turned through the gospel of Christ, when they turned the world upside down, what they were doing was turning it right side up. I want to tell you this, and we're going to get to this passage, but if you follow this world, if you listen to this world, if you get involved in this world in sin, if you listen to Satan, I will promise you, write it down tonight, Satan in this world in sin will turn your life wrong side up. Amen? How many knows I'm telling you the truth? But I tell you what God will do. You let God get a hold of you. You listen to God. You hear the gospel. You say yes to the gospel call. You let the blood wash you. You let God get involved in your life. And I'll tell you what God will do. He will turn your life right side up. How many has found that has happened? Hallelujah. I don't know about you, but everywhere you look, things are wrong side up. But thank God for a gospel that can turn you right side up. Many times we use this. My world's been turned upside down for something calamitous and catastrophic that is just shaken up everything about our lives, and Satan would love to do that. And everywhere you look, homes and marriages and people's lives, our economy, our society, everything's upside down from what it ought to be, wrong side up. But I still believe in the power of the gospel. It can take that mess and turn it right side up. Our God is the one that can set things right. Oh, hallelujah. How many believes in the power of the gospel to turn things right side up? And so we're going to look at that. We're going to begin at verse 1 of chapter 17. This is a missionary journey of Paul and Silas and their helpers. And it says, when they had passed through Amphipolis and Apollonia, they came to Thessalonica, where there was a synagogue of the Jews. I want to make a point I'll bring home later, but Paul and Silas, they simply went through Amphipolis and Apollonia. They never stopped. They never preached. And there's a lot of reasons. Perhaps there wasn't a Jewish synagogue there to start with as a base. But the bottom line is, those cities were not open to the gospel. I want you to know, God knows who is open to the gospel. And I want you to believe this tonight. Amphipolis and Apollonia were not open to the gospel, but Thessalonica was. And there are people all around you. You may say, why is the use of sharing the gospel? So many people are just closed to this truth. I want to tell you, there will be somebody whose heart is open for the gospel of Jesus Christ. He went to the synagogue and explains why. Verse 2, and Paul, as his manner was, went into them, the Jews, in the synagogue, and 3 Sabbath days reasoned with them out of the scriptures. It's his practice, because Jesus said this gospel was to the Jew first and to the Greek and to the Gentile. So he would start. He would have a base in the synagogue. And I want you to notice what he did. He reasoned from the scriptures. Now, thank God there's emotion to this. Amen. And I got a little on this Wednesday night. But some people just want to hear what they call preaching. It's just an emotional, it's just words to stir the emotions. But look what Paul did. He reasoned with them. He reasoned. I like that word. Sometimes we need it. How many knows that God said, come now, let us reason together. Though your sins be as scarlet, they shall be white as snow. And what was he reasoning? What he was doing. Now remember, his scripture ended in Malachi. He didn't have a New Testament. He was taking the Old Testament and showing those Jews that the Messiah prophesied to come was in fact this Jesus who had risen from the dead. Let's go on. He tells us what he was reasoning. Verse 3, opening and alleging that Christ must needs have suffered and risen again from the dead, and that this Jesus, Paul said, whom I preach unto you is the Messiah. You see, the Jews were looking for that anointed one, that Messiah, that King of Kings, to come. And so Paul takes the scriptures and say, look, it's right here. He's going to come. He's going to suffer. He's going to bear our grief.
priest and bear our sorrows, and the sin's going to lay it upon him, and his visage will be marred more than any man, but he's going to raise from the dead, and his name was Jesus, and he came from Nazareth, and he was a carpenter. But this man Jesus, this one that had suffered, I'm here to tell you that he is the Messiah. He is the deliverer. That was his message. Verse 4. And some of them, this is of the Jews, believed and consorted with Paul and Silas. And we're going to get to the Gentiles in a moment. But some, not all, not a whole bunch, but some of the Jews believed. I want you to believe this in your life, in your neighborhood, at your school, at your workplace, amongst your family. I know a lot of folks aren't at the place that they're going to get saved. But I want you to know there are going to be some in every age that are ripe and ready to come and accept the knowledge of Jesus Christ. There is some, I want you to believe this right here. This is a message. Somebody in your life right now is ready. Some sinner, some unbeliever, someone far from God, somebody in your life is ripe and ready to receive the gospel of Jesus Christ. Isn't that wonderful news? Now, only a few Jews, but of the devout Greeks. Now, I've got to explain something very quickly here. And this is one reason Paul went to the synagogues. There was a lot of non-Jews, Gentiles, that were fed up with the corruption and the hopelessness and the darkness of their world. And so they had begun to come to the Jewish synagogues to hear about this God of Moses, this God of Israel. They were called God-fearers. Today we would call them God-seekers. They didn't get it all. They weren't Jews. They were Gentiles fed up with their world, and they attached themselves to the synagogue to try to hear more about this God. I still believe it's that way. I know there's wickedness out there, but I believe there's folks that are fed up with that. I believe we're going to see them coming to our church. They're tired of being lied to. They're tired of the filth. They're tired of the dark. And they are seeking God. These were the Gentiles. And many of these, a great multitude, believed, and of the chief women, or the aristocracy women, not a few. In other words, many of them believed. We're going to see this all tonight, that the biggest group, the biggest demographic to respond to the gospel, we've already seen it there at Philippi, the biggest group to respond to the gospel was women. Now, I'm not going to bear down on that tonight, but it's been that way from the book of Acts on. If it had not been for women, the church would have died out a long time ago. Because many, many cases, it's the women that had the prayer meeting. It's the women. Well, women, you can say, man, this isn't even Mother's Day. The women, thank God. I don't know why it is. It's a lesson to us men, but women seem to be quicker to respond to truth, quicker to respond to the Holy Spirit. It's not supposed to be that way. It doesn't have to be that way. God wants us men to respond just as quickly and just as readily. But women, not a few. Verse 5. But the Jews which believed not, the ones that rejected, they were moved with envy, and they took unto them certain lewd fellows of the baser sort. They got some professional protesters. Does anyone know about that in our world today? Got some professional protesters. And they brought them in to gather up a mob and to set all the city on an uproar. And they took this mob down the street and they assaulted the house of Jason. That's probably where, when Paul had to leave the synagogue, they probably had church in Jason's house. And they sought to bring them, Paul and Silas and their company, to this mob. They wanted this mob to come and get Paul and Silas and wreak their havoc and hurt Paul and Silas or kill them. You see, let's look at what's happening. Some Jews are getting saved. Lots of Greeks are getting saved. Lots of women. And the Jews, the religious crowd, those that ran the synagogue, those that were supposed to be in the religious know, they got jealous. They got upset because folks were accepting the gospel. Amen. It has always been that way, and it's that way tonight. It's not the only time here that when someone believed, others that did not believe got upset. I've seen it happen. I've seen the wife get saved and the husband got upset because she got saved.
I've seen the children get saved, and the parents get the unsaved parents get upset that the child got saved. I've seen a young person get on fire for God and just get his heart aflame, and other young people that don't want to get on fire for God, they get upset. They don't like it. It happens that way religiously. You let God begin to move, and the unbeliever attached, the family, the friends, they don't like it. And that's what happened here. They stirred up a rabble-rousing crowd. They have a mob they're going to lynch, if possible. Paul and Silas. Now listen, I am not a calamity, however. You know that, but this is not just true religiously. You hear me. In America right now, we have demagogues. We have the movers and the shakers of political scenes that are wishing and trying and making an endeavor to turn the mob against conservative, Bible-believing Christians. I'm not making this up. It's happening. They're trying to stir public sentiment, stir the mob up against those that believe strongly in this word. Amen. Let's read on. Verse 6. And when they found them not, somehow Paul and Silas, their company, was out preaching somewhere else or got the word, and they got away from Jason's house. The crowd drew Jason and certain brethren into the rulers of the city, crying, "These that have turned the world upside down are come hither also." That was their charge. That's why they drew them before the council. That was what they was trying to get them in trouble for, because they turned the world upside down. And again, it wasn't wrong. They turned it right side up is what they did. Verse 7, whom Jason received. This man Jason, he hosted them. He was hospitable to them. He received them. And all of that company, they do things contrary to the decrees of Caesar. This is the only thing they were able to say. They're preaching that there is another king, one Jesus. It has never changed. You can preach about all, or you can proclaim all other kings. But when you begin to proclaim that Jesus is king, people are upset. They don't want to accept, because if he's king, then I need to bow to him. If he's king, I need to give my homage and my worship and my obedience to him. That was really the crux of the matter. Amen. This jealousy, sure, they were jealous of Paul. Paul was being followed. Paul was a Jewish rabbi, and the crowds were coming to him. But really what it was, if Paul is correct and Jesus is king, then they're in rebellion until they surrender and bow the knee and the heart to him. Verse 8, and they troubled the people and the rulers of the city when they heard these sayings. It troubled them. Amen. It's still only Jesus that troubles people. You see, they couldn't deny that the truth that Paul was preaching was powerful, because it was changing people's lives. I mean, they could see that. By the way, the gospel doesn't hurt. The gospel doesn't wreck. The gospel always helps and heals. And they had to see that those that were believing the message of Paul, their lives were being changed. Their families were being put together. Their marriages were being fixed. It was a good thing. Amen. But yet they said that Paul and Silas were the trouble. They're the ones causing trouble. They couldn't see that it was they and their mob and their professional protesters that was causing the trouble. They said, Paul, you know, Bill, I thought he was going to get on it tonight. But you know, part of that story, Elijah came and told King Ahab it wasn't going to rain for 3.5 years. But then God told Elijah to go back and to find Ahab. And then later we had the incident of Naboth's vineyard. But when Ahab looked up and saw Elijah standing there, King Ahab looked at Elijah and said, "Art thou he who troubles Israel?" He blamed it on Elijah. He blamed it on the man of God. It wasn't Elijah that was troubling Israel. It was Ahab. And even in our society, I mean, folks are pointing their finger at those conservatives, those Bible believers, Bible thumpers they call us, those that believe that Jesus is Lord and the Bible is the Word. They're pointing their finger and saying, "You guys are the one that's troubling society and troubling our nation." Even I feel like saying, wait a minute, it's not the true church, it's not the believers that are troubling our land, it is you, Ahab. You who have rejected God, you have turned your back on God.
I was reading this week, there's a man, he's not a preacher, but he goes places and he teaches athletes that it's better to do right than to win. That's contrary to what a lot of people believe. And he was being interviewed, and the interviewer just, you could just tell he did not like anything that smacked of Christianity. And he said, well, I see here that you go in and you tell those athletes that's more important than winning is to be honest and have compassion and not to steal and to have integrity. He said, when I hear the things you teach, it's no different than what those Bible believers teach, what religion say, and all you're doing is teaching religion. And the man responded, he said, I'm not trying to preach religion. I'm not trying to preach Christianity, but you don't seem to like it because it smacks of it. He said, which of those would you want me to quit teaching? Would you want me to quit telling athletes they need to be honest? That they need to be, that they need to have integrity? That they need to have compassion? You see, what folks don't realize, they keep blaming Christianity, but it's Christianity. And I'm not talking about just the religion of Christianity where people blow up bombs like other religions in the name of Christianity. That's not Christianity. And by the way, when something happens like that, they can call themselves a Christian, but we're the first ones that stand up and say, that's not Christianity. But if folks would only look, wherever this gospel light has gone, wherever people have accepted this gospel, it has always made things better, more compassion, more love, more help, more strength. I mean, Christianity is a good thing. And when one gets it right and does right, the reason people get upset, it puts a condemnation and conviction on the one who doesn't want to accept the gospel, who doesn't want to get right. That's why young people sometimes get upset when one young person really gets on fire, because that puts condemnation on them because they're not on fire, and that's why they come against them. Amen. This is a good thing. I just said, I took a while to say it, but they made a mistake. And who was doing the troubling? Who was causing the trouble? When they had taken a security, verse 9, of Jason and of the other, they let them go. This was like a bail. Usually a bail is so the one you pay the bail for won't leave town. The bail Jason paid was a promise that Paul and Silas would leave town. They wanted to get them out of town. Verse 10, and the brethren immediately sent away Paul and Silas by night unto Berea. Now, I've waited to this point, and we're going to move forward to really get the gist of this. Turn the world upside down. We're going to see tonight that those that received the word of God had their lives turned upside down to the right, and those that rejected the word of God had their lives turned upside down to the wrong. There's three places. We've already visited the first one, Thessalonica. Few of the Jews, a lot of the Gentiles received the word of God. Now we go to the second city, Berea. Let's read about it. And the brethren immediately sent away Paul and Silas by night unto Berea, who coming thither went into the synagogue of the Jews. And you've probably heard this phrase, these, describing those at Berea, these were more noble than those at Thessalonica, in that they received the word with readiness of mind and searched the scriptures daily whether those sayings were true. Those at Thessalonica got upset, stirred up trouble. But those, we're talking about Jews now, because the Gentiles at both places accepted. But the Jews at Berea, they with willingness of mind, they received the word and searched the scriptures. Whether those, you know, sometimes, and I don't take any of the blame away from the preacher. That there's a responsibility there. But sometimes we can blame the preacher or the Sunday school teacher and this and that. But you know, really, most of this is based on how we receive what is being spoken. You know, it's not by mistake that Paul said in his letter to the Thessalonians, those that had believed, he said, when you heard our word, you received it not as the word of men, but as it is in truth, the word of God.
And these at Berea, they weren't trying to find a reason not to believe. Amen. They were saying, okay, this sounds wonderful. This is about Jesus. And they got their Bibles out and they begin to search and research to see if it was true. These were more noble than those at Thessalonica. That's why some churches have named their Sunday school the Berean Bible School, or the Berea Sunday School. And there's Bible schools named the Berean Bible School. Why? This is a wonderful thing to do when you hear the Word of God. You don't just take it. You receive it, but you research it. You look into Scripture to see if it's true or not. And that's what they did at Berea. Amen. And I got to thinking about this. Thank God for the way the Word of God can get a hold of us. But especially in our ranks, we sometimes think the Word of God, the purpose of the preaching and teaching is to give us an emotional buzz. You know, just it's got to be something we can feel and gets us worked up. But when I read here at the Berea, it wasn't just something that gave them an emotional feeling. It was something that appealed to their understanding. And as it appealed to their understanding, they got the book out and they researched to see if these things were true. Amen. If you were here Wednesday night, you know how I was emphasizing that the things we believed, even in externals, those things should not be grounded on preference or opinion. They should be grounded on the principles of God's Word. And we're living in a time where everyone has an opinion on spiritual things, and they'll say, well, this is what I believe. Amen. That's fine. That's good. But we ought to be able to get the book out and share from the Bible and say, I believe it because of right here. I mean, they were noble at Berea. They researched it. Their hearts were open. They received them, and they were changed because of the reception of the Word. I mean, their lives, when Paul came, they were pagans and idolaters, but their lives were turned upside down because they received the Word of God with readiness. And a little incidental note here, something that commences. Why were they open at Berea? Because somebody at Philippi got word of how bad it went at Thessalonica, and they got to praying. We got a little hint in the epistle to the Philippians. It said, Euodiah and Syntyche, these are two ladies. Paul said, they labored with me in the gospel. We never read where they went with him. We never read where they taught anybody. What did Paul mean? They labored with me in the gospel. There's only one true conclusion. When Paul was out preaching, these two ladies, Euodiah and Syntyche, they were at home interceding for the ministry of Paul. And Paul was miles away preaching to those folks. But these ladies were praying. Oh, I wish I had time tonight. Amen. Every man of God you can think of that had tremendous effect. You can name Charles Finney, and you can name D.L. Moody and others, and you will find Charles Spurgeon. You will find, yes, they had powerful ministries and many were saved, but somebody had attached themselves to those ministers. They were never seen up front. They never led the choir. Amen. They never taught a Sunday school class, but they prayed for the man of God. They prayed for the church, and God honored that. And I just get the feeling that Euodiah and Syntyche there in Philippi were praying. We got the word how bad it went at Thessalonica. They got to pray. And when Paul got to Berea, God had done a work. It pushed back the spirit of darkness and had the people receptive to the Word of God. How many believes prayer makes a difference? Oh, I've got to go on. This is at Berea, verse 12. Therefore, many of them believed. One more note here. I'm telling you how good Berea got this characteristic of searching the Word of God. I'll tell you how good it is. Paul had a lot of letters and statements of corrections to write to a lot of the churches he established, but he never had to write a word of correction to the church at Berea. They didn't have moral troubles or doctrinal troubles. You know why? Because when something came up, they didn't start forming their opinions. They got their Bibles out and they searched it. Hallelujah. Hallelujah. Therefore, many of them believed. Also, here it is again, of honorable women, which were Greeks, and of men, not a few. Amen. When people get into the Word, they're going to believe. Amen. I'm sure that Paul and Silas preached nothing different at Berea in the synagogue than they did at Thessalonica. The difference was people's hearts were open. Verse 13. But when the Jews of Thessalonica, this is 50 miles away, had knowledge that the Word of God was preached of Paul at Berea, they came thither also and stirred
stirred up the people. There's always somebody following where God is moving to try to stir up trouble. And if it's not, I'll tell you who the ultimate rabble rouser of Thessalonica is. It's the devil. I've seen it over and over. You have too. It's happened to you personally. You let God move tremendously in a service, and before you get off the parking lot, Satan will show up and start stirring up trouble in your heart. Isn't that true? They didn't like it. Satan doesn't like it when people are getting saved and lives are being changed. Let's go on. And then immediately the brethren sent away Paul to go, as it were, to the sea. Put him in a little boat to get him out to sea. Maybe not room or time, but Silas and Timothy stayed there at Berea. And they that conducted Paul brought him unto Athens, and receiving a commandment, in other words, Paul sent back word that Silas and Timothy were to come to Paul quickly, as soon as they could. And so the men went back to Berea, those that had ushered and helped Paul get to Athens. Now this Philippi and Thessalonica and Berea, these are Macedonians. You still hear about it today. And by the way, Thessalonica, they pronounce it differently, but it's still a city today after all these years. But this Athens, this is Greece. I don't have time for that. I'll go on. Verse 16, so here's the third place. Thessalonica, they received the word. Their lives will change. Berea, they received the word. Here in Athens, we're going to see that they rejected the word, or most of them did. Verse 16, while Paul waited for Silas and Timothy at Athens, his spirit was stirred in him when he saw the city given to idolatry. He's waiting on Silas and Timothy, and as he waits, he's walking the streets. Now, if you've seen it in encyclopedias, you've seen it in documentaries, Athens had been the intellectual center and the religious center of the world. Everywhere, there's these huge public buildings. And in Paul's time, they said there were so many idols, you literally could not walk down the street without having to dodge idols. Not only that, every home was so steeped in idolatry that they had a multiplicity of idols for every kind of thing imaginable. You'd go into the courtyard, there were idols everywhere. You went into the house, there were idols everywhere. Now here's the thing. When Paul saw that, his heart was stirred. And the word stirred literally means angered. You know, I used to think this, he was stirred with compassion when he saw how lost the people were. But what it is here, he was stirred with anger. Why? Because of what those idols represented. You know, sometimes we can get light with this and say, well, they're just works of art. You know, they're just sculptures and all of that. But you know what the Bible teaches? It teaches that behind every idol and the belief and worship of that idol, there is demonic spirits. And Paul is angered because seeing all those idols, he knows that city is filled with demonic power and influence. You know, sometimes we say it's just that, it's just another bad movie from Hollywood. I don't believe it. I believe there's a spirit behind that. It's just another bad trend. I don't believe that. I believe there's a spirit behind it, just like it was behind these idols. Amen. The condition of our world is like that. Amen. And it ought to stir us. He was stirred because of the demons. He was stirred because of the darkness that slavery to idolatry had brought. He was stirred because of the destruction of that lifestyle and how it destroyed people. Oh, we ought to be stirred. Can you look around at the world? You know, I get that way. I'm sure you do too. I see what sin is doing to people. I see what it does to young people. The lies that are being taught and said that this is the way to go and this is true, and all the trends and all the habits and all the drinking and drugs and the filth that is lauded and laughed about and promoted through media and promoted through Hollywood, and everybody thinks it's a big laughing matter. And I see what it does to folks and the hold it has on people and the destruction that it has to marriages and homes and young people. And I get stirred up. I told someone the other day, I just getting so angry at Satan. And I think we ought to be stirred up. Amen. God doesn't mean for people to be destroyed by darkness, but to be saved and delivered by the light of the gospel of Jesus Christ. It's hard to stir. But we got to go on. Therefore, he disputed
Again, he reasoned in the synagogue with the Jews and with devout persons. But evidently, the Jews in the synagogue rejected him. And so he went out in the marketplace and began to dispute with folks on the street. Verse 18, nobody's hearing. Nobody's listening. Verse 18, then certain philosophers of the Epicureans and the Stoics encountered him. These are the philosophers. And if I had time, I'd talk about how the Epicureans were those that said, go by your feelings, live for pleasure, eat, drink, and be merry, for tomorrow you die. The meaning of life is found in fulfilling your pleasures. The Stoics were those that says, use your reason. Don't get too upset about anything. Reason things out. Amen. And they're picking on Paul. I mean, it gets bad. And some said, what will this babbler say? The Greek says literally, this seed picker. We might say nitpicker in our terminology. And others, he seemeth to be one that sent forth of strange gods because he preached. And here's why they were upset. It's always this. Because he preached unto them Jesus and the resurrection. That's why they're upset. Verse 19. And they took him and brought him to the Areopagus, that's the Mars Hill, saying, may we know what this new doctrine whereof thou speakest is. For thou bringest certain strange things to our ears. We would know therefore what these sayings mean. Did you know? And I've got to go on. But do you know we're living in a time when the gospel has become strange to people who live in America? I dealt with the lady on the phone. I told you a little bit about it. Just got the news. She had HIV, and I was trying to help her and share the gospel. And I would ask her different things. Do you know the story about Jesus? No. Do you know about him dying on the cross? No. Do you know about him? No. I don't know any. Here in America, it's strange to them. And this about Jesus was strange. Verse 21. They wanted to hear it, for all the Athenians and strangers which were there spent their time in nothing else but to either tell or hear some new thing. I mean, they were checking the online news every moment, looking for something new to talk about. They were reading all the tabloids. That's pretty rough. Look, church, I'm just trying to preach truth, but I'm going to tell you something. It's not just the world that's got this mentality. We want something new. We want something new. We're living in a time in America where the church is consumed. Let's have a new doctrine, a new twist, a new style, a new way of doing things. Hey, right? I'm not talking about method. I'm talking about message. Even they wanted something new. Then Paul stood in the midst of Mars. I mean, everybody's again. The Jews have rejected him. He's been rejected in the marketplace. The philosophers have come against him. And now he stands in that Areopagus, that place of the Supreme Court. But he stands fearlessly on Mars Hill. And he says, you men of Athens, I perceive that in all things you're too superstitious. People get this wrong. They think that Paul's saying you just came out of the hill and your heels and you're believing all kinds of old wives' tale. That's not what Paul was doing. He was making a bridge to them. Instead of just immediately saying, you bunch of reprobates caught up in all these idols, here's what he literally said. He said, I've looked around and can tell that down deep you're religious folks. He's trying to make a bridge to them. And he did mean that. Amen. They might have the wrong religion. They might be following the idols of demons. But he realized something that we forget. In their reprobateness, in their rebellion, they were still trying to fulfill that desire that God created them with. And he said, I can tell that you're religious. He said, because I passed by and I saw all these other idols with their inscriptions. But I also see an altar. Altar with this inscription, to the unknown God. Oh, I can almost feel the power of the Holy Ghost that got a hold of me. And he said, I saw that it said right there in the inscription, to the unknown God. I mean, you got a God for wind, you got a God for wood, you got a God of the animals, you got a God of wheat and a God of corn. But when you begin to think of the great creator, the God above all gods, you didn't know how to depict him because you didn't know anything about him and who he is. Oh, but this one that you don't know his name. I have come today to tell you his name. I've come to preach and let you know who he is. Hallelujah. I'm telling you, there's a lot of people in this world, they don't really know what they're seeking for. Amen. They fill their life with this. They go after that. They go after this other thing. They're involved in drugs and drinking and carousing, but it's all that they're seeking. They're seeking. It's a wonderful privilege to be able to say to them, I can tell you got a desire and you haven't been
able to tell what it is that will meet that desire. But I have come to tell you, I know what it is. I can tell you what will meet the desire. Hallelujah. That desire is a need for Jesus. That's what Paul was doing. He begins to preach in verse 24, God that made the world and all things therein, seeing that he is Lord of heaven and earth, he doesn't dwell in these temples that you see everywhere in Athens. Neither is he worshipped with man's hands. That means things that men have made with their hands, or the idols, as though he needeth anything, seeing that he giveth to all life and breath and all living things. You're trying to represent God by an inanimate sculpture. Amen. But God is a God of life that gave you life. And he hath made of one blood all nations of men for to dwell on the face of the earth, and hath determined the times before appointed and the bounds of their habitation, that they, oh listen, this is what people are for. This is why God created them, that they should seek the Lord, if happily they might feel after him and find him, though he be not far from every one of us. Oh, there's so much in that. Amen. Paul said, every man is in truth seeking after God. Isaiah said, because they've turned from the true God, they are groping, as it were, blind men in darkness, but they're still searching. Amen. Paul said, God has put something in their heart to seek after him, to reach out for him. But what they will find, if they have a receptive heart, they thought God was a million miles away. They thought God was unknowable. They thought they would never find that which would fulfill the need of their heart. But if they would just reach out, amen, and be receptive, they would find that all the time God wasn't very far away. All the time they had to but reach out and say, Lord, forgive me. And he was there. Hallelujah. Oh, that's a message. Verse 28, for in him we live and move and have our being. And I don't have time to go on that. Amen. But everything that is, God's bigger than it all. He holds it in his hands. Amen. The very air we breathe comes from him. He holds the atom together. In him we live and move and have our being. As certainly even your own poets have said, for we are also his, God's offspring. That doesn't mean we're biological children, but we are the creation of God. For as much then as we are the offspring or creation of God, we ought not to think that God is likened to gold or silver or stone, graven by art and man's device. He said, you got it all wrong. You're trying to create your God out of stone, but it's your God that created you. That's what he's saying. Everywhere I look, I see man's effort to create God out of stone and wood. But you got to know something. God created you. Oh, aren't you glad you know God? Aren't you glad to know it is he that hath made us and not we ourselves? We are his people and the sheep of his pasture. That's why we need to serve him. Oh, why are we turning back from this? You know, this Thessalonica, Berea, now Athens. Oh, I like what it says about the Thessalonians, those Gentiles that believed. Paul said in his epistle, you have turned to God from idols to serve the living God. Isn't that wonderful to know? You have turned from these dead idols to serve the living God. But we're living in a time when descendants of godly people are turning from serving the living God to follow after that which is dead and lifeless, that'll kill, that's dark. Amen. It's not time to turn that direction. It's time to turn and serve the living God. Oh, America, if you could but hear. An America that served the living God has turned back to the idols. Oh, we got to finish. Times past, this ignorance God winked at. But now he commandeth all men everywhere to repent. Maybe I am, but I don't feel like I am. Maybe you feel like I'm one that's always on a soapbox. But someone asked me today, why is the American church in so much trouble? And I tell you, I said, for one thing, the largest church in America, I had that status, it may have lost it a little bit, but still one of the largest if it's not. When the pastor says he refuses to use words like repent and sin when he preaches. But what did Paul say? God commandeth people to repent. What did John the Baptist come preaching? Repent. What did Jesus come preaching? What did Peter preach on the day of Pentecost?
Repent. Why? It's not some hard hoop God makes us jump through so we can know Him. It's simply repentance is the way to God. Repentance is the path to God. I'm telling you, that's the message we still need. People need to know that they need to repent. And I'm telling you, it's a wonderful thing to know what happens when we repent. He forgives. Repent is the change of mind, the change of value, the change of heart. Verse 31, because He hath appointed a day. See if this is popular today. God hath appointed a day in which He will judge the world in righteousness by that man, by Jesus, whom He hath ordained, whereof He hath given assurance unto all men. Then He hath raised Him from the dead. We know He's going to judge because God has raised Him from the dead. Would you come, music? And when they heard of the resurrection of the dead, some mocked, and others said, we will hear thee again. I want to tell you, when you have opportunity, share the gospel, even at school, young people, and some of them will laugh at you. I remember that at public school, them laughing when I shared the gospel. Some will laugh, but when the crowd goes away, one of them is going to circle back and say, can you tell me more about that? It'll happen that way at work. Some will laugh. Can you tell me more about that? We will hear thee again at this matter. So Paul departed from among them, howbeit certain men clave unto him and believed, among the which was Dionysius, the Areopagite, and a woman named Damaris, and others with them. In Thessalonica, just a few Jews, a lot of Gentiles. In Berea, a lot of Jews and a lot of Gentiles. In Athens, hardly anybody. And the difference was, did they receive the Word of God or did they reject it? That makes all the difference whether your life, when it's turned upside down, will be turned upside down wrong, or if your life, when it's turned upside down, will be turned upside right. Do I receive the Word of God? Hallelujah. I don't want to embarrass. I don't want to embarrass Bobby, but I've heard so many people have said, Pastor, there's such a difference in her. Difference in her countenance. She hasn't had an opportunity to share with me. She may not. I don't know what need she came in with. I don't know what her life was before she came to Christ, but I know one thing. She received that gospel and God has turned her life upside down. Hallelujah. Hallelujah. How many believes in a gospel that can turn the world upside down? Let's stand and praise Him that we have the truth. Would you worship Him? Hallelujah. Would you worship Him? Hallelujah. Lord, we praise You. I just want you to come tonight if this is you. You know that the lost people in your world are seeking. And you say, I'm going to be looking for an opportunity to share the good news of Jesus Christ. And you're coming to pray tonight to say, God, help me to share Your gospel in such a way that somebody's life is turned right side up. Amen. If that's your desire, would you come and fill these altars and say, God, I'm asking You, help me to share this gospel in a way that somebody's life, somebody's home is turned right side up. You say, I really don't know how to do that. Just tell them what Jesus has done in your life. Tell them that Jesus is the living Savior who has risen from the dead. Hallelujah. Hallelujah. Oh, hallelujah. Hallelujah. Hallelujah. Hallelujah. Thank You, Jesus. Thank You, Jesus. Oh, hallelujah. If you're here tonight and you don't know Christ, I tell you what you're seeking, that thing that's driving you to be involved in things you know you shouldn't be doing. That desire down deep, it's a desire for Christ. It's a desire for God.
Only Jesus can meet that need. Only Jesus can satisfy your soul. Amen. You may be a young person, but you know what I'm talking about. There's darkness in your life. I'm telling you tonight, receive the word of Jesus that loves you and died for you, and he'll fill your heart and fill your mind and fill your life with the light. The light. I am the light of the world. He that followeth me shall not walk in darkness, but shall have the light of life.

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2: The Bible reads, and he said, a certain man had two sons, and the younger of them said to his father, Father, give me the portion of goods that falleth to me. And he divided unto them his living. And not many days after, the younger son gathered all together and took his journey into a far country. And there wasted his substance with riotous living. And when he had spent all, there arose a mighty famine in that land, and he began to be in want. And he went and joined himself to a citizen of that country, and he sent him into his fields to feed swine. And he would fain have filled his belly with the husk that the swine did eat, and no man gave unto him. And when he came to himself, he said, how many hired servants of my father's have bread enough and to spare, and I perish with hunger. I will arise and go to my father, and will say unto him, Father, I've sinned against heaven and before thee, and I'm no more worthy to be called thy son. Make me as one of thy hired servants. I know we've prayed once, but if you will, stretch your hands toward heaven. Ask the Lord to help us this morning. Heavenly Father, we love you this morning, God. We thank you for the mercy and grace of our Lord Jesus Christ. Let us be here, Lord. God, I praise you, Lord, for each one that's here. God, most of all, we need the anointing this morning, Lord, to reach down. God, and settle down in our midst, Lord, and let us preach, God, thus that you've laid on our heart, Lord. God, to help your people this morning, Lord, we'll be careful to praise you in Christ's name. Amen. As I told you, this is probably one of the most familiar stories in the Bible, the story of the prodigal son. And it's been preached many ways, from many different reasons, giving that this son has left home. We know it's been preached on the world, got a hold of him, began to draw him, looking into that far country, and then we went different ways with it of why he left. But thank God that he come back home. That's the good part about it. Whatever reason he left, he come back home. And that's the greatest part of the story. But here this morning, I want to deal for just a little while, the Lord being my helper, here with the Father. He said, a certain man had two sons, and the younger of them said to his father, Father, give me the portion of good that falleth to me. And he divided unto them his living. Now we're just looking on the outside, looking in, and the day and hour we're living in, the mentality that we think on this day and hour, that This young man was raised in a good home. This young man had a good family. This young man had a loving dad and a loving mother, just looking from the outside, looking in, based upon he had something to give him. This father had worked, no doubt. He had trained his boys to work. And he had laid up some inheritance for these boys.

inside of them doors, on the inside of that home. We don't really know what was going on. We just take it for surface granted that it was good on the inside. But I want to try to admonish us this morning. What we leave our children shouldn't be just materialistic things. It shouldn't just be our desire to lay up money, to lay up treasures, to lay up great abundance of land. But there's more to it, Brother Smith. I said there's more to it than just the natural things. But there's an inheritance that we should lay up for our children. And that's a godly inheritance. That's a godly influence that we need to leave for our children. But let's step inside the door of that home. Let's just take a look at what's going on inside that home. And I said last night that the home is under attack. The enemy is out to destroy each and everyone's home. He's out to pull them down. He's out to cause mom and dad to divorce, split up, go their own directions, and he's trying any way he can to drive wedges in there. He's trying any way he can to cause that love to be less than it's ever been before. But let's go on in just a little deeper. Could you imagine these little boys as they're growing up here? What's really going on inside that home? What's really happening when that little boy comes in the afternoon? What does he feel? What does he see? What does he hear coming out of mom and dad's mouth? You know, the home should be a place of love, a place of safety. They look for dad to be that leader, for dad to be that provider, for dad to be that role model. And when they've been out in the world and that things has come against them, they should feel that security that when I get home, I'll be in safety. I'll be in a loving home. I'll be in a home that I can feel peace in. But what was really going on inside that house? I'm going to preach just a little bit. Hallelujah. You may put on a good show when you come in this house. I said you may put on a good show when you come in this house. When you go into your own church, on the surface everything may look good. Everything may look like there's no trouble there. But I really wonder what's going on inside of your home. I wonder how your children feel when they walk in those doors and they hear mom and daddy fussing. They hear mom and daddy quarreling. They don't know what to expect when they come in the house. But I'm here to tell us, I want to admonish us that we'll get love back in our home. We'll get the Spirit of God a dwelling back in our homes. I know it ain't popular. That's all right. But the man, the male role model that we're supposed to be, Brother Smith, it's God, Christ, and then it's us, and then it's the family. They're looking to us. I'm going to preach to me a little while. Them little girls is looking to daddy for that safety, for that protection, for me to provide for them. They're looking at daddy. But I wonder how many times daddy's done let them down. I wonder how many times that they hadn't felt what they needed to feel when daddy walked in the doors. Could daddy meet them with love? Could daddy pick them up and show them that love? What's going on inside your home? I said, what's going on inside your home? I've come with a challenge this morning. I'm going to get us men, folks. I wish we could be men like men's supposed to be. I said, I wish we could be the men of God that we're supposed to be. Glory to God.
I'm glad he taught his boys how to work.

0: You read on down, and when the younger one come back, the elder was in the field. He had told them how to work. He had showed them the example of how to labor, of how to bring in. But I wonder how many times did that young boy see daddy on his knees, calling out to God, saying, God, I need you to meet our needs. I need you to provide for our family. I wonder how many times he heard daddy praying. I wonder how many times he saw the Spirit of God on daddy. Yeah, daddy, you showed me how to work. I believe in working just like the rest of you. I said, I believe in working, Brother Jim. But I believe also we got a role. We got a duty to lead them young ones down the paths of holiness. We need to show them how to pray. They need to see mom and daddy in there calling on the name of Jesus. They need to hear mom and daddy calling their names out, asking God to protect them, to shield them from that world. Don't let them wander off, God, but keep them in the ark of safety. But instead, we're leading them everywhere else. We're letting them go everywhere else. He showed them how to work. But I never read where when the young son come to him, he said, Daddy, give me my portion. Brother Jim, I never read where he said, Son, let's go and pray about this thing. Let's go and pray and make sure you're making the right decision. Let's come on down. I know things may be a little rough right now. They may be a little trouble. But you need to seek God. You need to seek God in the direction you're heading in. Them entertaining them wandering spirits has done got a hold of you. But you need to seek God before you leave this house, boy. No, we don't read of that, do we? He just gave him what he had. He gave him his part. But I wonder what the story would have been if he took him by the hand and led him in an altar and begin to seek God, begin to pray and ask God to lead him and to guide him and to direct him. Where would he be at? Would he ever went out and spent all? Or would he be in the Father's house? I wonder where it would be at. I know they have some raised their children right. They've raised them in the house of God. They have showed them the way, but they have still went astray. But what I'm preaching this morning on those that hadn't done it, those that are so worried, so involved in everything else, they want to show them everything else. They want to leave them everything else. And they just push them back to the side. And they forget about their spiritual well-being. I said we forget about their spiritual well-being. And before long, mom and daddy's out there. They're running around here and there. They're doing this and that. And before long, they're done cold on God. You can't find them in the house of God. Why? They've got their eyes on greater things of the world. The love of God has grown cold in their heart. But I pray this morning that you get a love of God that'll cause you to seek God. If we were so enthused about the house of God as we are making a dollar, my Lord, this place be on fire, Brother Jim. If we concentrated on our prayer life, on our seeking God as much as we are in that job, as much as we are doing every little thing we can do, I know we got to make a living, but it's all these little extra things. We got to have the biggest. We got to have the best. We got to have everything else. And we're losing our soul. I said we're losing our soul. And we're losing our children. Let's get our priorities straight. I said let's get our priorities straight. Let's seek God. Put Him first in our lives. But that home life. I said, that home life. I can just feel that tension, brother, between that husband and wife. I don't know why I'm here again this morning, but this is where God said to go. And I'm back here. I'd like to see you shouting this morning. But when you walk out them doors, that shout will be gone. But if you'll get in this altar, I said if you'll get in this altar and let God change your heart, let God change your mind, you can walk out of here victorious. You can walk out of here with your hands in the air saying, I've got something from God. I'm able to live. I'm able to go on. But what was really going on in that house? What direction was he sending his boys? I want to read something else to us. I know you're much quieter tonight. That's all this morning. It's all right. He said in 1 Kings chapter 20, he said, and as the king passed by, he cried unto the king. And he said, thy servant went out into the midst of the battle. And behold, a man turned aside and brought a man unto me and said, keep this man. If by any means he be missing, then shall thy life be for his life. Or else thou shalt pay a talent of silver. And as thy servant was busy here and there, he was gone. Oh God. Did you get that? Did you get that? As thy servant was busy here and there, he was gone. My Lord. My Lord, he was gone. Like some of you, your children's already married. They're already out in the house. And you can look back and say, where did the time go? Where did it go to? I was busy here. I was busy over there. And now they're gone. Now they're gone. I wonder what did you instill in them in the time you had with them. Did they see that you were dedicated to God? Did they see the faithfulness to the house of God that you should have bred in them? Or they see you was in this, you were in that, and didn't show them anything about God? Busy here and there. He's gone. Some of them's already gone. I said some of them's already gone. But for those of us that still got them there. But Jim, I got to make time. I got to make time. I got to make time to spend with them two girls. I got to spend time in prayer with them. Everything else, I'd like to do a lot with them. But I got to instill in them the Word of God. I got to instill in them the faith of God. I got to instill in them that I can depend on God when everything's crumbling around them. I got to instill in them. They're in my heart. They're my love and joy. If I ain't careful, they'll be gone. I said, they'll be gone. Will I be done my part when they leave my house? I was busy here and there. I got to get this done. I got to get that done. Like I say, I'm not crazy. I know there's some things we got to do. But I'm talking about that beyond. That we ain't got to do. That we do to please the flesh. But he was busy here and there. Where's our children at, Brother Jim? Where are they at? When mom and dad's busy running here and there. When mom and daddy's over here. Where's the youngins at? My Lord, some of them's got the TVs. A babysitting them. That's a shame already. But the TV babysits a lot of them. And then we find any place to stick them. That somebody will watch them. Because we're too busy to take up time with them. My God, I'm trying to stir you up to think about what you're doing. Think about where you're going. Think about those precious loved ones that's in your hands. I want to dig us up this morning. What's it like in your home? What's it like? I'll tell you one thing you may not tell, but you get one of them little fellas away, they'll tell the tale. I said, they'll tell the tale. And it don't matter if it embarrasses mom and daddy or not. Why, they just tell it like they see it. I said, they just telling it like they see it. Oh, help me, God. I said, I'm trying to encourage us. I ain't trying to beat us down. But I wish we wouldn't be hypocrites when we come in the house of God. Hey, if we ask the youngins, what's it like in the house? Is it the same thing when they come to the house of God? Or is it a different story? Hey now, we should be the same one in the house of God as we are at the house, wherever we're at. We should still show them the love of God, the dedication of God. Live one way at home and act another way in the house of God. Oh God, you ain't doing nothing but confusing them children. And you grandparents, you got them little precious grands. I wonder what they seeing when they come over to grandma and grandpa's house. Hey now, I wonder what you are showing them. Are they really seeing the genuine person that you are? Are they seeing twofold? You one way here and another way over there. Admonish us to be all the same every day, 7 days a week, 24 hours a day. We so busy pushing them to the world. We want them to be the best baseball players, best football players. And I don't know if yours doing that or not, but we want to push them in the world. We want to push them to be something, Brother Fred. Oh God, hit me, Lord. My Lord, if the world never knows my girls' names, I want them to know how to pray. I said, I want them to know how to pray for a joy day. I want them to know how to fall down on their knees and say, if Daddy didn't leave me a dime, he left me something and more. He left me knowing I can make it. I can make it. I can serve God. God will depend on. He can depend on him and he'll deliver. What we instilling? What we pushing them? We said better church of tomorrow. My Lord, what's our church going to be? What's our church going to be like? We've done lost too many generations, Brother Joy Dean. That's all compromise. That's all everything else go down the drain. We done lost too many generations. But I've come to beg you this morning. Let's raise up a generation. I said, let's raise up a generation that knows and fears God. If we spend as much time instilling the Word of God in them as we do throwing a ball to them, as we do trying to train them and everything else, my Lord, when they face the enemy at school, they wouldn't have to duck their head. They wouldn't have to drop their head and say, I really don't know. But they could stand up, Brother Brandon, and face hell straight in the eyes and say, you may not believe like I do. You may not believe in the God of heaven that I do, but I believe in my God. I believe in Jesus Christ, the only way to the Father. That's Him, and that's who I'm a servant. I may be ridiculed, I may be put down, but thanks be unto God, it's all going to be over in a few days. Daddy told me, just hold on for a little while. God's going to deliver me. I believe what Daddy said. I believe what Grandpa said. I believe what the preacher said. If I'll endure it to the end, I'll be saved. I wonder what all was going on in that house. Brother Jim, I like to deer hunt whenever I get a chance. I think once last year when I get a chance. But I know there's some diehard deer folks. They some diehard fishermen. And I ain't going to leave you sisters out either. Hey, some diehard Walmarts. And the malls. That shopping trip. Oh, help me, Holy Ghost. I'm trying to encourage us. I really am. But Brother Sellers, we'll show them we'll get up at 5 o'clock in the morning and go climb a deer stand. We'll get up at the crack of dawn to go fishing. The ladies, they'll get up way before dawn on that day after Thanksgiving. How do you feel when you go home? I wonder what they tell this morning. I said, I wonder what they would tell you. But I'm here begging you this morning. From the depths of my heart. You may be having trouble. You may be started down that road of laying everything else up for them. You may be put God on the back burner. You may not be as faithful and dedicated to the house of God as you should be. But I'm begging you this morning, rise back up. I said, rise back up and say, God, I'm a coming back. The enemies are trying to destroy my family, but I'm a coming back. I don't want my family to leave. I don't want my children to grow up not knowing anything about you, but I want to instill in them the way of holiness. Come on, man. What's going on in your home? What's going on? You ain't gonna be shit out. I worry about that. But if you can get victory in your home, you can have victory in the house of God. Because when you are fussing and a fighting in the house, and come to the house of God a fussing and a bickering and a fighting, when you enter into the house of God, it's right there. You've brought that hindrance right into the house of God with you. My God. Let's get the home life straight. I said, let's get the home life straight. Let's get the pure love of God flowing in that home again. I believe we can see more power in the house of God. I said, I believe we can see more power in the house of God. When folks get the home life straight. When they come in and can lift up holy hands before God. I said, lift up holy hands before God. I ain't got to repent over what I've done to my wife, what I said to my wife, how I treated everybody else. But I've come in the house of God, a raising holy hands, a lifting up holy hands, a worshiping and a praising God. Stand with us. I'm challenging every one of us. Every one of us, Brother Jack. To rise up to the occasion. I said, rise up to the occasion. Fall back in these altars. God, help me, God. God, help me, Lord. Let me suck up my pride if it's me, God. I want to get it fixed, God. I've been blaming it on her all the time. God, let me look in the mirror. It's easy to point fingers here and there. It's easy to blame this one or blame that one. When if we just look in the mirror, I said if we just look in the mirror for a little bit, we can see the fault in our own life. We need to look in the mirror this morning and say, God, show me my faults. Show me my failures, God. I don't want my family destroyed. Would you like to pray this morning? I want to know, God, is it me? Have I been so busy here and there that I've stayed out of the house of God? You know, it's one thing to tell our children, you need to be faithful to the house of God. But when we sit there and let others come over on prayer meeting night, they know we go to church on prayer meeting night. They come, they stay till it's time to go, or then they can go with us. But so many times we just sit right there and say, well, I've got company. Yeah, but we just told them you need to be faithful. You just got out of your mouth, you need to be faithful. Seeing is believing. You may say one thing to them, but if you'll do something, they'll believe you. But Brother Joy, you see so many laying out the house of God. Oh, they got an excuse. They got an excuse. Oh, but I want my children saved. I want my children sanctified and filled with the Holy Ghost. And you laying out the house of God for any old thing and every old thing you can. How much do we really love them? I said, how much do we really love them? Are we willing to push by the fleshly tiredness? Are we willing to push everything back and say, we got to get to the house of God? It's our duty to be in the house of God. I got to go poke some wood to the fire. I got to get in the house of God. I need blessing myself, but I want to see others helped. What excuses are we using? You reckon what that dad said when that son left? And his neighbors ask him, why'd your boy leave? Why did he leave? Oh, why did he leave? You reckon how many excuses dad come up with the reason he left? I wonder how many times he just dropped his head and said, it was me. It was my fault. It was me. I didn't show him what he needed. I didn't give him the love and support that I should have given him. Why's he gone? Why's he gone? Please don't let them leave. Those that have still got children in our care, don't let it be our fault. If they leave, I can stand there rightly before God. God, I've done my part. I instructed them in the ways they should go, but they chose different. Come on now. What's more important to us? Is the fame and the bright lights of the world more important to us than seeing them with the power of God on them? The Holy Ghost just using them. The Holy Ghost manifesting themselves on them. My God, I'd rather see the Holy Ghost on them. I said I'd rather see the Spirit of God on them than the bright light, their names in bright lights. I'd rather see God using them. I'd rather see them anointed to sing and pray than out in the world. My God, what do we really want out of them? Let's show them the way. I said, let's show them the way. Let them see the Spirit of God on us. Let them see the Holy Ghost manifesting itself and using us. Let's let them see it on us. Grandpa, they need to see it on you. Grandma, they need to see you. They need to hear you calling out their names. Mom and Daddy may not be doing right now. Mom and Daddy may be having problems. But when they go to Grandma and Grandpa's house, what are they hearing going on there. And they're hearing Grandma and Grandpa encouraging them and lifting them up, saying, God's able. God will deliver. You can depend on God. What are they seeing? What are they hearing? Would you like to pray this morning? You can leave here this morning and go back home and make that home the home it's supposed to be. I said you can come here, leave all that trouble and strife, all that negative attitude, all of that putting down and a carrying on. You can leave it right here. My God, my God. Them youngins and see mom and daddy walk back in the house, smiling at one another, with the love of God toward one another back in their hearts. What happened to mama? What happened to daddy? They got back in touch with God. They got back in tune with God. I can feel that love that was once there. I can feel that joy that was once there. My God, they need to feel it. They need to see it. Would you like to pray? Oh God, oh God. Why did he leave? What was going on in the house? I'm asking you the question and I'm closing. What's going on in your home? If mom and daddy won't show them, Brother Rafer, you show them. I said you show them the way. You be that refuge for them. You throw that lifeline to them and say, God is still the way. God is still the answer. Would you pray this morning? Would you pray this morning? To get to the malls to get the best deals. But shame on us that won't even get up and take our youngins to Sunday school. Oh my God. We'll show them be a dedicated hunter, son. If you're going to kill the big one, you got to be there. If you're going to catch, you're going to kill the big one, you got to be there, son. Because he's going to come by there. And if you ain't there, you're going to miss him. Hey, we need to be instilling in him. Hey, the Son of God, the Holy Ghost is going to be by the church this morning. He's a coming by. And if we ain't there, we're going to miss him. But I got to be there. We got to be there. God will provide for us. But we got to be in the house of God. When the Holy Ghost passes by, we got to get our soul fed. We got to get our needs met. He's passing by. I said he's passing by. Where we at? Where we at? Are we faithful to the house of God? Are we letting them know that the house of God is more important than anything? We got to be faithful. We got to be there when the doors is open. We're telling them to be faithful. Everything else. We tell them one thing and do another. My Lord. Young man, why did you really want to leave home? Was it everything else was drawing you? Or was it what you were seeing inside them doors? Was you really, literally being pushed out the door? Because you couldn't feel no love. You didn't feel no protection in that home. You thought, if I get out, I'll find somebody to love me. I'll find some protection in something else. My Lord, but when he got out there, he found out that wasn't what it was all about. I wonder how many times daddy fell on his face and wept and cried and begged God to bring him back home. But instead of praying before he ever left, he prayed after he left. We need to do some praying right now. I'm challenging us to rise up right now. Pray before they ever leave our house. Pray before they ever get out in this world. We need to be a seeking God, a praying for them. God, save them if they're lost. God, keep them in your mercy, God. Don't let me have to pray afterwards, but let me pray before. What's really going on? What's really going on? Why? Because Daddy was too busy. Mama was too busy. They found something else to occupy their mind. They found something else to occupy their time. Oh, God, help me, Lord. I'm trying to encourage us. Get back to thinking right. Get our minds back on God. Saying, God, time's winding down. This thing's fixing to be over with. I got to lead my family in the right direction. My Lord, we don't know what we're going to face in just a few days. But I've come to challenge us. I said, I've come to challenge. Book of Joel chapter number 3 says, proclaim ye this among the Gentiles. Prepare war. We got to prepare for war. That enemy's come against us. We're in a spiritual warfare. Prepare for war. Wake up the mighty men. I'm a challenging us. I'm going to deal with us men right quick, all right? I'm a challenging every one of you. It don't matter how old you are or how young you are. I'm a challenging you to rise back up. I said rise back up and prepare for the war that is set before us. Hey, granddaddy, you done come through them. We need you up. We need you leading us. We need you instructing us. We don't need you sitting down. We don't need you sitting back. But we need the leadership. We need the experience of fighting this warfare. I like what Brother Neil Bridges says. He says, I may be old, but I ain't cold. Hallelujah. My God, my God. Can we rise back up one more time? Brother Joy, come help me just a minute. I said, can we rise back up one more time and fight for what God's give us? Fight for our churches again. Fight for our homes again. My God, Joy, Brother Joy, can we get started up one more time? Hey, man, you ain't been in it. We don't know a whole lot. Thank God for what we know. But you know what we need, Brother Joy? We need some of them older ones. That's done been there. That's done fought the battle. That's done blazed the trail. Had to stand up and say, son, come on, I'll help you. You ain't gonna pull the load by yourself. I remember what it was like when I pulled it by myself. But I'll help you, son. I'll help you. You can win the battle. You can fight the good fight of faith. But we gotta rise up. The enemy's after us. He wants to destroy us. But we'll rise up. We'll rise up. We just had some direction. Somebody to help us. I said somebody to just help us along the way. I'm doing all I know to do. I'm doing all I know to do. Could one of them gray-haired saints just rise up? Oh God. And say, here we are. Brother Sellers, we need you. I said we need you. Brother Dave, brother, every one of us, we need you this morning to rise up and help fight this battle. I don't want to sink, Brother Joy. I don't want to go down. I don't want my family taken away from me. But I want to stand up and fight. I'm a challenging you. You may be having problems in the home this morning, but get it settled. Get it out. Give it to God and give the love of God back in your home. We could call your children to the front and say, what is Daddy really like at home? What is Mama really like at home?
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3: Amen. Jesus said, "In my Father's house are many mansions. If it were not so, I would have told you. I go to prepare a place for you. And if I go and prepare a place for you, I will come again and receive you unto myself, that where I am, there ye may be also." Aren't you glad for that? Heaven is a prepared place. Heaven is a promised place, and heaven is a perpetual place. I'm looking forward to that day when we get to go there for good. How about you? Amen. Appreciate the Lord, His many blessings, the presence of God that we feel here already in the service. And want to say appreciate each one of you that's here tonight. As bad as I preached last night, you decided to come back anyway, and I appreciate that. I preached bad and long, so double trouble. Amen. But I'll try to do a little better tonight. You just pray for us, as pastors mentioned. I've had a great day. Was able to go to Brother and Sister Neff's house, and she was able to cook for me and had a great meal there. And, of course, last night, Brother and Sister Jones took me out to eat. So I'll tell you, y'all just been treating me great. Hope my wife can recognize me when I get back home. I've been trying to lose some weight, and I kind of gave up on that the past couple of days. Amen. So, but we're just glad for the fellowship, the friendship that we've already felt like we've gained here. And I'm just trusting the Lord's going to help us tonight. How about you? Amen. If you have your Bibles, want to jump straight into the God's Word, Psalm chapter 116. Psalm chapter 116, verse number 1. And if it'd be all right, I'd like to just read that whole chapter down to verse 19. Kind of some lengthy scripture. I'll try to read it fast, but where we can still understand it, comprehend it, and just want to read this chapter in its entirety. And I believe the Lord's got a message in it for each one of us. Psalm chapter 116, verse number 1. If you have it, say amen. The psalmist said, "I love the Lord, because He hath heard my voice and my supplications, because He hath inclined His ear unto me. Therefore will I call upon Him as long as I live. The sorrows of death compassed me, and the pains of hell got hold upon me. I found trouble and sorrow. Then called I upon the name of the Lord. O Lord, I beseech Thee, deliver my soul. Gracious is the Lord and righteous, yea, our God is merciful. The Lord preserveth the simple. I was brought low, and He helped me. Return unto Thy rest, O my soul, for the Lord hath dealt bountifully with Thee. For Thou hast delivered my soul from death, mine eyes from tears, and my feet from falling. I will walk before the Lord in the land of the living. I believe, therefore have I spoken. I was greatly afflicted. I said in my haste, all men are liars. What shall I render unto the Lord for all His benefits toward me? I will take the cup of salvation and call upon the name of the Lord. I will pay my vows unto the Lord now in the presence of all His people. Precious in the sight of the Lord is the death of His saints. O Lord, truly I am Thy servant. I am Thy servant and the son of Thine handmaid. Thou hast loosed my bonds. I will offer to Thee the sacrifice of thanksgiving and will call upon the name of the Lord. I will pay my vows unto the Lord now in the presence of all His people. In the courts of the Lord's house, in the midst of Thee, O Jerusalem, praise ye the Lord." I believe that's a great message, don't you? Amen. We'll stop there, just give you a brief overview of our text. The psalmist said in verse 3, "The sorrows of death compassed me, and the pains of hell got hold upon me." In verse 6, he said, "I was brought low." Then he said in verses 8 and 9, "For Thou hast delivered my soul from death, mine eyes from tears, and my feet from falling. I will walk before the Lord in the land of the living." I want you to watch that. The psalmist starts out telling us he was down. He was in a lowly position. So low, in fact, that hell got a hold of him. But I'm glad he didn't stay that way, aren't you? He went on to say, "Thou hast delivered my soul from death." And this is what I like right here. He said, "I'll walk before the Lord in the land of the living." Amen. Somewhere along the line, a hand reached down and picked this man up and pulled him out and led him on. Hallelujah. That's what I'd like to preach tonight. If the Lord would help me, and if you would help me, I want to preach on escaping hell and being escorted to heaven. Escaping hell and being escorted to heaven. The passage that we have chosen for our text is one of the greatest psalms in Scripture. Some expositors place it next to Psalms 23 and the enormity of its worth. It is a psalm of adoration. It's part of what is called the Hallel Psalms. They consist of Psalm chapter 118 to chapter 113 to chapter 118, and were sung during the Jewish Passover. This psalm speaks of the past sufferings of Christ in the presence of death. Many believe the night He was arrested and the day before He died, the Lord sang this psalm. Paul even quotes a portion of it in 2 Corinthians chapter 4 and verse 13. Now, we're not sure when this psalm was written. Some believe that it was written, included in the post-exilic collection, meaning after the Jews returned from their exile in Babylon. Others believe it was written at a later date. We do not know the period which the psalm was written in, and we do not know the person which the psalm was written by. Some feel that it was authored by Hezekiah, because it has such a familiar ring as Hezekiah's prayer in Isaiah chapter 37, or his psalm of thanksgiving in Isaiah chapter 38. Others think it was authored by David. Of course, 73 psalms are attributed to him. The writing style is very similar to his. Whether or not David was actually the writer here, whoever it was shared a lot of his thoughts and expressions. In fact, that Scottish theologian Samuel Rutherford made note that the way this narrator so desperately cried out to God is much like David did in the majority of his psalms. But we can't be certain or sure of any of these things. I wasn't there and you weren't there when these psalms were written, so we don't know. But if I may say it this way, because we do not know when this psalm was written, and because we do not know by whom it was written, we could easily fill in each one of our names under its authorship at a certain time in our lives, at a time when we felt like they did, when we felt like we were being swallowed up into the grave, when we felt like death had us in its grip and the flames of hell were closing in on us. You remember what it was like being there where it looked like the devil had you right where He wanted you and you couldn't find a way out? But aren't you glad tonight Jesus showed up just in time? He reached down before you fell to your demise. He grabbed you before you were lost forever, and He pulled you back up to safety. It reminds me of those three Hebrew boys. When the Lord saved us, He led us so far from the furnace of hell that there is no evidence of where we have been. Like those Hebrew children, we have no hurt, neither is a hair on our head singed, neither our coats changed, nor the smell of fire passed on us. Amen. My friend, you can't tell where I've been. You'll never know the man I used to be. You'll never know the evil that lies within me, because Jesus has brought me so far that I no longer think like, I no longer act like, I no longer look like where I came from. How about you? Amen. Anybody here ever heard the name Rick Rescorla? Anybody? He was the man who predicted 9/11. Before September 11th took place, Rick Rescorla, a 62-year-old man who was the head of security at Morgan Stanley Bank, developed an evacuation plan. They said the bank's offices were situated high in the second tower. Rick Rescorla was convinced that terrorists would use jet planes to destroy the buildings. His plan was widely unpopular. People simply thought he was out of his mind. What's unbelievable about it is he actually predicted a bombing would take place in the basement of the World Trade Center, 19 top 92, but was ignored. The day his prediction came true, he was instrumental in evacuating the building. They said he was the last man out. Unfortunately, as we all know, on September 11, 2001, Mr. Rescorla's second prediction came true also. As American Airlines Flight 11 hit World Trade Center Tower 1 at 8:46 a.m., Rick Rescorla disregarded the building officials' advice to stay put. He began an evacuation of 2,800 employees on 20 floors of the second tower. They said he reminded those people to be proud to be an American. He said, everybody will be talking about you tomorrow. He sang God Bless America and other songs over his bullhorn to help evacuees stay calm. They said he made sure they were all out by the time United Airlines Flight 175 hit World Trade Center Tower 2 at 9:03 a.m. After he made sure they were all safe, that brave man and then returned to the building to rescue others still inside. Witnesses said he was last seen heading up the stairs of the 10th floor of the collapsing second tower. His remains were never recovered. Amen. That's what I thought was interesting. They said nobody ever found this man. When the news interviewed those survivors, they were in tears. They praised Mr. Rescola for saving their lives that day. They said they would never forget him. He was their hero. Since 9/11, a memorial stone was erected in his hometown in Hale, Cornwall, in England. They said on the bottom of the tombstone is engraved these words inspired from John chapter 15 and verse 13, which says, "Greater love hath no man." Amen. Well, I believe that's a great story, don't you? I think it's wonderful that man was willing to risk his all and do everything he could to save others. And I don't want to diminish or take away from what that brave patriarch did. But I want to preach to you tonight about a man named Jesus who did much more than that. I know it was an awesome sacrifice that was made by Rick Rescola, but it's no comparison to the sacrifice that was made by our Redeemer. Amen. If I could, I'd like to correct his tombstone, because there was one man who had greater love than even him. That security guard may have saved thousands, but Jesus saved the world. Is that right? He created an evacuation plan that would lead us out of this life and into eternity. He drew the blueprints on the cross. He started at Calvary. Amen. But he didn't stop there. He went down to the devil's dominion. He grabbed the keys of death, hell, and the grave. He loosed us and he let us go. He led captivity captive. He bridged that great gulf that was fixed so that we could have access to the gates of glory. But I'm glad he didn't stop there either, aren't you? He didn't just provide us with an exit strategy, but he showed us how to use it. He broke out of his own tomb, and just like Rick Rescola, his remains were never recovered, because he's leading the way. He's pointing us home. I said he bailed us out of prison, and he's bringing us to a paradise. Aren't you glad for that, church? Thank you, Jesus. I want you to observe this text with me tonight. Verse 3 reads, "The sorrows of death compassed me, the pains of hell got hold upon me. I found trouble and sorrow." Think with me of the snare that had him entangled. The snare that had him entangled. When reading his words, it's easy to see this is a very personal psalm. The writer refers to himself 37 times in 16 verses. In fact, only 2 verses have no direct personal reference. Isn't that how it is when we're in distress? We start saying things like, "I, me, my." We're not worried about anybody else. We don't care about what's going on in other people's lives. We're no longer distracted with what's happening at the neighbor's house. We're no longer focused on so-and-so's family. They may be in a mess too, but right now, it's all about me. Amen. Come on now. Don't act like that ain't true. Don't act like you don't know what I'm talking about. I know sometimes that's a bad thing, isn't it? As Christians, we're supposed to be mindful of others. We're supposed to bear one another's burdens. But let me tell you, every once in a while, you got to get selfish. You got to get egotistical. You got to get narcissistic. You got to say, it's me alone, standing in the need of her. It's not my brother, not my sister, but it's me alone. You must understand, the psalmist did not have a sinful preoccupation with self, for he mentions the Lord 15 times. He is simply expressing the grief and the deep turmoil he was in. He was letting the Lord know, "I've got a problem only you can solve. I've got a prayer only you can answer. I'm desperate, and you're the only one who can bring deliverance." You see, he admits he found no hope within himself. He said in verse 3, "The sorrows of death compassed me, and the pains of hell got hold upon me. I found trouble and sorrow." This man was in an awful place, wasn't it? He was surrounded by sorrow, trapped by trouble, held by hell. His words depict an image of a wounded animal that was being hunted like prey. Death in the grave had tracked him down. Not only that, but they had encircled him to the point where he could not escape. This was such a crisis situation, because he knew death and hell were lying in wait with
4: cords to bind him up. Everywhere he looked, he found danger. He found peril. He found hopelessness. And my friend, that's how it once was for us. That's how we were. Amen. Death was breathing down the back of our necks. The grave was trying to chase us down. Hell was on our heels. And just like the psalmist, we could not get ourselves out of what we had gotten ourselves into. Amen. Come on now. He admits he found no help within himself. And he also admits he found no help with any other natural force. He said in verse 11, all men are liars. At some point, somebody must have told him that they would get him out. They must have promised him they would offer a hand to his need. But they all lied. Not one of them came through. Amen. It's not a picture of the unbeliever. It's not a picture of us when we were lost. We were unable to help ourselves. We were unable to free ourselves from the snare of sin. We couldn't do it, and neither could anybody else. The psychiatrist, with all of their ideas and philosophies, could not have explained us a way out. The economists, with their money, their stocks and bonds, could not have bought us a way out.

wisdom and knowledge could not have applied that wisdom into getting us out. We were sacrificed sin, and we needed a Savior. Somebody who would fight for us. Somebody who would die for us. Somebody who would risk their all so that we could be saved. I said we needed Jesus, and that's who came to our rescue. And then what a blessed consolation to know that the only one who could help us was the only one who would help us. I'm so glad for that. I said He was willing. Can you say amen? Wrestling befriend. He tells the story of a small boy who had lost both of his parents when he was quite young. He moved in with his grandmother. Tragically, one night, their house caught on fire. The grandmother tried to rescue the boy who was asleep upstairs. She was overcome by smoke inhalation and died in the disaster. As the fire blazed on, a crowd began to gather. They could hear the trapped boy, now awake, crying for help. Nobody could reach him. Suddenly a stranger emerged from the crowd. They said he climbed up a metal pipe that stretched past the upstairs window. The pipe was extremely hot, but he fought through the pain. He rushed inside the house, quickly located the boy. They said amid the cheers of the crowd, he climbed back down the hot pipe. As the boy hung around his neck, he led him to safety right before the house caved in and was consumed. Weeks later, a public hearing was held at the town hall to determine who should be this boy's legal guardian. Everyone argued their case. The first man said, I've got a big farm with lots of land for him to play on. Everybody needs the outdoors. The second man said, I'm a teacher. I got a big, large library. He would get a good education. Others spoke. Finally, the richest man in the community got up. He said, I've got plenty of money. I could give the boy everything mentioned today. A big farm, a good education, much more than that. He said, I'm a wealthy man. I could show him the world. He would love to live in my home. At the end of the hearing, the chairman asked, anybody else like to say a word? From the back seat rose a stranger who had slipped in unnoticed. They said, as he walked to the front of the room, deep suffering showed on his face. He stood directly in front of the boy. Slowly, the stranger removed his hands from his pockets. A gasp went out from the crowd. The boy, who was focused on the floor, looked up. The man's hands were terribly scarred. He immediately emitted a cry of recognition. Here was the man who had saved his life. His hands were scarred from climbing up and down the hot metal pipe. With a leap, that boy jumped around his neck once again. He said, I want to go with the man who saved me. Let me live with him. I want to go where he goes. Amen, church. Isn't that what Jesus has done for each one of us? We were trapped from within. Hell was holding us hostage. It would not let us go. We could feel the heat of the flames drawing closer and closer to where we were.

the one who saved me. Let me live with Him. Is that what the psalmist was saying in verse 9? He said, I walk before the Lord in the land of the living. Now when I picture that, Brother Neff, I get the idea that he was walking before the Lord must have been behind him, leading the way, almost as a father would put his hand on his child's shoulder, guiding them in the right direction. Now, can I tell you tonight, at one time we were like the psalmist, death came past us, death was all around, but now we are walking in the land of the living. Every step we take, there's life, there's joy, there's peace, and then we've escaped hell, and we're being escorted to a place called heaven. Let's praise Him tonight. Thank you, Jesus. Hallelujah. Amen. Look with me quickly at verse 8. He said, for thou hast delivered my soul from death, mine eyes from tears, and my feet from falling. Think not only of the snare that had him entangled, but also of the soul that was elevated. The psalmist starts this chapter telling us that God listened to him. He said in verses 1 and 2, I love the Lord, because He hath inclined His ear. He's heard my voice and my supplications, because He hath inclined His ear unto me. Notice that. He said, I love the Lord. That's a good way to begin the psalm, isn't it? Really, that's a good way to begin your day, to begin school, to begin a family, a marriage, a business venture, to proclaim, I love the Lord. But the fault I find with this statement is he said, I love the Lord because it is a conditional love. I love Him because He heard me. Because He was willing to lend His ear to my words. Because He was willing to listen to what I had to say. Amen. That's the way our love always is, isn't it? But let me tell you, God's love is just the opposite. It is not a conditional love. It is a continual love. He loves us because that's who He is. That's His nature. Not because we convinced Him to be compassionate. Not because we earned it. He loves us without cause, without a reason. And then when I started serving the Lord, I was like the psalmist. I loved Him, but my love for Him was connected with what He had done for me. And I loved Him because He saved me, because He forgave me, because He let me start over. But now I've gotten to the place where even if He doesn't do anything else for me again, even if He lets me suffer, even if He turns a deaf ear to my cries, I'm still going to say I love the Lord. I love Him because

who He is. Thank you, Lord. The psalmist then tells us that God lifted him. He said in verse 6, I was brought low, and He helped me. Did you know that's the direction sin will take you every time? Sin will always put you on a downward path, a descending slope. That's what this writer experienced. He found himself sinking, plummeting. You ever been there? You had to look up just to see the bottom. Feel like you're about to go under. My friend, the devil would like to take you down. He wants to get you as low as possible. I like what the psalmist said, don't you? He said, the Lord inclined His ear unto me. That word incline means to stretch out or to bend. This writer was in a position where he could not reach the Lord, so the Lord reached down to him. Is that not what He did for us? He came to us when nobody

We could not go to where he was, so he came to where we were. That shows man's inability. That shows our inability to reach God. But you see, the veil in the temple was ripped from the top to the bottom. And if man is to have access to God, then that veil, that divides, cannot be torn open by human hands, but only by holy hands. For it was not ripped from the bottom to the top.

me, lifted me when nothing else could help. Love lifted me. How about you, church? Hey, man. Lastly, he tells us that God liberated him. For thou hast delivered my soul, he says in verse 8. He changes the words of his chorus from I was to thou hast delivered me, thou hast liberated me. What did he liberate him from? He liberated him from his sentence. He said, thou hast delivered my soul from death. We do not know specifically what it was that this man was charged with. We do not know the exact crime his conscience committed, but we do know it had something to do with sin, don't we? For the wages of sin is death. That's always the final outcome. That's always the end result. Its origin may differ, the vice may vary, but sin always has the same price to pay, and that is the price of eternal death. I don't know about you, but before I met Christ, there was a sentence that had been passed on my life. Amen. The devil tried to take me to trial. He had substantial evidence.

0: in thee. Amen. Come on now. He was liberated from the sentence, and he was liberated from his sorrow. He said, thou hast delivered my soul from death and mine eyes from tears. He was liberated from the sentence, liberated from his sorrow, and liberated from his stumbling. Amen. This man who was once unstable, who had no way to keep his footing, was now founded on solid ground. C.H. Spurgeon said, the triune God has given us a trinity of deliverances. Amen. Maybe you're here tonight and you're like the psalmist. You're saying, preacher, I feel like the sentence of death has been passed on me. Amen. Well, Jesus said, I am come that they might have life and that they might have it more abundantly. Maybe you feel like your eyes are full of tears. We know there's a day where God will wipe all tears from our eyes, and there shall be no more crying. Or maybe you're here and you feel like your feet keep falling. I want to tell you, the Holy Ghost will give you the strength to stand. Jude said, unto him that is able to keep you from falling. No matter what way you're at tonight, no matter what you're going through, God has got you covered. I said, hell may be trying to tear you down, but heaven will take you up. Hallelujah. B.L. Moody wrote a book entitled Prevailing Prayer, What Hinders It. In that book, he told his friend, Carl Steinman. Moody would often get him to testify at his meetings. Mr. Steinman was a scientist. He traveled to a team to Mount Hekla in Iceland on September the 2nd, 1845. Mount Hekla is one of the most active and famous volcanoes in the world. It's erupted over 20 times in Iceland's history, most recently in February of 2000. Because there's so many eruptions that take place, the residents there call it the gateway to hell. They said, don't go there. That's the gateway to hell. When Mr. Steinman and his colleagues arrived at the site, they camped very far away. They were going to hike there the next morning at sunrise. As you can imagine, Carl Steinman was full of excitement. He woke up at 4 a.m., couldn't go back to sleep. He wanted to beat everyone to the mountain. They said he hiked to the very top, the peak of that mountain, Mount Hekla. He looked around. He said he could see the lava bubbling, could feel the fumes coming up. He wanted to get a closer look. He walked to the very edge of the crater. As he looked down, he suddenly slipped and fell 15 feet into the chasm. Believe it or not, he was situated for the next hour and a half on a ledge. You can look it up. He recalled the account later. He said, oh, the horrors of that awful realization. There over the mouth of that black and heated abyss, I was held suspended, a helpless, unconscious prisoner, to be hurled downward by the next great rumbling of trembling nature. Help! Help! Help! I shrieked in the very agony of my despair. He said, I had nothing to rely upon except the mercy of heaven. I prayed to God as I never prayed before for the forgiveness of my sins, that they may not follow me into the judgment. He said, all at once I heard a voice, and I beheld with feelings that cannot be described, my faithful guide hastening down the side of the crater to my relief. He said, I will save you or perish with you. Mr. Steinman said he seized the hand of the guide, and together they raced to safety. When D.L. Moody was getting to testify, Carl Steinman would always tell people, God save me right at the gateway to hell. Amen. I believe we can all testify to that same truth, don't you? At one time, we were on top of the world. We were high, but we were brought low. Our sin gave in. It collapsed underneath us. Everything was falling apart. As Mr. Steinman, we were right on the edge, on the brink of destruction. We could not do anything for ourselves. We could not escape. Amen. Right before the devil almost won, when it looked like the grave had us, a voice came calling and a hand came reaching. Jesus rushed to our side. He came to our aid, and we were freed from the fire.
1: I said, He saved us right at the gateway to heaven.

0: the marks of blood for a Savior that reached way down below the bottom and picked you back up again.
1: Hallelujah.
0: Thank you, Lord. I'm getting ready to close. Verses 16 through 18. The psalmist said, I will offer to thee the sacrifice of thanksgiving and will call upon the name of the Lord. I will pay my vows unto the Lord now in the presence of all his people, in the courts of the Lord's house, in the midst of thee, O Jerusalem, praise ye the Lord. Think not only of the snare that had him entangled, not only of the soul that was elevated, but lastly, think of the Savior that was exalted. The Savior that was exalted, he offered him a sacrifice of thanksgiving. Heaven near the Tower of London, there's an ancient community church called All Hallows. Just outside of the wall, enclosing the graveyard at All Hallows, there's a large sign placed to the terrace leaving the area, and they read it. The sign cites a bit of history and raises a pointed question. It says, Jesus Christ has been worshipped in this building for 600 years, on this site for 1,100 years, and in Britain for 1,300 years. Don't you think it's time you got started? Amen. My, is that what the psalmist will say? He said, I will offer to thee the sacrifice of thanksgiving in the midst of the Lord's house, in his courts, amen, in the midst of Jerusalem. Praise you, the Lord. That's the best place to praise him, isn't it? It's in his house. I know we can praise him anywhere. You can praise him when you roll out of bed in the morning. You can praise him on your way to work. You can praise him when you get there. You can praise him on your lunch break. You can praise him in rush hour traffic. You can praise him at the shopping mall. You can praise him at the convenience store. You can praise him in the emergency room. But the best place to praise him is in his house. Because if you're not praising him here, you can't convince me that you're really praising him anywhere else. Amen. Come on now. I've seen a lot of people bring things to church. How about you? I've seen people bring iPads and cell phones, books and toys and snacks. I've seen people write out grocery lists and balance their checkbooks while the service was going on. I've seen people do things in God's house they wouldn't want anybody doing in their own house. I say we ought to leave all those other things at home. But I'll tell you, there is something that we should all bring when we come to church. And then we should bring the sacrifice of thanksgiving. We should come ready to magnify his name. And then come on, in biblical times, when the priest entered the tabernacle, when they entered the Holy of Holies, they had to bring the right sacrifice, didn't they? They wouldn't have dared enter the presence of God without giving their very best, because if they didn't, they met their death. And I'm glad tonight we don't have to offer the blood sacrifice, don't you? We don't have to offer sacrifice of bulls and goats and lambs and turtle doves. Jesus has taken care of all that. But I'll tell you, there is still a sacrifice the people of God need to bring. It's not your money, although you should bring your tithes in your offering. It's not your attendance, although you should be here every time the doors of this sanctuary are open. There is just one sacrifice the Lord expects every saint to bring when they come to church. And it's revealed right in the very beginning of verse 16. We are told to bring the sacrifice of thanksgiving. Now, we ought to bring a voice of praise. We ought to bring a spirit of worship. We ought to bring an attitude of gratitude. How about it tonight? What you bring? I say lay it down and offer it up, giving the sacrifice of praise. Hallelujah. Stand with me tonight. Can we stand and praise him? Give him the glory. Hallelujah. Lord, I'll never forget. Never forget what you've done for me. Sweet Jesus, worthy of the praise, worthy of all. thank you, sweet Jesus. Lord, we lift you up. I know you're high and lifted up, but let me lift you a little bit higher than you already are. Hallelujah. Amen. Thank you, sweet Jesus. Oh, Lord. I want to open these altars tonight. I want to open these altars to everybody that's here. Somebody come to music, if you will. Amen. I want to share this quick story with you. I'm closing. I've been told that during World War II, there were some American soldiers rotated over in Germany. They came across a group of French POWs. These men, of course, were being held captive. They were beaten, bloody, bruised, bound, barely hanging on to life. Those American soldiers released those men out of prison. They freed them and flew them back home to France. When that plane landed in France, those POWs got out. They were weeping, crying. Some were jumping up and down with joy, hollering at the top of their lungs. They said an American soldier who was stationed at that air base, he noticed what those men were doing. He said, I don't know why they got to be acting that way. That seems a bit odd, seems very peculiar to me. But they said an old U.S. general, he overheard that soldier. He said, son, that's because you don't know where we found them. And that's how I feel about it tonight. This world don't understand why they come to church on a Saturday evening and get in. They don't understand why we shout and sing. They don't understand why we clap and lift up our hands to praise God. You know why? It's because they don't know where He found us. They don't know where He saved us from.

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If you would have seen how the devil

0: permission to give him some appreciation. You know that? Hey, amen. We ought to come. I don't believe it's sacrifice. I believe it's worship. It's not a sacrifice to me. When I look at Calvary, when I look on the cross, and I see the suffering, the agony that Jesus endured for my sake, it's not a sacrifice to lift him up. Amen. He gave us both of his hands. Can we come and give him both of our hands tonight? Everybody in this place, if you're saved, under the sound of my voice, I want you to come right now. Everybody that will, and praise him. If you're here and you're not saved, I want to tell you something, friend. Tonight can be your night for a great escape. Tonight can be your night for the Lord to pull you up out of the pit and set you on the solid rock. And you can say as the psalmist, death is no longer compass me. I'm walking. I'm walking.
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3: We love visitors. We love it when people come to help us. Just you being here is a great help. I'd like to ask you to stand across the house, those that can. The 15th chapter of Luke, very, very familiar scripture. We'll start with verse 3. If you have that, say amen. And he spake this parable unto them, saying, what man of you having 100 sheep, if he lose one of them, doth not leave the 99 in the wilderness and go after that which is lost until he find it? And when he hath found it, he layeth it on his shoulders, rejoicing. And when he cometh home, he calleth together his friends and neighbors, saying unto them, rejoice with me, for I have found my sheep which was lost. Amen. Let us be serious tonight. I've got a great burden upon my heart to preach this message. And so I ask that when we pray that you be sincere. And let's ask God to touch a heart in this service tonight. Father, we come to you in the matchless name of Jesus Christ. We're asking that you walk up and down these aisles, that you roll your sleeves up and work on us as a potter upon the clay. Father, there are hearts in this house tonight that you've revealed to me already in this service that I will be preaching to. And so, Master, I'm asking that you will challenge them and that they would leave different than they came, that they would be encouraged and lifted up, God. I ask you to give me clarity of thought, clarity of speech. Let me say nothing more, nothing less than the Holy Ghost would bid. And we pray all these things in the name of Jesus. Church says amen. You may be seated in the presence of the Lord. And he spake this parable unto them. This is what he said. What man of you having 100 sheep, if he lose one of them, doth not leave the 99 in the wilderness and go after that which is lost until he find it? And when he hath found it, he layeth it on his shoulders, rejoicing. And when he cometh home, he calleth together his friends and neighbors, saying unto them, rejoice with me, for I have found my sheep which was lost. I say unto you that likewise joy shall be in heaven over one sinner that repenteth, more than over 99 just persons which need no repentance. Beautiful text tonight. I would like to take my text out of Amos 3 and 12. Amos 3 and 12. The Bible said, "Thus saith the Lord, as the shepherd taketh out of the mouth of the lion two legs or a piece of an ear, so shall the children of Israel be taken out that dwell in Samaria, in the corner of a bed, and in Damascus in a couch. And thus saith the Lord, as the shepherd taketh out of the mouth of the lion two legs or a piece of an ear, so shall the children of Israel be." Now it's a shame. My heart grieves, and I ask you to pray for me. God wanted to speak to those two young people right there in a great way. I don't know why they left, but that grieves my heart. I ask you to pray for them. Lift your hands right now. Would you do that, Father? Oh, you spoke to my heart concerning them, and I think it's a shame that the enemy is, whatever it is that he's done, Lord, to cause them to leave. Father, I ask you to bring conviction upon their hearts. Even though they run from this gospel, run from this passage of Scripture, they cannot run from the Holy Ghost. The Spirit of God will lead them and walk with them and just convict upon their hearts, Father. And we'll give you glory in the mighty name of Jesus. Amen. I'd like to preach tonight on two legs and a piece of an ear. We live in a time when responsibility is no longer necessary for action. And as an analogy, I would like for us to consider the abortion issue. There's a powerful movement in the United States that has given conservative lawmakers no small amount of trouble in our court systems. They're steadily pushing for rights and greater liberality for women in a male-dominated world. We often call this platform the Women's Lib Movement. And just for the record tonight, I'd like to say that they work real close and are often one with the gay and lesbian rights unions. One issue that they push unrelentingly is that a woman should have the freedom or the choice as whether or not she should keep her child or to abort her child. And I'll be the first one to tell you tonight that my heart goes out to a woman who has been molested by an ungodly, wicked offender. But I have no hesitation to tell you that this Woman's Lib, Gay and Lesbian Rights Union, they care not one whit about that lady who has been mistreated. They care not one bit about that woman who's been molested on a street corner, in a street, in a downtown, in an alley somewhere. That is not the reason they're pushing the platform that they are pushing. This generation of lust-filled, sin-soaked, hell-bound souls cares nothing about anything that's decent and holy. They want a system that doesn't require responsibility for fornication. They want a system that doesn't require responsibility for adulteries and their ungodly and twisted desires. How often we hear them cry, they didn't mean to come up expecting, and they'll say, "I didn't want this child." But I, for one, believe they should have thought about that before they partook of their ungodly pleasure. Say amen, saints of God. The abortion process proves my point in a twofold way tonight. Number one, it tells us that sexual lust and sin have undesired consequences, thus the unwanted pregnancy. Secondly, it's a process that is made to look simple, but is often anything but simple. Many times that young lady will attempt suicide after the abortion. And for many of those young ladies that do so, it haunts them for years and years to come. Even for the rest of their life, they never are able to get over that. If the young man and woman is not ready to take on the responsibility of a child, they absolutely need to abstain from their fornications. If you lay down with dogs, you're going to get up with fleas. Amen. There's an absolute law that governs everything we do. The world says that what comes around goes around. I like what the Bible said in the mouth of Paul to the church of Galatia. Be not deceived. God is not mocked, for whatsoever a man soweth, that shall he also reap. Let us look at that concept that it doesn't matter what happens, it doesn't matter what you sow, there will be a reaping process in every single thing we do. One of the absolute laws of physics is that for every action, there is an opposite and equal reaction. I say in the spiritual realm, there are times that the reaction is not opposite or equal. Sometimes it's magnified 100 times fold. I challenge us tonight to let us sow in the Spirit. Let us sow into righteousness that we might reap life everlasting. I want us to consider the shepherd finding his lost sheep. Jesus said to us, what man of you having 100 sheep, if he lose one of them, doth not leave the 99 in the wilderness and go after that which is lost until he find it? How many's read this passage lately? Have you ever heard anybody make mention of it in a sermon? Sure we have. As an ex-evangelist per se, I've preached on and taught out of this passage many times. You preach to a sinner about going into the wilderness and being lost. I talk about the shepherd going after the sheep, leaving his family, waving bye to his children. I preach about him crossing streams and going through the thickets and wading through briars and thistles and many other discomforts. I preach about a shepherd as he smiles when he finds his poor, pitiful, lost sheep. He walks up to him and he finds him and he lays him upon his shoulders, and there he turns and he takes that lost sheep back home. It's a beautiful picture. It's a beautiful picture. I've preached. I watch him as he comes across that stream. We see a wife and 3 or 4 children running through a field. They hug his neck. They kiss his cheek. They love their dad. They're glad to see him. Seems like an eternity since he's been gone. Mom runs into the house as quick as she can, and she cooks a hearty meal for her husband. He comes in and he sits around the dinner table. And there he begins to tell his adventures and the animals he saw and things that he partook of that day. It's quite an adventure that the children are very interested in hearing. They take their children to bed that night and tuck them in. And they go to sleep that night and the adventure is over. And in the morning time they live happily ever after. Now that's the way I've preached it. That's the way we've heard it preached over and over again. What I want to talk to us tonight is a different perspective that the book of Amos gives us. Book of Amos gives us a perspective on the shepherd's trek through the wilderness. God says, as a shepherd taketh out of the mouth, right out of the very mouth of the lion, 2 legs or a piece of an ear. In this passage, we find a shepherd who has left his family. He's crossed streams. He's went through the thickets. He's walked through the briars. And he also has suffered many discomforts. This shepherd, however, doesn't hear the bleating of a lost sheep. This shepherd doesn't find the scared and lonely, frightened lamb ready to go home. This shepherd finds only 2 legs and a piece of an ear. This lamb has been slaughtered by the lion. You see, often we consider the shepherd going after the sheep, but we always picture him bringing the sheep home. And I declare tonight that there are times that the shepherd doesn't bring the sheep home because a lion consumes and will kill that sheep out there in that wilderness experience. Let us consider the unsaved man or woman tonight. I marvel how this world had a pure insanity. Think they can play around with sin, play around with fire and not be burned. The fornicator, the adulterer, the whore, the whoremonger, they're collecting memories tonight. They're receiving scars that will haunt them for the rest of their lives. They're receiving things in their spirit that no amount of prayer and no amount of fasting will ever rid them of. Say amen, saints of God. The unsaved man will not escape the world unsaved tonight. Help us, Holy Ghost. Drugs and alcohol they consume are slowly but surely deteriorating their physical bodies, weakening their spirits, making them subject even to demon possession. They do not realize that Peter, 1 Peter 5:8 said, "Be sober, be vigilant, for your adversary, the devil, is a roaring lion. He walketh about seeking whom he may devour." How many times have I seen the young man, the young mind destroyed by drug addiction? Young men that I grew up with, who were bright young men, funny, full of energy, are now burnt out. Their eyes are glazed over with a look of sheer stupidity. A young man that one time had promise, one time had potential in his life. A minds that were one time filled with ideas and dreams and goals are now foggy and unclear and void of knowledge because of sin. What was one time full of potential is now broken down and shattered. What was one time a beautiful creature is now merely a two legs and a piece of an ear, a dangling from the mouth of a lion. Help us, Holy Ghost, in this service tonight. Let us consider the backslider tonight. Let us look as an illustration, the prodigal son, the spendthrift, the waster of his goods. We know the story well. It too was part of Christ's trilogy in the 15th chapter of the book of Luke. Let us consider the prodigal son. He was the younger of twain. There could have possibly been other brothers, but we have not read that in the scripture. So we can only go by the two that the Word of God gives us. Now, I don't want you to be misunderstood tonight because the Bible called him the younger son. It does not mean that he was a young child, but very well could he have been a middle-aged man, possibly in his 30s or 40s, I do not know. But we do know this, he desired the blessings of his father. It was Oriental custom that if the son come and requested his inheritance, the father was bound by law to give it over to him. I didn't know that until today. I thought the father just gave it away. But he was bound by Oriental custom. He was bound by Oriental law, even though he knew the son was not capable of taking care of the goods. He was forced to give him away. The young man takes his goods. His eyes set on a far country. He was not a man full of greed. He was raised in a wealthy house, but he was a man that wanted the power of the house. He wanted the authority of the house. He was raised with a silver spoon in his mouth, if you please. He didn't need money. He had all the money that he needed in the father's house. He didn't need food. He had plenty of food. He had plenty of things. But he wanted the authority. He wanted the power of the father's house. He no longer wanted to be under the rule of his father. So he sets out with an eye upon the far country. We watch this young man as he makes his way into the far country. And he spends his money on riotous living. He spends his money on that which is not of God. On the harlots, upon that addiction lifestyle. He spends his money upon the things of the world and the things of the flesh. And long was he in the far country, but he spent everything he had. He spent his money. He spent the blessings that his father gave him and found himself in a famine. found himself in a famine, still yet with the pride of his heart, he would not go back to his father. He still chose to join himself up with a citizen of that country. The Bible tells us that the man sent him out into his fields to feed the swine. We know tonight that the Jew was forbidden to touch the swine. It was unclean to him. This young man had stooped to as low as a man could possibly stoop. Here he is in a hog pen. The Bible said he came to himself. One of our greatest misconceptions concerning the prodigal son is getting ready to come out and unfold in the scriptures. The young man raises up and says, I believe I'll go back to my father's house. And so he takes his journey back home. And the Bible said when the father saw him get a great way off, he came and ran to him. And here we do the same thing as we preach about the shepherd and the sheep. We watch the young man come home. But the great misconception is that when everything was exactly the way it was in the beginning, the saints of God, hallelujah, it was not the same as it was when he left. We have a tendency to think that after he had come back, he was given another inheritance and more money to squander away. This too is part of our mentality, that there is no consequence for going back on God into a life of sin. But let us consider the words of the father unto the eldest son. He said, son, oh hallelujah, thou art ever with me, and all that I have is thine. My God, thou art ever with me, and all that I have is thine. Why are you so jealous? He's not got an inheritance anymore. Hallelujah. The younger son had thrown away his blessing. He had squandered what his father had given him in the beginning. He had lost what had been handed to him. Things would never be like they were in the start. Make no mistake about it, saints of God. When the father came running down that road, he did not find a bleeding sheep ready to come home. He found two legs and a piece of an ear. He found what was left of a backslid life. He found a son that was plagued with dirty laundry, a past that would haunt him the rest of his existence. Now you hear me tonight, you may backslide. You may turn away from God's house. You may turn your back on the blessing of the Lord and waste it in a far country. You may come home and yes, God loves you. He'll kill the fatted calf. He'll run down that road. He'll kill a fatted calf because sin has starved you to death. He'll clothe you the robe of righteousness because sin has stripped you. He'll put shoes upon your feet because walking the broad way will wear the shoes, the gospel of preparation of peace away from your feet. He'll put a ring of reconciliation on your finger. But you have to work on your brother's farm, my friend, because you squandered away what was yours in the beginning. You have to plow your brother's field. Well, I know I risk being misunderstood tonight, but so be it. So be it. What about Samson? One of the most sobering thoughts I ever saw, Samson, I'm going to share with you tonight. We know the story of the Bible's strong man. 1,000 Philistines with the jawbone of an ass. So quick he could tie the tails of 300 foxes together and send them into the fields of the Philistines. This man was a man that was moved on by God at times. But we know as we watch him make his way down to the valley of Sorek, and there he has his head laying in Delilah's lap. The story is Sunday school material. And there he has revealed the strength of his power. And so we watch him as his eyes are gouged out and he loses his strength. We watch Samson as he prays unto God. He's grinding in the prison house. And the little lad comes to him. And the Bible tells us God gave his strength back to to him. And he walks out to the pillars of the temple and he pushes those pillars out. And he won more of a victory in the end than he did in the beginning. But hear me tonight, saints. He never got his eyesight back. I don't care how strong he was. He never got his eyesight back. He received his power, but he lost his

0: that you can forfeit because of sin.
1: My God, help us tonight. There are absolutely consequences for everything you do. Let us consider the churchgoer tonight. We've talked about the lion devouring the sinner. We discussed the devastation that comes to a backslider. Now I feel inclined to preach to the church member who's trying to slip away from the fold. You'd be surprised at the people in our churches. I'm sure there's some here. There almost has to be. If you go to the statistics, there has to be somebody here. Maybe not in this service. Maybe not this moment. But perhaps yesterday. Maybe tomorrow, those that think that they can slip away from the fold as long as they come back unnoticed, that nothing is wrong. But brothers and sisters, you live in a dream world. If you think you can play around with ungodliness and still be anointed, you're living in a perpetual hallucination. If you believe you can hold on to the things of this world and God still smile upon you, you may have it from the pastor for a while, but I promise you that God has got his eyes upon you. He sees you all the time. You may slip out of the pastor and run into the woods, and you may even come back a time or two with mild injuries. There's going to be a day the shepherd's going to come looking for you.

Help me, Holy Ghost, to preach this out tonight. I heard the Church of God evangelists give a staggering statistic stating that over 80% of their pastors were addicted to internet pornography. Over 80, almost 9 out of 10. I believe I'd be safe in saying tonight that there are over 80% of preachers in every denomination hooked on internet pornography. I've had the internet in the past, and I realize that there are some business reasons that a person could possibly need its services. But I feel tonight that the internet has been one of the most detrimental vices that has slipped underneath the nose of the preacher. I have found in my own experiences talking to individuals, I've seen where his trail has led. I've seen home after home broken up because of this device that we call the internet tonight. We have thundered against the television. We have preached against ungodly music. But somehow, we have let this subtle device into our homes. We don't even know what's on it. Our children are in the house. And come on, saints of God, we are in trouble. And this world is pulling at our people. The enemy uses these inventions to desensitize the conscience, dull the spirit of man and woman. I've been caught up watching television before. Some of you may relate. It starts with a Disney movie, and then it moves into a PG movie. And the last scenario is you can watch almost anything. You can hear almost any curse word, even God's name in vain. And it doesn't turn your stomach like it one time did. It will absolutely desensitize you. It'll kill you out. Oh, I thank God tonight for an honest heart and the grace of Almighty God for showing us when we're wrong. I thank God for being a shepherd who cares and comes looking for us in the wilderness. But I'm afraid tonight that there are many in our churches, in our pews, even pastors pastoring churches who are trying to work for God, and they're dibbling and dabbling in this world, in ungodliness, in idolatry, in pornography. Say amen, saints. Hear me out, simple saints. Well, there's going to be a day that you're going to go to that church and that preacher's not going to be there. All that's going to be left is two legs and a ear, because sin has devoured their whole life. Help us tonight, Holy God. My God. They're going to bring shame to the Lord. They're going to bring shame to the church of God. They're going to bring shame to the body of Christ. Saints, you straighten up and let the Lord help you tonight. If you're guilty of any of these things, you had better turn from them now. Perhaps there's someone here tonight in one of these conditions that I have mentioned tonight. Perhaps the enemy has vexed your soul, maybe planted seeds of doubt that you just can't shake away. You have tried and tried, but still your faith is a wavering. Has the enemy overtaken your prayer life? Has he defeated and kept you from fasting and studying God's word? Could it be that you feel tonight that all that is left in your life to give God is two legs and perhaps a piece of an ear? You look at yourself in the mirror and you feel incomplete. You don't see a man or woman as whole. Storms have torn you down. Churches have torn you down. People have torn you down. Preachers have torn you down. Could it be tonight that you don't feel like God can use you? In closing, I want to look at two things tonight. Number one, I want us to examine where the shepherd found the sheep. And number two, I want us to evaluate the great value that God put upon two legs and a piece of an ear tonight. As the shepherd approached, he did not find the remains of a sheep on a bloody bed of grass. The two legs and piece of ear were hanging
in the very mouth of the lion. As a matter of fact, God said, as a shepherd taketh out of the mouth of the lion two legs or a piece of an ear. He was standing face to face with a bloodthirsty lion. He was standing in the presence of death and danger. He could have walked away. He could have said, it's not worth it. He could have said, all that is left is two legs and a piece of an ear. And I know many tonight who think they are worthless because sin has ravished their life. Perhaps you're here tonight and sin has tried to destroy you.

sparrow. He slew the lion and took the legs and the ear out of the mouth of the very enemy. He loved it so much. It was so valuable to him. He was willing to fight the lion for the legs and a piece of an ear. Just two legs and a piece of an ear. A family. Oh, that the enemy has broken up and has devoured. A marriage that seems like it's gone too far for anything to bring it back together. A husband and a wife tonight that don't know if they're ever going to love each other again. The enemy has pulled it apart. And what was one time one flesh is now just two legs and a piece of an ear. Perhaps there's somebody here tonight and you're suffering from depression. The enemy is trying to destroy you. I've got good news for you, my friend. Have you got 2 feet that can be shod with the preparation of the gospel of peace? 2 feet for walking the straight and narrow. 2 feet for walking and not being weary. Say amen, saints of God. 2 feet that can run for the Lord. Hallelujah. In 1 Samuel 2:9, he will keep the feet of his saints. 2 Samuel 22:34, he maketh my feet like hinds' feet and setteth me up on my high places. A great God. Psalms 40:2, he brought me up also out of a horrible pit, and he set my feet upon a rock, and he established my course. For the Lamb, you say, you got me. Maybe God can use 2 feet, but what about a piece of an ear? Oh, I got news. 7 times in the book of Revelation, Jesus said, he that hath an ear, let him hear. He didn't say 2 ears. He said, one ear. Who got enough? 2 feet to run from wrath. Hallelujah, here. Oh, God, help us tonight. An ear to hear the word of God. An ear. Oh, my God. Wow. 2 legs to flee from wrath. A piece of ear to hear the word of God. What else do you need, Brother Johnson, to make it to heaven? Keep on walking. Keep on running. And keep on listening. My, my, my, my. You see, we feel like we're crippled, and so we are. And we limp, we got broken feet, and sometimes only 2 feet and a piece of an ear. But I've got news tonight that marriage is so important to God. He'll reach right into the mouth of the lion and pull it out. He can take what is nothing and make it something. My God, he's a God of faith. He don't gotta have no plastic surgery.

the enemy and return the ministry of the Lord to the people of God again. I'll be honest. I know I keep coming back to this. When I first walked in this church, I said, great God, two legs and a piece of ear dangling in the mouth of the lion. But I also read where the shepherd went to the lion and reached right into its mouth and said, it's time to pull out two legs and a piece of an ear. We need to have faith in God tonight. He doesn't give up on you. There is hope for the hopeless. There is help for the helpless. His name is Jesus Christ. He loved you when you didn't love yourself. He cared about you when you didn't care about yourself. Our God is a great God. He's a mighty God. He'll wake the storm. He'll wake the creeks. He'll wake the briars. And if you've been torn, if you've been beaten down, if you're hurting tonight, He doesn't care. He wants you just like you are. He loves you just like you are. Stand across the house. I have been two legs and a piece of an ear before. I have been one of them that said, where I'm at, God will not use me. Amen. But I can also remember so many times that I heard a war cry and I saw a shepherd with fire in his eyes come right down in the midst of my trouble, Sister Edna. Right down in the midst of my trial. He didn't care about sharp teeth. He didn't care about the roar of the lion. He didn't care about getting hurt. He didn't care about even dying. He just came right in there. He didn't hesitate. He pulled me right out. I came out two legs and a piece of an ear. But when God got through with me, He made me whole again. Say amen, saints of God. The Lord is looking for you tonight. He will help you. He will rescue you. I don't care where you're at. I don't care what you're going through. He will help you. Lift your hands across.

0: have an order for a couch. And they'd cut the material for that couch too short. But they didn't take that material and wad it up and throw it away. They covered a bar stool with it. They covered a footstool with it. They probably got almost as much use out of it after it was cut too short for the couch than there would have been if they just put it on one piece of furniture. Sin may ravish a life. It may destroy a ministry. But God can use everybody. I don't care how far they've went out there. I don't care what they've done. God can use them somewhere. God can use them somewhere. This altar is open. Let us gather out and let us seek the face of the Lord tonight. And let us love on this shepherd that loves us so much. He'll reach into the mouth of a lion and pull our two legs and piece the beer out.
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3: It won't be long, it won't take long, but I want you to look at this with me tonight. Ephesians chapter 6. And I know you've heard it over and over again. Now, I'm not here trying to break in on something new to astound you. Amen. But I want you to look at this because it's real important. I want you to look with me at verse 11, and we'll read. And there's a few things in here that stands out that I feel like preaching to us tonight. Got your Bibles? Look at it with me. It'll be a help to you if you'll just handle the Bible tonight and read it and bring it up close. Put on the whole armor of God. You ever heard that before? Put on the whole armor of God. Why? That you may be able to stand against the wiles of the devil. Remember him? Do you remember him? The devil, does anybody understand what that word wiles means? He's wily. The Bible in Genesis said he was, of all the creatures in the garden, he was the most subtle. How many understand that? Now he'll trick you. Don't ever think he'll outfox the fox. Oh, I feel that right there. I mean, don't ever think you will outfox the fox. He's very subtle. Matter of fact, he'll drag you down, putting thoughts in your mind that you think are your very own thoughts. And when it's all over, you realize it was the devil put that in there, and he used that to drag you down. But I want you to notice, I won't be long, but he said, the reason for the armor of God is that we might be able to stand. You see that? That's what I want to preach to you tonight. Stand. And he says that you might be able to stand against, in opposition, to be successful. Amen. In standing against the devil. Now, brother and sister, if you and I make heaven, it'll be because we have overcome the evil one. Amen. We'll have to put him under our feet. We'll have to put him behind us. Resist him. We'll have to win this battle against the devil.

0: to stand. We must stand against him. Amen. For we wrestle not against flesh and blood, but against principalities. How many can say amen to that? This battle is deeper than just surface. It's deeper than a boxing match or a wrestling match. We wrestle not against flesh and blood, but against principalities. How many understands what a principality? That's more than just one man. That is a man over a kingdom. And we wrestle against the whole kingdom of hell. And he says, against powers, against rulers of darkness of this world, against spiritual wickedness in high places. Wherefore, take unto you the whole armor of God, that you might be able to withstand. There's that word again. That you might be able to stand against the wiles of the devil, and that you might be able to withstand, amen, in the evil day. How many with me tonight, amen, feels like we're in that evil day? Brother, I don't know if you've experienced it or not, but the power of hell, amen. And brother Charlie, we don't even have to be around anybody. We don't even have to be in a bad place. Amen. We just have to really we don't even have to be awake for the spirit of hell to battle and afflict and come against our soul. All right. Here's the plan. We've got to stand, amen, against the devil. The Bible said this, having done all, notice this, having done all, comma, to stand. Period. I want you to look how that's phrased. After we've done all that we can, what's the last thing he said to do? Stand. After we've done all, amen, I'm telling you, we're fighting in here, and we have for years. We've been fighting ever since I've been here. We've been fighting because we are determined as a church and a people, we are determined to preach and tell and live the truth, to be a shining light to the world around us, to do it God's way and not compromise and not get into flesh and self. That is our goal, isn't it? And brother, when you decide you're going to serve the Lord and live for Him, we have an adversary, the devil, who as a roaring lion, amen, seeking whom he may devour. How many knows that the devil would love to intimidate you? That's what a roaring lion is all about. You know, I've read this about lions, and they say that roar, amen, many times it frightens its enemy to where it just stops and freezes. Amen, that enemy could outrun him if they would. But the fear has got their heart stopped, and that lion just takes his prey because the roar has intimidated his adversary. Amen, tonight, listen, I'm just going to preach a few minutes, amen, and be real quick. But I thank the Lord tonight has given us an armor, amen, and that armor is to keep us from being knocked down. Can you say amen? Because God does not want us on our back. He does not want us on our face. He does not want us sitting down. He wants us standing up. Amen. Can somebody say amen? God wants us to stand up in this hour. Amen. And he's given us the armor and the power of God. Amen. To be able to stand against the devil. Amen. To be able to withstand the devil. And having done all to stand, stand therefore. Amen. God wants us as a people, amen, to stand up. The devil would love to intimidate you and accuse you and get you hiding and get you to sitting down. Amen. But God wants us to stand up. Amen. Do you remember David's mighty men? Brother Mike wrote it in his song, and his name was Shammah. Amen. And the Philistines was running roughshod over the Israelites, just like he's running roughshod, amen, over some of us here tonight. Amen. But Shammah got tired of running. He got tired of crawling. He got tired of being intimidated. And so he decided one day out of the blue, I'm tired of running. saying, this is my field. Even though it is just a field of lentils, I'm not going any further. I'm going to stand. And stand he did, praise God. The Bible said he stood his ground. Amen. And he fought. And I'll tell you, God will give us the armor. It will only stand up and be counted. Hallelujah. We need something in us. Amen. That'll cause us to stand when the smoke clears. Oh, somebody help me preach a little tonight. You talk about inspiration. Amen. And you heard this in the Civil War. And we went out of that battlefield many times. And there at the battlefield at, where's it at? Out there in Harrisonburg. What is that battle? Newmarket. Amen. They have this Stonewall Jackson, and they have the story. Amen. And how that when the battle was hot, amen, this great general that was educated very well, amen, and a very religious man, I might add, that prayed with his troops, amen, and wrote many spiritual things. And when he died, amen, they said, and it was written in that building, his last dying words, he was carry me across the river so I can rest beneath the shade of the tree. Many of them looked around and thought he was wanting to go across the Shenandoah or a river or what, but really what he was doing, amen, was dying, amen, a wound in the battle. But they said where he got the name Stonewall, his name was Thomas, amen. Isn't that right, Brother Wayne? Help me, these history buffs, don't let me get it wrong, amen. But his name was Thomas Jackson, but brother, amen, his name was changed from Thomas, which is commonly known as the doubter, amen, but to a Stonewall. And the reason, amen, he was called a stonewall was because in the midst of the battle, out in front of the point, out there as a silhouette of courage, amen, sitting on his horse, was a general that said, I'm going to lead the way. Oh, somebody ought to rise up in this house tonight and stand for holiness, and stand for prayer, and stand for decency. Amen, brother, God called us out, not to lay down or die or run, but he called us to stand up. Praise God. Give me just a minute to preach to you tonight. Oh, sweet Lamb of God, we've got so many young men and women in this church here. Praise God, you talk about a force. Amen. I tell you, it touched my heart tonight. Amen. To look here at these young people praying on this altar. And look over here at the young ladies shouting. And look here at these young people coming out of the pew. And coming to an altar of prayer. Brother, the devil's intimidating our young people. He's intimidating them with the love and lust of this world. Amen. Ah, you're not helping this preacher tonight. I'll tell you, church, I'm about tired of watching you lay down at the devil's roar. God gave you an armor. Amen. Get up, praise God, and stand for God. Whoo! God took Ezekiel down into a valley. Ezekiel said it was a valley full of bones. Dry, dead bones. Amen. A graveyard. Praise God. God asked, and I thought about preaching on, hey man, that's a good question. God said, shall these bones live again? And Ezekiel said, God, thou knowest. Oh, help me preach just a minute here tonight. God said, thou knowest. And you know, he does know. And Brother Mac, we've been here all these years, and I'm going to tell you what, sometimes, and you may not, but sometimes I wonder, is God ever going to help them? Praise God. There's been a few, including myself. I've said, I don't know if I'm ever going to get up on my feet or not. And lo and behold, one of these Sunday nights, amen, Brother Mike and you sung the same song, and then nobody, but all of a sudden something happened, and bones began to rattle. Oh, somebody said, amen. God said, had prophesied under these bones. And he told them what to say. He said, you are going to come out of this. I am going to visit you. You are going to stand up. Somebody say amen. The church is not going down. The church is going up. Amen. The church is not in a graveyard. The church is alive. Somebody say amen. He prophesied and told those bones, those old dead bones, amen, don't give up, Brother Charlie. If I've learned anything about God in my lifetime, it's don't never count him out. Don't ever give up on him. Amen. And when you're not even understanding what's going on, he'll come riding upon the wind. I tell you what, amen, those bones came together, bone to bone. Flesh came upon those bones. But you know what? They were just like a corpse. Amen, a good-looking corpse. Amen, but they weren't on their feet. Amen, somebody say amen. Amen, God's not satisfied with a church just looking like a church. He wants a church up, standing like a church. Oh, somebody say amen. We come and, you know, we have a funeral. And raise the lid for viewing. And we look on that corpse. But it doesn't speak. And a lot of times it brings more grief. Amen. Come on. But brother, that's all it is. Amen. Until God said, prophesy to the wind. And he prophesied to the wind. And the wind began to blow. And the Bible said those bones. Amen. Stood up. An exceeding great army. I'll tell you what we need in this little church. Amen. We're looking pretty good, but we need some life. It ain't all in looks. It's in life. Oh, somebody say amen. You may not have much confidence in a 10-minute prayer, as some of them did tonight, but if they'll start fire and the wind of God will blow, they can get up on their feet. Hallelujah. Woo! We not only need to stand up, but we need to stand out. You see, the devil would love for you to go ahead and confess the Lord, but just mix in with the world to where the world can't really tell the difference. Brother, God don't want us to be part of the world. He called us out of the world. They're in the world, but they're not of the world. I tell you what, when you've got a boat in the water, you've got a natural thing. But when you get water in the boat, you've got a disaster. And I'll tell you what's happened to our church world. And even among us sweethearts here tonight. Amen. We think we can have the world and Jesus too. But I'll tell you what, it's time the world not only stood up. The church not only stood up, but stepped out. Huh? Count me in. You remember reading the Pilgrim's Progress when Pilgrim come to that palace beautiful and he was wanting to go in there so bad and there was angels there and a book. And he had to put his name down and take a sword and fight his way into the palace. And he looked it over and he watched them and he watched them fight their way in. Some were making it in and some weren't. But he went in there and he wanted to go in that palace so bad. He said, write my name down. They handed him a sword, Brother Henry, and he fought his way into that palace beautiful. That's how you're going to get there. Amen. You're going to have to fight the devil off and plead the blood of Jesus. Every one of us, amen, are going to have to fight our way in. I wish somebody would say amen. He put the armor on us. And that armor, amen, is not to go out somewhere and play a sandlot game of baseball. Amen. That's to go fight. Oh, somebody say amen. Amen. Amen. We not only need to stand up, but we need to step out. Amen. We are the light of the world. A city set on a hill. When they saw those disciples, amen, the Bible said when they perceived, I believe Kinsey read that to me today, didn't you? When they perceived that those apostles, amen, were unlearned and ignorant men, amen, and then they perceived that they had been with Jesus. I'll tell you what, Brother Brett, you're a fine young man. Brother, don't ever let the world intimidate you. Step out. Praise God. Let them know whose side you're on. Amen. Draw a line in the sand. Get on the right side. It's time our little church here, amen, stood up and stood out. Praise God. Praise God. I don't care if the world knows I'm a holiness man. Huh? Praise God. I don't care a bit in the world for them knowing how I believe in the Bible in here. Amen. It's exactly what the world needs. Praise God. Somebody say amen. You'll give me 12 more minutes and I'll take 5 and we'll have a good time. I want to tell you it's time that the world's able to tell. They can take your temperature and see that you're a wholeness man, a wholeness woman. I'll tell you what, if you're enjoying the friendship of this world, when Jesus comes, you're going to get to spend a lot of time with the world. I'll tell you, it's going to be a pure church and a holy church. We need to stand up and stand our ground and stand out from this world. Real quick here. We need to stand up and stand out and stand still. Huh? What are you talking about? I'll tell you what, here's where I'm at right now. Amen. God led the children of Israel out of Egypt. And I'm telling you, when they went out of there, Brother Charlie, the Bible said not one dog wagged its tongue. And brother, you can't. I'll tell you, them dogs around there at the house, I'll tell you, if a leaf blows, they just bark their heads off. But here's nearly a million people goes out at midnight, huh? And not one dog barked. Ain't no way it could happen, Ellie. Anybody here got dogs, yapping dogs? Huh? Lord have mercy. These people went out, hey, man. And not one dog barked. A million of them. Youngins and all. Huh? Just. Not a sound. Not a dog bark. Marched right out of Egypt. And right on out toward the Red Sea. But I'll tell you this. And I felt the Lord speak to me a few weeks ago. And I'm going to tell you what He said. You said, you believe it's the Lord? Yeah, I know it's the Lord. Huh? Old Moses got out there with that million. How many of you think it was? But I know you've thought about this. Had to be more than a million, didn't it? Huh? About 3 million when you figure them men and their, that was fighting men they numbered in the Bible, and their wives and then their children, and most all of them probably had a house full of kids. It was millions of people. They come up to the Red Sea. Are y'all out there? Come up to the Red Sea, and a lot of people can't hardly buy this. But he came to the Red Sea and they couldn't cross. And they looked back behind them. And guess who had woke up? I'm telling you. And here's where I felt the Lord speak to me. The devil ain't going to give up. Huh? You say, well, brother, that ain't good. That ain't all. He told me two things at the same time. He said, devil ain't never going to give up. And it don't really matter. Because God is God. Come on now. Huh? Oh, I've said it myself. If the devil die, things will be okay. He ain't going to die, not here in our lifetime. Huh? But you know what he did? He looked back. He saw Pharaoh and all his army coming. He looked at the Red Sea. And brother, and you know what God told him? Some of y'all are in that shape. I'm in that shape. Got you back to the wall. And you feel like saying, if something don't happen, something's going to happen, sure enough. Huh? You know what God said? Stand still. And see the salvation of the Lord. How's that song go, Brother Robert? How Moses stretched his rod out over the sea. God answered Moses with a little gentle breeze. I can see him now with a smile on his face. Telling all the people of his gentle grace. I've got a feeling. Praise God. You believe that? I tell you what. Hey man, do we still have tambourines? Has the parents hid them? Where are they at? Praise, I don't even see one. Is there one here somewhere? Praise God. Mom, did you hide that from these children? Praise God. I'll tell you what, Sister Ethel May had one hid, children. Talk to them about this. Praise God. I'll tell you what brought that tambourine out. Hey man, it was victory. Praise God. Come on now. You want to know how King Mountain's going to get the victory? We're going to stand up. Stand out and stand still. Praise God, the battle's not ours. Amen. Come on now. The battle's His. I don't know if anybody believes this or not. You ought to believe it. It makes you feel happy. Amen. It gives you some confidence. Come on now. Amen. Give me 7 more minutes. I'm preaching on stand. Having done all to stand. Stand therefore. Oh, hallelujah. Amen. That's all we got to do. You mean, come on. If we'll put
1: the armor on and go to front. God will fight our battles for us. Amen. We got to stand still and believe and wait on God and believe He's going to move the Red Sea back.
0: You heard Brother LD tell, I believe he said he was on an airplane or somewhere. And a man got to talking to him about the Bible. And he said, you really believe all's in that? He asked LD more. And LD said, sure do. He said, I can't hardly believe it. Huh? What do you mean? No. He said, I believe this. He said, you know, they say that the children of Israel, millions of people walked across on dry land. He said, I was reading. Said they said that water wasn't been ankle deep along with that time of the season. And that wasn't no big miracle. He told L.D. Moore. He said that wasn't no big miracle for them people just to walk along on ankle deep water. He said, I don't even believe it. And L.D. said, well, that may be, but said, I'll tell you a miracle this as big as that. What? He said, how'd he drown all that Egyptian army in ankle deep water? Huh? Come on now. We're going to have to get it straight, aren't we? I'm going to tell you something here tonight. Amen. God opened the Red Sea, and you've got one of them right now. And I watched the Lord helping Linda tonight. Amen. I'll tell you, life will bring you to a wall of the Red Sea. But God is able. Amen. If we'll stand still, Elizabeth, and give it all to God. Amen. God will roll back the sea. We need to stand still and see the salvation of the Lord. Hallelujah. Oh, hallelujah. And then, the last thing, and I could preach a lot more here, but I got one more thing I want to preach to you. We need to sometimes stand alone. You say, well, where'd that come from? Amen. Paul said it, my first answer. No man stood with me. And you remember how it was. If you read the Bible, you remember, amen, they didn't trust him. He had persecuted Christians for years and probably had some of them murdered. And when he claimed religion, they didn't believe him. They didn't trust him. Even the disciples didn't trust him. Huh? He said at my first answer, no man stood with me. How about you? Are you ready to stand alone? Are you? Have you made up your mind? But you know what Paul said in that very next verse? Nevertheless, who? The Lord stood by me. I believe we can make it, even if we have to stand alone. Stand with me. Praise God. God bless you. Whoo! Oh, hallelujah. Well, let me tell you another little thing on me, can I? I was praying the other day, and I was down. You know how you get and you go to pray? And I said this to the Lord, and the Lord, you say, boy, you're spiritual. I'm not sure I'd agree with that. But I said to the Lord, and here's what I said. And you can get hurt at me if you want to. But I said to the Lord, I said, Lord, I ain't no good. There ain't much to me. That's just what I said. And the Lord said back to me, well, there may not be much to you, but it better be good. Oh, now. You believe that was the Lord? Hey, it wasn't the devil. Huh? I said, I ain't no good. And ain't much to me. He didn't argue about that. Not being much to me. But he said, now, you don't have to be much to you to be good. So I said, Lord Jesus, make me good. Somebody say amen. I tell you what, I think they may not be much to us, but we can stand. Huh? I mean, the devil, Brother Charlie, you know what? Me and you both remind me. And you heard me tell it. Brother Joy Hyatt told it first. He told about that old dog that them kids loved so good, and it went out and got hit with a car. About the time they went out to catch the bus, and that old dog, it knocked that dog for a flip, and them kids just squalled and bawled and cried. And Daddy said, you know, and they would give it a proper burial, you know. And so he said, I'll just take you to school. Come on, honey. And we'll bury that old dog. And they real quickly, he went out and buried that old dog, and covered it up in the backyard, and took them kids to school. And when them kids come home from school that evening, guess who was on the front porch with a little dirt on him? Huh? That's old Charlie and old Randy. He wasn't dead. He's just addled. You know what I mean? They just buried him in a shallow grave, and when he come to himself, he dug his way out of there. I see some dirt in some of y'all's hair here tonight. Some white dirt here and there, but there's some dirt in there. Brother, the devil can't. I said the devil can't knock us out. Huh? We're in this. As long as God, we can stay right with God. God, amen, is able to present us faultless before the throne. Ain't that right? How many feels like? I know I preached to you, and I know you're down. I know some of you are. I know some of you do not have, amen, hardly the spiritual energy, amen, to just stand up. Praise God. But God wants you to stand for Him. He wants you to stand out of this world and be a light to this world. And He wants you to stand still and see what He'll do for you, even if you have to stand alone. Bow your heads with me tonight. Father, we love this audience. I love them. Lord, they're my people. They're the flock that you give me to pastor and preach to love. God, our whole lives, many of us here has been entwined together for 25 years. Lord, I don't feel doomsday in my soul. I know the end is, the evil day is upon us, but I know by your grace, you give us what it takes to stand in that evil day. And Lord, by the grace of God, if there ain't much of us, let us at least be good. In Jesus' name. Bless this audience. And we'll give you the praise for it. Thank you, sweet Jesus. Hallelujah. Everybody say amen.
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4: Our work as evangelists to try to win the lost to Christ, and as Brother Collins and so many others have said, we are approaching the end of this millennium, and we don't set dates, but we do look at the situations and at the signs of things taking place in our earth, and we can see that right now we have a great distress of the nations, and sin is it seems like it's getting more and more pronounced. I thought sin was bad when I was young, and we were hippies, and the rock and roll movement was going. But I tell you, when I look at the young people today, that's lost and not saved. We never went that far. We never were that bad. 27 earrings in one ear, one in your nose, one in your eye, and only the Lord knows where else. And we were in the city of Vienna and walking down the street just to take a look, and some young people out on the street. One had pink hair and one had green hair, and I just can't understand, why they would want to do that other than trying to get somebody's attention. They want people to look at them. They're starving for attention. But we're living in, I believe, the last days. What do you think about that? I believe we are, and so we should have an understanding that the end is near, and we need to be ready to evangelize. We need to be ready to try to win as many as we can to the Lord in this time. And I want us to look at one of the motivations, one of the reasons why we evangelize, why we are so dedicated, why we go to such extremes, and why we go through such hardships to try to get people the gospel. And I want to look in the book of Luke to start out, Luke chapter 13, verse 24. And this is our Lord and Savior Jesus Christ speaking. Strive to enter in at the straight gate. For many, I say unto you, will seek to enter in and shall not be able. When once the master of the house has risen up and has shut to the door, and ye begin to stand without and to knock at the door, saying, Lord, Lord, open unto us. And he shall answer and say unto you, I know you not whence you are. Then shall you begin to say, we have eaten and drunk in thy presence, and thou hast taught in our streets. But he shall say, I tell you, I know not whence ye are. Depart from me, all ye workers of iniquity. There shall be weeping and gnashing of teeth when ye shall see Abraham, Isaac, and Jacob, and all the prophets in the kingdom of God, and you yourselves thrust out. There's a picture here of the Lord closing a door. When once the master of the house has risen up and has shut the door, you begin to stand without and to knock at the door, saying, Lord, Lord, open unto us. And he will answer and say to you, I know not whence you are. And it is certainly implied there that he doesn't open the door to them. There's a time coming when God is going to shut the door. When he's going to shut the door, the door that has been so wide open now for some 2,000 years, as the glorious gospel of Jesus Christ has went across this world and through the nations and out into the jungles and on the islands. And Brother Rich talked about the islands where they evangelized, and I got to go with them, and across the United States was evangelized, the American Indians and the rest of the countries of the world that we've reached out to, and that money has been spent and lives have been lost and people have sacrificed and given. Why? Because they've got an understanding in the depths of their heart and in their mind that this thing is not going to be open forever. One day, God is going to shut the door, and that's going to be it. You know, for folks that die, the door is shut for them. If they're not saved when they die, that door is shut. And they can never go through the door of salvation, if you will. But I want you to know that one day that door is going to be shut. We need to get it down into our hearts and into our lives, and we need to get it into the depths of our thinking that one day God is going to shut the door. The door is going to be shut, and the opportunity to be saved is going to be ended. This day of grace one day will end. One of the principles that we need to understand when we study the Word of God is that what God is going to do is what He's already done. If you want to know what the Lord's going to be doing in the future, you want to know what the future is and what's in front of us and what's ahead of us, all you have to do is find out what God's already done in the past. What He's done in the past is what He's going to do in the future. And so if we go back in the Word of God, if we travel way, way back to the book of Genesis, we see and we know that the Lord said that in the last days it was going to be like the days of Noah. And so I want us to go back in the book of Genesis, and I want us to look at what it was like in the days of Noah. Chapter 6. Verse 5, and God saw that the wickedness of man was great in the earth, and that every imagination of the thoughts of his heart was only evil continually. Continually evil. And it repented the Lord that he had made man on the earth, and it grieved him at his heart. Now I want you to understand that that word repent there is not repentance for sin. The word repent there has the idea, the connotation of it, that God was sorry that he did it. God never sin. God never has sinned. He never will sin, and so he doesn't need to repent for sin. He repented that he'd made man on the earth. He looked down at the earth and he saw how evil that his creation had become. His moral agents that were the descendants of Adam and Eve, he saw how evil that they had become. And you see, God is a God of mercy. And for some people, they don't understand how that the Lord can just let this evil that's even in our world today just continue and not judge it. How is that? Why does God allow that? Well, you need to understand one of the attributes of God is His mercy. Is His long suffering. God is not willing that any should perish, but that all should come to repentance. And the Lord is willing to wait. And I believe the Lord suffers in the sense of seeing that evil. The whole universe, the whole cosmos is in His presence, in His purview, and He can see everything that's going on. He sees evil that's taking place in this earth today that is so wicked and perverted that it would cause some people to lose their senses if it was revealed to them what's going on in this world. And some people have got the idea that they like to read minds, or they like to see, you know, be clairvoyant or to have a extra sensory perception. I don't want to have that. I don't want to see the evil that's in people's hearts and minds. And wickedness and perversion is going on in our country, in our nation. Sexual immorality, homosexuality, and to describe it all would be completely out of line here, but I'm not going to go into that detail. But I want you to understand that God is a God of mercy. God is a God who's long-suffering. And He'll wait a long time just hoping that somebody will repent and somebody will want to follow Him and somebody will want to live holy. He'll wait. But I want you to understand, He's not going to wait forever. He is not going to wait forever. The Lord is not going to wait. He's also a God of justice and judgment. The same God who is love and mercy and forgiveness is also the God of justice and judgment and vengeance. And so God looked at the earth. One Bible scholar that I heard said that at the time of Noah, there was probably as many people on the earth as there is right now. The population. He figured it out using mathematic calculations and statistical probability, and he came to a conclusion that there was about 5 million people on the earth at the time of Noah. And we've got a little bit more than that on the earth today. And the Lord said, as it was in the days of Noah, it's going to be that way when the Son of Man returns. And so that's an evidence that we are in the last days. And it repented the Lord that He saw man on the earth, and it grieved Him in His heart. And He said, I'll destroy man whom I've created from the face of the earth, both man and beast and creeping thing and the fowls of the air, for it repented me that I made them. And then we find Noah. The Bible says Noah found grace in the eyes of the Lord. There was someone on the earth that did love God. Aren't you thankful for that? These are the generations of Noah. Noah was a just man, perfect, and Noah walked with God. And it goes on to describe his family situation, and the earth was corrupt before God, and the earth was filled with violence. And that word there, violence, carries with it the connotation in the original language of the sin of murder. And in our day and time, murder is rampant. The capital of the United States, Washington, D.C., is the murder capital of there's more murders in Washington, D.C. than there is in the whole rest of the country. Right there in the capital. They have gun control and all that, but it's not keeping people from killing each other. And God looked upon the earth, and behold, it was corrupt, for all flesh had corrupted its way on the earth. And then God said to Noah, the end of all flesh has come before me, for the earth is filled with violence through them, and behold, I'll destroy them with the earth. And then the Lord told Noah to make an ark of gopher wood, to make a boat. He gave him the description. He gave them the dimensions. He told him what material he was to use. And then in verse 16, the Bible says, a window shalt thou make to the ark, and in a cubit thou shalt finish it above, using the cubit for measuring dimension. And the door of the ark shalt thou set in the side thereof, with lower, second, and third stories, you will make it. And so God gave Noah the instructions and told him how to build the ark, and so Noah began to build this boat. It was a big boat. It was about 450 feet long, 75 feet wide, and about 45 feet tall. And the scientists have checked that, and they said it was big enough to carry all the different kinds of animals that Noah would put in the ark. It was big enough. It was a big enough boat to do that. But I want you to notice here that God told Noah to put a door in the side of the ark. And so he told him to build that ark, and he began to build it, and the Bible in the New Testament tells us that Noah was a preacher of righteousness. And if you look at the time period at the end of chapter 5, Noah was 500 years old, and then in verse 3 of chapter 6 it says, my spirit will not always strive with man. His days shall be 120 years. And then when you get on over to chapter 7, verse 11, it says, in the 600 years of Noah's life, the fountains of the great deep broke up, and the windows of heaven were open, and it rained on the earth 40 days and 40 nights. 600 years old. And so from the end of chapter 5, he's 500 when he built the ark, and then when the flood came, he was 600 years old. So if my mathematics is correct, that's about 100 years. Now some have looked at this date where the Bible says that his days shall be 120 years, and they say, well, you can't fit 120 between 500 and 600. Well, you need to understand that when we think of how things should be written, we think kind of in a chronological order. And in chapter 1, the time would be, for example, if we wrote a book, chapter 1, the time would be before what would happen in chapter 2. And then later would be chapter 3. But the Bible is not always written in a chronological order. And there may be something for example, a verse 5 that takes place before something happens in verse 6. And so don't let that throw you off. But it says, his days shall be 120 years. And so, it's when this verse was written, it was probably written about 20 years before this verse in chapter 5, verse 32 says he was 500 years old. So don't let that throw you off. There have been the statements made that Noah preached for 120 years because they said that God was going to judge about 120 years later. But it was about 100 years that Noah was a preacher of righteousness. He was a preacher of righteousness. He preached righteousness. He preached holiness. And just imagine with me, if you will, he's building this huge boat, And probably this boat, no doubt, has drawn a crowd. There are people that come around to see him construct that boat, and they're looking at it, and no doubt they're making their comments, and they're laughing, and perhaps, just let me use my imagination, some people would come out there maybe for lunch and have a little picnic lunch and sit out on the ground watching Noah and his three sons build this boat. And they would have their comments, but while Noah was building, no doubt he would take out some time and he would go and he would preach to them and he would tell them that God has set a day in which he's going to judge the earth and he's going to send a flood and this flood is going to destroy the earth and all the inhabitants of the earth and the only way to be saved is to accept the Lord's plan of salvation and at the right time get in the ark, go through that door and get in the ark and be safe there in the ark. 100 years, about 100 years he preached to them that message, and day by day they came, and day by day they made fun, because we know that later on none of them got in the ark. But he preached to them from a heart, from a motivation, no doubt of love, and desiring that some of them that would want to be saved would come in and be saved. He preached to them for 100 years, and no doubt he told them that one day God is going to appoint a day that he's going to close the door on the ark. And the opportunity to be saved from the judgment of God is going to be finished and completed and ended. Then one day the flood came, and probably most of the people were at their homes in different places. And they had heard all those years that there was a rain going to come, a flood going to come. And it began to rain, it began to sprinkle. And they say, oh, look at that rain. Ha, ha, ha. You know, Noah told us about that. It's a big joke, isn't it? It's a big joke, isn't it? But then the rain began to increase more and more. And then the water began to rise. And no doubt many of them, they begin to think, have a second thought and think, well, possibly what Noah said might be true. And so, in my imagination, I can just see some of them making their way to the ark, making their way to the boat. And as the water gets deeper and deeper, fear begins to well up in their hearts. And they begin to think, well, maybe it's really going to happen. And so they get up to the ark. And about that time, Noah finishes all of his work. And the Lord, as the Bible says, the Lord, they all went in, male and female, verse 16. Of chapter 7. And the waters increased, male and female, and God commanded him, and then the Lord shut him in. He shut the door. The door was shut, and it could not be opened by Noah. And I can imagine them just coming up to that boat, and they began to knock on the boat and say, Noah, we believe you now. Noah, we see the floods coming. We changed our mind, Noah. Please open up the door, Noah, and let us in. Noah had to tell them, Noah, I'm sorry. I preached to you for a long, long time, and you didn't believe me, and you didn't accept what I had to say. So I closed the door. The Lord closed the door. The day of salvation had ended for those people. And no doubt, many of them knew Noah, and Noah knew them personally, maybe even by name, and they begin to call out to him, hey Noah, don't you remember me? I'm John, or I'm George, or I'm somebody else. Don't you remember me, Noah? Please let me in. I'm your friend. I know you. I know you, Noah. I was there when you were building the boat. Don't you remember us? And Noah begins to weep and cry because he can't let them in. The door has been sealed. The day of judgment has begun. And perhaps they're concerned, and they begin to tell Noah, maybe you won't let us in, but what about our innocent little children? What about our little boys and little girls? You remember them, don't you? Noah, please open the door. Noah, please open the door. Let them in. The day of judgment has come. And he can't open the door for them. They wanted to get in. And I can imagine Noah and the rest of them crying, weeping, because all those people out there, they were perishing. The Lord closed the door. And so the idea of God closing the door on this age of grace is not unknown to the Bible. One day, He's going to close the door. Would you stand tonight? Our motivation for preaching the gospel, one of our motivations is that one day the Lord is going to close the door. That door closes for everyone who leaves this life without salvation. We should be motivated to try to help as many as we can come into the kingdom of God, knowing that one day the Lord is going to close the door. And then it'll be too late. They tried to get in. He said, I know, the Lord said, I know not whence you are. He didn't let them in. But I'm thankful tonight that the door is still open. The opportunity to be saved is still here. The judgment has not come yet. The Lord has not closed this age of grace. It's still open. And I think we need to pray right now. And ask the Lord to help us to understand that it's going to be closed one day. Would you come and pray?

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2: Don't betray it in the most accurate sense. I have now placed my fingerprints upon it. And what should have been perfect, what should have been a healer, what should have been... He said, I sent my word and healed it, but now I have presented a truth that's tainted with my fingerprints, and they have a distorted, contorted view of what God is and who God is because of me. I personally don't think we take it serious enough. I really don't. God feels so emphatic about the perfection of His Word. He has rendered an incredibly strong warning to us, to any of us that try to add to it or take away from it. I come to preach tonight, death by mathematics. Now I want you to listen to what the Word of God says in Deuteronomy chapter 4, verse 2. God said, "You shall not add unto the word which I command you, neither shall you diminish aught from it, that you may keep the commandments of the Lord your God which I command." Revelation 22:18-19 resonates the same wording, but a little bit different, and maybe takes it another step. He says, "For I testify unto every man that heareth the words of the prophecy of this book. If any man shall add unto these things, God shall add unto him the plagues that are written in this book. And if any man shall take away from the words of this

it's just eating at me. And it makes me tread a little softer. When we put our fingerprints on the Word of God, it's dangerous. It's dangerous. The Pharisees, they're masters of spiritual mathematics. They really, really were good at addition. They could add. Yes, they could. Now, they added one of two things to everything. The one is most obvious. They added word to the word. They added their word to the word. But the second thing, which is more subtle, but I think more effectual, they added their own emphasis. I'm going to say it so many times that you're either going to be extremely mad, extremely bothered, hopefully troubled to some degree. I'm going to say it enough times that you're going to know what I'm saying. They added their word to the word, or they added their emphasis to the word. You see, God gave us 10 originally, but the Jewish leaders expanded that, and now we have 613. 365 negative commands and 248 positive. It's beautiful. But while following 613 commands would be hard enough, over time the Jewish leaders began to slowly add to those laws too. The original intent of these additions, they were not bad intents. They had good motives behind what they were doing. The original intent was to clarify the law. The law was read, and they said, it means this. That's a problem. I don't know how far we have to go. I don't know how much of that we have to do, but I'm telling you, every time we read it and say, it means, we need to have come out of the prayer closet with fasting and the Holy Ghost on us so powerful that when we speak, it's the Holy Ghost speaking out of us and telling us what it means. Because I believe the Word of God is perfect. I really, really do. What happened in their attempt to clarify the law, they complicated it. They added so many clarifications that it was almost impossible to remember what was the original law. This additional teaching is compiled in what is called the Midrash, which is basically an ongoing compilation of sermons and sayings that the rabbis, they put together. And what they wanted to do was to interpret the original Mosaic law. And that is, it was very extensive in Jesus' day. It's even more so now. And so what I want to share with you a few things. I know some of you are saying, what have I got myself into tonight? Welcome to Bible class tonight. And I'm just going to teach tonight like I normally do. And if you don't get it, I'm very sorry. But I think if I say it enough times in enough ways, somebody's going to be able to reach out and get a piece of something, all right? The Pharisees, they not only tried to live the 613 commandments of the Mosaic law, but they literally tried to live the thousands of new commandments that they added to it. Let me share with you what I'm saying. The Mosaic law told us to honor the Sabbath day and to keep it holy. That was initially understood that you should reverence it, worship, and not work from 6 o'clock Friday to 6 o'clock Saturday. But to clarify this, the Jewish scholars created 39 categories explaining what work was. I'm not playing. 39 categories explaining what work was, and within those 39 categories, there were many subcategories. And so to follow the rule of not working on the Sabbath, you had to also understand that there were literally thousands of sub-rules that followed, including how many steps you were allowed to take on the Sabbath, including how many letters you were allowed to write on the Sabbath. It would take almost a whole lifetime just to understand the law of the Sabbath. The law of God was created to be a hedge around the people. Oh, yes, I believe that we should live right. I believe that it is. When I was in Dover, Florida, we were kind of like right in the middle of like four major gangs, the Dover Locos, the Latin Kings, Sir 13. There was a bunch.

0: to major gangs. They robbed us blind, and I couldn't let my children out in the front yard. We had 6.5 acres. I couldn't let them outside without me there. So I went to preach a revival in Alabama, and when I came back, the men of the church had went in my backyard and built a 6-foot perimeter fence in my backyard. Somebody would say, man, they've restricted you. No, no, this is what happened. I was able to go get the trampoline. I was able to go get the swing set. I was able to get the sandbox and put it all out in the backyard, lock it all up, open up the back door and say, kids, go play. That's what the Word of God does for us. It doesn't confine us. It doesn't put us in bondage. The Word of God allows us to walk out and know where we can go, how far we can go, and enjoy the glory and the peace of God. Does that make sense to anybody? And so what these Jewish scholars wanted to do is they wanted to put a hedge around the hedge. We already had the hedge. God gave it to us on the mountain. He came down. Okay, but they wanted to put a hedge around the hedge, so 613. But that wasn't good enough. They wanted to put a hedge around the hedge around the hedge. And now you've got to filter out what is the hedge that men made and what is the hedge that God made. And I'm trying to scream to you, it's very simple. If they said it, don't listen to it. If it's here, it's right. I'm already having fun and I'm just getting started, so this is going to be good. For infallible humanity to add its own wisdom to God's Word, you need to understand that is to subtract from God's Word. Yeah, you ever been to a really good steakhouse? I mean like a $50 steak. I know some of you haven't. I evangelize every now and then. Some person would feel so sorry for me and say, he looks like he needs a $50 steak. And I'm a lamb, and if you offer me a $50 steak, I'm taking it. You get this steak, and you ask for ketchup, and they look at you really funny. You get this steak, and you say, you go to your A1 sauce, and they're like, it doesn't need anything. And the cook, the chef, wants to choke you out because he knows that this steak is perfect. It doesn't need anything. That's the way I feel about the Bible. That's the reason I love just preach the Word. Be instant in season, out of season, reprove, rebuke, exhort with all longsuffering and doctrine. Because I don't think that the Word of God needs any of your A1 salt. Somebody shout amen. Doesn't need my salt, my pepper, my A1, my ketchup. Lord Jesus, just lay that T-bone up and let God do what God's going to do. The law of the Lord is perfect. It'll convert the soul if it's not tainted. Don't keep your fingers off of it. Most average Jews in Jesus' day and still today, they don't even attempt to follow all these additions to the original law, but the Pharisees did. I commend them and their attempts. I think some of them were probably had some type of sincere motivation. I believe maybe a man like Nicodemus may have been a sincere man. There was a time that I was real bitter at the holiness people because they hurt me so bad. And I almost completely turned my back. And then I remembered Nicodemus and Paul. Paul, the writer of at least 13 books of the New Testament, maybe 14 if Hebrews is his, I believe it is. I'm glad God didn't give up on Paul. And I made up my mind that no matter what anybody says about me, I'm going to love them anyway. Because one of these days they're going to get in a lot of trouble. And God is going to humble them. And they're going to need somebody to talk to. And all the sharks that they're surrounded by is going to be nipping at them because they smell blood in the water. I want to be the guy that walks over and reaches down and pulls him out and say, you can't have him. I don't want to be bitter. I don't want to be angry. I want to be happy. No matter what, and I don't say, man, he knows how to push my buttons. God has been dealing with me about removing the buttons. Push all you want and smile. Say, catch it right there, would you please? We can do that because we're Christians. Anyway, my three lessons are supposed to be on a biblically centered ministry. Brother Young is going to be talking about a Jesus-centered ministry. And Brother Sloggett is going to be talking about a people-centered ministry. So my three assignments is the same. a biblically centered ministry. The Pharisees prided themselves on following not just the letter of Mosaic law, but even all the man-made rules designed to clarify the law. But most notably, the Pharisees sought to abide by the external laws that distinguished the Jewish people from all other nations, the laws that made them outwardly distinct. It was a big thing. In fact, it was the biggest thing. You don't believe me? Read the book of Matthew. If you want to shoot forward, go to chapter 23. Just read it for yourself tonight. Please, that's your reading assignment from Professor Lamb. All right? Matthew 23, he's talking to the religious leaders, the Pharisees, who lived holier than anyone in this room. Those guys could quote the Pentateuch, the first five books of the Bible, before they were 12. Some of us can't quote three verses. They quoted five books by the time they were 12. They lived it to the letter. And guys would walk around, some of them, with these little blinders on their faces, with the words "holy unto the Lord" on the inside, so they wouldn't look at a woman in lust. It's awesome, man. I think we all should just walk around. I mean, what in the world is that? They didn't care about their heart. They cared about what people was looking at them. I'm so holy. It was the only thing they cared about. That they looked right. They walked right. They talked right. They spoke right. They ate right. They wrote right. Everything was just this monstrosity that was unattainable. These externals, it included laws about how to eat, what to wear, circumcision. They had laws teaching you how to pray out loud. You got to do it right now if you're going to pray out loud. Be seen in a minute. You got to do it right. Jesus' critique of the Pharisees was that they were legalistic, only concerned with the external appearance, the outside look of keeping the law, rather than the inward condition of the heart. I'll give you a verse to prove what I'm saying for some of you that don't believe me. Jesus said in Matthew 23, verse 5, he said, "But all the works they do were to be seen of men. They make broad their phylacteries and enlarge the borders of their garments." A phylactery was a type of roll or scroll on their wrist. And they would wear it like a wristwatch or something. Sometimes it would be wide, you know, and they could roll it out and read the Bible anytime they wanted to so they could impress everybody. I'm just telling you what they would do. Not only did the Pharisees add new commandments to the already established 613, they added their emphasis. They applied pressure wherever they felt like they wanted to. Just depending on who it was and what they liked, they put their hands on it and pushed down on it real heavy. They put their emphasis on whatever they felt like. And the consequences were catastrophic. Catastrophic. The ancient Hebrew language that the Hebrew scriptures were written in did not have vowel points. In the original Hebrew, God's name is given as YHWH. This is known as the Tetragrammaton. And that's not a transformer. Anytime you see the word Lord written in capital letters, capital L, capital O, capital R, capital D, that means it was translated from the Tetragrammaton. Those four letters, YHWH. They saw that. They said, okay, LORD. You say, well, why didn't they just say it? Because they didn't know how. Well, didn't God tell them? Yes, he did. So what's the problem? It's interesting. Death by mathematics is plaguing us tonight. After reading Leviticus 24:16, the Jewish leaders became so extremely afraid that they might accidentally take God's name in vain, they stopped using his name. Leviticus 24:16 states this, "And he that blasphemeth the name of the Lord, he shall surely be put to death. And all the congregation shall surely stone him, as well as the stranger, as he that is born in the land, when he blasphemeth the name of the Lord, shall be put to death." And if I read that, I would take that extremely serious. And if I use his name in a blasphemous manner, they're going to kill me. It's a beautiful truth. It's one of the 10 to not take the Lord's name in vain and useless or no purpose at all. I would say that they were right in taking that serious. And I would say that if we didn't shout amen when I saw it, we should not blaspheme the name of the Lord. You ought to shout amen tonight. I think we need to take it more seriously. We need to be careful what bywords we use. There's never a sense in which you can say Jesus or God if you're not praying or in reverence that it's not in vain. And you're breaking the commandment. This is serious. Leviticus 24 and 16 is serious. And they read it and they said, man, this is powerful, this is true, this is weighty. But you know what they did? They put too much emphasis on it. You can't do that, Pastor. Yes, you can. Because they said, if we blaspheme his name, we'll all be killed. So we're not going to say his name anymore. They wouldn't even write his name anymore. Instead of the tetragrammaton, the YHWH, they would substitute it with the word Adonai or Kyrios. They would in the Septuagint. They wouldn't say his name. And so generation passed, generation passed, generation passed, generation passed, and they lost the name of God. Can I give you a more radical example? Right now, we still don't know exactly how God's name was to be pronounced. They took the vowel points of Adonai and Kyrios and slapped it in there, and we call him Yahweh. We don't know. Because men put an unhealthy emphasis on a wonderful truth, and it became distorted, and they lost the name of God. Carnal mathematics, the addition of too much emphasis on a divine truth, they lost the name of God. How do you lose the name of God? I just told you, by putting your fingerprints on the Word of God. I'm going to have to say, I wrote it down so I won't forget it. I'm going to read it verbatim, and I'll have to read it a couple times so you won't get lost. I want you to know that the addition of unbalanced emphasis always equals a subtraction of emphasis on that which was supposed to be emphasized, thus creating a false doctrine. And considering Christ is supposed to be the focal point of all things, any unbalanced, unbiblical emphasis detracts from the very Christ that we're supposed to be representing. I'll say it again. The addition of unbalanced emphasis always equals a subtraction of emphasis on that which was supposed to be emphasized, thus creating a false doctrine. And considering Christ is supposed to be the focal point of all things, any unbalanced, unbiblical emphasis detracts from the very Christ we are supposed to be representing. I wonder how much we've lost due to carnal mathematics. The addition of extra biblical commands, the addition of our emphasis on certain points over others, the addition of our manipulation tactics that are geared at shaming people into conforming to our preferences and likes and don't likes. Who cares what you like? Who cares what you dislike? It doesn't matter. Leave me alone. Leave my people alone. Leave the church alone. Preach the word and leave all the other stuff alone. Somebody shout amen. Let me know you're out there. And so we create false doctrines and we create false concepts which create false doctrines. Let's read Revelation 22, 18, 19 again. For I testify unto every man that heareth the words of the prophecy of this book, if any man shall add unto these things, God shall add unto him the plagues that are written in this book. And if any man shall take away from the words of the book of this prophecy, God shall take away his part out of the book of life, out of the holy city, and from the things which are written in this book. Let me show you the danger of putting too much emphasis on a particular pet doctrine. I wrote a book a few years ago called Absolutely Trinity. And what a task that was. And at the end of it, I think I knew less about God than I did when I started. But I was happy about it because he had grown immensely. And I realized, oh, I can't even fathom this God. So it made me love him more. It made me worship him more. But this is one of the things that a lot of folks want me to do. They want me to stand in the middle of the tritheists, the three God people, and the oneness people, the one God people. And they say, there's one God, I say, amen. They say, there's three in the God, I say, amen. God is one, amen. God is three, amen. I say, God is three. No, it's not. God is one. No, it's not. But 1 John 5:7 said there are three that bear record in heaven, the Father, the Word, and the Holy Ghost, and these three are one. God is one, God is three, God's not one, God's not three, God's a Trinity. He's three and one simultaneously. I'm going to move fast out of this one. I've discovered it's very hard to get a tritheist to come to the Trinity because they don't see the Trinity. All they see is modalism, oneness. It's very difficult to get a oneness person to come to the Trinity because all they see is a far right. And in order for a tritheist to come to the Trinity, all they know is they got to come the direction of the oneness people. And in order for a oneness person to convert and come to the Trinity, they know that they got to move toward tritheism. And it's almost impossible because all they see is what they want to see, what they were taught to see, what they feel like seeing. And everybody stays on that side. Everybody stays on that side. And I'm running around in a circle saying, why am I so lonely? All right. In order to get a oneness person to move, they need to come to the Bible. In order for that side to move, they need to come to the Bible. Stop looking at them. Stop looking at them. Stop looking at me. Stop looking at you. You. Look at Jesus and read His Word. Solomon has two harlots come to him, and one of these harlots is holding a baby. He said, this is my baby. The other one says, no, it's not. Her baby died. I fell asleep. She stole my baby. And this woman says, no, it's my baby. And Solomon says, bring me a sword. He said, I'll tell you what I'm going to do. I'm going to cut this baby in half and give you one half and give you the other half. And one of their mothers said, no, you let her have it. Solomon said, give her the baby. Solomon says, bring me a sword. We'll let the sword decide. And that's really all I want to do in my three lessons is beg you and plead with you. Just let the sword decide. Not what Grandpa said, not what your church said. I don't care. I love you, Daddy. He's such a good guy. I mean, he did great things, but he's not God. Grandpa's not God. Granny's not God. God is God. And I got His Word. I quote my grandma sometimes. But you know what I want to do? I want to quote thus saith the Word of God. Because the Word of God is the only thing that can truly sever and cut and distinguish. The Word of God is quick. It's alive. It's powerful. It's sharper than any two-edged sword. Piercing and dividing asunder soul and spirit. And joy and morrow, and is a discerner of the thoughts and intent of the heart. Give me the sword and let the sword decide. That's why I'm here. That's what I'm trying to do. I'm trying to talk you into letting the sword decide. How can we do that? We have to stop putting our preferences and our convictions to the Word of God. We heard it last year, brother. It was a classic. You said something to hair lit me. I loved it, though. You said you shouldn't even share your convictions with your wife. And some of y'all didn't like him, and I didn't even say it. He said it. But I say amen. Say amen. Search out and seek out your own salvation. Fear. Tremble. Can we simply let the sword decide? It's one thing when people reject God. It's one thing when people reject the unadulterated, infallible Word of God. That's one thing, and I can't do anything about that. But when they reject God and they reject the Word because of us, because of the way that we delivered it, because of the way we handled it, because of the way we treated people, we stand in grave danger. You know what I've discovered? I discovered that I can preach against any sin that's in the Bible if I do it with the right heart, right spirit, the anointing of the Holy Ghost. And even people that don't like it, they just sit there and say, that hurt. I've had some people get up and walk out on me. Very few. And I grieved, and I didn't throw my handkerchief and say, get out of here, you Jezebel. I grieved, and I cried, and I said, God, is there a better way to present this truth where next time they'll stay instead of going out the back door, come to the altar and get saved? Get on out of here. We don't care. That's the wrong attitude. It's come. And instead of blaming all the people because they won't take your preaching, you ought to go back to square one and say, Jesus, teach me how to preach again. Because for some reason, His ministry attracted thousands. Why am I repelling everybody? Because if Jesus is in us,
1: He's going to do the same thing that he was doing in the Gospels. Yes, when Luke began to write the book of Acts, he said he wrote about the things that he began to do. That means that we're supposed to be Acts chapter 29. We're supposed to have the same unction, same power, same fire, same love of God, same anointing, and the same attracting essence about us.
0: God is watching. There are things I don't like. There are things that people do that I don't like, but they're not sins. There are people who don't like to go to Taco Bell, and it makes me very mad. It's just south of heaven, Taco Bell. I don't like you if you don't like Taco Bell. I got a problem with you. There are a lot of things I don't like. I don't like lima beans. You going to preach against that? Why not? We preach against lima beans all the time. Anything that's not in the Bible is about equivalent to a hill of beans. You see what we do? We stack up a hill of beans and then shoot out a truth. And they're like, who cares? I've already listened to all this junk for 3 hours. Why would I want that? If we had cleared all that out and just gave one truth for 5 minutes and sat down, the law of God is perfect and converts the soul. I believe God is watching, and I believe that God is angry. He's angry at the wicked every day. I believe he's angry with us. How do you know, Pastor? Do you see revival in our land? Are you experiencing an incredible revival that's shaking your city and that lost are being laid prostrate on the sidewalks? Because I believe that's God's will. God is grieved. The Spirit of the Lord is grieved. And I, for one, want to find out why. I want to know why and whatever is required. Let me give you a little something here, some of you Bible scholars to take home. There is an extreme difference between exegesis and eisegesis. Say, eisahua? I ain't talking to you. Exegesis. Think about the word exodus, right? What was the exodus? The coming out of Egypt. If you exegete the scripture, that means you read the verse and you pull out a truth from it. An obvious truth. Doesn't need twisted. You ever notice how some guys will use Hebrew and Greek when it fits them, and when it doesn't, they use Webster? I always thought that was funny. If it doesn't suit their doctor, they say, oh, Daniel Webster. I say, what about the Greek, man? I barely speak English, you know what I'm saying? I just think some of this is funny, the double standards that we use. Exegesis is when you read a text and you say it says exactly what it says and you pull a truth out of it. But on the flip side, there's what is called eisegesis. And that is when you read a text and you say, this is what it means, and then you insert what you think it means. When you insert truth that wasn't there initially. It happens a lot because we don't take text in context. We like to cherry pick stuff. We'll reach over and grab a verse out of Deuteronomy, a verse over in 2 Timothy, a verse in Leviticus, and a verse out of 1 Corinthians and say, that says this, and this says that, and this says this, and this says that. And all of those equal this. But that didn't say that, that didn't say that, that didn't say that, and that didn't say that. Therefore, whatever you said it means, it's moot. It means nothing. We cherry pick the scriptures. But when you read a verse, you need to understand the context is the chapter it's in. The context is the book it's in. The context is the testament it's in. The context is the historical side of things. Where were they at? Who were they speaking to? What was the attitude and the atmosphere of the place they were in? What was Jesus looking at when he was teaching that? Where were they at? What was the atmosphere? You've got to know context. And that's why I say that we need to become lovers of God's word. I said, bless God, I don't believe in doctrine. I can tell. I can tell. Doctrine? Everybody. If you say, I don't believe in doctrine, that's a doctrine. You have a doctrine that you don't believe in doctrine. It's just a set of teachings. It can be dumb. It can be genius. It can be Bible. Everybody has doctrine. Some of it's good. Some of it's bad. Eisegesis is when you read a text and you insert what you say it means and it doesn't really say that. It's dangerous. And although many add their word to the word, they also add their preferences and emphasis to it. And when we add an unbiblical, unhealthy emphasis to an area that we're not supposed to, it subtracts emphasis from areas that are supposed to be emphasized. And adding unbalanced emphasis to any doctrine, pure doctrine, invariably creates false doctrines, or at the very least, false concepts, false ideologies. And those ideologies create false doctrines.
1: And so no matter what you believe, no matter how much you believe something, no matter how bad you don't like something, no matter how much you do like something, and even if Grandpa preached again, if it isn't in this Bible, you are posturing yourself as divinity. You're no better than a Catholic Pope, an apostolic succession who says, I can speak whatever and it becomes word. No, you can't. It's forever settled in the heaven. You can't add to it. You can't take away from it. You may try. And the repercussions of that is dangerous. You see, I'm telling you, when you go to speak the word of God and tell people what you believe, you better believe that this book is the only standard of judgment that you're going to be judged by. And God is the one that's going to judge us. And He doesn't miss anything. It's His word. So He's going to perfectly judge it. And so when you go to say God said, you better know that God said it. When you go to say the Bible said, you better know that the Bible said it. Don't you tell me what the Bible said because your old pastor taught you that. Because your old pastor was probably taught by somebody who was taught by somebody who was illiterate. And somebody taught them. And I thank God for them. I thank God for the pioneers. But I know how to read. I have plenty of resources at my dispense. I don't have to wait around to see what Brother Sloggett teaches me. I can wake up in the morning, open up the Bible, and consume it like a wild man. I can go to bed at night with His Word on my nightstand, pull it out at 2 a.m. and say, I can't believe that I've got the ability to read the Holy Word of God. Addition and subtraction. I'm talking to you tonight about death by mathematics. And I'm not even looking at the clock. I'm not even looking at it. I don't even care. I'm going to give you 4 places. And I told you at the beginning of this message, do not read into anything I'm saying. I say exactly what I'm meaning, and that's exactly what I'm going to do here. Let's talk about some places where unhealthy emphasis or an unbalanced emphasis has affected the entire church world. Mark 10:9. What therefore God hath joined together, let not man put asunder. There are 2 major truths taught in that scripture. That God wants to put people to marriage, and He deals with divorce. Marriage and divorce. Where's the emphasis in our churches? Divorce. We thunder against it. We preach against it. We talk about marriages being split up and busted. And you know what? The divorce rate had gotten to 50%, but now it's on the decline. Don't say thank God. It's on the decline now because people aren't getting married. They're saying, what's the use? I'll be divorced in a year anyway. So we rip up the people because they're in a terrible relationship, and we try to fix everything when it's falling apart, and we try to rebuke everybody because it's falling apart. But what if we had put the emphasis on what God has put together? You with me? What if we, instead of just marrying any 2 jake legs that walk in and say, we want to get married, what if we put it, we say like this, our church is off limits to you, our ministers are off limits to you until you've been engaged at least 1 year. And you go to 24 marriage counseling sessions, 1 every other week for that entire year. What if we said to them that you have to go through Dave Ramsey's Financial Peace before I'll marry you? What if we said to them, you have to interview 6 couples that's been married at least 15 years? What if we said, in order for you to us to marry you or you to be married in this church, your parents and me and you are all going to sit down and we're going to discuss how we're going to go forward with this. And before I marry you, we're going to do it again. And I'm going to ask your parents, how do you feel about this? You say that's unheard of? The Jewish wedding was much more intricate than that right there. What if we said, dude, you're not marrying my girl until you've got a job, until you've got a place to live, a car, some money in the bank? I'm going to tell you what, I'm talking about all my girls. Pastor, will you marry us? I'm not marrying you. Boy said, I've got a nest egg. How much? I've got $100. That's a nest egg. I spent that at Taco Bell. Let's talk for a moment. What would happen if we made them sit through that type of teaching that type of accountability, we wouldn't have to preach about adultery, because they would know about what the price that's paid. They would know how valuable, how holy, how sacred the institution was, and the church could enter into it laying on holy hands and rejoicing, and the divorce rate would plummet because we put the emphasis on the right place. Hebrews 10:25, not forsaking the assembling of yourselves together as a manner of some is, but exhorting one another, and the much more as you see the day approaching. Now, everybody knows that that verse means that if you don't go to church every Sunday and every Wednesday and every service in between, you're going straight to hell immediately. Everybody knows that that's what that verse means. Not forsaking the assembling of ourselves together as a manner of some is, but exhorting one another, lifting each other up. That's why we're in here, to lift each other up. And so much the more as you see the day approaching. And that means everybody that's not here tonight is going to hell before I get the chance to preach to them again. That's what I was taught. Well, that's what I caught. I wasn't taught anything. I caught a lot of stuff. It doesn't say that. It's an exhortation. Get together. Pray together. Love each other. Fellowship. Be unified. Exhort one another. Lift up the hands that hang down. Strengthen the feeble knees. Pick each other up. And the wickeder that you see the days become, do it more. There's no dogmatic command there. It's an exhortation. It is a wonderful truth that he's telling us some beautiful things, that if I get into a bad situation, I need your fellowship. Okay? So what's the big deal? It's a big deal. Church, church, church, church, church. And we taught people how to have church. We taught them to go to church. So we have church and we go to church. We have church, we go to church. Woo! Having church, we punch in, we punch out, we punch in, we punch out. And we never taught the people that they were the church. We didn't teach them how to be the church. And so now we come in for 3 hours on Sunday and we go home and there's no spirituality anywhere else. Hey, maybe it's time to go to church. But what if we realize we are the church? I am the temple of God. I'm at the produce section at Kroger, and there's a lost person over there. They got church there, baby, because I'm there and the Holy Ghost is. My God. Am I allowed to act like I'm at home tonight? Because this is called teacher preaching. I just get excited about the Word of God. And so, you know what? A beautiful thing, church. I love church. My whole entire life is dedicated to the kingdom of God in the church. I think that you ought to go to church. Somebody wakes up, don't want to go to church. There's something wrong with you. Maybe you're sick. There might be really something wrong with you. I'm saying, when you got no desire to be in God's house, you got no thirst, you got no hunger. I heard a guy recently, he said that if you don't have a desire to go to church, that you're backslid. And I thought, well, it could be that your preaching is so ridiculous. It could be that your church is so dead that they don't want to drag their kid to another funeral. Well, y'all shout amen. I've been to some churches. I didn't want to go back. I was on fire in the Holy Ghost. I felt like I was in Alaska. Or you go to church and you just want to go and sit down in fellowship and just be there. And they don't like you. And you know what happens when preachers don't like you? They get anointed to preach all kinds of stuff that's directed right at you by spiritual discernment. You're the only person in there that it could possibly apply to. And you just, God's got your number. And you just look around and you laugh. I tried. And you go home. And the next time somebody says, do you want to go to church? I don't want to go to church. Why do we blame everybody but us? Really, you got a church that's on fire, the preacher's preaching the Word of God on fire, the people are loving and compassionate, long-suffering. You're going to want to go back there. There are some people that are backsliding. The book of Acts tells us very clear as to how a Hebrews 10:25 situation was fulfilled. And it said, 2:46, 47, and they continuing daily with one accord in the temple and breaking bread from house to house. Did eat their meat with gladness and singleness of heart, praising God and having favor with all the people, and the Lord added to the church daily such as should be saved. We go to church, we have church, but we don't know what it means to be the church. You can go to church every time and go to hell. You know what's funny? We all say that.
0: Most of us guys as priests, ladies, whoever you are, whoever's ministering, teaching a Sunday school class, we've all said that. Lord, the church don't save you. Why do we act like it does? You see how a subtle emphasis on a beautiful thing? There's nothing wrong with encouraging the people to be faithful to church. It's a wonderful thing. But when you put an unhealthy emphasis, it becomes religious. It becomes legalistic. And you can't function as a pastor. Some of you pastors, you're so tore up about the people that aren't there, you can't even get focused to preach to the people that are there. I stop preaching to people that don't show up. Don't even faze me anymore. They're not there. If I got 12, we had, I think, 125 Sunday. If we got 25 next Sunday, I'm not going to tell you I'm not going to be on the phone after church. I'm going to be on the phone. There's going to be some people in trouble. But I'm not going to come in here and preach to 25 people and blast them over the 100 people that didn't show up because they showed up. They wanted to be here. They wanted the Word of God. And so why would I just beat them up when they're here? Because church has become a deity. I'll move on. Let's look at another doctrinal position where unbalanced emphasis has affected the entire Pentecostal world. In the book of Acts, every time a person was initially baptized in the Holy Ghost, they spake in tongues. Acts 2, Acts 10, Acts 19. Because of that, the classical Pentecostal teaching that nearly every single person in this room, most in this room, adhere to, is that the initial evidence of the baptism of the Holy Ghost is speaking in tongues. I don't come tonight to debate the doctrine itself. I was raised Pentecostal. It's a classical Pentecostal doctrine, but my problem is with the emphasis. We put more of an emphasis on an implied doctrine that is not necessarily specifically, explicitly stated. We put all the emphasis on an implied thing and no emphasis at all on the explicit. What is the explicit? Acts 1 and 8. I don't have to interpret it. I don't have to make things up. I can just quote it to you. You shall receive power. After that, the Holy Ghost has come upon you. And you shall be witnesses unto me, both in Jerusalem, Judea, Samaria, uttermost parts of the earth. What's the big deal, Pastor? I'm going to tell you what the big deal is. About 97% of the Pentecostal church is speaking in tongues and don't have the baptism of the Holy Ghost now. Yay, I'm going to clap for myself tonight. They're speaking in tongues, rolling in the floor, jumping, huckabucking, flipping, flopping, running out the door, and ain't got a bit of the baptism. And you're only filled with the Holy Ghost if you're filled with the Holy Ghost. We're not eternal security tonight. You was baptized when you was 3. Now you're saved. You spoke in tongues when you were 2. You're 62. You haven't seen a spiritual movement in your life in forever. You're not baptized in the Holy Ghost. Well, I spoke in tongues. Okay, my point is exactly that. I believe in speaking in tongues. I believe in prophecy. I believe in interpretation. I believe in all of these things. But we got millions of people talking in tongues, but very few are baptized with the Holy Ghost and fire. Whole congregations claiming the baptism in the Holy Ghost, and our cities don't even know they exist. Folks say to me, it's a funny thing, and I'm a little sarcastic in my mind. They say sarcasm is a sign of genius. And I've got a PhD, somebody shout amen. I'm having fun, I'm sorry. I do speak sarcasm quickly because a lot of things are dumb to me. We had Pentecost last night just like in the book of Acts. I saw your video. That's not what Acts 2 looked like. So I just start, I don't have to do anything but just take the Bible. It's okay. So you were gathered in the upper room for at least 8 days. Praying, fasting, and seeking the face of God. Fiery, cloven tongues, flickering flames of fire, sat down upon each other. There came a sound from heaven as of a rushing mighty wind. Filled all the house where they were sitting. Everybody spoke in tongues. Then everybody staggered out into the streets and preached. And then 3,000 souls got saved, and those 3,000 souls multiplied to such an extent that it was adding unto the church daily. They said, no, but we spoke in tongues.
1: Isn't it so truthful? It's painful, isn't it?
0: But what if we change the emphasis? What if instead of them speaking in tongues and we dance, we watch to see what happens after they come up? See if it pushes them outside.
1: What if we waited to see if they were on fire in the Holy Ghost? What if we waited to see if they said, hey, Pastor, I'd like to start a ministry. I'd like to clean the toilets. I'd like to come to the church and pray. Yeah, what if we waited until we saw if they went down on the streets and passed out a tract, or whether they was calling their family and saying, Jesus is good, you need to come to church. What if we waited and see the results of an implied experience instead of just saying, you got it, you got it, you got it, and then let them spend the next 30 years with nothing?
0: Is that too tight? Maybe it is. But I like it.
1: What if instead of exclusively waiting to see they speak in tongues, we waited to see if their experience pushed them out in the streets, preaching under the power of the Holy Ghost? What would happen if we waited to see if they had a desire to feed the hungry, clothe the naked, visit the sick and in prison?
0: I'll tell you what would happen. It changed the face of the Pentecostal movement. We'd see hypocrisy vanquished. Some of these dead hives that haven't had a move of God in years, they wouldn't be allowed to claim the baptism of the Holy Ghost anymore. They say, I spoke in tongues. I said, but I didn't see you doing anything else. Did you ever notice that the things that we highlight are the things that we can fake? And I love it. Truth, tongues, prophecy, interpretation, truth. Beautiful, powerful, awesome truths. But have you ever noticed that in our churches, the only ones that are really, truly highlighted are the ones we can fake? There's a reason. There's a reason that the gift of healing is not in operation to the same exact extent as tongues and interpretation. Because we can fake those things. We can fake a dance. We can fake a shout. We can fake a run. But when you lay hands on the blind, when you lay hands on the lame, when you see a soul wrapped up in addiction and bondage, and they come to an altar and they stand up and in the name of Jesus, they are free. You can't fake that stuff.
1: Addition and subtraction. I'm preaching tonight on death, but mathematics. And you know where I'm going if you got a brain at all, and maybe not. Maybe you have a brain, you just haven't been programmed right. So I'm just going to help you out here. Let's talk about holiness. That's why most of you here anyway. Come see what our pulpit looked like. I know it's always an astounding thing. How can we preach against sin? How can we promote a holy life and have a thriving church? My question is, how can you have a church filled with the Holy Ghost, preach the Word of God, live a holy life, overflow with the love of God, and not blow the city slap up? How? How can you have a house filled with Holy Ghost-filled believers and not see revival?
0: Cause and effect. I believe in absolutes. If I read 2 Chronicles 7:14, which gives us absolutes, if my people, which are called by my name, shall humble themselves, number one, we have to admit we got a problem. I pray that you will admit that you have a problem. I woke up this morning and said, Lamb, you got problems. We have to admit we got a problem. And you have a problem as long as there's no revival, as long as there's no victory, no zeal, no awe, no power. You've got a problem because God wants to pour His Spirit out upon us more than we want Him to pour it out upon us. If my people, which are called by my name, shall humble themselves and pray, seek my face, turn from their wicked ways, there's an absolute, then I will. If you'll do those four things, I will do these three things. I will hear from heaven, I will forgive your sins, and I will heal your land. And so if our land is not healed, if the ground is parched, and the rivers are drying up, the creeks are drying up, the brooks are drying up, if there's no conversions, there's no miracles, there's no power, there's no zeal, stop looking at people saying worldly, worldly, worldly, and look in the mirror and say, what is wrong with you? And then you've got the answer. Somewhere I didn't humble myself, I didn't pray, I didn't seek His face, I didn't turn from my wicked ways. If I do these four things, God will do His things.
1: I love absolutes. It takes away all the questions. So now when I wake up, if there's no victory in me, I don't blame you. I don't blame the church. I don't blame the church down the road. I don't blame a movement. I don't blame my mama. I don't blame my grandpa. I look in the mirror and say, Lamb, if you'll do these four things, God will do these three things. And until you do those four things, these three things aren't going to happen. You are the man. It's that simple, and it is why I love the Word of God. As a young Christian, I was taught, and more, like I said before, more accurately caught, and they didn't say it this way, but this is how I say it, that God's love language is holiness. I believe that more today than I've ever believed it. Right now, at this point, standing before you, and 22 years of serving the Lord, today, I believe more than ever in my life that holiness is the love language of God. That was conveyed to me. That if you get saved, there's a change in your life. Radical transformation. If any man is in Christ Jesus, 2 Corinthians 5:17. If any man is in Christ Jesus, old things are passed away. Behold, he's a new creation, new creature. Old things pass. Behold, all things have become new. I read it. I believed it. I experienced it. The love language of God is holiness. And I'm going to just give you an example of why I still believe it like I do. 1 John chapter 5, verses 2 and 3. By this we know that we love the children of God when we love God and keep His commandments. And for this is the love of God, that we keep His commandments, and His commandments are not grievous. He says to me, if I love you, I won't kill you. I won't try to take your wife. I won't steal from you. I won't lie to you. And I won't want your stuff. If I love you, I'll love God and keep His commandments. If I love God, I'll keep His commandments. And His commandments are not grievous. They're glorious. When you have a holiness that confines you and puts you in bondage and you're suffocating and you've got no victory, no joy, no peace, it's not holiness. It's legalism. But real holiness, real love, real joy will set you free and let you skip and whistle and sing Amazing Grace. It'll let you cry. It'll let you fall and get back up. It'll let you make mistakes and the people around you will pick you up and love you. That is the Bible essence of holiness. I believe it more than I've ever believed it. There's a hunger inside of me to guard myself like never before. I see the vision unfolding at Revival Tabernacle, and I realize that I'm just a man, but I also realize that the unction anointing that comes upon this house will flow through me as the pastor, as a conduit. And anything that I put in my mind or in my heart that will hinder that flow, it doesn't only affect me, it affects the people. So I find myself not looking or not thinking or not watching or not listening more than I've ever done in my life, because I want my hands to be clean and I want my heart to be pure. Not so you can say He's holy, but so the power of the Holy Ghost can speak through me and heal the people and teach them the everlasting truths of the Bible. I find myself becoming jealous of the anointing. I have sinned. I have grieved God, and I've tried to make it right. I knew I'd sinned. I'd ask God to forgive me and try to go to the pulpit, and it was so dry. And I wasn't focused. People ask me a lot, say, what is the anointing? Well, obviously the anointing is the Holy Ghost manifesting Himself. But in this more practical element, the anointing is focus. It is a spiritual mind elevated in both sides. Did you ever notice how you can preach one sermon to one congregation and it blows up, and you go to another church, preach the exact same sermon, and they look at you like you're stupid? You were just as known at both times, but there was a breakdown in focus. There has to be a focus in the house. And the only way that we can all get to that place is that we're all walking in the Spirit. We're all walking in the Spirit. And when we all come in with an elevated state of mind, a spiritual state of mind, then I can preach focus like I am now. And you can listen focus like you are now. And God can move in a house and do great things. Holiness is a love language of God. I was taught that, but invariably, just like we do with every awesome and beautiful truth, there was a corruption of addition and subtraction. I suffered a slow death by the hands of supposed spiritual mathematicians. You see, what they did, they taught me that holiness was God's love language. But then they did the exact same thing the Pharisees did. They told me that holiness was an external code of ethics. Do's and don'ts. What's the big deal? Every one of us believe that if you're a drunkard and you get saved, you quit drinking. There are some thou shalt nots. There are some don't do that. What's the big deal, Pastor? Let me testify. Can I do that for a moment? What's the big deal? If I can do this, if I can say it the way I need, I was madly in love with God. And I wanted to express to Him how much I love Him. They told me holiness was a love language of God. I believe it. I still do. And then they told me that holiness was this rigorous set of do's and don'ts. And I loved God with all of my heart, and I wanted to speak His love language. So I quit eating chocolate. I quit drinking pop. I quit drinking coffee. I quit drinking tea. I wouldn't wear a necktie anymore. All I would wear is white shirts. I wouldn't wear a suit coat because they were all worldly. If I wore a pair of suspenders with gold, I took sandpaper and sanded it off. Some of y'all don't know where I came from. If I had a belt on and it had gold paint, even though it wasn't gold, you know, the scripture references wearing gold. So if I had a gold paint on my belt buckle, I'd sand it off because I wanted to love God. And somebody says to me, well, what's the big deal about that? Because the more you lay down, the more sacrifices, et cetera, et cetera. I'm going to tell you why. Because it pushed me into the snake handling movement. Because I was too holy for the people that I was surrounded by. And I was pushed into a movement of people that in my spirit, in my heart, I knew were wrong. But they didn't eat chocolate, a lot of them. And they didn't drink coffee. And they did all these things. And then I decided that I was holier than them. And it created a cultic mentality. I had a deep, mad love for God, and I had a deep, mad love for the people, but I was so cultic in my mind, I couldn't reach anybody because nobody could be saved. And it put me in a group of people that when I came to realize that they could be saved, they weren't allowed to be saved. And then I was forced to make a decision. I was forced to stay inside of it. I didn't want to leave. Nobody wants to leave the family. Nobody wants to leave all they've ever known, the comfort zone. I remember one clearly distinct conversation I had with God. It was 2 a.m. and I was walking the floors. And the devil said to me, if you preach the blood of Jesus, you're going to lose your church. You're going to lose your family. You're going to lose your friends. You're going to lose your fiance. And the Spirit of the Lord thundered in my ear. And He said, but if you don't, you're going to lose your soul. I preached it. I lost the church. I lost every family member I had at that time. Now God has restored. My mother's a member of our church. She's working tonight. We had the best relationship we've ever had. I lost every friend I had except Joe Saylor. Her mom would no longer let me see her. I lost it all. And I wept and I cried, but I knew that I was preaching this. And I knew that if I was preaching this with the right motives and the right heart, God is going to fix it all. Stand up, Sister Wham. 17-year stand-up area. Where's my baby girl Eden? Stand up, baby. Judah, stand up. Where's Josiah? He's in the restroom. I got her. I got the chick. I got the chick. I pastor one of the most powerful churches on the planet. People getting saved is a reality here. I'll tell you something about what's been going on the last couple of weeks. It'll blow your mind. What if I had chosen people? What if I chosen family?
0: So I wanted to show him I loved him. So I quit doing all these things. And at the end of the day, I had this long list of do's and don'ts, checked them all off. And I was the most miserable person that I know. Because an external code of conduct is not holiness. Holiness is God manifested through us. And there is life in God. There is love in Him. And when I come to this pulpit as a father, a spiritual father, I want them to have God.

Jesus Christ living in them, everything else is going to come naturally out of a love for God. My daughters are so programmed now, they don't hesitate. They say, "Dad, why do we do this? Why do we do that?" I never say, "Because you're going to go to hell." I say, "Because I want you to love Jesus. And it may not be a sin, but I believe it glorifies God more. And I want you to love God so much that it doesn't matter what it is. Whatever glorifies God more, that's what I want you to do." And then we're free. Then we have liberty. Can I go a little bit further and get just a little bit more personal? You say, "I don't believe it." You don't believe that unbalanced emphasis has affected the entire movement. When someone asks us what denomination we are, Revival Tabernacle, and I don't mean to be offensive to anybody, we're at a point now we just say we're Christians. Because I don't know where you're from, but here, if you say you're Pentecost, if you say you're Holiness, you could be a snake handler, you could be Jesus only, you could be a legalist, you could be a thousand different things. That's the reason our church is, there's no description out there, it's just Revival Tabernacle. I love the word revival. I love the word tabernacle. I always liked Rich Land's Tabernacle. They're going to the tabernacle. I thought that was cool. And I want revival, so I just called it Revival Tabernacle. I don't know if it was God or not, but it's worked. I'd like to think it was God. It's been good, and I got folks all over the place wanting to call their churches Revival Tabernacle. I say, call it whatever you want to call it. It ain't none of my business. It can mean anything. And I don't want a sign to define me. I don't want a sign to define our church. And I'm not saying if that's what you got. I'm not saying any. I'm talking about me. I want them to park in the back parking lot, come into church, and say, boom, these people got the power of the Holy Ghost. And there's something different about them, too. I want their testimonies to be the sign. So we ask, "Hey, what are you?" "I'm Pentecostal Holiness." Now tell me. Tell me. When you are in your community at Walmart and you tell somebody that you're Pentecostal Holiness, what picture does that evoke in their minds? Now if you said Jesus, that evokes a picture. You said the book of Acts, it evokes a picture. But if you said, "I'm a Pentecostal Holiness man," it evokes a picture. Not all, but by and large, do they envision a church filled with love? Do they envision a church that's filled with mercy and long-suffering? When you say that, "I'm a holiness man," do they think the first thing, think these guys are evangelistic? When you say, "I'm a holiness man," "I'm Pentecostal," however you use that, is the first thing that they envision is broken people, the lost, being on your altars, being saved, and food banks, and drug awareness programs, and homes for battered women? Is that the first thing they think about? And you don't have to answer me because I know the answer. I know the answer here. I know the answer in my context. When you say you're Pentecostal, when you say you're holiness, they say you're a bunch of judgmental, hypocritical devils. And you want to know why? Because they came to their churches and they chewed them up and spit them out and said, "We don't care if you ever come back or not because you're not like us. You don't talk like us. You don't think like us. You don't look like us. You don't act like us. Therefore, we don't want you. All we want is a cookie cutter model of what we think Christianity is." And you know what? You didn't look like that when you came to God either. He didn't save Deacon Flip-Flop. He saved you when you was on the bar stool, getting high, running around, acting like an insane fool. But Jesus was merciful and gracious. And if you got a bit of humility, you'll say, "God is still working on me." So why don't we let God work on everybody else too? It wasn't the case in the book of Acts. It wasn't the case in the New Testament. When the Christians descended on a city, they didn't say a bunch of hypocrites. They said, "These that have turned the world upside down have come among us." The people that didn't like them said it. The people that loved them said it. They had a lot of opinions about them, but at the end of the day, they were the ones that flipped the world upside down and then preached the gospel and flipped it right side up. Somebody shout amen. I honest to goodness had no intention on raising my voice tonight. And I can do it. I can go hours and just teach. But I feel this. I feel it in my bones tonight. I want them to say, "These that have turned the world upside down are down there on 129 Big Hill Avenue." We've isolated ourselves from the world.

as opposed to insulating ourselves and going into it preaching the gospel. We can't go into it because of our cultic leanings. They'll corrupt us. I can't believe you let her, because you're just gonna, everybody's just gonna backslide. That's the kind of church, that's how strong your church is, that a person could come in that doesn't think like you, it's gonna just corrupt the whole church. That's not the church's fault. That's your fault, preacher. You're not equipping the people with the proper. Is it possible for someone to be led astray? Of course. But if reaching the lost and having people from Baptist churches and Methodist churches and Pentecostal churches all convening in the same house scares you because you're afraid that all the new people are going to affect the three members that you got, and so you run them all off? What's wrong with us? Word of God is perfect. Preach it. Watch and see what happens. Y'all getting quiet out there. That means you're either sleepy or it's working. Or you're mad. Either one, I'm okay with that too, as long as I get something out of you. 31,103 verses in the Bible. 31,103 verses in the Bible. And when you say your holiness, that only means one thing. That's six verses. 0.02% of the Bible is what defines you. Because you meant we don't do certain things, we don't go certain places, and we don't say certain things. And we have mastered the art of telling people what we don't do. These that have turned the world upside down, they weren't known for what they tore down and what they didn't do. They were known for what they did do. I'm having so much fun, I can't hardly handle myself. Four Gospels chock full of Jesus' teachings. Not once did he place an emphasis on externals. Not one time. The master preacher. Not once. And brothers, out of sincerity, Brother Smith, you know me well. If you brothers can come to me with the Gospels and show me where Jesus put an emphasis on externals, I promise you I'll come to this pulpit and repent. I will ask you for mercy, and I'll preach it properly. You see, I've read the Gospels maybe a couple hundred times. I've read the Gospel a dozen times looking for this. He never emphasized externals. Not one time, not a single record. But he did emphasize the heart. Over and over and over. Why? Because he was preaching a deeper holiness. He said, you said, but I say. You say if you take you take another man. I say if you look at her and lust after her in your heart, you've already, it was a deeper holiness. It was deeper. It was more profound. It was more powerful. He didn't have to preach on externals, on adultery, because he knew that if he eradicated that and filled their heart with love, that they wouldn't want to dress provocatively and allure their brother or sister into an adulterous relationship. He produced a deeper holiness that kept them in the midnight hours when they were on the computer and nobody was watching. They said, I cannot violate my wife, because there was holiness on the inside. Somebody shout amen. And so what we got is a bunch of folks that won't have Facebook, won't have internet, because they fear sin, not hate sin, and they know they can't handle it. Saints of God, just because you can't handle it doesn't mean I can't handle it. In the name of Jesus, I can do all things through Christ that strengthens me. And if we get an internal holiness, we'll find that not only can we live right, we'll want to live right. What was Jesus doing? He was looking at men that were always knocking down spider webs. And Jesus said, you're wasting your time. You got to search and track down the spider and kill the source of it. He got tired of dealing with the symptoms of things. And they had all the externals right. And over again, he said, you're hypocrites, you're murderers, you're devils, you're foxes. But oh, he said, if you'll get the inside of the cup and platter right, the outside will be right also. It's organic. So a pastor friend of mine told me a story. Just brace yourself, please. Snap your seatbelt in, because I'm getting ready to make you up. It's going to be bad. Just for a second, though.
So she's committing adultery while her husband is gone with a drummer. They're committing adultery before church. He's drumming and she's dancing and hallelujah. I mean, they're committing adultery before service at the Holiness Church and coming and playing drums and dancing and shouting and hallelujah, and they got caught. You always get caught. Pastor's trying to restore her, and he's counseling her, and she says these unbelievable words. I don't know what the big deal is. It's not like I was wearing pants. True story. You say, brother, she's a burger and a whole order of fries short of a Happy Meal. You see, that's not the problem. The problem is she caught that somewhere. You see, she had been in around the church for decades. You see, she wasn't mentally insane. She had a wife and a husband and several kids. She functioned just like you. But that is what she caught by listening to us preach and talk and the way we act and the way we conducted ourselves. Jesus preached exclusively on the heart, and the result was pure hearts and clean hands. Holy Ghost-filled saints living holy lives, changing the world, men and women ceasing from adultery because there was no adultery in their hearts. I had a pastor cancel me. I'm almost done, guys. I had a pastor cancel me from preaching his youth camp a couple years ago. He had asked, he wanted me to preach it, and then he never contacted me. And I was so busy here, I just forgot. And I'd heard that somebody else had preached it, and he never even called me to tell me anything. I didn't really care. It's one of those deals. I've been cut down, cut off so many times. If it doesn't happen at least once or twice a month, I start feeling like something's wrong. But a friend of mine went to that church. And the guy said, man, I've heard some bad stuff about Brother Lamb. So we canceled him on that youth camp. And my brother said, well, what did you hear? He said, I heard that Brother Lamb had vowed to preach nothing but the Bible the rest of his life. End of story, period. Close the book. That was it. And I thought, man, I've been cut off for a lot of stuff. 3 weeks ago, somebody said, why do folks call you up and tell you all the bad stuff? I want to know that. Today, pastor, they called you out from the big camp meeting about a month ago now. Said you was a charlatan because you had vowed to preach nothing but Jesus. What do you say about that? Okay. It's true. I'm guilty of that one. I don't have anything to explain. I'm sorry, but I believe it's perfect, just like it's written. I'll be honest. I'm following the footsteps of some pretty prestigious ministers in that too. Take, for instance, the Holy Ghost. John 15:26, but in that too. Take, for instance, the Holy Ghost. John 15:26, but when the Comforter is come, whom I will send unto you from the Father, even the Spirit of truth, who proceedeth from the Father, he shall testify of me. What about Paul? 1 Corinthians 2:2, for I'm determined not to know anything among you save Jesus Christ and him crucified. The word is powerful all by itself. Can I land this thing? Are y'all ready for me to quit? I know you are. So he takes this, he goes to the publisher, and he says, I want you to make me some New Testaments. And he said, I want you to write on the cover of it, the New Testament. He said, all right. A couple months went by. He gets a letter in the mail, says, we got your Bibles. He goes down to the printing house, and he picks up the Bible. And the guy says, oh, I needed to tell you. I didn't have enough room to put the New Testament on there. So we just put TNT on it. How many knows the Word of God has got the power to blast tonight? How many knows it's going to blast your blues away? It'll blast sin out of a house. But you just got to preach the Bible just like it says it. I remember sitting across the table from a precious sister, and she said to me, I wish the Bible was clearer on what we believe. She's in her 70s, so I didn't say anything.

I wanted to say a lot. She didn't even understand what she said, but she said two major things. A lot of things, but she said two major things. The first thing that she said was, there's things that I believe that are not in the Bible. Because if it's not in the Bible, who cares? You're not going to make me do it. You're not even going to make me feel bad anymore. I'm going to love you. I'm going to hate it for you because you're missing out on a wonderful friend. Hey, I got a lot of flaws, but I'm a pretty good guy. And loyalty is extremely important to me. And if you and me are friends, we're friends. I don't care what you do, we're friends. But if you don't, you believe stuff the Bible doesn't say, that's your business. Pour it on it. Leave me, my wife, and my kids, and my church alone. The second thing, you know what she said? It's a shocker. She was saying that my understanding of the Bible is clearer than the Bible. You see it? You see it? That's the way my mind thinks. Bang, bang, bang, bang, bang. And I just shut my mouth because I knew I couldn't help her. She said, I believe things that are not in the Bible. And she said, I believe the Bible clearer than the Bible says it. And I was speechless. I was not really, but I didn't want, she was an older woman, and so I didn't want to rebuke her or try to hurt her. As we close, the Word of God is perfect. It's crystal clear. If the Bible says something is a sin, preach it until hell trembles. I mean, just like it says it. Just like it says it. Don't add a single thing to it. But Pastor, what about, that's my point. Shh. And I'm going to tell you what our problem is. I'm going to sum it all up here in a moment. If the Bible says it's a sin, preach it till hell screams. But if the Bible is silent on it, be silent. There's no need to add to it. There's no need to take away from it. Are we so pompous? Are we so arrogant that we actually think we can improve on what God's Word says? Listen, I'm a preacher. I am exegeting the Scripture tonight. There is a certain element in which we interpret, we explain, but we've got to be careful. This is what I want to say to you, and I want you to think about this through the night. We don't have faith in the power of the Holy Ghost and the power of the Bible. Some faith, but we don't have absolute faith. We don't really believe that we can just open that book up and preach it just like it says it and take our hands off of it. God will walk up and down the aisles and probe and deal and go home with them. And in the middle of the night, they'll wake up and remember that verse. We don't really believe it. Have faith in the Spirit's dealings. Have faith in His working with individuals. Preach Jesus. Preach His life. Preach His parables. Preach His proverbs. Teach the Pauline epistles. Teach them exactly as they are written. Preach them in context. Let us cease regurgitating our preferences and personal convictions out on the people. Preach nothing but the Bible. The book of Corinthians was just a letter. There were no chapters, no verses. Just a letter. Paul sat down and he scribed and he wrote. He said, I want you to take this down to the church of Corinth. And they took that letter into the church and they all sat down and the pastor stood up and he read 16 chapters of what we call 16. He read that whole book and they wept and they cried. And there was nothing else that needed to be said because Paul already said it. How do you fix that? It is so clear, and you heard last year, it's an eternal gospel, which means it's as relevant right now as it was when it came out of his mouth. You can rewind just a couple thousand years earlier, and you can watch as the Hebrew people gathered in throngs, and the priests would take the book of Leviticus. The book of Leviticus. I love it. It harnesses so many incredible truths, but most people can't hardly stomach it because of so many laws and all these different aspects of the lepers and all of these things.
They read that and the people stood for hours and wept like babies. And they said, amen, amen. No microphone, no shouting, no Pentecostalism, no music, no pianos, no guitars. None of this, just people that were so amazed that God spoke and men wrote it down and they were able to hear the words of God and it changed them forever, because the word of God is powerful. It will change you. You see, for a lot of people, the word of God is nothing but letters and some numbers dictating chapters and verses. But the power of the word of God is not necessarily in the lettering and the words. It's what it does when it gets on the inside of you. It's bringing life inside of you. When you can't quote a verse because the word is in your heart. David said, thy word have I hid in my heart that I might not sin against thee. If we spent more time teaching the people and cultivating a love for God's word in the people, that where they went home, they weren't just having church here and then think about it, but they went home and they were wearing their Bibles out, our preaching would be so simple. We could just come in and shout, Jesus, Jesus, Jesus, half the time. It wouldn't matter what you preached. When you started to quote a verse, the people started popping it off after you. You got a people so powerful, so anointed, so steady, so real, so anointed that you can just come in and see the sick healed, instead of us coming in and have an altar call after altar call and trying to get the saints saved over and over and over again. If we could cultivate a love for God's word, the people would grow and the people would be strengthened and the people would be anointed. And when the enemy came in like a flood and it was in their wilderness experience, they would be able to say, it is written, thou shalt not live by every bread alone, but by every word that proceedeth out of the mouth of God. If we could teach the people that the word of God is more than just a book of religious sayings, but it is the very inspired breath of God, that while I'm walking around fighting hell all day long, the word of God is inside of me, strengthening me, lifting me, empowering me, and I will make it through. And if I can do that, so can you. And if I can get the people love God's word, you've got a powerful people. If you have to add, if you can't stop yourself from adding, let's at least do it biblically. Let's do it right. Let's teach people some addition that'll save their life. What do you say? 2 Peter 1:5. And beside this, giving all diligence, add to your faith virtue. You want to learn how to add? Let's add. Add to your faith virtue, and virtue knowledge, and to knowledge temperance, and to temperance patience, and to patience godliness, and to godliness brotherly kindness, and to brotherly kindness charity. For if these things be in you and abound, they make you that you shall neither be barren nor unfruitful in the knowledge of our Lord Jesus Christ. But he that lacketh these things is blind and cannot see afar off, and hath forgotten that he was purged from his old sins. Wherefore the rather, brethren, give diligence to make your calling and election sure. For if you do these things, ye shall never fall. Never fall. You'll never be unfruitful. You'll never be barren. You'll never fall. And if I'm a pastor, I want to teach the people how to add in a way that they'll never be unfruitful, they'll never fall, they'll never fail, and it's right here in the Bible. Somebody shout amen. If you teach your people how to add properly, virtue to faith, knowledge to virtue, temperance to knowledge, patience to temperance, godliness to patience, kindness to godliness, and charity to kindness, if you do that and they apply it, then you can produce a church that will never be barren, unfruitful in the knowledge of Jesus. If you do that, you'll produce a people that never fall. And when you have a people like that, God's going to take the mathematics just a little further. Acts chapter 2, verse 41. Day of Pentecost, they're now in the streets of Jerusalem preaching, men and women, exhorting and exalting the name of Jesus everywhere they go. 2:41, then they that gladly received his word were baptized. And the same day they were added unto them about 3,000 souls. Acts 2:47. Praising God and having favor with all the people, and the Lord added to the church daily such as should be saved. Acts 4:4. Howbeit many of them which heard the word believed, and the number of the men was about 5,000. Last page. 5:14. And believers were more than added to the Lord, and multitudes both of men and women. Adding, adding, adding. When you've got people that are strengthened by proper addition, they will multiply.

0: Around the year 500 A.D., historians will call it the Middle Ages. Those more inclined to look to the spiritual called it the Dark Ages, 1,000 years, 1,500 back to 500. The reason they call it the Dark Ages is because the cat. I'm done, guys. Don't quit me yet. The Catholic Church has put a stranglehold on the body. They removed every Bible in their language, and the only manuscripts available were in Latin. The priest did their mass in Latin. The word was in Latin. I'm not telling you that there weren't smuggled editions here or there, but by and large, 50 generations of people had no word. Around 1516, a man by the name of Martin Luther, he began to watch how the Catholic Church was just sucking the life, the money, and the resources out of the people. And they said, how'd that saying go? In the coffers, the coin clinks, and out of purgatory, a soul does spring, or something along those lines. And basically, you could not get closer to God unless you bought something, a relic, or some sort of a tangible thing that you could worship and serve or pray to or buy or purchase in order to get yourself closer to God. And Martin Luther says, the just shall live by faith. He's quoting the Word of God. And 1,000 years darkness. And I had a man tell me one time, he said, I don't know what the big deal about Martin Luther is. He said all he did was nail the 95 thesis on the Wittenberg University door. Again, he was an older man, so I just kept my mouth shut. I do that, unless I have to. And I stood there and I said, brother, you couldn't have read anything about Martin Luther. The 95 thesis was 95 points refuting the bishops and the priests and the church as a whole. And it was powerful. And they said that when Martin Luther's dad read that, he trembled because Luther had basically shook his fist at the most powerful entity on the planet. But that's not what broke the Dark Ages. Martin Luther looked at the priests because they were pushing him out, and he said, listen to me and listen to me carefully. When I'm done, the plowman will know more scripture than you. And he began to grab all the texts from Erasmus and the Textus Receptus as much as that was available to him, all of those, as much as he could. Different historians will give different accounts of dates. Some say a little over 30 days. Some say from about November of 1516 to March, or December of 1516 to March of 1517, he translated the Bible from Latin to German. Brothers and sisters, what happens when the Word of God enters into a dark place? The Reformation. Stab me across the house. I'm going to end with this right here because I think it's pertinent. And this is like the first time in a couple years. I skipped a whole sermon last year at this conference. I did. Because I had such a confined time space. I read, I think it was in the Blue Letter Bible, that Bible study there. So this guy was, I think he was in a Baptist church. He was a pastor. And he had 104 sermons. 2 years. 2 years worth of Sunday sermons, and he would preach them at that church, and when those 104 were done, he would resign and transfer and preach them again. Wouldn't you love to have a pastor like that? It's going to take a whole lot more than 104 sermons for me to run out. I love this book. Some of y'all say, he preached that many on one verse. Say the same thing every night. Well, I feel like I'm saying other stuff. Anyway, leave me alone. I'm feeling good about it. And his sermons consisted of one of two things. He preached to the lost, and there was no lost people in the church. So the next Sunday, he would come back and rebuke the people for not bringing any lost people. And it was a never-ending recycling of those two messages over and over and over. But somewhere around the end of that two-year mark, he came across a book, 52 expositional sermons on the book of 1 John. And he said, kind of like these folks a little bit. I'm running out of sermons. And he just opened up 1 John. He even preached those sermons verbatim. But something began to happen to him. Next thing you know, he's adding notes to the notes. Next thing you know, he's not even using his book, but he's making his own sermons out of 1 John. He said he noticed something else. He wasn't even preaching sermons to sinners. But the church began to grow. And at the end of the book of 1 John, he said this, and it's always stuck with me. He said, I found out when the sheep were healthy, they just multiplied. Let's raise our hands. Let's pray. I love you. You're awesome. Thank you for sticking with me. Father, we love you.
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3: And then we're going to flip over to the fifth chapter of the Gospel of Matthew. We'll begin reading in Mark chapter 7, then we'll flip over to Matthew chapter 5 and read one verse there. But let's first of all ask God to help us here as we look to His Word. Father, thank You so much for everybody that's here and for Your presence we felt in the meeting. I'm asking You, God, for an unction today. Let me speak as the oracles of God, anoint ears to hear and anoint hearts to receive, and meet us here in this place, O God. Illuminate our understanding, Lord Jesus, and meet us in an altar, Lord, before this day is over, and we'll thank You and praise You for it. In Jesus' name we pray. And everybody said amen. Amen. Mark chapter number 7, we'll begin reading in verse number 14, a passage of Scripture here, down through verse 23. Mark 7, verse 14, and when He had called all the people unto Him, He said unto them, hearken unto Me, every one of you, and understand. There's nothing from without a man that entering into him can defile him. But the things which come out of him, those are they that defile a man. If any man have ears to hear, let him hear. Isn't it just like Jesus to make a revolutionary statement like that? And you realize the context of this is on the background of the Pharisees who were disputing over their traditions of washing cups and washing vessels and all of this different thing. They were so concerned about the tradition of the elders that they actually even overlooked the laws of God to make sure that they kept their traditions that they had formulated. When they went into the open marketplace, they weren't certain whether or not they might have been accidentally defiled, and so they would not eat without washing their hands. And a lot of their precaution certainly began with good measure and good intentions. But what had happened is they had perverted things to the point to where they had a little system, and they were guarding their system, and they had lost sight of some of the weightier matters of what God's Word actually taught. And one of the things that they had lost sight of was the condition of their own heart. Now, I appreciate good religion. I appreciate good holiness standards. And the last thing I'm going to do here today is to say anything that would condemn a good standard that is taught in our churches and is enforced in our churches, standards of leadership. If we're going to preach and teach the doctrine of holiness, the only way to prevent confusion is to enforce those doctrines within our local churches. And somebody said, amen, preacher. But oh, I want to talk to you here this morning about Brother Gallagher's probably going to talk about some of those things when he talks about holiness in the body or purity of the body. But my job here today is to talk to you about the heart. And what I want to preach about here this morning, or teach, whatever you want to call it, is the heart of the matter. The heart. of the matter. Now let's pick up here the text here in verse 17. And when he was entered into the house, Jesus has said this already abroad to the whole group that's here. And so he goes into the house from the people, and his disciples ask him concerning the parable. And he said, are you so without understanding also? Do you not perceive that whatsoever thing from without entereth into the man, it cannot defile him? He's talking about food and things of that nature. That was foreign to the mind of these Jews here. Because it entereth not into his heart, but into the belly, and goeth out into the draught, purging all meat. And he said, that which cometh out of the man, that defileth the man. For from within, out of the heart of men, proceed evil thoughts, adulteries, fornications, murders, thefts, covetousness, wickedness, deceit, lasciviousness, an evil eye, blasphemy, pride, foolishness. All these evil things come from within and defile the man. Now I got one more verse of scripture that I'm going to go ahead and touch on here, and we'll get to it later, and that is in the 5th chapter of the Gospel of Matthew. Many of you could quote it in the 8th verse. Jesus is again speaking, and he says this, blessed are the pure in heart, for they shall see God. Oh, hallelujah. Two passages of scripture we're looking at here today. Two different gospels, Matthew and Mark. Two opposite ends of the spectrum. In one passage of scripture, Jesus is saying, blessed are the pure in heart. He's looking at the ideal here. He's looking at the goal. Blessed are the pure in heart, for they shall see God. Two goals are mentioned there, and I'll talk about that later. Amen. The one goal is purity of heart. The other is seeing God. And those goals are so intertwined together that you cannot really separate them. Amen. You got to be pure in heart to see God. And to be pure in heart, you've got to see God. Oh, hallelujah. That's at one end of the spectrum. But at the other end of the spectrum, he's not talking about the ideal. He's turning from that. And here in Mark's gospel, he's talking about reality. He's talking about the condition of a man's heart here. Oh, God, help us today. The heart of humanity. What a thing. What a picture, what a portrait that the Bible paints to us in both Old and New Testament of the heart of humanity. I think really before we examine the portrait that God gives us of the human heart, it would do us some good to understand a little bit what we're talking about. Of course, obviously, we're not talking about that muscular organ that pumps blood through our body. We're talking about the heart here. That in essence gives us an idea of what the heart is. The dictionary defines the heart as the inner part of anything. And that little muscle that pumps blood through our body is the inner part of our body. It's one of the main functioning organs. And another dictionary definition of the heart is the chief or the vital part. And so that organ in our body, when a doctor or a nurse in the hospital comes in to do those routine checks, they check what they call your vitals. They check your blood pressure. They check your heartbeat. They check your breathing and those vital things there. Those things that have to be going on if you're going to stay alive. Well, I want to talk to you this morning about the vital part of your religion. The vital part of your spiritual experience. And that is the heart of man. That real you, the inside of you. Bible tells us, and there's so many passages of scripture, and I'll not take the time to delve into that, but there's so many passages of scripture that talk about the tripartite man, the triune nature of man. Man is both body, soul, and spirit. And we see that in the very creation of man. 1 Thessalonians 5:23 lists that out very carefully. And names those three. And we see it in God's creation of man. He forms man out of the dust of the earth. And then the Bible says he breathes into him the breath of life. That's the spirit coming from God. That God consciousness Amen. The Bible says the spirit of man is the candle of the Lord, searching all the innermost parts of the belly. And so it's that part of man that is illumined by God that gives us understanding, that searches the innermost parts of the belly. It's our God consciousness. Amen. And then there is the soul. When God breathed into that form that He had created, the Bible said, then man became a living soul. That's when he stood up and started walking. That's when he stood up and started talking. That's when he stood up and started thinking, feeling, expressing himself. The Bible gives several ideas that are associated with the word heart. There's over 800 references to just the word heart. That's not counting words like hearts, you know, in the plural. Just 800 times you can do a computer search and over 800 times you'll find the word heart mentioned in the Bible. It's a subject that is given a lot of attention in the Word of God, and there's several ideas that are associated with it. And some of the most prominent are, first of all, the thoughts of man are associated with the heart of man. The Bible talks about as a man thinketh in his heart. In fact, the very first reference in the Bible to the heart of man is associated not with his feelings, but it is associated with his thoughts. The Bible tells us in Genesis chapter 6, verse 5, that every imagination of the thought of his heart was continually evil. Man is showing the evil of his heart, and so much so that God has to wipe out the world with a flood. But the thing that grieves the heart of God above all things is that man's heart has become so desperately wicked that his thoughts are continually upon evil. His thoughts are given his imaginations. Oh, it is important how we think. I've got to preach to you here this morning. There's another idea that's associated with this term heart, and that is our feelings. Who can read through the book of Psalms and not see this idea when he talks about the sorrow of heart, when he talks about gladness of heart, when the Bible talks about a merry heart? And so we see that the heart speaks not only of our intellect, it speaks of our emotions. It's not the only thing the Bible speaks in reference to the heart. There's several other ideas that I want to touch on here this morning. Desires are associated with the heart. The Bible tells us in the book of Psalms to delight ourselves also in the Lord, and He shall give you what? The desires of your heart. The Bible talks and gives reference to having our heart set on things, talking about our desires. There's another item that is mentioned in association with the heart. There's thoughts, there's feelings, there's desires. There are decisions. Decisions are made in the heart of man. Who can read through the book of Exodus in God's drama with Pharaoh, the king of Egypt, and not realize that decisions are made in the heart when time after time Pharaoh decides to do contrary to the will of God? And every time he does, the Bible says that he hardened his heart against the Lord. And another drama unfolds, and God gives him another opportunity and works through another series of events. And what's Pharaoh do again? He hardens his heart against the Lord. He changes his mind against God's revealed will. He raises his emotions up in defiance against God. His desires are against the desires of God. And he makes a decision contrary to the will of God. So much so that he begins to go down like a snowball effect. And after a while, the Bible tells us that God hardened his heart. It was not that God was exercising omniscience to damn Pharaoh without any opportunity, but it was just simply Pharaoh had set himself on such a course that anything God did to deal with him just kept him going on the same course that he had already set his heart on going. You better be careful what course you set your heart on. Because sometimes what's intended to be the grace of God to pull you back many times will only, like the sun which softens the wax and hardens the clay, only serve to harden you even more. But it started in your own heart. It started in your own heart. Oh God. Oh God. There's several ideas associated with the heart, the thoughts, the feelings, the desires, the decisions. and expressions. The Bible tells us from the abundance of the heart, the mouth speaketh. We express our heart's condition through the words that we speak. Not always the words that we speak in public, but the words that we speak privately. Hello? The words that we speak in the ears of a few, we express the condition of our heart. Oh my. When you tell that off-color joke, when you say those words that give that ungodly insinuation, when you speak those words of unwarranted criticism or gossip or slander, oh my. Show us what your heart is. Oh Lord. And it's not just words, but it's, as we've read here in the book of Mark, there's actions. Jesus said, out of the heart proceed evil thoughts, adulteries, fornications, murders, thefts, covetousness. Oh, listen, wickedness, deceit, lasciviousness, an evil eye, blasphemy, pride, and foolishness. All these evil things come from within a man. Jeremiah spoke about the condition of the heart, and he said this. He said, the heart is desperately wicked. He said, it's deceitful above all things. Isn't that a powerful statement there? If you were to list and categorize deceitful things in this universe, what would you put at the top of the list? Under the inspiration of the Holy Ghost, the prophet Jeremiah, preaching to the nation of Israel, said that the heart of man is deceitful above all things. I think oftentimes we want to lay blame on the devil, when oftentimes the source of our deception is our own heart, the bend of our own nature, the thoughts of our own mind, the feelings of our own desires has deceived us and has led us astray from the mind of God and the will of God. Oh, no wonder Paul said, what a wretched man that I am, when he put his heart up against the law of God and he compared what he was with what he should be. Oh, wretched man that I am, who shall deliver me from this body of death? I thank God he didn't stop there. He said, I thank God through Jesus Christ our Lord. But oh, the law had done its work in the apostle's life, and he was giving a testimony to it. That's why we need to preach the truth and the righteousness of God, because it enables a man to see what his heart is. Man's heart's wicked. Oh, Jesus said it. Jeremiah said it. We see from the statements of Jesus and Jeremiah and the Bible as a whole that the condition of man is not altogether affected by the condition of this world. But the condition of this world is affected by the heart of man. It is the heart of man that brought the curse on this world. Oh, God. You say, well, no, the devil did. He tempted man. No. The devil could have tempted all day long, but the heart of man yielded to the temptation of sin. And that's when the curse came. That's when death came. That's what turned a paradise into this topsy-turvy world that we live in. That's what put the wild nature in all of the animal kingdom. One preacher said, no wonder this system, this nature and this world is against man. No wonder this world is full of storms and tumults. No wonder the lion growls at man. No wonder the dog barks at man. No wonder the deer runs from a man. It's from the heart of man that God's perfect, beautiful paradise turned into a wicked, sinful world. Oh, wretched man that I am! What's in your heart today? We compare ourselves to some of the statements that Jesus made here. And, you know, certain ones stand out to us, and we hold ourselves up to that one, and we say, well, I've passed the test. I'm not an adulterer. I passed the test. I'm not a thief. I'm not a murderer. What about lust? Jesus held the law to a higher standard than what the Pharisees did. They had boiled it down to simply the action, but Jesus said, no, there's motive behind the action. You know what he's doing? He was going for the heart of the matter. He said, God's laws is not just to govern your actions. You can make rules and make rules and make rules, and rebels will always find a way to get around them. You have to keep making more and keep making more and keep making more. You don't need another rule. What you need is a heart change. What about deceit? What about an evil eye? I'm not giving, you know, we think that's looking at somebody real cross and mean. That's not what the evil eye is. Jesus explained that in the Sermon on the Mount. He said, if thine eye be single, then thy whole body shall be full of light. But if thine eye be evil, he compared the evil eye over against the single eye. And so that gives us an understanding of what the evil eye is. If thine eye be single, if you're singularly set on God. And in that same context, he said, how can a man serve God and mammon? How can he serve two masters? He'll either love the one and hate the other, or cling to one and despise the other. And so the evil eye is the duplicity of our heart. It is the double eye. It's the life that's trying to focus on two things. Are you listening to me? You're spiritual at a convention like this, but next week when you're around worldly friends, your heart is set on the world. You're religious on Sunday and you're worldly on Saturday night. You're religious at youth camp and you're worldly during the school year. You've got one eye set on God and one eye set on the world. You know why? You got a heart problem. You may measure up to this standard, you may measure up to that standard, but it's always a struggle with you. It's always an endeavor with you. And your heart's always looking for an opportunity to get around the rule, to do what you want to do and still be approved by God. You got an evil eye because you got an evil heart. Oh Lord. Oh Lord. Oh Lord. What about pride? Foolishness. Jesus puts that right in here with adultery, murder, fornication, covetousness, wickedness, deceit, lasciviousness, evil eye, blasphemy, pride, and foolishness. What about anger? Amen. What about bitterness? What about resentment? What's come from the heart? Oh, God. I've preached on it many times. Some of you have heard me. And I was talking to some of the young people in the church I pastor just Thursday night about bitterness. The Bible talks about the root of bitterness. Springing up defiles many. I felt like God a few years ago showed me where that root of bitterness is. We often focus on the fruit of bitterness, but the root of bitterness is in the memory. Amen. And we've got to learn to deal with the memory of hurts that come our way and you know, being mistreated and things that come our way like that. We've got to learn to deal with that, because if we don't, it'll spring up into a root of bitterness. I need to preach to you. Yes, there's going to be injustices done to us. And some of them we may be able to work out, and some of them may not be worked out until the judgment day. But I tell you what, we've got to make sure. We've got to make sure that it does not infect and affect our heart. Keep your heart with all diligence. You're going to get some bitter wounds. But what you've got to make sure is that the bitterness does not settle down in your heart and defile it and many others. There's some things you'll never forget. They're just too hurtful. They're just too devastating. But you've got to learn not to dwell on them. You've got to learn not to focus your memory on them. Oh, God. Oh, God. I've talked to you a little bit about the heart of man. I want to talk to you about two other things here this morning if the Lord will help me, I want to talk to you not only about the heart of man, but I want to talk to you about the heart of God. And then I want to talk to you about the heart of religion. Oh, hallelujah. Now, the heart of God, oh, what a beautiful revelation in the Bible we have of the heart of God. The heart of God is holy. When we catch a glimpse into heaven, almost every time we catch a glimpse into heaven, we see angels surrounding the throne, and generally they're saying something like this, holy, holy, holy is the Lord God Almighty. Amen. Six winged seraphim, two of them are covering their face, two of them are covering their feet, and with two of them they do fly. Oh, they're in such a holy presence. Angels have to cover their face. They're standing on such holy ground. Angels have to cover their feet. But it's such an excitement to be in such a wonderful atmosphere that they can't help with the other two wings to fly. Can I hear an amen? We need something to cover the way we view things. We need something to affect the way we walk. We need something to help us make some progress. And it's the holiness that's in the heart of God. God's heart is just. It's holy. He said, be ye holy, for I am holy. It is just. The Bible says He will not at all acquit the wicked. He's not just going to overlook them. We're living in a day of grace, and God is giving them opportunity to do like Brother Webster preached so well about last night. He's giving them an opportunity to confess and repent. It's a plea bargain. And if they'll confess and repent and accept the substitute of Jesus Christ, then God is faithful and He is just to forgive us of our sins and cleanse us from all unrighteousness. That's the heart of God. But God's heart will not just overlook sin. In fact, He didn't overlook it in your life. He took your sins and nailed them to the cross. It pleased Him to bruise His only Son. It was not the Roman government nor the hand of the Jewish nation that crucified Jesus. It was Jesus that laid it down. It was God the Father that gave Him as a sacrifice for your sin. And it pleased the Lord to bruise Him. He made Him a sacrifice for your sins. Because the justice of God said there must be a penalty for sin. And so you'll either accept the sacrifice and substitute of Christ, or you'll bear your own sins under the wrath of a holy God. I'm talking about the heart of God. It's holy, it's just, it's separate from sin. It hates sin. God hates sin. And one of these days, God is going to send all sin to hell. Sin's what ruined the first paradise. Sin's what caused all the graveyards to be built in this world. Sin's what built all the hospitals. Sin's what built all the reformatory schools. Sin's what built all the divorce courts. Are you listening to me preach here? God hates sin. So in that new heaven and new earth, there's one thing that will not be allowed. Whosoever will may come, but you gotta get rid of your sins. Because God hates sin. Because the wages of sin is death. Sin brings destruction. And God is not a destroyer. God is a creator. God is not death. God is life. Can I get an amen here? And so sin must be dealt with. God hates sin, but He loves the sinner. And so we're under an age of grace, hoping that sinners will leave their sins so they can be saved and not be damned. Oh, Lord, the heart of God's full of truth. It is truth. The heart of God is full of grace. Some men, it's their prerogative to be full of truth. And we respect them, but they're generally not the men that we love, although we respect them. It's some men's prerogative to be full of grace. And we love them. But the Bible says of Jesus, He was full of grace and of truth. Amen. The heart of God is full of grief over sin. One of the first things the Bible tells us about God's heart is in the book of Genesis also. And it says that it repented the Lord that He had made man, and it grieved Him at His heart. God's heart was grieved because of the sins of man. Do you see the picture? Your heart is sinful. God's heart is holy. The wrath of God is stirred against your sin, but the God of of heaven that loves you is grieved at the sins in your heart, and the heart of God is full of love. For God so loved the world that He gave His only begotten Son. What a gift.

Hallelujah. Separate from sinners. There was nobody more separate from sinners than Jesus. Every time He got in the midst of sinners or anybody that was sinful, it was like Peter. Even though Peter was one of the disciples, when he had one of those revelations of Jesus, he said, "Depart from me, Lord, for I am a sinful man." He realized there was a separation between Jesus and sinful man. Yet he was so close to them, he ate with them, that they accused him of being a wine bibber, a man, and a friend of sinners. Separate from sin and sin, but yet a lover of all men. He loved the sinner and hated the sin. It's the heart of God. He was a healer. Everybody that came to Him and wanted a touch, He touched them and He healed them. He told them the truth about themselves. He told them the truth about sin. He told them the truth about heaven. He told them the truth about hell. What a revelation of the heart of God we have in the man Jesus Christ. And that, my friend, is the heart of religion. That is the heart of religion. When we get the heart of God in the heart of man. Oh, hallelujah. God wants to do a heart transplant on you. Oh, hallelujah. Several years ago, it was big news in this United States of America, right here in the city of Louisville, Kentucky. I believe it was in Humana Hospital. And I forget who the doctor's name was, but they did the very first ever mechanical, artificial heart transplant. They took a guy's heart out. And this doctor had designed this mechanical heart. And they put it in this guy. And he lived for a little while. Oh, hallelujah. Medical history broke through right here. You know what God wants to do? He wants to do a heart transplant in some folks here today. Oh, hallelujah. Purity of heart is based on the fact that a new heart is given at regeneration. I read in the Reader's Digest this the other day, there's a medical section, and they talk about different breakthroughs in the medical world, and I didn't fully comprehend it, but I did comprehend this much. One of the breakthroughs that they're having right now is they're coming up with cures for certain diseases and for certain, like, for instance, you know, people that have heart disease. All that's not just in certain things that you eat, but a lot of that is genetic. And so they're coming up with ways to manipulate the gene in a person. And to repair the gene. And so thus, by repairing the gene, they affect the person's life. And basically, the idea is to annihilate the disease before it ever has a chance to develop. In other words, they go to the source of the problem in order to repair the problem. Instead of just patching things up and doing bypasses and all this different thing, they're trying to change the genetics of the human body. I'm going to tell you something. That's what God wants to do here today. He doesn't want to just give you another bypass. He doesn't want to just give you another patch-up job down at this altar, but He wants to reprogram you. He wants to regenerate you. He wants to give you a divine nature. We become partakers of that nature of Christ, and Jesus gets inside of me. Amen. He don't put on Himself the flesh of a Jewish man outside of Palestine, but He comes right down here in Louisville, Kentucky, and clothes Himself with Kevin Lloyd. He comes right down here and clothes Himself with Thomas McCoy. He comes right down here and clothes Himself with some young man and some young woman. That's what we need. We need to get to the heart of the matter. And the heart of the matter is we need Jesus inside our heart. Oh God. The worldly church has taken a catchphrase from Charles Sheldon's classic book, In His Steps, when there was a band of people who decided to live their lives according to the phrase, "What would Jesus do?"

0: The worldly church has perverted it to be just a necklace or a bracelet,
1: right,
0: or strange writing on a t-shirt.
1: Right.
0: But you don't need that.
1: Way beyond that.
0: Strapped around you like a piece of jewelry.
1: Right.
0: You don't need that plastered on some t-shirt.
1: Right. Right.
0: Hey, real Christians don't need a t-shirt to tell folks they're Christians. You don't even need a fish on your bumper. All you need is Jesus inside of you. Oh, hallelujah. Oh, glory to God. No t-shirts at Antioch. No fish on their chariots. No. They just want to be like Jesus. Oh, if I could be like Him. Oh, if I could live like Him. And they watched every word and measured it up to how Jesus would do. They watched every action and measured it up to how Jesus would do. Why were they living such a way? Because their heart had been changed. They had the heart of Jesus. Amen. He said, "Lo, I come," in the volume of the book. "It is written of me to do thy will, O God. A sacrifice and offering thou wouldst not accept, but a body. I present my body as a sacrifice. But more than my body, I present my soul." It was a soul of Jesus that He poured out as an offering for sin. And can I tell you, God wants you to pour your soul out. If you'll give Him your heart, He'll get everything else. I tell you, there's a lot of issues we're dealing with in our holiness churches, and I appreciate the holiness preaching that we have, and we're going to hear some of it here today and thank God for it. But I'm going to tell you right now that the heart of the matter is the condition of the heart. How come somebody that knows nothing about God, has never been in any of our holiness camp meetings, can get really born again and start living like we're living? And then when they find a group of people like this, how many testimonies have we heard? They said, I didn't even know there was a group of people like that out there. Some worldly church. They got to reading the Bible. Got sincere. And they got what we got. Oh, hallelujah. They got to change your heart. Huh? Oh, lift your hands and ask God to help us here. Oh God. Oh God. A pure heart is that regeneration. It's that miraculous work where God makes us a partaker of the divine nature. It is also the transformation of our character that's brought about by God working in us. You know, if you have a pure heart, there's things you won't want to do. There's things that won't even have to be preached to you. That you'll be so engrossed with protecting the purity of your heart that you won't want to do them. I grew up in a home with a television, and I watched it, and I liked it. And then I got a heart transformation. And nobody was preaching to me at the time about the wickedness that was on TV. I'd heard preaching in the past, but at the time, nobody was preaching it to me. But I was going in my room and praying. Oh, hallelujah. Be transformed by the renewing of your mind. That transform, that word there is the same one that's used over in the gospel where Jesus was transfigured. And that's the one place where the disciples saw Him in His glory. Jesus had said, there's some of you standing here that will not die until you see the kingdom of God come. And we've wondered about that scripture, but it was fulfilled in the transfiguration. It was a picture of the millennial glory. We have saints coming down from heaven. We have saints on the earth, and we have the transfigured and glorified Christ before us. He's not the humble Nazarene, but His garments are whiter than any fuller could white them. We see the deity and the glory of His inner nature outshining the bodily form that He has upon Him. And they saw Jesus like they'd never saw Him before. Amen. It wasn't the first time John had saw Jesus glorified on the Isle of Patmos, but he'd seen Him on that mountain of transfiguration. Can I tell you, that's what God wants to do in your life. He wants you to be transformed. He wants this inner nature that He implants down in you to grow and grow and grow and grow until it fills all your life. The Bible talks about the millennial reign of Christ and how the increase of His government and peace, there will be no end. When I tell you, when Christ comes and conquers your heart, His government grows and grows and grows. Amen. I got rid of my television not because somebody told me it was wicked. I got rid of it because I saw how it was defiling my heart. And God had cleansed my heart and changed my heart. And I didn't want anything to change it back to the way it was. Oh, hallelujah. Oh, come on now. Huh? You won't listen to that music, friend, if you'll get your heart right. Because you know that music is leading your heart down the wrong pathway. Oh, hallelujah. You'll catch the song of saints on higher ground, and you won't be interested in the music of the world. You'll see that it's purely for entertainment, purely for flesh, and that it is one of the things that the devil uses to fortify men in their sins. He, to the beat of drums, drowns out the voice of their conscience and leads them deeper into sin. Amen. But when you get your heart right, you don't want to follow that drum beat any longer. You don't want to get in that rhythm any longer. You want to get in harmony with heaven and sing with heaven's melody. What you need is a heart change. Oh God. Oh God. You won't care more for any personal relationship that robs you of your relationship with God. What's a foolish thing that young people do? And I'm not going to be too harsh because I did it, but I'm going to be plain because you don't need to do it. It was the grace of God that spared me. But they'll get so involved in a relationship, a boyfriend-girlfriend relationship, and get their emotions all tangled up and get their heart set on something. And then it occurs to them, what about the will of God? Then they'll talk to God about it. Then they'll counsel with their parents about it. Then the preacher will start preaching and contradicting what they're doing. Are you listening to me preach here? And then it's such a struggle because they've got that divided heart. They in part of their heart want to live right and do for God, but they've set their affections on something else besides the perfect will of God. Are you listening to me here? Oh, but if you'll get your heart set on God, you won't really enjoy a close relationship with anybody except somebody else who's got their heart set on God. I almost married the wrong girl. I usually can hear my wife say amen on that one. I was counting on you, honey. I did. And I never got engaged. But we had a preacher come by our church. And I don't remember anybody getting the Holy Ghost in that revival. I don't remember anybody getting saved or healed in that revival. But I got a prayer life in that revival. Oh, Brother Glenn Wilson, I'd meet him and my pastor up at the church every day, teenage boy. And I'd pray for 20 minutes. I'd name every missionary I could think of. Every prayer request I could remember, in 20 minutes I was through, and I'd get up and sit on the front pew, and Brother Wilson would charge heaven for another 40 minutes. And I'd listen. We went for just a week in that meeting. But my prayer life started then as an 18-year-old boy. And it's been going for 22 years. Longest revival I've ever been in. I evangelized Brother Douglas for 14, but I've been in a revival for 22 years. Oh, hallelujah. I've got my heart set on God. Nobody preached to me about my television, but I got rid of it. Nobody preached to me about cleaning my closet out, but I cleaned it out. Nobody preached to me about my jewelry, but I got rid of it. Oh, glory to God. Are you listening to me? Why? My heart got to beating with the heart of God. Amen. And nobody had to preach me a 5-point sermon on any of those things. The Holy Ghost of God would just touch it. Amen. And my heart was trying its best to beat with God. I got my heart right, Brother Gallagher. And I was laboring desperately to keep it right in every area. Nothing was more important to me than keeping my heart right with God. And if it meant making a consecration and a commitment that I did not understand or even my peers did not make, I didn't need a 5-point explanation. All I needed to know is the Spirit of God was leading me into a closer relationship with Him, and my heart was beating. Amen. I want to get closer to You, oh God. When Thou saidest unto me, seek My face, my heart said, Thy face, oh Lord, will I see. So all some of you need is a change of heart. Oh God. Oh God. Oh God. And you'll keep your mind pure. You'll keep your feelings pure. You'll keep your desires pure. It's kind of a progression of development here in these issues of the heart. There's thoughts, feelings, desires, decisions, expression. Oh, if you don't follow God's heart, you'll be left to follow your own heart. The end of that road from the Gospel of Mark, and I'm going to close in just a little bit here. The end of that road is evil thought, adulteries, fornications, murders, thefts, covetousness, wickedness, deceit, lasciviousness, impure desires, an evil eye, blasphemy, pride, and foolishness. All these things come from within. You better watch who you're around. You better believe it. You better watch your own heart more than anything. You need a greater association with God. Blessed are the pure in heart. That's the goal. Two goals. Pure in heart. For they shall see God. Goal number one, purity of heart. Goal number two, seeing God. It's amazing because if we're pure in heart, we see God not only in this world, but in the world to come. We see God and we become purer in heart. And so we become pure in heart and we see more of God. We see more of God and we become pure in heart. Oh, hallelujah. We become pure in heart, we see more of God. And we see more of God and we want to purify ourselves. himself. Amen. He that hath this hope purifies himself. We sanctify the Lord God in our hearts. Amen. And so we see more of him and we purify ourselves. We purify ourselves and we see more of him until finally one of these days we'll have that wonderful vision face to face and we'll no longer see through a glass darkly. Hallelujah. That's what I'm living for, is to see God. It'll take a pure heart.
1: Yes, it will.
0: Heavenly Father, I thank you, oh God, for these young people that are here today. I want you to stand with me all across this place here. Lift your hands right now and ask God to touch you. Come on, I want to hear you pray. Oh, right there where you're at. Right there where you're at. Won't you ask God to do a work in your heart? Come on. We got some more preaching to hear today. Oh, but we got a few minutes here to pray. Oh, hallelujah. Oh, I've seen them cry bitter tears and never get a heart change. And I've seen them pray a simple prayer on a street corner and not shed one tear and their heart changed and they're different because of it. Oh, you can get a heart change standing right there. Come on. God, I thank you this morning for the Word of God. I thank you for these young people. You see their struggles. You see the things that are going on in their life. And Lord, I know here today that the heart of the matter is that they get a heart transfer. They get a heart sanctification. Oh God, do it in their lives for your glory, I pray. Hallelujah. Oh, lift your hands one more time. Let's worship God before I turn it back to Brother Webb here today. Hallelujah. Hallelujah. Hallelujah. Hallelujah. Praise the Lord. Hallelujah. Let's just give the Lord a good hand clap of praise for His Word today. Hallelujah. Hallelujah. Thank you.
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0: Oh, how true it is. Praise God. More today than I did yesterday.
1: Oh, yes, how true it is. You love the Lord this morning. You're thankful for what the Lord has given to you. Praise the Lord. Hallelujah. Yes. Turn to Psalms 91 if you have your Bibles. One verse of Scripture, very familiar verse of Scripture here this morning. It's such a message. Psalms chapter number 91, verse number 1. I'd like to read in your hearing. I'd like for you to be patient with me this morning. I have some things I'd like to share with you and read to you. Amen. To have understanding what the Lord would have me to preach, desiring for Him to help me this morning. I begin to think about this verse of Scripture, and I begin to think about it has come to me about the secret place. And before the verse ever come to me, I said, Lord, what about the secret place? And the verse come to my mind in Psalms 91 and 1. He that dwelleth in the secret place of the Most High shall abide under the shadow of the Almighty. He that dwelleth in the secret place of the Most High shall abide under the shadow of the Almighty. I'd like to preach a message this morning, dwelling in the secret place. Dwelling in the secret place. There's a lot to this message. I don't know how the Lord had me to preach it. I just like to obey God, let the Lord help us this morning. But amen, you're going to pray with me that God will help us. Amen, we want to receive something. Church is going to help. You know, amen, my former pastor had a lot of wisdom. And I look so much forward to hearing him preach. Amen. I guess when I was young, I guess you might could say I had preacher religion. If he didn't want to preach, I just really want to get up and walk out. I mean, I got that bad. I mean, if he had a visiting preacher, somebody I didn't really want to hear, because I was just a real young man. I didn't have no sense, you know. Have no spiritual maturity about me much. Amen. That's how I looked at my pastor. He had such wisdom, and he was like a spiritual father to me. You know, when I go into his pastor study, he'd give me instruction. He'd pray with me, took time with me, shared things with me. I loved him dearly, still do today. And so praise God. So if you just pray for your pastor, I hope you don't have preacher religion this morning. Amen. Praise God, but the Lord can help us. We know who can help us this morning. I know God can give us that. And He's able to pour out His Spirit. He's able to touch every heart. He's able to meet every need. Amen. You believe that? Let us pray together. Heavenly Father, we're thankful for Your blessings today, Lord. We're thankful for all that You've given to us. Lord, we pray that You'll touch every heart this morning, meet every need. God, I pray, Lord, that You'll help Thy servant to bring forth a message. It'll be a help to Your people. Lord, we desire to dwell in the secret place. We desire, Lord, to receive of Thy word this morning. Let, amen, Lord, You be a hiding place for us, a time of refuge and a time of trouble. God, we need a great anointing and the power of the Holy Ghost. We need a sweep of Thy Spirit. God, help us, Lord, this morning. We love You, God. And we know, God, our help comes from You today. Amen. We love You, Lord. We just give You praise for everything that You've done. You touch us here this morning. God, we love You. We praise You. God, we need that fresh anointing to the power of the Holy Ghost. We need You to touch us, Lord. Let us have anointed ears to hear what God's Word has to say. Lord, we need the Spirit to awaken us. We need the Spirit to move in us. Lord, that revival, amen, continue in our hearts. God, we need that this morning, Lord. I know, God, that You're able, amen, to touch us this morning. God, we love You. We praise You. We glorify. We magnify Your name, Father. We love You, God. We know that we need Your help, God, this morning. Oh, praise Your holy, wonderful, sweet name. Glory be to God. And everyone that loved the Lord said amen.
0: Amen.
1: Amen. And you may be seated. Dwelling in the secret place. Amen. I was thinking about the preacher who shared his testimony. Said he pulled over on the interstate. He had just come out of a meeting. And therefore him and his wife was together. And they began to eat their meal. Received a phone call from his sister. And his sister said, "You need to come on home." Amen. Our father had a massive heart attack. He's on life support. You need to be here. So he had to turn around and travel several hours to the hospital where he was. And therefore they went in. He looked at his father, who was a Christian man. And therefore he had the life support. And so they just started discussing what they decided to do about taking the life support off of him. Amen. That he would die. That's what their decision was. So they was all gathered by the bedside. They took the life support off of their father. And just in a short time, he passed from this life. But he said his mother was there, and she was close to her husband. Amen. They had been married for over 50 years, had many children, and therefore now the father's gone. And so one of the sisters looked to this preacher, said, "Now, brother, will you take my mother home and look after her for a little while?" She had Parkinson's disease, and she needed a close attention. Amen. This preacher said, "My father was her caregiver for many, many years. Amen. He really stood by her in her time of sickness and took care of her." And so he quickly responded to his sister and said, "Sure, I'll take her home with me and do the best that I can." So he took her home. Amen. He thought within himself, "Really, can I do this? Can I take care of my mother like my father could take care of her? Amen. I can remember how she took care of me when I was just a little boy. Amen. I love my mother dearly. She took care of me when I was a child." And so there that night, amen, just the same night, amen, that the father had passed away, took his mother home, and therefore preparing her to go to bed. Amen. So he had to prepare her for bed. And so he reached over and kissed his mama goodnight. Said, "Mama, I love you." Amen. So he walked out the door, and she knew that he was gone. But he stood outside the door. He's wanting to listen for a while just to see if she'd fall off to sleep. And so he waited 5 minutes and 10 minutes and 15 minutes. And he looked in the door. He could see that she wasn't asleep. And all of a sudden he began to hear her pray. And he began to hear these words saying, "Thank you, Lord. Thank you." And he began to think to himself, "Here, amen, my father has passed away. And here, amen, this was her caregiver, amen, for so many years. And here she's praying unto the Lord saying, 'Thank you, Jesus. Thank you, Lord. Thank you, Jesus.'" And he began to share how his mother had praise for God, for all the Christian life that she had lived and knew at the time, amen, of her husband's death, that God was near unto her. She could feel his presence at the time of death. And I'm telling you, saints of God, it began to remind me that in her secret place, she had a secret place of praise unto her God. She began to worship her God in the time of grief. Just like Brother Morgan called me a few nights ago. He told me, he said, "Brother Colas, I'm not going to be able to preach for you Sunday night, but because my father just passed away, and I have to travel, I believe, to Mississippi, and I won't be able to be there Sunday night." So he said, "Please pray for me. Have others to pray for us." "Oh yes, would you call Sister Tammy and let her know what has happened?" I said, "I sure will." And I give Sister Tammy a call, and I was praying for him that God would help him in his time of grief. But I'm telling you, saints of God, I begin to think about the child of God that in that secret place of praise, how in the time of bereavement, time of grief, and time of sorrow, we can have praise unto God. If we can just be like Job, "Amen, for the Lord giveth and the Lord taketh away, but blessed be the name of the Lord." Amen. In that secret place of praise, I want to be one that can get off and praise my God, even though I may be hurting on the inside. Maybe I'm facing a trial I've never faced before, but I still want to thank my God that I'm saved. I still want to thank my God for what he has done for me, church. It doesn't matter what I may face in my Christian walk. I'm still saved. I still have the measure of grace and the measure of faith that's been given to me. I can still worship my God. I can still praise my God in the time of my sufferings, in the time of my sorrow. I want that secret place of praise, amen, unto my God. Don't you? I begin to think about the time of prayer and secret prayer and what Jesus said in Matthew 6. He said, "When thou prayest, enter into thy closet and shut thy door and pray to thy heavenly Father in secret, that thy heavenly Father may see in secret that secret prayer. We think about what Jesus gave us an example of. Amen. Once he had taught his disciples, he went off to a mountain apart to pray. Amen. He began to pray. He went into a solitary place. Amen. To pray and to seek God. In church, we must have that time with God. We must have a place of prayer, a secret place. If we can just get along, amen, with God. A place where we have built an altar. A place just like with Abraham and Isaac and Jacob. When Jacob went back to Bethel, amen, upon the rock which stood there. Amen, it represented the house of God, a place of prayer. That was, amen, where he had the dream. And we refer to Jacob's ladder. It was there where he had communed with God. It was Jacob's secret place. It was Isaac's secret place. It was a place where they had been with God. And when God gave him the dream of the angels ascending and descending upon the ladder, amen, God had a purpose. Amen, God had a plan for these men, because they were men that had a secret place with God. We think about Abraham and Isaac and Jacob. We think about the relationship they had with God. We think about the great prophets of old. We think about Samuel that was teaching about this morning. A great judge of Israel, great man of God, great prophet. Amen. His words did not fall to the ground. He could carry the message of God. He was a messenger. Amen. Elijah and Elisha were great prophets. They were men of God. The scripture refers to Elijah as the man of God. Amen. Speaking, amen, to the man of God. These men of God walk with God. We think about in the New Testament about Stephen. He was a man full of faith and full of the Holy Ghost. That he was one that could look up into the heavens when he was being stoned. They could see Jesus on the right hand of the Father. What do you think about these men, church? I think that these men had entered into a secret place. What is that secret place, preacher? It's no more the residence of our God. We think about our bodies being the temple of the Holy Ghost. We think about how the Holy Ghost has made his residence within us. But there's a place in God where we have our residence in him, being at home with Christ, having a solitary place of prayer, entering into the secret place of the great high God. Amen. Is that what you're desiring this morning? Amen. Listen to the words here of this song. It come to me this week when I begin to look over this message. I just want you to get a hold of these words, church. If you don't listen to what I want to, amen, preach this morning, you may miss the message. You must listen closely at what I'm sharing with you here this morning. Listen, sometimes I feel defeated, so burdened down with care. The weight upon my shoulders is too much for me to bear. If I could find a way to reach my secret place once more, amen, my quiet time alone with God would open heaven's door. So I steal away to ask the Lord to help me make it through. In my time of weakness, my strength he will renew. Oh yes, have you ever prayed in faint as if you were alone, heartbroken in your spirit, and hope is all but gone? If you could find a way to reach the holy throne of God, your quiet time will touch his heart, and then he will respond. Just a mustard seed of faith will bring the power to receive. The answer to your prayer will come if you only believe. Faith is the substance of things hoped for, not yet seen. Trust God with your petitions. On his faith, full promise lean. If you ask in faith, believing, all your needs he will supply. In God's way, in God's will, in God's time. Are you with me this morning? Praise God. So church, amen, as I was looking over the verse of scripture, this song, I put in the CD, and I began to worship the Lord. And this song here was on that disc. Amen, praise the Lord. From the Perry sisters, they sang this song. And I began to listen closely. God had already knew I had a message to preach on the secret place. Amen, and these words come out in this song. Listen here. If I could find a way to reach my secret place once more, my quiet time alone with God would open heaven's door. So I steal away to ask the Lord to help me make it through. In my time of weakness, my strength he will renew. In God's way, in God's will, in God's time. Powerful church. Amen. So I know when I think about what Isaiah had seen in the temple, how did his train fill the temple? The glory of the Lord in that place. I think about the dedication of Solomon's temple, how they had the prayer of dedication, and the glory of the Lord fell in that place. The power of God, the presence, the visible presence of the Lord was there, that they bowed on their faces toward the ground and began to worship God. I'm telling you, saints of God, I think about people who has been in the secret place of God. Amen. Lord, can I ever reach the secret place? Can I ever enter into the place? I think about the priest who entered in once a year for the sin of Israel. I think about how that he prepared himself before God to enter into this place of worship, of praise. Amen. That he entered in. I think about the holies of holies. I think about Christ being that new and living way. I think about him being the great high priest. It's been passed into the heavens. There is hold fast a profession of faith. And we need to hold it without wavering, saints of God. There's a mercy seat in heaven. We know there's a great high priest, and that is Jesus. He's on the right hand of the Father. He is the intercessor. He is the great high priest. He is the mediator. He is the advocate. He's the one that we're praying to. He's the one that we're seeking to have a relationship. Is in Christ Jesus our Lord. Do you love me this morning? Are you thankful? Amen. I want to carry this a little farther this morning. Amen. Praise God. I want you to listen this closely. I want you to take this home with you. Amen. Praise God. I think about the high officials of our day. Amen. Oh, yes. If I could say this morning, I'm driving, I'm leaving here today. I'm going to Washington, D.C. to see President Obama. Would it be easy for me to go in his office and walk in his office to see him? Could I call on the phone and make an appointment to see my president? Amen. It doesn't matter what kind of man he seems to be. It doesn't matter what kind of disagreements I may have about his leadership. Amen. Just be in the presence of the president, in his chamber, to walk in his office, to sit in his chair, and to have conversation with the man that's in leadership, the commander in chief. It's over all our military, the high official of our land. Amen. How would you feel to walk in? Amen. Would it make you feel comfortable or uncomfortable? How would you feel to walk into his chambers and have a conversation to be with one of the most intelligent men that's ever been in office? And that is Obama. Amen. He is. He is one of the most intelligent men I've ever heard, as far as in his leadership. Amen. He's a very smart individual. Oh, yes. Oh, yes. He's a very intelligent man. Amen. Could I call on the phone? Could I make an appointment to see my president? No, it wouldn't be that easy. If I walked up to the White House and I said, I want to see the man. Amen. Could I see Mr. President today? Amen. Amen. Could I go through the Homeland Security? Amen. The places where they have security above all, the White House and the places the president may go? Amen. Does he have these armed guards that's protecting his life? Amen. Because his life is at risk. You think I can just walk in anytime I want to? Amen. Can I just do that? Saints of God, I would not be able to do that. Amen. I don't have the power to do that. My name is not more important to do that. Amen. If my president come here to Anderson, South Carolina, I'm not to get in the multitude. I'm not to stretch my hand over to other hands that want to shake his hand. Amen. I might would be able to get that close to him, but never be able to sit one-to-one and have a conversation with Mr. President. Never happen. Never happen. But could I make it happen? Is there something that I can do to make it happen? Amen. Saints of God, in our leadership in our nation. Amen. We have people that's in leadership. Oh, yes. Amen. Recently, what is it? Amen. Lindsey Graham come to play golf right up where I work. They said, did you hear that? Amen. The senator, he's coming through. One of the senators, some of the other high officials, they're coming through to play golf, you know. Amen. Some of the celebrities come in to play golf, you know. Amen. I think Oprah Winfrey, she's been up there. And Kevin Costner and some of these famous actors, they've been right through the gate where we work. Amen. Going down, amen, to the clubhouse and having their parties. Amen. People and celebrities and high officials and senators and representatives. And amen. Oh, yes. And all these people that are wealthy. Amen. You think I could go down and share with them and walk with them and talk with them, church? It'd be a likely thing that I wouldn't be able to do that. But listen, saints of God, amen, in the house of God, what is it? Amen. You have the pastor. You have lay people. We have Jesus Christ, who is the head of the church. Aren't you thankful that he is the head of the church this morning? Aren't you thankful, glory to God, that we can come here, we can worship God, desiring to worship him in spirit and in truth. We can take our knees before God. Amen. When Jesus
2: Jesus was crucified, when he died, was the veil rent from the top to the bottom, that I could enter into the place of worship, and I could take my petitions and my needs before him just any time. Amen. Praise God. It wasn't going to be once a year. Amen. It wasn't going to be at the time that the priest entered in. It could be any time that I could go in and praise my God. I can pour out my heart before God. I can take my sin before God. I can take all the pains that may be hindering me in my Christian walk, like I preached about church. Amen. We need to know that the obstacles can be removed. Where can we find this place of rest and help and hope? It's in the altar. It's in the place of God. It's in the places that we need to be in the spiritual things of God. Can you say amen?
3: Amen.
2: Do you love me, church? But listen to these words. This is what I want to share with you here this morning. If you can take hold of this, I believe it will bless you. Amen. Every place has its protocol, meaning codes and rules. Amen. Even regulations. Amen. Even the White House. The higher and greater the authority, the more rigid protocol. Some come to the king's front gate, are merely just one-time visitors. You know how it was sometimes in high school, they take a, or even in churches, they take a youth group to the White House. Washington, D.C., they wanted to see the White House. I'd never been to the White House, but they were just a one-time visitor in a one-time church group or school group. Amen. They went to see the White House. Amen. We know who's in the White House. Amen. The president, that's where his chamber is. But when we think about the king, the mighty king of glory, some come to the king's front gate, but they're one-time visitors. The second group might be called guests of the king. So you got visitors of the king, and you got guests of the king. Then there are the intimates, those who have made life in the king's court. Amen. Their primary focus. These select few know how to approach the king. Amen. Oh, yes. That's no more than the president. He has his officials there. He has the ones that can enter into his chambers. He has ones that's by his aid and by his side. Amen. There's a Secretary of State. There's a House of Representatives. There's the Congress. There's men in positions that can go directly to the president. So when we think about the King of Glory, we think about one-time visitors. We think about the guests. And we think about the intimates. These intimates are those who have made life on the king's court. Their primary focus. These select few know how to approach the king. It wasn't easy to enter the Persian king's presence under normal circumstances. As people approached the king's presence from outside of the royal residence, their first obstacle was the king's gate. A gateway that, amen, it towered high overhead. It was impossible to move from outside that gate to inside the palace courts without proper credentials. And that's why these men have, they have to have proper credentials, amen, in some type of position to enter into the president's chambers. The same way here with the king. It was impossible to move from outside that gate to inside the palace courts without proper credentials. It often took a royal invitation. God's word in the Old Testament through the tabernacle, Moses, explains how to handle the presence of God and how to enter into the King of Kings. You know, when we think about Moses, do you think the children of Israel, that anyone could go up and talk to Moses? I mean, it's just like a pastor. What if I pastor 10,000 members? You think I could take time with 10,000 people? I have assistant intern pastors under me, and most of them would handle all the problems in the church. And I'd have my study in only the ones that were really had cases of hardships in life that I would talk to, because the laymen in the church, the intern pastors, would take care of what needed to be took care of. Amen. That's the way it was with Moses. Now, Aaron, he was a priest. Amen. He had Aaron with him. He had Hur with him. They was one that was on the mountain, you know, when he was in war. And when they raised up his hands, they could see the Israelites prevailed in battle because they could see that his hands was raised. But who was by his side? That was his brother Aaron, and Hur was there with him. Listen, even David the psalmist referred to this pattern. Enter into his gates with thanksgiving. Thanksgiving can be the lowest form of worship because it is dependent on the answer to the question, what have you done for me lately? But praise, though, is not dependent on what he has done, but on who he is. You know, when I referred to the message last week of who he is, this first stage of progression in thanksgiving Thanksgiving gets you into the property, on the premises, and under the promises. But there is still more. Then we must enter his inner courts with praise. But there are more rooms in the palace than the outer courts and the inner courts. There are also places of intimacy with God. The highest level of praise is worship. And this transports us into the holies of holies, the inner chamber, the sacred dwelling place of God's glory. So it's like this. You got some Christians that are on the outside of the courts. You have some that's on the inside courts. But you have a few that's going into the chamber where the king is. Are you getting the picture? Now listen. Worship differs from praise only in the sense that our lives and physical bodies become the praise offered to him. The only thing necessary to qualify you to praise him is breath. But to truly know him, that takes worship. This is where we express our love for him by, amen, by bowing before him. Amen. Listen. Amen. Mary Magdalene. Amen. Oh, yes, what she do? She washed his feet. Amen. She took the tears from her eyes and the hair of her head, and she washed his feet with her tears and dried his feet with the very hairs of her head. But amen, me and my wife was talking. It was first beginning at the feet. Amen. That act of humility. But to get to the heart of Jesus, you've got to start at the feet. You got to start at the feet. That's humility. Listen now, church. Are you with me? We humble ourselves before him simply because of who he is. This is our unconditional love for our Father in heaven. And this place cannot be entered unless we are clean in our hearts and our minds with pure motives, loosening the giver more than the gifts. Loving the giver more than the gifts. The protocol of the palace progresses from the front gate all the way to the inner recesses of the king's chambers. You will notice that the deeper you go into the palace, the fewer the people. The crowd thins out. We see the progression of intimacy, even in the public ministry of Jesus, to the woman with the issue of blood. Now listen. She went through the multitude, the crowd. Then those who were close to him finally reached out and touched him. Amen. And the power of intimate faith healed her. So we know, amen, she pressed through the crowd. It was a crowd. There was some that was outside the court. Amen. But she made herself into the inner court. She pressed her way through the crowd that she could reach out and touch him. Why was she in the inner court, preacher? It's because Jesus turned around. He said, "Who touched me?" The disciples said, "Now, Lord, there's many thrown in you." In other words, many brushing you by your side. And he said, "Somebody touched me because I felt virtue go out of me." Amen. What did Jesus feel? He could feel her faith. He could feel that she had a heart, a need in her life. And he reached out and touched her. And she was healed of that, amen, of that disease, that issue of blood that she had for 12 years. It was her faith. But she made her way through the crowd. You see, some Christians, they don't try to prevail in prayer. They stay outside the courts. They want to be in the crowd. They want to come to the church. They want to be faithful to their church. They even pay their tithes and offers, but they stay outside the court. They never press their way through that intimacy with Christ. They never make it way. Amen. When revival comes, they're blessed. They may be refreshed in the Holy Ghost, but before you know it, they're on the outside the courts. Why? Because they're drowning in their unbelief. Why, preacher? Because they don't see their need. Amen. To have victory and live a victorious life. They always seem to be defeated Christians, and they're on the outside of the court. Always on the outside. Amen. Oh, yes. It's like my uncle used to sing the song, "I'd rather be on the inside looking out than on the outside looking in." Amen. You got Christians on the outside of the court. They stay on the outside. At one time they thought they had a desire to draw close to God, but they have a little bit more love for other things. It may even be their husband. It may be their wife. It may be their children that's coming before them. It may be their job. It may be their home. It may be their bank account. It could be numerous of things. Something that they want to hold on to. Something they love more than they love God. So they're Christians. They're faithful three times a week. Amen. They get up, they sing in the choir. They sing, "I love Jesus." And there are Christians, but they're on the outside court. So I guess we can measure up our own selves this morning. Only you can do that. Only I can do that. Amen. Are we Christians? Are we on the outside. Amen. Let's move over to the inside court. The inside court is the ones no more the woman had the issue of blood 12 years. Amen. Oh, yes. Amen. The inside of the court is no more than blind Bartimaeus. When he began to beg, amen. He was by the highway side begging that I can maybe see my sight. And Jesus come by and touched and healed him. And he was made whole. But the scripture says no more about this blind man. It was just like the 10 lepers. Amen. Oh, yes. Who? Amen. It was full of leprosy. And they were cleansed and healed in what Jesus gave them word to do. They were cleansed from their leprosy. But only one came back to give him thanks and praise unto God. That one was going into the inner court. He was heading toward the king's chamber. Amen. That's why it's just a few. It's amen. That's why it's just a few. You have many examples through the scriptures of ones who were touched by Jesus, but they turned around and went on their own way. Amen. The scripture says no more about them, but some it does. Amen. We go down to Mary Magdalene, the one I've already spoke about. Amen. Oh, yes, she washed his feet. She was given to the heart of Jesus. He touched her. He delivered her from these demon spirits. But why was she the first one that went to the tomb? Amen. She was entering to the chambers. And there, amen, where the stone was rolled away. She was the first one there, praise God. It's because she was going from the inner court into the chambers. Amen. She was going to, she'd already had the intimacy. She was going with Jesus where he was. And therefore, she did not know, amen, when the gardeners had said unto him, for he is not here, for he is risen. Amen. Where have they? Where is my Lord? He was the one that brought the alabaster box of the spices, the ointments, amen, of the perfumes for his body and his burial. It was the one that was there in Magdalene. She was the one that was set free. She was the one at the feet of Jesus. She was the one who humbled herself. But she was going from the outside court. Now she was going to the inside court. And she was going to the tomb, the place where they had laid him. She was the first one there. Amen. When she received news about Jesus being risen from the dead, she went to the disciples, amen, to give them word that Jesus had risen. She was the one that went back and gave them word. Amen. Peter and John went to the sepulchre, the tomb. Amen. Oh yes, Peter and John was others. It was going to the chambers. When I look at that tomb, I think of no more. That's where Jesus, that's where they had laid his body. Even though he come out of the tomb, he was not in that tomb. But you think about Mary Magdalene. You think about Peter. You think about John the Beloved. Amen. He's the one that leaned on the breast of Jesus. He had a great love for the Master. Amen. Praise God. He was the revelator. He was the one that received that vision. Amen. That vision from God. Amen. John the Revelator. He had seen things in the Spirit. It's because he knew what it was to go into the king's chamber. Amen. Lord of God. He had entered to a place. Amen. We had seen all the revelation of God. It was John the Beloved. John the Revelator. The Apostle Paul was another man. He was another man we know had the Damascus Road experience. But it went farther than that because he had seen a revelation of the

0: He's been in the chamber. It's the man of God. He's sensitive. It's the man of God. He's been along. He's been in the chamber. He knows what it is to have intimacy with Christ Jesus. He's been into the chamber.
1: That's right.
0: Amen. Oh, praise be to God. Hallelujah. You've got all kind of categories of Christians. We can label them carnal. We can label them spiritual. We can label them wise. We can label them foolish. We can label them worldly. Or we can label them compromise. Amen. Saints of God, many Christians can fall in many categories. But I say this morning, are you outside the courts saying, preacher, I know I don't testify. I hardly ever testify anymore. I hardly ever pray when you give an altar call. Outside the court, that's where you are. Come on, be honest with yourself. You're on the outside court. You say, well, preacher, I try to come in 3 services a week. I try to pray. But why are you being overcome? Why don't you have any victory? Amen. The Christian who's happy in his journey. A Christian who's got praise. A Christian who has worship. A Christian that when he's called on, he sings. A Christian when he calls on, he testifies. A Christian that has a joy. He's in intercourse.
1: Come on, preach.
0: He's one of the Father. He's dedicated himself. He's offered his body as a living sacrifice. Holiness at the one of God. This is his reasonable service. He knows what it is to be alone with God. He knows what it is to build an altar. He knows what it is to walk in faith. He knows what it is to live in victory.
1: That's right.
0: But it troubles me for the Christians on the outside court. Yeah, that's right. It troubles me because something's always robbing them of what God desires to give them. And who is the thief? Who is the robber? Oh yes, that's Satan himself. He's out to steal, to kill, and to destroy. You either listen closely or you're not getting a hold of this message. I don't know about you, but amen, my wife shared it to me. I've shared it, or at least to us two's getting it. Amen, I don't know about you, saints. But saints of God, listen. Amen, my ears is open. Amen, I'm going to label myself outside. Amen, what did I first say to you here? Come on, label yourself. Are you a one-time visitor? Are you a guest of the King? Are you intimates? What are they now, preacher? The one-time visitors come to the King's front gate, but that's as far as they go. Hey, oh yes, the guests of the second group, amen, they come and, amen, they're the guests of the King. The King still has his chambers, but these are his guests. These are the ones that's obedient. They enter into the intercourse. They sense into the Spirit. They hear the Spirit's call. Amen. They're obedient to the heavenly vision. They're going into the intercourse. Here comes the intimates. Frankie! Come on! He hears the still small voice. He's in an intercourse. Amen. He's happy in his journey. He preaches the glorious gospel. Amen. But when that still small voice comes to the man of God who obeys, amen, he gets along with God and he begins to shed tears. Amen. He begins to weep his way through. He takes a stand against the adversary. When the adversary begins to war, he rebukes him and puts him in his place. He don't come to amen church with a sad countenance. He don't come, amen, with no victory. He comes with worship. He comes with praise. He comes because he knew the only time that I can ever know my Father is, amen, once you enter into the chambers. What is that chambers, preacher? Amen, the chambers.
1: Amen. Come on, preach.
0: That he has. The chambers is the Christian who has entered in.
1: That's right.
0: And shut the door. And there's no disturbances. There's no obstacles. There's no hindrances. Why? Because he's in the presence of the King.
1: Yes, amen.
0: Once you're in the, I feel this truth. I say, once you're in the presence of the King, amen. There ain't enough demons in hell. You hear me this morning? There's not enough demons in hell can oppress you. There's not enough demons in hell can rob you. There's not enough forces in hell can stop you. Because you're right there in the chambers. You're right there with the King. He's looking you in the eye. He sees right where you are. And he knows who you are.
1: That's
0: he knows
1: right.
0: Where you've been.
1: Come on.
0: Then all of a sudden there's a knock on the door. And the King says, who's there? And that's those guests to come into the inner courts. He keeps hearing all the names.

0: in a while, somebody opens the door and walks in and closes it behind him. There he is, one-on-one. But there's a great guest out there, multitudes of people on the inner court. He's a more greater multitude on the outside court. Amen, but there's a lesser multitude on the inside. Now, these are people that are happy. These are people who have a testimony. These are people in their inner courts. Hey, but every once in a while, hey, but that knock begins to get a little louder, and it gets a little louder. And Jesus said, Matthew 7:7, ask ye shall receive, seek ye shall find, and knock and it shall be opened. But why, preacher? You've got to keep knocking.
1: That's right. Come on.
0: If you're going to get into the king's chamber, that's the only way. You've got to keep knocking.
1: That's right.
0: And when you get weary, he said, don't be weary in well doing, for in due season you shall reap. If you faint not, don't be weary. Jesus said, amen, to pray and not to faint. Amen, for the man that keeps knocking and he won't give up. It's like the woman who came before the judge. Her continuing, the widow woman continued, her wearying him. Wearying him. Keep knocking. Keep knocking. Don't let anybody turn you aside. Don't let the forces of hell oppress you. Amen. Keep knocking. And all of a sudden, when you keep knocking, that door just opens. Quickly rush in. Jump behind you. And there you are in the presence of the king. He says, son, come on over here. Come on. Come on over here. Takes the other chair. He pulls it around. Here we are, face to face, trembling under his presence. I have a fear for God. He looks at me and says, son, you are now in my chamber. We are in true intimacy now. This is where the place I've been trying to lead you for 20 years. This is the place where I desire to pour out my anointing upon you. This is the place where I desire to give to you. This is, he says, son, look at me. Don't look down. Look at me when I'm speaking to you. Look at me when I'm speaking to you. And I begin to keep trying to keep my focus. I'm not looking to the left. I'm not looking to the right. I'm trying my best to keep my focus. Amen. Just like when Peter walked on the water. Now here comes the chambers. Amen. It's just like I feel like I'm walking on water. Amen. I'm right in the presence of the king. I mean, I'm talking about the high official. I'm talking about the real commander in chief. I'm talking about, amen, the great Jehovah God. I'm talking about one who should really command. One who should be in control of all the universe. You mean I'm in the chamber with the king? Amen. You say, well, hey, Lord, I don't deserve what you give me. I don't deserve to preach. I failed you so many times. Amen. He says, son, look at me when I'm talking to you. Look at me when I'm speaking to you. Don't you hear that still small voice? I've been calling you. I've been leading you. I've been directing you in my righteousness. I've been sheltering you with my love. I've been drawing you by my spirit. And now I have blessed you to come into my chambers. And this is where, no more than Eli the priest, he began to give instruction to Samuel. This is where I will begin to instruct you. This is where I begin to lead your ministry. This is where I will open the door. This is where there will be a new vision. This is where there will be a new beginning. This is where I'll pour out my spirit upon all flesh. This is, amen, this is for you. This is for you. I turn around and I'm hearing all kind of knocks on the doors. I turn and I say, now Lord, what about my children? What about my companion? What about my mother? What about my father? What about my brother? What about my sister? In God's way, in God's will. What you've got to do is focus what I've called you to do. This is where you focus, that you're in my chamber, thinking to you, thinking to others that's on the outside, inner courts. They'll have their time, but you, this is for you. This is now. This is now. This is the last day. This is the outpouring, church. This is revival. We need a stirring. Amen. Praise God. Amen. Listen, church. This is where we need to be. Amen. Dwelling in the secret place. That secret place is his residence. That secret place is the throne room. He said, let us come boldly before the throne of grace that we may obtain mercy and find grace to help in the time of need. This is the throne room of God. This is the holies of holies. This is where you enter into the priest's chamber, king's chamber, the king's courts, king's chamber. This is true intimacy. This is time with God. So if we was to measure up ourselves, church, only you can do that, I say this morning. Be honest with yourself. Are you going to outer court? Are we talking about Christians here now? We're not talking about lukewarm people. We're not talking about backslider. We're talking about Christian people. Are you on the outside court? You're on the inside court. Are you going in the direction of the king's chamber? King's chamber is for the man who has opened up his heart. He has given himself over to the Spirit. Amen. He yields to God. He believes God. He stands on his promises. Amen. He has got such a focus. Amen. On the higher things of God, like with David. Do you think, amen, and under David's command, anyone at any time could go speak to the king? Amen. No. Could you make an appointment to speak to the king? At times there was no appointments. Amen. You had to be in a certain position to go to the king's chambers. You had to have some kind of, amen, oh yes, position, I say, to go into the king's chambers. Listen, saints of God, God desires for us, amen, to be in that intimate place. Amen. It seemed like people for so many years never reached that place of intimacy. Something's always robbing them. Something's always hindering them. You say, preacher, why is it that way? You know how it is at times. Amen. When we pray for certain ones, they don't never seem to be established. They're up and down. They're in and out. And how's that make God feel? He's saying, now, I've saved you. I give you a job. I give you a family. You got money in your pocket. You got shoes on your feet. You got clothes on your back. And you got a roof over your head. I blessed you with my power and my Spirit. I've showered you with blessings. God wants us all to go into the inner courts. We got to move and make that step from the outside to the inside. We got to get on the inside court. For those that are on the outside, they're so capable of turning back. Because of their weaknesses, they turn back. And because of their discouragement, they're turning back. They don't have a love for Jesus. It keeps them, amen, turning back. Because that love is not genuine like it should be. That motivation in their heart is not driving them like it should be. You've got to get on the inner courts. Once you're in the inner courts, you have walls around you. If you're on the outside, you're in the open. But once you're on the inside, at least you made a step where there's walls about you. It was just like it was with Job. When Satan came to him, it was a hedge it was built about. Amen. In other words, Satan was no more saying, I can't get to Job. In other words, God was saying, I'm going to lift the hedge. Amen. I'm going to place Job on the outside court now. Amen. Oh yes, he's not going to take his life. He struck him down with boils all over his body. And all the things that happened with Job, we know what had happened. Amen. But Job, he knew what it was to be in the inner courts. He knew what it was, amen, to enter in, saints. That's the way it is. We got to have a devotion to Christ that we know what he is. Amen. Do you know how it feels to be a child of the king? Do you know how it feels, amen, to pray? And really pray through. Do you know what it is to be broken before God? Do you really know? He said he's near unto those with a broken heart, saving such of a contrite spirit. He is near unto those that are broken. The ones in the inner courts, they are broken. They have just fully starting to surrender to God. And they're coming in. And they're saying, God, use me. Don't refuse me. There's no work that I can do.
1: Oh, yes.
0: The ones on the outer courts that could really care less. They think within themselves, hey man, some people are just momentarily Christians. They want to pop in and pop out. Pop in and they'll get up and initiate something, and really their heart's not in it. Really it's not. Amen. I must be one that knows what it is to be in the inner courts. I must be one. Amen. Praise God. Hallelujah. Oh, praise God. Let's label it like this. The ones on the outside of courts maybe are some of the new converts that recently got saved. Amen. They've heard the gospel. They've heard friends testify what it is. They don't know what's in the inner courts. After a period of time, God reveals. They start, amen, all of a sudden, amen, they rush into the inner courts. Amen. The Lord sanctifies them and baptizes them with the Holy Ghost. And then they're in the inner courts. And then they have to sit down for a while and read that to receive from God. Amen. Before they know what it is to go back to the chambers. I remember when the Lord first called me to preach, I didn't step out quickly and start preaching. As far as pastoring a church, I sat under my pastor for 3 long years before I stepped out on my own ministry. I'd been preaching for 3 years. I began to sit under him for 3 more years before I ever stepped out on my own. If I'd been one just to quick to step out, most likely I wouldn't have stood. When I first started preaching in 1988, I was helping a church in Tuckasegee, North Carolina. I was preaching up there. And those mountain churches are for them to keep a pastor because they have to drive so far. I was driving close to 60 miles one way to preach there. I go on Sunday morning, I preach. And here was this man in his church. They probably had around 20 people or so. And I just started preaching. I had been preaching for about a month. And they come to me and said, please take the church. Please pastor this church. And I even got up testifying in my church about how the woman had come. But see, I didn't have no learning. I wasn't in such a leadership position that I felt like I could lead a flock and try to help somebody. Just been preaching for 3 or 4 weeks. Amen. I was young in the Lord in my preaching ministry. Just starting out. And they just want me to take a church. So I wasn't able to take that church. I didn't take that church. But I helped them out for a while. Till they could get somebody else. But you see why, amen, a lot of times man wants you to put you in their will. But we must be in the center of God's will.
1: Right.
0: That's what men will do. Amen. They want you to, amen, do what they want you to do at the time that they need it. And that's why we must pray for the leadership. Amen. Of the Spirit Church. Amen. Glory to God. But I'm telling you, after years have passed by, amen, I begin to think what God has done for me. I begin to think the souls that's been saved. I begin to think about the people that's received the Holy Ghost. I think about ones that's been touched in the ministry. It's been a glorious journey. It's been a wonderful time of fellowship. A wonderful time of worship. And the Lord's helping me, church. They get into the name, into the chambers. He's saying, son, but I find myself going back to the inner courts. And he's saying, if you want to go ahead and stand still, you stand still. But if you want to move forward in your ministry, you've got to get back to where you used to be. You've got to go back to the chambers. You've got to go back to where I am. Amen.
1: Yes.
0: To find myself drifting back to the inner court. Still preaching the gospel. Still trying to help somebody. God's saying, you've got to get back into the chambers. Now the vision, the people will perish.
1: That's right.
0: In the times of Samuel, there was no vision, no open vision. Said the word of the Lord was precious in those days. Amen. But here God was raising up a man, a child to be a man, who was Samuel. He was called of God. This is what I shared with my Sunday school this morning. I want you to think about this, and I'm coming to a close. Here you had Eli the priest, a great man in his position. He was going to give instruction to Samuel. He was going to raise him up in the nurture and the admonition of the Lord. And when the Lord began to call him, Eli come to recognize it was God calling him. That's why he said on the third time, say, speak for thy servant here. And what was the words? It was given to Samuel. Here it was Eli, not Samuel, but Eli. Here it was Eli going to raise up Samuel to give him instruction, help him. And here was the word of God that was coming to Eli about his own house, about him not restraining his sons, about bringing judgment on his own house, upon his own children, against Eli, because he would not restrain them. Amen, Lord, yes. If every ear is going to, amen, tingle to hear my words, and what, amen, judgment was going to fall upon Eli's house because he would not restrain his sons and the terrible acts that was going on in the house of God.
1: Right.
0: Terrible and sinful acts. Here it is, he was for Samuel. Here he was going to teach him. And here was God giving a word to Samuel that was against Eli. Because of what he was doing. Think about that, Jeff. Here it was, just a young child, and God passed his word through that little boy to give to Eli. It's amazing to me. Amen. Come to a child. You know what the scripture read there? Amen. Praise God in the scripture lesson this morning. Amen. Praise God. Well, I hope it's been two or three got a hold of this message. I knew it was going to be different. I knew it would take me some time to get through it. Amen. Praise God. I had a lot to share. Amen. Praise God this morning. But it said the dwelling in the secret place. Okay. He said, he that dwelleth in the secret place of the Most High shall abide in the shadows of the Almighty. Abide in the shadows of the Almighty, that's no more than his protection. We are under his protection. But he that dwelleth in the secret place is he that goes to the king's chambers. David went to the king's chambers. He fell back to the inner court. He ended up on the outside court, and he got out altogether. Thanks be to God, God restored him. He got back to the inner court. He got back to the chambers because he gave his position back to him. God gave David's position back to him. He judged Israel for well over 20 years at the time of his death, and he charged his own Solomon in the words of of God, the words that he gave to him on his deathbed about following the ways of the Lord, he had followed. Because he went back to the king's chamber. David was a man after God's own heart. That don't just have to be for David.
1: That's right.
0: I can be a man after God's own heart. Mary Magdalene was after the heart of Jesus. She had to start at his feet to get to his heart. First one to the tomb. You think about these things, church. Me. What was it? The fool? The first one in it. And when the angel come down, trouble, the first one in, receive what they needed.
1: Right.
0: Yeah, praise God. It's up to us what we want. We can limit ourselves and we can stay at a certain level and never have no spiritual growth. Amen. Oh, yes. Oh, yes. I've seen Christians even pray through the Holy Ghost and think that's just a stopping place. I've had, you know, this is what they test about me all my life. Now I got the Holy Ghost, I'll just sit down. They'll just sit down just the beginning. God's given them the power to equip them to do a work. That's why the man of God needs to be filled and baptized with the Holy Ghost to even preach the gospel.
1: Yes, that's right.
0: We got to have the preacher in us to preach. Amen. Praise God. We got to have the teacher in us to teach. Amen. Glory to God. That's the great power of the Holy Ghost. And I thank God for what we have this morning. Let us all stand here this morning.
1: Yes.
0: Amen, church. I guess in one way, this message can be personal. It can be personal between you and God. You say, God, I feel like I'm on the outside court. Lord, I feel like I'm on the inner court. But Lord, help me to know what it is to get into the king's chamber. You say, Lord, I may be a one-time visitor. I may be a guest of the king, or I may be one of those intimates. Lord, just help me to know. I got to have some spiritual growth. I got to have something to stir my heart. Oh, praise God. I got to have a stirring. I got to have a spiritual awakening. Church, that's what we need, is a spiritual awakening to get from the outside to the inside. Amen, glory to God. What did I say? I'd rather be on the inside looking out than on the outside looking in.
1: Amen.
0: How about you? The ones that we have come on around, let's have a season of prayer around these altars. Let's pray about this message, church. Amen. Dwell in the secret places. Dwell in the king's chambers. Amen. Knowing what it is to have fellowship with God. Knowing what it is to have intimacy with the king. Knowing what it is to feel, amen, to have instruction of God. This is where we need to be. Just keep praying. Just keep seeking. Let the Lord move you. Let the Lord stir your heart. Amen. Praise God. Let the Lord help you if you can receive what you need. Let revival be in your soul. Let the Lord pour into your life that you can be what you need to be in Christ. Amen. Hallelujah.
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through the trees, and seems like it's trying to say something sometimes. Amen. I know in the cemetery, like we was there today, and wind blowing. Amen. Seemed like I could hear God's mercy whispering in the wind. Hallelujah. Praise God. His mercy is everlasting, folks. It's from generation to generation. That don't leave us out. Praise God. There's still plenty of mercy for us today. We think, oh God, I'm facing something I've never faced. What I do? Amen. There ain't more one thing to do, and that's turn to God's mercies. Hallelujah. And then cast ourselves upon His mercies. Amen. They're full of loving kindness. They're full of grace. Hallelujah. His mercies is full of joy. Thank God. And I just love it when I need it. And in the midst of that mercy, I hear my name. Hallelujah. Sing it, Danny Paul.

0: 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Amen. Nothing like hearing God the Father. Amen. Call our name. And mercy. Amen. He's got plenty of mercy for us. Don't you believe it? Amen. In the darkest of times. Amen. God's mercy can be felt through the darkness. Amen. Oh, what darkness that was in Egypt when God's judgment fell. Darkness that could be felt. But thank God, God's people, hallelujah, could still feel secure behind the blood. Amen. Amen. As they sat behind those doorposts that was applied with the blood. Amen. And partook of the Passover. Thank God. Hallelujah. They felt something a lot different in their hearts than those Egyptians was a feeling when judgment was a falling. Amen. Oh, thank God. Hallelujah. Praise the mercy. Well, I tried to preach to you tonight. I tried to preach this message about four times and hadn't never got to preach it yet. Been a preacher stopped by our church and for a month now. I've been trying to preach this message. So maybe it's fitting here tonight. Amen. In the book of Leviticus, chapter 26. Amen. Verse 10. Hallelujah. The Bible says, and ye shall eat old store and bring forth the old because of the new. And I will set my tabernacle among you, and my soul shall not be abhorred of you. Amen. Or shall not abhor you. Amen. Song of Solomon, chapter 7. Thanks be to God. And verse 10. I am my beloved, and his desire is toward me. Come, my beloved, let us go forth into the field. Let us lodge in the villages. Amen. Let us get up early to the vineyards. Let us see if the vine flourish, whether the tender grape appear, the pomegranates bud forth. There will I give thee my loves. The mandrakes give a smell, and at our gates are all manner pleasant fruits, new and old, which I've laid up for thee, oh, my beloved. Amen. Isaiah chapter 43 and verse 18. Remember ye not the former things, neither consider the things of old. Behold, I will do a new thing. Now it shall spring forth. Shall ye not know it? I will even make a way in the wilderness and rivers in the desert. Hallelujah. Amen. The last few days have been like a wilderness and a desert. Amen. We could use a mirage or something in the desert where you get water. Amen. We could use an oasis. There you go. Mirage is something that appears and not there. Boy, we need something appears there. We need an oasis. Amen, Andy. Praise God. And so the Bible said, the beasts of the field shall honor me, the dragons and the owls, because I give waters in the wilderness and rivers in the desert to give drink to my people, my chosen. This people have I formed for myself. They shall show forth my praise. Amen. Hallelujah. All right, in the book of Revelation, chapter 21. I saw a new heaven and a new earth. Praise God. I like new things. Amen. I like tell them put new car smell when I go to the car wash. Amen. In my car. Amen. He said, for the first heaven and the first earth were passed away. And there was no more sea. And I, John, saw the holy city, New Jerusalem. Amen. I hadn't been fortunate like Brother Collins to go over there and visit the old Jerusalem. And I'm not so much hankering to. I feel like they've so scarred it up, amen, marred it over there, that it's not as beautiful as it ought to be, amen, as what I've read probably in the scripture. But there's coming one, amen, that hadn't had the first bullet fired in it, praise God. Amen, a new Jerusalem, amen. And he said, coming down from God out of heaven, prepared as a bride adorned for her husband. And I heard a great voice out of heaven saying, behold, the tabernacle of God is with men. And he will dwell with them. And they shall be his people. And God himself shall be with them and be their God. And God shall wipe away all tears from their eyes. Somebody give Ann and Tina a card to the house the other day of them little children from Carthage, Missouri. I don't know what you call them. Yeah, precious moment, children, and had a bucket and it to heaven's gate for all the tears. And God was standing there and said, no tears, amen. Amen. It's hard for us to imagine the day, isn't it? Amen. Many tears that we cried, but hear the place, no tears, amen. And there shall be no more death, thank God. Thanks be to God. Neither sorrow nor crying, neither shall there be any more pain. Oh, God. This verse almost seems unreal. Amen. For the former things are passed away. Amen. That's old things. Amen. Glory to God. And he that sat upon the throne said, behold, I make all things new. Amen. I'd like to preach to you a few minutes. Everything. It's coming up new. Amen. Hallelujah to God. Praise God. He said, behold, I make all things new. New. That which is, amen, unaccustomed to being used. Amen. Amen. That which is takes on a new form, a new quality. Different in nature from what is in contrast to the old. Amen. Tell you one reason a new vehicle so much nicer than an old one is the engineering's been done just a little different. To fine-tune it a little more comfortable. Amen. The springs are adjusted just a little more. Amen. The tension, amen, of the steering and other things adjusted just enough to where it's just a little easier to operate. Amen. New, praise God. God said, behold, all things. Amen. New. Amen. Isaiah 65. Now, I got a lot here to get to. Let's look at Revelation first. Amen. We see in Revelation 2 and 17, a new name for each believer. Amen. I wouldn't go to the courthouse to change my name, even if it was Smelly. I got some neighbors whose name was Smelly, and they changed it to Smiley. I thought, well, I could make a joke out of Smiley just because I could Smelly. Amen. I don't think I'd change it. Amen. No matter what it was, but one day, amen, I'll have a new name. Thank God. Revelation 3 and 12 said, the Lord's name would be new. Amen. I never noticed that before. Amen. They've cursed him. They've blasphemed him. Amen. They've spoke against him every which way down here. But one day he's going to have a name that's never been cursed. Hallelujah. Glory to God. Amen. The Bible speaks to us, Revelation 5 and 9, of a new heaven and new earth. Revelation 21 and 1, the new Jerusalem. And then my text, 21 and 5, all things new. Amen. Amen. Not a renovation. A new conception. Hallelujah. New, praise God. Glory to God. Behold, all things new. Amen. Praise God. My grandma was a pack rat, and she always kept stuff around everywhere. It's almost a fire hazard. She didn't throw nothing away. Amen. God's not going to use none of that stuff. Amen. You antique dealers, amen, it's going to be out of business over there. Praise God. All things new. Amen. Praise be to God. Hallelujah. Amen. Isaiah 65:17, I mentioned a while ago, behold, I create a new heaven, a new earth. The former shall not be remembered, nor come into mind. Amen. A new and glorious creation. Amen. How is it? I believe one created. Amen. And such a purpose, amen, as God has purposed for his children. Amen. For he said, New Jerusalem, a place, amen, where there'll be a new tabernacle with men and a new people, amen. And God himself, amen, will be like he's never been before, amen, amongst his people. Amen, as he wipes away the tears and no more pain and sorrow and sickness, amen. An unprecedented creation.
1: Well.
0: Amen.
1: No precedent.
0: Amen. No way will it remind us of this present earth with its sorrows. Amen. Oh, God. Amen. It will not remind us of this present heavens. Amen. This place that God has created. That's why he says there'll be no more sea. Amen. I've wondered many times, what is the... what is the significance of that? No more sea. Amen. Well, if you begin to look in the scripture, the second creation will be perfectly suited for the final expression of God's purpose for man. Amen. Hallelujah. A fire, a mighty blast will occur. Amen. Peter, I believe, tries to describe it. He said, the heavens shall pass away with a great noise. Amen. A mighty blast. Amen. And the elements shall melt with a fervent heat. And the earth also and the works that are therein shall be burned up. Amen. The heavens being on fire shall be dissolved. And the elements shall melt with a fervent heat. And a new heaven and a new earth wherein dwelleth righteousness. Amen. Everything that was contaminated by rebellion and sin shall be erased. Amen. Woo! Glory to God. Amen. New. Amen. Amen. Such a new place that has never been explored, never photographed, never charted. Amen. Amen. I read about Columbus and others that set out to chart the new world and chart the seas as they made their ventures. Today we are charting the heavens as we send our Hubbles to Mars and, amen, and other places. We are trying to, amen, see beyond what man has ever seen. Amen. God is preparing a place that no telescope has ever reached. Amen. Woo! Hallelujah. Daniel Boone, David Crockett, and others back in the East years and years ago, amen, made their ways west, amen, because of a dream of a better place, amen. Amen. Our forefathers, the pilgrims and others that came to this country to begin with, done so out of a dream of a better place, amen. Amen. Well, what Martin Luther King said, I got a dream, amen. Amen, but I got one myself. Amen, Brother Garfield, amen. And it's far beyond the imagination of man. And I read in the Bible what God has to say about the place that he has prepared and is preparing for them that love him. Hallelujah. I'm trying to preach to you a few minutes tonight. All things are coming up new. Hallelujah. Amen. 1 Corinthians and 15, I believe. Amen. Scripture says, amen, by which also you're saved if you keep in memory what I've preached unto you, unless ye have believed in vain. For I delivered unto you first of all that which I also received, how that Christ died for our sins, according to the Scriptures, and that he was buried and rose again the third day, according to the Scriptures. Was seen of Cephas and then the 12, and that he was seen above 500 brethren at once, whom the greater part remained as present, but some are fallen asleep. After that he was seen of James, and then of the apostles, and last of all he was seen of me also, as one born out of due time. For I am the least of the apostles, and that not meant to be called an apostle, because I persecuted the church of God. But by the grace of God, I am what I am, and his grace which was bestowed upon me was not in vain, but I labored more abundantly than they all, yet not I, but the grace of God which was with me. Oh, yeah. Therefore, whether it were I or they, we preach, and so ye believed. Now, if Christ be preached that he arose from the dead, how say some among you that there is no resurrection of the dead? But if there be a resurrection, no resurrection of the dead, then is Christ not risen? Amen. And if Christ be not risen, then is our preaching vain. And your faith also is vain. For yea, and we are found false witnesses of God, because we have testified of God that he raised up Christ, whom he raised not up, if so be that the dead rise not. And if the dead rise not, then is not Christ raised. And if Christ be not raised, your faith is vain, and you are yet in your sins. Amen. That's why, amen, some people are sinners, is that Christ hasn't arose in their heart. Amen. Then they also which are fallen asleep in Christ are perished. If in this life only we have hope in Christ, we are of all men most miserable. Amen. If life ended out there at Princeton Cemetery today for charity, amen, it wasn't worth for being born, amen. But it didn't end there, hallelujah. Praise God, hallelujah. Thanks be to God. But now is Christ risen from the dead and become the firstfruits of them that slept. For since by man came death, by man came also the resurrection of the dead. For as in Adam all die, even so in Christ shall all be made alive. But every man in his own order Christ the first fruit. Afterwards they that are Christ at his coming. Then cometh the end, when he shall deliver up the kingdom of God, even the Father, when he shall have put down all rule and all authority and power. For he must reign till he hath put all enemies under his feet. The last enemy that shall be destroyed is death. For he hath put all things under his feet. But when he saith all things are put under him, it is manifest that he is accepted which did put all things under him. And when all things shall be subdued unto him, then shall the Son also himself be subject unto him that put all things under him, that God may be all in all. Hallelujah. Amen. That's what God was talking about when he's saying he'll be amongst us. But God will be like he's never been. Amen. In this place called heaven. Hallelujah to God. The new concept. Amen. Without ocean. Amen. A perfect. Amen. Place for a new creation, a new purpose. Amen. The sea, which I said, which should be no more, is a type of evil. Amen. Isaiah 57 and 21 speaks of it as a place of unrest. For he said, the wicked are like the troubled sea when they cannot rest. Amen. Jeremiah 49 and 23 speaks of there's a sorrow, amen, on the sea, and it cannot be quiet. Amen. Rebellion is mentioned as a type of the sea in Luke 21, where it said the sea and the waves are roaring. Amen. Grief, unrest will all be unknown, and there'll neither be agitation nor mystery. Amen. In this place, this new place, former conditions, distances, barriers, amen, all unknown, amen, a new idea, amen, heaven, praise God. I like to look forth sometimes in those, I don't spend a lot of time doing it, but in those science magazines where they draw out the new cars, you know, and Popular Mechanics, is that it? Amen. And they show us all what the things, the machines of the future. Amen. A new idea. Well, I'm trying to describe to you tonight. A new idea. Amen. Behold, all things shall be new. Amen. A new city. Amen. There's a lot of city around here. When we came over here somewhere down in Kentucky, before we ever got in Ohio, and they said, now this is city from here all the way to my daddy's house. Amen. Amen. A lot of city. I woke my wife up, told her to look at Cincinnati when we come over that hill there coming in from the south. How pretty. I guess it's one of the most prettiest places in the country. Amen. Look at that sight when you come over that hill and see them bright lights. But oh, amen, I'll talk to you, men, about a new city. Amen. Wherein dwelleth righteousness. Hallelujah. Glory to God. Hebrews 11 and 10 says, for he looked for a city which hath foundations, whose builder and maker is God. Amen. But now they desire a better country, that is, in heavenly. Wherefore God is not ashamed to be called their God, for he hath prepared for them a city. Hallelujah. Glory to God. You got all kind of newfangled things. Amen. In this new city. Amen. In that Popular Mechanics or other science books that tells about the future, I've done some building in my life, and they show the houses for the future, you know. All the push button control, and my mind can't even begin to comprehend Bill Gates' home and all the technology that's involved in that. Amen. In the big city, even your dogs, amen, operate a little different. They have them electronic fences that you can't see. Amen. And that dog knows that's just the barrier, right? Some way or another, it keeps him in. And no need for fences, but the dog stay in that little old cubic, you know, fixed out there. As we try to think about how, amen, a new place, I'm telling you tonight, amen, our mind can't even begin to comprehend, amen, what it'd be like, a place with no jails and no hospitals and no cemeteries and no funeral homes, amen. Oh, God, amen, a place where all things, amen, are new, amen. Woo, glory to God. Amen. Amen. A city with people, and yet different from anything you've ever known. Amen. Amen. No human language can describe. Amen. God said, behold, all things new. Amen. New. Let's look a minute. Now, I can't do very well with this, but I'm going to do my best. Amen. I get amused. These preachers call themselves country preachers. They don't even know which end of the cow to milk. Amen. To me, a country preacher can't pronounce all these big words. Amen. And that's me. Amen. All right. Praise God. But I'll do my best with it. But I like to look at these building materials. Amen. In this new city, far different than anything any you ever tried to scrape up to build out of. Amen. I tell you, I like all the new things they got coming up. I love the way Andy's brother's got his house arranged out there, and hardwood floors, and it's beautiful. Amen. All the new material. But this place here I'm talking about tonight is built out of things that's beyond our imagination. Amen. I can't remember quite all what he said, but the brother that wrote that song, 1,500 miles long, he told Brother Andy, I believe it was, about calling and trying to find out what all them stones was. Amen. The price of them. Amen. And they didn't even know what some of them was, let alone the price of them. Amen. And those, some of them they knew what were, but couldn't even begin to imagine their value. Well, in this place, it's laid out in square, 12,000 furlongs. That's 1,378 miles. Walls of jasper, 144 cubits high. That's 210 feet. And here, in the book of Revelation, it describes to us the colors of this place. And it starts at verse 16 to 21. He speaks of diamonds, rich blue topaz, blue green, bright green emeralds, red layered sardons, and deep red yellow topaz, sea green beryl, rich yellow and green, apple green, amen, blue, rich clear purple, amen. Dazzling, brilliant colors, amen. Ooh, amen. Hallelujah. Amen. I tell you, I look at the new automobiles, amen, these new colors they have, and oh my, I think, dear Lord, how wealthy, how rich it looks, amen, but oh, I can't hardly try to scrape the surface tonight to tell you the beauty, amen, of the colors of this place called heaven, amen. Amen, what a beautiful place, amen. Its inhabitants, amen, will be no less beautiful, amen. Its people, praise God. Every wrinkle, Grandma, wiped away. Hallelujah. Amen, ever. Mart, I like what Brother Collins said at the cemetery, and he's already asked a question earlier. You reckon charity will always be a little? Yeah. Amen. He answered it for us today out there, I believe. Amen. Amen. I kind of think that'd be just fitting. Amen. If when we see her again in heaven, Tina, she'd be a, amen. Amen. A mature, beautiful young lady. Amen. That set out, she was set out to be. Praise God. Hallelujah. Amen. It'll be inhabited with a beautiful people. Amen. Their beauty will be in holiness. Amen. Amen. Glory to God. Amen. You're endeavoring, amen, to make yourself as pretty as you can now. Amen. With gold and ornaments and fine clothing and all sorts of things to decorate this old body of clay. Amen. Do all you can do. Amen. But it'll be far different. Amen. The inhabitants of this place. Amen. What a beauty upon God's people. Hallelujah. Amen. The beauty of holiness that will shine. Amen. As they have prepared their garments. Amen. In righteousness. Amen. Not one spot, nor wrinkle, nor blemish. Amen. Hallelujah. How you going to slide all them things through that you think don't matter? Amen. All them little things that you think's insignificant. Amen. I want to tell you, my friend, everything in this place will be significant. It'll have a purpose. Amen. Everything here. He said, behold, all things new. Amen. This old junk came in, we got down here, we'll never get through the gate. Amen. Oh, God, what a people. If you can begin to imagine, I can't hardly imagine a group of people with no strife and no contention and no backbiting. And oh, God, but I'm telling you, there'll be such a people at this place. Amen. Ooh, their hearts filled to capacity. Amen. With the love of God. Hallelujah. Amen. One for another. Amen. Ooh, heaven, behold, all things new. Amen. Can't we see why? That he was saying that there would in no wise enter into it anything that defiled. Amen. anything that made a lie or anything that worketh abomination, amen, would in no wise enter into it. Amen. You're fooling yourself if you're living a life of religious life today and your heart's not pure with God. Amen. Amen. Amen. You'll be a joker. Amen. You'll be the greatest fool. Amen. If you try to enter those gates. Amen. Any less, amen, than a pure heart with God. Oh, hallelujah. But I've described you all this. Behold, all things new and the brilliance and the beauty of, amen, heaven. But can I tell you tonight, amen, the beauty of it all, there's even something greater and more glorious. And that's the beauty of Christ, amen. That will transcend all else, amen. Oh, Jesus will outshine it all. Hallelujah. Praise be to God. Amen. Heaven. Oh, glory to God. Hallelujah. Hallelujah. Hallelujah. Do you have a hope tonight in your heart? Amen. Amen. You'd be surprised. I preached a few days ago about we shall not all sleep. Amen. In the book of Corinthians, it teaches us that. Amen. We won't all die. Amen. But you can't hardly get people to believe that no more. Amen. Because so many people do die. Amen. But oh, it grieves me the fact that people, God's people seemingly, don't have a hope. Amen. Of heaven. But my friend, this place I've described to you tonight. Amen. Where all things will be new is very much real. Amen. It will one day be a reality. Amen. Oh, and let's don't fool ourselves. Let's don't be deceived. Amen. My God, let us get a hold of ourselves. Amen. And then repent and get our hearts right and pure with God. Amen. And become as little children that we can enter such a place. Hallelujah. Amen. That'll so be filled with glory and grace as a man has never known. Father, thank you.

0: 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Please stay tuned for more great Holiness preaching coming up next.
1: 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Up next, another great message from Daniel Dean.
2: Brother Birdsong touched on it last night, I believe it was. Very familiar story here on what God did at on the mount and how God worked great things. So I would like to ask you a favor, though, if you would, this morning. When I read this passage of Scripture, mark out every other message you've already heard about it, okay? So you can hear this one. Sometimes I have preachers try to run people down because they've already preached it ahead of me. And I, you know, because they've heard it preached so many times, you already know the outcome of most stories in the Bible anyhow. And don't run up there and wait on me. Just come along with me and let's see what I got to say about it, all right? And let me just try to preach to you a little bit. But in the 18th chapter, verse 21, the Bible said, "And Elijah came to all the people and said, how long halt ye between two opinions? If the Lord be God, follow him. But if Baal, then follow him." Notice this. "And the people answered him not a word." In the next few verses, we see here that Elijah gives an explanation of the challenge about the bullocks and the sacrifice and everything. Then the Bible says that the people said, "It is well spoken." And then on farther over in the conclusion of what took place on Mount Carmel, was after God answered by fire and the sacrifice was all received and God worked in a miraculous way. The Bible said that all the people saw it and they fell on their faces and said, "The Lord, he is God. The Lord, he is the God." So now I done preached way up there. Now I'm going to go back and preach to it, all right? In verse 21, I want you to understand in this chapter here, we see that there's a problem that needs to be taken care of. We see there's a situation here that Elijah has decided we've got to figure out what to do. Now, I want you to understand here, I want to talk to us a little bit. I don't know how to title this. I think I want to title it, "Why We're Stalled." This is why we're stuck here. This is why we're at halt. The setting of the scripture here brings out a lot of points of interest and a lot of preaching from it. I could preach about the fire coming down. I could preach about a lot of things, you know. But I want you to understand, now, this scripture teaching here is not altogether a conflict between Ahab the king and Elijah the prophet, even though they're the two main players. You understand that. Now, it's not just telling us that there's a challenge here or a conflict between these concerning the rain and the drought. That's not it. But now it all started like that. Mount Carmel started from that. I want you to understand that because you'll see if you turn back into Scripture a little bit, the Bible says that Ahab made a grove and Ahab did more to provoke the Lord God of Israel to anger than all the kings of Israel that was before him. I mean, it seems that Ahab's the problem here. And then in chapter 17, we find out that a man by the name Elijah shows up in the Scriptures. You can't find out where he came from, much about him, but here he shows up and walks up to this king that made God mad and said, "Now, I want to tell you here, as the Lord God of Israel liveth, before whom I stand, there shall not be dew nor rain these years according to my word." So it looks like it's kind of a duel between Ahab and Elijah, but that's not the problem. I'm going to preach about it if I get to it. So we see here that, now, if you'll notice here, that in verse 17, we got the two here. The Bible said it came to pass that when Ahab saw Elijah, that Ahab said unto him, "Thou art he that troubled Israel." And he answered,

0: have not troubled Israel, but thou. No, your father's house is what made Israel. Got Israel in the mess it's in. I'm trying to get you a setting here. I like to lay a foundation, and sometimes the foundation feels good, I just preach it. And sometimes I like to get to a place where I can to let you know where we at in the scriptures and let you know where we at here, what we want to talk to you about. But it seems like there's a conflict and a duel has been called out between this king that has made God mad and a prophet that God is using. But that's not the problem. And we see this. We see the challenge here. Now, I want you to also understand now that this chapter here is not just a historical event to tell you that God's almighty, because he's always been proven in the scriptures that he was. Now, I know that the Bible says that in verse 38 of this chapter, that when the fire of the Lord fell, it consumed the burnt sacrifice, the wood, the stones, the dust, licked up the water that was in the trenches. I do know that God proved himself in a mighty way, but that was not the problem. It was not, God had nothing to do to try to prove himself to the people, but Elijah wanted to show them what the problem was. I'm getting there. Now, it's not really a power struggle between God and Baal. God has no problem with these false gods. You ever notice all the plagues he brought on Egypt? It was against their gods, things they worshipped. That's all it was. God has nothing to prove to us. He has nothing to prove to Baal or Ahab. But he did. Now, I want you to understand. Now, the power struggle was not between God and Baal. Now, I read, believe it or not, Baal, the name itself, means Lord and Master. So you can understand why they would say, oh, Baal. They did. I mean, they did. They cried out to him. Now, if I understand that he is actually a god of rain and storms and the fertility of the land. Now, I live in farming country. And if you live in farming country with farmers in your congregation, you got more prayer requests about rain. And no disrespect. You know, but I want you to understand that they were in a false worship to a god that they thought controlled the rain, the fertility of the land, and everything. Baal was this type of god. Why did you think God let Elijah walk up and tell them from the very beginning, it ain't going to be no dew, it ain't going to be no rain, there ain't going to be no moisture until I say so. So the conflict was not between Baal and God, because God can handle Baal. How else can you handle a God that's supposed to be in charge of rain and storms and fertility to then cause a drought to come? Shutting everything off? This is just something to come in my head, so I'm going to go ahead and tell you. God has a way of shutting the shout down. Some of the things we shout over. All right, let's go. So I want you to understand, the problem was that I read in the scripture here that Elijah felt like we need to address was the fact that they have now come up with two. I believe in the King James West. Opinion is a view, judgment, or appraisal formed in the mind about a particular matter. They believe stronger than an impression, but less stronger than a positive knowledge. I preach from the dictionary sometimes. You can't bank on it. You can't depend upon it. It also says a belief or judgment based on grounds insufficient to produce complete certainty. The problem was they have turned away from a devout worship to the Jehovah God and has come up with another opinion that Baal may be just as good. And so the problem was they were halted and they were stuck with turning to decide which one might be the best God to worship. Now, I preached on this before and I taught it as just an opinion. I got a bunch of them. And some of them ain't bad. But I got a book that'll prove a lot of things is definitely truth.
1: That's right.
0: And I found out if I could pull it out of the book, if I can get it from the Word of God, if I can get it from His Holy Writ, you can bank on it. You can trust it. But if I give you my opinion, you can shout over it and it won't mean nothing. Praise God. Hallelujah. Amen. Well, you see, the problem was they couldn't decide who or whom we should worship. And this is what Elijah saw. And so he brings them to this place and asks him, how long are you going to be halted here? Now, I know this was in Israel's day. And I know that this is during the time that they wanted a king. And David, Saul, well, you know, had picked by Samuel and God knew Saul, and Saul didn't hold out. And then he got David, and David did good. But I want to tell you, it was up and down from then on. And at this particular time, they had a king that had a wife that the Bible said kept him stirred up. I'll tell you how much he depended on her, though. When they couldn't get Naboth's vineyard, he went to bed and pouted in the bedroom until she decided to do something about it. Bless his little heart. Yes, man. I believe he is a yes, man. But he was a king that did not. And he led the people wrong. And he brought a problem in the house of God. And now a prophet is rising up, challenging him. But before he challenged him and his prophets, he had to inquire with the people or the children of God and said, I want to tell you now, which one do you think is right? I'm seeing this same trend taking place in the church world today. Now, I'm from a little town in Cockwood, Georgia. One red light. And I forget about it and run it half of the time. Because it's just, you know, I just forget about it. And our main shopping store is not Walmart, it's Dollar General. And I'll go walk around in Dollar General just like I do in Walmart. Well, I don't think I want that. No, I don't need that. All four aisles. And so I'm telling you, it's a small town. But I am a part of the Ministerial Association in Cochran. Me and four more preachers, or five sometimes, and maybe six once in a while, but most times it's just four of us shows up. And they're from all different churches. And I have to use the name so you know. The Methodist preacher there went ahead and titled me the Holiness Preacher, which I wore proudly. And so when they get in some situation, they said, let's ask the Holiness Preacher. And you know, we had a friendship. I preached in a lot of the Easter services and things like that, the annual things that we do there for the community. And even in the community, let me just say how big a preacher I am. You probably didn't know this. But in the community, I've been over there 6 years, and three of those 6 years, I spoke at the Veterans Day at the Courthouse Square. The Veterans Group called me to be their speaker with the one red light. Of course, I know why, because I couldn't find nobody else, but I do know I was there. Now, I'm getting somewhere with this. I'm telling you where I'm going. And our friendship is good. But I told those brethren sitting at one of the meetings, fellas, my friendship with you is unlimited, but my fellowship has restrictions. I said, first of all, you're not going to want me to go in your pulpit preaching my doctrine, and I'm not putting you in mind to preach yours. Did it break the friendship? No. That's the Holiness Preacher. I'm preaching. You see where we're getting to now. Now, I know what I know one body, one spirit, one baptism. You know, we're all one now, you know. We're all unified together. We're all, I want to tell you, praise God, there's some things you're going to have to stick with the book. There's some things you're going to have to base on the Bible. There's some things the Bible's going to base it on that you're going to have to understand. It cannot be an opinion. They got in trouble because they decided, we've got another opinion now. Hallelujah. Praise God. Elijah said, how long you halt ye between two opinions? And I already gave you this, is what opinion was. What happened here, they have allowed the absolute truth of worshiping God Jehovah to become nothing more than an opinion when they saw They forgot about where he said he's a jealous God and you should have no other gods before me. They forgot about where he said the Lord thy God only should thou worship and none other. They forgot about you should not get put up any graven image. They forgot about because what had happened, they had come up with a mindset. They had come up with a thought that they could not base it on certainty. They had come up with an opinion that maybe, you know, you got folks probably sitting in your congregation that is under the opinion that maybe we ain't all together right in this thing. Well, that's just Brother John Galvin. That's his opinion of it. You know what they've done? They took the absolute truth and made it an opinion. You can't do that. You cannot take biblical convictions, Bible teaching, Holy Word standards, and change it to your opinion. You ever ask anybody that you knew at one time believed it and lived it, and then all of a sudden they changed their way of doing it? I take that as a challenge sometimes, and I ask them, how come you're not doing it like you used to do it? Did you not used to believe it like this? Now why are you doing it like this? You know what I've heard? Multitudes of excuses, but I've yet to hear a reason. Now, there's a difference between a reason and an excuse. A reason justifies things, but excuse makes up. Now, I ain't going to preach long. I watch the clock. I was. You see, we even our congregations have moved to the fact that they now believe. You know, one of the most things that I heard, the reason a lot of folks has quit doing what they used to do, well, we just feel like it was those old preachers' opinion. That was the number one answer I got. It was those old. I told Pat, I said, guess what? I finally got old enough, Brother Neil asked me to preach out of sympathy. I'm an old man now. But I want you, it's those old fogies' opinion. And then when you fellas come along with the same fire joy and the same whatever you got that makes you energetic. You know what they're saying? Well, the young folks are just trying to get their opinion over on us now. Because they took the word of God. They took the teachings of God. I want to tell you, there's a lot of folks sitting, even in congregations, that's thinking that I'm just up there preaching my opinion. Now, Brother John, I'm not preaching anything here that I don't preach to the folks. And I haven't been too long, preached about two Sundays ago, I guess, about women or the females are going to church, sitting on pews, even singing in choirs, and getting a hold of the microphones and think they're doing something for God, wearing that which pertaineth to a man. Now, I just preached this a couple of Sundays ago. And I got so happy with it. I mean, I just got so happy preaching. And I said, hey, hallelujah. I'm not preaching you what I believe. I'm preaching what I believe is right. Now, if you believe it's right, you'll get it out of the book. If you believe it's right, you'll preach it from the book. This man says, our job is not to give people what they want. Our job is to give them what they need, but try to make them want it. Because we're living in a day. I feel sorry for our young people. They get in predicament, Brother John, because they've got peers at school, and either the younger has got co-workers that is convinced them that they still shout, they still carry on, they still have church, we still have services where we shout, and we don't have to live like y'all do. You know what's happened? They changed the word of God into an opinion. I want to think I've heard this somewhere. I don't know where it's from. I know it's in the Bible, but my opinion is, you see, and you know what it's got? I tell you what it's done. It has called great organizations to come to a halt. It has called individual churches to come to a halt. It has called individual people to come to a halt. They are now sitting on pews or wondering what is right. I want to tell you, get rid of these opinions. Go back to the Word of God. Believe the Word of God. Teach the Word of God. Live the Word of God. Be the Word of God. And you won't get halted between two opinions. Hallelujah. Brother Gavin, this ain't what I do. The way you see me act, it's just not what I do. It is what I am. Hallelujah. And so we see, I wish I could preach. When they turned the absolutes of this book and the truth that's in this book to just be an opinion, they'll stand halted. And I want to tell you what happened. When you get in that halted position, if you're not mighty careful, you about decided, well, maybe this ain't too bad. You know, maybe, well, I believe we're all just children of God. We all love the Spirit. I went to a brand new doctor, or took Pat to a brand new doctor the other day. He's a cardiologist over in Dothan. And when we walked in, you know, when my wife's with me, they don't know. They already know what we are, you know. Thank you. Thank you, Pat. I love you for it. But this doctor said, now what kind of church do you go to? I said, I pastor Mount Olive Holiness. I put the emphasis on holiness, by the way. Holiness Church. Oh, he said, all of our holiness preachers in our area has went to non-denominational to get a bigger crowd. You know what I think's happened? They've walked away from the book. I tell you, you ever wonder why them folks can shout? You ever wonder why them folks can outrun you? You want to know why them folks can get louder than you? Why they can get more emotional than you? Anybody can shout on an opinion, but it takes a true child of God to worship His Spirit and in truth. Hallelujah! Hallelujah! Anybody can shout on an opinion. I've had a few good ones myself. But when you pull the Word of God down straight and out of the book, and you see tears are flowing, and you see people up are worshiping, and I'm telling you, those, for Jesus Himself, God seeketh such as to worship Him in spirit and in truth. There's a spirit about anything. I found out, if you beat them drums long enough, strum them guitars long enough, this old country boy will go to patting his feet. If you put a banjo in it, I ain't get worse than that. Huh? Because there's something in it. Well, there's a lot of things running through my mind. I'm trying to hem them up, get the right thing in. Everybody are moved by song of some type. You know why that poor old fella that's bedded up in a bar, spending his children's shoe money and his wife's clothes money, clothes washer money, and drinking it away and feeding quarters in the jukebox to sing an old sad song about crying and being a loser is because he's moved by that emotion. He connects with it. And people that have come to a compromised state in their belief will get emotional offer some man's emotional opinion. There are some doctors and some teachers, they can't tell me nothing. So why in the world would they want to sit under somebody that will stand up and tell them that Jesus Christ died for their sins, He paid the price on Calvary that they could be forgiven of their sins, that they could get their sins washed under the blood, that they can be saved and knowing they're going to heaven. And before he closes his Bible, turns right around and said, but you can't help but to sin. They contradict everything they said about Christ. They took away the power of the gospel. They took away the blood of the atonement. They took away the message of the Bible. They took away the gospel of Jesus Christ and put their opinion and made folks stand up and shout. I said I'm watching my clock. I am watching my clock. I'm putting it in my pocket. Let me say this, though. The trouble with many today is they have changed their convictions. They have changed their biblical principles that they once believed in. And you couldn't shake them or change them. They are now have decided that I'll just go with one of Elijah's opinions. Now they come to a choice. Now I read to you there when Elijah said, how long halt you between two opinions? They didn't have nothing to say. They answered not a word. But then he said, let's do the challenge here and get the bullocks. And then they said, well, you said it right. You said well. You've spoken well. But when Jehovah God settled in, I'm convinced that this is still right. I'm quitting. I choose to live like this. I choose to live like this. And I want to tell you, some of the things that I do, some of the ways that I live, some of the ways that I dress, some of the way, the ways that I act, the way that I talk, is not just my opinion. It's what I believe the book says. And when you fail to accept what this book says, church will be no more than like the rest. We'll fall and get confused and we'll get deceived to the next thing you know, anybody's opinion sounds pretty good. And you know what's going to happen? We're going to come to a standstill.
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3: Folks get filled with the Holy Ghost tonight. And I believe God can do it, don't you? I know you're tired. But I wish you'd just stay with me just a little while tonight and see what the Lord will do. I feel like he wants to talk to us. And let me encourage you, even if I happen to preach a way that you think I'm not going to, those of you that are seeking the baptism of the Holy Ghost, don't let the way that I preach keep you from seeking after God. Some years ago, Brother Darrell, I was real spiritual. You know, I thought I was anyway. I was real spiritual. One, I was preaching revival in Amosville, Virginia. And one night I got up and I preached judgment as much as you can preach judgment. Man, I just brought it down the line. If you wasn't just right with God, you'd gone to hell. You know, I did it just like judgment's supposed to be preached. And when I got done preaching on judgment, God filled four with the Holy Ghost. I didn't even mention it, but God knows a lot better than I do. So don't think that just because one sermon goes one way, you can't seek God for what you need in your life. All right? Praise God. John chapter 7 and verse 1, the Bible said, "And after these things, Jesus walked in Galilee, and he would not walk in Jewry because the Jews sought to kill him. Now the Jews' feast of the tabernacle was at hand. His brethren therefore said unto him, Depart hence and go into Judea, that thy disciples also may see the works that thou doest." And I want you to follow the way that this is being said. Okay, this is not being said in the form of honor, but this is being said in a different measure altogether. And you'll see that here in just a moment when I get down to verse 5. But for there is no man that doeth anything in secret, and he himself seeketh to be known openly. If thou doest these things, if thou do these things, show thyself to the world. Now his brethren or his brothers are challenging him. You need to catch that right there. His brothers are challenging him. Uh-huh. And verse 5 said, "And neither did his brethren believe in him." Neither did his brethren believe in him. Could you stretch your hands towards heaven and ask God to help us tonight? Father, we thank you, Lord. Thank you, Father, for your grace, for your mercy, and for your love. I ask you to speak to us tonight. I ask you to speak to us tonight. Work it tonight, Lord, in the name of Jesus. Amen.
4: Praise the Lord.
3: Amen. If the Lord would help me just a little while tonight, I'd like to preach on I, and I can only speak for me, and I'm going to preach that tonight. I believe in Jesus. All right? I hope most of you do already, but I hope by the end of the service, everybody in this building believes in Jesus. Amen. Amen. Now, stay with me just a little bit. My dad was out of the hills of Kentucky. He was born in a place called Red Lick. You probably don't know where that's at. If you do, it would surprise me. You don't. You're from back there. You know where Red Lick's at. Amen. But he's from Red Lick, and just a little spot in the road. My dad was a great man. Was never saved until he got 60 years old. Didn't get saved until he was 60 years old. But my dad was a great man. He didn't have much education at all. I've heard stories about his education, and I hope they're not true, but I probably believe they are. And dad was a great man, but my dad could just barely sign his name. Just barely sign his name. And I think he worked hard all of his life. I don't think he made it past second grade, just to tell you the truth. It was a different age in that time, a different time. And in his family, working was a whole lot more important than school in those days. And my dad, he like I said, he went to about second grade. But there was one thing about my dad that always stuck out in my mind. If he believed something, or he believed in something, he believed in it. Without a doubt, he believed in it. And you know, some folks think that one particular thing works for everything, and my dad was that way. My dad was that way. He thought there was what he always told me it was, and I used to hate it. I used to hate what he, you know, when he would use it, but he did it all the time. He would say it's the pleasant cure, and it was a muscle cream called Bengay. Anybody remember Bengay? it was a muscle cream called Bengay. If Dad had a headache, Brother Robbie, he would rub it on his temples. And he thought that got rid of that headache. Yeah. If one of us kids had chest congestion, it was a bad day for us. That stuff burnt like fire, let me tell you right now. They rub it on, it burnt, but it would clean out your chest, let me tell you that right now. It'd do it. And he'd do that no matter where he was hurting. He believed in it. He believed in it. So he was willing to trust it. He was willing to trust it with what he might need. Now, Brother Darrell, do you mind if I use you just for a moment? By no means am I saying this. I want you to understand I'm not implying anything. I'm just using this as an illustration. If I was to say to Brother Darrell Tolliver, Brother, I don't believe you. Okay, I don't believe you. The worst that I'm saying about him is that he's lied to me. That's the worst that I've said about you, is you've lied to me. Or I'm saying to you, you've got misinformation. I don't believe you. Now, if I look at Brother Darrell Tolliver and I say to him, I don't believe in you, that's a very, very, very, very different statement that I've just made. When I said, I don't believe in you, it means I have examined you.
5: Yeah.
3: I have looked at your character.
5: Right.
3: And I have found out that you are not what you said you were. All right? I do not believe in you. All right? That's a big statement. That's a big statement. And that's what his brethren said in verse 5. And neither did his brethren believe in him. Okay, they had looked at Jesus.
5: Come on now.
3: And they decided within their self,
5: we don't believe in him.
3: That I don't believe in him. Now in my mind, if I could just maybe borrow yours for just a moment. In my mind, I'll preach to you here in a minute, Lord willing. In my mind, I can see Mary. She's in the type of housing they live in, and Joseph, her husband, was a carpenter, and we all know about the virgin birth, but we also know that after Jesus was born, that Mary did have other children.
5: Yes,
3: we understand that, don't we?
5: Yes.
3: So in my mind, I can see that house, and Joseph has tried to make it comfortable for Mary, and I believe there's a table sitting there, and I believe on that table there's probably a candle, and just bear with me, all right? I believe there's some type of heating provided there, maybe some type of primitive fireplace type deal. I believe there's a chair or two built, maybe a bench, maybe a cot of some form laying here and there, and I see Mary there. And now Jesus is older, and in my mind, and I can only, this is Alexander commentary, all right? This is not the Bible. This is Alexander commentary. This is how I see this scripture, all right? I see Jesus sitting over there at the table, and he's reading parchments, or he's reading the things that he can read all about the Lord. I believe he's doing that. And then I see Mary over there, and maybe she's got a little child in her arms, maybe one or two, and the Bible gives their names later on, maybe one or two sitting there at her feet, and she begins to rehearse in their ears about how special this young man is sitting at the table. They notice that there's something about him. It doesn't take anybody very long at all to realize there's something different about him. Because when they went in, you remember when they went and thought he was with them, and they got a day's journey away, and they come back and they found him in the temple teaching and asking questions, and that there was something different about him. And there's no doubt that them little children were probably there. Some of them were probably old enough to remember the day that Jesus ran away. Amen. Amen. If I could just use that terminology. The day that Jesus decided not to go with the rest of them. So we understand that he's there now, and just if I can paint that picture for you. But Jesus is there, and the little kids are there, and there's not a doubt in my mind that over the course of their life, they had been told that Jesus was born. Whether you want to say it this way or not, where Jesus was born of a virgin. I believe that, don't you? I believe that wholeheartedly. I believe that wholeheartedly. They had heard that story. They had heard that story. And they had probably even heard some other things that wasn't good. They probably heard a lot of things that just wasn't good. But I want you to know right now, they had time to examine his life. They had time to look at him. And then after knowing all that he did, and after seeing the way that he was raised up, and after seeing the touch of God on him, and after hearing what he did in the temple, to yet make that statement in John chapter 7, after that Jesus had already went out and began to do miracles and to do great things, and for them to take the attitude of, okay, if you're who you say you are,
6: yes,
3: prove it to us.
6: Yes.
3: All right. If you who you say you are, prove it to us, because I really don't think you're who you say you are. Amen. And they chose not to believe in Jesus. And I can't hardly imagine that. Can you? It's beyond my mind. I just can't hardly imagine how anybody could not believe in Jesus. So I wanted to explain to you tonight that even though his brothers did not believe in him, and even though the Pharisees and the scribes did not believe in him, and even though that many of the Roman citizens of that day did not believe in him, I believe in Jesus tonight. I believe in him wholeheartedly. I really do. I want to acknowledge to you tonight that I believe who he is. And could I quote a scripture out of Matthew and jump on the Apostle Peter's bandwagon here? Matthew 16:16, the Bible said, "And Simon Peter answered and said, Thou art the Christ, the Son of the living God." Amen. I want to acknowledge before this congregation tonight, and I hope that you'll acknowledge with me that you would raise your hands towards heaven and you could say, "Thou art the Christ, the Son of the living God." Amen. I believe that he is. Don't you? I believe that he is God. Hallelujah. Help me preach to you just a little while. The mystery of the Trinity. He is 100% man, and he is 100% God. Hallelujah. I want you to know right now, I wholeheartedly believe, amen,

amen, that Mary, amen, was moved upon by the Spirit of God, and she conceived in her womb by the Holy Ghost. I believe that Jesus Christ is the Son of God. Could you say amen? Amen. Now, if nothing else tonight, I want to strengthen your doctrine just a little while. John 14:6 says, amen, Jesus saith unto him, I am the way, the truth, and the life. No man cometh unto the Father but by me. Now, I really step out on that scripture there. Because

1979 in the month of January that I would give my life to Jesus Christ, and I have based my very existence upon him and upon what he said that he is. I live my life because of Jesus. I am who I am. I do what I do. I live like I live, all because of

0: am the way, I am the truth, and I am the life.
1: Amen. Amen. Now, I can understand this. I'm gonna try to help you here just a little bit. I ain't going to be lengthy tonight, but I'm going to try to help you. Amen. I want you to know I was a sinner, just like maybe some, I know like all of you were, but maybe like someone isn't here tonight. I was a sinner and I needed saved. I needed to be born again. I needed to be forgiven. Amen. First Peter says it like this in chapter 1 and verse 18. For as much as you know that you were not redeemed with corruptible things as silver and gold from your vain conversation received by the tradition of your fathers, but with the precious blood of Christ as of a lamb without blemish and without spot. Could I tell you tonight, I am cleansed by the blood of Jesus. I no longer have to worry about my sins. They are cast as far as east is from the west. They are cast behind God's back and into the sea of forgetfulness. I can stand up here sore tonight, look out at a congregation and say to you, my sins are gone. The song says, oh, precious is the flow that makes me white as snow. No other fount I know, nothing but the blood of Jesus. Is there anybody in this building tonight that knows what it is, amen, to be washed in his blood? Do you know what it is to be redeemed? Do you know what it is to be born again? If you do, raise your hands and worship him.
2: Amen. Amen. I believe in his deity. I believe in his deity. I believe as much in a pre-existent, amen, Christ. Help me preach to you just a little while as I do the babe born in the manger. John 1 and chapter 1 says, in the beginning was the Word, and the Word was with God, and the Word was God. Verse 14 says, and the Word was made flesh and dwelt among us, and we beheld his glory, the glory as of the only begotten of the Father, full of grace and truth. Could I tell you right now, I believe, amen, that when Adam was made in the garden, when Jesus, when the Bible tells us, let us make man in our own image, it was talking about the Father, amen, and the Word, or the Son. Help me preach to you just a little while. I believe in Jesus. How about you? I believe that he was the Lamb slain. The Bible says, from the foundation of the world. I believe that this was all in God's plan. Whether you believe it or not, I believe that this night, this very hour, God lived through the ages of time, seeing that you would be here and know that you would need it, washed from your sins and delivered from the bondage of hell.
1: I believe, don't you? Hallelujah. I can go to a lot of other places in the Old Testament. Amen. Brother James, and I believe I can find him in there. Amen. I believe I can. But I want you to know right now, I can look into 2016 and I can find him right here. Hallelujah. I know he's here tonight. How do you know he's here tonight? Because I feel him. Amen. Is there anybody in this building know what it is, amen, to feel Jesus Christ in their heart and in their life? Let me prove it to you. I believe, Brother Daryl Tolliver, that he is Emmanuel. Amen. Amen. Matthew 1 and 23. Behold, a virgin shall be with child and bring forth a son, and they shall call his name Emmanuel, which being interpreted is God with us. I believe that he is with us. Hallelujah. I said, I believe that Jesus is with us. I believe tonight, amen, that if you can call upon the name of Jesus, it does not matter, amen, the depths
0: depths of your sin, it does not matter. Amen. The depth of your heartache, it does not matter. Amen. For affliction that you might have on your body, I want you to know right now that Jesus is all in all able to do exceeding abundantly above all that we ask or even think.
1: I have found him. Now, I can't talk for Brother Hugh. I can't talk for you. Brother Darrell, I cannot speak for you. But I can tell you, I believe in Jesus. Amen. I've examined his character and found out he's exactly who he said he was. Amen. Hallelujah. Amen. Oh, glory be to God. John 15 and 13 says, greater love hath no man than this, than a man lay down his life for his friends. I have found him to be my friend. Hallelujah. Are you a friend with Jesus tonight? Amen. Oh, I am. Hallelujah. You say, oh, you're talking awful big. I want you to know I talked to him today. Amen. Did you? Amen. I've talked to him today. And you know what else? I believe he heard every word that I had to say. I had communion with him today when I got up. Amen. This morning, I prayed in his name. Hallelujah. When I got up and got moving around, I began to call, amen, out this revival in the name of Jesus. Why? Because I found him, amen, to be a friend that sticks closer than a brother, a friend that's willing to lay down his life for us. Oh, I don't want to disappoint you tonight, amen, and preach it on Jesus. I just want you to know I believe in him.
2: I'm laying it out just as plain and simple as I can tonight. Why I believe in him. I have been saved by his grace. Ephesians 2. I hope you're writing these down. You might need these someday. Ephesians 2 and 8 says, for by grace are you saved through faith. And that not of yourself. It is the gift of God. I've been saved by his. Brother. Right now, in front of everybody, I just want you to, no music, and I know you can do it. I just want you to do one more verse of Amazing Grace. Could you do that for us right now? Y'all want to join in when he starts. Go ahead, brother.
3: Amazing grace, how sweet the sound that saved a wretch like me.
4: Oh, I love it. Hallelujah.
3: I was lost, but now I'm found. Was blind, but now I see.
2: I hate to impose on you, Brother James, but that verse one more time, please.

Could you raise your hands and just thank Him for that amazing grace tonight? Oh, hallelujah. I want to go on if I could tonight. I want to go on just a little while if I could. My hope rests in Him. The Bible says in Titus 2 and 13, looking for that blessed hope and that glorious appearing of our great God and Savior, Jesus Christ. I want you to just take a moment now. I felt the Holy Ghost just have me slow this down. I want you to just realize how wonderful He really is. Let's grasp a hold of it, Brother Brad. Let's grasp a hold of it right now. Can we just slow it down right now? And let's get a hold of who He is. I believe in Him. I believe in Him. I believe in You, Jesus. I know You who You say You are. And I know You can do what You said You would do. But Lord, I find myself coming up short on my end. I find myself, Lord, falling back in to the things that once had me. I find myself coming up short. Romans 8:34 says it like this. Who is he that condemneth? It is Christ that died. Yea, rather, that is risen again, who is even at the right hand of God, who maketh intercession for us. I hope y'all were at Bristow this year. You heard a great preacher there, and this particular preacher got talking about that story in one of his other tapes, and he got talking about the story of the lost lamb, and he really stirred my soul when he said this phrase. I've had people, young folks, come up to me all over the country, and they'd say to me phrases like this: I just can't live it. I just can't make it. You ever heard anybody tell you that? You ever talked to somebody and have them tell you that? I just can't make it. And Brother Bill Prescott preached this phrase. He said, I loved it. He said, that sheep that was lost and that shepherd that went looking for it, he said he put it on his shoulders and he carried it all the way home. I want you to know tonight, I'm on the shoulders of Jesus, headed home. Do you understand what I'm saying? I said, I'm on the shoulders of Jesus tonight and I'm headed home. There ain't no way in the world I can make it by myself. But I tell you one thing, Brother Brad, he'll put you on his shoulders. And when you think you can, he can. When you think it's all over, there's no way you're going to be able to make it. And the devil says you're going under. The devil says there's no use to try. I feel a hand reaching down out of nowhere and grabbing out of my shutdown out of my and grabbing a hold of mine and lifting me up. It's said, go on, child, I'll bear you up my shoulders and take you all the way home. Is there anybody in this building tonight that knows what it is to be born by the Master? Is there anybody in this building tonight that would like to take a ride on the shoulders of the Master tonight? I found myself being tormented in the midnight hour
Sometimes when you're a preacher, we don't tell this too much, do we, Brother Darrell? Sometimes when we go to

Hallelujah. Hallelujah. Hallelujah. Amen. Oh, glory be to God. Would you help me just a little while? Is there anybody that knows how to call on him when you're in trouble? I said, is there anybody that knows how to call on him when you're in trouble? You say, Brother J.R., I don't understand what you're preaching. I'm going to try to get you to believe in him. Believe in him enough to give him your life. Believe in him enough to turn everything over to him. Believe in him enough to wave the white flag of surrender and say, here I am, God. My life is no longer mine, but it's hidden you. I've given you everything about. God, help me just a little while. I want you to know there's no other name under heaven whereby men must be saved other than the name of Jesus. Every demon of hell will bow. Every power of the underworld will flee.

amen, amen, all over this building tonight. I believe in Jesus, and Jesus Christ is my Lord. There's a song that says, what a lovely name, the name of Jesus, reaching higher far than the brightest star. It's sweeter than the songs they sing in heaven. Evermore let the world proclaim, what a lovely name. Hallelujah. Could you say it tonight? You say, Brother JR, this is almost charismatic. Think it what you want to. I'm just a Jesus fan tonight. I believe in Jesus. I want to lift up his name. I want to tell every lost man and woman, boy and girl, amen, that Jesus Christ is here in this building. Jesus Christ is visiting Bethany Holiness Church to seek and to save that which is lost. Jesus Christ is visiting Bethany Holiness.

0: voice here tonight.
1: As a brother, can I just tell that just for a moment what you told me last night? Amen. That brother told me last night he was in a desperate situation. And that child couldn't breathe. Am I right? And it was just you and maybe your son-in-law in the room. Is that correct? Did I get it right so far? And they'd done CPR on that baby and that baby wasn't breathing. And he said he got to the place, if I'm not wrong, you said in the name of Jesus, and that baby gasped. Hallelujah. Amen. Stop breathing again. Is that right? And you said, in the name of Jesus. And that baby breathed again. Am I right? Hallelujah. Amen. There was stop. Didn't he stop again? Was it the third time he stopped? Amen. And you said the same word. In the name of Jesus. Hallelujah. And then it come that fourth time, wasn't it? Four times. Amen. That baby was struggling to live. That baby was struggling to live. Amen. But there was a man that knew who could call on. And he said it the fourth time. In the name of Jesus. And that baby, help me preach to you just a little while.

0: believe you need the Holy Ghost tonight. Worship.
1: Brother, Revelation tells us, and I'll be done.

0: Revelation tells us that there was a book in heaven sealed, and no man could open the seals of that book. David, though he was the apple of God's eye, could not open the book. Gabriel, though he sound and proclaimed the messages from heaven, could not open that book. Amen. I said he could not open that book. But Revelation chapter 5 and verse 5 says, "And one of the elders saith unto me, weep not." I want to tell you tonight, weep not. Behold, the Lion of the tribe of Judah, the Root of David, hath prevailed to open the book and to loose the seven seals thereof. I want you to know right now, Jesus got a hold of the book of life, and my name is written there tonight, and I can proclaim and shout it at the mouth of hell, I believe in Jesus. And if I could shout it in the mouth of hell tonight, I believe in Jesus, there would be a host of the doomed and the damned cry back, so be it. I do too. It's too late for them now, but they know that Jesus was real. I said it's too late for them now, and they're in hell's flames to never get out. Amen. But they'll tell you that their knee bowed and their tongue confess. Help me preach to you just a little while, but it was too late. Amen. Before it's too late tonight, why don't you call on the name of Jesus before you're eternally lost without God? Call on him tonight. It was 4 years ago, the first of this month, that we had stayed up all night in my father-in-law's house, and he was passing of non-alcoholic cirrhosis of the liver and liver cancer. And it was, my wife was laying there on the couch. We finally talked her mom into going to bed, and the hospice nurse was in the other room, and I listened as life began to leave his body. For hours I sat there, just me and him. My wife tried to sleep on the couch, and she wasn't getting much sleep, but my wife tried to sleep on the couch, and he began to lose his battle for life. And he would begin to that went on, that struggle for life went on for hours. It went on for hours.
1: Yes.
0: Amen. I won't talk to you just a minute. It went on for hours, that struggle for life. They finally all got up so I could go to bed that night or that next morning, and I went and laid down for a few minutes and didn't really know. You know, I knew it was not going to be long. I'd been around it a whole lot of times. You know, it wasn't going to be long, so I went and got a shower and come back. And I know this sounds strange to you, and I don't want you to fall out with me. I don't know who came into the room where they was at. But you've heard us talk this week about our hyper little dog that we used to have, Pepper. And they had another little, they had a little dash hound dog they called Leslie. And while I was gone, something walked into that room and got up right beside his bed. And those dogs sensed the presence.
1: My.
0: And they had never jumped on that bed, but Pepper jumped up on that bed right where he was at, and that little dash hound who couldn't jump put its legs on the side of the bed and it began to bark. Wow. Like something had come into the room. You know, my wife can tell you that happened. It did. Hey, amen. I don't know what happened, but I can tell you this. It was just a couple hours later, we were sitting there. And it began to get really close. The hard breathing stopped. And he began to leave this world. And into that room came the sweetest spirit you've ever felt.
1: That's wonderful. All right. Come on now.
0: And they bore him away. And I rest on this scripture tonight. Let not your heart be troubled.
1: Oh, yes.
0: Ye believe in God? Believe also in me. In my Father's house are many mansions. And if it were not so, I would have told you. But I go and prepare a place for you. And if I go and prepare a place for you, I will. I believe in him now. I believe in him. I will come again and receive you unto myself, that where I am, I believe in him. I believe in him, that where I am, there you may be also. I want you to know right now, friend, he's a coming.

0: name and hold on.
1: Glory, glory, glory. Hallelujah.
0: Brother Darrell, just so folks know that I wasn't saying that in the wrong way. I believe in you. But I believe more in him. As sure as I've got your hand tonight, I know that you're real and you're who you say you are. Amen. But as sure as he's got a hold of my hand right now, I know that he is who he says he is. He's the Son of God, and he's coming back, and it won't be long. Are you hearing me? It ain't going to be long that God's going to take a towel and wipe away every tear from our eyes. It ain't going to be long where there'll be no more pain, there'll be no more sorrow, there'll be no more death, there'll be no more heartache. Amen. And we'll meet our blessed loved ones by and by in just a little while. Believing in him is going to pay off in just a little while. We'll shout around the throne of God. We'll glorify his holy name. Could you stand all over the building? Raise your hands and just tell Jesus that you believe in him. I'm about in one of those kiss throwing moods where I'm about to look up to heaven and embarrass myself again and say, oh Jesus, I love you. Jesus, I love you. I believe in you. Amen. For 33 years over that now, I've believed in that little girl right over there. And she's never failed me. She's never caused me any reason to doubt her. I believe in her. But there's one much more greater than her that I believe in. Hallelujah. I know this ain't maybe the way to preach a Friday night service. I just wanted to tell somebody, Brother Hugh, I believe in Jesus. Sister, I just want to tell somebody, I believe in Jesus. Hallelujah. Sister, I just want to tell somebody, I believe in Jesus.
2: I really
0: Ethan,
2: do.
0: I believe in Jesus. I just want you to know I believe. Sister, I believe in Jesus. Brother, I believe in Jesus. Amen. Buddy, man, I believe in Jesus. Hallelujah. I believe in Jesus. Hallelujah. Hallelujah. Just want you to know I believe in Jesus. Amen. Did you know what? I just believe in Jesus. Hallelujah. Glory be to God. I'm about done preaching, but I'm feeling awful good. I'm about done preaching.
2: You're helping us right now.
0: I'm about to take off on my end where I get a shout now. I get to feel what I'm feeling right now. I can't hardly wonder anymore. I just can't hardly handle it when he starts touching me. And I start thinking about how great he is. I start thinking about how wonderful he is. I just got to lift his name up and say, thank you. I worship you. I praise you. I magnify your name because you are worthy. I had more, but I'm quitting. Simply because I need you to know it don't matter to you whether I believe in him or not, but it's going to matter to you if you believe in him.
2: Now's your chance.
0: It's going to matter to you if you believe in him.
2: Now's your chance.
0: Amen. It's going to matter right now whether you choose to believe in him or not. You can keep holding on to those little peddly things you think's worth living for, and you're going to find out they're all vain. You're going to find out they ain't worth the paper that it's wrote on. You're going to find out that half of your friends that say they're your friends ain't nothing but telling you lies to get what they can off of you. And when they're done using you and abusing you, they're going to leave you high and dry. They're going to leave you miserable. They're going to laugh in your face. They're going to mock you. They're going to laugh when you walk away. And they'll say, can you really believe that she did that? Or can you really believe that he did that? They're going to make fun of you. But I'm going to tell you right now, Jesus won't. Jesus ain't going to make fun of you. Jesus ain't going to mock you. Jesus ain't going to turn you away. But where you're going right now, you believe some of those folks are really your friends. But I'm going to tell you, I'm talking to somebody right now that you need to listen to me. I'm talking to somebody right now. You've been playing a game, and it's time the game stops. And you decide that you're going to serve the Lord with all of your heart. It's time that you square your shoulders back and say, I'm going to live for Jesus. It's time you put away the toys. It's time that you put away the things that don't matter anything and give yourself to God. It's time you square your shoulders back and say, Lord, I'm going to live for you. It's time you lay aside some weights and some sins that does so easily beset you, and you start running this race with faith. Hey, I'm talking to somebody. It's time you sell out. Or will you be like his brethren was at that time and said, I don't believe in him. I don't believe in him. Teresa, come. I'm done. I really wish tonight that you would see him. I wish that you could see him two different ways right now. Actually, three. I wish you could see him hanging on the cross, blood dripping everywhere. I wish you could see him going into the pits of hell and taking the keys from death, or of death, hell, and the grave from the devil's hand. And I wish you could see him on the right hand of the Father reaching down for you tonight. It's all what you do. It's all what you do with this man named Jesus. I choose tonight to believe in him. Hallelujah. I can't make you pray. God's already dealt with you. You've got to choose if you believe him enough to serve him. It's up to you. Do you believe him enough to sell out? I hope that you do. My wife's getting ready to sing. I'm getting ready just to tell somebody, don't wait too late to make your choice to believe in him. Heaven will be heaven with you or without you. Hate to say it that way, but I want you to know, whether you go or not, it ain't going to change the streets of gold. One little bit.
3: Oh, God, have mercy. Somebody.
0: Whether you go or not, it ain't going to change the river of life one little bit. But I tell you what's going to change is what you feel. You breathe that last breath. Heaven's dealt with you, and the Lord's dealt with you. several times here lately. And you're holding Jesus out to where it's convenient for you. He don't play those games. He don't play those games. You'll come to Him when He calls you. You won't be able to come to Him when He's turned you away. Jesus don't turn nobody away. I see Judas hanging from a tree in a garden. The truth of the matter is, Jesus brings us to this point, and then we must decide if we believe in Him or if we don't. I'm here to tell somebody, with heads bowed and eyes closed, you need to believe in Jesus tonight. Father, there's some sweet people here that just can't seem to make up their mind. Lord, I hope that you grant them mercy until they finally make up their mind. But Lord, I can't guarantee one of them that you will. Lord, I wish that you'd tonight make yourself real to them. Make yourself real to them. Because heaven's going to be cheap at the price they're going to pay. Lord, what they're going to pay is going to be terrible. Just to give up the world's all you're asking. Just ask you to come into their life is all you're asking. And Lord, they're selling it so much cheaper. They're giving their life to things that ain't going to matter till a hill of beans come tomorrow. Lord, please change their heart right now in the name of Jesus. Thank you for that one coming. Would you give your heart to Jesus? Would you sell out to Jesus? Would you sell out to Jesus tonight? Come on.

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1: L.L. Collins. 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Collins.
2: Ask the son of Ahasuerus, the seed of the Medes, which was made king over the realm of the Chaldeans. In the first year of his reign, I, Daniel, understood by books the number of the years whereof the word of the Lord came to Jeremiah the prophet, that he would accomplish 70 years in the desolations of Jerusalem. And I set my face unto the Lord God to seek my prayer and supplications with fasting and sackcloth and ashes. And I prayed unto the Lord my God and made my confession and said, O Lord, the great and dreadful God, keep the covenant and mercy to them that love him and to them that keep his commandments. We have sinned and have committed iniquity and have done wickedly and have rebelled, even by departing from thy precepts and from thy judgments. Neither have we hearkened unto thy servants the prophets, which spake in thy name to our kings, our princes, our fathers, and to all the people of the land. Amen. I'd like to preach for a little while on the distance between the promise and the fulfillment. Amen. The distance between the promise. Oh, you say, what is to be will be. Somebody said, what is to be will be if it never does happen? Amen. Is that the case? Do you believe in fatalism? In just going with the tide and it'll come out all right? Tell Hezekiah that with his face turned to the wall. God said, I'm going to take your life. You're going to die and not live. Hezekiah didn't believe what is to be will be. He didn't believe that he was destined irrefutably and unchangeably to die. And he turned his face to the wall and cried out to God, who can change things. Now God has spoken, and there's a great future for God's remnant. By that remnant, I'm talking about what's left of the apostate church that's burned out and left dead in their tracks, far, far behind, as God gets ready to make another mighty surge forward in revival. God's promised revival. God's promised awakening. You turn that air conditioner off back there. God's promised a move of God. Amen. God's promised a quickening. Praise God. God's promised help. But will you be in on it? That is the question. Oh, God's promised the Holy Ghost, and some feel that, amen, just as soon as they make mental consent of faith in acceptance of the gospel, amen, that they are automatically filled with the Holy Ghost. Whole denominations believe and preach that. Amen. They don't hardly even pray. They don't hardly even stand. Amen. They ask a few questions by a preacher. And then the preacher tells them that the Holy Ghost has done the rest. I'll be the first to tell you that the Holy Ghost is very extensive in His panoply. Amen. He's unlimited in His works. And He can do all things and do them well. Praise God. And He does honor faith. Amen. But half-heartedness won't get it. We're not automatically destined to a golden day tomorrow. We're not even promised tomorrow. If we don't get a hold of God. Amen. Amen. Daniel read books. Well, what about that? A preacher that reads books written by other preachers. Amen. I've seen a few that got so high in God, amen, that they couldn't read nothing that any other preacher wrote. Especially if it contradicted their preconceived, presumptuous opinion. Amen. But Daniel wasn't like that. I want to tell you, you go through enough and you really get sold out for God and to God, amen, you'll be desperate for anything that any man of God's got to give you if he be a true man of God. Amen. And old Daniel now, he knew that Jeremiah was God's man. He knew that he was God's prophet. And he read in his prophecies. He had them written down. And he read it. He read in the book of Jeremiah that God told Israel in captivity to build houses and plant vineyards. You're going to be there a long time. Amen. He told them how long they're going to be there. Got Jeremiah into trouble because they were very patriotic. They were very zealous and nationalistic and, amen, oh boy, you name it, they was it. You talk about racism, you talk about schism, you talk about division. I mean, here is a group of people that feel they are exclusive. They got a corner on Abraham. They were there in John's day too. They felt like they had a corner on Abraham. Amen. But he said to that bunch, he said, "Think not that we have Abraham to our fathers. God is able of these stones to raise up children to Abraham." God has a promise for Abraham. God has a promise for a remnant of Abraham's children. But the distance between the promise and the fulfillment is what we've got to find. Amen. There are a group of Pentecostals today that's going to be left standing in the shadows just like the Methodists. Some of them are still going to be going through the motions as God runs off and leaves them behind because they've allowed the world, the flesh, and the devil to take over in their lives and in their churches, and anything goes. Amen. Why do preachers go charismatic and lead whole churches down the charismatic road? By that I mean the neo-charismatic movement as we know it. Charismatic's not a bad word in itself. Amen. But this worldly putting on the dog church, amen, is only about 30 years old. Huh? Amen. Why do men of God lead their churches down the charismatic road? I'm going to let you in on a secret tonight. A lot of people don't know this. Amen. But one word spells it all out. UNBELIEF. What's that spell? Unbelief. Sister Collins has a hard time, amen, getting my words when I spell them. So I have to spell them slow. Amen. Amen. Unbelief. Praise God. I rode all the way to Missouri and back with a preacher to another elder preacher's funeral. Amen. We talked about his situation all the way out there and all the way back. And I said, I know what your problem is. He said, what? I said, unbelief. He was taken aback. Amen. He couldn't fathom the fact of unbelief. How in the world can people that seem to be big on faith, big on trusting God, big on prosperity, big on miracles, amen, be little in faith? That's why they left holiness to start with. They got tired of waiting on God. That's why they left the old path to start with. They got tired of waiting on God. They got tired of being numbered with the faithful few. And they wanted to get numbered with the many and the big. Amen? Yes. Amen. And so in unbelief, they compromised. Amen. Friend of mine took a church. Amen. And because a lot of the holiness folks didn't back him and left. Amen. He said, if I lose one more family, I won't be able to pay the bills. Well, he's got a whole lot of kin folks on his mother's side and dad's side that's got money. Amen. But they're not holiness. Amen. They don't have holiness standards. Amen. And if he can just get Larry in, amen, his nephew, or his uncle's son in, amen, and some on his mother's side in, these people have got money and they've got position in the community, but he would have to compromise. So instead of fasting and praying and getting a hold of God, and realizing that old Slick can't make it like he's always made it, that he's going to have to pray through and get something from heaven and get something from God and have a real revival, he makes the big decision in order to allow his cousins on both sides into the church. He lets down the gate. Amen. You know what caused him to let down the gate? Ask me after church, I'll tell you his name. Amen. I laid the church in his hands. Amen. Send him a tape if you want to. Amen. I played him a tape riding up and down the street. Amen. 18 years ago. Stop the wedding. Boy, he thrilled to it 18 years ago. He said, boy, he said, just hearing you introduce that, I could preach that message. Because he still hadn't made the big decision. When the church fell on hard times, I talked to him on the telephone. I dreamed about something along that line. Amen. And he said, my services said they're just hard. They're hard. Amen. And he said, if I lose one more family, we won't be able to pay the bills in the church. Amen. That's the testing time for the pastor. When you come to that place, you'll either resign, pray through or compromise. You don't have very many alternatives. Just three. It's that simple. Amen. I think he should have resigned. I don't think he ever should have took the church to start with. Amen. But instead of resigning and going the way the Lord led him, amen, to start with, he compromised. Amen. He took in those kinfolks that had money to help pay the bills. What caused the compromise? Unbelief. A lack of faith in God. Amen. Oh, hallelujah. It's hard on the old flesh to know that we can't do it. That we can't fly this plane by the seat of our pants. If we do, the first thing you know, we're going to be flying upside down and won't even know it. And that's exactly what a lot of ecclesiastical pilots are doing tonight. They're flying by the seat of their pants in the fog. And they're flying upside down and losing altitude and don't even know it. They don't believe their instruments anymore. Amen. What's our instrument? Right here it is. Amen. Everything that ought to be right side up is upside down. Everything's backward. Nothing's going right. Now the pilot's completely disoriented. Amen. How does the pilot get his plane righted once he gets it upside down? You go back to the instruments and trust the instrument, not the seat of your pants. Amen. You'll find that out. And you wouldn't want a pilot, amen, piloted the plane through the clouds and the storm and the fog and zero disability, flying by his feelings. You want him to fly by the instruments. Follow the radar. Stay beamed in. Amen. Why do preachers lead whole churches down the charismatic road? Because they're tired of being small. They're tired of being hated. They're tired of fighting the good fight of faith. Amen. Now, one that left here, amen, and started out in another way, said, I'd rather have people and not preach holiness than to preach holiness and not have people. He's got people. He's tried several churches. But I won't tell you what's going to happen. All of these Johnny come lately that's left the Lord for their own ways, that's copying world and worldly tactics. Amen. Here's what happened to the church. Years ago, an old black and white TV, Jack Parr had a talk show, which was later taken over by another young man. Amen. Johnny Carson. Amen. He was interviewing movie stars and baseball and sports celebrities and football celebrities and officials and entertainers and singers and had an adult night show. And it was very popular in some circles. Amen. Then comes along Jim Baker. He's tired of the old past. He's tired of the old way. Amen. And so he starts a talk show on TV copying the same tactics of Jack Parr and Johnny Carson. Amen. He's interviewing sports celebrities that claim to be same filled with the Holy Ghost. He's interviewing Roy Rogers and Dale Evans who claim to get saved and filled with the Holy Ghost. Amen. Oral Roberts is interviewing Johnny Cash and a few heathen and trying to talk to them like they're saved. Amen. And the world copies the church copies the world's tactics in order to gain a following. You know what caused it in the first place? You know what caused them to leave the old path? You know what has caused the church, amen, to leave the Holy Ghost and the Spirit route and take the sports route to win people at any price? Amen. It's just unbelief. all over again. They're tired of seeking God. They're tired of getting hold of God. To tell the truth about it, the deep-rooted secret of the matter is they're tired of God. Oh, they talk behind their backs, tongue and cheek, about old LL and how mean he is and how he don't never preach out of the New Testament and how he don't preach about love. But really, the one they hate is Jesus. And the one that they're really bitter at is God. Amen. The Holy Ghost is not good enough to get people into church any longer. The move of the Holy Ghost is not good enough to get people saved any longer. Amen. If we get them saved, we've got to give them large doses of the world, large doses of pleasure, large doses of fun, and preach to them all of this and Jesus too. Amen. They say, we pray, we talk in tongues, but their very prayers are a mockery. Their talking in tongues is blasphemy. Their mockery of the move of God and their dancing in the Spirit, etc., is just a cheap imitation of a reality that they learned about a long time ago in another time at another place. Amen. Unbelief has sold the church down the river. Amen. And these modern Pied Pipers are going to be left standing high and dry. These ruthless miracle workers, amen, that anything goes, they say one thing on the TV and behind the pulpit and live another way totally. We found it out when they caught Jimmy Swaggart twice with known harlots. Amen. That the standards they preached and the Bible they preached and the promises they taught behind the pulpit and over the airwaves, amen, was a long way from the way they was living. Amen. God had promised that Israel would go back home. But before there would be an Ezra, before there would be a Nehemiah, before there would be a Zerubbabel and a Haggai,

claims to be full gospel even. Amen. The return to revival, the return to reality, the return to the power of God is for that few that meet the conditions. Daniel read the promise. Amen. And Daniel begins to pray. Why did he pray? Because he'd like to have a part in the fulfillment, in the realization of the promise. Daniel would never get to go back to Jerusalem, as far as I know, in his lifetime. God said in the 12th chapter, thou shalt stand in thy lot. Amen. In the last days. God had other plans for Daniel, but Daniel would have a part in it. Here he is, fasting and praying. Why did he fast and pray? He realized it was time for something to happen. That the 70 years was over. He's old and gray-headed now. He may not get to go back. He's knocking 90. And he may not make that 600-mile journey from Babylon to Jerusalem. But he'll have a part in it. What can you do to bridge the gap? What can you do to save the day? What can you do to become part of the remnant that comes back with holy fullness and the power of God that will make these faults and imitations pale before the reality of Christ? What can you do? Amen. Here it is. I set my face unto the Lord God to seek my prayer and supplications with fasting and sackcloth and ashes. I prayed to the Lord my God and made my confession. Hallelujah. In order to be among God's remnant nowadays, in order to shed the dirt and dust that the devil would throw on us nowadays, we need to be good repenters. Amen. They tell me about a white flower that grows at the mouth of the coal mines oftentimes. But it remains white despite the fact that everything around it is dull and dismal because of the dust from the coal mine. Amen. A gentleman saw the flower blooming at the mouth of the coal mine. Amen. And made mention how beautiful and how white it was in such dismal surroundings. Amen. And one fellow said, let me show you something. He took a handful of black dust and threw it on that white flower. And that white flower shed all that black dust off and remained glistening porcelain. White. Praise God. Tonight that godly remnant is like that white flower growing at the mouth of the dark cave that has enveloped much of the professed church today. Praise God. But just as soon as the devil threw some black dust on them, they repent. They make their confession. They shed it off like water off a duck's back. And Daniel is making his confession. He's surrounded by drunkenness. He's surrounded by surfeiting. He's surrounded by kings and leaders and rulers that are indulgent and wicked and drunken and glutton. And you know what he does? Surrounded by everything and him just a slave. Him just a captive. Him having been captured in his youth and taken from his native land, from his father and mother. Right away, a little voice on the inside says, make it the best way you can, Daniel. You're a captive now. You can't pay any attention to the old fogey ideas that didn't work for you back in Jerusalem. Now look where you are. But when the command came to eat the king's bread and meat and drink the king's wine, Daniel and Shadrach and Meshach and Abednego refused to do it. Hallelujah. Oh, yes.
Amen. If it had been like a lot of Christians on vacation and away from home, they would have been

0: almost quite extensively. They'd have drank a little and eat a little regardless. Amen. Not Daniel. Not Shadrach. Not Meshach. And not Abednego. But the wonderful thing about those four boys, even though they were in bad conditions, surrounded by bad laws and a bad kingdom and evil gods, they even changed their names, but they didn't change their glistening white character. They threw the dust of Shadrach, Meshach, and Abednego on them, but they still remain Hananiah. Amen. Azariah. And what was the other? Mishael. Amen. Hallelujah. They were still porcelain white. When it was against the law to pray, Daniel prayed anyway. It's not against the law to pray, and almost nobody is doing much of it. Why? We've got too much. Who needs to pray? Amen. We're making good money. We got plenty to eat. If we get sick, we've got insurance. We got good hospitals. We got good doctors. Who needs to pray? I'll tell you what, that bunch is not going to have it. That bunch is going to be left like they're standing still. Amen. The only ones that's going to have a future with God are those that fast and pray and supplicate and put sackcloth on their spirit. Praise God. Ashes on their soul. And pray unto the Lord their God and make their confession. Say, O Lord, great and dreadful God, keeping covenant and mercy to them that love Him and keep His commandments. We have sinned and committed iniquity. It's hard to get backsliders to admit their sins. Here's the way backsliders admit their sins nowadays. They say, well, I know I've done wrong, but everybody has. I know I've sinned, but we all have. That's not the problem. Amen. We got to come right down to brass tacks and say, it's me, O Lord. It's me. Standing in the need of prayer. Praise God. Daniel didn't pass the book. Even though he's one of the most perfect men in both Testaments. And God gave him a vision into the future in which the frame of future prophecies all have to fit. Amen. Glory to God. You'll even have to find the church between the 69th and 70th week of Daniel, in Daniel chapter 9. How did Daniel get that revelation? How did Daniel get such insight into the future and know that there would be a future for himself and God's remnant? Amen. He sought God. Amen. We have sinned. We have committed iniquity. What's he doing? Amen. He's closing the distance between promise and fulfillment. And have done wickedly and have rebelled. What's the cure for rebellion? Admit it! Amen. Praise God. Brother Havis told about the sister down in Southern Arkansas that dipped snuff and said she would have been delivered many times as God moved in the service. She thought nobody knew it, but she would have been delivered if she had just said snuff. But she wouldn't say snuff. She was like Sister Emmy. Amen. And when the church got to going real good, amen. Unbeknownst to the church, she had her snuff box tucked in the top of her high-top shoe in those early days. Amen. And when the service got to going good, Emmy got to shouting. You know, sometimes people shout in self-defense. Amen. So Emmy wanted to appear as spiritual as the rest of them, and so she got to shouting. Amen. And while she was shouting, the buckle came loose in her high top shoe. Amen. And a snuff box came open, and Emmy was shouting up and down the aisles in a cloud of brown smoke. And didn't know it, her little mealy-mouthed husband, amen, hen-pecked husband, sitting by the sidelines, knew what kind of shape that Emmy was getting in, and he said, "Emmy, sit down." She said, "Hush up, I'm a shout," and just kept on shouting down the aisle in a cloud of brown smoke. Amen. I'll tell you something, you need to quit shouting long enough to pray through real good. You need to quit shouting long enough to repent. You need to quit shouting long enough to get right with God. That's what a lot of charismatics need to do. You need to quit shouting long enough, amen, to straighten up their crooked life. Amen. I've seen them walling around on the altar and their ladies in their breeches. Men with their ponytail. Amen. What a mockery. Amen. You got to mean business with God. You got to get down to business with God. Amen. Emmy made another sigh, and she passed by. Her husband decided he better take stronger measures. He said, "Emmy, sit down. Your snuff box is open." And all the shout went out of her. Amen. Emmy wouldn't have been brought to shame if she'd have just said snuff. Emmy wouldn't have suffered such, amen, notoriety in the gossip section of the church. Amen. And her story wouldn't have been told all over the country. Praise God. If she'd have just said snuff and got rid of it. Daniel said, "We have not hearkened unto thy servants the prophet which spake in thy name to our kings, our princes, our father, and to all the people there." Not only did they not hearken, they killed them. Because they didn't like their preaching. They killed them because they didn't like the message. That's like killing the mail carrier because he left you a big bill. Folks, it's not the mail carrier's fault. I've had some folks hatch up some of the most stupid things on me here lately. Amen. As an excuse for quitting church. Amen. And putting words in my mouth I didn't say. Amen. And telling other people I said what I didn't say and did what I didn't do. Amen. Hey, I'm just a mail carrier. Did you read your mail right? Amen. Hallelujah. Yeah. Amen. I wouldn't talk too much if I was guilty. Amen. I'd just put on there, return to sender. Amen. Amen. Hallelujah. You have a right to refuse mail. You don't have to lie about it. You have a right to refuse mail. You don't have to lie on the mail carrier. Amen. Amen. One of the biggest complaints about our mail carrier is that he comes sometimes late in the afternoon. But when you come to expect him at 2 o'clock, you don't expect him at 12. Amen. It's just that simple. Don't worry about it. And if he happens to run one morning at 10:30, be glad. Amen. But don't blame the mail carrier. Praise God if he's slow. Back when he used to send out Sears and Roebuck catalogs, they don't anymore, but once a season they'd send out Sears and Roebuck catalogs. And a fellow that had a little old Jeep or something, amen, to haul them in, he got loaded down with all them Sears and Roebuck catalogs. It was going to all the people on his route. Amen. He was like Cy Crane going home from revival at Carsville, Kentucky. He said them good people loaded him all those Chevrolet down so good that it felt like I was driving uphill all the way home. Amen. A mail carrier may have a load of Sears and Roebuck catalogs. It may be the reason why he's late, many. Amen. He might have had some more deliveries to make, but your times are coming. Be ready. Amen. Neither rain nor snow, amen, shall stop these couriers. Praise God. The mail's going through. Cut one prophet's head off. Amen. And God will send two in his place. Hallelujah. It don't do no good to get rid of the prophets. It just tells us how bad off we are. Get right with God. Amen. Daniel said, we've not been faithful. We didn't pay attention. We didn't act on the commandments of God. And, O Lord, to us belongeth confusion of faces. To our kings, our princes, our fathers, because we have sinned against thee. To our Lord God belong mercies and forgivenesses. Though we have rebelled against them, neither have we obeyed the voice of the Lord thy God to walk in his laws, which is set before us by his servants, the prophet. Just say it. God, I've not been faithful. And God, it's not Brother Collins' fault. It's not Sister Collins' fault. It's not the preacher nor the deacon, but it's me, O Lord. Every case when people backslide, they'll alibi. If you listen to the devil, you'll alibi. You'll blame it on somebody or something. Be like that old brother down in the hills of Arkansas, Prim, Arkansas, Sister Shirley knows. Amen. Hallelujah. He was seeing all kinds of eagles, every species that grows in the United States of America, the North American continent. And here's how it happened. When those broilers would die, and you have a lot of deaths in those big broiler houses where they had thousands and thousands of fryers going up, he would throw those that died in the process in the back of his old green truck and take off up to the top of the mountain and throw them up and throw them out, and the eagles got to come in and eat them. Amen. He said, I'm seeing all kinds of eagles. Hallelujah. And so the newspaper editor got a hold of it, and he sent a reporter up there, and the reporter drove his red pickup to the top of the mountain and looked all over the place, and amen, got his binoculars out and his special camera out, amen, with photo lenses or telescopic lenses, amen, so he could get close-ups, and not a bird in sight. There ain't no eagles up here. The news got circulated around that the reporter said there wasn't no eagles up there on that mountain. This brother that goes to the Pentecostal church down at Prim said, come by here and I'll show you something. Amen. He threw a bunch of them brawlers and fryers in that old green pickup truck, and him and the reporter started chugging to the top of the mountain. Amen. Hallelujah. Before they even got there, the eagles had saw him a-coming afar off. And they were sitting in the tops of the pine trees waiting for him when they got there. Amen. I told a brother about it that we met down at Walmart down in Batesville, Arkansas, when I was preaching for a brother down there a few years ago. And he said, you know, he said, I got some too. And he said, in fact, he said, one day, he said, I went out to the hog lot, and he said, out there in that hog lot was one of them great big birds. I don't know whether he hit a high line or wrenched his wing in the wind or something, but he was out there in a hog lot. Think of it, an eagle in a hog lot. He didn't get the gun and shoot the eagle because he broke his wing and landed in a hog lot. But that's what a lot of people does for preachers. When they go down, amen, they get their gossip gun out and shoot them with a splattermatic. Amen. And they shoot them again, and they shoot them again, and again, and again. Amen. He didn't do that. He called the game warden. Amen. And he and the game warden come out and said, I helped that game warden capture that big bird. And he said he took him down to a hospital
1: in Little Rock, Arkansas, that the Conservation Commission runs, amen, for animals like that, to nurse him back to health and put him back on the wing again. Why were they interested in healing that eagle? Because there ain't many of them. Why do we need to heal every wholeness preacher that goes down that we can? Amen. We don't need to worsen the situation by flapping our gospel tongues. Amen. We need to heal the situation. Well, you was talking about Jimmy Swaggart a while ago. He wasn't holiness. And if he comes back, he won't come back to wholeness. Because he don't know what wholeness is. A lot of people claim to be wholeness, don't know what wholeness is. But there ain't many of us left. And if one of them falls, we need to call heaven's game warden if we can. Amen. We need to put a splint on that wing of that eagle and keep our stupid mouth shut until it's got a chance to heal. You heard me say it. Amen. And you tell anybody that needs to know it, amen, that I said it. Amen. There's a lot of folks sitting around in wholeness churches and they're so stupid they'll cut off their nose to spite their face. Amen. One thing about a friend of mine that they had his funeral this week, where he got down on the church and down on people in church, right down there in his business, him still claiming to be saved, sanctified and filled with the Holy Ghost, sinners coming and going. He carried on a running conversation all day long, running God's people down, running the church down. They buried him yesterday, a graveside funeral with no preacher to preach his funeral. You run so many people down so long. Amen. Flap your chops so long. Amen. You'll be buried like a donkey. Amen. They'll drag you out with dishonor and lay you in a grave that no one will want to remember. Amen. Because you played the fool. Played the hypocrite. Put on the dog. Amen. Daniel's not putting on the dog. He's assuming his part of the blame. He said, we have sinned. And Daniel bridged the gap for he and the remnant like him to go back, to have a revolution, to have a restoration, to have a revival, to have a renewal. Amen. It would set the stage for John the Baptist and the Son of God. Stand with me and let's pray.
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4: 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Up next, another great message from Israel Achoa.
3: Us of entering into his rest. Any of you should seem to come short of it. Hebrews chapter 12. Verse 1. Wherefore, seeing we also are compassed about with so great a cloud of witnesses, let us lay aside every weight and the sin which doth so easily beset us. And let us run with patience the race that is set before us. Looking unto Jesus, the author and finisher of our faith, who for the joy that was set before him endured the cross, despising the shame, and is set down at the right hand of the throne of God. Hallelujah. With the help and with the grace of God, I'd like to preach to you tonight on compassed until the last. Compassed until the last. It's no secret that this day and age that we're living in is one of the most wicked generations that has ever walked the face of the earth. More and more we see iniquity as it abounds on every hand. We see men and women as they fulfill the lust of the flesh and the desires thereof. It seems that there's no law that would stop them from doing exactly as they feel that they should do. There is nothing to control the lust that they have. There is nothing to stop them from fulfilling their every desire. There's nothing to control them. They're like water without banks that runs freely. There is nothing that can say, put a stop to it right here. For every barrier that is known, every law that is known is now just nothing. Just do it. Whatever feels good. But Jesus Christ has set some men and women, the church of this day and age, on a course, on a race. We're not here just to pass time. We're not here just to have church. We're not here just to have a homecoming once a year. But Jesus Christ has set us on a glorious race. He's given us a mission. He's given us a calling. The Bible says, go ye unto all the world and preach the gospel unto every creature. He's given us a desire to run a race. Paul likened it unto a race and he said, seeing that we are compassed with so great a cloud of witnesses. The thought there was a Colosseum. Looking at us, running a race. Saints of God that had gone on before us, watching us and cheering us on as we run this race. Those of these people that are in this world today, that are in iniquity, would like to see nothing more than us knocked off the path of this race. There is nothing that they would like to see more than us trip and fall and never rise again from this race that we are running. They would love to see us turn back and give up everything that we have worked for, everything that we have desired to see happen in our lives, every time that we have come to the church of God and desired to feel the presence of an Almighty God. We have taken a step forward in this race, but they would desire to see nothing more than for us to slip and to stop running. They would like to see nothing more than the church of God close its doors and never again preach the gospel without fear and favor. The very gospel which divides the soul, pierces it, and causes them to see the debauchery that lies inside of their hearts. They would like to see nothing more than us fall out of this race. When we're fixing to run a race, we begin to train. Men that run cross country, they run for miles and miles. They train for days and days. And the whole time that they're training, the one thought in mind is that I want to cross the finish line first. If I don't succeed in nothing else, I want to cross the finish line. No matter what happens, I want to cross that mark. And the whole time that they're training, they're building their bodies. They're building their stamina that they might win this race. The whole time that they are running, they have one goal. I want to make it. I want to make it. We are compassed with a great cloud of witnesses. We are on a race that if we do not prepare to run, we surely will fall and we surely will fail. For you see, this race is not given to the swift, but the battle is not given to the strong. But this race is going to be given to those that endure to the very end. So we are in a race that we must prepare for. One thing that we're going to have to get in our mind is, no matter what happens, I will not slip. If I fall down, I'll rise again. If a runner is running across country and he happens to fall, he doesn't lay there. He gets up and he brushes himself off and he runs a little farther. And he runs a little farther. It's not always easy for some of those runners. They make it look easy. Or they look like they're gliding right along. But the whole time their bodies are saying, you need to stop. You need to lay down and quit. You can't go any further. Sometimes our spirits, while we're running this race, grow tired. Sometimes our body grows tired. And it says it's time for you to lay down. It's time for you to quit. But my Bible says, though the outward man perish, the inward man is renewed day by day. We can run this race. We can cross the finish line if we'll but determine in our hearts that we are going to make it. No matter what happens, we are going to make it. Hallelujah. Grit, determination, stamina, power to cross the finish line. Power to make it. Hallelujah. Christian martyrs that have gone on before us have been put to the test. They ran the race as faithful as they could run it. They did all that they could do. And finally, when the time came, the enemy saw a way that maybe he could bring them down. And he brought them under persecution. Polycarp, 86 years old, or older, brought before them and they said, deny Christ. He said, 86 years have I served him, and he has never done me any wrong. Hallelujah. What am I trying to tell you? I'm trying to tell you that there were some men and women who had some determination that they were going to cross the finish line no matter what it cost. And they today, if I could so say, that today they are in that cloud of witnesses that are compassing us round about. And when we're about to lay down, they say, don't do it. Don't do it. You can make it. Won't you run a little farther? Until you cross that finish line. Great men and women of God strive their whole lives. I look at Brother Moore, Brother Collins, men that have given their lives to the ministry. They've ran the race just as faithful as you could run it. They've been tired, I'm sure. Sometimes I'm sure they've thought, man, it's just not worth it. But there was something inside of them that rose up and said, I'm going to cross that finish line doing the work of the Lord. Hallelujah. They had a desire in their heart to see the souls of men and women brought into the kingdom of God. And they're still in the race today. Grit. Determination. Sometimes I wonder about our lack of determination to run this race. Every little trial, every little trouble, we seem to fall on our faces. And we can't get up by ourselves. It takes someone coming over and picking us up and brushing us off. Where's our determination? Sure, you get tired. Sure, it's a struggle. It's hard to make it. But if we get determined, it won't matter. It won't matter. Determine in your heart, I will make it. For you see, there is a great reward. I said there is a great reward for those who cross the finish line. Hallelujah. There is a great reward for those that cross the finish line. Hallelujah. This mortal body grows tired. It seems like we can't go another step. We grow weary and more weary and more weary as the day goes by. We're looking towards home. We're looking towards the lights of home. And we're running a race. We're running so that we can reach that home. And you see, we don't have hope in this life only. But we have hope in a heavenly reward. When this mortal body can go no more, we shall put on immortality. This corruptible shall put on incorruption. You think that we've been in some Holy Ghost services now? Wait until we cross the finish line. Wait until some of us cross over and we take our crowns off and we lay them at the feet of Jesus. On that day, the reward shall be given. When we dwell in the presence of an almighty God, we hear the angels as they cry, "Holy is the Lord," and we sing the song of the redeemed, and we realize that we have crossed the finish line. Determined. I don't know about you, but as I've run this race, I've had many opportunities to sit down. I ain't been running this race very long. But just the short time I've been in it, I've had plenty of opportunities to sit down. I've had plenty of opportunities to turn my back on what I knew was the truth. I've had plenty of opportunities to say, "I'm not going to run anymore. It's comfortable right here." But there was something inside of me that said, "I am going to cross the finish line. No matter what it takes, I'm going to cross the finish line." I was determined. Runners get something. When they've ran a while, when they've trained a while, when they've ran as hard as they could run, they're just about to fall over. They hit something that's called their second wind. It's something just fresh, revives them, and they can run just as strong as when they first started. Hallelujah. Some of you walked into this place tonight. You're not even hardly running anymore. You're just kind of jogging. But can I tell you something? If you'll get a determination that you're not going to quit, you're going to hear a sound from heaven like a mighty rushing wind. And God's going to send the Holy Ghost to revive you and give you your second wind and give you some more determination to run on just a little farther, to run on just a little farther, because you can make it. You can make it. They that wait upon the Lord shall renew their strength. They shall mount up with wings as eagles. We can make it. If you will become determined to make it. Hallelujah. An eagle is a symbol of strength and power. An eagle is not a weak animal, but an eagle symbolizes freedom, power. It's said that when an eagle is being pursued by an enemy, that he turns directly into the sun. He's the only animal that can fly directly into the sun. His pursuers will try to follow, but they become blinded by the light, and they have to turn around. While we're running this race, we will be pursued. Have no doubt. When we are running this race, we will be chased. We will be hindered. But if we'll turn directly to the sun, hallelujah. If we'll run right to the sun, nothing can follow us. Nothing can follow us. He who dwells in the shadow of the Almighty, hallelujah, as a hen gathereth her chicks under her wings. Hallelujah. If you run to the sun, you cannot be pursued. Hallelujah. We have a great cloud of witnesses compassed round about. But there's one witness that sits on the right hand of the Father. Hallelujah. And when you're in trouble, He stands and makes intercession for you and for me. He's given us a standing ovation. One compassed about, the greatest witness of all, stands and says, "You can make it. You can make it." Hallelujah. You can make it. We are living in a day when the holiness message is not popular. When a message that says live pure, live separated from sin, is not popular. When you preach it, people look at you like you're strange. When you try to live it, people look at it like you're crazy. But if you'll determine in your heart that I am going to run this race like Jesus said to run it, I am determined to go through. When you become tired, He will bear you up. When you become low, He will raise you up. For He is the lifter of your head tonight. Get determined. Get determined. Hallelujah. Hallelujah. Are you determined tonight? Are you determined tonight? I'm determined to make it. With no determination, there's no reward. We lose sight of our heavenly vision. Christ intended for us to soar, to have our eyes fixed on the heavenly prize. But so many times we bring it down to the earthly. And it causes us to stumble and fall. I'd like the group to come and sing. I have hope. But you see, we have hope. We have hope. I preach longer, but my time's running short. We have hope tonight. I don't know about you, but I'm thankful for the hope.
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5: The Holy Spirit is a troubler. The Holy Spirit is a troubler. 2 Corinthians chapter 7. We're going to read a few verses here, beginning with verse 5. For when we were come into Macedonia, our flesh had no rest, but we were troubled on every side. Without were fightings, within were fears. Nevertheless, God that comforteth us, those that are cast down, comforted us by the coming of Titus. And not by his coming only, but by the consolation wherewith he was comforted in you when he told us your earnest desire, your mourning, your fervent mind toward me, so that I rejoiced the more. Amen. I could read more in this chapter, but I won't right now. But I just want to take a few minutes here tonight. Last night, now, Marcia and I have been married 36 years, and she'll tell you that almost all the time when I lay my head down on the pillow within 1 minute, I'm gone. I'm asleep. And that's quite a blessing. And I thank the Lord for that. Unless I've had too much caffeine or something of that sort, but most of the time, I hardly ever remember even putting my head on the pillow. Now that's a blessing, isn't it? Amen. A lot of folks lay there all night long. So whenever I have a night when I do lay there a lot of the night, then I know that something's going on. And it was true of last night. I spent some of the night troubled in my spirit, troubled in my mind. It continued even after I got up this morning and throughout the morning and as we came in to the service, just troubled in my spirit, not really fully understanding all the reasons why. But I have come to just thinking about this throughout the day today and meditating on this. I have come to the conclusion that there are, even in the scripture, there are several different types of things that happens to people whenever they have a troubling spirit, troubled time in their spirit. And a person that's not saved many times will come under conviction and they will be troubled and even their sleep will leave them because they're just unhappy with where they are with God. They're miserable without God, and so they'll be troubled sometimes in their sin. And that's pretty much a normal thing. Sometimes sorrow or grief or sickness or circumstances like that can cause you to have a similar type reaction. And I went through the Psalms, and I noticed there were numerous occasions where the psalmist would talk about that I was troubled through the night. I was troubled and I was without rest and for various reasons. In one place he talks about that I wet my bed with tears. I was troubled through the night. And so sometimes we are facing circumstances that cause us to be troubled. Then on the other hand, I noticed there are several places in the scripture where that even preachers of the gospel and prophets of God were called troublers. Are you the one that has come to trouble Israel? Have you come preaching to us about our life and the way that we're living and you're stirring up trouble? It was true of Elijah. It was true of Amos and others of the prophets of God that they were troublers because whenever they came to town, they just stirred up trouble. Everybody was at peace and everything was going well. But then someone begins to point out their sin and begins to point out their need for God. And they're troubled even by the truth. Amen. I think I've had most of these kind of experiences. Trouble because of sickness or trouble or sorrow. Troubled because I've heard the word of the Lord and it convicted me and I knew that I needed to change and I needed to allow God to do a new work in me. I've had most of these kind of experiences, and I've also had experience like I had last night where I was troubled by the Holy Spirit. Troubled. The Holy Spirit sometimes is a troubler. That's dealing with you in mind and spirit. Now, I read to you here from this second book of Corinthians here, the second letter of the Apostle Paul. And I want to just give you a little reminder of the background of what he's talking about here when he says there in verse 5, when we were come into Macedonia, our flesh had no rest. We were troubled on every side. Without were filings, within were fears. What was he talking about? You'll see that it's not just here in this chapter, but in other chapters here in 2 Corinthians, that he talks about the same thing. In 2 Corinthians chapter 2 and verse 13, he said, I had no rest in my spirit because I found not Titus, my brother, but taking my leave of them, I went from thence into Macedonia. And so he was troubled because Titus had been the messenger that sent the first letter to the Corinthian Christians. And the letter to those, that first letter, actually both of the letters were very corrective in nature. But 1 Corinthians is straightforward, to the point, dealing with error, dealing with sin in the church, and even to the point of those that were committing adultery in the church, those that were involved in all kinds of terrible types of immoral sins in the church. And I mean, he dealt very straightforward with it. He didn't mince any words. He told them that what they were doing was wrong. It was sin. It was against God. And so he spoke to them. and gave them the truth, and then he sent the letter off by Titus. Now, we live in a lot different time now, because if we sent a letter off, it probably would be an email. And even if we did use the mail, what they call now snail mail, if we used the regular mail and we were expecting a response to a letter that we sent, you know that within just a few days, you're probably going to hear a response, more than likely. You might even get a phone call in response, or if it's an email, you might get a response back just within a matter of minutes or an hour or two. Because we live in an age of very fast, quick communication, but Paul didn't live in that time. He lived in the day when you send the letter off by a courier, and it would be weeks, months, maybe several months, maybe even a year before you would ever hear back the response. So whenever you read here in 2 Corinthians, where he's talking about not seeing Titus yet and not hearing a report back yet, he was talking about the fact that he had sent this letter to the Corinthian church, and he was anxious over how that they were going to respond to it. He was concerned about it. He wanted to know that they were going to receive the correction, and that they were going to receive the truth, and that it was going to have a good effect upon them. He continues talking about this in 2 Corinthians chapter 4. Verse 7 says, we have this treasure in earthen vessels, that the excellency of the power may be of God and not of us. We're troubled on every side, yet not distressed. We are perplexed, but not in despair. Persecuted, but not forsaken. Cast down, but not destroyed. Always bearing about in the body the dying of the Lord Jesus, that the life also of Jesus might be made manifest in our body. So it's in 2 Corinthians 2, 2 Corinthians 4, and in 2 Corinthians 7 that in each case here, it talks about the fact that he's restless, he's troubled in mind, troubled in spirit, he's not able to rest because he hasn't heard back yet about the Christians at Corinth. Now that tells me some things about what was going on in Paul's life and his ministry. It tells me that he was very people-focused. He was concerned about those people. Any preacher of the gospel, and especially any pastor, is going to be people focused. You're going to have to be concerned about people, what they're doing, where they are, what they're involved in, are they, you know, where they are spiritually and what's going on in their spiritual life. That's just a normal thing. As a matter of fact, it's just a part of the call of God. Amen. Hebrews 13 and 17, they watch for your souls because they have to give an account, that they may do it with joy and not with grief. And that's what the Apostle Paul was dealing with. He hadn't heard back the response yet. And so he was troubled in mind. He was restless. He couldn't sleep. And he was dealing with the spiritual condition and the spiritual need, and praying that they're going to respond the way that they need to respond. Amen. So sometimes the Lord troubles preachers and troubles pastors for reasons. Amen. And if the Holy Spirit, the troubler, is talking to you, then you need to, you know, make sure it's not too much coffee or tea, but make sure that truly that there's this voice of the Spirit of God that is talking to you and dealing with you. And so I really came in this morning, this service, and I had a lot of different things on my mind, things I was concerned about on my mind. And I can't go into all the details of this, but I can just tell you that several things this morning that the Lord did in the service, even just a very basic, simple message of Brother French, reminded me of the fact that God cares about people in their need. Amen. God cares about people and what they're going through and their need. And I have to tell you, I just want to remind you here tonight, not only from my perspective as a pastor, but all of our perspectives. Sometimes, sure, we are to be concerned about people, but our focus has to be more than just on what people are or what they're doing. We have to put our focus up on the answer to every need and every problem that people have. And that's the Lord Himself. Amen. The focus has to be upon Him. But even sometimes the The person that's called to be a shepherd has to have the reminder that he's just the under shepherd, and there's the chief shepherd, and Jesus is the one that comes and he helps you, and he reminds you of the fact that you are in such need of help from God. Amen. The Holy Spirit, the troubler, reminds us of how much we need the Lord on a daily basis. Amen. Just reminds us of how much we need. Now, even if Jesus was troubled, and there's a couple occasions in the New Testament where Jesus himself was faced with circumstances and he himself was troubled by it. The Apostle Paul is troubled, and all of us have experienced things. So why does God allow, by his Holy Spirit, why does he talk to us and deal with us sometimes in the night, sometimes in restlessness? Why does he do that? It is a reminder to us of the fact that we are weak, and we do have this treasure in an earthen vessel, and we're not able to do anything except by the power of God. And I was reminded this morning as our brother was preaching that what I need desperately is I need help from the Lord. I need strength from the Lord. I need the touch of God upon my life. And I call out to the Lord. And I have to tell you, there's several things this morning that were reminders to me that God knows right where I am. Hallelujah. Glory to God. And I thank the Lord that he is faithful. The Holy Spirit is a troubler. Sometimes we're troubled because we want to know how that God is going to work. And it is a test of our confidence and our faith in God. What you believe about God. Most of us have been around the Bible and we've been around the church a long, long time. But we do have experiences where what we believe is put to the test. And sometimes the Spirit of God is working in just that way to remind us that God has not forsaken us. Amen. Trouble on every side, but not distressed. The words there mean we're troubled, but we're not totally crushed. Sometimes we are perplexed. We don't know what to do, but we're not in despair. We don't know what to do, but we haven't given up hope. Not in despair. We may feel like we are persecuted, but we're not forsaken. Sometimes you may feel alone or isolated, but just be reminded of the fact that God is with you, and there are those that are helping you in prayer and are concerned about what you are experiencing. Persecuted, but not forsaken. Cast down, but not destroyed. Why do these things happen? Apostle Paul describes it here. He says, always bearing about in the body the dying of the Lord Jesus, that the life also of Jesus might be manifest in us. Sometimes we go through these times and these troubling experiences as a reminder to us of what Christ suffered, and so that there could be eternal life, so that we can understand that we sometimes suffer circumstances in our life to remind us that we are not sufficient in ourselves, but we need the life and the power of God at work in our life. Amen. Praise the Lord. Now, the Apostle Paul, he's waiting for response. Now, this is an indicator of how much that he cared about the Corinthian church. And he was concerned that there would be a response, that he could find out how that they were reacting to the message that he had sent to them. Let me tell you, it was straightforward. It was harsh and straight. The message, but they needed to hear it. He sends the message. Weeks and months have gone by, and so he spent a lot of restless nights. But through all that, he's learning to trust in the Lord. He's learning to put his if our prayers were answered immediately, then we would never learn the importance of trusting God. Amen. So sometimes we pray and it may be days or weeks or months or years before we see the answer come. But we learn the lesson of trusting. The troubler deals with us. The Spirit of God deals with us and reminds us of the fact that we need to hold on in faith and believe that God is at work in the middle of our trouble. Even when we don't see any evidence of it. Hallelujah. Praise God. But Paul He said I was troubled on every side, every direction I looked. There were problems, there was trouble. Sometimes you feel that way. You feel like you'd like to at least look one direction and see everything is good that direction. But there are times when you just look left, right, all around you, and all you see is there's trouble, problems, and needs, and sometimes it is overwhelming. That's what the apostle was dealing with. Trouble on every side, he said. Every side.

I don't know, I just can kind of picture this. Months have gone by. He's got, you know, Paul's got bags under his eyes. He wore out. He's not sleeping good. He's worried about the Corinthian church. I mean, he had poured his heart and soul into that church, into those believers, and he was so concerned about them, concerned about what was happening with them. When he saw Titus, it says that he was comforted by just the sight of him. So apparently Titus must have had a smile on his face. Let him know right off, things are going good. Things are going good down in Corinth. And he said, but not by his coming only, but by the consolation, the comforting words. Wherefore he was comforted in you. Wherefore he told us your earnest desire, your mourning, your fervent mind toward me, so that I rejoiced the more. Hallelujah. Amen. Have you ever had the Spirit of God working in your mind, in your spirit, troubling work of the Spirit? You don't understand what's going on or why that it is, and you don't really know what to do. Let me tell you, the answer is going to come. The answer is going to come. God is going to prove himself. He's going to be faithful as you honor the Lord, as you just remain true and faithful to the Lord. The answer is going to come. And that day it came, and Titus showed up with a smile on his face. And he said, when I got to Corinth, they comforted me. They received me. And they didn't reject me. They didn't turn away from the message. But they ministered to me. They comforted me. And he said, and when we gave them the message, then it was obvious that they had such an earnest desire to do what was right. They had such a desire to do the right thing. Nothing encourages a preacher any more than to know that people have a heart to do what's right. Amen. None of us are perfect, and we all make blunders and do things that we're not proud of. But it's a wonderful thing just to know that the people of God have a heart to do the right thing. And that's what he experienced here in this message from Titus. They comforted Titus, and he gives this message. He said, when he told us your earnest desire and your mourning, that when they read the message, when they read that message, that they mourned over it, they grieved over it, instead of, you know, stiffening up and rebelling and rejecting this reprimand and this correction. Instead of that, when they read it, it broke their heart, and they repented and were mourning over the things that they had done and the things that they had allowed to go on in the church there. And it broke their heart, and repentance came to the church, and cleansing came to the church. What a good report that came from Titus. Amen. What a good report. Great comfort and consolation. And they had such a desire for the right thing. They had this earnest desire for the right thing, and they repented of what they were doing, and they were sorrowful over what they had done. And then he says, and your fervent mind toward me. Amen. That they were just as much concerned about Paul as he was about them. Amen. And that meant so much to Paul when he saw that, because he had obeyed the Lord and he'd sent the message, as difficult as it was, but it had accomplished what it was sent forth to do. And even in the meantime, over the weeks and the months, even though he was troubled, there was a work of the Spirit of God in him that was reminding him, you can trust me. The answer is going to come. I'm going to be faithful. I'm going to bring you through this circumstance if you will just trust me. Amen. Amen. Now I tell you, I have real confidence in God and in what God can do. This morning when I looked back there and I saw Josh and Tiffany and Tiffany's sister, her name is Marcia. Good name. Amen. When I saw them, there's been numbers of times.

0: that I have prayed, Lord, save that couple. Save, do a work in that family. Do a work in that family. So when I saw them, my spirit was so lifted. I was encouraged to see that God was working on the other end of that situation. Hallelujah. And brought them. And Sandy wasn't even here. She had gone to the hospital to see her mother. Josh was saying, where's my mom? Why ain't she here? The Spirit of the Lord, no doubt, drew them in to the service for their own good, but also to remind me and to encourage me to know that God hears the prayers and He's at work on the other end of this thing in ways that are amazing and surprising. Hallelujah. Glory to God. Amen. I'm encouraged tonight. Rachel came into the service. That encouraged me. As a matter of fact, as the choir was singing and I was on the front seat there, I was just praying, Lord, put Rachel up there in that choir. Amen. Amen. Do such a mighty work in her life that she's up there singing and glorifying God. Hallelujah. Hallelujah. The Lord can do mighty, wonderful things in all of our lives. And His hand is upon us to use us for His power and for His glory. Amen. The Apostle Paul, he says, your fervent mind toward me so that I rejoiced the more. For though I made you sorry with a letter, I do not repent. I'm not sorry I sent it. I'm sure he questioned himself many times in the middle of the night. Why did I send that letter? What have I done? Am I going to tear things up? Are things going to be, you know, Paul was flesh and blood. He was troubled and concerned, and he hadn't heard back yet. But now he says, I'm not sorry I sent that letter. I know it was of God. I don't repent, though I did repent. He must have been waffling. Back and forth, I did repent. In one of those night hours, I did say, Lord, is this the right thing? For I perceive that the same epistle hath made you sorry, though it were but for a season. Now, I rejoice, not that you were made sorry, but that you sorrowed to repentance. For you were made sorry after a godly manner, that you might receive damage by us in nothing. Hallelujah. Glory to God. Amen. There's the victory in the life of an apostle who's following God. And we think of him as this mighty man that's so used of the Lord. But he had times when he questioned. All in all, just be reminded of this, that even in your trouble and in your difficulty and in your sorrow, because you're a child of God, God can use those times. And many times it's the work of the Holy Spirit that is awakening you and reminding you, you need me in the middle of the night. You need me every moment of the day. You need me in all of your trouble and all of your circumstances. You need me. Call upon me. Sometimes you're awakened in the night or early in the morning. And it may be just the time that you need to say, oh God, no doubt you've awakened me at this very moment. And I'm calling out to you. Amen. Laying there in your bed, you can call out upon the Lord, the Holy Spirit. The troubler has awakened you and reminding you of how much that you need Him. Hallelujah. Hallelujah. As I read through this, I was thinking about, you know, Paul was such a mighty man of faith and such a man so full of the Spirit of God, but yet he was weak and frail. He said, we have this treasure in a clay pot, an earthen vessel. We're just weak and fragile, but we have this treasure. Why did God deposit this treasure in us in all of our weakness? So that He could be glorified. So that His name could be glorified. Hallelujah. That the excellency of the power may be of God and not of us. That's what He said. Hallelujah. So we can thank God. We can thank the Lord whenever He deals with us in whatever way that He deals with us. Respond to the voice of the Spirit of God. Hallelujah. Amen. If we could see in the unseen world all of the things that God is doing and all of the things that He wants to do and will do if we'll just get in step with plan of God. Praise God. Hallelujah. Father, I thank you, Lord, that you deal with us in so many wonderful and amazing ways. Hallelujah. Thank you, Lord, that you remind us of how much that we need you, how weak and frail that we are, how dependent that we are upon you and your Holy Spirit. Oh, God, do a work among us here tonight. Do a work, Lord, among your people and every individual in this place, Lord. I know you have a purpose and a plan, Lord, and I know that your heart is after them, pursuing them and working in our lives. Thank you, Lord. Oh, God, that you care about us and our needs. Hallelujah. Glory to God. Glory to God. Hallelujah.
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2: 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Up next, another great message from Noah Phillips.
3: The privilege to be here. I know God's able to meet every need. Won't you stand with me all over this building, if you will? You know, the Bible teaches us that there is a time and a place for all things. Amen. And I want to drop this in. God's not taking nothing away from you tonight that you're going to walk back into tomorrow. I don't know if you can hear me or not out there. God's not taking nothing away from you tonight that tomorrow you're going to play with. That's right. We've got a whole lot of folks that's asked the question, where does demon possession come in at? How does a man or a woman become so easily bound by the powers of hell? It's your constant in and out. Up, down, always feeling like you got a hold of God, and the least little thing come along, trip you up and knock you back into sin. I ain't getting a lot of help out of you. The more you play with it, the deeper the hold gets. This ain't a quick fix. Salvation, and I don't know why I know I got you on your feet, but it's not just a remedy to put your family back together. It's not a remedy to fix you off drugs and alcohol. It's a remedy to get you out of hell into heaven. All of the rest of this other stuff drops off when you get saved. I'm getting saved because I don't want to drink no more. You're getting saved for the wrong reason. I'm getting saved because my family's broke up and I want my family back together. You're getting in for the wrong reason. You ain't getting in. But when you get in because I'm going to hell, and I don't want to go to hell, then you're going to pray your way through the whole time salvation. Oh, come on, talk back to me now. Why did he come? Did he come just to break the yoke of sin and only because of the fact that you drank, you smoke, you lie, you cheat? He don't do it just for that. He don't want you to go to hell. He comes to save you from hell. I don't know how you feel about it. It's a little tight in this house on the first night, but that's quite all right. But a whole lot of folks get saved because of conditions. But it never really, very seldom do you ever see him just pray through, God, I don't want to go to hell. But everybody I ever saw pray through and stuck, they said it first. I don't want to go to hell, God. I don't want to die lost without you. You know what made me get saved 23 years ago? It was the fact that I saw where I was headed. And I knew if I died that night, I'd end up in hell. I know why I feel like saying it, but I'm going to preach here in just a minute. But you ain't going to get saved for no other reason but to escape the damnation of hell. You hear me? There's a whole lot of folks put premium on salvation far as to the fact of what it can fix and what it can work out in their life. But Mr. Ma'am, if you're ever really going to get saved, my home must be secondary. My soul must be primary. Ooh. Preacher, you missed it on that. No, sir. No, I don't believe so. If any man ever gets a hold of God, it's because he sees he's lost without Him. I don't want to be saved just for the reason that God fixed my home. I don't know why I keep feeling that. God fixed my home. But the question is, sir, ma'am, if she don't come back, are you going to stay saved? If he don't come back to the house, are you and the children going to go to heaven? If it don't work out like you got it laid out before God, are you still going to want to serve Him? Them Hebrew boys look at me. Them Hebrew boys said, fire or no fire. Death or no death. The matter is settled. I'm staying with Him. I feel like that's where God would like to get some of us, don't you? Settle the matter and stay with Him. Come sink, swim, or die. I plan to hold on. Amen. Why don't we lift our hands toward heaven? Ask the Lord to help us here in this service. Hallelujah. Hallelujah. Hallelujah. Spirit of God, help me here tonight. Hallelujah. Amen. I appreciate you being here. You may be seated. I covet your prayers. I pray, Lord, to help us in this meeting this year. And I'd like to see God get into the arrangements and get a hold of things. And by the time this meeting's over with, you walk out of here a different person than what you walked in. You know, sometimes we call it youth rally, but to me, I know it's youth rally and everything, but it's been like camp meeting. I've walked out of here walking on high stilts after the end of this meeting. And I mean, God's been good. God's been a helping, and I'm thankful for it. And don't think for one minute, if God goes to helping, the devil's going to leave you alone. Amen. Well, it's got to be, it's got to be. I'll pull it by myself. Matthew chapter 11. Very familiar scripture. I'm glad to say that, happy to have Brother Chuck Bennett here. I was surprised that he got to come and stay. I don't know how long he's going to get to stay. All week. Shoo. Y'all give him the microphone. And like the old preacher said, I'll take the offering, just give it to him. I was in a meeting one night, and this preacher, he's already dead and gone. He was to preach that night, but the Holy Ghost fell, and I got to preaching. He got kind of crazy and ran around the church and hollered about halfway around it, preach on, I done got the offering. So But I want to preach to you tonight something I really felt heavy on my heart. I'd like for you to loosen up here on the first night. Who has to wait till Friday night to get a hold of God? I'd like to just touch Him right here tonight. Anybody felt Him get close to this house tonight? Young people, did you feel Him get close? Well, I plan to preach to you tonight. Most of the meeting we have started off preaching a lot to the church, the adults, and leading our young people and touching our young people. But I'm preaching to the youth tonight. I'll be back with us maybe tomorrow night. But I just feel in my heart that the Lord's got something to say. I really don't feel like it's just for the youth. I feel like the nature and the spirit of our youth is a spillover from the previous generation. That's right. What you fail to kill, they're having to fight. That's right. And so the battle becomes great. The book of Matthew chapter 11, verse number 7. When you found your place, say amen. And as they departed, Jesus began to say unto the multitudes concerning John, what went ye out into the wilderness to see? A reed shaken with the wind? What went ye out for to see? A man clothed in soft raiment? Behold, they that wear soft clothing are in kings' houses. But what went ye out for to see? A prophet? Yea, I say unto you, and more than a prophet. More than a prophet. For this is he of whom it is written, behold, I send my messenger before thy face, which shall prepare thy way before thee. May the Lord help me. I want to preach tonight on what you come for. What did you come for? You got to agree with me that religion has become a popular subject in our world today. Everybody saved, they ain't nobody lost. Doesn't matter how you live, it doesn't matter where you go. It doesn't matter what you wear, don't matter what you say. Don't really even matter what church you attend as long as you attend church. Religion has become just a hot dish with everybody. Come on here, stare at me. Jesus asked three questions in three little verses. He said, what did you go out there for to see? What prompts you to go out there? What was it that that man was preaching that made you decide, I want to go see what that preacher's got to say? I mean, there's a whole lot of folks and they come to church only for the reason to sniff out new news. Hallelujah. They're not really for us. They just come to see what we're doing. Hey, hallelujah. I'm going to get to our young people in just a minute. But Jesus looked at this multitude and they were filled with religious leaders. And He asked them, He said, you that are come out here to talk to me, what prompts you to go talk to John? What made you want to go ask John questions? What was it that made you want to go out there where that wild man was praying and people were being touched by the power of God? What was it that made you go out there? I want to ask our young people right here in this youth rally here tonight. What made you come back this year? Was it the games? Was it the fun, the activities? Or was it that God done something? The Holy Ghost reached down in my life and done something last year. I need to come back this year and hear what God's got to say. Hallelujah. You see, we got a whole lot of folks, amen, that are mesmerized by religion. Religion to them is a new suit of clothes. It's a fixed up hair. It's a well-dressed do. It is a new outfit that makes the world snap and clap at everything they do. But there's a wild man out there in the desert. He's not wearing soft clothes. His clothes ain't glamorous, but he's got heaven looking at him. He's got God watching him. Every time he moves, he's carrying a host of heaven with him. I want to ask us here, why did we come back this year for? What did we come here and gather here another year for? Grandma, why'd you push it? Amen. I may get a little loud, but I hope to get right in your ear. I'm telling you, we come and gathered around religion until a religion now is no more than a soft dose of feel good. It's not a salvation that changes. It's not a religion that fix up open hearts, a broken life. Come on here, look at me now. I'm telling you, even for our age, it's a no good to feel good. I've been in it for a long time. It don't prompt me, it don't push me, it don't make me feel no different. I say, God, get a hold of us and give us what John had in the wilderness. I said, give us what John had in the wilderness. Why did you come to see? Jesus looked at that group of men, that group of women, and it began to, if I can paraphrase, how you know it's always been said, I want to know what's going on. I want to see what's happening. I'm intrigued by it. Well, the dope addict's intrigued by it too. I don't want nobody to get offended. But if you're easily offended, you're liable to get offended. Just believing ain't fixing your troubles. Do you realize when you say believe, that puts you on the same plane as the devil lives on? The Bible said the devils believe and they tremble. We need something more than just saying I believe. We need an evidence that God's been with us and the Holy Ghost has come by our way. I'm finding, I don't know how you feel, just sit right there. It's getting harder to preach. The years roll by. We get more stone-faced, hard-hearted, cold feelings. What did we come for? Give me a little bit here, brother. I want to be able to hear myself. Amen. I know you can hear it. But I want you to understand, we've got a problem on our hands. Evil's called for a new showdown with our generation. And we better have something more than just religion to stand up to the plate and give them a move of God. Had a young boy tell me today, I walked out to the dorm. I don't say this to put him on the spot. I'm not even going to call his name. I asked about his daddy. He said, Daddy's lost. I said, how's Mama? He said, she's barely hanging on. She's having it hard. This was his statement. He had little knowledge of what I'm preaching tonight. But this is what he said. I hope to get something this week that he can go home. He said, and Daddy could see it in me. Jesus looked at that crowd. He said, why did you go out there? What prompted you to run the job? I want to talk to you. What made you come back this year? Was it hunger for a move of the Holy Ghost? Was it a desire for an old time vision of the power of God that set up a Hosea that separates our meetings from just being meetings? Every generation has a new evil to fight. In our day, hang on to your seat. I feel like preaching here. It may not fly too high for you. But oh, in my daddy's day, My daddy's 72, 73 years old. He told me these words. He said, in my generation, he said, if a homosexual was to walk up to me or walk up to us back then, he said, we'd have beat him down in the ground. Come on here. Help me while I preach. But listen now. Come here, Brother Bailey. I want to use you. But you know what we're now asked to do is to become socially accepted and to have a good part with it. I'll tell you why John dwelt in the wilderness. I'll tell you why John was out there and everybody ran to see him. He was the form of the gospel wrapped up in the flesh. If any man was to come, he had to come to him. I tell you, Jesus said it. If any man will come, let him come after me. Let him deny himself and take up his cross and follow me. Mister, I'm here to tell you, it's more than a feel good. You better have an experience. I have fought in prayer, spirits, about this meeting this year than I've ever fought. You know why? He said, preacher, it's a little much on the first year. Well, I'm going to load the wagon right here. Here we got a people that are coming. They're not coming to see us. They're coming to see what they can get into. Young girl, I want you to stare at this little fat preacher. When you came to our meeting, did you come with the sole intent? I'm coming to hear what the Holy Ghost has to say to me. Or when I was combing my hair before church, was I combing it to attract him? My God, I wish we could attract the Holy Ghost. If we could attract him, he'll come in this house. Demon possession to be delivered. Hearts and lives that are standing on the brink of ruin will be destroyed if we don't have a move of the Holy Ghost. Look at me. Look where our knowledge has got us. We've wised ourselves in the school of knowledge while feebling our hands at deliverance. Our heads have become fat. Our hearts have become lame. Our hands have become paralyzed. They don't know to follow us. Stay with me. It's one of them nights when you just preach it because you got to. You see, it's one of them times when they don't know whether to believe us or to believe what they're hearing in the wilderness. Help me while I preach. Come on here. One step closer. I want every preacher in this house. And if you're not a preacher, I ask you please just either go to this side or what, step down. But I want all the preachers right here in this corner. Will you please do that for me? I feel like preaching a little bit tonight. I may get in trouble on the first night. That's all right. That's all right. We can make it back to the house. But oh, I feel like preaching just a little bit right here. Come quickly if you will. I tell you, if there's ever been a time that we need a stirring of the power of God, it's in the hour in which we live. Look at me now. You know what the generation out there that has slipped away from a move of God is telling our children, don't follow man. Don't follow what they say. You get it for yourself. Well, let me ask you a question, sir. What got you in there? What voice was it in the wilderness that prompted you to get saved? Oh, sweet God of heaven. I said, what voice was it that was echoed out of that pulpit that said, repent, or the kingdom of heaven is at hand? If you don't get saved, you're going to go to hell and die lost. What was it that made a at John screaming, "Your pulpit, the morning you got saved." Don't follow that preacher. He's crazy. Hang on to your seat. Don't listen to what he's got to say. He's just a voice that weeps and wails. He's a crying preacher. That's all his problem is. I'm going to take my time here tonight. I was in a youth camp. There were 296 children there. The night speaker got up, made one of the dumbest statements I've ever heard anybody make in their life. It's right, I said it. He got up, he made the statement, he said, "You listen to me, young people. It ain't none of your pastor's business who you marry." I sat there. There was about 15 brethren out of my church with me that night. All at once, they all looked down the aisle where I was a-sitting. My assistant pastor was sitting next to me. He looked over there at me, and he said, "Man," he said, "what an idiot. Sorry if it gets a little tight. If you listen, you'll be glad you did." Immediately when he said that, my mind began to roll. It began to tumble. And I said, "Mister, I can tell you ain't got no experience." I said, "If it's none of my business, well then it's none of my business when they get to get a divorce or when she's laid up in a room with her eyes black and blue where she married a devil. I'm telling you, sir, we're having this meeting not just to play games. We're here to direct your life and to set you on the course of God's highway. If you look in the other direction, then the highway of holiness, it's sorrow, it's pain, it's travail that you've never known." I sat there. Hang on. I sat there and I said, "Mister, if it ain't none of my business as their shepherd on who they marry, but then I'm going to ask, this is what I'm going over in my head. When they go to having marital problems, who do they talk to? What have I got to say? What do I got to lean on? I'm talking to you. Oh, he may look good, but his breath don't smell as good like it does all the time. Believe it or not, she's ugly in the morning." Hey, man. I'm telling you, I'm going to be a little plain right here. What'd you come to this meeting for? That little girl that you think that they ain't nothing but roses that bloom at her feet. It's the same little girl when you get her. If she ain't been reared in holiness, she'll teach your daughter how to be a harlot. She'll teach your daughter how to dress like a harlot. Say amen anyhow. That's why some of you grandmas are still dyeing your hair, wearing makeup. That's why some of you are running with the crowd like they run. You hate John the Baptist. Y'all have all shouted me close. I said you hate him, but my question is, what are you doing here? If you don't love holiness, what else are they to love? If you don't love holiness, John's crazy, ain't he? He's crazy, ain't he? But if you'll listen to John, he can save you a lot of trouble. You're going to leave me. You're going to sit down on this one.
4: Help him. Come on.
3: We don't put a rope around some of this junk. We ain't going to have nobody fit to preach the gospel or be a deacon in our church. What is it? What is it really? I don't mean to pick on you, but since you're the host pastor, I've been used like this. I got a world of confidence in this man. I don't tell you how much confidence I do got. I believe if God told him to tell me something, I'm taking it to the bank. That's all there is to it. And I'm not just saying it because I'm preaching this meeting. But look at me. Look right at this way. What is it about John that you don't like? Young boy, what is it about John in your pulpit that you don't like? Huh? When he tells you that a man that's a friend of the world is an enemy to God. I know it, brethren. Listen to me. Don't leave me, young boys. I know there's a whole lot of more ornaments that you can preach on a woman. But young man, when you get to loving the world, the love of God leaves your eyes. I said the love of God leaves your eyes. That John becomes an enemy. You go to sidestepping him. You go to walking around him. You don't want to hear what he's got to say. But I must tell you, according to Jesus, just report, ain't a better man living than John the Baptist. Preacher brethren, I'm not here to just pin roses, but there ain't a better man living than a man that I preach the gospel and that will not compromise on the truth. What'd you come for, girl? That preacher that night made a statement. He said, I'm sick and tired of hearing folks make statements about all they do is come to youth camp, camp meetings, and revivals to find a boyfriend or a girlfriend. And he said, where do you want them to get them? I mean, the whole time he's talking, my brains are rolling. I want to get them on the altar. How would you like to be married to a woman who got the Holy Ghost same night you got it?
4: Come on.
3: How would you like to be married to a woman? Come on, stare at me, young folk. What'd you come to this meeting for? How would you like to marry a woman that when the law was laid down in the gospel, she didn't buck, bend, or bow at anything else but line up? Same man anyhow. She don't want to try to dress it. I wasn't going to say it tonight, but I'm here to tell you in this house, if you didn't like holiness preaching, why did you come back this year? I'm just preaching what God gave me. I'm here to ask you, what reasons are you here for? Is it to get closer to God and leave here a better Christian, or to leave here with a boy's address and his telephone number while the Holy Ghost is not ringing his hands? What's gone wrong, preacher? I'll tell you what's gone wrong. Mama feels like her daughter's left out, so she wants her daughter to have a boyfriend. It don't matter if he's a hoodlum. As long as he can get a haircut, he's all right. But oh, you can wash up a hog all you like. Spray the perfume on him all you want. But give him just a little bit of time by himself, he'll be right back in the hog pen. Come on, you ain't helping me. How many of our young girls have got married to young boys that we didn't have enough discernment to pray them through on the altar and find out whether it was God's will or not. Come on here. You say, preacher, lad, they go to church, so what? That devil goes to church. You hear me? Ain't none of my business. That's what you're telling me. Me and my daughter, we can work this out. Me and my family can get this together. We can fix it. That's all right. But when they can't have lights in their house without the church help paying their light bill, she should got a man that wanted to work. A lot of the deeds of sin that are fulfilled in the lives of our children are unwrapped presents in the lives of parents who they waited later in too much of embarrassment to open it up in their generation, left the poison to spill over into the next generation. So when their children takes a hold of the bowl and unwraps it, instead of it jack-in-the-box coming out, it's a new wave of worldliness. John, you're out of date. Nobody likes your style of preaching. How come you don't like John? I got a few things, the reason why you don't like him. You don't like him because when he knows when you got somebody else's wife. You don't like it because when you strutted yourself out there in your holiness while he was baptizing others, he rose up and looked at you and said, where is the fruits of your repentance? You've never been nothing but a troublemaker in the church. Show us where you made things right. Come on here. See, some of you ain't going to look at me. I'm coming to where you're at. I mean, you've told everything that you can tell. That's just their opinion. Ain't that funny? Ain't that funny how it's our opinion, but it used to be your belief? It wasn't our, just our opinion. It was your belief. Years ago, hang on, I might get in trouble right here. I remember reading a story back in the early 40s when T.L. Lowry was around in the teenage years of preaching. He went over to Father Divine's house. Anybody remember Father Divine, reading the history about Father Divine? He said, I went to the prophet's house. He said, when I got there, he said, they told in the newspaper, it said, Father Divine's in town. And so he got out there walking on the street, him and some of his colleagues together. And he said they saw a motel and it had on the billboard, it said, Father Divine lives here. So he walked in there where the girl was at the counter and he asked the question. He said, is Father Divine in? Said, no, he's not here. He said, well, is he in town? Said, yes. T.L. Lowry said, I'd like to have a meeting with him. He then looked at that girl, looked at him and said, you can. And he looked at her and he said, ma'am, he said, do you really believe Father Divine is God? This was a startling statement. She looked at him and she said, I used to believe he was God. But she said, now I know he is God. Some of you used to believe what we believe. And now you've settled to the resolve that you think we're wrong and you're right. Preacher, you ain't got nothing to hit if you hit it all tonight. I do. But there's a lot of things, sir, that John preached about in the wilderness that they didn't just come out there to hear. They come out there to fight over. Sunday morning when you come to church, at your church, let me just say it as a collective whole, do you come to hear or do you come to fight? I wouldn't give you a plug nickel for a man that could beat his own drum and talk in tongues when he felt like it. Say amen. While the rest of them went back to the palace, John went back to the wilderness. While the rest of them, come on, I'm losing you, ain't I? While the rest of them went back to lay down on soft beds, he went back out underneath the tree to hear what God had to say. And Jesus looked at this group and he said, oh, you think I've lost it, ain't you? I saw it when you went out there to hear what John had to say. But my question is, why did you go? You knew what he was going to preach. Why did you go? It's a strange thing to me how that we know what's right, but we just don't want to step up to the plate and declare what is right. We want John to preach it at everybody else's children, but you leave my children alone. I'm going to lose some of you. But when there was a time when you would have said, amen, what I'm preaching, you have a wandering frustration building up inside of you. Tonight wondering, why? Why this? It's all right, let it get quiet. Because you know why? Whether you want to accept it or not, you're a bigger influence on your children than all of these men are. If we run by the schedule of hours, of 168 hours in 1 week, 9 of them on an average is what we get your people for. All the rest of them, they live at your house. So who carries the greater influence? When John looks on Sunday morning, I feel like preaching this. When John looks at you young people on Sunday morning and says, you got to sew that split up. How does it react to you? Do you get mad about it? Or is there enough God inside of you? Say, Lord, I don't want to offend you. I'm going to slow down and talk to you. We're wanting the Holy Ghost to shout us. We're wanting the Holy Ghost to use us. But if He has to touch us, we want to be sure He don't get us past this right here. Because if go any higher, I'm going to show off my midriff. So you don't know what that is, do you? It's your stomach. I want to move with the Holy Ghost, but these old convictions that I had, I just kind of seem to bottle them up and put them over. So John gets up in the pulpit. He ain't been at your house all week. Oh boy. And John takes the pulpit and says, I've been troubled all weekend about a few things, and I just feel like I need to talk about them tonight. And so when he gets up there and he gets to talking about the way some of you are starting to move and the direction you're headed into, he gets asking, why are you doing it? Which way are you planning on that route to take you? Is it going to take you to heaven or is it going to take you to hell? Then you blow up, get mad at him, leave the church, walk out. And the whole question is, while you're mad at him, God's patting John on the back. So John turns to walk away hearted, that's broken. Because you didn't hear what he had to say. Holy Ghost eases up right behind him. That's good, John. That's good. They're not rejecting you, John. They're rejecting what I've got to say to them. I want every young girl and every young boy in this building to look at me. When you say to us, preachers, you're crazy for telling me my contemporary music. There ain't nothing wrong with it. Come on here. There's young preachers' wives that are preaching the gospel across this country. Their wives listen to that junk and they're infiltrating it in our children. You lost your mind, preacher. What things that you wouldn't... Come here. Look at me. What you wouldn't allow in your pulpit to preach to you, you'll go set and let it entertain you. Help us. Come on. I know an old saint of God, used to be a saint of God. You know you can be lost and never cut your hair? I got y'all up here for one other reason, John. Not to just look, help me out. They went to a friend of mine's church in Savannah, Georgia. I'm not calling no names. He's dead and gone already anyways. They got he couldn't hear. They got a Mexican man from Mexico to come, a missionary, come to the meeting. Sister Gail Myers called him and said, pray for him that he can hear. He walked over there and began to speak in Spanish in prayer. And immediately, God opened up his ears. He could hear. He stayed in the holiness church. Stay with me. He stayed in the holiness church all his life until he got to the time when he was to marry a young girl. She came holiness only for a little while. Long enough to put Jezebel under just a little hypnosis to where she didn't mind letting her hair grow. Hang on. Didn't mind cleaning up her face. But when she hooked him and got him in, she then in turn woke Jezebel up. You're leaving me. And then the battle set in. Mama couldn't do much, but they formed, am I telling it right, baby? They formed a gospel group. If I called their name, you'd know them all over the country. Huh? Everybody, you see them in the picture? Daughter-in-law's made up, dressed up, looks like Jezebel. And there sits a little holiness mama on the front cover of the album with her beehive. She ain't no more faithful to church no more. She's off on the weekends calling, singing, or calling. Whew. If I trim too close, you'll just have to take it up with God because he's talking to John. Preacher, I can't come this weekend, but I will tell you this. I'll be back next weekend. We ain't got nowhere to go. Anytime your religion puts you on the forefront, sets God on the back burner, it's a religion that's made of self and not of God. So when they came to hear John, hang in here. When they came to hear John, John began to preach about their self-made religion. They got mad at him and turned their horses and chariot and went a different direction. Ain't it a sad reproach that our children that used to live under our convictions now don't even want to live like us? Why is it? I'll tell you why it is. Herodias got mad. And she thought for the best remedy there was kill John. I'll shut him up. will kill him. You know, there's some of you in this building, and I'm going to ease off the young folks right here. There's some of you in this building, you've drawn so cold to John's preaching that you can smile at him while he's preaching and still be his enemy.

0: And I couldn't speak, and I had to just get up. And I went to the bathroom and fell up against the wall. And God said, I want you to ask them tomorrow night, why did they come? They knew what they were going to hear. Why did you come?
1: Yea, I say unto thee, I have sent my messenger, I have anointed him this night. I call thee back to knowledge. The knowledge of holiness which thou full well knowest. Yea, don't go to hell. Yea, don't compromise. For I say unto thee, when thou sinnest against God, saith the Lord, thou shalt be lost.
0: Did you hear what the Holy Ghost said? Or have you grown so hard that that don't even move you? Young person, young mamas and daddies, I don't mean to preach this all on the first night. But there's homes in this building. Some of you gray-headed mamas and daddies has been in holiness for a long time. You bought DVDs for your grandchildren and you raised your children without it. I'm not ashamed to talk about it. Why'd you do it? Did you get mad at John? Because John told you you couldn't have it. God said you couldn't take it. We want a revival of old time holiness. That this generation here will catch on fire. But did you hear what the Holy Ghost said? He said when you sin against knowledge. What is that knowledge? James said, to him that knoweth to do good and doeth it not, to him it is sin. And then he said, sin will not inherit the kingdom of God. Hang on to your seat. I'm done. But we can forget about waking up this generation. If this generation that's right here behind it don't turn and start screaming, get back to the old landmark. I want to talk to you because my soul's moved on by the Holy Ghost. I may go home tomorrow. But liking holiness and living holiness is two different pictures. Preacher, if you ain't careful, we're going to run them off. I ain't never seen where holiness ran nobody off but the devil.
1: That's right. The devil. That's right. Not the church. Come on.
0: I may ease off on your doctrine here, and you may get mad at me. But I got a man that went to my church. He got mad at me and left me. Because I didn't believe in snake handling. Flirt with stupidity if you like.
1: That's right.
0: Come on here. But when it takes everything else to make you stay happy being saved, other than the blood, you ain't never really got in to start with. You got that Jesus only crowd? All they're happy with is his name and nothing else. You got that charismatic crowd? All they're happy with is how high we can get it. They don't care about living right. You got that other crowd out there? Once saved, always saved. It don't matter what you live like, what you act like, what you do. As long as you just get saved, forget it. when there's anything other than the blood that prompts you to worship.

0: It's not of God. Stand with me all over this house. Tomorrow night may be a little different. But tonight, I wrestled with this. I said, "Preacher, it's awful strange you started on the first night. I feel like telling somebody, and if I die this night, I'm going to tell a grandma in this building, the Lord sent me to tell you you're heading in the wrong direction." If I die this night, I'm going to repeat some of your words right here so the Holy Ghost can bear record of it. God didn't give me this talent to bury it and put it on the shelf. He didn't give you a talent either to play it for the world either. My brother that's lost, he's an alcoholic. I hate to God it's so quiet here. Never played a guitar in his life. Picked the strings. It's been probably 30 years since he's played in church. He never knew how to play, didn't know how to make the first chord. He picked up electric guitar, had a praying mama. He said, "Mama, pray that the Lord will give me a talent to play." She prayed and sought God. God told my mama, said, "I'll give him a talent, but he better use it for me." Forrest is lost. He's on his way to hell. He's lost. Alcoholic. But he's got so much fear that when he told God, "If you'll teach me, I promise you, I'll not play it nowhere else but at church." He's been offered to play at clubs, pick around with other folks. You can't get him to touch a guitar. He'll look at you and tell you, "I told God I wasn't going to touch it if I wasn't saved." There's folks in this building tonight. We took our convictions and hit them and pushed them over so we can say, "I'm reaching a crowd out there that we normally couldn't reach in church." But you mark it in your little black book. It may be quiet here on the first night. I'm about tired of folks looking at us holiness preachers like we're the problem. We're not the problem. We're trying to solve the problem. Young people, so I get someone to come to the piano, I want to ask you a question. What'd you come here for this week? Can you give me your attention now? What'd you come here for? Wherever you came from, did you come all this way just to see a girl? I ain't nothing wrong with having a good holiness girl. But you better have God first more than you do that holiness girl. Anything wrong with that? You get God first, you won't have to worry about going off to work and coming home worried about somebody else is going to be there in the house. You ain't never known heartache until you sit across the table and try to counsel with two people that their homes broke up because of cheating. Preacher, you can get me if I'm wrong. These young folks don't even need a book. They got a mind that's so deranged by thoughts that when they see them, they just undress them with their eyes. Where does it come from, preacher? I'm going to tell you what the Holy Ghost gave me. You've talked so much against John. Until now when John preaches, he's no more than just John.
1: That's right. That's right.
0: He's not the voice that says to me, I need to straighten up. The Bible said that though the chastening of the Lord seems to be what? Grievous. It's only but for the moment. Daddy, you ever whooped your child? Did you stay mad at him forever? Or after the madness left or the aggravation, and you reach over there and grab him and say, come here. Daddy loves you. I've had the Lord scold me. But then when I felt like I didn't deserve it, He'd come by and just put His arm around me and say, Daddy loves you. How many in this building, be honest with me, say, I've had that from Him. I've gotten in trouble with God and God's convicted my heart about it. Come on here. I don't feel like I'm getting as much participation as He would like to have in here. How many things have God pricked on my heart and said, turn away from? You know, the Bible said the footsteps of a good man are ordered of the Lord. There's some things we wouldn't walk into if we'd listen to what God had to say.
1: You're right.
0: There's some stores we'd drive past and wouldn't even stop at because the Holy Ghost said, go to the next one. I've done it. I've been in the hospital. And I'm not going into the story. I was laying in the hospital on an emergency room. I was laying there, and the Lord, they just checked me in, Brother Bailey, laid me down. And when they laid me down, she walked out, and the Holy Ghost spoke to me and said, the next lady that comes in here, she's coming in, her home's broke up. Her family's about to be destroyed. Her children are gone into chaos. Says she's looking to leave her husband. Man, my mind just, right then the Lord spoke to me. I didn't know what to think. She walked in the door, and I said, I want to talk to you. Before you say anything to me, I want my wife in this room. She said, wait till after the doctor looks at you and I check you out. I said, no ma'am, I want my wife in this room. She went out there and got my wife, and while she stepped out, my wife came in. I rehearsed what I just told you right there to my wife. She walked in the door, did she not? Pulled up a chair, a rolling chair, and pulled it right up beside my bed. So you're a preacher. And she went off spilling into it. There's some things we wouldn't walk into if we let the Holy Ghost lead us. There's some things, I feel the Lord of heaven here, that we would never say if we'd stopped it right here before it ever come out here.
1: You're right.
0: And a lot of times, come on, look at me. A lot of times, before it's ever said, God tells John about it. I don't know why you're going to... Just stay there and look at me if you like. See, you're preaching way too long for a youth meeting tonight. No, I'm not. Young people, respect your mom and daddy and love them. But outside of mom and daddy, the best friend you'll ever have in this world will be your preacher. If he's a holiness preacher. You hear me? When daddy kicks him, stay with him. When mama says, don't listen to what he says, you ain't got to dress like that. Stay with him. You're not listening to me. But there's a little girl in judgment tonight who danced for one man's head. All because of an evil mother. And my question is, wake up. My question is, which way are we pushing our children? What purpose did they come here for? Did we spend money for them to come and say, maybe you can get you a girlfriend this year? Or did they come to say, I'm going to go home with the Holy Ghost this year? Preacher, You don't have to ask me to come back. But there's more to this youth camp than running that ball out there on that court.
2: Right. That's right. Amen.
0: I'm here with a burden tonight. I want you to play. What's the matter? I'll tell you what's the matter. I feel like the Holy Ghost spoke in this house. When you sin against knowledge, you know to do good. And you don't do it, trouble awaits you. We're starting off a little different this year than we normally have. God started off with a question. Why'd you come? Why'd you come? I'll tell you why I came. I came to see you get help. Ain't no sense in going through it. We can point out and say, we've lost this one since last year. How about got sick, haven't you? We're hearing folks say, well, they're not in church no more. They're not saved. They're backslid. Ain't you about got sick of that? What you going to do when God says leave them alone? They're not going to change. They're not going to stop what they're doing. I know I'm not a fool. I know I'm preaching a little lengthy. But I want to get this off me tonight. I want you to come for more than just the games. I believe if we could have the youth leaders that are over this meeting this week, if you could talk to them, we'll skip Bible trivia if you want to pray through to the Holy Ghost. I know it's hard for some to accept it, but wouldn't you like to get sanctified? That's a gift that we don't talk about no more. But wouldn't it be wonderful if we struck off tomorrow night service and say, we didn't get out of morning service tomorrow till 2:00. We had 5 or 6 go through to the baptism of the Holy Ghost. Why are you here? Come on, talk to me. Why are you here? What are you battling? What have you brought to this meeting this year that you're battling, that you'd like to leave here on this altar and go home free from it? What bad news that you've heard that you'd like to outlive? Ain't but one way to do it, and that's stay with God. Father, in the name of Jesus, my soul's pricked tonight. Moved by your presence, I'm asking God you to deal with us in this service tonight. Father, it's come to a stop right here where man's got to make a choice. Help us make the right choice. Don't let us be a fool here on this altar and lose sight with you. While every head's bowed, every eye closed. Something Noah Phillips don't hardly ever do. I'm going to do it tonight. Young girl, when you go to the mall and you see that girl walk by you that's half dressed and it looks like she's turning everybody's head, what does it do to you? I'm here to talk to you. Does the devil jump on your back and say, you could be that way? There's a couple of you girls right here in this center section. I know I'm preaching to you. Your response to that is, I can't. The church don't believe in it. What about my soul not believing in it? Young boy, so preacher may not be the place to say it. When you see that boy dressed with his breeches dragging the ground, his clothes hanging off him, earrings in his ears, necklaces around his neck. Do you count that cool? Or do you say, God, keep me from that? I don't want to go that way. I don't want to go to hell. I don't want to follow that crowd. How many of you folks are really interested in our children getting a hold of something this year? Whether you want to believe it or not, whether you want to believe it or not, they're fighting things that you ain't never fought. Feelings that you probably ain't never had to battle. The devil's pushing on their door. And how many young folks do I have in this building tonight? Step out of that pew and say, preacher, I'm not going to say it. I'm not even going to list it out in this house and ask you to raise your hand. I'm just going to ask you to step out of that pew and say, there's some things I want to pray about. I want to come to this meeting to get help. Who's going to be the first one? There they are. Who's going to be the first to step out? Some of you teenage girls that are already up in 17 and 18, been coming to camp for years. You know what you need to be doing? You need to be leading the way for them other young girls and young boys to say, I want to go God's way.

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3: Hallelujah. And the men of Ephraim gathered themselves together and went northward, and said unto Jephthah, wherefore passest thou over to fight against the children of Ammon, and didst not call us to go with thee? We will burn thine house upon thee with fire. And Jephthah said unto them, I and my people were at great strife with the children of Ammon, and when I called you, ye delivered me not out of their hands. And when I saw that ye delivered me not, I put my life in my hands and passed over against the children of Ammon, and the Lord delivered them into my hand. Wherefore then are ye come up unto me this day to fight against me? Then Jephthah gathered together all the men of Gilead and fought with Ephraim, and the men of Gilead smote Ephraim, because they said, ye Gileadites are fugitives of Ephraim among the Ephraimites and among the Manassites. And the Gileadites took the passages of Jordan before the Ephraimites. And it was so that when those Ephraimites which were escaped said, let me go over, that the men of Gilead said unto them, art thou an Ephraimite? If he said nay, then said they unto him, say now Shibboleth. And he said Sibboleth, for he could not frame to pronounce it right. Then they took him and slew him at the passages of Jordan. And there fell at that time of the Ephraimites 42,000. And Jephthah judged Israel 6 years. Then died Jephthah the Gileadite and was buried in one of the cities of Gilead. Amen. Let's look at verse 6. Then said they unto him, say now Shibboleth. And he said, Sibboleth, for he could not frame to pronounce it right. Then they took him and slew him at the passages of Jordan. And there fell at that time of the Ephraimites 42,000. Amen. Would you stretch your hands this way? Ask the Lord to help us here tonight. Father, we come to you in the name of Jesus by the power of the Holy Ghost. One more time we stand, Lord, before the sheep of your pasture. Lord, they're your children. They're the ones you purchased with your blood. I pray, Lord, let me say every word, Lord. Lord, fearing thee, knowing that one day I will stand and give an account for every message that I've ever preached. I pray tonight, Lord, that you would move. Lord, that you would fill this place with your glory. Help them, Lord. Open their ears and their hearts. And we'll give you praise and glory for it. In Jesus' name. And the church said, amen. Amen. Glory to God. I want to preach on, if the Lord would help me, amen, I want to preach about a burden that's worth bearing. Amen. A burden that is worth bearing. Here in my text, amen, the Lord's people, Gilead and Ephraim, have got into a fight. They are in a squabble. They have come to Jephthah. Jephthah just won a great victory over Ammon. He had called for Ephraim to help. They didn't show up, so he took it in his own hands and won the battle. And now Ephraim has come. Amen. They've said a few slurs against Jephthah and the Gileadites. And so now we find that there's a war going on. But really at the bottom of this feud, and what amen, started this quarrel was pride. The Bible said, by pride alone cometh contention. I'm telling you, a man that is contentious on every point and on everything, whether he will admit it or not, the Word of God declares that that man probably, no doubt, is a man that is prideful. Are you hearing me? Now you must understand tonight that the Gileadites were not a tribe. They were the descendants of a powerful family from the tribe of Manasseh. But we realize that both Manasseh and Ephraim were the sons of Joseph. So we find that really, between the Gileadites and the Ephraimites, there should have been a family kindred spirit. There should have been some kind of kindred feeling. But instead, we find in the pages of God's Word a struggle for superiority. Amen. A nation that feels that they are a tribe that feels that they have been slighted and slurred, and now we have a quarrel. Are you hearing me? The Gileadites and the Ephraimites go to war. Now I know, amen, that what took place here is probably justified because it was war. Amen. But what disturbs me, amen, that this same spirit, amen, seems so many times to come into our churches. Our churches and our fellowships become more places of squabble and skirmishes and fights as people try to pull wires, amen, and they struggle for superiority. Preachers, teachers, choir members, come on now, shuffle and try to get superiority. There's something about human nature that we want to be, amen, thought high of. Come on, I got people in my church, amen, it really burns me up. Always coming around and whining. And I love my church. Please don't think I'm bad-mouthing them. I don't want you to think that. I love them. They're good to me. You know, but I think every church has those folks that always come and they're whining. I don't have nothing to do. Come on now, nothing to do. What they're basically saying is, I don't have a place that there's some limelight. I don't have a place where everybody can say, hey, he's got a Sunday school class or she's got a Sunday school class. Amen. And I don't have anything to do for the Lord. And we've got a world that is lost. Amen. And going to hell. Are you hearing me? I've taught those preachers that are sitting under me. Amen. If you don't have a pulpit, make a pulpit. One of them called me today and said, we're going to the Top Gun tonight. Amen. It's a nightclub. He said, it's Bible night in Monroe. Come on now. Amen. I want to tell you, there's plenty for everybody to do. Amen. If you're not interested in climbing the rung of the ladder of superiority. Well, glory. You see, it's in our fallen nature. It's in our depraved, Adamic nature. It's always been that way. That struggle. Amen. Come on now. We find it in the very beginning. When Cain slew Abel, what did he slay him over? Because Abel offered a more excellent sacrifice than he did. That same religious spirit has moved on down. We've seen Esau and Jacob, Joseph and his brethren, Absalom and Amnon. Are you hearing me? This sinister desire for superiority. And now we've got two brother tribes that have should have felt like family. But now they're fighting. And at the banks of the Jordan River, amen, it is now dyed with the blood of the Ephraimites. Amen. Because they would say, amen, are you an Ephraimite? Amen. If they said nay, then they said, say, Shibboleth. And all they could frame, amen, was similar. Oh, I need to preach. Now, I know tonight, amen, I don't know your circumstance. There may be people right under the sound of my voice that are at odd with one another. I don't know. There may be some of you that have grudges against one another. There are some of you maybe that are envious of somebody else. The car they drive, the clothes they wear, even the parts they have in the choir. But I want to tell you tonight, I don't know your circumstance. I don't know why you think you have the right, amen, to fight with your brother. But this one thing I do know, amen, we have passed from death unto life because we love the brethren. I read where he said, let brotherly love continue. I never read where he said, let it discontinue. Paul said in Corinthians chapter 13, or not, maybe chapter 12 maybe, amen, verse 11 somewhere in there. He said, finally, my brethren, farewell. He said, be perfect. Be of good cheer. Be of one mind. Live in peace. And the God of love and peace shall be with you. He told them in Thessalonica, be at peace among yourselves. Come on now. But that's not really what I want to preach. Some of you are nervous, aren't you? Hallelujah. Thinking, oh Lord, pulling your feet back under the pew. But that's not really what I want to preach on. Did you notice tonight the difference of the pronunciation between Shibboleth and Sibboleth? It was just one consonant. Amen. They couldn't frame the H. All they could say was Sibboleth. Come on now. You say it's very small and it's very unimportant, preacher. Amen. Yes, but the difference was this. Amen. It cost the lives of 42,000. Amen. Men that couldn't say it right. Come on now. I want to tell you what I see here. Amen. Is a spirit of intolerance. When they were detected by pronunciation, when they could not frame it just right, they took them down to the fords of the river and they slew them. I wonder in our churches how many have come that was one letter from sanctification. They just couldn't get the H word down. Amen. They just couldn't get holiness down. Amen. Like we believed it. And instead of being patient and long-suffering and forbearing, it was easier to take them down to the river. I don't know about this fellowship. Brother Duane ain't told me nothing. All good, if anything. So I don't know. I might be missing it here, but I doubt it because human nature is human nature. Are you hearing me? We are so quick sometimes to cut one or another off. Come on now. Hallelujah. Are you hearing me? Amen. You know, sometimes we are, amen, if someone does, amen, is not, if they're not just like we are. Come on now, I know where I'm at. I didn't even tell my wife what I was going to preach tonight. Hallelujah. I didn't want to take her to the emergency room. Hallelujah. Are you hearing me? But I want to tell you, amen, this spirit of intolerance, amen, come on, they can't get the H word down. And we just are so impatient. I'm telling you, the man of God is not to be a striker. He's not to be a brawler. But he's to be patient unto all men. Oh God, I need your help right now. Amen. Instead of teaching them how to pronounce it. Amen. It was easier to take it down and kill them. I want to tell you, my God, give us a revival in the Holiness Church that when they can't say Shibboleth, amen, let's teach them how to say it. Let's live it before them. Let's be an example. But whatever we do, let's not kill them. You say, anyone can slaughter. Anyone can drive them to the butcher. Huh? I mean, I know men, they boast of running 15. Their holiness, bless God. Come on now. World's going to hell all around them. Are you hearing me? Hallelujah. But they don't have any patience or any tolerance. Come on now to work with someone. Listen to me. I pioneered a church 8 years ago by the help of God. It wasn't me, it was God. But you know what I learned, Brother Tabor, through that experience? When you deal with people that are not third and fourth generation holiness, come on now. Amen. They've looked at me when they said, did you see, amen, such and such on TV? And I said, I don't have a television. Come on now. They look at me with 50 cent piece eyes like, my Lord, have you come off a spaceship? Hallelujah. I've had to work with people. I've had to be patient with people. Come on now. Some of them, I worked with them and they left me anyway. But there's been some, amen, that I've bore up. Hallelujah. I didn't take them down to the river. Hallelujah. But I preached to them. Oh, hallelujah. And told them about holiness. There were a few times I had my gun. One time Brother Shaw was there and I told Brother Ben, this is what I'm getting ready to do. And he basically said, put your gun back in your holster there, Bubba. Huh? Come on now. I know some might misunderstand this as being some compromising message, but your pride keeps you, amen, from really seeing, amen, where we are. Are you hearing me? I'm not a compromiser by no means. You could come to my church, but listen to me. Amen, anybody can slaughter. Anybody can get up and look over the crowd and, amen, just fire a machine gun at them and, amen, just lay them out. Anybody can do that. Come on, that's all you can preach. You need to put your Bible on the shelf and go get in a place of prayer until God gives you a message. Now hear me. I'm not against holiness preaching now. I hope you understand what I'm saying. Hallelujah. Glory to God. But man, anybody can lead, or anybody can drive them to the slaughterhouse. But it takes someone that loves to lead. Like Jacob, when Esau was wanting to drive him, when he had met him and they had reconciled, he said, come on, Jacob. But Jacob said, Esau, the children are tender. The flocks and the herds are young. If men shall overdrive them one day, all the flock will die.

0: knows how fast they can go. My God, I want to lead on softly. Listen, a good leader inspires men with confidence in him. But a great leader inspires the people, amen, to have confidence in themselves. Are you hearing me? They said, can I get just a hair monitor, brother? They said, say Shibboleth. Come on now. Shibboleth meant a river flowing or an ear of corn growing. Amen, but they couldn't say it. They couldn't say Shibboleth. All they could say, amen, was Shibboleth. Are you hearing me? Amen. Shibboleth meant a burden. Come on now. I'm telling you, that's the tragedy of our day. When they can't get the H letter in it. When they can't say Shibboleth. And all they can say is Shibboleth. Amen. When they can't get the H down quick enough. We get trigger happy. We get nervous. We think if they don't line up quickly, amen, so-and-so's going to thank him. Amen, so-and-so's going to say. Amen, come on now. They're a burden. They don't understand. Their lights are all tangled up. Their marriages are in a mess. Amen, they're a burden. But somebody has got to untangle their life. Somebody has got to teach them how to say Shibboleth when all they can say is Shibboleth. But it's easy. I don't know if this is a youth rally message, but it's easy. It's easier just to take them down. Oh, God. We have become so absorbed in our own agendas. Come on now. Our own kingdoms. Our own wants, until really we don't value the souls of men like we need to. The greatest commandment, when Jesus left the church, he told us to go into all the world and preach the gospel. Amen. To win the lost. Come on now, do you know when you win the lost, they're going to come in and their lives are going to be messed up? Do you realize that? Some of them are going to have addictions. Some of them are going to have depressions. Some of them are going to be bound by devil. Some of them are going to even have all kinds of trouble. I want to tell you, amen, but oh, we can't get to the place, church, that they're too much of a burden for us. Come on now, say Shibboleth. Shibboleth. Oh, no. Amen. You're going to mess up my cookie cutter. Come on now. I'm not going to win the Holiness FFA meeting. Amen. With you looking like that. Come on here. But I want to tell you, amen, I'd rather have somebody that just come to Jesus and let somebody talk about me, but me be trying to lead them into the way of holiness and righteousness and godliness. Come on now. Well, if you're this, this, and this, stay off our platform. Because everybody can see. And I got a platform standard. But I wonder how many of you could get on the platform if I said, how many of you prayed 30 minutes today? How many of you read 5 chapters today? Huh? How many's fasted in the last week? Oh Lord, it's quiet, Brother Dwayne. You might never have me back again, but praise God. Are you hearing me? Are you hearing what I'm saying? Amen. When it's something we can see, amen, we grow impatient. Come on now. Amen. And we want to slay immediately. But some of you have been harboring grudges. Some of you are ate up with jealousy and envy. Come on now. You're not praying through over it. Come on now. You're not praying. There's dust in your soul, dust on your Bible, dust on the altar. My God, I need to preach to you here. Oh, hallelujah. Say, Shibboleth. There you go. Shibboleth. I had a lady come, pulled into my church when I first took the church. I need to hurry. Are y'all listening? She come and she pulled in. Never seen her before. Her little granddaughter had just been kidnapped and had went to Iraq or Iran. Her dad was Iranian. Her mother was an American. No way to get her back. She pulled in that church and her hands were just like this. I mean, and she tried not to smoke. And she was looking for help, man. I was saying, say shibboleth, and all she could say was shibboleth. Are you hearing me? She was a basket case. So she came and she got saved. Her little 7-year-old girl really got saved. And when mama wanted to quit, that little girl would cry. She's going to export next year. Come on now. One of the holiest girls lives better than any of my young people. Just a little girl, she got it in her heart. Hallelujah. She quit cutting her hair, and I'm not saying that to amen, but she quit cutting her hair. I didn't even mention it. She loved God. Come on now. You want to know what I believe? You look at that family. Amen. Come on. I didn't have to tell them nothing. They fell in love with Jesus, and there was nothing in this world they wanted to hang on to. But Iris had a problem. It's them 6-inch coffin tacks. Huh? You know. And I prayed with her. And at first, you know, she couldn't get deliverance, Brother Judd. And I was wanting to say, say shibboleth! Shibboleth! Shibboleth! Shibboleth! That was driving me crazy. Devil saying, man, you don't have no power. This woman can't even get delivered. Hey, man, but I felt the Holy Ghost. Come on now, sometimes as a shepherd, hallelujah, we've got to watch. You know, we could preach the right thing in the wrong way. Come on, preachers, you might as well say amen. Hallelujah. Randy Webb, I called him. He's been a counselor to me sometimes. I was saying, Randy, I got it. What am I going to do? He said, I'll tell you what you need to do. Whistle real loud and get your shepherd dog back on the porch. Hear me. I know some of you probably going to fall out with me right now, but it don't really matter what you think. You know, you think, well, bless God, if they really get it, they're going to get rid of them. Well, come on here. Amen. I'm telling you, I don't understand it either. I wish she would have done that, but she didn't. But I didn't say, okay, come on outside here. I'm getting ready to cut your head off because you can't say shibboleth. Hey, hallelujah. Amen. I didn't tell her you're ignorant and you're as dumb as a box of rocks. And no, sir. I said, Iris, you're going to have to break that habit. It is sin and it's not pleasing in the sight of God. You're going to have to get the victory on it. I know, Brother Tracy, I know. I said, but I'm going to keep on working with you. I'm going to keep on working with you. I'm going to keep on working with you. That little girl was sitting there too. You hear me? Come on now. Oh, hallelujah. I don't know. I don't know how. Oh, God, help me. I'm not going to worry, amen, about what's going on right now. But listen to me. Finally, amen, she battled that, I mean, for months. But one Sunday morning or Thursday evening, her husband come to church. He's now my board member. Are you hearing me? Amen. He was an alcoholic. He stepped through the doors on that Thursday night. I can't explain it. She couldn't get the victory over cigarettes. He walks in the door on Thursday night and immediately his desire for drink is gone. He goes all day Friday, doesn't drink. Goes all day Saturday, doesn't drink. Didn't even get saved until Sunday morning. Hallelujah. But when he got saved, he got it in the old time way. Hallelujah. Are you hearing what I'm telling you? Amen. Then, just a few services later, I was preaching on Watchman one of the night, and all of a sudden, the Holy Ghost fell on Iris, and immediately, she was delivered without a struggle. Come on now. Their nephew got saved. He's at export right now. preaching the gospel. But what would have happened, amen, if the first response, when all they could say was similar, amen, and I said, I'm going to kill you, amen, where would her husband be? Where would Victoria be? Where would Shane be? I'm telling you, we need to be a little more compassionate. You see, the pronunciation difference between the East, it was between the East and the West Jordanic tribes.
1: Yeah.
0: Yeah. Are you hearing me? What I'm trying to say, they were both born on the other sides of the river.
1: Yeah.
0: On the wrong sides of the track.
1: My.
0: Are you hearing me?
1: Yeah.
0: Hallelujah. Come on now, some of you've been saying similar for a long time. But I want to tell you before this service is over, God wants to loose your tongue and let you say shibboleth. He's tired of you carrying that burden. Shibboleth burden, shibboleth burden. Amen. He wants you to say shibboleth. A river flowing. He wants somebody out of their belly. Amen. To flow rivers of living water. Come on here. Listen to me. Amen. Listen. We are so quick to cut one another off. We don't respect each other's diversity. If they're not just like me, then forget it. Now listen, I'm preaching about people that don't know any better, teaching them how to say shibboleth. But I want to say this as a disclaimer. Some of you used to say shibboleth. But now, through rebellion, all you're saying is shibboleth. And you're in a whole different league. Are you hearing me? And God's going to deal with that. Are you hearing what I'm telling? Did you hear that? I'm preaching about working with those that are coming into holiness. Hallelujah. I'm not really talking about you that know and refuse to say shibboleth because of your own obstinate, stubborn will. Now I'm really in trouble. But hallelujah. I want to tell you, we don't respect one another. Everybody here was raised in different parts of the country. I was born and raised in California. Brother Dwayne was born and raised in Illinois. You were in Missouri, right? Right here in Missouri. Sister Amen Gallagher was raised in Ohio and probably many other states. We all were raised in different homes. Amen. Our lives have led different paths and we're here tonight. Some of us are shouters, others are pouters. Some are praisers and some are weepers. Amen. But sometimes, amen, we get so put out with somebody that's not of our same. Amen. Come on now. Our type, if you will. Hallelujah.

Come on, somebody help me preach. Got to use different styles. Come on now. Now, I'm glad everybody doesn't preach like Tracy Boyd. I'm glad there's some, amen, Brother Don Tabers, and some Brother Dwayne Gallagher's, and some Brother Joey Heights. I'm glad we don't all preach the same. But I want to tell you, hallelujah, it doesn't matter, amen, what temperament you're of tonight. You may be quiet, but I'm telling you, we need to break out of our civilist mentality and let God begin to help us speak shibboleth. We need the river of God to begin to flow. Hallelujah. Would you lift your hands and praise Him? I'm going to try to hurry up. Now, if my brother was here, does anybody know my brother? How many know my brother Robbie? There's a few. Okay. If my brother was here, we are like light and darkness. He's tall. I'm short. He's buffed. I got a pulpit bumper. Come on now. He's good looking. I'm just looking. Hallelujah. He drives a Chevy, I drive a Ford. Come on now. We have never, he's quiet, backward, and I'm loud and boisterous. Come on now. I used to not be this way. I used to testify like this, young folks. No kidding. You don't think God can ever use you. This is my testimony. That the Lord saved me, filled me with the Holy Ghost. I want to make heaven my home. That was it. Hallelujah. But listen to me. Sometimes we get so stereotyped that if people ain't just like we are, we don't think God can use them. Amen. I'm telling you, we need the stern, Bible-thumping Benny Sutherlands in our movement. We need the witty, amen, and sometimes comical Brother Ralph Cox and Brother Randy Webb in our ministry. Are you hearing me? Amen. We need campus preachers like Brother Gillis and some of those to do what they're doing. We need soul-winning preachers like Sister Shirley Lester. Are you hearing me? John the Baptist said, hallelujah. Tennyson said, John the Baptist showed me all my sin, but Jesus showed me all the grace. Telling you, we need John the Baptist, amen, preaching repentance, and we need Jesus, amen, pouring in the oil and wine, amen, of God's grace. Oh, I wish somebody would help me. We can't get to the place we become so narrow-minded and become so spiritually bigoted that if somebody's not our flavor, amen, we automatically say they don't have God's favor. If they're not in our clique, if they're not in our club, amen, we're not going to help them preach. We're not going to help them sing. I'm telling you, we've got to get rid of this superiority. Amen. We've got to get rid, amen, of the petty envies and the jealousies among us. We need a baptism of the Holy Ghost in fire that'll bring unity back to the church of the living God. Amen. You know, some of us church folks are like old Bo Jackson. Back when he played for the Royals, Mike Roberts told me this illustration. I don't know where he got it. He's the one that told me, and I loved it. I never forgot it. Bo and them got beat. And, oh, that's a Missouri team. I better watch it. Hallelujah. But anyway, hallelujah. They got beat. And they asked Bo, they said, Bo, are you going to the World Series? This is what Bo Jackson replied. He said, if Bo ain't in it, Bo ain't interested. Come on now. If Bo ain't in it, Bo ain't interested. That's how some of us are. If I'm not singing, I'm not interested.
If I'm not teaching, I'm not interested. If I'm not preaching, I'm not interested. Amen. Whatever happened, come on, Brother Gallagher said it right at Allentown. I wasn't there, but I listened to the tape. He said, come on now, we're not rivals. We're teammates. Are you hearing me? We're not in a competition. We're in this thing together. I'm telling you, we need a revival. Oh, hallelujah. You know, I'm almost through. There's no more searching test in this church is if you're willing to let God use others without using you. When somebody else gets up and sings and gets anointed and it's not you, what rises up here in you? Come on now. It ought not to be, I wish we could take them down to the river and kill them. Come on. Oh, God, I need your help. And I need to hurry. You know, in the church, we've got people that are like Martha. They're busy. They're active. They're demonstrative. They're always moving. Huh? Man, I got a guy in my church. I mean, every service, man. I'm not even trying to imitate him. You guys would think he is wired up, son. Wow. I mean, he is a Mary or a Martha if I ever seen. But then you got the Marys that are quiet, meditative, silent. They might lift their hands and tears stream down their face. Come on now. And a lot of times, those that are of that Martha personality, Mary gets on their nerves. They don't ever get in. Deadhead ain't never seen them move. Huh? Come on now. Always sitting around there, sitting at the Lord's feet. Who do they think they are?

come up to me. He said, you know what? This singing's good. The Davis family, but man, I love preaching for them. They blew it out every night. I just shouted, had a great time. Hallelujah. Are you hearing me? Amen. This man come up and said, hey. He said, Sonny, that's what he told me. Sonny. I mean, he was really of the Mary temperament. Yeah. Can I just take my time? Am I preaching too long? I know I am. Hallelujah. This is no lie. This is how he's setting the service. I'm not lying either. Huh? Hallelujah. Souvenirs, baby. Hallelujah. Amen. Glory to God. He really did that. I'm not kidding you. Ask George Davis Jr. He'll vouch for it. Hallelujah. And I'm telling you. And he come up to me and he said, Sonny, we need the word. I said, all right, yeah, man, we need the word. We need the word. We need it. Next night I got up preaching. Come on now. Look back. He had his handkerchief. He had his ears. And he was... Come on now. Hallelujah. I won't tell you. You've got all types of people in the church. Hallelujah. I don't care. Amen. If everybody puts, amen, Kleenex in their ears, if you're a shouter and you feel the Spirit of God, lift up your voice. Give God praise and give Him glory. Are you hearing me? I'm telling you, there's a time that all you Marys that are quiet, you need to act like Martha. And then there's times when all you Marthas that are noisy need to act like Mary. But anyway, the Lord fixes it tonight in this youth rally. I say, Lord, fix it any way you want it. It'll be all right with us. Would you lift your hands and praise Him? Oh, Kadaba, Sandaraba, Kata. We need a move around these altars. It doesn't matter how well the preacher preaches. If when altar time comes, it's dead. We failed tonight. You hear me? Come on now. Jesus said, and He ordained 12 that they should be with Him and that He might send them forth to preach. Jesus wanted human fellowship and sympathy. He needed to feel a friendly hand and hear a friendly voice. He handpicked 12 men. It wasn't an accident that number 12 represented a new nation, a holy nation, a peculiar people. Come on now, who would show forth the praises of Him that had called them out of darkness into His marvelous light. He handpicked 12 men, and if there was ever a bunch of men that were diverse, if there was ever a bunch of men, amen, that weren't the same, it was these 12. Amen. Peter, he was a man of action. He always spoke when he shouldn't. He was a man of impulse. He was a born leader. But then you had John, who leaned on his bosom. Amen. He was a man of prayer. Nathaniel was in that company. He was quick to believe. But then you had Thomas, who was slow to believe. And we call him Doubting Thomas. You have Matthew. He was a tax collector. He was a lover of Rome. He lived and dressed with Rome attire. But then you had, amen, Simon the Zealot. Amen. He was a rebel. He hated taxes. He hated, amen, come on now, the Roman government. But these were the men that Jesus handpicked. They were diverse. They were as different as daylight and dark. Are you hearing me? Come on now. Before Pentecost, they were high seat, syphilis seekers. They were always saying, who'll be the greatest? Who's going to sit at your right hand? Come on now. And Jesus was trying to tell them, boys, I'm going to die. I'm going to raise again. Who's going to be the greatest? I don't know if in the human part, Jesus said, Lord, said, Father, dear Lord, I can't get these guys to say shibboleth. Come on. They've been with me for 3.5 years. They've seen me heal the sick, raise the dead, calm the...

End, turn the water into wine, walk on water, and I can't get it through to him. Don't you ever think they might have been a little bit of a burden? Come on now, but he handpicked them. Amen, they were diverse. Hallelujah, but when they couldn't get Shibboleth down, come on now, he didn't take them down and slay them. He kept working with them. And he said, hey boys, it is expedient that I go away. But if I go away, I will send you another comforter. Hallelujah, that he may abide with you forever. And when the Spirit is come, amen, which the world cannot receive, because it seeth or knoweth not, but ye know, for he dwelleth with you, and shall be in you. Come on, somebody, help me preach. Somebody said from the first church of the Pharisee, they're a bunch of unlearned, ignorant fishermen. Amen, come on now. All they can say is Shibboleth. They don't have any money. They don't have any pulpits. They don't have any sanctuaries. But I want to tell you, my God, amen, and when the day of Pentecost was fully come, there came a sound from heaven as of a rushing mighty wind. It filled all the house where they were sitting, and they began to speak with other tongues. Amen, come on. All of a sudden, they weren't saying Shibboleth anymore. They were saying Shibboleth. It was a river flowing. Oh, hallelujah. It's the Holy Ghost and fire, and it's keeping me alive. Would you lift your hands and praise Him? Come on, Shay. What kind of service would we have if we laid aside our seeking of superiority? We laid aside all of our secret pet envies, and we got in one mind.

Give it up. You're living holiness, but it's a burden to you. It's a drudgery to you because you don't have it in your heart. All you can say is similar. Come on now. Holiness is not something that ought to be a drudgery. Come on now. When it gets in your heart and you fall in love with Jesus. Oh, hallelujah. Come on now. Aren't you tired of saying similar? God wants to loose somebody's tongue. He wants to refill you. He wants to fill you with the Holy Ghost. Would you stand all over the building? Stretch your hands toward heaven. Say, oh Lord, send the power just now.

0: Come on, if you're a new convert here, you don't understand everything. We ain't gonna kill you. We're gonna teach you. We're gonna pronounce it to you. We're gonna live it for you. Aren't we, church? And if some of you know better than to be doing some of the things you're doing, and you're refusing to say Shibboleth, you don't want to say that H word, shame on you. You need to come back here and pray until you fall in love with Jesus, His commandments all over again. Hallelujah. This altar's open. Every head bowed, every eye closed. I wonder. Now listen.
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3: Get nervous sweats, but that's different. Oh, I desire your prayers tonight. Hallelujah. How many people come to church tonight expecting something from the Lord? Amen. This will go over a lot better if everybody gets ready for a move of God. That be all right? That is all right. It's nothing to do with me. Nothing to do with me or nothing to do with anything I've got, but I'd like to see a move of God tonight. I'd like to see the Holy Ghost come down among us and help and touch and bless. Hallelujah. Hallelujah. Glory be to God. Go ahead and be turning to the book of 1 Samuel chapter 17. Read a very familiar scripture. Very familiar portion of scriptures. Amen. 1 Samuel 17, verse number 42. If you have it, say amen. Wait a minute then. All right, 1 Samuel 17, 42. And when the Philistine looked about and saw David, he disdained him, for he was but a youth and ruddy and of fair countenance. And the Philistine said unto David, am I a dog that thou comest to me with staves? And the Philistine cursed David by his gods. And the Philistine said to David, come to me, and I will give thy flesh unto the fowls of the air and to the beasts of the field. Then said David to the Philistine, thou comest to me with a sword and with a spear and with a shield, but I come to thee in the name of the Lord of hosts, the God of the armies of Israel, whom thou hast defied. This day will the Lord deliver thee into mine hand, and I will smite thee and take thine head from thee, and I will give the carcass of the host of the Philistines this day unto the fowls of the air and unto the wild beasts of the earth, that all the earth may know that there is a God in Israel. And all this assembly shall know that the Lord saveth not with the sword and the spear, for the battle is the Lord's, and he will give you into our hands. And it came to pass when the Philistine arose and came and drew nigh to meet David, that David hasted and ran toward the army to meet the Philistine. And David put his hand in his bag and took thence a stone and slung it and smote the Philistine in his forehead, that the stone sunk into his forehead, and he fell upon his face to the earth. So David prevailed over the Philistine with a sling and a stone and smote the Philistine and slew him, but there was no sword in the hand of David. If the Lord help me tonight, just for a little while, I want to preach on what David knew. Would you stretch your hands this way and ask the Lord to help us? Father, God, I come before you tonight, Lord, asking for your anointing. God, asking for the Holy Ghost to move in this service, Lord, like he already has, God. For the Holy Ghost to come down and dwell among us, Lord, and encourage hearts and uplift broken spirits, God. Lord, would you give us the confidence to claim the blessing in your name, God. Lord, the things that you have for us that are there for the taking, God. Don't let the devil discourage us and dissuade us from getting what you've got for us in this service tonight, God. Move and meet us on these altars. We ask it all in your heavenly name. Amen. Amen, amen, amen. Glory be to God. I feel the Holy Ghost in this place. Woo! Hallelujah, hallelujah. Hallelujah. Actually, I got this message, and preachers are odd people, most of them, and I'm maybe odder than most, more odd than most, and I was driving home one day from work. I always take Conway Road over there. If anybody knows where Conway is, I was coming around through Conway Road. And as you come around a little curve there, there's a sharp curve. And there was I come around that curve and there was a goose in the road. Big old goose. I mean, a big one. And, that goose was standing there in the road. And as soon as I come over that little hill and around that curve, that goose, I thought, well, he's fixing to get out of the way. But instead, he spread his wings out. And he started honking at me and hissing at me. And here I was in a Silverado or in a GMC Sierra pickup truck. And I got off the side of the road to get around him. He was pecking at my tire and throwing his head at me. And I got around him. I thought, what in the world is wrong with that crazy goose? What's he thinking? You know, I'm 15 times his size. He stretched his wings out, making himself look big, but he was just a goose. And so I drove on a little further. And I felt like the Lord began to talk with me and began to deal with me about a message, because I started thinking, I thought, you know, and like I said, I'm a little odd, but I started thinking, what does that goose know? What if there's something he knows that I don't know? Because when I look at it, there's no reason for that goose to be at all confident that he could take me on in my pickup truck. And I thought, what if he knows something I don't know? What if there's some little bit of information that I'm not aware of that this goose knows? And I know it sounds crazy, but as I begin to think that, I feel like the Lord began to deal with me about David and Goliath. He began to talk to me about David and Goliath. So here was David. He was just a youth, the Bible says. And Goliath was a man of war from his youth. Amen. Here was David. He was a ruddy lad. Here was Goliath. He was a giant who stood 6 cubits and a span. Now, you can argue all day about how tall that was, but most people think he was somewhere over 9 feet tall. He was a giant of a man. And really, in the physical sense of it, Brother Jeff, there was no reason for David to be confident in his ability to win the battle whatsoever. There was no reason that David should have ever stepped out on that battlefield as confident as he was. But David stepped out there full of confidence, full of knowledge. He was stepping out there with just a sling and a sword, no armor, no nothing. David went walking out there. And I just wonder, maybe, and this is just me, but I just wonder if somewhere in the back of Goliath's mind, he didn't stop and think, now wait a second, what does this guy know? Why in the world is he so confident? Can I preach to you tonight? We're living in a wicked world. We're living in a world that's getting more and more wicked every day. We're living in a world that if the world had their way, Brother Jeff, they'd wipe us out. If the world had their way, if the devil had his way, we'd be destroyed. And they outnumber us greatly. And if I just sat back and thought about it for a while, I'd get mighty discouraged. If I just sat back and thought about just the common sense aspect of it, I might get pretty upset. But I'll tell you what, I'm not discouraged in my heart. I'm not worried in my spirit. I'm not cast down in my soul. Why? Because I think I know something that the world don't know. Glory be to God. Woo! Amen. What did David know? What did he know? First thing we got to look at, I desire your prayers tonight. My voice may not be very strong, so I need the Lord to help me. But before we can look at what he knew, the first thing we have to look at is what he didn't know. For the Bible tells us that he came to the battlefield bringing his brother some food. His brothers, he was bringing them some food. And as he was there, just happenstance, and while he was there, that Philistine stepped out and began to rail against Israel, began to blaspheme against the God of Israel. And the Bible tells us that David didn't know who he was because he had to turn around to his brothers. He said, who is this Philistine that would deny the armies of the, he should defy the armies of the living God? David didn't know who Goliath was, but he soon set about finding out just who Goliath was. Amen. And if we're going to win the battle, the first thing that we're going to have to do is know the enemy. Amen. We're going to have to know who we're up against. Peter said, be sober, be vigilant, because your adversary, the devil, as a roaring lion, walketh about seeking whom he may devour. We've got to know him. We've got to look out for him. Paul told us in 2 Corinthians, lest Satan should get an advantage of us, for we are not ignorant of his devices. Paul was saying, don't be ignorant of what the devil's going to do. Don't be caught off guard. Don't be taken unawares. He's a wicked devil. He's a mean devil, and he'll take you down if he can. He also said, put on the whole armor of God, that you may be able to stand against the wiles of the devil. For we wrestle not against flesh and blood, but against principalities, against powers, against rulers of darkness of this world, and spiritual wickedness in high places. We have to know the enemy. Hallelujah. I'm not trying to scare you tonight, but I assure you that the devil knows you. I can assure you that the devil is aware of who you are. Look in the Bible. If you look at the story of Job, the Bible says that Satan came before the Lord. He came before him. I don't know why or how, but he came before him and began to talk to him. And the Lord said, have you considered my servant Job? Now, the devil didn't have to stop and say, wait a minute, I got to go check out and see who Job is. He didn't have to look in his record book and figure out who Job was. He knew who Job was. He knew everything about his life. He knew exactly what had happened. He knew his wealth. He knew his family. And he knew the hedge that the Lord had put around him. He was already aware of who Job was. The devil knows who you are. He does. He does. The Bible tells us every man, when he is tempted, is drawn away by his own lust and enticed. What does that mean? That Satan knows exactly how to get your attention. He knows what your lust is. He knows that thing that you battle with, that thing that you struggle with. He knows exactly what to bring by you to try to get your attention. He is aware of what you have in your heart. He's aware of what will stir up that old lust for the world in your heart. Hallelujah. That's why we ought to be grateful. That's why we ought to pray and seek God and thank God for a man of God that'll stand in the pulpit and point out the devil and point out the enemy and say, there he is. Don't go that way, because the enemy's that way. You may not, you may not can go there because the devil's that way. There's an enemy that way. There's a danger that way. We ought to thank God for a preacher. Hallelujah. Amos tells us about a man that fled from a lion, ran away into a bear. He ran from the bear, went into his house, leaned his hand on the wall of the clay, and got bit by a snake in his house. What he wouldn't have given for somebody to have been there with him in the house and say, don't put your hand on the wall. There's a snake in the house. Hey, man, that's why I want to encourage the preacher. Preach on. Hey, if you got to come down my row and you got to take out something I love, something that I've been doing, do it. If it's what it takes for me to get to heaven, if you got to trim my tree a little bit, Brother John, if you got to do what, if you got to hurt me, if you got to cut me a little bit because it's what I need to make it to heaven, do it. Do it for my sake. Don't hold back because you're afraid of offending me, but preach what I need to hear. Woo, hallelujah. Hallelujah. That's why when the pastor's mowing down your row, he's not trying to hurt you. He's trying to show you where the enemy is. Amen. Amen. Hallelujah. So the men of the camp, they begin to explain who Goliath was to David. He said he's a giant. Saul was head and shoulders above every man in Israel. Saul was a tall man. Nobody stood taller than his shoulders. And yet Saul was shaking in his boots because he didn't want to have to go out and face Goliath, because Goliath was bigger than he was. Most commentaries I read said that he was carrying somewhere in the neighborhood of 175 pounds of armor on him. His spearhead alone weighed 20 pounds. He was a giant of a man. Twice a day, he would come out and defy the armies of the living God. Twice a day, he would step out and make fun of them and humiliate them. Twice a day, they would be embarrassed in front of their enemy. Twice a day, he made them look like fools. Twice a day, he made them look like cowards. He was a mighty man. He was a mighty man. And so they begin to tell David, David, you better go on back to the house, son. You don't want to be here. Goliath is challenging us, and there's nobody got the guts to go fight him, because I know I don't stand a chance on the battlefield against Goliath. He's strong. He's took down bigger men than I am. He's big. He's tall. He's mighty. There's no way you could beat him. So just go on back to the house, David. Just get out of here. But David said, no, I can't go back to the house. There's a man over there blaspheming and defying the living God of Israel. And somebody ought to do something about it. Woo! Is there not a cause? Exactly. David began to tell him, I want to go fight him. I'll go face him. I'll go fight him. And they said, you're crazy. But if you're going to, let's go talk to Saul. So they took him to Saul, and Saul began to talk to him. And Saul said, you're not able. Forget the size difference. Don't even do that. Put that aside. He's a giant. David's a lad. But let's talk about the experience. Here, David was just a young man. He was just a ruddy youth. Goliath had been a man of war from his youth. If they'd been the same size, Goliath still should have beat him, because Goliath knew what he was doing. He killed men before. He'd been in the battle before. This wasn't something new to Goliath. He was a man of war. And so there's really no reason that David should have had any confidence. And Saul began to tell him, don't even try it, David. I appreciate your confidence. I appreciate your valor, but don't even try to go fight this man. But David said, wait a minute. Now it may look like to you that I don't have any experience, but let me tell you a little story. And so the first thing I want to talk to you about that David knew is David knew where he had been. He remembered where he had come from. Amen. David began to tell him a story about how that one day he was out with the sheep. Hey, one day he was out there on the hillside and he heard a noise and he looked around and a bear had a hold of one of his sheep. And he said, hey, you're not getting one of my sheep. And he went over and he ripped it apart and killed the bear. And another time he heard a noise and there was a lion attacking his sheep, and he went over and through the power of God he killed the lion. David looked at Saul and said, I may not look like much to you. You may not believe that I've fought in a battle, but I've been in the struggle before and I come through victorious. Woo, hallelujah. I fought the battle before and I come out on the other side rejoicing in the power of God. Oh, hallelujah. Oh, hallelujah. Hey, man, I may not look like much to you. I ain't much, I'll tell you. But I didn't get here tonight without fighting a few battles and coming out on top by the help and the grace of God. Amen. I thought about Brother Tim the other night. He was passing that microphone around. All them people in here shouting out hallelujah. I looked at every single one of them. I thought, there is a testimony, and there's a testimony, and there's a testimony of somebody that was down but got back up. Woo, hallelujah. Somebody that shouldn't be here. Somebody that ought to be in hell burning for eternity. But somehow, thanks be unto the grace of God, they were made overcomers. Woo! Hallelujah. Woo! Oh, hallelujah. Hey, man. Sometimes you got to look back at where you've been. Hey, man. I'm not talking about dwell on the past and think about all the sins and all the failures. But sometimes you got to look back at where you come from. Sean, man, he was talking right now what I was wanting to preach. He said every time he gets up, he talks about, tell it again. Tell it the next time you get up. It don't bother me. I like hearing about what the Lord can do for somebody when they're in trouble. Woo, hallelujah. I like hearing what God can do for somebody when they didn't know if they was going to make it. They didn't know if they was going to come out on the other side. But thanks be unto God, in the middle of their struggle, the Lord reached right down and brought them out. That's a testimony to hang on to. Woo. Paul told Timothy, wherefore I put thee in remembrance that thou stir up the gift of God which is in thee. How are you going to stir up the gift of God? By remembrance. How are you going to get what you used to have, or even better than what you used to have? By remembering where you come from. Glory be to God. Peter said, 2 Peter said, stir up your pure minds by way of remembrance. Amen. The psalmist said, I call to remembrance my song in the night. Glory be to God. There have been times I messed up. There have been times I fell down. There have been times it was my fault. But thanks be unto God, I came out of it by the help and the grace of God. And this time when I'm in the struggle, this time when I'm in the battle, I can look back at that time that I made it then, and it gives me confidence going forward that I can make it through the valley. Yeah. Woo! Hallelujah. Amen. The devil wants to steal your testimony. Believe it. The devil wants to steal your testimony. He'd like for you to hush and not tell about that time that you were sick and the Lord raised you up. He'd like you to hush and not tell about that time that you messed up, but the Lord brought you back. Amen. The devil would like for you to hush and not tell how far down in sin you were, and the Lord still lifted you out. The devil would like for you to hush and stay silent. He'd like for you to shut up. He don't like it when the people of God begin to talk about where God brought them from, because we're made overcomers by the word of our testimony. Glory be to God. When we begin to talk about where God brought us from, it begins to give us confidence that if I made it then, I can make it now. And it can give somebody else confidence to say, if they made it, then I can make it. I remember where I was. Come on. Yes, sir. Woo. Yes, sir. Reach on. Amen. Amen. Amen. Oh, glory be to God. Oh, glory be to God. Don't be ashamed of your testimony. Don't worry about it. Tell it again. Tell it again. Tell it, if for no other reason than to smack the devil in the face with it one more time. Woo! I'll tell you what, I'd like to get up every time and give the devil a big old black eye when he remembers that time that he thought he had me, Brother Sean. He remembers that time he thought he had me, but I sure got away. Glory be to God. Woo! Hallelujah. Hallelujah. I know where I've been. As I look back over my life, the old song says, and I think things all over, I can truly say that I've been blessed. I've got a testimony. Glory be to God. You've got a testimony. Amen. This church has a testimony of the rejoicing, saving power of God. David looked at him and said, I may not look like much to you, but I've been through some things. I've been through some things. I didn't get here on my own. I didn't get here without some help from God. I've come through the valley, and I got here with his grace. Number two, David knew where he'd been.
4: Yes, sir.
3: But he wasn't spending all his time looking backwards. He also had a clear vision of where he was heading. He knew where he'd been, and he knew where he was going. Hallelujah.
4: Yes, sir.
3: This is simple preaching. It's just simple. Amen. Saul said, won't you wear some of this armor? Put this armor on. Won't you protect yourself with this armor? But David said, I ain't got time for that altar, for that armor. I've not tested that armor. I don't know what kind of armor that really is. And so I've got to go with what I know. He went out and he gathered 5 smooth stones. Now the Bible tells us 5 of them. Goliath had 4 brothers, and he knew that there may come a day he needed all 5 of them. This was for total victory in God. But David put aside that armor and he went and gathered those smooth stones. Now some people may have looked at him and said, David, you're crazy. Why in the world you're fixing to enter into the battle and you laid aside armor and you went and got some stones? What in the world are you doing? But David knew where he was going. He had the vision of what was going to happen. Amen. My Bible tells me that where there is no vision, the people perish. Amen. And in this day and hour, when the world is attacking us on every side, when the devil is against us at every turn, we need some people with a clear vision of where they are going and a made up mind. When the enemy is attacking, we don't have time to mess around, wonder what we're going to do, Brother Clay. When the enemy is against us, we don't have time running around, rubbing our hands together, worrying and fretting and doubting. Amen. We have to know what we're going to do. We got to fight the battle in these last days. And it's going to take somebody that knows where they are headed. Amen. They got a clear picture of what is going to happen in their life. They may not know the enemy that's going to come against them. They may not know the trial that they're going to enter, but they know that they are going through whatever it is. I'm going through whatever I gotta face. I'm gonna make it. Why am I gonna make it? Because I made it before, and with the help and grace of God, I'm gonna make it again. Yes, sir. Woo. Yes, sir. David walked out on the battlefield, no armor, 5 smooth stones and a sling. Goliath saw him. Bible tells us he began to laugh at him. He began to mock him. He began to tell David what he was going to do to David. Hey man, he began to tell David, here's what I'm going to do to you, David. Hey man, he said, come to me. I'll give thy flesh to the fowls of the air and to the beasts of the field. Goliath was telling David, here's what's going to happen to you. Oh, hallelujah. Glory be to God. I was studying, praying about this message. I feel like the devil's been talking to some people in the Bond Holiness Church and telling them what he's going to do to them. And you've been listening to what the devil's been saying. He's been telling you you're going down. He's been telling you you're going to fail. He's been telling you you can't make it. You've been praying and struggling and fighting. He's been telling you that you're a hypocrite. He's been telling you that you're going to go and you're going to fall again. He's been telling people all kind of things. But I'll tell you what I felt like the Lord began to deal with me about was that the devil has talked long enough. Woo! The devil has talked long enough. It's time that he shut up, if that's all right to say that. It's time that he hushed and that the church started talking. Is that okay? It's time that we started saying what we're going to do. David began to talk to him. He said, thou comest to me with a sword and with a spear and with a shield, but I come to thee in the name of the Lord of hosts, the God of the armies of Israel, whom thou hast defied. This day will the Lord deliver thee into mine hand, and I will smite thee and take thine head from thee. And I will give the carcasses of the host of the Philistines this day unto the fowls of the air and unto the wild beasts of the earth, that all the earth may know that there is a God in Israel. What happened? The dynamic of the battle changed when David started talking back and telling the devil, no, you're not going to kill me. I'm going to be victorious over you. Glory be to God. I wish some people would stop listening to the devil. And the next time he comes around and starts talking defeat and starts talking about how you're going to go down, that you step up and say, no, I'm not going to be the one that falls. You're going to be the one that falls. There's a day of reckoning coming from you, devil. I'm going to be victorious. Hallelujah. Hallelujah. He knew where he'd been. He knew where he was going to victory. Amen. Amen. Hallelujah. Finally, I'm just about through. I'm just about done. The third thing that he knew, David knew who was on his side. Hallelujah. Amen. He knew where he'd been, Brother Bruce. He knew what was going to happen. He had already decided that the Lord was going to help him win this battle. And why was he so confident? Here is what he knew more than anything else. This was what he was relying on more than anything else. He knew who was on his side. Verse number 47, and all this assembly shall know that the Lord saveth not with the sword and with the spear, for the battle is the Lord's, and he will give you into our hands. Glory be to God. How am I going to make it through this trial? How am I going to make it through this battle? I feel like they're attacking me on every side. How in the world am I going to make it? I'm going to hold my peace and let the Lord fight my battle. Woo! Hallelujah. I may be in this struggle. I may be battling. I may wake up in the morning and I may dread the day ahead, but I know I am confident in one thing, and that is I will come out on the other side, victorious by the help and the grace of God. Oh, hallelujah. Hallelujah. Glory be to God. At the end of the day, at the end of the day, glory, hallelujah. Everybody that saw you in the battle is going to have to step back and say they couldn't have made it for any other reason than the Lord was on their side. There was no hope. There's no way they should have made it, but the Lord was on their side. Hallelujah. Amen. Why in the world do we walk around like God's not interested in our problems? He is interested in our struggle. He's interested in our battles, and He is on our side. Glory be to God. The psalmist said, if it had not been for the Lord who was on our side. Amen. Yes. Amen. Hallelujah. Hallelujah. The Bible tells us that when David finished talking, something he said must have really upset Goliath. I don't know what part it was, but something, maybe it was all of it together. Goliath got upset. The Bible said that he rose up to meet David. Now, I read one commentary that said that David knew he was going to win the battle because David was a fighter who was, he was a fast man. You know, he was fast. And he knew that if Goliath come after him, he could run away from him. And he would just, he was going to attack him from a distance. And wherever Goliath, if Goliath took off running, David could outrun him. But that's exactly right. That was not the case. I don't believe it for a minute, because if you read the Bible, it says, and it came to pass when the Philistine arose and came and drew nigh to meet David, that David hasted and ran toward the Philistines. Amen. He didn't just, David didn't go running away from Goliath and try to throw a stone at him while he's running away. But the Bible said that he got up and he ran right toward him. Glory be to God. Everybody that was standing back looking, when Goliath got up and began to shake himself and get ready to attack, I can just imagine that army of Israel sitting back and wondering, what's David fixing to do now? I bet he's fixing to take off running. And sure enough, he took off running, but he ran in the wrong direction from what they thought he was going to go, because he ran straight at the enemy. Hallelujah. I was praying about this message. I was praying, asking the Lord to help me. I began to say, Lord, would you let some people come out running? Would you let some people that's been in a battle, that's been struggling, get some confidence from where they've been and where they're going and who's on their side, and come out running toward the enemy? Yeah. Yeah. Woo, hallelujah. Hallelujah. Hallelujah. Hallelujah. Hey man, hey man. David, what are you doing? David, what are you doing? I believe he's feeling the Holy Ghost moving on him. I don't know how exactly it was in the Old Testament, but there was a spirit moving on David. That spirit of the Lord that moved on him when the lion was there and when the bear was there. He felt that same old spirit get on him. And David got up and he started running toward the enemy. What's he doing? What's he doing? He's about to win the victory. What's he doing? He's about to win the battle for Israel. Hallelujah. Oh, glory be to God. The world may look at us. People may look at you and wonder, what in the world are they doing, Tyler? What are they doing? They're about to win the battle. Glory be to God. They're about to get that breakthrough that they've been needing. What are they doing? They're about to get the victory. Glory be to God. Lift your hands and praise the Lord. Hey, woo, hallelujah. It may look crazy to you. It may look crazy to me. I don't know. You may wonder what in the world I'm doing. But if you don't understand, I'm trying to win the battle. Glory be to God. I'm fixing to win this thing. The devil has triumphed long enough. Glory be to God. He's held me down long enough. I'm coming out running. I'm coming out running for the breakthrough that I've been needing. Glory be to God. Holy Ghost, help me. Holy Ghost. I was talking to somebody the other day. I know it may sound crazy. I know it may not sound, we've been through some things. All of us have. We've been through some things. We've been battling. And there's no sense in hiding. There's no reason in saying we hadn't. There's been people that's been struggling. I'll tell you, I've been struggling. I've been in a battle. I've been through some things. I'll tell you what I begin to pray about. In the middle of all this stuff, I begin to feel like the Holy Ghost been dealing with me. That we're just on the edge of a breakthrough. I mean, just on the edge. Hey, you can come up with 1,000 reasons why it can't happen. You can come up with 1,000,000 reasons and 1,000,000 facts that seem to dispute the fact that there's going to be a breakthrough in the Bondholders Church. But I'll tell you one thing that does away with everything. Who is on our side? God in heaven. Glory be to God. Is the Holy Ghost among us? Yes, He is. Is the Spirit of God dwelling among us? Yes, He is. I tell you what I believe is all that's holding us back. The only thing that's holding us back is for some people to get the confidence to come out shouting. I said some people to get the confidence to come out running and say, I've been down too long. I've struggled too long. I'm not going to go another day listening to the enemy, but I'm going to start telling him what's going to happen. Yes, sir. Stand all over the house. Yes, sir. Amen. Amen. Amen. Glory be to God. Glory be to God. Woo! Hallelujah. Hallelujah. Woo! Woo! I'm sorry. You call me just a young kid who's full of youth or exuberance or whatever you want to call it. But man, I feel like the Holy Ghost wants to do something in this place. I feel like the Holy Ghost wants to move for some people in this place. Glory be to God. What we need is for some people to get confident again in the God that they're serving. That's all, I believe that's all that's lacking is this faith in God. This faith in God that says, I don't care what it looks like. I don't care what my situation is. I'm going to do the thing that I know to do, and that is cry out to God. Amen. You know why? Because He's able. Hallelujah. He is able. Glory be to God. We've lost that confidence in God that He's able. We're looking around to men for the solution. We're looking to ourselves for the solution. We're looking over here for the solution. We're looking over there, but that's not the answer. The answer is in one place, and that is an earnest cry to God. That's a cry full of faith. It's not, hallelujah, glory be to God. It's not a cry that says, Lord, if you can. It's not a cry that says, Lord, if you would. It's a cry that says, Lord, I'm believing that you will. Oh, hallelujah. It's a cry that says, I believe in you. I know you're going to do it. Deliver me from this bondage. Hallelujah. Hallelujah. Hallelujah. Father, oh God, oh God, I come before you tonight, Lord, asking you to meet us at this altar. Oh God, I know you gave me this message. Oh God, I felt you while I was preaching it, Lord. God, you're right here in the midst of us, Lord. Your delivering power is able, God. Oh God, I'm asking you tonight, oh God, to come down among us and set some people free from that bondage they've been in. Set some people loose from the chains that's had them bound. Oh God, give us a breakthrough in this place. Lord, give us a breakthrough in this place tonight. God, break every chain of the devil, every bind of the devil, Lord. Set us free, God, from the chains of the enemy. We give you the praise and the honor and the glory in the name of Jesus. Oh, man. Oh, hallelujah. I really don't want us to come bury our head in the altar. Is that all right? Is that all right? Hey, man. What I'd like for us to do, I don't want to get out of order. I hope it's all right. I'd like for us to come up and lift up holy hands without wrath or doubt. Amen. Lift up holy hands in faith, believing that the Lord is going to meet the need. Would you come? These altars are open. Come up and lift up holy hands, believing in God to do it.
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0: I used to get saved every summer as a child. I get saved all the time. It was just something I did, you know, as a kid. You're raised in Pentecost, and I got saved. But when I really got saved, what's something that helped keep me? Well, I got saved and called to preach right there in 1 month. And I'd say I didn't know too much about the Bible, and I still don't know a whole lot, I guess. But, you know, I got saved and called to preach in the same month. But that call to preach in my life, God knew it gave me something to do. And I started working to do the things that God wanted me to do. And I tell you, I found greater fulfillment. I found out, say, look, I'm not just saved to sit here. I'm saved to do something for Jesus Christ. All of us are called to do that. Let's just be praying as a church. And as I've been praying about that, saying, God, what do you want us to do? And how you want us to start in evangelism? I know there's much preparation that needs to be made in different areas. Things I'm praying about that I'll always share my heart with you when I find certain direction. But this is where God took my heart to. John chapter 1. And if you'll go there, and you're there, just give me a good amen. John chapter 1 and verse 1, John chapter 1 and verse 35, it says this, again, John 1 and 35, again the next day after John stood, the two of his disciples, and looking upon Jesus as he walked, he saith, behold the Lamb of God. And the two disciples heard him speak, and they followed Jesus. Then Jesus turned and saw them following, and saith unto them, what seek ye? They said unto him, Rabbi, which is to say, the interpreted master, where dwellest thou? He saith unto them, come and see. They came and saw where he dwelt and abode, and with him that day, and it was with him that day, for it was about the 10th hour, which means it was maybe around, if I'm not mistaken, about 4 o'clock in the afternoon, about the 10th hour. Verse 41, of the two which heard John speak and followed him was Andrew, Simon Peter's brother. Verse 41, he first findeth his own brother Simon, and saith unto him, we have found the Messiah, which is saying, being interpreted, the Christ. And he brought him to Jesus, and when Jesus beheld him, he said, thou art Simon, the son of Jonah. Thou shalt be called Cephas, which is interpretation of stone. The day following, Jesus would go forth into Galilee, and findeth Philip, and saith unto him, follow me. Now Philip of Bethsaida, and the city of Andrew and Peter, Philip findeth Nathanael, saith unto him, we have found him of whom Moses in the law and the prophet did write, Jesus of Nazareth, the son of Joseph. And Nathanael said unto him, can there any good thing come out of Nazareth? Philip saith unto him, come and see. Come look for yourself, is what he's saying. Come and see. Verse 47, Jesus saw Nathanael coming to him and saith unto him, behold, an Israelite indeed, in whom is no guile. Nathanael saith unto him, what knowest thou? Jesus answered and said unto him, before that Philip called thee, when thou wast under the fig tree, I saw thee. Nathanael answered and saith unto him, Rabbi, thou art the Son of God, thou art the King of Israel. So when I was praying the other day and asking God for some direction, when we're starting to do more as outreach as a church, and wanting to do more for the Lord Jesus Christ, I felt to talk to us as a church today. I'm going to preach to you on family evangelism. Family evangelism. I'm going to try to get over this. We could break it up in 4 series. But we're going to have a condensed message this morning on family
5: evangelism. Let's pray. Dear Heavenly Father, we do love You and thank You today, Lord. We ask You, Lord, for complete liberty in this room. I would right now that as a preacher, God, I would not be conscious towards man as much as I'm conscious towards You right now. I want to speak what You have me wanting to be spoken to this church. I need Your anointing, Lord. I know this congregation. I know this time of the morning, God, some may get tired. Some may get anxious. But Lord, I want that You let everybody in this room settle right now in their spirit. Let the direction be towards the Word of God. Anoint and touch, dear Father. And I know You'll help us, God, reach our families. In Jesus' name, amen and amen. When you begin to do a survey and begin to ask different Christians some different things, I've done some different surveys over the years and talked to some different people. Most Christians were asked who are the most difficult people for them to reach, often say these words: the most difficult person for me to reach or find a relationship spiritually with is with my own family. They say that with my own family, I find that I can talk to anybody else about the Lord Jesus Christ. And it shouldn't be this way. I know we got some family we're very compatible with, but everybody's got somebody in their family. It's just not that easy to talk to them about the Lord Jesus Christ. And they said, even though I know I've got many close relationships, and I can talk to my family member just about anything in this world, when it comes to talking about the things of God, I find that sometimes it's just a conversation gets off awkward and it dries right up. We cannot see, they say, we cannot find to where we can talk to each other about things that are spiritual or things that are that need to be talked about. Now, I'm sure today, everybody in this room today, how many's got a lost loved one somewhere in your family? 100%, I got nods ahead. That's good. That's not good. We got lost loved ones. Don't get me wrong. That's horrible. But what I'm trying to get you to understand today is this. Everybody has somebody in their family, just by general rule, that needs the Lord Jesus Christ in their lives. They need to be born again. They need to come to the foot of Calvary and need to be washed clean of their sins. But when I begin to do some different surveys and read different things on why is it so hard for us to reach our own family members, I came across some very unique things in the Bible. Family and friends are those who know the best. And so many Christians refrain from spiritual conversation with them because they're feared as being labeled as hypocrites. Amen. I'm going to say this so you understand it. You're afraid to say something to them because they know your shortcomings. They know everything about you. They know everything. They know if you're faithful in doing what you're supposed to do. When you go to witness the people that know you the best, look, my friend, we'll talk about it later, but there's some people that you can sit there and talk to them all day about the things of God. But there's sometimes in our family, we know that we're afraid to talk to them sometimes because they know everything about us. Another reason is this. Family and friends are more comfortable giving Christians a short reason or a short angry response. My brothers say things to me that their strangers wouldn't if I pressed them hard enough. Because it knows this, I'm older than you, boy. Don't even go there with me. I know you. So a lot of times we're afraid of talking to our family because we may get a sharp answer. Christians are also, when it comes to this, also when it comes to dealing with those in your own household, sometimes we're afraid to talk to them about certain things because we know that if we talk to them about certain things, there's going to be certain conflict and repercussions for trying to deal with those things. It's all right giving somebody advice when it's within their house, but when it's going to cause trouble in your own house, we're a little more like this. I don't know if we're going to talk about it or not. I want to go to sleep tonight. I don't want to deal with that right now, because if I deal with that in my own household, but then I know it's going to be repercussions even here underneath my own roof. So we try to avoid those things. And my friend, also, Christians are fearful of doing anything to jeopardize that friendship or that relationship that they work so hard to cultivate. They're afraid of mother sometimes, or father, or cousins if you're dealing with lost loved ones. Sometimes we're afraid to say something because it may jeopardize that relationship. And we may be afraid that if we tell them the truth, they may not want to talk to us anymore. These are just common things that we come across. But my friend, you've got to understand this today. When it comes to evangelism, that we have to understand everybody in this room is called to do something for the Lord Jesus Christ. And we must understand that God has great things in store for each and every family. It is the will of God that your family is saved, just like it is the will of God for my family. family to be saved. It is the will of God for your children just as well as my children. There is a general respect to a person when it comes to salvation. Well, my friend, today we've got to understand when it comes to evangelism, it's got to do more than just having doctrine and information. You've got to do more than just look at somebody, get them in a corner and say, look, you've got to believe this, and if you don't accept this, then you're going to die and go to eternal damnation and walk away. That's not what really evangelism, that's not evangelism. What evangelism is when you find a way to reach them. I mean, you're working hard, you're listening to their words, you're sympathetic to their emotions, you're trying your best to talk to them, you're listening to them all the time, and they've got to have somebody that they can trust. And you know that's true. It's got to be more than just give information, but they've got to know that they can trust you. And just bear with me while I get some water. Amen, amen. I'm glad we know each other. Amen. But we have to understand this today, my friend. It is important that we do this. When it comes to being a witness, we've got to make sure we're doing the best we can. When it comes here to John chapter 1 today, we would understand that the story is very unique. Here it is that John the Baptist, he's baptizing those. We talked about this on Wednesday nights there. We talked about how John the Baptist is there by the Jordan River, and he's baptizing different ones, and Jesus walks by one day, and we know the story. We know that John baptizes them, but there's another day when Jesus walks by and John the Baptist looks at his two disciples and he says this, "Behold the Lamb of God." And you understand that when John did this, he was letting them know that here it is, this man right there, Jesus Christ, he is the Son of God. He's the Lamb of God. It is a term that all Jews would have been familiar with. And we would understand, my friend, when he did this, that those two disciples, they left John the Baptist and they began to follow behind Jesus. The story tells us this, that as they were following Jesus, Jesus did something. He turned around and said this to them, "What you doing?" And they said, "Where do you live?" Then where are they going? You want to know a person, go home with them. Amen. If you want to know somebody, don't just take them at face value, but go home with them. You really find out who an individual is. Because there's some things people won't say here on the pew, boy. They don't mind saying it in the living room. Amen. As if the Holy Ghost is different between here and the living room. You know, that's what I'm saying. It's the same God. You've got to be before the face of God all the time. But here it is. They're following Jesus now. And as they're doing this, as they're following Jesus, Jesus said, "What are you doing?" They said, "Where do you live?" And Jesus simply says, "Come and see." I wonder how many of us today would say, "Come on to our house." I tell you, my wife would tell me, "I better get it clean first." Not that it's not clean. But I got to go home and straighten up before anybody comes there. Amen. Everybody, wives and women understand that. So Jesus says, "Come."

the dove came down and the heavens opened up. What does all of these things mean? We do not understand, and we do not know everything that was talked about then. But my friend, we do understand this. They left that house the next morning, and they knew that Jesus Christ was the Son of the living God. Wouldn't it be something again, my friend, that people would come into the house of God, and they could leave here saying, I know that Jesus is the Son of God. Not in just verbal language, not with just lip service, but leave the church on Sunday mornings, leave here convinced and say, I know, I came to the house of God, I seen who He was, I talked to Him, I read the book, and He is the Son of the living God. That worries sometimes. And I talked about it with the other day with the minister. Somebody, we worry when people come to church over and over again and just never seem to get it. They just never seem to get it. They'll come to church for 5 years and they're still sitting there and say, what does that mean again? What is all sanctification? Why? I don't understand none of these things. You need to come. You need to sit at the table with Jesus every service. I'm telling you, every Sunday morning, I'm telling you, it's pretty much like this. You ought to be like, where are you going? I'm going to the house of God. I'm going to see something. I'm going to hear something, my friend. And as we look at this today, we have this story. They leave the house of God. They leave the house where Jesus lived, and they are completely convinced. But they're convinced so much, my friend, that they just don't sit there, but they do something. What do? You take the challenge we have right here. A lot of times we leave the house of God, and I'm not going to be honest with you. If you're convinced enough, guess what you're going to do? You're going to tell somebody else about it. I worry when somebody says, have you told anybody about Jesus? Have you witnessed? No, I haven't. I hadn't had a chance. I hadn't done this. If you get full of the Lord Jesus Christ, you're going to witness to somebody. Somebody's going to know that you're a Christian. Somebody's going to know that you're born again. Somebody's going to know that you've been in the presence of the Lord Jesus Christ. When you leave the house of God and you're convinced, we have this story about this man named Andrew. What did he do? What did he do? He left the house of Jesus, and this is exactly what Andrew's doing. He leaves the house of Jesus, and he leaves, and he said, I've got to go find Peter, and I've got to tell him I found the Son of God. My friend, hear me today. If you can't take this into your own household, something's wrong. We struggle sometimes. As we're going to deal with today, we struggle sometimes when we can tell everybody else what to do. We can tell everybody else about Jesus except those ones that are closest to us. I mean, we can relay the message to everybody else. But here it is. Andrew leaves here and he begins where every good Christian should begin. He starts in his own household. He said, I've got to go tell my brother. I've got to go let him know I found the Son of God. Mothers and fathers, grandparents, everybody in this room, I'm telling you, find your brothers and sisters. Let them know about Jesus Christ. Let them know about the things of God. Let them know that they can be forgiven. Let them know that they can be filled with the Holy Ghost. Let them know that Jesus died for them. We've got to let them know. We cannot. So you know what's going to end up happening one day? There's going to be a lot of people like the rich man in the book of Luke. That's going to say, can somebody go tell my brothers and sisters? Can somebody go tell my brothers and sisters? Let me give you a word of advice before it's too late. Don't you wait on somebody else to tell them. You go tell your brothers and sisters. You go find where they are. You go let them know about Jesus, my friend. I'm telling you today, my friend, we've got to know about the Lord Jesus Christ, and we've got to let others know about the Lord Jesus Christ, even those that are in our own household. My friend, this is something that is a challenge to all of us. Do you know it's a lot easier for me, to be honest with you? It's a lot easier for me to take $100 and say, send this overseas, than it is for me to go to Eden, to North Carolina, find my brother, sit down with him and let him know, look, this is the problem right here. Why is it two different things, and why is one easier than the other? I'll tell you why one's easier than the other. I throw that money in the offering plate, give it to the Lord, and somebody else is doing all the dirty work. Amen! But I'm telling you what the challenge is. Let's look at our families. Let's look at our relatives. Let's look at our friends. And let's say, Lord, help us as Christians, not only to be convinced that Jesus Christ is Lord of my life, but let me go get my brother and sister and say, look, I

handed them to them. It's your responsibility. God's put the ball in your court. You know, anybody ever study, if you study the pattern of missions, I'll tell you something unique how it usually happens. You ever heard of Taylor Hudson? Anybody ever heard of him? Hudson Taylor. Oh, I'm glad you... That was that dig. I'm dyslexic up here, I'm telling you. Oh, boy. Hudson Taylor. How about it was Adoniram Judson? What about David Livingston? Or Livingston David? What about any of these guys? You ever heard of any of these guys? All these guys, yes, what did they went to the foreign mission field, and I've been there myself, and I'll tell you one of the biggest things that deflated my balloon on the mission field, I didn't see 1,000 people get saved. But you know what I did see, I believe? Maybe one. And if you can get one saved, this is the pattern. You find out that Taylor, all these different ones, it wasn't always that they preached a multitude of 100,000 people. But what they do, they would go in these villages. If they can get one man or one woman to believe the gospel, they know that that one man or that one woman can take that Bible and take that message, walk back in their village. They know their language and know their neighbors and know their struggles. And there next to you know, you've got like Andrew bringing Peter. You've got a man that's a heathen, that's got his wife bringing her to Jesus, bringing her to the missionary. And that's what we got to be like. We've got to bring her to Jesus. We've got to understand it's our responsibility. And countless times the mission field has grown over the years because a person would hear the gospel. That is the beauty of this. This is the pattern. When you're reading the Bible, we know that that man Abraham was called out from that heathen nation. That man by the name of Abraham. But as you read at the end of the book of Genesis, it talks about the God of Abraham. It ended up becoming the God of Sarah. It ended up becoming the God of Isaac. It ended up becoming the God of Jacob. I'm telling you, my friend, you've got to make this generational transfer the way our family understands that Jesus Christ is the Son of the living God. And we've got to make sure we are applying this to our life. And you could be here today and say, Brother Derek, I don't have no family. So what do I do? I'll tell you what you do. There's a man by the name of Philip here. He didn't go get his brother. He went and got his friend. Hear me. He didn't go get his brother, but he got his friend. And what did he say? He goes, find Nathaniel there. He says this to him. He said, Nathaniel, he says to him, he says, I found the Messiah. Come and see. Come and see for yourself, my friend. As we look at this today, we can see different ways. How can we be successful when we witness among our own families? And my friend, let me start with point number one today. I will not be real long this morning. The very first way that we can be successful by reaching our own families is this. There must be a change in your own life. Sometimes we got people that don't live what they preach. And they try to get people to do what they do. And that person says, why should I do that? You don't even do it. It's like a mother or father who smokes cigarettes and they tell their kids, don't you smoke. You know, you ever heard that say, do as I say and not as I do. It's like a mother and father say, look, don't you do this, and don't you do that. And all of a sudden, that child or that individual, they're looking at them. The first thing you've got to do, there's got to be a change in our own lives. My friend, we've got to understand this. If there is no change in your own life, if there is no fervency and consistency in your own life, you will never be successful in reaching your own family. Let me give you an example. Say if all of a sudden I go in the office there, we got some Bible or some gospel tracts. And I go down to, let's say, the local bus station, all right? I go down to the bus station, and I sit on a bench there at the bus station, and I'm sitting beside a person, and I'm being real discreet, and I say, how you doing? Do you know Jesus? And they say, well, yeah, I know of Jesus. Well, are you saved? And all of a sudden, I pull that gospel tract out. I put it in their hands. I say, Jesus can save you. And I walk away. Okay. We look at that sometimes, is that good? That doesn't hurt anything. That's a good thing. That don't bother me. But the difference is, my friend, it's easy to pass our tracts to people who we do not know. It's easy to try to convince somebody that we do not know, but it's another thing when one whom you are trying to reach knows everything about you. I'm telling you, my friend, there's inconsistency there. Everybody that's an unbeliever in your family isn't going to let you know about it. That person in your family, they know you unlike any other person. He knows whether the thing that you're professing has affected you personally. He knows that there's really been a change in your life. He knew you when you were a sinner. She knew you when you were a sinner. And she knows you now that you're proclaiming to be a saint.
saved if you're not. There has to be that consistency. That person that you know that's real close to you, he knows whether you try to turn everything else over, or if you try not to try to wiggle out of responsibility, they know all about it. I remember when I first got saved, and it's just personal testimony of a failure in my life. I first got saved and I was very zealous. And like I told you before, I just let my brother know every time I see him. I had different ones. I let him know where they were going and why they were going there and what they needed to do. I do it all the time. But you know, there came a point in my life I still had a little bit of attitude and I had to get it under control. Yeah, y'all probably couldn't maybe get, I mean, maybe you can, but I had a horrible, I'd hit myself, I'd get so mad. I was a rage monster. I'd get mad. I mean, ask friends in school. I was just one of those kids. I mean, I was just a crazy, mad kid all the time. I'd just get mad and frustrated so much. And I remember one time something happened, and to be honest with you, it wasn't my fault. Something happened, and I didn't show the right spirit in it. I didn't do anything major. But I'll tell you one thing, I didn't act like I was supposed to in the situation. And I'm sitting there, my relatives, my lost loved ones are looking at me. And as I begin to pray about those things, I just realize I just made my testimony to no effect. I'm telling them, you need to get saved, and you need to act better, and you don't need to get mad and go to bars and all this. And here I am, I'm getting mad about something that happened to a vehicle, or something that happened to a possession. I'm telling you, friend, your family can know you better than anybody. You've got to make sure that there's a real change in your life. You've got to make sure there's something there that they can see. Now, I know this may get tight, but you know it's right. You've got to make sure that you ain't watching something on TV that you're telling them not to watch. You've got to make sure you're telling them, don't you cuss, and then you're watching something full of cussing. Come on now! Good preaching. You've got to make sure you're telling them, look now, sweetie. You need to be careful. You don't need to do this. You need to go to bed to where you don't need to be on that internet all night long. All right? That's dangerous. And there's traps up there. And you need to be careful. It's 3 o'clock in the morning. You're still on Facebook. Something's wrong. Come on. You say, well, that's acceptable for me. I'm telling you, when you're trying to reach people, there's got to be some consistencies in your own life. And my friend, if you get on Facebook at 3 o'clock in the morning, that's not, you know, don't get too mad at me. And what I'm saying is this, you've got to make sure that you're doing it right. You've got to make sure when you're telling them to do something, what can be a trap for them also can be a trap for you. You've got to be careful. You've got to live a life. I had a neighbor one time when, and wasn't a good neighbor, really, but they were nice people. But I remember one time I would watch them, and her name was anonymous. I wanted to say it, but I mean, I've never seen somebody that smoked so much in my whole life. And just so you understand what I was talking about a minute ago a little bit better, she would stay up. She would not go to bed. Her husband would work all day, maybe 11 hours a day. He would come home. He'd drive all the way from Virginia. He'd come home, and she'd be on the computer. I go over there sometimes because I knew him some. How you doing? All that stuff. I'm doing fine. Oh, hey, how you doing? She's on the computer. Come to find out, 3 o'clock in the morning, she's on the computer. Husband's in bed, getting up 4 o'clock in the morning, get up the next morning. She sleeps until 12 o'clock every day because she's up all night on the computer. Her husband's working all day. You know what ended up happening to that marriage? It doesn't take a brain scientist to find out, my friend. I'm telling you, was it a nice person face to face? Would she have told you she loved him face to face? Yes, she would. But I'm telling you, somebody on the internet met her in the wee hours of the morning. And what she said she'd never do, she did, because she couldn't reach her own family because of the inconsistencies. Not only do you have to make sure you're living a change and a good life in order to be a witness to your family, you've got to be willing to take second place when trying to reach your family. Sometimes when trying to reach out to our own family, we've got to make sure, I'm going to show you this in the Bible, when you're trying to reach out to your own family, there's still something you're trying to maintain, but sometimes you've got to live that. You have to understand that the one that's a sinner doesn't know everything that you know. Sometimes you've got to make the sacrifice to help them get there. Sometimes you've got to be the one to go over 2 o'clock in the morning and counsel them. Sometimes you've got to be the one that's available. When we find out here, you know what Andrew did? When he went there, he got his brother Peter. He brings him back to Jesus. And you know what the Bible tells us? You know what happened to the life of Peter? Peter ended up being somebody talked about more than Andrew. And you don't find Andrew sitting there saying, that ain't right, I knew Jesus first. And Peter, if I never come drug you out that fishing boat, you'd have never met him. You never knew who he was. I knew who Jesus was first. But you know what I like about Andrew in the Bible?
or sermon that he preached. You never hear of anything majorly that he did other than these things. He's always bringing somebody to Jesus. He brings Peter to Jesus. He brings that boy with the loaves and fishes to Jesus. He brings some Greeks to Jesus. He is the kind of man that says this: if I never get a sermon that goes in the Bible, if I never walk all over like Peter, let me be somebody that's known for this and this alone. I'm the one that'll bring him to Jesus. I'm the one that'll do what I can. I'm the one that'll take second place. I don't have to be the one that preaches on the day of Pentecost. Just let me bring them to Jesus. Everybody else is trying to figure out, how can we feed this multitude of people? That little boy sitting there with them loaves and fishes, and they're sitting there, and he says, "Here, Andrew, look what I got." You know what? If Jesus takes, you know, come here, come with me, come on. Jesus, look what he has. And I know, I've seen you, I know you're the Son of God, but can you do something with these fish and the fishes and these loaves? You've got to be somebody that believes. If you want to bring somebody to Jesus, not only do you got to bring that brother and sister, but you got to understand, that brother and sister needs to understand, you really believe what you preach. Sometimes we tell sinners, God will work miracles, and we don't even believe it. Come on. We'll tell sinners, I know God can do that. And really, inside the core of your spiritual life is a cold heart of unbelief. Peter's the type of guy who said, not only can I bring him to Jesus, but I believe Jesus can do something with them. You may feel like, well, if I get my loved one to Jesus, if I get that friend to Jesus, what can he do? But you can be like Andrew. I don't know, it's just a few loaves and fishes. But I know God can take that life that is dead. I know that God can take that life that is a sinner, and I can do something with that life. Now hear me today, my friend, we must be willing to let Jesus do this. Third point I want to make today is this. We must be willing to let Jesus win them through us and not depend on our own clever techniques. A lot of times when we try to reach out to family, you have to be honest, we do it in the way that we think is best. Come on. We're clever enough that we know what's going to work best. So I'm going to bring them to Jesus, but before I do, I want them to filter through my theology that I can get them to Jesus. I'm telling you, friends, if they never accept your theology, they'll only accept Jesus. That's all right. I want them to be as punctual as I am before they... That don't even make no sense. That'd be like me looking at my daughter and saying, before you know Jesus, you got to follow my rules. And no, I'm going to tell my daughter, look, there's always so much I can do. Run to Jesus. He's the one I want you to see. He's the one you need to talk to. He's the one that can multiply. He's the one that died on the cross. You get to Jesus. It's not my clever techniques. Andrew knew this, Peter. I always just want to tell you one thing. Put down the fishing net. Get out of the boat. I found who Jesus is. Who's that? And just don't worry about it. Come with me. Who is he? Don't worry. Just come with me. Gotta see, I could sit here and give you doctrine. I could sit here and give you theology. I could tell you where he's born at. I could tell you about John the Baptist. But instead of me wasting your time, you come and see him for yourself. Amen. I'm telling you, friends, when you're reaching out to your family, don't sit there and try to convince them of something, especially if they ain't born again. Get them born again. Bring them to Jesus and let the Son of God convince them. There is no record, my friend, of Andrew arguing with Peter or Philip arguing with Nathaniel. They merely invited the one who they were witnessing to come and to see. That's all they had to do. If I can get you to Jesus, I've done enough right there. If I can get you to Christ, I'm telling you, my friend, everything else is going to be all right. I read a story one time. Anybody ever heard of a man by the name of... His last name was Huxley. And Huxley was one of the biggest agnostics of his day. And some of you may have heard of him. He was real big in the 19th century. He was a 19th century agnostic. Wrote a lot of books that discredited the Bible. I mean, he wrote all sorts of stuff. He was something else. He was a devil, to be honest with you. But he was a mess. One day, there was a big old breakfast that they had at a university type of a setting. And all of them were sitting there, and they were all staying on the same facility, same campus. And it came Sunday morning, and everybody was going to church that was there. Most of the people were going to church except Huxley here. And Huxley's sitting there, and he found a man who was fervent for his testimony. Wasn't the smartest man, wasn't there to debate. And Huxley here went up to this Christian man and said, look, I don't want you to go to church today. I want you to do something. That man said, I'm going to the house of God. He said, what are you talking about? He said, I want you to sit here, and I want you to explain to me why it is that you're serving Jesus Christ. And that man said,
Huxley, we all know you're the smartest man on campus here. You know, you got all these degrees and all these different things. We know you're smart. And he said, to be honest with you, I can't sit here with the Bible and start debating you. He said, I know you study through why you don't think Noah's flood happened. And I know you study. I know you've got all that stuff. He said, to be honest with you, I just read it and believe it, and that's all I do. He said, I don't feel like debating you. And Huxley said, no, you got it wrong. I don't even want to debate you. I just want you to sit down at this table, and I want you just to testify, why in the world are you serving the Lord Jesus Christ? I don't want to argue with you. Sit down and talk to me. The man sat down at the table. He said, I'll sit with you. And the man just began to open his mouth and begin to testify what the Lord Jesus Christ did for him. The man then sat there and began to tell him about all the things that God's done for his family and his life. And all of a sudden, when the man was finished, when everything was done, he looked up and Huxley had tears running down his face. And this is what Huxley said. He said this right here. He said, I would give my right hand if only I could believe that. With tears running down his face, he said, all of that sounds so wonderful and so good. I would give my right hand if I could just believe it. Church, let me tell you this. You're not going to win them by just arguing with them. Huxley was one of the most arguable men in the agnostic movement. You're not going to win them by just arguing with them. And you know what that man could have sat there at that table with Huxley and started saying, look, we're in this chapter, verse, chapter, verse. That man sat there and said, the reason I'm a Christian is because I came and I saw. I felt His presence. I know He's real. My friend, how can we reach Him? I'll tell you how. Let your testimony and your faith be so contagious. Let it be so convincing. You may not be able to argue verse for verse, chapter for chapter, but if you can sit there and your faith is so tangible that people can say something's real about what they are feeling. Let me tell you one of the reasons I'm a Christian today. I'm going to be honest with you. I came across one that way. I've been raised in church my whole life. I'm just going to be honest. And as my wife goes, I go to the piano. When I was raised in church, I was raised Sunday after Sunday. I went to church. I remember we went after my granddad died. We had multiple different pastors come through. I remember I had one pastor, and he good folks. I'm not saying they're bad people, but be honest with you, all they could do was teach. That's all they could do. I mean, it's so disconnected from me. I never felt like. But I remember the day that Brother Irvin Ambrose came to our church. He was about 26, 27 years old, and I guess now that I think, I guess he's close to my age. No significance tied to that at all, but. He sat there, Brother Irvin came to my church, and there was something about it. You know what, Brother Irvin is a guy. He don't have a degree in theology. He hadn't been to Bible school. But I'll tell you this, my brother's full of the Holy Ghost. And there's certain things today. There's probably some things in the Bible he would sit there and say, I don't know about the doctrine of eternal sonship. I don't know about this doctrine. I don't know about that theology. I don't know about pneumatology. I don't know about pulpit ethic. I don't know about... He's just a holiness preacher. But you know what happened when I was a young boy? When I seen Brother Irvin worshiping God, and when he would preach the Word, it was so tangible that I would say to myself, I would send chills down my spine. I would say, oh Lord, that's the happiest man I've ever seen in my life. I remember coming a teenager, I'll tell you one thing, Brother Irvin type guy, he worshiped. I'll tell you, he worshiped God. He worshiped God like if he's all by himself, he's going to worship the Lord. Contagious worship. And I'd sit there as a teenager and wonder, tell you one thing, I don't know about this or that, but I'll tell you this, that brother right there knows Jesus Christ. Church, your testimony is going to be tangible. Information only does so much. Doctrine only does so much. It guides. It does lead. It does guide. But when you're trying to get somebody to Jesus, don't sit them down and try to explain the difference in doctrines. Please, don't waste their time and don't waste yours. Let people know this one thing. As we evangelize more in this community and we try to do the more for the Lord Jesus Christ, there's one more thing you've got to understand. I want you to get this. How was it that Andrew's testimony was so influential? I'll tell you how it was, and please give me your attention. Just about a few more minutes. The reason their testimony was so influential is this. They have spent time with Jesus.
You sit down at a table with Jesus from 4 o'clock in the afternoon and you spend the night at His house, I'm telling you, something inside of you is going to be there. Something's going to set on fire inside of you. And my mind goes to the book of Luke where Jesus is walking on the Emmaus Road with those disciples. He sits down and eats with them. What do they say? Did not our hearts burn? Oh God. Did not our hearts burn within us? You're wasting your time trying to be a witness if your heart is snuffed out years ago. I have to understand, you know what God's challenged my heart with this week? As I got down and prayed, I just felt the Holy Ghost take my mind to the verses. Stir up the gift within inside of you. Stir it up. You can't just let it burn out, church. If you're going to be evangelistic, if we're going to be witnesses, if we're going to convince sinners every time they come to this church, they need to leave here and say, is not our hearts on fire? Is your heart on fire? Ask yourself this question today, and I'm just obeying God. Is your heart on fire this morning? Or is it a smoldering testimony of what used to be? Is your heart on fire? Is your testimony contagious? Or is it just something to say, well, what if this is my testimony? I get up here every Sunday. In 2007, I got saved. It was good. God good. He saved me. It was wonderful. But I haven't felt it since then. That's all that happened. I got saved in 2007. That's good. God, praise the Lord. And every time I get up here every Sunday morning, I would say, I got saved in 2007. God's good. And I got up here next week. I got saved in 2007. God's good. You need to go to Jesus. I got saved in 2007. God's good. What a dead, dry way to witness. But what about if I come up here every Sunday morning and say, look, yes, I was saved in 2007, but the other day, the other day when I was reading the Bible and I was praying, God took these verses. He said, Brother Derek, look, he looked and said, Derek, look at those. All of a sudden, my heart's burning. And I said, I can't wait to get to church and tell everybody about it. That is what is going to work. Stand to your feet all over this building. The secret to being an effectual witness is that you've got to spend time with Jesus. If you do not spend time with Jesus, you will never be effective in the kingdom. Hear me. If you do not spend time with Jesus, you will never be effective. Don't expect them to be one when you only prayed for them every other weekend. Don't expect them to be one. And I know God can move on one prayer. I know that. But can we not, as church members, say, God, square one is this, and this is where we're at this morning. God, set our hearts on fire. The way we're going to do this morning, can we just come and stand around the front of the church, empty them pews, and let's just find a place to stand. Come on, empty them pews. Find your place to stand.

0: Praise the Lord, praise the Lord. 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
3: Praise the Lord, that fits real well with the message this evening. So I hope you just keep hearing that song in your heart as we minister tonight. Amen. I'm so excited. I hear many of you talk about how you're reading the Bible through this year. And it's amazing how it's the truths that we believe are just there from cover to cover. And I just read, I had started a little different reading program, but I had just read this week where when Joseph died, he's in Egypt, where Abraham and Isaac are buried is way away in the land of Israel. Yet it said when Joseph died, he was gathered to his fathers. Couldn't have been talking about bodies and burial because they're in another place. But when he died, he was gathered to his fathers. In other words, they were alive. Hallelujah. He went to be with them. Aren't you glad for the hope that we have? Amen. Turn your Bibles this evening to 1 Peter chapter 2. I'm not going to share an exposition, but I hope an encouraging thought from these verses tonight. You may wonder, maybe not, maybe you never have. You may wonder why I say that. An exposition is when you try to share exactly the reason the author penned those words. And that's what we're going to do tonight. He had other purposes and other reasons. But I want to share a thought from these verses and let the Lord speak to our lives this evening. Would you stand for the reading of the Word? I really want to talk to us tonight as a people, both as Americans and as Christians. I believe the Lord would want to speak to us every age bracket because where we're at in life shouldn't matter to how we fit into this message this evening. Verse 9 of chapter 2 of 1 Peter. But ye are a chosen generation, a royal priesthood, and holy nation, a peculiar people. And though it's been preached that way, that doesn't really mean odd. It means very special. Very special. That you should show forth the praises, and I don't want to stretch it here, but demonstrate. Demonstrate that you have been called. Show the praises of Him by demonstrating that you have been called out of darkness into His marvelous light, which in time past were not a people, but are now the people of God, which had not obtained mercy, but now have obtained mercy. And here's where the message is tonight. Dearly beloved, I beseech you, I plead with you, I entreat you, as strangers and pilgrims. Strangers and pilgrims. Did you know if you're serving God, if you're living for Him, I'm talking about really living for Him, I'm not playing church, this or that. If you're really living for Him, you are a stranger and a pilgrim in this world. What does He beseech us to do? In other words, since you're strangers and pilgrims, abstain from fleshly lusts which war against the soul. I want to try to minister tonight on this thought, out of place in this place. Out of place in this place. You can be seated. How many has ever went to some kind of social event and felt completely and totally out of place? So you know that feeling, don't you? I mean, maybe it was otherwise, but maybe it was casual and you showed up in formal dress. Or it was formal dress and you showed up in your overalls. But you felt out of place. I had that happen to me. I went to state competition in high school. We went to the capital city and stayed at a big motel, had all these competitions. And on the last night, there was a big social event, hundreds and hundreds of young people. And I didn't know much, still don't. But by the way, they were in, before I tell you this, they were in. They're coming in again, but they were in the late 70s. But I showed up in a three-piece suit. And I got there, and every other kid was in casual wear. I felt out of place. That's an awful feeling to feel. But I want to tell you something. If you are a born-again believer, truly converted, truly a follower of Jesus Christ, you ought to get a little bit of that same feeling out in this world. Not the shame part of it, but just the feeling that, hey, I don't fit in. I want you to look at, or I'm going to talk about that feeling tonight. First of all, I'd like to remind us that it's a feeling that is real for the true believer. It's real. Let me come in the back door on this. If you're like me, you have a lot of angst and concern, a lot of, maybe I could put it this way, upset and sinking feeling about this coming election. Does anyone have that? Among the other things that it is, let me tell you, one of the reasons you feel that upset, sinking feeling is not just a love and concern for your country. One of the reasons you get that feeling is because you belong to another country. And that feeling that you're feeling is a renewed awareness that we just don't fit in. People think different than we think. I was listening to the news coming back from our trip, and I've already forgotten which college. I'm almost sure it was on the East Coast. But the college, instead of fighting the legal battles like other colleges have on this, they just capitulated this week, and they just came up with a policy that all the restrooms on campus would be unisex. No specific gender restrooms. Every restroom on that campus can be used by either genders. And when I heard that coming across the news, I said, I don't recognize my country anymore. Anyone feel like that? This is not the America that I'm familiar with. Anyone else feel like that? Do you feel like you don't belong? Do you feel like you're out of place in this place? Let me tell you what you're feeling. What you're feeling is, this world is not our home. It's a real feeling. I got to thinking, how many years old? Now I'm the one that's old. It just left me. Just like Brother Charles Scott that preached here years ago. It took a while for us even to catch what he said. But you remember when he said he felt as out of place as a milk bucket under a duck? Does anyone remember when he said that? That's pretty out of place. And I thought, you know, that might need updated somewhat. I don't know how to update it. But maybe it's feeling like an Android phone in Apple headquarters. I don't know. But to feel out of place, it's a real feeling. If you're really born again, if your heart is really set on serving the Lord. And let me tell you, sometimes I know we all have troubles and people have always had troubles. But when we're having troubles with our body and we're having troubles with our automobiles and we're having troubles with our house and we're having troubles at work and we're having troubles, you know, some of that is not just the troubles of life. It is a reminder that this world is not our home. Did you know the scripture even tells us that we groan for the redemption of this body? It's a real feeling. Secondly, I want to share tonight that this feeling comes from who we are. It comes from who we are. Look what he says in verse 11. I beseech you as strangers and pilgrims. Let me give you a quick definition of those. A stranger is one that's living in a country that's not his. You say, well, America's my country. Well, there was a time we could feel that. But I don't know if I don't think it really belongs to folks that think like we think anymore. A stranger is one living in a country that is not his. But he said, we're not just strangers, we're pilgrims. What's a pilgrim? A pilgrim is someone on a journey to another place. Can I tell you again? We're headed somewhere. Amen. A pilgrim is someone on a journey to another place, passing through on the way to somewhere else. How many says I feel that way tonight? I'm passing through on my way to somewhere else. We are strangers and pilgrims. Listen, this is either something I am or something I'm not. It's something you are or something you aren't. Amen. You say, now wait a minute. Maybe you're listening to me. You're not really into this serving God stuff or with all your heart. You're listening to me and you're saying, now wait a minute, preacher. Are you telling me that I have to be a stranger and a pilgrim to this world? Are you telling me I have to live like that? Are you telling me I have to think like that, that I'm a stranger and a pilgrim? If you're asking that question, do I have to be a stranger and pilgrim? Chances are very, very high you are not converted. You are not born again. You are not genuinely saved. Because it's not something, it's not a mentality that we have to adopt. It's not a way we must feel. It's who we are if we are born again. Hallelujah. I said, if we are born again, we are a stranger and a pilgrim to this world. Amen. It's something that those who wholly follow God, they recognize for themselves. I don't have to tell them. You don't have to tell them. They know it. I don't fit in. I'm a stranger here. You look at the world around you. You go to work. You go to school. Even you live in your neighborhood and you look around at folks and say, I have different values. I have different desires. I have different aspirations. I have different goals. I have a different outlook. I have a different perspective. I just don't fit in. I'm out of place in this place. And the reason is I've met the Lord. I've got a different heart. I've got a different nature. I've been born again. I've been regenerated. I'm a child of God, not a child of this world. It's something we are. I know, I understand political issues. I know that. And I know that in all these refugees coming into Europe and seeking to come into America, I know that there's terrorists that have infiltrated that and are slipping across the borders with those refugees. I know that. And I know what political stances we might take on that. Rigidity and all that. And I know we must protect our country. But I want you to know, in spite of the terrorists that are slipping in amongst us, many, many of those folks are genuine refugees. They've been bombed out of their homes. Their cities have been destroyed. Their limbs have been maimed. Their kids have been killed. And many, many of them, they may speak a different tongue. They may have a different culture, but they are genuine refugees. And you look at those camps they've set up and all of those tents, and we can let the political issues override our feelings and we think, well, I wonder how many terrorists are trying to set up cells and infiltrate. But I want you to know, those are people. They've been pushed out of their country, out of their home. I heard a report this week that some of them have lived in those tents for 3 years. 3 years. Not adequate medicine, food, water, any of those things. And you know, if we could just put our political understandings aside and think about how hungry many of those have been and how cold they've been, some of them lying out on the ground, 3 years, we must feel some kind of affinity to them. And I'm not talking about physical suffering now, but when we think of those refugees uprooted and transplanted and away from home and amongst folks that don't even speak their language, don't even have the same culture. Put your political leanings aside for a moment and think what that must be like. Do you feel any affinity spiritually to that? What I mean by that, don't you ever get to feeling that that's who we are? We're kind of like those refugees. I mean, how do folks in our world really think about somebody that believes this is the inspired word of God unchanged? How do they really feel about people like that? I mean, they may be looking at us, and they're increasingly doing so, looking at us as the problem. But more than how they see us, how do we see ourselves? And spiritually, Brother Richie, we're just like those refugees. You may have the best house in this town, but spiritually, if your heart is where it ought to be, spiritually, you're living in a tent. Oh, heirs with them of the same promise, looking for a city which hath foundations, whose builder and maker is God. Amen. You feel that way. You feel out of place. Amen. It's who you are. Amen. I know some folks object and they say, well, I know how it is. When folks reach a certain age, they start getting old. They get their feel of sickness and they get their feel of flat tires and car trouble, and they get their feel of paying taxes. They increasingly begin to feel like this world is not their home. That, you know, that's when you get older. And Pastor, you're preaching that tonight, that you feel this world's not your home because you finally got to that place. You're just kind of fed up with life and dealing with the troubles. And I know that some of that is there even for the non-believer. But I want to tell you something. I haven't always been old. Wasn't that profound? Did you write that down? I haven't always been older. And I remember being these children age. Come on now. And I remember when they broke open the songbook and began to sing, "This world is not my home." I understood that as a child. I felt some kind of pull to heaven. I was aware, amen, that the values out there weren't the same as the values in the church. Amen. I realized that those folks out there weren't after the same. I went to public school. I heard them cussing. I saw the drugs. I heard the stories of the party. And I might have been young, but when we sang, "This world is not my home, I'm just a passing through," I identified with that. I understood that. Hallelujah. Because I was born again. And when you get born again, a stranger and a pilgrim is who you are. Hallelujah. Oh, you say that's such a simple song. It might be, but people like to sing it because it was the experience of those who were genuinely converted. I want to tell you something. I'm not putting a litmus test out there tonight. But if you've been truly born again, if you truly have the values of a believer, you're identifying with what I'm preaching right now. It's not that you're just fed up with politics. It goes way deeper than that. Oh, there's a pull to another country. Oh, aren't you glad? Aren't you glad there's a place where there's no sin, no evil, no wickedness, no death, no cancer, no sickness, no dying? It's not a pipe dream. Amen. It's reality. Hallelujah. I said it's reality. Amen. Before I move on, I want to look at that verse one more time. Did you know at first I thought I was preaching about about our only being two things? But did you realize there's really three things in that verse? Did anyone catch the other thing we are? We are strangers and pilgrims. There's one more thing he said we are. What is it? We are beloved. Now, I know that might have just been Peter speaking to his readers, the Christians, and Peter the Apostle saying to them, "Beloved," but Peter was a representative of God, and the Father hath bestowed his love upon us. But there's something else we can realize. To this world, we're a stranger and a pilgrim. Amen. As we pass through, we're a stranger. But in relationship to God, we are the beloved. Hallelujah. In fact, that's why we're strangers and pilgrims. We're the beloved of God. I want you to know when things get rough, when things get bad, and when you come to the awareness you're a stranger and pilgrim, you also remember something else. I'm also the beloved. Hallelujah. Oh, isn't that wonderful? I said, I'm also the beloved. Glory to God. Some of you need to take that with you to work tomorrow. I'm the beloved. Amen. I've got problems at work, but I'm the beloved. I'm facing folks at school that don't believe like I do, but I'm the beloved of the Lord. It's who we are. Amen. Let's move on. This is a feeling that distinguishes us from those who aren't. Amen. In verse 9, it had this list, and I'm not going to preach of all those descriptive adjectives, but it says we're a chosen generation, a royal priesthood, a holy nation, a peculiar people, that we should show forth the praises of Him who hath called us out of darkness into His marvelous light. And however else you want to interpret that, it really means that our whole, this isn't just talking about a worship service, this means our whole life ought to bring praise to God when people can see a marked distinction between how we lived in the world of darkness to how we now live since He's brought us into light. Amen. You see, this feeling, it distinguishes us from those who aren't saved. Amen. That we feel out of place shows that we've come out of darkness and we have come into light. Hallelujah. Aren't you glad you don't live in darkness anymore? Aren't you glad He delivered you from the power of darkness and has translated you into the kingdom of His dear Son? Amen. Amen. I feel like this world is not my home. Amen. That's a good indication. I'm no longer living in darkness. I'm living in light. Hallelujah. If you're born again, you've got light on what's happening in this world. This may seem harsh, but I think by simple observation, a common sense conclusion is that anyone who feels at home with this world, feels at home doing the things the world does, feels at home being entertained by what entertains the world, I think a common sense conclusion is they're still living in darkness. They've not come out of light. Amen. To ever live as a pilgrim and as a stranger, we've got to fervently believe three things. I'm not going to preach them. I'm just going to drop on us. If you really feel like a pilgrim and stranger, you got to believe something. And this is beyond the gospel of Jesus Christ. You must believe that there's life after death. I've never seen so many people wanting to claim to be an atheist and there's no life after death. They always, and I'm not trying to be cruel here, but they always like to posture that they're so intellectual. That's why they're not an atheist because they're intellectual. They're an atheist for moral reasons. Because the moment they admit there's a God, they're obligated to someone other than their own selves and their own desires and values. They don't want to believe. I've heard several things this week of people boasting, saying, oh, there's nothing. I want to tell you one reason we're pilgrims and strangers, and we believe this world's not our home, because we believe there's life after death. We also believe that there is a resurrection and a rapture because Jesus is coming again. That's why we're strangers and pilgrims. That's why we feel out of place in this world. We believe Jesus is coming again. How can we get rooted in this world? How can we feel rooted in this world when Jesus is coming again? And another thing we believe is we believe it matters how you live life now. How we live life now determines what our afterlife is going to be. That's why we feel like pilgrims and strangers. Beyond all these other reasons, being brought out of darkness and light, being transformed. And so I want to say one more time, this feeling like you're out of place, don't look at that as just a negative thing, because that distinguishes you from those who have never really been born again. And then it's a feeling that is at war with other desires within us. I would like to tell you tonight that once you got saved, you would never struggle with desire for the things of the world again. I can't tell you that. That's why you're in church tonight. One of the reasons should be because we have a struggle. And if you're here tonight and you're honest, you would admit that that is a true fact of your life. You've been brought out of the world. You've been saved. You've been born again. But we are a fallen nature, and we have desires within us that need to be sanctified, that we need victory over. And maybe you've got to a place I haven't. Amen. But I want to tell you, To me, every breathing saint of God still recognizes the truth of what I'm saying. There is a war going on many times within our own hearts and lives. We believe victory in Jesus. Amen? But victory implies that there's a battle. Victory implies that there's a war. You see, whatever pull, and we do, whatever pull we feel towards heaven, however out of place that we feel in this world, and we do, we still have to face and fight those other desires. Look at verse 11 here, if we could go back to it. Dearly beloved, I beseech you as strangers and pilgrims, abstain from the fleshly lust which war against the soul. We feel a pull to heaven, but we also feel a pull to this world. Our young people tonight, I appreciate their attentiveness and their seeking God in this service. But if you would be honest, you know there is a pull of this world. But notice what it says here. These lusts, they war against the soul. You know, the world acts like these desires and lusts are a good thing, a natural thing. You just go with it. But Peter tells us what those desires really are. They are at war against our soul. Those desires will destroy your soul. They will destroy who you are. They will destroy your relationship with God if you give in to them. I'm just thankful, knowing Christ, knowing the power of the Spirit, having the authority of the Word, amen, we don't have to give in to those desires of the flesh. We can win the battle. We can win the war. Amen. Just because you feel a desire for something, amen, it doesn't mean that you have to surrender. It doesn't mean you have to give in. You can rise overcoming that. Be victorious over that. Don't let those desires pull you into the world. It's not the desire itself that destroys you. It's yielding to that desire. Letting that desire pull you into sin and pull you into the world. Amen. You know, I detest the Christianity today that seems to teach that there's nothing you can do about it. Amen. We're just following humanity and we have these desires and you just go with the flow and then you pick up the pieces and go on. It doesn't have to be that way. There can be a desire for God in you stronger than the desire of this world. You can overcome. There can be a pull to that place that's greater than the pull to that place. Desires at war against the soul. We're not in trouble when we recognize there's a war going on in our lives. We're in trouble when there's no war going on. You say, why? If you're not struggling, that means you've surrendered. If you're not struggling with temptation, that's because you've given in to it. You know, I'm not trying to be cruel or anything, but they do war against the soul. They destroy the soul. I mean, you give into those things and fornication and pornography and wickedness and, well, we could add slothfulness and everything. You give into those, it does something to the inner person of who you are. Oh, I'm glad there's victory in Jesus, aren't you? Hallelujah. Hallelujah. I'm not going to preach it, but I used to preach a sermon. You don't have to eat every time your stomach growls. Wasn't that profound? Did you write that down too? How many knows what I'm referencing? Did you know Esau sold his birthright? That wasn't just the material inheritance. That was the spiritual blessing that came from Abraham. He sold his birthrights because he smelled the beans cooking and couldn't say no. And he said yes. Amen. Just because his stomach growled, he didn't have to eat right then. He could have eaten later. Amen. We don't have to give in. I said, we don't have to give in. I said, we don't have to give in. Hallelujah. We can say no. Glory to God. You know how? Because we're out of place in this place. Amen. We are a stranger. We are a pilgrim. I've said this many times. I'm not sure if I still get across what I'm trying to get across. Amen. And I know how it is. Sometimes we have failures and lapses in our life. And I've said to young people, watching that bad movie shouldn't have bothered you. That shouldn't bother you. Huh? They said, watching a bad movie shouldn't bother me. No. What should bother you is that it didn't bother you when you were watching the band movie. That's what ought to bother you. Because there ought to be something about our hearts that when it's something that's detrimental to our soul and our relationship with God, there ought to be immediate repulsion of that thing, rejection of that thing, guilt of that thing. Why? Because we are being pulled by other desires to heaven. Amen. Amen. He said, I beseech you, I beg you, I plead with you. And that's what I'm doing as well through this message. Pleading with you. You abstain from fleshly lust. Why? But answering the words of the Apostle John, he said, all that's in the world, the lust of the flesh, the lust of the eyes, and the pride of life, it's not of the Father. It's of the world. And then listen to what he said. And the world passeth away, and the lust thereof. But he that doeth the will of God abideth forever. Those lusts will destroy. And that's why Peter said, I beseech with you, don't give in to those desires. Keep going on the desires of the stranger and of the pilgrim. Let me tell you something that happens. I'm not going to get into any other angle of this tonight, but the point that I want to make. One of the tricks of Satan is to try to make you feel out of place in the church. Out to place amongst the people. He loves that. If there was ever one of the main reoccurring things that people struggle with, it's that. And Satan keeps using it because he knows that it works. He loves to get people to feel like, I don't belong. I'm not a part. He loves to do that. You know why he likes to make you feel out of place in the church? So he can get you to feel in place in the world. So he can destroy your soul. That's why he does it. If he can get you away from the people of God, he'll insert you in another type of getting together.

feeling of being out of place. This desire for another place to call home. It will not be disappointed, because there will be a day we will arrive. We will get there. Oh, hallelujah. How many believes that tonight? Hallelujah. Oh, I still remember that old sister in our church. My, she lived 102 or 3 or 4. I still remember her singing. She had a real deep voice, but even as a kid, it moved me. Every time she sang, she'd sing, "At the end of the journey is God." How many believes at the end of our journey is God? And in the house of the Lord, amen, there's joy evermore in His presence. We're going to come to the end of this journey. I know it's a struggle. I know there's difficulty and there's things that we face, but we are pilgrims. In the words of Hebrews, we seek a better country. We seek a better city. Amen. I said, we seek a better city. Glory to God. One day we're going to arrive. We are going to get there. You will not be disappointed. I guarantee you, not one person that makes it to heaven will be disappointed. I've heard folks be disappointed about destinations down here. What did you think of when you went there? What did you think of that restaurant? What did you think of that? Well, I was disappointed. I thought it would be more. Amen. I thought it would be better. I thought it would be bigger. I'm telling you, when you get to heaven, you won't be disappointed. I don't care what you had to fight. I don't care what you had to go through. I don't take care of the bad times you had. I don't care the sicknesses that you went through. I don't care the battles with darkness that you had. I don't care about the times that you thought you was even going to lose your mind because the spiritual warfare was so intense. I don't care the times that they made fun of you because you made a stand as a child of God. I don't care about the times they left you out because you weren't one of them. You'll never be disappointed when you make it. And can I tell you something else? Here we are pilgrims. Here we are strangers. Here we are out of place. But when we get there, as soon as I get there, I'll no longer be a pilgrim. I'll no longer be a stranger. I'll no longer be out of place. But I will still be beloved. Hallelujah. Could you worship Him tonight? Hallelujah. Oh, hallelujah. Would you come, music? Amen. I know we got music ready. I want to modify for going. No, you come ahead. Amen. Sister Hurst, tell me you didn't know this either. I know it's a simple song. Did you find the words? Brother, we're just going to sing my conclusion tonight. Amen. Have you ever, I talked about being places that you felt out of place. Have you ever been somewhere that wasn't your home, but they really made you feel at home? Have you ever had a host like that? You had to comment when you left. You sure made me feel at home. You may say that to God when you get there. You'll be a little bit in error. You could say to God, "You sure made me feel at home." You know how He's going to answer? Make you feel at home. You are home. This is your home. Does anybody feel this tonight? This world is not my home. I'm just a passing through. You know, some folks say some silly things in unbelief. I've been chasing rabbits in Sunday school, so I just keep chasing them all day. I've heard people tell me, because I believe in the coming of the Lord and leaving here in heaven, that I'm an escapist. I'm just looking for a way of escape. Wouldn't that be a silly thing to say to somebody out in Oklahoma when those tornadoes come down, they saw it on the horizon, and they went running to the storm cellar and said, "You're just an escapist. You're just trying." Isn't that silly? What if this building caught fire and someone opened that door and said, out that door, go out there. And you ran out that door and somebody's standing there at the door saying, "You're just an escape." I mean, they say it like it's an insult. I want you to know something. I am glad He made a way of escape. How many's glad this world isn't all there is? This life isn't all it is. Oh, hallelujah. You got the words to it, this world? Would you stand? Is those same words we're used to? They change them up some. Amen. Hit G. Let me hear G. Sing with us.

season, I would just like to encourage you, if you have begun to feel at home in this world, you've begun to fit into the pleasures and the ways and the way of thinking and the values of this world, I would encourage you tonight to say, oh God, I don't want, boy, just remind me, we used to sing another song, we're not going to do it. How many remember the song where you sing, I don't want to become accustomed to this world? Remember that one too? Oh, hallelujah. You know why they used to write those songs? It's because they knew they were pilgrims and strangers. Glory to God. If you feel like you're becoming accustomed to this world, like you're fitting in, amen, something ought to be a rest in your heart and say, oh God, I don't want to become accustomed to this world. I want to be a pilgrim and a stranger. How many, let me see your hand if you believe we're headed somewhere tonight. Oh, hallelujah. Could you come and feel this? Oh, let's really seek him tonight. Could we do that? Let's just thank him that we're the beloved. Hallelujah. Hallelujah. Let's sing just a little more of that. You need to sing. Hallelujah. Hallelujah. Would you come? I'm a pilgrim.

speaking tonight. Thank you, Lord. I'm a stranger. I'm a pilgrim. I'm out of place in this place. I don't fit in. It's not because I'm strange. It's because I'm special. It's not because I'm odd. It's because I'm a

I'm not trying to preach again, but I want you to know, if you really want to serve God, if you really want to please Him, amen. Some of you are right now, you're fighting a war with those lusts, but you don't have to surrender. You can abstain. There's victory tonight in this altar. You don't have to say yes to those forces that would destroy your relationship with God. You can say no. Amen. There's victory in Jesus. Oh, let's seek Him tonight in this altar. Hallelujah.

Thank you, Jesus. Thank you, Jesus. Thank you, Jesus. Oh, hallelujah. Oh, there's a bunch of pilgrims around this place tonight. There's a bunch of strangers in the altar.

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2: I'm praying for him. It's a blessing to be here. I miss home like anyone does, but you cannot be choosy when you try to do the will of God. You have to go where it says go at any hour of the day or night, and you must not complain. If you want to rob yourself of the blessing, complain about what the Lord has you do, and you lose the blessing from it when you do that. We're going to go down like Ralph said, Brother Bobby Saturday night, Brother Horn Saturday night, and then Sunday night we're going to be back over there. I'm going to go down. I haven't even told that brother to come down Keen Mountain Sunday morning, but I'm coming down there anyhow. If he's got 17 preachers there, I'll be there Sunday morning just like I feel like doing. You know, that's what I'm going to do. Amen. That's just the way I do, you know. But I'm so glad for you folks. And I appreciate Brother Ralph and all of you. And, you know, when we get to heaven, I won't be no bragging on each other.
3: No.
2: We got to do it here. Amen. We get to heaven, ain't nobody going to be bragging on each other. We're going to have a time. You know? But here's time to encourage each other, you know. I appreciated Brother Bob's mother talked me on the phone a while ago. I love young people. I'm kind of young myself. But I do appreciate the elders, and I appreciated you talking to me on the phone a while ago. Now, you all know that she has good judgment, and she said, I preached good last night. I just take that, you see. And amen, that's there. Nobody else ever said anything. Ralph, that'll hold me up, because she knows what she's doing. She's been over the road, and I do appreciate it. I'll tell you people something that live here. I'm a little different. I know that. I know that. I'm not eloquent. That's my problem. But when I came here, I don't know how long ago, 35 years, I guess, I don't know. But it's been a good while. From the first time I came to the country you live in and drove out in these mountains and got out and walked in these mountains, I felt the power of God. I felt it in lots of places, but never have I felt anywhere I've ever been what I felt in these mountains. Now, I'm not talking in the church, yes, but in the mountains. And the Lord began to deal with me. And before your father, and before your grandfather, before Vince Wilson, somebody walked in these mountains and rode horseback in these mountains and lived so close to God till their presence, the presence of God, I'm saying, is in these mountains. It's come from somebody that was fully and wholly dedicated to God, that brought the gospel in here before your grandpa. That's right, before Grant, before Vince. I can tell you that it runs deep in here. I've been places where I wondered if God had ever been there. But I can tell by just being in these mountains, somewhere somebody preached and taught folks long before your time and your father's time in here to respect God, respect his children, and to live good. You know, I've been astounded some places I've preached at how many amens I got from folks that didn't even look like holiness to me. But back yonder, like the Reachabites, they said, here, take this wine and drink it. No, no. He said, don't drink it. And he had such an influence on them until they wouldn't do it. I'm actually bragging on your country, somebody that's buried. If you dig them up, their bones is already gone back. But they made such a dedication to God in these mountains. And I'm saying some of them prayed and said, oh God, let the men that come in here know that you're here.
3: Yes.
2: They prayed and said, let my children and grandchildren and great-grandchildren feel the power of God in these mountains.
3: Yes.
2: That's reading you feel it.
3: Yes.
2: I feel just as religious as I did 47 years ago when I got saved.
3: Glory.
2: I feel just as religious now as I did then. To Bob's mother and all the older folks.

0: Hallelujah. Don, I was preaching at Hamilton, Ohio, when sister called me from Mexico and said, Lester, Mama's gone. I said, she is. And the Lord said, you stay here and you preach this meeting out tomorrow, and then you go home. As soon as it's over, you can start, and you'll have time to bury your mother. By the time you drive this 800-900, how far it is, you can drive and you can get there. So I had an airplane pick her up in Mexico and bring her little old frail body back. Whether you want to go or not, you're going to leave us, you hear me? And whether you're ready or not, when the high chief, the great captain, God Almighty, the ruler of all of it, says that's enough, you're leaving it. You may leave without saying goodbye. You may leave without a moment's notice, but you're going to leave Virginia. And some of you ain't going to be old when you do. Amen. You ain't going to live to be old. You're going to leave before then. But I want to be ready. I want to be ready. I thought of Don's mother while I was singing that song, and of course other children's here, but I thought of mother and how mothers are so helpful to us. And I don't know what in the world I'd have done if my children's mother hadn't got to stay with us to raise them children. Have mercy. I can't do much more than heat water. I appreciate the mothers in the church. Amen. I know I got in revival by myself for staying in a little cabin off in Arkansas. And a fella brought me a chicken to cook. And, well, Lord have mercy, I didn't know how to cook a chicken hardly. I made gravy that bounced. I said, Lord God have mercy, I've invented something here. you just about bounce it. I never seen no gravy like it. That's flour. Must have been something wrong with that. And I had to cook 3 batches before I ever got any of it. I've had a good time going home. I can't complain about it. Just a little more preaching, then I'll get back where I come from. And you'll go ahead with what you're doing. But you got a good work going, and the Lord is with you. He's blessing you. But now we're here just tonight, and we don't know whether we'll get back or not. I mean all of us. Unless the Lord shows you, you'll come back. I know He does show folks things. I knelt under a tabernacle in Alabama. Ralph's going to preach that meeting again this year. Over 20 years ago, I knelt under that tabernacle. When I knelt, the Lord said, I'm going to have you preach under this. 20 years before that happened. And it happened right down here. Pastor come to me right here and said, Brother Moore, I want you to come and preach God meeting. That's 20 years. Well, I had it on the devil for 20 years. I know God told me that. And I told it. I told it. And he threatened to kill me. I said, oh, there ain't no way you can do that. I ain't preached that meeting yet. You know, you just fooling around because God told me when he tells you it'll happen. Amen? It will. All right, I want to preach on a very simple. David, are you going to read tonight, or is that old van knock you from out of the meeting? Come on, Harry. Glory to God.
1: I was waiting on you.
0: David, amen. Some of your trades is like mine. Hallelujah. Are you just a common human like we all are? Do you need the Lord to help you make a garden? Would you like the Lord to help you pay your rent? Help you have something to eat? Remember, God wants to help you here. Live like God's next door, and He's willing to help you. Get in a jam, He'll get you out of it. Amen. Simple in His trading cards for us. We are a lot of time mistakes we make. We need God in everyday life.
1: Yes, sir.
0: Amen. I don't be carnal now, make you think I'm carnal, but we got to have God to help us. Amen. All of us. All right. I want you to turn, David, I want you to turn to Leviticus 6 and 13 and Exodus 27, 20. I'll repeat it to you. Leviticus 6:13, and I'll repeat the other in a minute. And we're going to read a little text here, and maybe the Lord will help us. If He don't, I'll try not to fall out with Him over it. And if it ain't too good, I'll not expect you to put up with it too well. but we'll try to help you. I'm only here for one reason. I appreciate the offerings. I want to tell Ralph before church, Ralph, you don't have to take offering every night. I appreciate it. Yes, but I just appreciate it. God bless you. Amen. All right. What did you say, David?
2: The fire shall ever be burning upon the altar. It shall never go out.
0: I want you to keep that fire burning on that altar, God's telling Israelites. You be sure that fire is burning. It shall never go out. I wish you look at Exodus 27:20. We're going to preach on the fire went out. We got a wood stove at home and a little propane system. And B and I get us a bunch of wood out there. I arrange for that wood. But I can't keep her from carrying it. She'll put it in that wheelbar and carry it a lot of time. But I try to get let me do that when I was sick. I couldn't. I didn't need it right then. Most time we use the propane system. But have you ever been raised where you had a wood stove and a fire went out on a cold, cold, cold night? Uh-huh. And I'm telling you what? You could see your breath as you breathe out in the house, and it's white just like it was outside when it's real cold. Pile on cover so you couldn't hardly turn over. I come from two worlds. It wasn't an electric line 10 miles of most of my folks' house. We didn't have running water for a long time in the house. And I have a taste of that world and a taste of this world. I just come in between. And we made what we'd call mattresses now, but it's filled with feathers, and we covered with them. We covered with them. These are heavy, the quilt, the mattress, all you couldn't hardly turn over. Fire went out. All right, let's read Exodus 27:20. Read it, please.
2: And thou shalt command the children of Israel that they bring thee pure olive oil, olive beaten for the light, to cause the lamp to burn always.
0: Did you get the 21st verse too, David?
2: In the tabernacle of the congregation without the veil, which is before the testimony, Aaron and his sons shall order it from evening till morning before the Lord. It shall be a statute forever unto their generations on the behalf of the children of Israel.
0: It shall never go out.
1: Come on now.
0: It shall never go out. I want you to keep that fire burning. We know something about fire. All of us Pentecostal people and a lot of others that don't profess to be Pentecostal, they know something about fire. They have an idea that, and they're right. They know when we sing. It's like fire, fire, fire, shut up in my bones. It's like fire, fire, fire, shut up in my bones. I dare you to seek God a while. And after a while, if you seek God a while,
2: come on,
0: there'll be something in you like a ball of fire.
2: Yes.
0: Like, God have mercy, you can't hold it back. Make you scream like a panther and run like a deer. Fire.
2: Hallelujah.
0: Keep that fire burning. It can't preach, it can't talk, but it's a fire, and I want you to keep that burning on the altar. A little something else goes with your testimony, with the preaching, with your church, besides just talk. I want that fire burning. God said, I want that fire going. I want that fire to go out. I want nobody to put that fire out. 1 Samuel 3:1. The child Samuel ministered unto the Lord before Eli, and the word of the Lord was precious in those days. There was no open vision. It came to pass that when Eli was laid down in his place, his eyes began to wax dim and he could not see. And ere the lamp of God went out in the temple of the Lord, where the ark of God was, and Samuel was laid down to sleep. What made it go out? The fellows that supposed to keep it burning didn't keep it going.
2: Right.
0: And it went out. We'll deal with fire a while. David, I want you to get the 18th chapter and the 6th verse. If you all will bear with us here, we're going to talk a while about the fire went out.
2: In my distress, I called up on the Lord and cried unto my God.
0: Yes.
2: He heard my voice out of his temple.
0: Yes.
2: And my cry came before him even in his ear.
0: Yes.
2: Then the earth shook and trembled, and the foundations also, the hills moved and were shaken because he was wroth.
0: Uh-huh.
2: There went up a smoke out of his nostrils.
0: Uh-huh.
2: And fire out of his mouth all devoured.
0: Right.
2: Coals were kindled by it.
0: Look out, his fire break forth on him. You remember that amongst the Israelites? Fire break out. Fire break out. Fire went out of his mouth.
2: Yes.
0: We're going to take a while on, Brother Bobby. The fire went out. What happened to the fire? Now, for folks that ain't ever had no fire, don't know what I'm talking about. They'll never understand this tonight. But the fire went out. I went up into Colorado to preach, and there's an old mother used to shout the wall down nearly. Well, I mean, she's full of it. God bless her. But she sat down. She wasn't sick. She wasn't crippled. And she quit. Good preacher friend of mine went and looked at her and said, Mother, what in the world has happened to you? Say, you used to be on fire. Said, the fire went out. Fire went out.
2: Oh, God.
0: Fire went out of his mouth. David, what else happened?
2: There went up a smoke out of his nostrils and fire out of his mouth devoured. Coals were kindled by it.
0: Uh-huh.
2: He bowed the heavens also and came down, and darkness was under his feet.
0: Uh-huh.
2: He rode upon a cherub and did fly. Yea, he did fly upon the wings of the wind.
0: Uh-huh.
2: He made darkness his secret place.
0: Uh-huh.
2: His pavilion round about him were dark waters.
0: Yes.
2: Thick clouds of the sky.
0: Yes.
2: At the brightness that was before him, his thick clouds passed. Hailstones and coals of fire.
0: Mm-hmm. Mm-hmm. Rained fire and brimstone right out of heaven. He can put physical fire right on a man's head. Over in Oklahoma, 1/4 of July, I was looking up. Did you know that God had fire and ice in the same cloud?
2: Right.
0: Come a hailstorm and forked lightning just flying right out. I don't know how it kept melting all that ice and making big water run out of heaven, but I don't understand how it does that. Over in Oklahoma, we'll have the awfulest rainstorm you ever heard, the tornado right in the middle of it, fire just a flying everywhere, and hailstone big as golf balls and baseballs. Just lately, again, he's a God of fire. He deals with fire. And we're going to deal with the fire tonight. We're going to deal with it. I want you to read some more, David. I know you're getting tired, but you're going to have to get with it. Psalm 104:4. Psalm 104:4. Did you know in Genesis 15 and 17 that fire fell on Abraham's sacrifice? It's the Holy Ghost and fire, and it's keeping me alive. I can't explain, but I know it's gone out lots of times. I can tell that some folks used to have it, don't have it no more. Somebody said, man, he's a ball of fire. That old mother's on fire.
2: Yeah.
0: Well, we're going to talk about God's fire. He's used it phages. We're not going to get to all of it. David, give me Psalm 104:4.
2: Who maketh his angels spirit?
0: Uh-huh.
2: His ministers a flame and fire.
0: My God, have mercy. Preacher's on fire.
2: Yeah.
0: You ever hear a preach, brother? When you hear a man preach, you just felt like he's on fire. My God, have mercy. Round and around and around and around.
2: Yeah.
0: Well, he makes his ministers a flaming fire. Let's look again at Leviticus 9 and 24, David. I want to get that. Abraham offered a sacrifice, and fire come down from heaven on it. When Elijah was up on the mountain and is trying to find out which God was which, them old dumb, dead God that couldn't see, hear, feel, taste, walk, or talk. They couldn't answer nothing. And Elijah knew he's saved. Watered everything down with barrels and barrels of water. And the trench run full of water. And he prayed and the fire fell. Thank God licked up all that. Burned it all up. Old Manoah decided he'd offer a little sacrifice to God. And the angels talking to him. When he got the fire built, just jumped right up in the middle of it. Went back to glory in it.
2: Right.
0: John said, I indeed baptize you with water under repentance. Is somebody coming back here? It's greater than I am. The latchet of whose shoes I'm not worthy to stoop down and unloose. He shall baptize you with the Holy Ghost and with fire.
2: Right.
0: It's like fire, fire, fire. Cut up in my bones. I'm glad it got in that bone there, because that's one I was having trouble with. But I'm going to get well and fire the devil in high water. Glory to God. Fire! You need it in the pulpit. Need it in your home. Need it in the choir. Need it in your car. Need it wherever you go. Need the fire of God in your soul.
2: Yeah.
0: Don't let that fire go out.
3: I think y'all know what I'm talking about. Don't you? You can tell when it breaks out. My God, have mercy. Just sweep through the house and you can feel it. I'm going to baptize you with the Holy Ghost and with fire. Takes a little bit to make a fire sometimes. Takes a little effort to get it. But once you've got it, you'll enjoy it. We used like well no home on them cold, bitter days when the wind chill index part of low zero. We'd just build them old fires and them old wood stoves till they turn cherry red and just vibrate. Great Lord, we loved it. Fire, one just. If your fire's going out, no one used to cold. If your fire's going out, you'll freeze. If your fire's going out, your testimony will be cold as icicles. Have you ever been in a church where it's full of hallelujahs and amens and no fire till you're near the fold before you get out of there? You felt like the Indian did down home, walked out of the meeting, big old Indian, said, how's the meeting? He said, no salt. Yeah, excuse the way of expressing stuff. Read that for me, David.
2: And there came a fire out from before the Lord and consumed upon the altar the burnt offering and the fat, which when all the people saw, they shouted and fell on their faces.
3: Well, ain't no harm in falling. I fall. I've seen folks I wish they had a fell. It wasn't nothing in the road. They needed to fall. You get all opposition down the road if it'll fall.
2: Yeah.
3: A lot of folks wouldn't fall for nothing. God, you'd have to knock the head of the hammer to get them to fall.
2: Yeah.
3: I want to be willing to fall. Fire come out from the Lord.
2: Yes.
3: And that fire come, they had often all piled up there. They thought that priest needed to eat. They thought them priests had to have to get bound. That wasn't what God wanted. He just wanted to do what he said. And when they did, a fire come out from before him and burn it all up. And when it did, the folks fell down. I've never been in a good meeting like that. I'd like to be in one where the fire got straight, everybody hit the floor. Wouldn't that be nice?
1: Come on.
3: Hallelujah. That was in order.
1: Come on.
3: I'd like to be in a meeting in order like that sometime. We all forgot something. Fire break out and it'd burn it up to show you liked it, and it'd all fall down. That'd be great. Don't let the fire go out. I've heard some singing. I knew they weren't with the guitar that much, and it wasn't keeping time with what they're singing. But you know they had the fire of God in them. I said, I'll take the fire. Somebody said, you're afraid of fire. I ain't afraid of fire. My God, have mercy. I like Holy Ghost and fire, don't you? I had an old Baptist boy told me, he said, now Brother Moore said, I don't believe the Holy Ghost like you do. Well, I won't change God of the Bible, none.
1: No.
3: If you know you're right, stay with it. If you don't, get settled and find out where you're at. But I'm preaching on the fire went out. Amen. You know, when God's in the midst of fires in there, that old boy said, I don't believe the Holy Ghost like you do. I said, well, would you be man enough to not fuss about it and pray about it? He said, I will do it. I'll pray all right. I said, I'll see you do it. He went to praying. I had to go off in a meeting. You know what? I met that fella three or four weeks later. I was over at Haskell, Oklahoma. That's where when I was preaching on Romans, the first chapter, I said, in the end time, the men are wicked and bad and do bad things. Right here, I said, what, I'm looking right at it. Had a PA system. I said, Tent man, has that pistol in his hand right there? Had that blue steel in his hand? It's fixing to be trouble here. He shot that other one right down through the going, killed him right in front of me. God hears me talking. He kills liars, too. You know, God kills liars sometimes. He hears me telling you this. Haskell, Oklahoma. Killed him right in front of me on the street. Did you know what we need from God? Okay. There's a little Holy Ghost and fire. We need the fire of God in our bosom. And I was peeking on that street corner, walked back out over the side after I got through, and here come that Baptist preacher, walked out a 150-mile trip one way. That's a long ways in them days, like 1,000 now. They're old model cars, wouldn't hardly run. He run out in the middle of Main Street and grabbed me right in front of what traffic they had. Didn't even wait till I got the curb. Said, I've got the Holy Ghost, Brother Moore, prayed to, and got baptized in the Holy Ghost and fire. Well, I'll try to get to the curb with it. I just didn't have faith enough to believe it wouldn't get run over. Standing right out in the middle of Main Street in Haskell, Oklahoma.
1: Yeah.
3: When God baptized that free will Baptist preacher that didn't believe he could, he hit him and knocked him flat of his back 6'2", pulled more bowls than anybody in that country in a day's time. 900,000 pounds of bowls, a lot of bowls to pull. That's not picking, that's pulling. And you know what? He couldn't get up. That's why the motion to him to have him up. He just had to fight him. as tall as you are. As big a man as you are.
0: And had to help him up, and he tried to tell him he couldn't talk English. Then he pointed a picture of Jesus on the wall. That's all he could do. English never returned to him until he got to the dinner table at home and finally come back to him. Of course, the free will sold him out.
3: Met somebody the other day who said the husband lost the car keys and had to go through two batches of trash to get them. He dropped them in the trash. A lot of folks sold a few things out. It's like that old mule that got scared of that ear of corn like to run off with the wagon just because it was hanging over the fence like that. And the old man said, "You ought to, what you're scared of, you ought to be full of." A lot of folks sold a few things out or kept a few things or sold out. But that old boy got it. I mean, he got the Holy Ghost in fire and the free will sold him out. Best thing that ever happened to him, get sold out of the church. And some folks, they need to be heaved out of the church. It'd be good for him to be sold out. It wasn't the ninth chapter of John. Why, that fellow lost his church membership because they found Christ, they sold him out. Y'all's fire ain't all gone out, has it? You know what I'm talking about, don't you? You've been around where Holy Ghost and fire were working, ain't you? You've been around where folks are full of the fire, ain't you, brother? Feeling like a top. The power of God, well, all y'all felt at the time. I'm preaching tonight on the fire went out. Would you mind killing up the stove just a little, brother, and bring us a little chip? We're going to have to restart the fire. The only way to restart a fire is starting the bottom. Clean everything out there and start. You just can't just throw a big log in there and say burn. You got to start down there with that little stuff, you know. Start. Have to even see us get to meet sometime and he start off down here singing Amazing Grace and just a little higher, a little higher, a little higher, and that's far we're going. You know, folks, I know they think sometimes they can stop it. You can't. If you get the fire raging good, you can't stop it. Amen? Me and Curtis Mayfield. You ever meet Curtis Mayfield? We went over to Boley, Oklahoma to black folks meeting. And we got there, the fire's done burning. And maybe you don't believe that's got anything to do with us, but it has. I'm just coming out of the Old Testament with the use of fire and God being a fire himself and consuming fire. He is a consuming fire. That's right. Not it. And you know what? They got there and they've done into it. It's done dancing at them 45 degree angles. Looked like they'd have to fall, but they wasn't. Curtis said, "Brother Moore, I'll walk up there and ask them to sing us a chorus. If you don't mind, I got a chorus on my mind. I'll walk up there and ask them to sing it for us." That's the end of him. He got up there and Curtis Mayfield said, "Whoop!" And he went into that spiritual Big Apple, spiritual Hucklebuck. I never seen such dancing out of a man as Curtis Mayfield did. Fire of God. Fire of God. Did I give you another read, David?
4: No, sir.
3: I wish you'd turn to Judges 13 and 19. And I'm going to read to you 2 Chronicles 7 and 1. Now, when Solomon had made an end of praying, the fire came down from heaven. You can figure like you want to now, but a fire came down from heaven, consumed the burnt offering and the sacrifice, and the glory of the Lord filled the tent, the house of the Lord, and the priest could not enter into the house of the Lord because the glory of the Lord had filled the Lord's house. I've been where they're aiming to take an offering, but too late, too late, too late, glory to God. Woo! One old boy come down to Bristol, and he was well educated. He knowed all the dote lasso family radio business. He knowed number one, number two, number three, number four. He knowed all about pulpit etiquette. He told us about it. And he told us how to run a meeting we'd have been having for 30 years without him. Glory to God.
4: How'd you make it?
3: And he told us how to take offerings and when to take them. Glory to God. Don't let the folks get to shouting. I thought, did you mean to tell me you've been controlling your folks to shouting? Are you the one that turned that on and off? No wonder it don't last no longer than it does. Woo! He tried to inform me on just how a chairman ought to run a meeting. Well, I know that doesn't know how. All I was depending on, Ralph, was the power of God to come on us.
0: That's
3: all I knowed. All I've ever knowed. Great God, that's what I'm saved under. With old time Holy Ghost fire preaching. Great God, quick your heart. Make you jump up and scream and run to the altar. That's what I'm laid under. You have old time preacher men. Great Lord, have mercy. Woo! Well, one night the fire fell while he was there. Sometimes he'd fall before we could take offering.
0: We needed $2,500, $3,000 more than I had one. Took $20,000 more to run that. And you know what? Next day, some old boy come around and say, here, put this, I've got to leave, L.D., put this in on the expense. Another businessman from Kansas City one day comes and said, tell you what to do, L.D., this evening in that evening service you take off, and we hadn't been, but I heard the Lord talking to him. We took one, he made up for everything, we lost that night. We didn't lose nothing because we yielded the power of God. We, you know, when the fire of God fell, they fell in the aisles and fell in the front and fell in the back and fell between the seats, falling all over the place, just the job just knocking them out. Fire of God just hitting them, just knocking them out. And you know what? Up front, here come that old boy, that old sophisticated boy. Cincinnati Red fan, glory to God. He knew how to get it done. But when the fire fell, and his children sat over there just looking like they didn't know what in the world, they never had seen nothing like it, raised in a big Pentecostal church. He sent them to me and said, tell my boys what to do. I said, you see that little girl standing right there on the platform with her hands in the air and the tears running right down and dripping off her face, worshiping God. Tell your little boys to get the hands in the air and go worshiping God like that little girl standing right there. And I left him because we were too busy enjoying the good fire. You ever have the Holy Ghost and fire fall on you? Well, the fire of God falls on people. And here in Second Chronicles, they couldn't hardly have church. The priest could not enter the house of the Lord. Couldn't even get the preachers in there to take over, Brother Ralph. Couldn't even get the preachers in there to run it. God took hold of it. When you sing from your heart, any way you want it, Lord, it's all right with me. Look out if you mean it. Look out if you mean it. Just Pete Tuesday said, if I have to get the Holy Ghost flat on my back, I'll never get it. I was there the night she got it. I wish you'd guess how she was fixed decently. Flat up her back. Great God help us. I want to try to get into this if I can. I noticed here in Jeremiah. I'll do a little reading. I don't wear David completely out with this. He's been a great help to me here. In the 23rd chapter of Jeremiah, in the 29th verse, is not my word like a fire, saith the Lord, like a hammer that breaketh the rock in pieces? You know what fire does? Purifies. Amen. It'll purify. It cleanses. Amen. Put fire to it. Don't get the impurities out of it. Put fire. My father was a welder, and I've dealt with physical fire. And I know what you can do with it a lot of times. You can straighten cooking things out with good fire. If you know where to put that acetylene torch to it, we used to make cradle beds 30 foot long and better and solid steel. And when it had a warp up in there, we knew where to put that heat to pull that out of it. You know, folks are afraid of the very thing and straighten them out sometimes. Just need a good fire. Hallelujah. We used to burn the places off down home because it was good to sanctify it good. To make it produce better. And if you didn't know it, we used to burn all the bottoms out from one of them pine trees in the National Forest till they got they'd go up too much of it, get too much of it, burn the forest down. But it was all right to clean that out. Art can be used to bless folks, you know it?
1: Yes, sir.
0: Amen?
1: Yes. Right.
0: We've got the old water holes out in a few places and tried to put the wildfire out, and when we did, we put the real fire out. Amen. The only difference in a good sanctified mother, brother, sister, father, dancing in the spirit, and a hypocrite, it's hard to tell lots of times. God knows the difference sometimes, but if you put that fire out, you may offend somebody good and get them stopped. You may get that other stopped, but you may wish you could start that other back up.
1: Right.
0: But they don't know who you're talking about sometimes.
1: Right.
0: They don't know who you're talking about, you know. I mean, amen, glory to God.
1: Come on.
0: It may hinder your spirituality just a little if you do get in the spirit and the power of God comes upon you and the fire of God goes to burn in your soul and you feel like hitting off step you ain't never hit before and look over right next to you is one you know ain't living a thing in the world. If you ain't careful, you're going to fly right out of the spirit, miss God, and not be blessed. Well, I want to ask you something. Has the fire gone out?
1: Oh,
0: did you ever feel the fire? Is anybody here know what I'm talking about? Raise your hand up if you did. I thought you did. God bless you. I thought you did. A fire. Here in Jeremiah 23:29, the Bible said, is not my word like a fire, saith the Lord, and like a hammer that breaketh the rock in pieces. Hallelujah. Woo! Have mercy. In Jeremiah 20:9, the Bible tells us something else about fire. We're talking tonight on the fire going out. Then I said, I will not make mention of him nor speak any more in his name. I'm going to quit talking about it. But his word was in my heart as a burning fire shut up in my bones. I was weary with forbearing, and I could not stay. I couldn't hold it any longer. There's an old preacher man down home filled with the Holy Ghost and fire. Had a 20-year police record when he come to Oklahoma City and running from the law. Wicked as he could be, so drunk on canned heat and wood alcohol. Trying to throw bread and drink. I don't know how he kept from dying. The day his boy got killed by a car, didn't know where in the world he was. He went trying to get saved. He went trying to get a hold of God. He went to carry an armload of sheets back to Huckins Hotel to Mr. Joe Huckins, owner of the hotel. God said, don't you take the bellboy. You take the man that owns it. He took it in to Mr. Huckins, and he said, who are you? What are you doing here? My name's Foster. He said, I stole these off of you. Man, he said, what's the matter with you? You trying to get religion? He said, that's just what I'm trying to do. He'd go home and make your wife a gift of them, Mr. Foster. They're yours. Went back to Dawson Produce Company, said, I stole apples, I stole oranges and onions, everything off of me. Come try to fix it. He said, man, said, what's wrong? He said, I'm trying to get a hold of God. He said, forget it, you don't know us nothing. He went back to City Water Works and told him he stole pipe wrenches and pipes and tools and stuff off of him. He said, what are you trying to do? They asked him, he said, I'm trying to get saved. He said, forget about it. God forgive him of all of it. That fellow been such a drunkard and such a sot and looked like he never could get saved. Did you know God saved that man, sanctified, filled him with the Holy Ghost, and called him to preach? And you know that man said he was one of my forefathers in the gospel, one that helped establish me when I started. But I'm telling you what, God used. He come to my house to preach for me, an old man then, when I was pastoring later. He said, I'll not be eating anything today, Brother Moore. He preached twice on the streets that day and in the church that night. And that church, he said, B, if you've got some cornbread or turnip greens or a bean soup or onion tops, just anything, I'll eat it. Eat it that night, went to bed, and I didn't sleep hardly. Old man in that room had God in him. Scary to be around, I'll tell you. Next morning he got up, I'm not eating anything that day, Sister Moore. He preached in beer joints. He'd go down and offer a proprietor $5 when that was money to let him in to preach to them drunks. He'd been such a drunk himself. Preached in 13 beer joints in Oklahoma City every Saturday night. And met my own father-in-law coming out of one, prayed with him. It shut all the beer down. The proprietor would say, set your beer down, folks. Brother Foster, sure. Couldn't sing a lick. Had a little old portable wind-up Victrola with a record of Amazing Grace on it. He'd play that for him a little and then preach to him. God wake him up in the middle of the night, go down to the cot house, Foster. There's a man about to die. Go down there and there's an old drunk laid down with a cigarette and his cot on fire. Foster put him out. That's happened lots of times. But he had God in him. Had the fire of God in him. And that day he preached twice on the streets again. Preached that night at church. Just more cornbread, anything, cold potatoes, it don't matter. Of course, beef fishing the best we had. But you know, and the next day, he preached twice that day and didn't eat that day. After church, said, do you mind taking me down to the bus station, Brother Moore? I got to go back and minister to the drunks and harlots and dopes in Oklahoma City. Firebrand. Firebrand. Fire was burning in his soul. They arrested him for preaching on the streets without a permit so many times and hauled him in so many times, and he'd let them haul him in, and they'd keep him for days, get out and go preach again. And he wore big old signs on Saturday, orange background, big black letters hanging on the front and back of him. Judgment just ahead. He'd stand down and look like an eagle looking around and stand and let folks read him. They a stout talk on them signs. They'd come down and arrest him. You can't. While girls run around little short shorts on with camel sample of camel cigarettes on a little tray in front of them, they was allowed to run up down the street and give them away, but you couldn't wear them signs or preach on the street. Well, Foster wouldn't give up. He had the fire of God in him. You know, when the church is full of fire, we had more miracles and more deliverance, and we had more backbone than we've got now. Stood up for God. And you know what? They'd get out, take them signs off. Foster, we got to haul you in. Them old policemen got to knowing him so well. Boys, he said, God told me to put them on. I can't take them off. Them big old burlies would have to get out there and lift them signs up over his head and take them off. And put him, he'd get right in the car. They'd go arrest him.
3: When they arrested him and four more for preaching on the streets without a permit, something you couldn't get, how in the world is it lawful to arrest a man for something he cannot be obtained? How in the world can you prosecute a man for not having something that you can't get nowhere? Well, nowhere you can get a permit. Well, they got them four and five in there, and they preached to them fellas every day, and Brother Foster had seven black boys crying and praying in one cell block at one time while he's preaching. I preached twice a day to him. They took his Bible away, so that'll stop him. No, he had the fire shut up in his bowl, and they couldn't put it out. It's like fire, fire, fire. Shut up in my bones. It's like fire, fire, fire. Shut up in my bones. That's what Jeremiah said inside him. I said, I ain't going to talk no more. But it got to burn. I said, give me a chance. Call on me. Like Brother Dillard went to meet you. Would you sing, Sister? No, I can't sing tonight. Would you sing, Brother? No, I don't feel like to sing tonight. Would you sing, Brother? No. No, I've got a sore throat. Would you sing, Brother? No. So they've got hiccups. No, he said, call on me. Brother Dillard raised his hand. Would you call on me? He got tired of that. Call on me. It's like fire. Shut up in the...
2: But he looked at me in despair, and he said, what can you do with a man like Foster? I said, you can't do nothing with him. Fast 3 to 5 days at a time. He threatened him with everything. Pay his fine. Send the money back down. Tell him to give it back to man. He didn't do anything to pay a fine for and wouldn't get out. They finally just opened the door and said, you're free, Foster. Go. Right back to the beer joints and right back to the street corner. I'm just talking about a man a little here. It's a little off my message, but I'm going to ask you, has the fire gone out? How come you left the old so-and-so testify so the fire of God in their heart? Fire of God in their soul? That's the reason. Well, they kept arresting him. One day, preaching out on the streets in a Jew, right in front of a Jew store, police come to get him. Jew run out and grabbed one of them by the arm and said, let the man alone. He says something. He had been listening, that Jew had been listening to Foster preach for weeks and weeks. It got under his hide, and he defended him, said, let the man alone. They had him before Judge Pilate, and I was in the court when they put him in jail again. He said, Foster, you're accused of preaching on the streets without a permit. I fire, fire, fire, Jeremiah, shut up in my bones. I said, I'll stop it, but I couldn't do it. Don't quit. Don't quit. You'll get to where you can't start. Hang in there. Hang in there. Get in there. You know what? Foster said, I have two permits, sir. He said, well, I didn't know he had them. Yes, he said, the Bible gave me one, the Constitution gave me another. I thought he had him. If he went on the Supreme Court, I don't see how in the world it could be. But anyhow, throwed him in jail. Name was Pilate, Judge Pilate, Oklahoma City. Throwed him in a jailhouse. Glory to God. I was in another procedure they had on him, and the judge said, you're accused of preaching on the truth without a permit. And Foster talked with him a while, and he said, now, what do you think the penalty ought to be, Mr. Foster, for committing this? Oh, glory, what a hypocrite. Nowhere in Oklahoma City could you get a permit. But he was being put in jail because he didn't have one. Salvation Army didn't have to have any. They could go down there, but we couldn't. That's what we were contesting. It ain't easy to contest something. Foster said, sir, it's not the penalty I'm interested in. It's the reward I'm after. Mother left me 40 years ago in a one-room log hut to heal

0: Oh, we loved him. There come a day when the judge said, you're no longer under arrest for preaching on the streets without a permit. We give you all the permit you want. You preach when you get ready, day or night. And the same old police that hauled him in stayed and listened and bought him limeades on a hot day when they got food. It's the Holy Ghost and fire, and it's keeping me alive. We got to have it in the car. We got to have it in the Sunday school. Got Horton and you first come to Oklahoma, and he got in the class and tore the class up 30 years ago or something, or 25. Fire! Breaks out in the Sunday school room. Having a revival in the Sunday school room. Getting hard to have teaching for praying and shouting. I was in a meeting where an old ungodly man, so mean and wicked, if his wife and daughter, grown daughter, wasn't on a spot ready just like that, he'd drive down that mountain away from that log cabin down yonder, a mile or two and up the road a couple of miles, sit in there like he was sanctified, and let his wife and daughter walk through the rain, the mud, or the snow. Just because they wasn't just like that. It's pretty good to get ready on time, too. Well, we got an old-time revival there, and he's the one that'd get up and say, God will send something to knock the shout out of you. No, God won't send nothing to knock the shout out of you. But there'll be something, send something to knock the shout and the fire out of you. Amen? Yeah. Ain't nothing little white van. I watch you tonight. I do them things. I'm just honest with you. I won't be with you long. I sit down and wonder how you going to lead song. Got in like it in the moon, white van. I said, that's the only way in the world to do it.
1: Come on.
0: Don't let anything put your fire out. Glory to God. Hold on to God with your testimony. Oh. That's the only weapon you've got against the devil. The fire of God in your soul and your good testimony. Hold it. Don't let the devil get it. Whew. Lord, have mercy. Well, I'm going to have to go ahead. If I preach an hour and a half tonight, I've got to get with it. You know the only reason I'm preaching? Because God called me. I'd have quit a long time ago if he hadn't called me. Well, I said, time to don't leave or say anymore. I got in the meeting of the Spirit and they said, you remember that verse over there? Back over there in the Hebrews there? Yes, sir. If they give you a chance, you'll use that. Pretty soon I'll just jump in the pit. I said, I hope they call on me. I hope they call on me. The fire was burning in there.
1: Oh, God.
0: Yeah. I've heard folks sing. I didn't think they called the thing, but had fire in them. Straight them on the thing. Spirit moving in them. Did not a heart burn within us while they talked with us, by the way? What do you mean with that? Something about his words like a fire.
1: Yes. Yeah.
0: Did not a heart burn. Oh, he was talking about that. You ever hear anybody had the Holy Ghost and fire get up and sing? You thought if they give you a chance, you'd sing stand to that yourself, and you couldn't carry the tune to it, and you didn't even know the words to it. But you got a hold of your soul, you said, oh, I'm going to sing it myself. It affects folks. You got the fire of God in your bones, it affects others. It gets hold of others. Did you know what happened in Acts 2, 1 through 4? I'm going to try to hurry because it's a little dull tonight, but that ain't your fault. I'm proud you're here. Did you know what kind of tongues appeared to them people in Acts 2, 1 through 4. Do you know what kind of tongues it was that appeared to them people? Cloven tongues. That's like a split tongue. Like as a fire. Hey, did they keep a hover, hover, hover, hover for you? No, no, no. No, I don't know. I felt like that. But you can't hardly understand it. And you can't figure it out. It just sweeps on folks and it goes on like a fire. Cloven tongues like there's a fire set up on each one of them. People for years and years have been trying to explain the Holy Ghost out of existence.
1: Yes, sir.
0: So it'll make sense. Well, it makes just as much sense now as it did 11th chapter of Genesis when God changed all the languages of the earth overnight.
1: Captain.
0: Overnight they went talking different dialects. Yeah. Got up next morning. That old boy said, now, how many loads of bricks we got left? We got to build this Babel Tower. He said, well, that's iron, vines, bears, and vineyard, folks, even. He said, what in the world's happened to him? What on earth has happened to him? He was all right last night. He must have something wrong with his mouth. Come to the next one. He said, how many

0: loads of ripweed barrels here to start work on. Well, he said, who knows those tres cuatro, he said. Another one. Overnight, they began to speak languages that paired them off together. They could understand, this bunch could understand each other, that bunch could understand each other, this bunch, but to talk to each other, they couldn't communicate because God changed the language over. Can't he change things up and get folks out of what they're thinking they're going to do? That's what he did. Confound them so they couldn't even get enough unity together to build the Tower of Babel. Couldn't finish it. Well, Holy Ghost come upon them, cloven tongues like as a fire. Swept clear through the house. Did you all ever get to meet years back over on this side? Power of God's working like it has since I've been here. Sure, it's been here. All on that side. I believe I'll start that old course. Sometime I feel like heaven's come down. I feel stirred. I'm going to sing it. You open your mouth before you can get started. Two sisters over there. Sometimes I feel like heaven's come down. Oh, heaven's come down. Oh, hell. You missed it, didn't you? No. Holy Ghost was working. Cloven tongues like as a fire, set upon this and set upon that and set upon that and works all over the house. You decide you're gonna sing something, somebody grab it and sing it for it. You never told nobody it's gonna sing. Spirit's working. Holy Spirit. Cloven tongues like as a fire, set up on each one of them. And when the Holy Ghost went to work into them with fire from God on them, one of them said in the Holy Ghost, I slap your mouth if you don't hush up. Shut up and sit down. Do you think the Holy Ghost said that? I've been where folks thought it did. No, we do hear them in our own tongues, yes, declaring the wonderful things of God, the glorious things of God.
1: Yes.
0: That's all the Holy Ghost does. Well, I won't say all it does, but that's what it did that day. We do hear them speak in our own tongues, wonderful works of God. Far. Have you got far? Let's look at Luke. Let's go a little further here. Let's look at Luke, Book of Luke. Well, let's look at Matthew, Matthew 3:11. I indeed baptize you with water unto repentance. He that comes after me is mightier than I, whose shoes I'm not worthy to bear. He shall baptize you with the Holy Ghost and fire, and whose fan is in his hand, and he will thoroughly purge his floor and gather wheat in the garner. He will burn up the chaff with unquenchable fire. Do you know anything about fire of God in your soul? I'm sure you do. God bless you. Do you know in John, the book of John, the 5th chapter and the 35th verse, the Bible called him, he was a burning and a shining light. Let your light shine out. Let your light shine out. Do not keep it hid from view. Some lost soul is watching you. Let your light shine out. Burn them. In Colorado, where I preach meeting, where snow gets deep. I mean deep. On the plains where Jim lived, on 4,000 acres out there and broom corned it, raised broom corn. When he was a young man, and he died the other day at 85, a few days ago, no, it's been 3 or 4 years now, time got away, Jim been gone a good while. I knew Jim well. But when he first went there many, many years ago, his mother lived with him. And I beg your pardon, he wasn't married. His mother and father went there, and he lived at home with his mother and father. And his mother kept a lamp in the wintertime burning, no electricity, in the front window because of those terrible, terrible snowstorms and those people that died out there. When that snowstorm, that whiteout got up out there, you didn't know where you was going. One night they heard somebody say, "At light. That light." And they got the door open, looked out, and there lay a man on the front yard in that snow. And they got him in the house and got him thawed out. He wasn't dead. But he said, "I saw that light in the window. And I made my way to that light." I really feel that the fire of God in us is like that light was in that window. And some poor lost soul,
1: yeah,
0: sees that. And they head for it. Let your light shine out. He was a burning and a shining light. You know what happened to the foolish virgin? Run out of oil and the light went out. Give us of your oil, for our lamps are gone out. You know what I'm preaching on tonight? Light went out. Fire went out. Fire quit burning. Folks couldn't see. I'm not critical of you, not a bit. Ain't what I'm trying to do. But down in Oklahoma, or over in Oklahoma years ago, especially in the early days when old when Willie Pageant, that Cherokee Indian, come out of the eastern hills of Oklahoma wearing work shoes and a clean pair of overalls. That's all he had. Never owned a suit till he reached his first meeting. Old boy bought him a suit. That big old Cherokee, big old Indian boy worked hard in the woods. I went to wood with him one day to help saw pine timber and a cross cut. And all day long I rode it. I rode it all day with him. He wasn't around as I was. He had a big old long saw from here to there with one handle on one end of it. Next way, he said, I told him meeting, he's a preacher, said, "Hey, Lee, if you don't stay here and study and pray, I'll go by myself." I caught the hint. It was a hint. And it's all right, too. And next day, he sawed more timber by himself than he did with me. I wasn't helping him, though. I wasn't helping that Indian. He knew more about it than I did. But he could do more with that saw, one saw, he could have me on the other end of that saw. And that Indian come out of there with them work shoes on and them overhauls on with the fire of God in his soul. He got more people saved in that country than anybody we had nearly. And he had just a newcomer to the Lord's work, but he had the fire. Tonight, when your fire goes out, your children don't have nothing to guide them. When you lose that light, they don't have nothing to guide them. They don't have nothing to inspire them. It's the fire of God amongst us, the power of God amongst us, working in our midst that stirs people. I notice here in Matthew, when these folks let the light go out and they was out of oil, they didn't have time to go get any more. It was too late to start the fire back. I hope God lets me die with the fire of God in my soul. I hope he lets me die with the Holy Ghost and fire in my soul. I've been in the room where men have died and women have died that had it. It's different. It's different. When you go where they're dying, it's different. If they have God in them, it's different. Amen?
1: Amen.
0: How about your fire tonight? I'm going to stop. I've got more to say, but I could do better. I'm going to try to do better. But listen, as the fire went out, as flame went out, you don't feel it anymore. It was a burning and a shining light. Is that what you used to be? Well, I'm trying to say you're not tonight, but I'm asking you a question. If you needed what I've said tonight, I'd like to see you down here digging a little deeper, getting a little closer. Now, if you have the fire, don't you think I'm trying to put it out? All I want to do is help kindle it and keep it burning. You have a burning desire. Would it make you cry if you had to miss church? Have you ever seen anybody that did? I have. I've seen them sit and cry because they didn't get to go. Others just looking for a change to lay out. I told you about that fellow so mean to his family. And get up and tell us God sent something, knock a shout out of. One morning he went off and left them all. Come to church just to act like he sanctified his angel, making his wife walk for miles and daughter. And they finally got there. You know what happened? His wife opened the door and said, "Woo!" Shouted from the front door of the platform. I want to run over and look at him. I'm a little mean, you know, can't help it. I ain't got no nerves. I ain't got no sense. I want to run over and say, "Hey, like that, boy." I want to say, "How'd that make you feel, buddy?" Amen. She shouted the power down, Ralph. She shouted her down till there's over 30 got saved in that meeting. She shouted the power of God down till outlaws come to the altar and found God. And that's when Jesse James was still hiding money from the police then. That country, in that cave, they found his money later that he had hid from the police. That's when Ma Barker was out there. That's when pretty boy Floyd robbed the bank in Salisaw, Oklahoma. Had the power of God, sister. That's all it takes. Amen. You may not be able to quote three verses, but you got the power, Bob. It'll do something for you. It'll get a hold of people. Had your fire kind of flickered down, just about gone out. You know, I used to trim the wicks on them old lamps. Get along on one side. You never did sit around nothing like that. You black the globe on one side. Glory to God. Get you some wick, get some scissors, trim that wick, get that wick fixed just right. Get that old fire to going. Hallelujah. How about it tonight? You know what folks can do with a fire? Warm by it. When you get as cold as ice, you're cold to deep freeze. You can't feel the Spirit of God and don't know demonstrating the Spirit from the holy ground. You need somebody that's got the fire to get it close to you. Kind of warm you up a little. Amen? We're gonna get in this altar a while and seek the Lord. Now, don't come down here thinking you're going to have a bad time. Come down here thinking you're going to have a good time. Come down and put your hands in there and go to worshiping God. Let the power of God come upon you. It'll help you out. My little wife told me on the phone last night, not before, I don't know when it was, sometime, of course. Well, she said, I said, how's the meeting Sunday night? That wasn't too good, but said, I shouted. I tell you what that girl has done. She's actually went where the fire wasn't even burning and shout and hoop and holler. I said, well, I'm going to have to get in the spirit or something because she is and I ain't. But she was. And she did. And before it was over, put them to talking. She went into church filled with the power of God. She was. She had it on her. I could tell it was moving on. And asked her to testify. And did you know just between us, they was in a fuss over the church pew. And God didn't like it. Because interfering in the operation of the Spirit, power of God and Holy Ghost and fire. And the Lord knew it. And he had overheard them talking. And B had not. She knew nothing. She got up to testify and went on a little pile and said, some folks get in an argument over the church pews. Woo-wee! Have mercy, sister. She didn't know nothing. I didn't know anything, but I've been around a while, you know, and I looked over at one deacon and looked over at the other deacon, Ralph, and I said, something's going on here in this church we don't know nothing about. She went a little further, bawling him out because they were fussing over them pews and interfering with the progress of God's church. And finally, Johnny stuck his head out and looked down at the other and grinned from ear to ear. I said, they got the connection there now. They settled that night. I mean, when she got through with him, they settled like boys that had a whipping with a belt, and there was no more problem over the pews. Sometimes it's not a great big matter that grieves the Spirit, but the Spirit's like a dove. It left. Well, I wonder why it left. Don't take much to grieve the Spirit. Got to be careful as you go, one step at a time. I've been in meeting where I thought, know what I was doing, Brother Ralph. All of a sudden, I said, hold it. The Spirit's wanting to do something that I don't even understand here. And I'm just going to worship God. Let us all stand. And if you have a desire to come and kindle the fire back up.
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3: I said, isn't it wonderful to have fellowship like this? Right. Some folks realize how precious this is. I don't know how long, 14 years, 15 years. I'm an old man by being here at Bond. We've celebrated a lot of things together. But I've watched over the years, under the guidance of Brother Gabbard, Sister Gabbard, how that the Lord has taken a little church in Jackson County, Kentucky, raised it up and made it a national church. For the name of the Bond Church is known from coast to coast. And not known because of television, because of literature, because of tapes. Known just because God put His approval upon these people. What a fellowship. You say, well, I think God does that to every church. I think He does to those who deserve it. I really do. But I appreciate Brother and Sister Gabbard and their guidance, bringing the church under the auspice of the Holy Ghost this far. We are here rejoicing with them, being partakers of their blessing. Amen. Of their blessing and enjoying their hospitality. What a wonderful fellowship this is. Amen. And I need to say this. Brother John didn't say it. He don't mind if I say it. What he meant by I'm not limited here is that he gives me complete permission to preach what I feel like preaching. That's against anything I want to preach against and for anything I want to preach for. I like it that way. What a fellowship this is. The preachers don't understand that, do you? But what a fellowship this is. Amen. And to know that you are accepted for just what you are. I have marveled at our fellowship because there's no politics in it. In some things we're complete opposites. Opposites. And in some things we're so much alike that it's scary. You can tell we both like cooking. We don't fall out over that. We like it. Brent will get me here in a minute, so I'll know where I'm at. But I appreciate the Bond Church. I want to say that in case I never get back here again. Thank you for your fellowship. Your sisters have come a mighty long way. Your brothers have come a mighty long way. Amen. The reason I know is because I have watched and come along for the ride. What a ride. Oh, you're quiet. Brother Glenn warned me. He said, sing. Sing. Brother Glenn's always wanted me to take up singing. And I'd probably be a lot better off if I just listened to what he's trying to tell me. You wouldn't be no better for it, but I'd probably be improved some. But I appreciate Brother Cox sharing always with Brother Cox is a moment that you cherish, because he, like myself, not always going to be able to do what we're doing. I know I'm no fool. I know that there is going to be an end of my preaching. Death will do it. Infirmary may do it. The government may do it. So what I do, I must do quickly. And then you may do it. You may get to where you don't like holiness. Never happen, huh? We have in our holiness movement the greatest struggle that's ever went on in our movement. And it's over standards. Not doctrine. I know you're going to say, but we've always struggled with our doctrines. Not that much that we couldn't fellowship. But this crisis has brought us to a place where it is bringing our fellowship to a crisis. And it's all over whether to preach holiness or whether not to. Some camps you go to, they'd rather you not. Amen. Some pulpits that you walk into, they'll tell you, I'll take care of that. So, like I said, what a fellowship. Amen. Don't you enjoy being here? We just got back from Claremore. My two friends or three friends have come to be supportive. They come all the way out here just to be supportive. I like it. Yeah. We've already got the ground rules down. If I can help them, I'm supposed to. And if I can't, something's wrong with me. Now, that's not boasting. They just love me that much that if I try, I'm sure I can. Because the Word of God will help all of us. All right, enough talk. Thank you, Brother John, for the invitation again to be here. I'm glad my wife is with me. Sister Sutherland and myself would like to thank you very much, all of you that helped us to pray for our family. This year at our meeting, God paid us a visit. We were happy. The happiest moments of my life is when I see God on my family. And thank you. I'm not saying that we're out of where the trouble is, but it's definitely better than what it was. All right, Luke 17. Chapter 17, the Gospel of Luke, verse 28, and also Genesis 19 and 14. And we're going to read those two places. So if you want to look, help yourself. And we're going to read first from Genesis 19 and 14. And Lot went out and spake unto his sons-in-law, which married his daughters, and said, Up, get you out of this place. For the Lord will destroy this city. But he seemed as one that mocked unto his sons-in-law. Luke chapter 17. Verse 28. If you'll pray for me, I would appreciate it. Likewise also, as it was in the days of Lot, they did eat, they drank, they bought, they sold, they planted, they built. But the same day that Lot went out of Sodom, it rained fire and brimstone from heaven and destroyed them all. Even thus shall it be in the day when the Son of Man is revealed. In that day, he which shall be upon the housetop and his stuff in the house, let him not come down and take it away. And he that is in the field, let him likewise not return back. Remember Lot's wife. Whosoever shall seek to save his life shall lose it. And whosoever shall lose his life shall preserve it. I tell you, in that night there shall be two men in one bed. The one shall be taken, and the other shall be left. Two women shall be grinding together. The one shall be taken, and the other left. Two men shall be in the field. The one shall be taken, and the other left. Raise your hands towards heaven and let's pray. Father, we come in the name of Jesus, O Lord. We ask you to help us. We ask you to touch us. And if preaching pleases you, then may my preaching go. May the acceptable thoughts of my heart and mind please you. And may I be yours. And I may do your will. Amen. It is a marvelous thing that God in his great wisdom and his divine ability did write for us this wonderful book that we call the Bible. What great truths we would have never fathomed if it hadn't have been for the Scripture. How ignorant we would be of God's ways if God hadn't moved upon holy men to take the time to write, that we may be thoroughly instructed and not be lost at the end of our life. He who pays no heed to the Scripture will self-destruct. For only the Bible is the safe guide from time into eternity. Since we cannot go back to Abraham's day and live there, I'm glad God made a way for Abraham to be brought forth into our day. Yes. And since we could not understand Lot in any other light, I'm glad that the Holy Ghost brought him forth, placed his life in this book so that we could be instructed by it. Who would have ever thought that in that brief chapter in the book of Genesis that Jesus would tell us, remember, remember, as though every one of us should be thoroughly acquainted with the story. Remember. No other warning, just that one word is enough to strike terror into any intelligent heart. Remember. We are not asked to remember things that are not important to us. We are asked to keep in memory that which will profit us. You see, there is just a whole commentary in that word remember Lot. Just remember Lot's wife. But before you get to the word wife, you must step over and into the life of Lot. For she would have never been remembered in the scripture except for this man, Lot. I'd like to preach to you tonight how men lose hold. How men lose hold. Every one of us have some things that we value too much to lose. And those things that we value the most, we hold to most tenaciously. We try our uttermost to remember where we place them, where we put them, what we do with them, who sees them, who doesn't, what touches them, what doesn't touch them. Those that we value, we try to keep. That which is not valuable is expendable. We can live without it. But some things make for life. Those that make for life are far more valuable than the trinkets that we gather. For in this scripture, Jesus calls the things that are in a house stuff. As though it's really not valuable, his stuff. We all have a bunch of it, don't we? Stuff. Stuff that we know we can live without. If a fire devours it, we live on. But there's some things that if we lose, we will never get back. Never. Never. Lot was brought into the scripture for our age. I'm not very spiritual. I'm not like Brother John, and I wish I was more. The Lord don't talk to me like he does other men. I don't know whether it's me or what, but it just never was part of my ministry to get messages like that. But going down the road one day, all of a sudden, it just was impressed upon me very heavily that of all the men in the Bible, this man's life is an overlay of the day that I live in. Noah is a little different because he lived so close to judgment and he worked to save himself from judgment and his family. But this man, after the Lord impressed me, and I looked at him, I said, I pastor this guy. I pastor this man. Just as the spirit of Elijah was passed on to Elisha and passed on to John the Baptist, somehow I think the Lord knew that this spirit would show up in the dangerous quality that it holds. Right at the greatest crisis, in his church's life. For in this day that precedes the coming of the Son of God, Lot is resurrected. And Jesus said, remember Lot? Remember Lot's wife? What is it about this man? He was no adulterer. You've read his life, haven't you? He was no adulterer. In fact, I don't think he was a thief. I don't even believe he was a liar. I believe that, honestly, if you were to move into your neighborhood, you might say he was a bit industrious, but you wouldn't quarrel with him about his family life. He stayed with one woman when it was, in that day, acceptable to have more. He saw that his children married and didn't live a life of lasciviousness like his neighbor's kids did. For his neighbors practiced sodomy. They practiced homosexuality. They lived perverted lives. But Lot seemed to teach his daughters, if you're going to have a companion, you're going to marry them. So he ended up with sons-in-law. Somebody say amen. Look at Lot. Look at him for a moment. Just look at him and ask the question, how does he differ from me? He knew God. He knew about building altars. He knew about revelation. He knew about angels. But yet, he lost hold at a critical hour. To lose your grip when you should be gripping stronger is to lose things that you cannot get back. To come to this hour, to this moment, it was not a divine revelation until that evening. When the angels were discerned to be who they were, Lot was willing to protect them. That shows you that he was not acquainted with them. But he knew enough to know that these men needed shelter in the city that he lived. He knew enough to keep the holy separated from those men. Say amen. His life was a life of decision making. The Bible gives us one scripture that is pertinent to our hour. He that will be rich shall pierce himself through with many sorrow. A warning to all of us. He that will be rich. He that will be rich. He will self-inflict a wound to his own soul by piercing himself through. And every piercing that hunger for riches does produces a sorrow. Pierce himself through with many sorrow. The story of Lot is well known to us. So well known that we get quiet like this because there's so many things Lot done that we have done. We have left an altar for a more permanent life. We have left the tent, our pilgrimage, for a settled position even though it was in this world. We used to sing, "This world is not my home. I'm just a passing through. My treasures are laid up somewhere beyond the blue." We don't sing it no more. You see, Lot made the decision that he would trade his tent. For Abraham must have told him. He told it to somebody because it's recorded in this book that he was a seeker after a city whose builder and maker is God, whose foundations God has laid in the eternal world. Amen. Lot must have heard Abraham talk about God, his vision, his hope, his fellowship. But yet Lot turned all of that down and said, "I don't want a tent. I want a house. I don't want this wilderness. I want a city. I don't want to wait on God to prosper me. I want to show myself that I am capable. I am capable. I am capable of taking care of my own family." So Lot divided off from Abraham and went. As we know, he went to where the decision was that he could better himself. And if you just look at it without Sodom, Gomorrah, and the plains of the city, you would say Lot had really bettered himself. For the young man had came from a nobody to a somebody to an inhabitant in a city who sat at a gate, who lived in a house. He had a wife. He had children. He had wealth. He had arrived. Finally, recognition. Finally, Abraham's shadow doesn't overshadow me. Finally, I am on my own. Finally, I am the voice for this house. All of that is well and good, sir, and I thank God that you have that opportunity. But remember, the Bible tells us that we too are pilgrims, and we too are strangers. And it seemed like when we were more transitory, we had more power with God. It seems that the deeper we stick our roots, the more shallow we become in our experience. And the more dependent we become upon our society, the less dependent we become upon God. And the more we become dependent upon self, then the more self-reliant we become, and the more humanistic we arrive, until we almost excuse God, and we say to him, not verbally, but in our heart, "Lord, if you don't, I will." Lot made every move he made without prayer. Sound familiar? I told you, I think I pastored this fellow or his kinfolk. Every move without prayer. Not one time did God tell him to do anything that he'd done, but he's prospering as he's going. Amen. Oh, hallelujah. He arrives, but he arrives without God. He arrives in a city that is cursed. He arrives in a neighborhood that stinks. He arrives. He arrives, and the Bible tells us that righteous Lot, heard the conversations or saw the lifestyle and the talk of those neighbors of his, and it vexed his righteous soul, but he did not move. He did not move. He did not retrace his steps. He did not apologize. He did not say, "I'm sorry." He did not take Sister Lot away and her children. He stayed there because it was advantageous to Lot. I'm working more hours than I've ever worked. I've got more now than I've ever had. After a while, I'm going to go out and do something for God. What you're saying is that what Lot said, I'm not always going to be here. I'll make my escape from here. I'll go back one of these days. One of these days, I'll turn it around. One of these days, I'll get serious. One of these days, I'll go God-seeking. One of these days, I'll pour my heart out. One of these days, I know what I'm doing wrong. I know I'm staying too long. I know I'm not doing right. I know it's falling apart. I know it's not well with me. I know I don't have a church to go to. I know I don't have a book to read. I know I don't have a person to fellowship. But as soon as I get it together, I'll get out of here. Not a holiness church in miles. Not a holiness fellowship in miles. The only thing that you've got to show for where you're at is greenbacks. I know. Lot continued in Sodom until he could not get out. Now, the crisis comes. The night has darkened, the darkest night of Lot's life. No darker night can set in on a man than what set in on Lot that night. The tremendous responsibility to get his family out of Sodom now brings the weight of all of his choices on Lot's shoulder. The angel says to Lot, get what you've got out of here. Somebody say amen. Get what you've got out of here. What have you got in this city, Lot? Get it out of here. Are you hearing me? Get it out of here. And the men said unto Lot, hast thou here any besides son-in-law and thy sons and thy daughters? And whatsoever thou hast in the city, bring them out of this place. He looks at Lot and said, you bring them out of this place. It doesn't seem like a hard job, does it? I'd hope that I'd have enough influence on my son, on my daughter, that if I got up at the midnight hour, rushed to their house, and said, God just told me, you need to come with me. I hope that I would have enough influence on them that they wouldn't doubt my integrity. That they would get up and come and go with me. You see, Lot had lived before them. The only person that they had seen that had any connection with God or angels or another world was Lot. The only one that they know has any dealings at all with this Jehovah God is Lot. The only one that worships an invisible God is Lot. The only one that has any kinfolk who serves this invisible God is Lot. Lot in the middle of Sodom. Lot in the very suburbs of Gomorrah. Lot in the cities of the plain. The only man around that knows anything about God. And God comes to him that night and says, now, you bring them out. All of a sudden, his children or his responsibility. But God's going to do something miraculous and get my children, as it was in the days of Lot. You better look at it again. But God won't let my children, we had better look at it again. Oh, I've served God all of these years. He wouldn't do me that way. We had better look at it again. Even Abraham, the friend of God, could do no more than pray. The decision to get out was still the person who was in. He could pray God down to 10, but that 10 had to make up their mind to come out. If God come to your house tonight and knocked on your door, sir, and sent you on this merciful errand so that your children could be spared from impending judgment, would you have enough credibility to be believed? Lot's a story of a man in dead earnest, a man strangely enlightened from heaven, of a man sincerely desirous of helping others in the tremendous crisis which had come upon them. Lot wants to help. But absolutely powerless to do so. Oh God, I pastor people like this. I preach to people like this who know the hour, who know the terrible consequences, and yet are absolutely powerless to lead anyone out of this mess. Oh God. A man who had forfeited all respect by those who knew him best. It wasn't the homosexual. It wasn't the lesbian. It wasn't the storekeeper. It wasn't the man running the bar. He went first to his own children. He wasn't mocked by the inhabitants of the city. He was despised by them, but he was mocked by his own. He forfeited all respect by those who knew him best. Of a man whose shallowness was so well known to them that his most serious words passed them by unheeded. Come on. Believe me. I wouldn't be here. I wouldn't have come this late at night if what I'm telling you wasn't the absolute truth. Two angels are in my house right now. They're waiting on me to get back. They're waiting on me to bring you back. They're waiting on me. As soon as I come back. You see, the serious words of fire, brimstone, the serious words that they said, for we will destroy this place. We will destroy this place. We will destroy this place. That was not an idle word spoken by somebody flexing their mental attitude and their physical biceps. Here was two men who could carry out that threat. And they said, we will destroy this place. And Lot was told that before he left. And the Lord has sent us to destroy it. And Lot went out. He has the message of the hour. Oh God, he has the message of the hour. The night will not pass, and the sun will not come up without action being taken by God on this promise of we will destroy it. The night will not come to another termination. This is it. There is but these hours between Lot and Los. Oh God. You see, here's the pathetic spectacle of a man with a message of life and death. But you know what disqualifies his message? You know what tears his message up? You know what takes his own message? You know what takes and makes them a laughing stock? You know what it takes to make him, why they mocked at him? You know why? You know why? It's his own reputation that disqualifies him from giving it. His own reputation that he had got in Sodom, sitting at the gate, shaking hands with sin every day and never leaving. Never leaving. He never left. Would you believe somebody? I know. No. No. You see, it is a pathetic spectacle. This man running from door to door as he runs through the city, knocking on the doors of those things that he can't afford to lose. Hear me! Let me in! Open the door! God, you've got to let me in. You've got to hear me. You hear that son-in-law inside? What do you want? God spoke to me. God spoke to you? Really? I've not heard you speak about him for a long time. I never heard you talk about God before. Which God? Seeing you have no preference, since you have made no altar, since you do not show us your worship, which God are you speaking of? Which God? And our children sit on the sidelines of our pathetic lives. And we have disqualified ourselves because we won't come out for holiness. And we won't back it. And when the preacher gets too close to us, we stub up. And we go home and we tell our children, nonsense. Utter nonsense. I wear a wedding band and I speak in tongues. Nonsense. I cut my hair and I talk in tongues. Nonsense. I wear my pants and I shout. Nonsense, I tell you. I watch television and I get anointed. But I remember when a preacher was confronted about his illicit stuff that he'd done in his church, and his confession was this. He said, every time that I do it, he said, I'm more anointed after doing it than I was before. One preacher was accosted because of his infidelity. And the woman asked him, said, how can you do that and get back in the pulpit? And he said, I just pray between there and the pulpit. And the difference, my friend, is whether people believe us or not.

message to them, don't you think I wouldn't be burning with the desire to get to them? If they were in a house physically on fire and I could get to them, I would go through the fire to try to get to my flesh. Anybody here not try? Would we all just say, ah, it's beyond control? No. There's not a one of us that if our child was in a burning house or a burning car, that we wouldn't endanger our own life. Sure, his words were burning. Sure, his heart was hot with the passion to get this message to them. He didn't want to lose them. He didn't want them to perish. He didn't want them to be destroyed. But you see, Lot had already destroyed them before this hour had ever come. Lot destroyed them by shallow living. Lot destroyed them by inconsistent living. Lot destroyed them because he wouldn't make a decision. Lot destroyed them because he wouldn't come out from among them. Lot destroyed his family. Before that night ever came, those children were dead. Dead to truth. Dead to God. Inconsistency is steadily eating like a cancer on every church that I know of. Inconsistent lives so out of a pattern. Just here, there, and yon. One day we're determined to get hot and catch on and do the will of God. The next day we would rather do anything than pray. And the day after that we may be outside passing tracks. And the day after that we may be at the picture show. I know what you're saying, but come on, preacher! Well, let me ask you. Since when have we started such a tolerant attitude towards sin except in our day? Some of you young ladies, look up here at this preacher. If some of you holiness girls that go to Holiness Church was to come in off a date 30 years ago like you do, now, your hair all messed up and everything. Your own mama would have whipped you and put you to bed and not let you out of the house. Now, you just come in and act like I had a good time. And you young boys, you listen to your pastor say none of this till you're at a certain age and you can't do it then. And you hear him in one ear, but you shake it out of the other.

0: Nothing but inconsistency. Inconsistency is killing our power, killing our witness, and killing our children. Lot had a burning message. He had God's approval to preach it. He was God sent to deliver it, but failed as a preacher, failed as a witness, failed as a parent. He failed. All his precious wife knew about God was what Lot took time to tell her. She didn't believe in the severity of God because Lot had preached a goodwill, cheapism type salvation. This wasn't a separated life of Abraham, but he knew about it. Hello out there. He didn't want to live like Abraham, but he wanted Abraham's God. Abraham's God's blessing. Abraham's God's protection. But he didn't want to live like Abraham. So he taught his children an easyism. You don't need God, don't pray. You don't need God, don't build an altar. Don't need God, just go on. If you need him, then get serious. Don't seriously serve him every day. Just get serious when you get sick. Get serious when you need a job. Get serious when you need a blessing. But don't get serious any other time. Folks will think you're fanatic. Now you're not going to help me preach, are you? Don't be fanatical about this. Let's not get fanatical about this. Now, come on, calm down, children. It's not that bad. Don't listen to Brother Gabbard. He'll have you, everyone, cranking oil. God knows I don't need nothing like that in my home. Go listen to him. You'll start hearing voices. You'll start seeing things. You'll never get a boyfriend, honey, acting like that. You never get a boyfriend acting like that. What kind of girl would want to marry you? You go around doing stuff like that. Now, settle it down. Settle it down now. You can still go to church. Just don't go to them ball games on church nights. If you're there every church night, he won't get suspicious that you're over at the house watching movies. And while I'm on it, I want you to look at me. Look right at me. I want to tell you something. When you are one of those people who have one of those television and videos, and you allow your children to go get that movie and bring it back and watch it under your supervision. Hello, Sister Lot. Hello, Brother Lot. You are losing hold. And it won't be long till you won't have a testimony or a witness or any power with your own children. Amen. Somebody out there's got a little bit of love left for me. Say amen. Is there a chance for revival in our day? Unless we escape back to the mountain and get out of this mess with our children. this Bible tells me to remember Lot. Lot's wife. It reminds me that I can lose my children even though I know God. This Bible reminds me I can lose everything that I hold dear and precious. I may get out of the city, but what I take out of that city will be such a mess. Incest followed him. The next thing you read of Lot, he's out of the city of Sodom and the homosexuals, but he is now involved in incest with his own daughters. And it is not Lot who sets it up, but his daughters. And I've asked the question, great God, where did those girls ever get a notion like that? If they could have their father's children, where was their thinking? Lot could bear a child by his daughter. He could have bore a child by a woman that he chose to marry. But the filthiness of Sodom, once injected into the very bloodstream of a family, you will never find purity in that home. There will all be the uprising of the ungodliness of hell itself. You may get them out of Sodom, but will you ever get Sodom out of them? You ask me why I preach so hard and why I do what I do. I'll tell you why. Unless I can get a hold of mom and dad, I'm going to lose the children. Unless I can get a hold of you and tell you, you better get out of there while you can get them out. You'd better get out before Sodom gets so embedded in your children that you never get Sodom out of them. Get them out of Sodom. Some of us said, I'm going to get me a good job. I'm going to move to the city. You'd better ask first if God's there. You'd better find out first if God will let you. You'd better get down on your knees and pray about those decisions. For you may retire, but you may leave every one of your children in that city. You may leave them in a messed up home. You may leave them, amen, with a man that batters them and beats them. You may bring them into that situation innocent, but you may get them out perverted by the spirit of that city. I'm telling you, remember Lot's wife. Remember her. She got so tough to those children that she turned and took one last look at those precious children, and it cost her her life.
1: Self-destruction.
0: The scripture says, be not deceived. God is not mocked. The Bible says, fools mock sin. That son-in-law sealed his doom when at the message of Lot, he mocked. The ha, ha, ha of the mockery of that heart put Lot's daughter out of reach because she had married a fool. You say it don't matter who your daughter marries, who your son marries. Remember Lot. His daughter was out of his grasp because he had put him in the hand of a fool. A fool that would mock at God's judgment. A fool that would make light of God's impending judgment. A fool that thought that God would never destroy Sodom is a fool indeed.
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0: Greetings in the precious name of the Lord Jesus Christ. This is Pastor N.R. Davis of the Walking in the Light radio broadcast. I am the pastor of the Abide in Light Church here on the west side of Manchester, and you're tuning in today to the Walking in the Light radio broadcast that comes to you every Saturday at 3 o'clock to 3:30. We're delighted to have you with us today on this radio broadcast. We're going to be doing a study, and we have with us Pastor Rick DeRosier, a Bible teacher for over 25 years at the Deliverance Bible Institute in Portland, Maine. We will be turning the remainder of this radio broadcast over to Pastor DeRosier to teach and preach on revival.
1: Nothing that God does in the Bible is by chance. Everything has a reason, a purpose. God is a God of timing. He's a God of order and preciseness. God sent the rain at appointed times. Deuteronomy 11, 14. There is a biblical pattern for the rain. That I will give you the rain of your land in his due season. The first rain and the latter rain. That thou mayest gather in thy corn and thy wine, and thine oil. There are definite times or seasons of rain. Now this is in Palestine, in Israel. I learned in Africa about the seasons of the rain. I first got there, there was no rain. It was dry. There was dust on dust. They said the rains are coming. The rains are coming. And there was much preparation for the rains. Seed being prepared, ground being made ready, because there's a definite pattern every year of the rains. And they have two periods of rain there in Africa, and they plant with the rain. Us dumb Americans tried planting without the rain, trying to water and irrigate and watch plants dry out in front of us, because the sun was so hot you couldn't irrigate it enough. But that rain, that natural rain, produced the crop. The rain is a symbol of the Holy Ghost outpouring. We sing, send down the rain, Lord. Send down the rain. God has appointed times, not just of physical rain, but of Holy Ghost outpouring. I will send the rain in due season. God appointed the times of the harvest. The Jewish calendar is revolved around the harvest. The feasts, the festivals are all revolved around planting, the phases of the moon, and the harvest. God is showing to us his plan for his outpouring in the rain. Jeremiah 5, 24. Neither say they in their heart, let us now fear the Lord our God that giveth rain both the former and the latter in his season. He reserveth unto us the appointed weeks of the harvest. The rain was sent in relation to the growing of the harvest. God's a good gardener. God is the one that planted the first garden. Did you know that? In the Garden of Eden. God knows what amounts of rain are needed to produce the fruit. When the spies went to the promised land, they brought back those grapes of Eshcol. In Palestine, in Canaan, in the Holy Land, in the promised land. What produced those grapes? The rain. The land was fertile, but fertile ground with no rain will do no good. There's got to be rain, but there can't be all rain. There's got to be sun. There's got to be the right amount to produce the crop at the right time. And when Israel lived right, God sent the rain. When they sinned, he withheld the rain. When the church falls into sin, God withholds the rain of the Holy Ghost. There are three Hebrew words that are used to refer to rain. Most are familiar with two, the early and the latter. But there's actually three words in the Hebrew. Someone said, well, why do you look at Hebrew words? Well, the Old Testament was written in Hebrew. So therefore, we look at these words to gain a deeper meaning, a deeper revelation of the Word of God. The former rain, yura, used in reference to the early or the former rain. Hosea 6:3, then shall we know if we follow on to know the Lord. His going forth is prepared as the morning, and he shall come unto us as the rain, as the latter in the former rain unto the earth. The earlier former rains begin in autumn, in the latter part of October or the beginning of November. They were the fall rains. Now remember, every year these rains fell in this particular pattern, because God knows what he's doing. And the rains lasted for a definite period of time. The rains fell steadily for 2 months every year. The first outpouring was for a determined time. It had a beginning point when the day of Pentecost was fully come. They tarried until Pentecost. God had a designated time to birth the church and to pour out his Spirit. The former rain prepared the soil for the seed. Psalm 65:9-10, thou visitest the earth and waterest it. Thou greatly enrichest it with the river of God, which is full of water. Thou preparest them corn when thou hast so provided for it. Thou waterest the ridges thereof abundantly. Thou settlest the furrows thereof. Thou makest it soft with showers. Thou blessest the springing thereof. Any farmers know what a furrow is? A furrow, that's those rows they plant. That's what the plow does. The plow makes the furrow. And the ground was so hard after a dry period that even the plows couldn't break through the soil without the rain. The rain had to prepare the ground for the seed. And on the day of Pentecost, the rain of the Holy Ghost prepared this world of sin to receive the seed of the gospel message. Thou blessest the springing, the germinating. You put the seed in the ground and it germinates. I remember, I think it was Josh. We did experiments many times, teaching them things about gardening and growing. He was very little. We took these cups and put in seeds and put the water on. He was just watching that cup, just watching that cup. It wasn't long before his mind became bored with watching that cup. Something's wrong with my seed, Dad. It's just not growing. I put the seed in. The picture shows a plant, but it wasn't long before he came by again and said, Dad, there's a plant. Germination. Springing. Thou blessed the springing, the germination of the seed. But without the rain, there would be no crop. Pentecost was the first outpouring of the rain. The former rain, the Bible tells us, was given moderately. Joel 2:23, be glad then, ye children of Zion, and rejoice in the Lord your God, for he hath given you the former rain moderately, and he will cause to come down for you the rain, the former rain, and the latter rain in the first month. Notice the timing in the first month. God set the pattern for the rainfall. What does moderate mean? With limitations, moderation. You didn't get it all. Moderately. It's raining, but it's not the full torrential downpour. It's not the gully washer. I've seen rain so thick I couldn't see. Now the Bible says, He giveth you the former rain moderately. The Holy Ghost was sent to prepare the world for the gospel. Pentecost is the feast of first fruits. Do you think that was an accident? You think God's calendar was just thrown together haphazardly? No, all those feasts have significance and representation and meaning so deep. We could not even take the time today to go into all of that. But Pentecost was the celebration of the first fruits, the barley harvest. Barley always came before wheat. The celebration of the first outpouring. In limitation, in reservation, as great as it was, God still has more in reserve. The winter rain. Geshem. See, I didn't make up these words. These are different words in the Hebrew Bible. Our English says rain, rain, rain. Sometimes the adjective former or latter or winter or just the rains. Used in reference to the winter rain, also referred to as the rains. And the examples I've given are usages of these words in the Bible. Ezra 10:9. Then all the men of Judah and Benjamin gathered themselves together into Jerusalem within 3 days. It was the 9th month. Notice again the timing, the months. On the 20th day of the month, and all the people sat in the street of the house of God, trembling because of the matter and for the great rain. This was not the early rain, nor was it the latter rain, but it's the winter rain, the great rain. There have been some great manifestations of God's power. Song of Solomon 2:11. For lo, the winter is past, and the rain is over and gone. Without taking the time to go into the context of the Song of Solomon, the bridegroom is calling the bride. Notice the timing. Do you think this was just all done happenstance? The winter rains were past. Coming into the season of dry time, after the winter came the latter rain. Bridegroom is calling out to his bride. The heavy winter rains fall from the middle of December through January. Now these were showers. The winter rains were not as seasonal as such as the early and the latter, but they were showers. Showers. Have there been showers of Pentecost throughout church history? The day of Pentecost was fully come. Have there been showers of awakenings? The first great awakening. George Whitefield, Jonathan Edwards, the Wesley brothers. A great outpouring of the Holy Ghost that was not produced by man, but God sent the rain. It's referred to as the great awakening. What awakened the people? Was it man? No, it was the rain of the Holy Ghost. There has always been seasons of Pentecost in the church. The second great awakening, Charles Spurgeon, D.L. Moody, Charles Grandison Finney, great revivals have come to America. Revivals have come to England. Revivals have come to the world. Were these demonstrations of men's power? How could John Wesley stand up on his father's grave outside of his church and preach to thousands of people? People would run when Whitefield came to town. They wanted to hear the man of God, but because there was a pouring out of the Holy Ghost, a shower of rain. And these showers were mingled with dry times. And after the winter rain, preceding the latter rain, was a dry time. Dry times are as needful. My wife sings a song about the weaver. The dry times are as needful in the weaver's skillful hand. For he sees the upper, but I the underside. Ever turn a tapestry around and see the mess? What's going on here, Lord? What are you trying to do? I got it all worked out. I got it all under control. And I made a few points here quickly to help us to know that maize doesn't grow in Palestine. Corn, I realize in Africa, corn's not corn. You having corn, that white stuff is not corn. There's no taste to it. And you mush it up and put it in porridge. Corn is not corn. And our New England corn is definitely not Palestinian corn. Their corn is wheat. When the Bible uses the word corn, it's referring to wheat. And the wheat must have a dry season. If the farmer sees all rain, he is very concerned because he knows that his grain is lost for too much rain. The wheat grows little knobs on the stem, on the stalk. And those knobs are only produced in the dry time. And those knobs strengthen the stalk, that when the wind blows, the stalk does not bend and break. And without those knobs, the wheat would die in the storm and there would be no grain. And in the dry times, in the driest of the dry times, in God's mercy, there was the dew. The heavy dew fell on the grass, on the grain, in the night hours. I like that song, in the midnight hour. God's going to turn it around. He's going to work in your favor. In the midnight hour, there was a dry time between outpourings of the rain. Where is the God of Elijah? Where is this outpouring you've talked about? It comes in God's timing. The latter rain, Melkosh. Hosea 6:3. Then shall we know if we follow on to know the Lord. His going forth is prepared as the morning, and he shall come unto us as the rain, as the latter and the former rain unto the earth. The latter, or the spring rains, fall in March or April. The rain was for the harvest. The latter rain was necessary to mature the grain before the final harvest. Amos 7:1, thus hath the Lord God showed unto me, and behold, he formed grasshoppers in the beginning of the shooting up of the latter growth. And lo, it was the latter growth after the king's mowing. There is latter growth that is produced by the latter rain. And only the latter rain will produce that growth. The rain was necessary to bring the fruit to full maturity. Does the Bible preach full maturity? When we did for Noah, he also did predestinate to be conformed to the image of his son, that he might be the firstborn, the firstfruits, the firstborn among many brethren. My firstborn son is Ricky. Firstborn implies what? A secondborn, a thirdborn. We'll never be Jesus, but his desire is that we bear his image, that we bear his likeness. And man cannot produce that of his own self. It will take the Holy Ghost rain to mature the grain in due season. He is the vine. Oh, hallelujah to God. And we are the branches. But being connected to that vine is not enough. We also need the rain of the Holy Ghost. The Holy Ghost outpouring will perfect, or that word perfection is maturing, completing the bride of Christ to bear his image. We admonish young men that are looking for a bride. Don't look in the world. Is she filled with the Holy Ghost? Is she righteous? Is she holy? Does she pray? Are these all pertinent to a young man that's seeking a wife? How much less do you think the Son of God is looking for his bride to bear his image, to be filled with the Holy Ghost, to watch and pray? All of our strivings, all of what we're attempting to do is not going to produce what the rain alone can do in the season of the latter rain. The mature sons of God, word for son, a fully mature son of God. Every time in your English Bible when you see son, it's not the word for a full mature son. Sometimes that fruit, it looks good, but it doesn't taste quite right. It's not fully ripe. It's not fully matured. It's not fully complete. It's not fully perfected. It's not quite ready to be picked. The sons of God, the full mature sons of God, will be revealed in His timing. Rather than several scriptures, Romans 8:19, for the earnest expectation of the creature waiteth for the manifestation of the sons of God. And for the sake of time, we'll skip to verse 23. And not only they, but ourselves also, which have the first fruits. This is that word again. First fruits of the Spirit. Even we ourselves groan. Same word as a woman in travail. That childbearing. I told my wife, you're demonstrating the birthing of the man child because she cannot produce the travail. I remember the first time I heard a travail. My son Elijah was born. I was in a pickup truck and she called and I heard this sound. Oh, it's time. I never heard that before. You never travailed like that before. You never cried like that before. It's only associated with the birthing of a son. And there has to be that appointed time that takes place. There's something going on right now in the womb. And you know, in the womb, oh, blessed be the Lamb of God. The hearing is developed in that womb. He that hath an ear, let him hear what the Spirit saith unto the churches. The sight is developed in the womb. We must see. The servant told, or Elijah told the servant, look to the sea. I don't see it. What are you talking about, preacher? I don't see any rain. There's nothing coming. Look to the sea. Open his eyes. God, open his eyes. Open our eyes to see. I see a cloud. I see a cloud the size of a man's hand. Anoint thine eyes with thyself that thou mayest see.
0: As we begin to close this broadcast today, we thank you for tuning in. 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If you'd like to come and visit us for a church service, we'd be more than happy and delighted to have you come. 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And we have our Wednesday night Bible studies. And we would love to have you come out if you just want to visit or if you're looking for a home church. 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So once again, until next Saturday, this is Pastor N.R. Davis. May the Lord Jesus Christ bless you.

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2: It's just an honor to be able to preach a youth service. Me and Brother Addis, we've done a homecoming together this year, and I forget just what month that it was. It might have been in May, April. We've done a homecoming together, and he told me, he says, you know, you're getting old when you do homecomings. So I'm just going to have to call him and tell him I'm still preaching youth services. So I'm not getting old yet. All right. I'd like to talk to you tonight. The Lord help me and enable me, and you pray for me. I appreciate the youth here. It's good to see this good number of young people here. And you're probably saying, what's an old white-headed man like you got to tell us? Just hang on here a little bit. Hang on here a little bit, all right? I want you to turn with me tonight to the book of Acts. The book of Acts. Oh, yeah. Acts chapter 3. And if we could, let's stand together for the reading of God's word, to reverence his word and respect it. And I'm going to read a story to you. You've heard read many times. You probably read it many times and heard it preached from many different times. But I feel this on my heart here tonight. In Acts chapter 3 and verse 1. It says, now Peter and John went up together into the temple at the hour of prayer, being the ninth hour. And a certain man lame from his mother's womb was carried, whom they laid daily at the gate of the temple, which is called Beautiful, to ask alms of them that entered into the temple. Who, seeing Peter and John about to go into the temple, asked an alms. And Peter, fastening his eyes upon him with John, said, look on us. And he gave heed unto them, expecting to receive something of them. Then Peter said, silver and gold have I none, but such as I have give I thee. In the name of Jesus Christ of Nazareth, rise up and walk. And he took him by the right hand, and lifted him up, and immediately his feet and ankle bones received strength. And he leaping up stood and walked and entered with them into the temple, walking and leaping and praising God. And all the people saw him walking and praising God. And they knew that it was he which sat for alms at the beautiful gate of the temple. And they were filled with wonder and amazement at that which had happened unto him. Thank you for standing. You can be seated. Would you look back with me at verse 1 and 2? It says, now Peter and John went up together into the temple at the hour of prayer, being the ninth hour. And a certain man lame from his mother's womb was carried, whom they laid daily at the gate of the temple, which is called Beautiful, to ask alms of them that entered into the temple. I want you to take notice of these two scriptures here. And I know a lot of times in preaching, different preachers, I have preached from this story at different times, different messages, and God's dealt with me and led me different ways with it. Tonight, I don't want to deal with the part about the silver and gold. I know this is youth service, but I want you to look at this man that was lame from his mother's womb. He had to be carried daily, and laid at the gate of the temple, which is called Beautiful. I know how that it is with young people. I want to tell you, if you was in this condition right here and going through the same old routine day in and day out, you'd get bored. You'd get tired of it. You really would. I have been around some older people, and I have asked him, and I'm going to preach on here just a little bit. Just give me a little time, lay a little foundation here. I've been around some older people, and I've asked them, I says, how you doing? They say, I'm doing tolerable. Have y'all, in Tennessee, y'all ever heard that word, doing tolerable? I've heard older people have told me that more times than once, and I've asked them. I said, what's that word tolerable mean? You know, I didn't look it up to see and study out the Hebrew and the Greek of it. I don't know if it has got any Hebrew and Greek behind it. Tolerable. And they said, oh, I said, Brother Lynn, so that means that we're able to eat and sleep and do no work, but doing tolerable well. They're doing tolerable. Maybe they probably, some of you here that has said that at some times or another. I mean, you don't have to raise your hand. If you do, it's going to put you in the older category. All right? Then I have asked some people. I'd asked them, I'd said, how's it going with you? They said, oh, just the same old. Y'all ever heard that? Same old. I want you to look at this right here and get a picture of this man that was carried daily. And he was laid at the temple. Day in, day out, having to depend upon somebody else to carry him. You know, I can imagine this person. He probably said, it's going to be the same old, same old. Same old, same old. I want to preach on that tonight. God would help me. I want to preach on that. And I know young people, they don't use words like it. That's not in their vocabulary. It kind of blows my mind, if I can use that expression here tonight, at some of the words and the expressions of the young people this day and time when they say groovy. I mean, some of y'all young people probably have said that. Or either cool, awesome. I mean, that's words that they use. Or the word wow. You know what? You know, I've looked at that word wow, W-O-W, about it, and sometimes, what is it, Arlene? Am I saying that right? I thought you was correcting me there. You know, when they say wow, you know, somebody told me, said that word first came that when, you know, Adam was put into a deep sleep and God took rib from man and he made woman, and Adam opened his eyes and he first saw her and he said, wow. Come on. Come on. That's just Brother Lee in head. I just said I heard that. Come on. Y'all know what I'm talking about? We in youth service. And y'all have said them kind of terms. You have said groovy. You have said cool. You said, oh, that's awesome. Come on. Y'all didn't think I could relate to you, did you? And you have even probably said, wow. Come on. Hear me right here tonight. But then again, I know young people also. I know how that it is with young people. You're all time looking for something different. You're all time seeking and searching for something different. I've been around young people, and it looked like they had every kind of game, every kind of gadget, every kind of toy that they could have. Even y'all's good pastor's got an apparatus back here that blows my mind. I was sitting back there, and I think he was playing a trick on me. He was just, you know, I heard music. I didn't know where in the world it was coming from. I knew it wasn't coming from him. Come on, I knew it wasn't coming from him. And he would just speak, and he would say, Lexus, can you put that on volume 4? And it'd raise it up. I guess that's what you were saying, wasn't it? That's some of his terminology. I mean, it would raise it up, you know, and he would look over at me and just smile, and he would say, Lexus, will you just cut it down? And it would just cut down. I mean, we always looking for new gadgets. But you know that the Bible said there's nothing new under the sun. There is nothing new that under the sun. But I want to tell you this, there may not be nothing new under the sun, but there are things that is new beyond the sun. Come on, there's new experiences and deeper experiences with God. Come on, can you say amen? I don't know about you, but come on, I once was young, but now I'm old. But there's one thing about it, I've never seen the righteous forsaken, nor a seed begging bread. I haven't seen that. Come on, can you say it? God has always been faithful. Come on, can you say amen? I'm not looking for anything different. If anything, I'm looking for something that is deeper. Come on, can you help me right here for a while? But here it was. I want you to get a picture of this lame man that had to be carried daily, and he was laid at that temple there. And I want to tell you what, from what I've read at different times and studied about this lame man being laid there at that temple and having to be dependent upon somebody else to bring him there. He wasn't able to manage to get his own self there. Somebody else had to bring him. But I want to tell you what, from what I've read and studied about it, he was within 15 steps of being inside of that temple. So close. He knowed everything that was going on inside the temple. He could hear the music, no doubt. He could hear them testifying. He'd probably hear the message that was preached. And when they would turn to song, and they would say, page 57, open your Bible, open your church hymnal, I mean, and let's turn to page 57. And he knew automatically, that was Amazing Grace, how sweet the sound that saved a wretch like me. He was that close to it. Come on. And today they would probably just rattle out a number and they would begin to sing, but he was so accustomed to it, he already knew the song because he was so close. And you know what? And no doubt he got tired, he got bored of being right there and having to be carried by somebody and having to be laid right there daily and having to just beg. Come on. I want to tell you something. He was in within reach of a gold mine, but he was content and satisfied just for receiving pennies. If I could just say that. Come on. I want to tell you something, my friend. As young people, I know the devil has got things to offer out there. He can paint you a pretty picture, my friend, but he is not able to fulfill the dreams of your life. Come on, you're going to help me right here for just a little bit. But you know what? We look at life in general, and when I have spoken to some of those older people, I say, how is life a treating you? How is things are going for you? And they will reply back to me, and they'd just say, the same old, in other words, the same old grind, Brother Lynn. Get up every morning, have my coffee, and eat my breakfast, and we just go through the routines, and probably make doctor's appointments, and different things in life, or go to the grocery store, or visit the grandchildren, just the same old, but did you know if we're not careful, we'll let that spirit drift right in to the house of God, and you know what, we'll begin to talk about the church service, and say, how did the church service go? Just the same old, Brother Ingram preached. Come on, we sung the songs of Zion. Come on, we worshiped for a while, but it gets to be where it becomes boredom to us, my friend, and it becomes the same old. You know what I'd love to see right here tonight? I'd love to see the Holy Ghost come by, and when we leave this service right here tonight, we'd be more interested in church than having the Holy Ghost move and a Holy Ghost invasion right here than we would be about soup and hot dogs. And I know they're going to be good here after a while. But I want to tell you what I come for, and that is to have church, my friend, and not the same old, not the same old grind. Come on, can you say amen? We're living a day and a time where things are changing. Come on, you may have the latest gadget. Come on, you may have the latest technology. Come on, but I want to tell you something, my friend. Those things are not going to satisfy you like the Son of God will satisfy you, because I'm talking about one here tonight that the Bible said that he is the same yesterday, today, and forever, and he is the God that changeth not, my friend. I want to tell you something, young person. You don't have to be satisfied with the same old. Oh, I feel the Holy Ghost here. I feel the Holy Ghost here. I really do. I really do. I feel like, but who is going to be the one to take up the torch? Who's going to be the one to pick it up and lift it up? Who's going to be the one to keep the flame a burning? Because you know how God's going to do it? He's going to work through some of you young people. Come on, that's not satisfied with the same old, same old. Did you know that when you get down in the rut, so to speak, if you're down in the rut, did you know that God's holy word will not mean to you what it one time meant to you? Come on, I wish you'd help me preach. When you get down in the rut and you become content and you become satisfied with just the same old, same old. Come on. Well, I went to the house of God. I've done my duty. Come on. Have we really done our duty when we come to the house of God? It's just showing up. Come on. It just being present. Is that going to be our duty? It kind of reminds me of my older brother that went to school. He didn't think one thing about learning. I wish I had applied myself and done a whole lot better myself. But my older brother, all he wanted to do was just get through school. So one day the principal of school asked him, said, Darryl, said, what in the world do you come to school for? He said, oh, just to be counted present. Come on, can you say amen? And sometimes that's just kind of the way that we are about coming to the house of God. Come on. But I want to tell you something. I'm getting tired of the same old, same old when we know what God has got for us. But

revival. Come on, help me right here where we can see more than just the same old, same old. We're wanting to see a revival where the houses are shaking, where the Holy Ghost falls and where the fire falls. Come on, come on, sweet Lamb of God. I'm a feeling the glory of the Lord right here tonight. Come on, I'm a feeling the anointing of the Holy Ghost here tonight that's wanting to help somebody right here. Hey, I want to tell you something again right here. You're not going to interrupt my message, my friend. If you feel like obeying the Lord right here tonight, you know what? Somebody right here on the sound of my voice, you could have the key to this service if you would just simply obey the Lord. How are we going to get beyond the same old, same old? It's when somebody steps out and obeys the Lord, my friend. But come on, help me right here. I want to tell you something. When you do the unusual, my friend, I want to tell you what, to church anymore, it's getting to be no more than a yard sale. Come on, when we go to them, you've been the one, you just about been to all of them. I want to tell you something, I'm tired of that. And I feel like you are tired of that. And there are some of you right here, you want to see the movement of the Holy Ghost. And you want the Holy Ghost to move and to work in your life and have a deeper and greater experience with God. Come on. He had to be carried. He wasn't able to get there by himself. He had to be carried. Let me tell you something. When church becomes a burden to you, and when church becomes a dread to you, I want to tell you what. You have got that same old mentality. It's just going to be the same old. It ain't going to, it's not going to matter if I'm there, if I'm not there. Come on, help me right here. Brother Ingram will be there, and Brother Judd will be there, and Brother Cain will be there, Sister Ingram will be there. But I want to tell you something, what we are needing. You know when the Holy Ghost moves and when the fire falls, it generates an excitement. Come on. It gets us excited. I like to come to the house of God when you can just expect the unexpected. You don't really know what's going to happen. You don't know who the Holy Ghost is going to move on. You don't know when and just how that the fire is going to fall. Come on. Help me right here. For some reason or another, I'm a feeling that fire burning right here in my soul right here tonight. I feel like some of you are feeling that fire burning. But not only that, my friend, you're wanting the Holy Ghost to move on you like that. And you're wanting the Holy Ghost to fall on you like that. But did you know how that it's going to begin? It's going to begin with those that obey Him. When those that get beyond what others is going to think, thinking what others is going to say. Come on, help me right here. And you might be a sitting right here tonight under the sound of my voice. And you may be a saying, well, brother so-and-so is here, and I've never seen anything out of him. Sister so-and-so is here, I've never seen anything out of her. But I want to tell you something, just because brother and sister so-and-so, just because they don't start, and just because they ain't got no fire, is no reason I'm going to sit there and burn out. Come on, can you say amen? I believe I'm going to praise him. I believe I'm going to worship him. I believe I'm going to glorify him. I'm getting tired of the same old, same old. Come on, help me right here for a while. That's the reason this world has got all kind of entertainment, my friend. You know why? They know because people get tired of the same old, same old. Come on, can you say amen? I want to tell you something. I like butter beans and peas and cornbread and onion and iced tea. I like that, but I don't want it every meal. Come on, can you say amen? And that's the way it is with the house of God. I want to see a variety. Come on. I'm not talking about compromising. I'm talking about where we get into the spirit of worship and to the spirit of praise. And when we begin to worship him and praise him and glorify him and magnify him, that we can be like Peter and John were when they come out of the upper room, where they said, silver and gold have I none, but such as I have given up. Oh, sweet Lamb of God, I feel like that there's a generation that is a coming on. They don't want the same old, same old. They're wanting an experience with Almighty God. Oh, help me while I preach. You think, Brother Ingram, you're my pastor now. I don't want to get out of order. I want to stay in my place. I want to stay in my place. This man had to be carried. He was laid daily at the temple. Prayer meeting. Prayer meeting. I wish I just Wednesday night. Prayer meeting. Just Wednesday night. Or just youth service. Just youth service. If we're not careful, we'll get into rut. Or just the same old, same old. Oh, come on here. God's speaking to some hearts right here tonight.

0: He's speaking to some hearts right here tonight. Come on, I feel like God. It's not because of me. I've been praying, studying, reading, and today I was up real early this morning. I felt like God began to deal with me about this. I said, God, this is very strange. I said, Lord, you know this is your service tonight. You're like God didn't know, you know. God knows exactly where we are. But I tell you what, I'm going to call this anybody's service. We need to get in here. But if we're not careful, being carried daily and laid daily, come on, so close to the temple at the gate called Beautiful. I want to tell you what, when you do that day in and day out, it becomes a routine. Come on. He knows just exactly what to do, just exactly what to expect. You know what? And I'm sensing that is coming among us as holy people. Come on. We may make reference to other churches, but I want to tell you something. It's creeping in right among us. We become, if we're not careful, here it was, this man had to be carried. He was laid. He was begging. Come on, I'd like to talk to us, I really would. And he had become so familiar with the scene, familiarity. And then familiarity, it will breed contentment. We will become content. If we're not careful, we become content with the same old, same old. You know what I feel right here tonight? I feel like the devil knows that when somebody steps out and obeys God right here tonight and they catch on fire for the Lord, the devil knows it's going to be contagious. And come on, help. But if he can keep us glued to our pew, he can keep our hands down. Come on, help me right here. And he can keep our voices low. Come on. He can keep us from worshiping God in spirit and in truth. You know what? We're going to be content. We're going to say, well, we went to church. Oh, well, Brother Head preached a good message tonight. Come on. But did it move you? Did it stir you? Did it change you? Come on, help me right here tonight. And I'm a feeling there's a fire burning deep down inside of you. You might say, well, Brother Lynn, there's a time I've been on fire greater than what I am right now. I want to tell you what, that fire may have flickered, but that flame has never gone out. You know what I'm a feeling? I'm a feeling the breath of the Holy Ghost is a wanting to come by, and the wind of the Holy Ghost is a wanting to come by right here tonight, and to fan that flame within you. Come on, help me right here. I feel like there's some young people right here tonight. You're wanting to get up from where you're at. You're wanting to get up out of that state that you're in, my friend. You're wanting your hands back in the air. Come on, help me right here. I know just a few weeks ago, y'all come out of youth camp and we was up here and y'all had a great youth camp. We've told people about it wherever that we have been, at the greatness of the youth camp that y'all had. Come on. But I know how the devil works too. Come on. I know some of the tactics and some of the trade of the devil. If he can cool you down, my friend, he will cool you down. If he can get you cold spiritually, that's exactly where he'd love to keep you, is in that cold state. But you know what? I'm a feeling visiting us tonight. I'm a feeling the warmth of the Holy Ghost is coming by here tonight. I have a feeling like there's some young people right here tonight. You want to raise to your feet. Come on. You want to carry this banner of holiness on. Come on. You want to talk to fire of the Holy Ghost and the power of the Holy Spirit. Lamb of God, I pray while I pray. I'm a feeling the glory of the Lord right here tonight. Help me right here for just a little while. But you know what? The devil's afraid right here tonight. He's afraid that somebody's going to step out. Somebody's going to obey the Lord. Come on. Hey, somebody might as well be the first one. Come on, help me right here for a while. I thought about it. There he was. They laid him at the gate. I want to tell you what, when you have to depend upon somebody else, my friend, come on, it's not, you're not going to be very much help to the church. And don't take that to be offensive. I don't want to be offensive. We're glad for every one of you that is here, my friend. But when you catch on fire of the Holy Ghost, and when you are moved by the Holy Ghost, that's when you'll be able to lift the church, my friend. You won't have to lean on the church. And here it was, he was carried to the church daily, and he had to lean on the their church. Come on. Because he knew that they was going to be by there and they was going to put so much. They was going to give him so much. No doubt they was going to give him food and probably give him some corn, but it was just going to be a limited amount. Come on. Can you say amen? He was a leaning on the church. Come on. But after Peter and John come out of that upper room and they said silver and gold, they were two broke preachers, my friend. They didn't have no money to their name, but there was one thing about it. They had an experience with God. Come on. Can you say amen? Help me right here. And they said to look on us, focus on us, look at me. Come on. I want to tell you something, my friend. If we are not careful, we'll be focused on other things instead of looking to Jesus, the finisher and the author of our faith. Oh, glory to God. I'm a finisher. Come on, glory to God. I realize I'm in a youth service right here tonight. But I want to tell you something, young people. You don't have to be a burden. I'm not saying that you are, but you can lift a church. And when we lift up his name, the Bible said that he would draw all men unto his. Sweet Lamb of God, I'm a feeling the glory of the Lord here tonight in this house. Boy, I feel like the Holy Ghost is talking to somebody here tonight. You're wanting to come out of there. You really are. You really are. You're wanting to move out of there. Come on, help me right here. You may say, Brother Leon, are you some most strange man? Come on, I may be. But I want to tell you what, when we respond to the Spirit of God, that's when God's going to bless and that's when God's going to help us. Come on, help me right here. I want to tell you something. I'm trying to bring this thing down. I really am. But there's a lot of things that are coming to my mind. It really is. But I want to tell you something, ma'am. Listen to me, sir. Listen to me, young boys and young girls. We need more than a general altar call right here tonight. We need somebody step out of there and say, listen, I don't want to have to lean on the church. There comes a time when we've all had to lean on the church in times of sickness and despair and discouragement. We leaned on the church. But if there's ever been a day and a time, Sister Ingram, that we need to lift the church, come on. We need to be lifting the church. Come on. We need to be lifting the night. Come on, help me right here. And how are we going to do it when we say, devil, get behind me? Come on, help me right here. And the devil's a lying to somebody right here tonight. Come on, he's just saying, if you step out, what's they going to think of you? How are they going to feel about it? Forget about what they're going to think. Forget about what they're going to say. What's more important than anything? I want to tell you, we're here to please the Lord right here tonight. He's the one that saved us. He's the one that, oh, glory to God, I feel it. The Shekinah glory of God right here tonight in this house, my friend. I feel like somebody is wanting to move. How about it? How about it? Oh, don't think I'm mad. I'm not mad. Don't think that one bit. I'm not mad. I'm not angry. I'm not upset. I'm upset at the devil. Come on, because I feel like there's some here. You're wanting to step out. You're wanting to draw closer. You're good people. You're great people. I mean, you really are. You really are. But I feel like somebody right here has got the key to this service right here tonight. I feel like somebody right here is wanting to move. Somebody's wanting to step up. Somebody, come on, help me right here for a while. I want to tell you the Lord is here in this house right here tonight. He's a wanting to minister somebody because he is the minister of the sanctuary. And he is here to help you. He's here to lift you up. But are we here to lift him up? Are we more enthused about what's going to happen after the service? Oh, come on, help me right here. I feel like God's got something for somebody right here tonight. You know it as well as you see this preacher standing right here tonight in this black suit. You know that out in the world, they have what they call just about a ringleader. Come on, help me right here. And when the law gets on their trail, my friend, I want to tell you, they say if we can get the ringleader, we can dispose of whatever's going on. We can get rid of it. We can get the ringleader. But did you know what? I feel like that same thing works right in the house of God. I feel like there's some leaders right here among our young people, and the devil knows if I can just get them to sit down. If I can just get them to stay down, I can go to working on the rest of them. Come on, help me right here. Because the others are looking at you and you are having an impact and an influence on them. Come on in there and say, well, look how cold and how cool that they done come down. Well, look at where that they are. They was a shouting and running the aisles here the other night, but tonight they're not even moving. They're not even doing nothing. But I want to tell you something. I'm a feeling right here that God's a wanting to raise up. Come on. I'm not here for Brother Ingram to pin no rope. roses on me. God forbid. But I want to tell you what, you are a great people. You are a great church. You are known across this country. Come on. But I'm feeling like there's some young people right here that you are wanting to rise up. Come on. Help me right here. You are wanting to make a difference. Come on. Help me right here. For oh, glory to God. What young man's going to be the first one to step up? And you're going to come out of that pew with your hands in the air. Come on. And what young girl's going to step up and going to come out of that pew with her hands in the air of praising and of worshiping God? What young boy, what young girl is it going to be that's going to say, listen, I want to be an influence. I want to be one that's going to make a difference. Come on, help me right. Brother Ingram, I feel like I done got into something right here tonight. I don't really know what to do with, but I want to tell you something. I'm a feeling the Lord right here tonight in this house. I'm a feeling like there are some right here tonight. You're wanting to rise up, but you're saying, oh, Brother Lynn, we need a song. We need a fast song. It's going to move us. No, I tell you what we need to do. We just need to move fast. Come on, can you help me right here? We need to let the devil know that we're on the Lord's side. Come on, help me right here. We're going to raise the banner of holiness. Oh, glory to God. I feel the Shekinah glory of God right here. I'm a feeling the Lord's are moving right here. And there are some of you that's wanting to move out. There are some of you that's wanting to step up. There are some of you that's wanting to step out. Why not go on and make that move right here tonight? Why not go on and make that step right here tonight? You are tired of the same old, same old. I don't want this service to pass and then me leave this building right here tonight and say, well, it was just the same old service. But you can leave this building right here tonight making a difference and making an impact and having an influence upon other young people's lives. Somebody want to get a song? Get a song. Get what you want to do. Obey the Lord right here tonight. Be some that's wanting to step out. There's some that's wanting to come. Come on tonight. Come on, young people. We're not here. I'm not here browbeating you. God in heaven forbid. I'm not here to do that. I'm telling you what, if God in heaven knows my heart, knows the burden of my heart, I feel like God laid this on my heart and dealt with my heart about this. Come on. We are tired of the same old. You are tired of it right here tonight, but you got to be the one that's going to make the difference. Somebody get a song. Give how y'all want to do it here tonight. But I want to tell you something. Let's have an altar call. Let's have an altar call right here tonight.
1: Come on, young folks, make a difference.
0: Come on, come on. You can make a difference.
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3: I think I got enough. Stick with the adults for just a minute, if you would. Make sure that we've got enough to cover. If not, we can run a couple more off tonight. Well, Brother Andrew's handing them out. Let's just stand together, please, and look at a passage of Scripture. Mark chapter 28, please. Sorry, chapter 12, verse 28. Mark chapter 12. You're all saying, wait a minute now, brother. That ain't going to work. Mark chapter 12, verse 28. And one of the scribes came, and having heard them reasoning together, and perceiving that he had answered them well, asked him, which is the first commandment of all? And Jesus answered him, the first of all the commandments is, hear, O Israel, the Lord our God is one Lord. And thou shalt love the Lord thy God with all thy heart, with all thy soul, and with all thy mind, and with all thy strength. This is the first commandment. Can you say amen to the word of the Lord?
5: Amen.
3: Amen. You may be seated. This, Brother Doug told me, he gave me some really good advice, and he's right. Sometimes it's really hard for me to do that. He said, Brother Emery, what you should do is leave all them notes at the house and just get up and preach. And I would venture to say that you all would probably agree with Brother Doug. But sometimes that's hard. That's really hard when you've got so much study and you want to have it just right. I don't know if you're supposed to be or not. That may not be a good thing. But I am very envious of my brother Ross Jackson, the way that the Scripture, he can retain it. And I know that hasn't happened by chance. It takes a lot of effort in so doing. I am trying to put the Scripture to mind even more so, because it's important. I'm telling you, it really is important, and that ability. So what I tried to do was I took my 11 pages of notes and I gave you one. So I think that'll help you out just a little bit. This is the bulk of my sermon. It's basically the rest of my notes are basically Scripture, just for my own benefit of study and to be able to go more smoothly. So I don't want to really go back over the first two. That's what I preached during the tent meeting. Matter of fact, I believe everyone was there. I don't believe there was anybody absent. Maybe Sister Angela wasn't there. Was everybody? Sister Mazelle wasn't there. Was there anybody else that wasn't able to be there? Tent meeting. Sister Kay, Brother Benny, well, several folks. So, well, you're going to have to go back and look at one and two. I broke down what I'd done was took this idea of what it is to love God. If you remember during our camp meeting, I preached a sermon why we should love God. And the tent meeting, the Lord directed me on how to love God. Now the second commandment, which the Bible says is likened unto it, I wish to do that as well. Lord willing, eventually what I would like to do is why you should love your neighbor, and then how you should love your neighbor, which is the second commandment. Four sermons in all, Lord willing, to share on the concept of love. Love is, if you can remember in our WPC manual and throughout the Scriptures, love is the fundamental law. It is the beginning, it is the foundation. All the law hinges upon this one simple word. Everything that you and I do, every action, every thought, every relationship, everything in life is summed up in one simple thing, and it is love. No matter whether it's a horizontal with us and God or the vertical between us and man, no matter where you go or what you do, everything that governs us should begin and end in love. It is the foundation, and our problem is our world has so far removed it. We removed the whole concept. The church world doesn't even know what real love is anymore. The world doesn't, and we're living in an hour. I used the scripture during our camp meeting that because the love of many, because iniquity shall abound in Matthew chapter 24, the love of the many or the love of the majority shall wax cold. We know that as the time draws closer to the coming of God, that one of the greatest things to happen to the human race, or that, not the greatest, but one of the biggest things that will happen, which in essence is the worst thing that could happen, is the idea that our love grows colder. That men no longer love God, and every day you hear of things. To be honest with you, I was just kind of really blown out of the water when Brother Al came, I believe it was Wednesday, and told us after Thursday. Wednesday night was the riots. Is that correct? I believe it was Wednesday night because Brother Doug preached on Wednesday, and it was the next night that he came. It floored me when he says there were riots in the streets of Washington. You're kidding. I mean, you just don't think that. I mean, that's just something that it doesn't happen. But yet it is more prevalent, even in smaller royal areas that are getting worse and worse as sin abounds. And because iniquity abounds, because sin is on the rise, you can't have sin and love in the same pattern. You can't have it in the same mindset. You can't have it in the same heart. One will ultimately come more prevalent, and you will either love or you will hate. It's one or the other. You cannot have both at the same time. They cannot not occupy the heart together. Now there is some concepts that we hate sin. There's a difference between an unrighteous hate and a godly hate. I just want to throw that out there for the general purpose there, if I may. But the general idea of the ungodly hate and the genuine love, the fact is they cannot coincide one with another. It is impossible. And it really has driven me as I see, if you really think about the messages that Brother Woods, Brother Doug, myself have really been sharing, and it's really no communication on all of our parts, because we just preach whatever the Lord gives us. There's no real sit down, let's discuss messages. Have no clue. When they get up to preach, I couldn't tell you what they're going to preach. I hear it the first time just like you. But the messages that God has been bringing to us have really come back to some real simple preaching. I mean, they are not real. I mean, the Lord for the last 18 years has been dragging the Word of God out in this congregation in such a way and has laid such a foundation of the knowledge of the Scripture that we've come back to this, just this fundamental principle. As you love God, you turn from sin and obey His commands. I mean, that's where we are, and that is so foreign to our world to really love God and how God views sin and where we're headed, and that we need to be, as Brother Doug preached during our tent meeting, stirred up to the things that are around us. Just real simple thoughts that are pushing back, and the reason being because the fundamentals have been lost. And we'd much rather argue over the doctrine of the Trinity or eternal security or some other doctrine before we get back to what it really means to love God. And in that kind of atmosphere that we're around has really driven me to this subject and wanted to go back through it. Mark, as well as in Matthew, gives us that they both record the story of the two commandments that Christ has given. And Christ gives us the pattern. He gives us the command. He doesn't leave out an avenue. It's not a question. How do you love God? I didn't have to pull a rabbit out of the hat here to come down with the very way that we love God. Jesus told us. Number one, with all your heart. Number two, with all your soul. Number three, with all your mind. Number four, with all your strength. Here it is. Here is how you do it. So to preach the message without preaching that principle would be impossible. Jesus sums, and I tell you, He sums up the whole book. There ain't another man in all of history could ever take one general principle and sum up one thing. How do you love God? Four things, that's it. Love God, all your heart, all your soul, all your mind, all your strength. End of story. You do that, you'll fulfill it. There will be no avenue, and we looked at that idea. I picked out several things of these four principles. Can anybody remember what I shared, what loving God with all your heart is? Or let me put it this way, might be a little easier. How would you define with all your heart? What is your heart? What do you think that is? What is that to you? If you've done a little Bible study, or what's it mean when you read and Jesus tells you, love God with all your heart? Anybody? More than anything else. So the condition is above all. Anything? Anybody else? The what? Passions. Okay. The will. So we've had the will. Go ahead.
5: Yeah, the will is just centered on.
3: Right. Okay, you got your will, your passions. Sister Knox said the affections. Someone else spoke. Brother Steve said with all your heart, with all that you have, with everything, above all. Is that correct? Above all. Anybody else? Anybody else want to comment? That's open tonight. I know this Wednesday nights are not like that usually. So I'm going to get your mind on it. We're going to have this Bible study here tonight. Is that be all right? All right. But it is, as a matter of fact, almost every one of them come back to this very principle. But to love God with all your heart, I summed it up as this. With all the heart is to fix the affections supremely on Him. More strongly than anything else. Brother Steve said it, Brother Al. It's right. It's the will of man. Now, one of the things that you will find, and it's really hard, I'll tell you in studying this, what I found, when you deal with these four areas, you will find umpteen scriptures that deals with the heart, the soul, the mind, and the strength, all of them in the same verse. I mean, everything you could say, I really, to be honest with you, I struggled taking the scripture and saying, okay, which one of these four do I place it under? Because they interlap so much. It's impossible, and the reason being because these four things deals with your whole complete makeup. Your physical, your mental, your emotional, everything you are is summed up in these four things. So to be honest with you, if you disagree with my placement, well, you could probably be right, because every one of them could probably, each one of these scriptures could probably have been placed in one of the other places. Because one of the definitions of the heart is the thinking of man. So when you deal with the heart, it deals with thought. But that also deals with the mind. So you got the scriptures that out of the heart proceeds evil thoughts. So now you got the heart and you got the mind, but you just can't separate them. It's impossible to withdraw and to draw out. So you've got this idea of thoughts, but it really, when Jesus does it, this heart here deals more with affection, not so much with the way he thinks. Which I'm telling you, it overlaps. I'm stating that for first and foremost. They overlap. They all go together. But it deals with the way that you feel, your emotions, and your compassions and your ability. It is the center of man. What makes him tick? What drives him? So it's out of the heart, then comes the thought. But it began in the heart. It's the affection. The reason he comes to the adulterous thought is because the center of the man, the will of the man, the desire of the man, the affection of the man is to gratify his flesh. So if he wishes to gratify his heart, his affections, his emotions, then will come the thought, then will come the action. Now he's done violated them all. He has not submitted his strength. He has not submitted his mind. He has not submitted his soul or his life unto the Lord, nor his heart. Therefore, that's what draws a man. Here's these affections. And I gave various scriptures. I gave four simple principles. A, B, C, and D there underneath what it is to love God with all your heart. To love God with all your heart by keeping His commandments. John 14, 15, 26, 1 John 2, 1 through 6, 1 John 5, 1 through 5. B, to love God with all your heart by acknowledging His existence. I'm not going to quote all the scriptures here, just going through them. C, to love God with all your heart by repenting of and fleeing wicked deeds. Now that's going to play out if we get down here just in a little bit when we get down into the strength of man and this the mind of a man, because here's the affections. Evil deeds begin in the center. I just stated that. It begins in his heart. It begins in his will. It's that emotion that swells up within him. Anger swells up in his heart. And now he becomes angry. But how is that anger going to be played out? Is it going to be played out now to where his face turns red, his muscles tense up, and now he's angry, and the arm draws back, and the eye gets black? I mean, that's anger. That's how it works. But you just don't walk up to somebody for no emotional stir and punch them in the eye. You just don't do that. You just don't walk up and become angry or look at someone and fuss them out. You got pulled up, you got cut off, there's something happened, and all of a sudden the heart kicked in and the emotions begin to flare and you become angry in yourself. But now that heart has got to do something. Now that body has got to do something. Now that strength has got to do something. That mind has got to do something. Either it's going to give in to that harsh desire and fulfill that wicked deed, or he's going to stop it right here and say it's going to die right here. And the passion has got to die down. It begins, evil deeds, they begin, and you repent of them and you flee them. D, to love God with all the heart by changing your speech. Well, that was a good one to me. And it is the mouth. Out of the abundance of the heart, the mouth speaketh. The second way the Lord told us to love God is with all of our soul. The word soul is interchanged oftentimes. It is more than not defined life. The scriptures over and over you will find throughout all these passages, it is the word life. So there's no injustice in Mark's gospel as we began to love God with all your life. It's literally what it is. So now the will of the man has got to change toward God. You repent of the evil deeds, your will now changes. You don't wish to think the evil thought. You don't wish to enact the evil thought. Your heart has changed to God. Now you see some people that they say they love God, but they're still angry, and you still see that coming forth in their lives. Their speech, their talk never changes. They still use the foul language, and I use the scripture and the heart loving God that out of the fountain cannot come bitter and sweet water at the same time. Out of the you've got to either you've got to change it. The desire of the heart. And the problem is, I've seen it in my family, I've seen it in friends, they don't want to change. God will not override our heart. God is, Brother Al said it Sunday, God is a perfect gentleman. And if you wish to continue to say bad words, if your heart is to do that, you'll do it. But if you want to change, it will repulse you. And you'll change it. You'll put an extreme effort into changing your heart. Amen? All right. To love God with all your soul in your things. It's found in Luke's Gospel. To love God with all your soul means to put God first above you, your family, and your friends. That's in Luke's Gospel. To love God with all your soul or all your life is to deny Himself, to bear the reproach of Christianity, and to follow Him. To love God with all your soul is to give your life in service to God and to others. One of the aspects of your life, now it's not just wanting to help your neighbor. Before you didn't want to help him. Your heart was not helping others. But when a person loves God, he will now take his life, his body, his life, and give it into the service of other people. And when these things don't happen, you don't love God. That's according to Jesus' gospel. To love God with all your soul means you're willing to, that you under E. To love God with all your soul means you will be willing to suffer for Christ. That's what your life is. With all your soul means you're ready to suffer for Him physically. These are physical things. With your actual physical body, your physical life, everything you are, this is who you are. That's loving God. To love God with all your soul means willing to suffer. To love God with all your soul means to be subject to authority. To love God with all your soul means that you will not draw back from God. To love God with all your soul means you obey the truth and love the brethren. Several things, we dealt with those a little more extensively, or I thought we did, maybe I didn't do so good, but with all your heart and with all your soul or all your life. Those are the first two things. Now we come down to this third one. I really wish to get into it tonight and pull some of these scriptures. It is with all of your mind. I kind of didn't give you a little opportunity on soul, so I'm going to give it on mind. What is your mind? To love God with all your mind. Thoughts? Your mental ability, your mental reasoning? Brother John? Your mentality. Anybody else? Reasoning? That's a good one. Anybody else? Take a stab at it.
5: Your brain tells you what to do. I mean, it tells your body what to do.
3: Anybody else? It's good. Your moral reason, that's true. One thing I did not do was do the physical part of the heart, because we look at this central organ that pumps blood. We know, I know that you know that's not what I was referring to, is your physical heart, as well with your mind is not your physical brain. It's different. As a matter of fact, James put it this way, to be absent from the body is to be present from the Lord. Your body's still here. That means your brain's still here. You don't reach in, take the organ with you when you go to heaven. I mean, it stays right there. It's right in your body. But yet you are in the presence of the Lord. That means you, when you get to heaven, you can still see, you can still think. We know that from the Scriptures and various places. We've seen that in the story of Lazarus and the rich man. They're all functions and abilities. You're still reasoning. And reasoning's a good word. Matter of fact, one of the simplest form I found is with your faculty of thought and your moral understanding. The word mind is often throughout the King James translated. This word, mind, in Mark's Gospel is often translated understanding. And you'll see that in how you perceive things. It's what you view things as. It's your reasoning. It's how you take it in, you see it. Now you've saw it, your heart has changed. You no longer want to do it, Brother John. Men don't want to do that. Sanctification process comes in there, and with a lot of thought, I ain't going to get in there. Lord, help me back up. Stay away from that right here tonight, or I'll never get nowhere. You get into this concept. Now your thoughts, you do not wish to do it. You do not want to do it. Your heart has changed. But now you also have to think differently about those things. It's one thing to stop doing something, But it's different to change your thought pattern about it. I don't know. I hope we've done that. I have known a lot of people who quit going to the bars, but they still wish they could. I know a lot of people who quit wearing external standards as far as the hair, the makeup, the jewelry, but they still wish they could. They don't go out and run around. They don't drink any longer, but they still wish they could. It's impossible to love God and not have your thinking, your understanding changed as well. It's impossible. You have got to love God with all of your heart and with all of your soul, your life. And you can stop going. You can say, okay, I have withdrawn. I don't smoke it. But saying I want to do it or having a desire to do it and thinking about it is a whole other thing. Now your mind has got to change. And we'll look at some scriptures now. Let me read you this right here quickly. He loves God with all of his mind or his intellect, who applies himself only to know God and his will, who receives with submission. I thought about that. And I really said, you know, okay, what about this idea to only know God? I want to know a lot of things. I like to know mathematics, Brother John. I want to know it. When I read a tape measure, I need to know how to read it or the cabinet ain't going to fit. There's things I need to know. I want to know how to run the car. I need to know how to fix things. I need to know what it is. So with this idea of only wanting to know God, that's all we need to know, is God becomes first and foremost, and then everything else under that becomes subject unto His will and desire. I will say that first and foremost. Let me keep reading. I believe it will come together a little better. And applies himself to only know God and His holy will, who receives with submission, gratitude, pleasure, sacred truths which God has revealed to man. Listen real close right here. I'm going to hone in on this and some scriptures. Who study no art nor science, but far as it is necessary for the service of God, and uses it at all times to promote His glory. Science is a wonderful subject. I'm telling you. Knowing the human body, knowing how botany works and plants work, how to plant the corn. I like to eat. I'm glad people know how to tend to plants and what makes them grow and makes them come together. I'm glad that someone has knowledge of those things. But all of the knowledge we gain, whether it is in science, whether it is in history, whether it's in mathematics, everything is subject to the will of God and should be used for the glory of God. I like that, whether you did or not. Who forms no projects, no designs, but they're in reference to God. I'm glad for electricity. I really am. I'm glad for the light bulb. I told Brother Doug and his boys yesterday, do you know what the first filament, you know what filament is in a light bulb? Filament's that when you turn the light bulb and you look in it, you see that little thing in that little wire that's in there? Do you know what the first, if you know, hey boys, you ain't allowed to tell. The first thing that old Mr. Thomas Edison used, the first filament, the very first thing that he found to actually illuminate or to give off light, you know what it was? What kind of substance it was? Anybody know besides the boys? Brother Doug? Sister Angie, you ain't gonna tell you. Cardboard. Cardboard. The first thing that he got to glow was a piece of cardboard. They asked him, how many times did you fail in making a light bulb? He said, none. He said, I found 2,000 ways how not to make a light bulb. Studying and learning and taking the moral reasoning and understanding is important. I want my job to be easier. But everything we invent, everything that we think, has got to always bring glory and honor and be subject to the Word of God and God Himself. Amen. No project, no designs, but in reference to God and His and the interest of mankind. Who banishes from his understanding, his reasoning, his thought, his mind, the memory of every useless, foolish, and dangerous thought, together with every idol, or idea, excuse me, every idea which has a tendency to defile the soul or to turn it for a moment from the center of his eternal purpose. In a word, he who sees God in all things thinks of him at all times. Having the mind continually fixed upon God, acknowledging Him in all of His ways, who begins, continues, and ends all of His thoughts, words, works to the glory of His name. I don't know if I went through that too fast, but I thought that was good. That's what the mind does. Everything comes back to it. Let's look at some scriptures. I'm going right along with the outline that you have. Let's look at the first one. To love God with all your mind means that your mind has been enlightened to God and His calling. You have now a desire to know more about Christ. Somebody quickly go to Ephesians. We'll have you read and help me tonight. Ephesians chapter 1, verse 15 through verse 19. See how fast you are. First one get it, starts reading. Don't be afraid. As soon as you get there.
6: I also, after I heard of your faith in the Lord Jesus and love of all the saints, cease not to give thanks to you, make a mention of you in my prayers, that the God of our Lord Jesus Christ, the Father of glory, may give unto you the spirit of wisdom and revelation of the knowledge of Him, the eyes of your understanding being enlightened, that you may know what is the hope of His calling and what is the riches of the glory of His inheritance in the saints, and what is the exceeding greatness of His power for us who believe, according to the working of His mighty power.
3: We do not come into this world knowing all things about God. You don't do it. You grow in it. More than not, for the majority of us, we have been raised to think contrary to God's Word. We have been trained to look at things contrary to that Word. So what man must do, not every person, I can't even tell you that every rule here applies to every person's situation. I hope you understand that tonight and you can apply it to your own life. But at some point, whatever it was, whatever age that was for you, you had to come enlightened to God's Word. Your reasoning, your understanding had to change about God. You had to see Him. Paul puts it this way. So wherefore, verse 15 again, wherefore I also, after I heard of your faith in the Lord Jesus and loved all the saints, He ceased not to give thanks, making mention of you in your prayers. Verse 17, that the God of our Lord Jesus Christ, the Father of glory, may give unto you the spirit of what? Wisdom. What else? Revelation. And what? How does your wisdom and your revelation, how does it come? How does He tell it comes? In the knowledge of Him. You and I have got, our mind has to be enlightened unto Him. We have to be awakened. Our senses have to become awakened unto God. Even when you get saved, you get that overwhelming, your heart's desire. You come to an altar of prayer if you're out on the street, wherever you are. Now your heart has changed, but you still got the same old mind. I wish God had a cord that when you got down to pray that He just plugged it right in. He was all filled up, ready to go. Now wouldn't that be nice? I like it when I go get my cell phone changed over to a new cell phone. I hand it to them. They plug it in. All that information, 300 telephone numbers, goes right into that other one. That's good for me. I don't like to have to change it. But it doesn't work that way in salvation. It doesn't work that way with our relationship to God. Now your heart has been changed, but now your mind is God. Brother Doug said it. You've got to be reprogrammed. Your mind has got to be changed, and the first stage is through wisdom and revelation of Him. When you become to know Him, and then verse 18 says, the eyes of your understanding. That word understanding, same word in Mark's Gospel where He says the first commandment, to love God with all of your mind. Same word as mind. You could read it like this. That the eyes of your mind being enlightened. Of what? Of Him. That you may know what is the hope of His calling, what is the riches of His glory, of His inheritance in the saints, and what is the exceeding greatness of His power to us who believe according to the working of His mighty power. The first thing that we need to do in our relationship with God, loving God, is to know Jesus. If you don't have a desire to know more about Him, you don't love God. If there's no push to know Him, if a man doesn't want to know his wife and she doesn't want to know nothing about him, two people get together and they don't know one another, they're in the courtship process, they have no desire to know what's your family like, what's this, how's that, what do you like, what's your favorite color, you know what's your favorite song, you know, whatever. You don't love one another, there's no desire, no affections, no emotions, because you want to know one another. I want to know what pleases my wife. I want to know her favorite color is purple. So when I went to the store the other day, she wasn't feeling well. Saw a pretty patch of purple flowers with a nice purple vase. I couldn't buy that if I didn't know my wife liked that. So I bought it. Why? Because I know that. If you don't want to know more about Jesus, you don't love Him. Because you're going to love Him with all of your mind. 1 John, please, chapter 5. Look at another verse of Scripture. Go with this same thought. 1 John, chapter 5, verse 18 through 21. Somebody read it.
7: God is kind of fear, and understanding, that we may know Him that is true.
3: Hold it right there, Sister Knox. Let me do this. It may speed me up. Start in verse 20 again and read it real slow.
7: And we know that the Son of God has come and has given us
3: understanding. Understanding. Same word as mind. Has given us a mind. Of what? Go ahead.
7: That we may know Him that is true.
3: That we may know Him that is true. Go ahead.
7: And we are in Him that is true.
3: We may know Him, and we are in Him.
7: Even in His Son, Jesus Christ. This is the true God and eternal life.
3: Here it is. Here is what we are first to do, loving God with all of our mind. Number one, you've got to have a mind to know Jesus. You've got to know His will. You've got to know your mentality. Your moral reason has got to be alert to Jesus Christ. If you don't want to know Him, well, let's just see how this plays out. You love Him with all your heart, you're going to want to know His Word. We saw that under the first principle of loving your heart, but it applies right here. If you want to know Him, there's only one way to know Him, and it's through this book. Plain and simple. You don't have a desire to read your Bible, you don't love God. Because the only way you're going to know Him is to read this book. It's that simple. If you don't have no desire to pray, you don't love God. You don't love God. There's no desire to wake up and to seek His face. If you don't see God in nature, you don't want to learn how God wants to affect your life, you don't love Him. Now, I know it's kind of rough. My wife told me, she said, Emery, she said, when you was preaching the other night, she said it was so directed. And I'm being forceful here tonight. I mean, Randy said, she said, you acted like we were all a bunch of sinners and didn't love God. I don't want to give you that impression. I do not, Brother Emery does not think that you all are a bunch of sinners that don't love God. Do you feel that Brother Emery's trying to say that about you? Because I know you love God. I'm just trying to give you some general points here. Is that all right? I just want you to know that. I do not think so. If I come forceful and sound like I'm trying to beat it down your throat and, oh, Brother Emery, say it. No, I'm not trying to do that. Let's look at the second one. B. To love God with all your mind means not only to stop doing the wicked deeds, but you're thinking, but you think differently about those wicked deeds. Now, you should be able to follow right along with your little doodle-dolly I gave you there, because it's got all these scriptures right on. So somebody read the scripture, the first scripture that goes with it, which is Ephesians 4, 17 down through verse 32.
6: This I say therefore, and testify the Lord, that ye henceforth walk not as other Gentiles walk, in the vanity of their minds, having the understanding darkened, being alienated from the life of God, through the ignorance that is in them, because of the blindness of their heart, who being past feeling have given themselves over to lasciviousness to work all uncleanness with greediness. But ye have not so learned Christ, if so be that ye have heard Him, have been taught by Him, as the truth is Jesus. Then ye put off concerning the former conversation of the old man, which is corrupt according to the deceitful lust, and be renewed in the spirit of your mind, that you put on the new man, which after God is created in righteousness and true holiness. Wherefore, putting away lying, speak every man truth with his neighbor. We are members one of another. Be ye angry and sin not. Let not the sun go down from your wrath. Not against place of the devil. Let him that stole steal no more. But rather let him labor, working with his hands, the thing which is good, that he may have to him. He may have to give to him that needeth. Let no corrupt communication be out of your mouth, but that which is good, the use of edifying, that it may minister grace to the hearers. And grieve not the Holy Spirit of God, whereby you are sealed under the day of redemption. Let all bitterness and wrath and anger and clamor and all evil speaking be put away from you with all malice. And be ye kind one to another, tenderhearted, forgiving one another, even as God for Christ's sake hath forgiven you.
3: This passage is filled with things that you think. The emotions of this scripture, a lot of other scriptures deal with physical things. The Old Testament was full of physical things. Thou shalt not commit adultery. But Jesus says if a man looks upon a woman with lust in his heart, he just thinks it. The New Testament is filled with the mind, loving God with the mind. It's one thing to stop the deed. It's another one to quit thinking about the deed. You know, a lot of people that I've been around, they always quit cussing, but they interject them little words that say the same thing. I don't know if you've ever seen that or not. They still got it here. It's now they've just changed it, but they haven't taken it out of their heart. They still get angry, and they still have a phrase that they use. It may not be that real vulgar, as we would see, vulgar phrase, but it's still a phrase. There's no difference in that. Same thing. Scripture says this, verse 18, having their understanding. Verse 17, the bottom line there, the vanity of what? In the vanity of their mind. This is where we walked. This is where Gentiles walk. It is in the vanity of their mind. What do they have? What does it mean to have their mind in this vanity? It is to have their understanding or word mind, same word as it is in the book of Mark. Having the mind or having the understanding darkened. They're alienated from God through their ignorance because of the blindness of their heart. They're being in the past, feeling himself over to lasciviousness to work all uncleanness, greediness. But you have not learned Christ. Okay, here's the principle. This is how you used to think, but that's not how you think now. This is where your mind used to be. This is where it used to go. But you don't do that because you love God. You have not learned that in God. How can we know what God does if we don't want to study Him? That was first point number one. You've got to have a desire to know Him. Once you know Him, you will not find where God used vulgarity, where He thought evil thoughts. There was in Him was found no guile, plain and simple. In Christ, you didn't learn that. You've been taught of the truth that is in Jesus. What do? We put off. Now here's the physical. The former things concerning the conversation of the old man that is corrupt according to deceitful lusts. Now you get down to the hard part and be renewed. You put it off. You put off that. You stop doing those sins. But now, not only do you quit doing them physically, but your mind has got to change about them. You know, a lot of Christians, they win in the physical, but they lose it in the spiritual and in the mind. What Brother Messer preached to us, the battle is in the mind. That's where we lose it. That's where we're failing. Because we have not loving God with all of our mind. Our thoughts, when we're alone, when we're on the computer, every place we go, we're in Walmart, when we've been cut off, when we're angry, when the husband or the wife is not treating us right, when life's not treating us right, when the job is falling all apart, that's where we're losing it because we ain't thinking straight. We're allowing our thoughts to betray even our own hearts, because I don't know about you, that John told us, if a man sin, we have an advocate. That tells me there's times when I've missed it. And Brother John said it right tonight when he was up here. Sometimes I can't lean on you because you're weak. You can't lean on me because I'm weak and I'm struggling. And it's in those times where our mind has got to be the strongest. Because if you don't have a mind that loves God at all times with all things, that's where you're going to lose it first, is in your thoughts. How do you do that? How do you fix it? He goes on to tell us, how do we do that? By putting on the new man, which is after God created in righteousness, true holiness. Then he goes down and he breaks it down. You know that sometimes we often do that. We put on the new man. But how does that play out? How does that affect us? How do you put on the new man? It's one thing to say, I'm a new creature in Christ, and we go through all the passages. But it begins right here. I say right here. I hope you understand what I'm doing when I use that. We often say your heart, you know, and your mind. Same. I hope you understand the gesture. How do you do that? You put off lying. Speaking every man the truth with his neighbor. Here's where it is. You used to tell the lie because it brought you gratification. You used to tell the lie because it did this, because it did that. It helped you out. It made you look better. You don't do that anymore. Your heart has, your understanding about reality's got to change. That means you've got to view yourself as you really are. You've got to view the situation as you really are. Your thoughts have got to change about your surroundings and everything. You've got to look at men differently. When you used to look at man, it was easy to say something that was a little... Paul says you don't do that anymore. You put that off. Your thinking about your words have got to change. You can't make you look better. You can't make the situation stir the pot. Those little white lies that make things look a little... You can't do that no more. Because, the lie sometimes does better than the lie. Never. Ever and ever and ever. There is no white lie. A lie is a lie. If it's white, it's still dirty. Plain and simple. Put away this lie. Don't do that. Then he gives the emotional side of this. Be angry, but don't sin. You know, anger, love, all those things are emotions. That deals with it in the heart. It's one thing to get angry. I don't care who you are. I don't care who you are. If someone comes up to you, if you got any gumption about, unless it's happened repeatedly and you've become immune to it, if someone comes up to you and gets in your face and starts bawling you out and using vulgarity and taking the Lord's name in vain, I don't know about you, but I get a little riled. Brother John, back up, friend. You're, as Brother Messer would say, you're invading my space here. You're a little bit too close. You know, you need to back up a little bit, and you become angry. There ain't no one, if you look at you and tell you, you know, you've done all you can do and they got a harsh word to say, you're not going to get upset. Those are emotions. But what do you have to do? You got to think differently. Okay, how has this happened? Why this is... Okay, what I'm going to do is I'm going to back up and I'm going to have to rethink the situation. You just don't go from fighting angry. Anybody been fighting angry? Anybody been fighting? Thank you, Brother Al. I've been fighting angry. You don't go from fighting angry to loving somebody overnight or in over a moment. Let me put it that way, just a split second. That doesn't happen. What you have to do, those emotions begin to well up inside you, and I'm telling you, maybe this is more struggle for a man than a woman, but I mean, you're ready to fight. Man, I'd like to take his head off, and there'd been a time I may have tried. What you have to do is you got to stop and think. Man, I got to separate myself from this situation for a moment. You know what? I'll tell you. Let me do something a little closer to home. Brother Woods gets up and preaches something. It's a little different than maybe what he had said before. It's a little different, and it's contradicting something you've done or you're doing, and you're going to get frustrated. You're going to get real angry. I don't know. I hit the man's done it to me. Maybe I've done it to you.

0: you realize, because that one moment, that situation of anger will allow you, it'll eat you if you do not love God with all your mind. It will tear you up. You've got to rein it in. I cannot allow this emotion to control my thinking. They love me. They're a better friend. And when you start sitting and looking at all those things, I'll tell you, that anger will subside. That emotion will come down. You'll still be upset because the man said something that hurt your feelings. I'm not trying to tell you you can't be upset or confused, but you don't allow the emotion to control your thinking. You don't allow it to control your mind. You need to go to him, preacher. You said this and I don't understand it. Why did you say it like this? You know, you looked at me cross. Whatever the problem, you fix it. Because you love God with all your mind. You take care of the situation. And I know there's a lot of scriptures that play in there as well, but you cannot allow your anger to remain. You cannot let it turn into sin and begin to think thoughts. How does it turn into sin? Because you have allowed that anger to create thoughts that you should not think. And you've got to control it. You've got to bring it in. And don't let it prolong. Get it done immediately. Do not let the sun go down upon your wrath. Fix it. Because there's a problem. There's a mental stress. It'll drive you crazy. It'll bother you. And the longer you go, the harder it is to control that thought and that emotion. Do not let it go down. Fix it in a timely fashion. Verse 27, neither give place to the devil. A lot of teaching in these passages. I know that. I can't do them justice tonight. Sir? Sure.
1: Back on verse 26, that's, of course, the King James Version is written in Old English. And some people might look at verse 26 and say, what the Bible is telling us there is to be angry. Of course, that's not the case.
0: That's not the case.
1: The focus is not on being angry.
0: Correct.
1: The focus is on sin.
0: Right. What to do about the anger.
1: Don't sin when you're angry.
0: Correct.
1: So I'm wondering, it sounds like, you know, based on your explanation so far, that maybe a better interpretation of that passage, like, or a better understanding of that passage, might be when you are angry, don't sin.
0: I think that would be okay.
1: Don't let your anger cause you sin.
0: I think that would be okay. Because you're right, if you be angry. Well, I mean, that don't make sense. There's only a few things that we are to get angry over, and sin is one of them. You know, you can be angry at the devil, that's okay. But I believe it's correct, without any more thought and study. That's the essence of the passage. It is dealing with this idea of a new creation, a new mindset. It's dealing with the mind, your thoughts, what you do with those thoughts. And one of those things, he deals with lying, he deals with stealing, and he deals with anger. He's dealing with all these emotions and different things and different sins that people have committed that the old life would have done. They would have twisted the truth a little bit if it would have suited their needs. And Paul says you can't do that. Men would have been angry, and they would have allowed that anger to continue, and continuing it would have brought harm to them and possibly to others. And Paul says, don't do that. Don't do that. Do not allow this anger. And he's not saying that we can't be angry. Quite the contrary. I think it's an idea that I think it's impossible to stop the emotion. It's like saying you can't love. It's impossible.
1: Anger is a foregone conclusion for people, human beings, for emotion.
0: It is an emotion.
1: We're going to get angry.
0: It's correct.
1: The question is what to do with it.
0: Exactly. And that's what Paul's addressing. That was really the point of me pulling this in with this idea of loving God with all your mind, because first thing he tells him, you've got to have a new understanding. You've got to have a new way to think. And one of those things you've got to do is in your anger. It is the way that you view things and in your anger. Good comment. Anybody else? Do you agree with Brother Steve and myself? That sound all right? Subject to be changed according to good wisdom. All right. Verse 28. Done that one. Let's look at it again. Him that stole, let him steal no more. What's he got to do? You know what? The man that steals doesn't like to work. It's easier to steal it and live off the stolen than it is to... I'll give you a little humorous story to go with this. My father-in-law used to tell the story of old John. Old John was a man, he was just lazy as all get out in this little community. And old John wouldn't work. And finally, they was coming to a parson. The town people got tired of taking care of old John. Wouldn't do nothing. They had to feed him, they had to care for him, they had to bathe him. Finally, they was going to take him out and do away with him. There's a new preacher coming down. A new preacher come by, and they was headed out, do away with

0: Little John, they said, Parson said, what are you doing with this man? I said, we're going to do away with him. He won't do anything. He's lazy. He said, you mean you're going to do away with him? He said, yeah, I'm going to do away with him. He said, oh no. He said, I've got a bushel of corn. He said, that'll tie him over for a month so I can you know, get some more together for old John. Old John rose up and he said, Parson, he said, is that corn shut? He said, well, no, it's not. He said, carry me on. So that's what happens. You become lazy. You become lazy. But the problem is, it's easier to steal it. It's easier to go out to live off of it, off of somebody else's labors. But you've got to think differently. Now what a person has to do is he has to like work. Here's the command, Brother John. Don't steal work. Labor. You have to change your thinking about working. Our society has come to a place where it's give me, give me, give me, give me. But the saint of God who loved God, he doesn't think that way. He says, how can I work that I may help somebody else? That's what we got to do. It's all in this mindset of renewing your mind, becoming a new creature. You got to think about work differently. You got to think about how you provide for your family differently. And he goes on to say, no corrupt communication come out of your mouth. Now you got to think differently about your words. When you have a word that's been in your heart, what you have to do is replace it. You have to mentally think and change your thought. And I'm telling you, when it comes, the first thing you need to do, let me get it right here in the beginning. First thing you need to do is repent of your evil deeds. I hope I've not stated that enough in loving God with all your heart. You've got to repent. You've got to completely change from it. You need the sanctifying power of God to set you free from all that mess. But now, even with that, with a new heart, with a new desire, with a no will that absolutely detests the bad language and the vulgarity and all that, you still have given yourself 30, 40, 50 years of vulgarity. It's hard to change at the moment because that's all you've ever thought. You ever talk to people who they would not know how to talk if they didn't use curse words? Now you have to let no communication come out of your mouth. You've got to fill your mind. So what do? You can tell the difference between a sinner and a saint, because when you get with them, that saint, he's going to talk about the book. He's going to tell you so. Hey, Brother Al, he don't go over there and tell the man, well, you know, how's your face and go through all that. He says, this is what God's Word said. This is the story of Peter. This is what happened there. Why? Because his communication has changed to the wisdom that he has and the knowledge he has about Jesus Christ. You want your words to change? Learn more of this book. Learn the Scriptures. Learn new words. Put them in your mind. And I'll tell you, when those things come up and that emotion comes up, why don't you go back to Ephesians? To that emotion and that anger and those words want to come in? Why don't you let this come out of your mouth? Be angry and sin not and let not the sun go down upon your wrath. You do that to your enemy and they'll probably think you're crazy. But you'll fill your mind with the Word of God and the love of God because you've changed the way you think. That's what we do when we love God. We change the way we think. Am I making sense? Verse 29, let no corrupt communication proceed out of your mouth, but that which is good. Here it is. To the use of edifying, that it may minister grace unto the hearers. Fill your words with good things. Fill your mind with the Word of God. Learn Him. Know Him. Put it in your mind, your understanding, and comprehend it. And grieve not the Holy Spirit of God, whereby you're sealed unto the day of redemption. Here's the hard part. Let all bitterness, all these emotional thoughts, all your thinking, all this bitterness. You know how you get bitterness? Somebody's wronged you and you've thought of it, thought of it, thought of it, thought of it, thought of it. You have thought on it. My grandmother was so bitter. My grandfather, he was an adulterous, drunkard man. And she becomes so bitter. When you called and talked to her, all she did, well, this is what Buzzin's doing. Buzz and so-and-so's doing this. Buzz and so-and-so's doing that. Because that's all she thought, Brother John. It consumed her. It's what she thought. She maintained it. But God tells us, Paul says, the new man is not going to allow bitterness to dwell in your heart. That means you've got to quit thinking about it. It means you've got to fill your mind with a different thought. You've got to put, I don't care what they're doing. This is what the new man does. This is what we do. This is what Jesus said. If you love me, if you love God, this is how you do it. We do it with all your mind. You let all bitterness and wrath and anger and clamor and evil speaking put away from you. With all malice. It's gone, it's gone, it's gone. And be kind. What do I do now then? If I can't be angry and talk bad about them, and I can't be angry and say bad things, and I can't let my words and my gestures and my emotions show them how disappointed and disapproved I am in their actions in their life, and I can't tell somebody else about what they're doing wrong, what do I do? Oh my! Yeah, I'll tell you what you do. You be kind one to another. tenderhearted, forgiving one another, even as God, for Christ's sake, has forgiven you. You got to fill your mind with the love of God. Ephesians chapter 2, please. Verse 1. Backing up a few chapters there. And you hath He quickened, who were dead in trespasses and sins, wherein in times past walked according to the course of this world, according to the prince and the power of the air, the spirit that now worketh in the children of disobedience. Could I put it this way? You who were once a servant of the devil, among whom also you had your conversation, your words, your actions, your thoughts, in times past, the lusts of your flesh, fulfilling the desires of the flesh and of the mind, same word, and were by nature the children of wrath, even as others. But we do not live that way any longer. This is what men thought. This is the emotions of the mind. What we have to do is love God with all of our minds means we stop doing the wicked deeds. Not only do we stop doing them, but now we also think differently about those evil deeds. Any comment right there?
1: By nature, meaning this is the natural outcome or the natural problem. You yourself are broken. That's what you're going to do.
0: That's exactly right.
1: Evil and wrong, that's what you'll be. It'll be the natural outcome. But if we give ourselves to God, it comes out.
0: Hallelujah.
1: Putting it off, and putting on what you're talking about the other day.
0: Exactly right.
1: That's what we have to do.
0: It's our responsibility. That's correct. This is what Paul says. With this new man. Then he gives this list. This is the new man. This is the saved man. This is the delivered man. This is the new creature in Christ Jesus. Now that new creature has got to be renewed in the spirit of his mind, because God doesn't plug in a computer line and change all your thinking. Now your mind has got to change. The way you view things, everything has got to change about how. And how do we do that? You fill yourself with the love of God and the Word of God. Any other comment?
2: I don't know who believes in the original sin or not. But even his can be tricky. This can look like, you know, nature. But what came first, though? It's the behavior came first. The sin came first. The conduct. And then the nature.
0: That's correct.
2: So it's not the nature.
0: Correct.
2: God gives us this evil nature. So we're sinning. It's a wicked man first.
0: Yes.
2: And that leads out of nature.
0: Correct. That's exactly right. We have given ourselves to it. Paul talked about that right there. This is what we did. We gave ourselves to these areas, but you didn't start out that way. You didn't start out. Children don't start out with using curse words. They don't. They are learned behaviors. They're trained. Their heart has been taught to do those things. I saw a card today. I was looking at Father's Day cards. I could not believe it. It really broke my heart. It had the picture of a father. It was kind of, I would have guessed it to be a setting probably in the late 70s, that kind of a picture. If you can imagine that, for those that have seen those pictures, of a father with a martini, the big, long, slender martini glasses in his hand, and the little boy, little kid, had a beer in his hand. And he opened it up, and it just caught my attention. I'm like, man, what in the world? And I opened it up, and it said, "Dad, for all the things you taught me." And I thought, what in the world? But that's the truth. And I can tell you what, I've got some family members that have married into my family. I'll guarantee you they could give that card to their father and be happy to give it. It wouldn't bother them none, because that's the way they lived, that's the way they were trained. And Brother Ross is right. First the sin, then the nature. Because we learn, it's a learned behavior. Pavlich's conditioning.
3: For general. Mindset,
0: sure would. Be happy. That's the point. Exactly right, Brother Steve, is the point of this right here. Because your mind has got to change about those things. Do you know, I remember so many times in my family growing up to where I heard the stories of the fighting and the drinking and the carousing and all those things. Even after that, some of those family members were saved. But they talked about it as if days they longed for. That should never be in the heart of a Christian. They should never get a laugh out of those days. It should be a heartbreaking, wrenching thing to look back on sin and say, man, I cannot believe that.
1: It's a shame.
0: It is a shame. Yes, sir, it is. Yes, they do. It is a shame. And the problem is because they do not love God with all of their mind. Their thinking has not, their actions have changed, but their heart and their mind has not changed toward God. They still think and desire. And to be honest, there, I've come to us, as I've learned and grown in the Word of God, I've looked at some of those family members and said, I don't hear it anymore. I don't want to know that. Don't tell me. Don't ever tell. There was a guy I worked with told a story, and I was kind of in a place I couldn't get away from it. And I looked at him and I told him, I said, I want to tell you something. I said, you've told me a story for 10 minutes and it's going to take me a lifetime to forget it. I said, don't ever talk like that to me again. I don't hear that mess. I don't want to know that mess. Because when you place it in your mind, I'm telling you, it gets on the theater of your heart and your mind, and you can't get it out. There's just some things that are done in darkness that should never be spoken of in the light. You should never speak about them. I don't want to hear about it. I don't want to see that action. Why? Because my mind is changed, and I want to keep it changed and pure toward God. Good comments. Thank you. Anybody else? All right. Let's look at this next one. Got a couple. I don't even know how far I'm going to get through this or not. I'd get this next one here. To love God with all your mind means that you now allow your mind to become morally alert. I got a typo there. More alert to God and His conduct and His manner of living. Sorry about that. 1 Peter chapter 1, please. 1, verse 13 through 16. Chapter 1, verse 13 through 16. Somebody read it. Under that title there, or that point C, if you want to interject the word with, to love God with all your mind means that you now allow your mind to become morally alert with a godly conduct and manner of living. That's what should be there, and it would read a little bit better and make more sense. He says, wherefore gird up the loins of your mind. Same word as in the book of Mark. Be sober. Put it this way. Wherefore gird up the loins of your understanding, your thinking, your mentality, your reasoning, your abilities. And then you've got to be sober. Well, how do I gird up that mind? How do I gird up that thinking here? And he says it by being sober. The word sober means to be circumspect, to be morally alert. That's where I got this point name, or the wording for this point, because we have to be sober. We have got to allow our understanding to become morally alert. Simply this, when you walk in and you see the vulgarity, Sister Angel and Brother Al and them have testified of it numerous times, when you walk up and you see the magazines, you turn them around. Why? Because you're morally alert to it. That's what the understanding does. Because you realize something. Those pictures are going to incite certain feelings in certain people. So what you do is you get rid of that. You turn it around. You got to walk circumspectly. The word circumspectly, soberly, means all the way around in a circle. Circumspectly, the circumference of a circle is the complete diameter around that. And that's what you have to be. You've got to constantly be alert to the things that are around you. You've got to be sober thinking. Your mind has got to be alert. Brother Nathan is alert all the time. Everywhere he goes, he's got that little beeper. He is physically alert to the dangers in the fire department realm. Because that's what he does. You and I have to be sober. We have to think soberly, circumspectly, become morally alert, and hope to the end for the grace that is brought unto you at the revelation of Jesus Christ. As obedient children, how do we do this? Not fashioning yourselves according to the former lusts, those passions that run rampant, that are out of control, that were in your ignorance. But He that has called you is holy. Be ye holy in all manner of conversation, or your conduct and your manner of living. How do we think right? Our manner of living has to change. We have got to become morally alert to the things that are around us. And our conduct, our character, our nature, the way we think about those things have got to change. We got to have it in the mind. This is the mind you got to think about. I do not want... Do you know there's a lot of family members I have I do not, would not ever allow my children to go stay with. Ever, never, never. No. Situations, they're not going in. I'm not going to allow them to do that. Why? Because I'm morally alert to the dangers that can befall them. That's what a Christian does. You have to look and think about. I have seen so many Christians in that area alone that I just look at them and say, what in the world are you thinking? They've let them go on trips. They've let them, supposedly okay trips, but without the supervision that is needed. I'm sitting there thinking, why are you doing this? This doesn't even make sense. You have not thought about your actions. You have not thought this through. Church, we should not be spontaneous about certain actions. We need to think about it. We need to sit down and allow our conscience to come aware, how is this going to affect my child? How is this going to affect my husband? How is this going to affect my family? Oh, it seems good for the moment. It seems like the child is having a good time and everything's okay and no harm has come to them, but you're not walking circumspectly. You have not allowed your mind or your moral reasoning to come to the big picture of life, and this could lead you in a severe wrong direction. You need to think about what you're doing. You need to become morally alert to everything in your conduct, your character, how you, when this comes into your dress. How do you think about it? When you look at it, you got a reason. How's this going to look on my body? What could this do? How did this happen? You've got to think about your character and your conduct. My daughters come out all the time. Daddy, is this okay? I mean, I'm waiting for Hannah to come out and have her shirt up to here because she comes out all the time and I think she's got a turtleneck on and she says, Daddy, is this too low? I said, Hannah, I don't think that's too low. And it is good. Why? Because she's morally alert to her conduct and her character. I would much rather have that than she comes out in something scanty and ready to go to church. Then I'd have to look at her and say, what's the matter with you? Are you crazy? Have you not thought about your... Because that's what a Christian does. He thinks his moral character and his reason, he's got to be alert to everything that's around him. His thinking's got to change. Amen? Why? Because it is written, be ye holy, for I am holy. Philippians 4 and 8, just paraphrasing in here real quick. What do you do in all these situations? How do you do it? I'll tell you what you do. You think on the things that are just, the things that are pure, the things that are of a good report, the things that are holy. This is what we do. We take our mind and we look at it and we view it. Is this the holy character of God? Is this pleasing unto the Lord? Would God, my mentality, my reasoning about this brother and myself and this situation that I'm in, would God be pleased with my thinking right here? And if not, I've got to allow my thinking to change. Would God be pleased with the way I'm dressed right here? Would God be pleased with what I just said? Would He be pleased with what has just happened with that thought? Has anybody ever opened mouth, inserted foot because you just said something real stupid? Man, I'll tell you, my mama pinned that phrase right there because she was one of the world's worst. I mean, all the time she'd say, open mouth, insert foot, because I done said something I shouldn't have. Why? And you know what the majority of the time is? It's because you never thought about what you just about ready to say. You saw something and you just blurted it out. There it is. Church, I ain't telling you you're not going to do that because I've done it numerous times. But we need to be guarded by that. We need to think about it. We need to think about what we're doing. I have learned something. I am still redneck as I can be. Hillbilly and probably always will be. But when I come to this church, I became way more alert and aware to what I say and how I say it. Because it's important. There are some things you can get by with. There are some things you can say that are, I'm talking, that are not sinful and get by with things. You understand that? Just certain phrases. Let me tell you this way. If you go to West Virginia and you tell somebody you're going to carry them to the store, you probably won't get away without somebody laughing at you. But if I say it here, it ain't no problem. That ain't a problem. I called my mom the other day and she looked at me and she said, I said, Mom, what are you doing? She said, well, I'm standing here in front of the washing machine. I said, is there an army in it? She said, huh? I said, well, they're in the war machine there and they're in the washer. What are they warring about? And she said, Emory, sir, God, you be quiet. I thought it was funny because it's just some things you get by with. That's what I mean you get by with. But there are some things, if you don't say it just right, you're going to get yourself in hot water. And I've become very alert to that since I've moved here. One thing, we've got a lot of people who know the Bible, who know what it says, and if you get up there and you don't say it just right, I will assure you one of you is going to call Brother Emory on the carpet. Say, preacher, now you know that ain't just right. That makes you, I'm glad for that. I'm not hurt by that. It doesn't bother me by that. Because we need to think better. We need to express it better. We need to do better. Why? Because we love God. And that's what God tells us to do, that we love God with all of our mind. That is our moral understanding and reading. Any comment?
4: You said be sure your brain is engaged before you mouth.
0: There you go. Yep, that's right. Yeah, I've heard that before too. Yep, oh, that hurt then, hurts now. Let's look at this last one. To love God with all your mind means that you now wish to refute arguments, theories, reasonings, and every proud and lofty thing that sets itself up against the knowledge of God. 2 Corinthians chapter 10, 3 through 5, please.
5: For those who walk in the flesh, we do not war. For the weapons of our warfare are not carnal, but mighty through God, to the pulling down of strongholds, casting down imaginations, and every high thing that exalts itself against the knowledge of God, and bringing into captivity every thought to the obedience of Christ. And having.
0: That's good, brother. Thank you. Now, I would like to read. I want you to, Brother Steve, if you'll read verse 5 again, real fast.
5: Casting down imagination and every high thing that exalts itself against the knowledge of God, bringing into captivity every thought to the obedience of God.
0: Now, everybody knows the history around this verse. I assume you do. Brother Woods has taught it numerous times to us. It does go clear back to that same time frame Brother Al was talking about there when he gave his testimony of Jeroboam, Rehoboam, when they began to divide, when the kingdom, it's called the divided years of the kingdom. It's, now you've got the kingdom of Judah and the kingdom of Israel. They're separated and they begin to worship where they shouldn't worship. And they begin to erect high towers unto God and begin to sacrifice over the mountains where you get a lot of the Samaritans, the history of the Samaritans, and they're worshiping God in these mountains and they've erected these high towers. And every one of those kings that would come after Jeroboam and Rehoboam, they would not tear down those high towers. They would not destroy them. God says, that's not how you worship me. There's only one place that you worship, and Jesus goes back, and that was in Jerusalem at that time. Jesus comes on the scene and says, we worship God neither in the mountain nor in Jerusalem, but in spirit and in truth. Jesus even clarifies it even further. But these high towers were those places, these places they worship God. That is these high things. Any place that you erect a monument in your life, your thinking, your moral reasoning, that goes against the Word of God or sets itself above God, your thinking's got to change. You need to tear it down. I would like to read this in the Amplified Bible. Brother Steve just read it twice to us. Verse 5. Follow along, you'll see it. Inasmuch as we refute arguments, the theories, the reasonings, and every proud and lofty thing that sets itself up against the knowledge of God, and we lead every thought and purpose away captive into the obedience of Christ, the Messiah, the Anointed One. Here's what we do. Every thought that you have, no matter what you have built upon, I tell you, and a lot of people do it in biblical doctrines. I'll give you a good illustration of that. They've got a biblical doctrine. They look at that a doctrine of eternal security, and they have created a high place, a high thing. They've created a thought in their mind that says we are eternally secure, you can live, do anything you want to do. And I'm telling you, it's like pulling hen's teeth to be able to get that doctrine out of their mind. You can't hardly take that thinking because they have trained their reasoning, their moral thought into this. They have erected a high place, whether they're Jehovah's Witnesses, no matter what you're doing, they erect these thoughts, these monuments, and they worship God through it. I mean, I almost got fired from a Baptist man in Maryland because I told him one day, he'd come in and we had prayed together and I really thought he was a good fella. And one day he'd come in and he said, those men out there, he says, they just don't understand that if they get saved, they'd be saved forever. And don't you agree? From that day on, that man tried to get me fired. I had to go to my foreman, which is Huey, most of you is may. I said, Huey, you're going to have to do something. I said, this cat's going to get me fired. I said, because I'm sure that I'll do one little thing, because they had so many rules and restrictions. I mean, you couldn't even hardly step over an extension cord if it wasn't plugged just right without getting fired. I mean, crazy stuff. I said, this man's going to get me fired. And Huey says, why? I said, because I disagreed with him on the doctrine of eternal security. He said, Emery, people don't get that radical about this Bible. I said, why don't you follow me? I said, you just hang out. I said, I'm going to be, you know where I'm going. He told me where I was going to do my daily stuff. I said, I'm going to be up high. I got to get on what they call a yo-yo or retractable. You put it on your harness when you was working up high, and it allowed you to walk about 15 feet away from the structure. And when you get in heights, man, they're standing there with the big eyes watching every move you make. And I said, I'll be up there today. I said, you watch. I said, it won't be long. Old Sean will be pacing back and forth and he'll watch every move. And sure enough, for 2 days, Huey followed me. And Huey had to go to supervision and tell supervision that this man was stalking me because he wanted to get me fired over the doctrine of eternal security. And I finally, when I went down into South Carolina, down to see Huey, I saw one of the other safety men for that same company. I said, Steve, whatever happened to old Sean? They said he was let go indefinitely. He said he just constantly was pushing people's buttons. I said, Huey, I told you the man wanted to get me fired. He stalked me. Why? Because I disagreed with his high place. He had created a mindset, and I mean, all I said is, no, Sean, I don't agree. Now, I never discussed Scripture. I never went. He didn't either. He turned red, walked out, and from that day on, I was going to get fired. And that's just what happens, Brother John. Men will erect these mindsets, and if you and I are not careful, we'll do the same thing. We're not immune to it. We have got to constantly bringing our minds into subjection, because what we have to do is we got to be willing to refute arguments and theories, any reasoning, any proud thing, any lofty thing. Cast down every imagination and every high thing that exalts itself against the knowledge of God. Bring into captivity through the obedience of Christ. We got to pull down these strongholds in verse 4. These high powers, these strongholds that we have created in our mind. One thing I wish, a passage I wish to interject, you don't have to go there, it's found in Romans chapter 30 and verse 1. You know the Scripture in Romans chapter 1. I preached it in depth during the first sermon. But the Scripture says, backbiters, haters of God, despiteful, proud, boasters. And then he gives us a really strong statement here, inventors of evil things. These are men who do not like to retain God in their knowledge. It is the final stage of mankind. And one of the things that men will do is they will become inventors of evil things. Do you know, can anybody tell me what one of the strongest natural ropes, now there's a lot of synthetic ropes and man-made ropes. Can you tell me what one of the strongest ropes in the world that have been made for strength and durability and tension strength? Can you tell me what it's made out of? Sir? Yes, sir. It is marijuana. It's one of the strongest ropes in the world. It's made out of hemp. God never intended for that mess to go into our body. There's things on earth. You know what? Corn's a wonderful thing. Sugar's a wonderful thing. It's never intended to make liquor. There are some things that we have that we don't need to think about and invent them. There's nothing wrong with science. That's where I got into this first statement. There's nothing wrong with science. Nothing at all. There's nothing wrong with being an inventor. We need men to invent things. But everything we invent, everything that we do, needs to honor God and bring glory to Him and to society. God doesn't want us to invent evil things. It's amazing how many new things that men come up with to do harm. It's amazing to me. I tell you, you go back through some of the medieval days, the devices they had created just to torture the human body. You look at it and say, why would you even allow your mind to go there? Why would you do that? My wife and even asked me a question. We were talking about a certain issue about decapitation. And she was asking me some questions about it. And I said, one of the things that has happened throughout all the history is that is a complete sign of domination. If you want to show the world you've dominated, you do David. You walk over to Goliath and you cut off his head. And then you take his head and you parade it through the streets. That's what David did. Because it's a sign of submission that says, we have conquered completely. The Indians would pluck out their eyes after they killed their enemies because they did not want them to see in the afterlife. They couldn't see. Some people cut out their tongues because they did not want them to be able to talk any longer in the afterlife. They killed them, cut out their tongue. The mutilation of the body, I mean, it is amazing. Why do they do that? Because their minds are evil, Brother John. It's plain and simple. There are certain things, now I'm talking about it in an evil way here. Why does their mind, how can they do that? How can they go there? How can you allow, what will allow your mind? And God tells us that our mind has always got to bring good to society and not harm. How can people kill their children just so they fall in love with a man and the man doesn't want their children, so they kill all their children so they can have the man? What in the world? Possesses someone to lose all sense of reality. Our world is filled with wickedness, and here's the simple reason, because they don't love God. Because if they love God, they wouldn't think that way. Because God tells us that we are to love God with all of our mind. When we get saved, it is our responsibility to change our thinking. And now the things I once loved, I now hate. The things I once hated, I now love. And not only that, but we need to be willing to stand up for it. We tear down the imagination. We pull down that stronghold. Those mindsets that we have erected throughout the Scriptures, throughout life. People do it about their children. Well, if I raise my children this way, everything will be all right. My brother told me the other day. He looked at me. His youngest son is a terrorist. He's two, Randy. I'm telling you, I ain't never seen such a strong-willed child. I mean a terrorist. He wanted a hot dog. My little brother took out a hot dog, and I call him my little brother, he's bigger than I am. And he cut it up in several little squares there, and he gave him a hot dog. He commenced to squalling. I mean, top of his lungs. I went, whoa. I said, what's wrong with that kid? He said, I cut up his hot dog. He did not want to cut up hot dog. He wanted a whole hot dog. And I looked, and I said, Josh, you're going to have to deal with that. And he said, well, he said, I can see right now one day, he said, me and him's going to have to be in the yard and I'm going to have to black his eye. And I thought, and I said, Lord, you've got to help me. Lord, help me right here. Because if any of you has dealt with family, you know how sensitive things can be. Sometimes you can deal with friends and acquaintances easier than you can deal with family. And I thought about it, prayed a moment, and I said, Josh, I said, you're right. I said, if undone, unfixed, I will assure you one day you will have to take him out in the yard and black his eye. I said, but it doesn't need to get there. I said, you need to fix it now so when he gets old, you don't have to deal with it. I said, now he's impressionable. Now's the time that you train him. Now's the time that you fix him so that that day doesn't come. Because inevitably, if you don't fix it now, that will come. Why? Because they don't know how to think the right way. Their thinking is perverted against raising children and raising families and how to treat a wife and how to treat a husband and how to work on society. Their thinking's wrong, Brother John. They don't even know how to work. People can't even come in and just give an honest day's labor. All you have to do is tell them, well, move this pile of bricks over to here. They struggle with that because they don't think right and their mind's right. It isn't a hard task. Just they don't even know how. They don't want to work. They don't have a desire. There's a lot of reasons that could be. But they don't think right. It's in their thoughts. Their minds are right. And I finally told him, I said, Josh, I said, you need to fix it now. His younger son, or his older son, he's not like that. He is more, as a matter of fact, he's more like me than anyone I've ever seen. He come to me, his oldest son, Alex, come to me bringing a marshmallow. He's sitting around roasting marshmallows. And he said, Uncle Emery, he said, you want me to fix you a marshmallow? He says, I burn them real good. I said, no, Alex. I said, I don't believe I want a marshmallow. I'm okay. Oh, man, that lip can go about that far. And he went away sad. And I saw little Emery walking away. I could remember the emotion. I could remember the thought. I could remember. I knew exactly how he felt because that I got big lips for a reason. They came out. I pouted my whole life. I was the biggest pouter that you ever saw. I looked at that child and I said, and I told my mom, I said, Mom, that needs fixed. Do you know pouting is not a virtue? I see that. I did not let my children pout. I saw the folly in it. And I finally had to take him up and I had to begin to explain to him why I didn't want a marshmallow and why I didn't want this. And I appreciate it because he wants to help. He wants to do good. He wants to do that. But I learned something. I didn't want a marshmallow. And there was times when I was bugging people to death, Brother John, when I was a little kid. I was not helping them. I was a hindrance. I wanted to bring the hammer. I wanted to hit the nail. And if they didn't let me, I was sad because I didn't do it. But someone should have told me and trained me and said, son, you can't pout about this. This is life. That's not helping. Told me why. I didn't hear that. I heard Emery go in the corner and pout. And I went in the corner and pouted until I got over with it. But I said, Josh, you're going to have to fix Alex's pouting and you're going to have to fix his stubbornness. You're going to have to break it, but you're going to have to change your thinking. Son, you can't wait till he's 19 or 18 or 16 when you're in the yard duking it out. I said, you'll have done lost him then. It'll be too late then. The fist fight won't do nothing but bring more harm and more hurt. It won't fix the problem. You need to fix it now. You need to change the way you think. But we live in a society who's not willing to do it. Now, he did it. Brother Mac, for the next 30 minutes... or longer, wasn't it? That kid squalled, and that kid squalled. And I told him, I said, Josh, you do not know how hard it was for Brother Emery to say, let me show you how to do it. I'll give you a good demonstration. I bit my tongue and I said, Josh, take him out. I said, don't beat the child. Take him out, pull down his diaper, and let him know that what he's doing is wrong. Well, he would I call it dusting the diaper. And I sat there and I gritted my teeth and I said, Josh, you need to take him out. Well, I was a little forceful, but he never would do it. Well, finally, after enough diaper powderings, the boy quit crying. And Josh gave him a hot dog, the little cut-up hot dogs, and he was fine with it. He was okay. And I looked at him, I said, my mother spoke up. We all sat there and I gritted my teeth. And I'm talking a half hour, Bo John, at least, of solid squalor. I mean, everything inside of me was cringing. And I'm sitting and I was like, oh, if I could take the boy out, it might take me twice, but he would not want the third one. And my mom spoke up and said, Josh, if you would have took him out like your brother told you, this would have ended 20 minutes ago. Now, I don't know if he'll take the instruction and do what needs to be done, but if he doesn't, there will be a day when they will be out in the yard. Why? Because there's a stronghold and the thinking has to change. Now, that's hard. Now, here's one thing I learned. It's one thing to correct someone else's children. It's another to do your own. You can look real easy at someone else's child that's squalling and say, don't do that. They need to fix that. They need to do that. But when it's your child that's squalling, you might look at it a little differently. Your heart bleeds. I never had that problem, but a lot of people do. A lot of people do, Brother John. They struggle with that. But you need to change your way of thinking. You're not helping the child. You're not helping the situation. You need to change. Why? You need to change your high tower, pull down that stronghold that you've erected in your life. Why? Because that's how we love God. By loving God, you love your children, you reach out. I've been a little plain tonight, but I'm telling you it's the truth. This is how you love God. By letting your thoughts, your emotions, your affections. Now, I'm not going to get to it. You're probably glad. I'll go into this last one, this idea of strength. This one's a good one. They're all good. I love them all. Let's stand. I'll shut up. Any comment before you close? Have I helped you any tonight at all? Made you think a little bit. Let me ask you that. If I made you think, maybe it'll help you later. All right. Let's go to the Lord in prayer. Father, we thank you, Lord, for this night. Thank you, Lord, for your goodness and your spirit. Father, we need you. We need your direction and your power and your spirit in all things. Lord, I want to love you above all things. Father, I don't want nothing to separate me from the love of God. I don't want to allow my emotions, my thinking, my affections, Lord, my life, the places I go, the things that I do to be a hindrance to knowing you, to growing in you, to loving you. Father, these are the attitudes that's going to keep us. These are the mindsets and the scriptural principles that's going to keep us in such an evil hour as this. And we need you, Lord. We need your direction. Help us to understand it, Lord, even far more thoroughly than I've been able to do it tonight. Lord, I ask you to help us to grow in it, to continue to study it. That men will take these thoughts home, Lord, and dig them out and learn more scriptures and apply all the book, God, to these principles of loving you. Help us, Lord, in days to come. Give us strength. Direct our steps that we may know you more fully. We need your direction and your spirit. Father, touch those that are not here tonight. A lot of folks missing. Be with the Woodses, Lord, as they travel. Lord, Brother Woods is tired. He's got such a big schedule and he needs this time off, Lord. I ask you to refresh my brother as he's up there on the mountain. He's sitting alone reading your word. I know he'll be doing. Lord, bless him. God, open his mind to the scriptures and to you. You and refresh him and his family. Be with them, Lord. Direct them in all that they do. Bring them home safely, Lord. Touch all those that are absent from this house tonight, God. And bless all those that are here. Let your spirit strengthen, Lord. I pray that your word has, God, been a little bit of a light and a strength to them to help them, Lord, when the enemy would come in to destroy. God, that we can claim the words, God, that we are a new creature, that all that we are have been changed because of your glory. Be with us in days to come. Bless us as we go home. Protect us. God, let us come back into this house on Sunday, Lord, ready to receive from you and to give into the house of God. Thank you, Lord, for this church and this people. In Jesus' name we pray. Amen and amen. Hallelujah.
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8: This is a very, very familiar story to you Bible readers. This is what I have on my heart. There's a lot that's been said about Lazarus, and we want to look at this tonight. We really do. Really do. I'm not going to read this whole story. Let's look at two verses. John 11, verse 43, verse 44. It says, and when he thus had spoken, he cried with a loud voice, Lazarus, come forth. And he that was dead came forth bound hand and foot with grave clothes. And his face was bound about with a napkin. And Jesus saith unto them, loose him and let him go. Loose him and let him go. Let him go. I know many of you probably have heard of T.D. Jakes. I didn't get this from T.D. Jakes.
9: Come on, help him God.
8: I want you to understand that. I didn't get this from T.D.
9: Right.
8: Okay? But it bothers me in the hour that we're living in to see God's people to be bound. To be bound. I don't believe that's God's will for us to be bound. I really don't. I sure don't. You see, today many people are yearning to really know God and experience His presence. I really believe that. I really do. I believe that I know we pick on the young people a lot of times, but I want to tell you something. We've got some good young people.
9: Yes, yes, sure.
8: We really do. We've got some good young people.
9: Come on,
8: we've got some young people that wants to live for God.
9: Amen.
8: We've got some young people that's wanting to have a closer walk with God and a deeper experience with God. Oh, y'all not quitting me yet, are you?
9: Come on now.
8: I hope not. I mean, I really believe that. I really believe that. I know you might have some young people in and out, up and down, and all around, and all this kind, but it's not all of them. They, some of them that's wanting a closer walk with God. Amen. I mean, they are yearning to really know God and to experience His presence. Come on, help me here. They are people who are hurting. They are people who are struggling. They are people who are suffering. Come on, help me right here. With the task of just living one day at a time. Come on. Struggling with it. Suffering with it. It's become a task for them. Just one day at a time. One day at a time. Oh, sweet Jesus, I wish you'd help me. I wish you'd help me. I want to tell you, we need church services where there is freedom to worship.
9: Come on,
8: help me right here. and to receive God's blessings. I feel like that's what God is wanting to do for us right here. Come on. He's wanting our services to be where there can be a freedom that we can worship Him. Come on, help me right here. Because the enemy of our soul knows that when we begin to worship Him, I mean, you praise Him for what He has done, but you worship Him for who that He is. He is God. He is still God. I still read in my Bible, and I've got the King James Version, and I guess, I mean, you do. I'm not looking for any other. The Bible says, where He's still, He's the same yesterday, today, and forever. And Malachi says, a God that changeth not. I'm not looking for any other. Come on, help me right here. And we wonder why come some right here tonight that used to sit right here among us and be with us. And we wonder where they're at, and we wonder what happened and what took place. Come on. I tell you what happened, what took place. They become bound. Come on. And it seems as though they couldn't get loose. And it seems as though they couldn't get free. It seems as though they couldn't find that liberty that they was really a needing. Come on. And the devil, little by little, it wasn't nothing drastic. Come on. It was little by little. And them not even realizing what's happening. Them not even realizing what was transpiring. Little by little. Just led them right away from the house of God. The place that they loved. And the God that they love. What happened? Come on. Oh, come on. I mean, it's been preached to me. I know that if you decide to backslide, that you can walk right out of the house of God if you want to. If I wanted to backslide, I could just walk right out of the house of God if I wanted to. But you rest assured there was something taking place before it really happened. Come on, can you say amen? Come on, help me preach right here for a little while tonight. Come on, as you heard the old saying, just like it's been preached to me all of my life, I want to tell you, and you've heard it said that you don't backslide just overnight. Come on, you don't walk away from God just overnight. But you find yourself, come on, being entangled with things and things beginning to entangle you. And you're not being able to feel the presence of God like you one time felt. And then we find ourselves are going through the motion. We know how to raise our hands. We know when to raise our hands. We know when to stand to our feet. And we become mechanical, my friend. Come on. We know just how to do it without the Spirit of God. Come on. Help me for just a little while. In other words, they seem to have a form of godliness, but yet denying the power thereof. Come on, church. I'm not talking about a charismatic church down the road. I'm talking about something that's coming right in among us as holiness people. I'm talking about some that has experienced, a salvation. Some that's had a deeper experience of sanctification. And even some's had the blessing of the baptism of the Holy Ghost. But yet the devil comes, comes right in and begins to entangle them and begin to weave around them. And they get to the place where they can't even raise their hands. They get to the place where they can't even get on their feet. They get to the place where they cannot even rejoice in the Lord, their God, much less praise Him and much less worship Him. And then it becomes hard to even come to the house of God. I understand sickness and affliction and things like that can keep us away from the house of God. I'm not a hard man. I don't believe your pastor is a hard man. Come on. I don't believe that God is a hard taskmaster either. God understands, but God also understands when we begin to come into bondage, my friend, and we are no longer free like we one times have been free. Come on, help me right here for just a little while. And then it gets where every little thing begins to bother us. I want to tell you, they didn't even speak to me. They didn't even shake my hand. He didn't even call on me. I was not even recognized. My Lord have mercy. When we get like that, my friend, it lets me know know that we are getting in bondage and we are getting entangled with things that we don't need to be entangled with. I ain't even told you my text yet, but I feel like I'm a preaching. Come on, help me right here for just a little while. But you know what I'm a feeling right here tonight? I'm a feeling the Spirit of God is wanting to set somebody free. I'm a feeling the Holy Ghost right here tonight is wanting to loose somebody and to set somebody free, my friend. You know there was a time, my friend, when it didn't take much for you to be on your feet. There was a time when it didn't take much for you to have your hands in the air. But now we find ourselves drifting and we're going farther and farther, and it seems like nothing pleases us anymore and nothing helps us anymore. And then the next thing you know, it's no bother for us. It doesn't matter whether we come to the house of God. It doesn't matter whether we have revival. Come on, it used to not even matter who was there, my friend. There was such a joy in your heart that you wanted to be in the house of God. Oh, sweet Lamb of God, come on, help me right here. I know I'm hearing you talking to me right here tonight. You're saying, preacher, you need to be a preacher to those that's out there that's not here tonight. No, 1,000 times. No, I'm a feeling the Holy Ghost right here tonight. It's a speaking of somebody's heart, my friend, that really and truly deep down inside of you, you're wanting to be free in the Spirit of God.
10: Help me while I preach. Help me if it's all right. Come on, help me right here. Help me while I preach right here for just a little while. You see, the enemy will try to keep God's people bound. And the enemy will try to keep God's people bound so that they're not able to do what God is wanting them to do. Come on, church. I'm not saying this because Brother Lee and Head is here. Not by no means. You could have anybody that you so desire to have. But if the devil could keep us bound, I want to really tell you how I'm feeling. He doesn't want us to have a move of God. He doesn't want us, come on, help me right here, for Lord. He really and truly doesn't want us to obey God. Oh, sweet Lamb of God, and some of you already right now is saying, preacher, I could get in there with you if you wouldn't slap that pulpit. Come on, help me. I could get in there with you if you wouldn't take your coat off in the pulpit. There was a time it didn't bother you. Come on, can you say amen? Help me right here for a little while. There was a time it didn't bother you if the man of God had a coat on or not. Come on, help me right here for a little while. I'm going to tell you something. I'm a feeling the freeing power of the Holy Ghost right here tonight. Come on, oh, sweet Lamb of God. I'm a feeling the glory of the Lord right here tonight. He's wanting to help somebody in this house. Come on, church. Y'all go pray with me here for a little while. I want to tell you what, it matters not how long I preach. It doesn't matter if I preach 10 minutes. I've been up here longer than that. It doesn't matter if I preach an hour. I would to God we'd forget all about that. But what does matter is whether or not you obey the Spirit of God and whether or not you get help from God. Come on, help me right here. Hey, you're not going to find it out there in the world, my friend, if you're thinking about running here and yonder and everywhere else, and you think you're going to get help. Hey, if we can't get help right here, a feeling the Spirit of God that we feel right here, I'm going to tell you something. It's very doubtful that you're going to get help anywhere else. Oh, sweet Lamb of God, I don't want that to come across hard, but it just come out, come on, and I hope it come across all right. If you can't find help right here among the Spirit of God of heaven that we've been a feeling around here, it's going to be hard to get help elsewhere, my friend. Sweet, I want to tell you what I'm a feeling here. I'm a feeling the loosing power and the liberty of the Spirit and the power of the Holy One right here tonight. Oh, help me while I preach. Come on. I wanted to preach. I really am. Come on. You can never become what God wants you to be until you get free in the Spirit of God. Come on. Now, hear me. I'm not all of that old, and I have great respect for your pastor. And come on, help me here. And when you get free in the Spirit of God,
8: you can rest assured that there's going to be somebody that's going to say something about it. Come on. Come on. Help me. Help me. Like Brother Sloan last night. You know where Brother Sloan was at last night? He was free in the Spirit of God. He didn't. I don't believe he did. Brother Mike, he come and asked you about crawling down there? He didn't ask me about crawling down there. Did he ask anybody here? If anybody here, did he get permission from y'all? Come on, I don't see no hands raised. You know the reason he done that? He took his liberty in the Spirit of God. And he obeyed the Spirit of the Lord. Come on, help me right here for a while. He was tired of being bound. Come on, help me. He wanted to be free by the Spirit of the Lord. Come on, church.

0: Help me right here for just a little while tonight. You know what somebody's wanting to do here tonight on the sound of my voice? You are wanting to get free in the Spirit of the Lord. You can remember the time when the Holy Ghost shouted you out of those pews and He spit you around like a top and you lost sight of everything in the house of God. You lost sight of your surroundings. You lost sight of your bearings. Come on, you forgot about everything. You forgot about your problems. You forgot about your cares. You forgot about your load. Come on, help me right here. And you know what? Come on, oh sweet Lamb of God, I'm a feeling the Holy Ghost is wanting to do the very same thing tonight. Come on, help me right here. But you know how it's going to be? It's when we forget about this preacher right here and we lose ourselves in the presence of the sweet Holy Ghost, my friend. But the devil would love to keep us bound. He'd love to keep us glued to that pew. He'd love to keep us with our arms folded. He'd love to keep us from praising God, because He knows when we praise God, it's going to bring the presence of the sweet Holy One right here among us in this house. Woo! Sweet Lamb of God. Help me, help me, help me while I preach. There are some scriptures that come to me today, and I jotted them down. I could probably quote them to you. Paul speaking to the Galatians. In Galatians 5:1, he says, "Stand fast therefore in liberty, wherewith Christ hath made us free." Come on, and be not entangled again with the bondage, with the yoke of bondage. Come on, y'all hear me? He said, "He hath made us free." Come on, help me here. In 1 Timothy 2:4, he said, "No man that warreth entangleth himself with the affairs of this life, that he may please him who have chosen him to be a soldier." Come on, help me right here. I want to tell you something. I don't want to be entangled with anything. Come on, help me right here for a little while. And there is one thing that we must deal with, and that is to the fact that we get unentangled. Come on, can you say amen? I don't know if that's a good English word or not, but that's Brother Leon Head's word. It might not be found in Webster, but I want to tell you something. We need to get unentangled with the things that's got us in bondage. Come on, help me right here. The Bible said, "Who the Son sets free, that they are free indeed." Come on, I want to tell you something, saint of God. Listen to me, church. The only thing the devil should have on you is his eye, my friend, and a wondering which move that you're going to make next. Come on. As long as he knows that we're going to come to the house of God and we're just going to sit there, my friend, and we're not going to obey the Spirit of God and we're not going to listen to the Spirit of the Lord, he knows he's got us bound. But I want to tell you what I'm a feeling here tonight. The devil is so afraid that somebody under the sound of my voice is going to obey the Spirit of the Lord that he really doesn't know what to do. I'm here to tell you, dear child of God, you are bought with a price. You have been purchased by the blood, and you're no longer your own. You have got a right to be free. Woo! Sweet Lamb of God. Help me, help me, help me. While I preach. Come here, young man. Come on, where'd you put my coat? Where'd you put my coat? I guess I'm getting good use out of these coats.
1: Yeah.
0: This could be dangerous. No.
1: Come on, man.
0: Come on here.
1: Come on.
0: I can't figure your size out. Mike, my friend.

0: Hey, I've already done been accused as being John McCain.
1: Come on.
0: Hey, we ain't fighting a losing battle. We're going to fight.
1: Come on.
0: If the devil can keep us like this, it's right here.
1: Come on, bro.
0: I wish I had that belt on down, but it ain't little enough, son. If somebody who got a little one, to get it on down around your ankles and pull them ankles together. Come on. What's your name, son? Gabriel. That's a good name. Gabriel. Come on. I want to tell you something. As long as the enemy can keep Gabriel, just like that right there, keep him in them grave clothes.
1: Come on,
0: help me right here. This is a
1: come on.
0: I know y'all saying I didn't come here tonight for no illustrated message. Come on, what did we come for? I tell you what, I came here to meet with God. Come on, can you say
1: amen?
0: And if the devil can keep us just like that right there. Come on, church. You know where the church will go? Nowhere. It'll go nowhere. I want to tell you, the sinner won't have no interest in us. The backsliders won't have no interest in us. Come on, help me right here. We won't have the right to talk about no church down the road. Come on, can you say amen? Come on, y'all going to help me preach. As long as the devil can keep us right here at this stake. Right here. And you know where a lot of us, we get satisfied and we'd be just like Gabriel. Well, I'm in the house of God. I'm on the platform. And I'm even a standing up. Come on, can you say amen? It sounds like it's the very place that Lazarus was. Come on, help me right here. And he says that when he does had spoken, he cried with a loud voice. He said, Lazarus, come forth. And he says, and he that was dead came forth, but he was bound hand and foot with grave clothes, and his face was bound about with a napkin. And Jesus saith unto them, I want to tell you something, Jesus didn't do this. Jesus saith unto them, he said, loose him. Come on here. Loose him and let him to go. Come on, can you say amen? Help me right here for a little while. And sometimes we'll say, well, I'm at the house of God. I've done my part. I've done been faithful. I've given the offering. I've paid my tithes. I've been here and listened to the preaching. Come on, help me right here. But as long as we don't get free, and as long as we don't get loose in the Spirit of the Lord, come on, help me right here. The devil has got us just right where he's at. I want us. Come on, help me here. But come on, oh, glory to God. There's no doubt about it. I believe you'll agree with me. Lazarus was delivered. When Jesus said, Lazarus, come forth, I believe that Lazarus come out of that grave. I believe no doubt he stood up. But he was in this predicament right there. He was delivered, but there was a dilemma. Come on, can you say amen? I want to tell you something. We've got people this day and hour. They are delivered, my friend. There's no doubt about it. But there is a dilemma. Come on, can you say amen? Help me right here. It's not that we're questioning your salvation. It's not that we're questioning your experience. Come on, we know that you are delivered. Come on, help me right here for a little while. But the devil is so afraid that somebody's going to move and obey the Holy Ghost, that he really doesn't know what to do. I'm a feeling the glory of the Lord right here tonight. I'm a feeling the Shekinah glory of Almighty God. I'm a feeling the third person of the Godhead here tonight that's wanting to come by and pay us a visit and set somebody free here tonight in the spirit and the power of Almighty God and loosen them from their bondage. Well, sweet Lamb of God. He was delivered. But there was a dilemma. Come on, you cannot deny.
1: Come on.
0: What you doing here, son? What you doing here? Come on out here. We cannot disagree that he is not delivered. Come on, he's standing, he's breathing. Come on, help me right here for a little while. I want to tell you, we cannot deny either that he is not lifted. He is lifted because he's standing. Come on, but I want to tell you something. We have got to agree that he is limited. Come on, he's limited to what he can do. He's limited to how far he can go. He's limited to how much he can move his arm. He's limited to what he can see. Come on, help me right here for just a little while. It's not that we are questioning whether or not you are lifted, but we are, come on, help me here. I don't want to sound so directive here tonight, and I don't want to bore you, and I don't want to lose you. But I want to tell you something, church. As long as the devil can keep us limited, come on, I'm going to let you go so far, but not go any farther. Come on. Have you ever been in a service where you felt like you just reached that plateau and you couldn't go any farther? Come on, but you felt it. Come on. You come back to the house of God. You reached that same plateau and you couldn't go any farther. I'll tell you what I believe. I believe the Holy Ghost is here tonight to help us to jump over some hurdles, my friend, and to bring us through some pain and to get us beyond some pain. Come on, church. I want to tell you what I'm feeling. I'm a feeling the liberating power of the Holy Ghost right here tonight. I'm a feeling the power of God that's wanting to set his men and women and boys and girls free in the spirit of the power of the Holy Ghost. Well, he was lifted, but he's limited. Come on, I want to tell you. It bothers me and it disturbs me, Brother Mike, to see our people in this predicament. To see our people in this situation. Come on, to be lifted but limited. Come on. There is no doubt he is saved. No doubt he is saved. Come on, because when Jesus said with a loud voice, when he said, Lazarus, to come forth, I believe he come forth on his own. Come on, help me. And you heard that call. And you come. He said, come unto me, all ye that labor and are heavy laden, I'll give you rest. And you obeyed that call. And you come. Come on, can you say amen? Come on, help me right here. No doubt you got saved. But if the devil can keep you shackled, come on, can you say amen? If he can keep you shackled, my friend, that's as good as the devil would want to do. And that's the way it is right here tonight with Gabriel, my friend. We're not questioning his salvation, but it seems as though the devil has got him shackled, my friend. Oh, sweet Lamb of God, come on, help me right here for just a little while longer right here tonight, my friend. I want to tell you what, there is no doubt he was raised, but he is restricted. Come on, can you say amen? I want to, come on, help me right here. I want to go, glory to God. You remember when the praise come from your heart and not from your head, my friend, but it seemed not anymore. It just automatically come. It's not really coming from the heart, but it's coming from our head. I'll tell you what I'm a feeling tonight. I'm a feeling the Holy Ghost is wanting to set somebody here. The word of the praise and the glories and the hallelujahs will come from our heart and not from our head. Come on, church. Are y'all going to help me right here for a little while? Come on, help me. I feel like I'm a boy. I feel like I'm a dragging this chain all by myself right here tonight. But I'm also a feeling the glory of the Lord is wanting to set somebody free right here tonight. In this house. I'm trying to condense this thing down right here. I really am.
1: Obey the Lord,
0: Brother Jerry, as long as the enemy can keep your son like this right here, it would be just as good as the devil would like. Come on. Because as long as he knows he's got those hands bound, he knows there's not going to be any work. Come on, help me right here. Long as those hands are bound, he knows that Gable is not going to be able to do any work for the Lord. Come on, church, y'all going to help me right here for a little while. He knows he's not going to be able to work. He knows he's not going to be able to labor for the Lord. Come on, can you say amen? And as long as he's got those feet bound, he knows that he's not going to be able to be any witnessing for the Lord. Come on, help me right here for just a little while. But as long as he's got that napkin on that face, and he's got him bound right there by his face, he knows that there's not going to be any worshiping of God right here. Come on. I want to tell you something. I appreciate these young people that's been around these altars of praying and are seeking the face of God. but not only the young people. I appreciate what he's been doing for some of you right here. Come on, help me right here. I want to tell you, child of God, the Bible says, where the Spirit of the Lord is, that there is liberty. Come on, help me preach right here. You know what I'm a feeling here tonight? I'm a feeling the Spirit of the Lord is here tonight to set somebody free. You've been waiting for a long time. You've been waiting way too long. Come on, and the bill is past due. Come on, help this preacher free. You've been wanting to get up out of that pew. Come on, you haven't been wanting to be testified. Come on, call on to testify. You've been wanting to get up on your own and say, I want to testify for the Lord. Come on, come on. I want to give God the honor. I want to give God the glory. I want to give God the praise. But as long as we've got this right here on our face, we're not going to be able to worship Him. We're not going to be able to stand on our law. But I want to tell you, I'm a feeling the Holy Ghost is a coming into this building right here tonight. I'm a feeling it's a kind of glory of God a coming in this house right here tonight. And He's the one to set somebody free. And who the Son sets free, they are free indeed. And the Bible says, you shall know the truth, and the truth shall make you free. I'm a feeling the truth here tonight is wanting to set somebody free, my friend. What does it mean to be free indeed? That means without a doubt, my friend, there's no question about it. We know that they got free in the spirit. We know that they got loose. We know that they got liberated by the third person. That's right, I'm a God. I'm a feeling the glory of the Lord right here tonight in this house. I'm a feeling the Holy Ghost coming by and want to set somebody free right here tonight under the sound of my voice. Come on, ahead. Take a step. Take another step. Take another step. Take another step. He knew them steps was there. You know how he knew they was there? Because he's been up and down them many times. He's familiar with them. Come on. Help me right here. If that's become the same thing with us, we become familiar with things. Come on. If familiarity breeds contentment, and we become content with the stage that we're in with our spiritual experience. Come on, come on. But for some reason or another right here tonight, I'm a feeling of hunger, and I'm a feeling of thirst. That is a crying out from somebody's heart. I'm tired of this condition that I'm in. I'm tired of this place that I am in. I'm tired of being bound. I'm tired of being led around. Come on, help me right here. Had to grab Gabriel by the hand, lead him down them steps. And that's just as good as the devil would want to do with you. Come on now, help me right here for just a little while. I want to tell you, dear child of God, it doesn't disturb the devil for you to come to the house of God and to sit on the pew. It doesn't bother the devil to give in the offering. It doesn't bother the devil for you to pay your tithe. But what bothers the devil is when you obey the Spirit of the Lord and you let the devil to know that you are free and that you are loose in the Spirit of God and that there is nothing and that there is nobody and that there is no one that has got you bound, my friend. That's what disturbs the devil. That's when the devil will go to watching you. That's when the devil becomes afraid. That's when there becomes a scare in the devil, my friend. It's when we get loose in the sweet Lamb of God. Pray, church, pray. I'm a feeling the Holy One right here tonight is a dealing and a pulling on somebody's heart right here tonight that is sitting right here among us because you're wanting to be free in the Spirit and the power of the Holy Ghost. When we get free, I'm talking about really free. Come on. The things of this world is not going to bother us.
1: Oh, you got it, man. You've got it.
0: Come on. The fashions and the fads of this world is not going to bother us. Come on, come on, come on. Come on.
1: Come on, Brother Hill.
0: I'd be willing to tell you Gabriel could go out there by the street side tomorrow.
1: Come on.
0: Standing looking just like this.
1: Yeah.
0: And probably before the day is over, there'd be 10 or 12 more out there looking like that.
1: Yeah.
0: Because they'll follow after anything.
1: Come on.
0: Come on.
1: Come on, Brother. Come on.
0: Help me, help me, help me right here. Oh, sweet Lamb of God, sweet Lamb of God. Come on. Come on, listen to me, young people. Listen to me. When we are really free in the Spirit of God, come on, young boys, you won't have to worry about wearing your pants halfway down your waist. Am I still in order right here tonight? Come on, y'all gonna help me right here for just a little while? Come on, come on. I tell you what, y'all might not be feeling what I'm a feeling, but I'm a feeling all right right now. I really am. I'm a feeling all right right now. I'll tell you what, I'm a feeling the Spirit of God right here tonight. But as long as the devil can keep us like this, he's going to lead us around. He's going to say, take one step. Take another step. Take another step. We're just getting past the first pew. Come on, and the devil will lead us around. He'll say, I'm going to let you go so far, but you're not going to go no farther. Just like old Pharaoh was. I'm going to let them go far, so far, but they'll be back. They'll be back. Come on, can you say amen? It's as though as I'm a feeling the devil right here tonight, breathing down my neck about somebody right here on the sound of my voice. I'm going to let them go so far, but they'll be back. They'll be back. Not if you get liberated by the Spirit of God. Not if you get saturated in the Holy Ghost. Sweet Lamb of God, I'm a feeling the glory of the Lord right here tonight. Come on. As long as the devil can keep you bound, my friend, he can lead you around. And he'll let you go out so far, but he'll tell you, you'll be back. Come on, help me right here for just a little while. It's not going to bother you to smoke one cigarette. Come on, it's not going to bother you to take a little bit of school. Come on, help me right here. I don't know why in the world I'm here, but nevertheless, I'm a feeling what the Holy Ghost is laying on my heart. Come on, help me right here. I'll tell you what I'm a feeling here tonight. I'm a feeling there's somebody that's under the sound of my voice that really and truly you are tired of being bound. You are tired of the devil of leading you around. You are tired of the devil of being your master, my friend. It's time to change hands right now. It's time to get liberated in the Spirit and the power of the Holy Ghost right here tonight. Sweet Lamb of God, I'm a feeling His glory right here tonight. Oh my God.
1: Come on,
0: Brother
1: Hill. Come on.
0: Woo.
1: Come on, preach. Oh, my God.
0: Listen, listen to me. I'm farce. I am. I'm farce. Oh, glory to God.
1: Come on, buddy. Come on.
0: I am farce. But the devil doesn't want us to get free.
1: That's right.
0: Come on. He doesn't mind. Feel a little better. Feels a little better than Gabriel.
1: Come on.
0: And that's the way some of us leave the house of God. I feel a little better. I feel a little bit better.
1: How true you are, brother. How true you are.
0: I feel just a little better. Come on. I feel a little bit of freedom. Come on.
1: Come on, Brother Hill.
0: I don't feel the pressure and the tightness right there anymore.
1: Come on, Brother Hill.
0: I feel a little better.
1: Preach to us.
0: How many times have we left the house of God and said, I feel a little better. Knowing all the time that we really didn't get what we really needed. Knowing that we really didn't get what God had for us. Oh, sweet Lamb of God, sweet Lamb of God.
1: Come on.
0: Help me right here, help me right here. Then the Spirit of the Lord comes by.
2: What a bit. But don't tear that up.
0: Feeling better? Feeling better?
1: Yeah.
0: Feeling better. I can move my arm just a little bit.
1: Come on.
0: I can move my arms a little bit. I'm feeling
1: yeah.
0: a little better. Feeling a little better? Come on, come on. But then again, knowing all the time. Knowing all the time that I didn't get what I really needed from the Lord. Come on, come on. Come on, help me. Man, here we got quiet. Here we got real quiet.
1: It's the truth, bud.
0: Come on, church. I'm going to tell you something. It's not always things of the world that gets us in bondage. Come on, church. I don't want you to fall out with me right here. I really don't. I really don't. And if I get out of order, I want to tell you, and be the first to tell you, I'm subject to that pastor right back there. While I'm right here, he's my pastor. And I am under him. I tell you, I mean that. I mean that. If he tells me, so listen, there's something that you said out of order, but I tell you, I'll fix it. I really will. I'm going to tell you something. It ain't all worldliness that gets us bound.
1: Come on.
0: Come on. I've known people that had their sleeves down to here, the hair length was right.
1: Come on.
0: Because you could not put your finger on their life as far as outward appearance.
1: Preach.
0: Come on.
1: Preach.
0: I'm going to tell you something. God doesn't look on the outside. God knows that heart. He knows that heart. Come on.
1: Come on,
0: I've known people that would have bad spirit.
1: Come on.
0: And bad attitude. That would keep them bound. Come on, can you say amen? My Lord have mercy. Ain't this thing, is this thing is turning on me. This thing, come on, help me right here for a little while. That have a bad attitude toward God's word. Are we not living in a day and an hour where it looks like, come on, that good is no longer good anymore. Good is evil. Come on, and evil has become good. Come on, help me right here for a little while. Every man seems to be right in his own eyes. There used to be a day there was a time of restitution. Come on, help me. There used to be a day, I mean, when we felt like we even spoke wrong to our wife. I want to tell you, we would make it right. Come on, can you say amen? Come on, I want to tell you something. I hadn't always been the perfect angel. And I don't feel like that I'm one right now. But they have been times, I even hate to say this, that me and my wife didn't agree on things. I felt like because I was the head of the house, she just ought to be submitted to me, come on, and to see it my way. But I have to confess, there's been times she's been right and I have been wrong. And there's been times I've had to go to her and apologize and say that I was wrong. Oh, go glory to God. I don't know why in the world I'm right here tonight. But I want to tell you something, my friend. I didn't even feel no freedom. I didn't even feel no liberty. But when I made things right, my friend, sweet Lamb of God, you're talking about the Spirit of the Lord flooding my soul. Come on, help me right here for a little while. Oh, glory to God. I'm a feeling. That's your oh, glory to God. Come on, I'm going to tell you what I'm a feeling tonight. I'm going to say it one more time. I don't mean to be repetitious. I want to tell you I'm a feeling the liberating Spirit of the Holy Ghost right here tonight among us in this house. Oh, help me, help me. But, come on. Oh, glory to God. I've done lost some of you. I've done lost some of you right here. I really have. But I want to tell you, sometimes the attitude and our spirit can get us in bondage. It can get us in bondage. Sometimes we hate to confess and to admit that we are wrong. We are wrong. But when we do, come on, we feel a little bit more freedom. Help me, help me. Oh, Lamb of God. Pray, church, pray. I'll tell you how I'm really feeling right here. I'm a feeling like somebody right here on the sound of my voice said, really and truly, you're wanting to get lost in the presence of the sweet Holy Ghost. Come on, you have been there to that place before, but you're finding yourself becoming entangled. You're finding yourself becoming in bondage. Come on. You can remember a time when you'd have been on your feet. You'd have been saying, come on, preacher, preach. Come on, preacher, preach. Now, I'm not saying because you're sitting down and all of you in bondage. I'm not saying that. Don't take me wrong. Come on. I know how the devil can play on people's mind. But as long as the devil can keep us right here, as long as the devil can keep this napkin over our face, I mean, we're not going to be able to worship him. And when we're not worshiping him, we're not going to be able to see him. Come on, who that he really is. But when God comes by and he pulls that off, come on up the face, and we begin to see reality. Come on, help me right here. And then we begin to wonder, why in the world did I stay in bondage that long? Why in the world haven't I been worshiping him all the time? Why in the world haven't I been looking unto him? Come on, and some of you are even saying right here tonight, why in the world ain't I already on my feet? Why in the world haven't I already got my hands in the air? Come on, help me right here. I want to tell you how I feel right here tonight, church. It's not only young people, but there are some others right here tonight. Come on, help me right here. That really and truly deep down inside of you, you are feeling that pull. You are feeling the tug of the Spirit of the Lord. You know what I do? I get up from where I was at. I get my hands in the air. I let the devil to know that whose side that I'm on. Come on, I let the devil to know that I'm on the Lord's side. I'm still bought by the blood. I'm still covered by the blood. I've got a right to be free. I've got a right to praise him. I've got a right to worship him. I've got a right to give him honor. I've got a right to give him glory. I've got the right to stand if I so desire to stand. I've got a right to take my liberty. Woo, sweet Lamb of God, on us, come on, breathe on us, Holy Ghost, breathe on us afresh. Let us feel the Spirit and the power of the Holy One right here tonight. Come on, come on, there's some of you right here tonight. You want to come on out of there. Hey, there ain't nobody going to thank you backslid. Come on out of there. I want to tell you what you need to do tonight. You need to go on and take that step and take your liberty in the Lord. I'm taking too long, I know. I'm taking too long. But church, listen a minute. From where the standpoint we're at right now, we're no different than where Lazarus was at. Lazarus was standing. When he said, Lazarus, come forth, he stood. Come on, but there are some of you tonight, you want to come out of them grave clothes. You want to lay them grave clothes down. But what are we going to do, church? He said, loose him and let him go. Are we going to stand there and let our brother? Are we going to stand there and let our sister to remain in bondage? I tell you what I'm saying. I'm saying, breathe on us, Holy Ghost. Breathe on us afresh. Let us feel the reviving Spirit of the Holy Ghost. Glory to God. I'm a feeling his Spirit in power right here tonight among us in this house. Hey, why said we here until we die? I don't know about you. I believe I'm going to make a move toward the camp. I'm going to forget about this. I'm going to forget about that. I'm going to get it behind me. I'm going to move on forward for the Lord. Somebody wants to get a song, give it what you want to do. Obey God. But I want to tell you, there's somebody here on the sound of my voice. It's not a song you need. It's not a piano player you need. Come on, there's somebody right here. I appreciate this sister over here. But there's some others right here tonight that's under the sound of my voice. The Holy Ghost is upon and are tugging on your heart. And deep down inside of you, you're wanting to move out and obey the Holy Ghost. Woo! I tell you what I'd do. I'd step right out of from between those pews. I'd come right down that aisle. I'd have my hands in the air while I was a-coming. Come on, help me right here. Oh, glory to God. I'd have my hands in the air. I'd be a-praising God. I'd be a-licking to God. I'd be a-giving Him glory. Come on, help me right here. Come on, church. I'll tell you what the devil's trying to do. He's trying to steal your soul. He's trying to steal your joy. Come on, help me right here. Oh, glory to God. I'm a-feeling Him here tonight in this house. Go on and worship the Lord. Come on out of there, saint of God. Come on, come on. Come on out of there. Oh, church. I tell you what. I don't consider myself to be no spiritual person. But I'm going to tell you how I feel right here tonight. I appreciate God already moving. I want to tell you something. The devil is wanting to steal. He's wanting to steal this service from some of you right here tonight. He is... Come on, come on, come on, come on. He is wanting to take from you that doesn't belong to Him. Sister, I might be wrong. I might be wrong. I might be wrong. But I'm still a feeling. I'm still a feeling a burden of heaviness right here on my heart tonight. For somebody, I tell you, if I didn't and I felt relieved, I'd give this mic to you. I would. Brother Mike, I'd give this microphone to you. I really would. But for some reason or another, I'm a feeling that weight, that heaviness, right here on my heart. I wish I could open my chest cavity and let you see. But I'm going to tell you, I'm still feeling the Spirit of the Lord is a tugging. I'm still feeling the Spirit of the Lord is a pulling. For somebody right here tonight, my friend. Hey, listen, ma'am, listen to me, sir. You don't realize the longer you put it off tomorrow night, Thursday night, Friday night, I'm going to get in. But I tell you what you'd better do. You'd better get in while the water's troubled. Come on, because the devil, he's a weaving that web around you, and he's a making things tighter and tighter and tighter for you. And there's somebody right here on the sound of my voice, deep down inside of you, you're wanting to move. You're going to say, what are they going to say? What are they going to think? My Lord have mercy. Get beyond that. Get beyond what they're going to say. My Lord have mercy. Get beyond what they're going to think. Get your hands in the air. Get your feet a moving. And come to God. Three Lamb of God. I'm a feeling His glory right here tonight. I'm working in this house. Sing, children, sing. Whoa.
3: I'm coming out of this valley. I'm so tired of this valley. And I know that God will make a way.
0: How about it, ma'am? How about it, sir? How about it, fathers? How about it, mothers? How about it? Do you really want the Spirit of the Lord to be in your home? Do you really want your children to know the liberating power of the Holy Ghost? I want to tell you, come out of them grave clothes. Lay them grave clothes down. Get up from where you're at and come on out of there.
3: Where He leads, I will follow, and it's sometimes through the

0: hand.
1: I believe I just lift my hands and walk out of that valley. I believe I lift my hands and give him the praise. I believe I lift my hands and give him the glory. Come on, I believe I lift my hands and keep on coming forward.
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4: A few more verses I'm reading this morning than I normally would, but I want to... Some of you have heard all of these sermons that I've preached about our position in Christ and trying to exalt Jesus in greater measure. And some of you have just heard some of them. But for all this to fit together, if you could, I know they're going to make it available on those CDs. And I know on Spreaker, they're all on there. And you can get it anytime you want it there. But it's... they're not always on there by name, so sometimes you have to have dates to try to go back and get it that way. I sure want God to just have His way here. Galatians chapter 3, we're going to read verse 29, the last verse of Galatians chapter 3. Sometimes when you're reading and studying, I'm probably different than anybody else, but sometimes when I start reading, instead of reading down this way, especially if I feel like the Lord's led me to a scripture, and I'll find myself reading it, I'll read 9, and then I'll read 8, and then I'll read 7, and then I'll trying to get back to, because I know there's something there that I need to find to help me understand where I felt like God led me to. So I know that's strange, but sometimes that's the way it happens. So if you're wondering why I'm reading the last verse of chapter 3, well, that's the reason why I started reading reading backwards. And thank God, and I know you're standing, but we ought to do this. I'm telling you, there's people died for this book you're holding in your hand. I'll say it again. People had their tongues cut out so you could hold this book in your hand. Praise God. People were tied and burned at the stake so you could hold this book in your hand. And so in no way we would speak against them, but it was man. Are y'all still here now? It was man that put these chapters and verses, all right? That, and I'm glad they did. That makes it, we'd have had a hard time if we'd have been reading a big old long scroll today, wouldn't we? getting that thing rolled out to the right place. So, but it doesn't always at a chapter, and I'm telling you this, if you study, if you want to learn to study, the thought does not always break at a chapter. And so sometimes you need to go back and read that one, such as we are today. All right, verse 29, let's read it together, if you will. And if ye be Christ, then are ye Abraham's seed and heirs according to the promise. Chapter 4, verse number 1. Now I say that the heir, as long as he is a child, differeth nothing from a servant, though he be Lord of all. But he is under tutors and governors unto the time appointed of the Father. Even so we, when we were children, were in bondage under the elements of the world. But when the fullness of the time was come, God sent forth his Son, made of a woman, made under the law, to redeem them that were under the law, that we might receive the adoption of sons. And because ye are sons, God hath sent forth the Spirit of his Son, hallelujah, into your hearts, crying, Abba, Father. Wherefore thou art no more a servant, but a son. And if a son, then a heir of God through Christ. Hallelujah. Amen. May the Lord bless His word, and you may be seated. Until I got into this and started looking at this through this prism, I did not realize there were so many scriptures and so many exhortations in the Word of God pointing us, amen, not to what we are going to get later, not what we're going to receive in heaven, not what we're going to have at some future tense time, amen, but what we have in our possession right now. Amen. Now, you know, the devil cannot keep us from being born again. He cannot keep us from being saved. He cannot keep us from our reward that we are going to have in heaven. But I tell you what he can do through lack of knowledge and lack of understanding in the scriptures. He can keep us bankrupt. Amen. He can keep us broke. He can keep us spiritually in spiritual poverty simply because we are waiting for what we're going to get at some other time. Amen. Oh, hallelujah. Amen. And we are going to get a whole lot more. Amen. Oh, yes. But we are not going to get anything that is any greater quality. Amen. Or any better. It just may be some more quantity. Amen. But we won't get anything better in heaven. Amen. That's any better than what Christ has already given us now. Amen. Come on, church. And until we can learn to walk in the promise, until we can learn to walk as an heir, until we can learn to believe that what God has given us now, even though we're going to be saved, even though we're going to go to heaven, the devil will rob from us our whole entire Christian experience. Amen. And keep us spiritual poverty because we don't realize that a lot of this we've already had now.
0: Oh, that's right.
4: Woo! Hallelujah. Amen. I'm feeling better about this already. I'd like for somebody to get a hold of this while I'm trying to tell you. Amen. And start believing that I am a son right now. I'm a child of God right now. There's some things God has promised me now. And I might, if you don't use them while you're on your journey, these things are going to go to waste. And it's provision for you that you will never enjoy and never have because you don't receive it now. Oh, somebody say hallelujah in this building. Amen. Praise God. We're a child of, we are children of God. We are sons of God. Amen. Verse 29. And if ye be Christ, then are ye Abraham's seed and heirs according to the promise. Yes, sir, brothers and sisters, we can claim the promise that God gave Abraham because we are his spiritual children and we receive his promise as well by faith. Hallelujah.
0: Amen.
4: How many know that's enough to shout about? But then he brings it on down and says, ye are an heir of God. Amen. Amen. You are joint heirs. How many knows that the blessing of Christ is greater than the blessing of Abraham? Amen. That's just one of those extra benefits we get through being born again. We get into that line and into that vein. Amen. And into that vine, amen, that Christ grafted in. Can you say amen?
5: Oh, praise God.
4: Hallelujah.
5: Praise God.
4: Thank you, Jesus. Amen. I want to slow down here just a little bit, and I want you to focus in on that word. On that word that because. Praise God. Verse number 6. And because. Amen. Now just think about that for a minute. And because ye are sons. Amen. That's still up. And because ye are sons, God hath sent forth the Spirit of His Son. Amen. How can you live like that, preacher? How can your folks live like that? It's because, amen. I wish somebody would say that with me. Because, amen. Why do you live like you do when you meet somebody on the job? Just tell them because, hallelujah. Because I am a son. Son of God. And I know it was because you was raised in church, and it's because all of your family was in church, and it's because your people just said, well, no, no, no. It's because that ye are sons. Amen. Oh, God, help me to preach this. The church needs to start getting a hold of it, that we are sons now. Beloved, now are we the sons of God, and it doth not yet appear what we shall be, but we know that when he shall appear, we shall be like him, for we shall see him as he is. Oh, the church is going to have revival when we start believing that we're sons right now. We're children of God right now. We're heirs of Jesus Christ. Amen. We belong to him. He goes back. Those verses I read previously. Amen. That he talked about the child. And I know some may look at that. I just want to expound on that for a little bit. Amen. It said that the son was no different than the servant. I read that, and you're here, and you read that when it was up a while ago. Amen. Well, as long as as long as he is a child, amen, Brother Bruce, but he did say, even when he is a child, he is still Lord of all. Amen.
6: Yeah, praise God. Help us, Jesus. Help us, God. Bless
4: you. I'm telling you, my mom and dad told me when I went to school, if teacher gives you a high warming at school, you just know you got another one coming when you get home. The teacher wasn't a Christian. Now, I mean, they didn't know whether it was or not. They wasn't free holiness. They didn't go to our church. My parents scarcely knew them. But I had that hanging over me. If teacher gives you a spanking at school, and I find out about it, amen. Man, I remember one time, and I'm on a rabbit trail, but this is okay. That one day, I was in second grade, me and a little, one of them little dark boys got into it, and it spun around, and his head hit the desk, and a big old goose egg come up here on the front of his head, and you know, the teacher just down to the office, down to the principal's office, and that's where I happened to be sitting. When I saw my dad walk in there. Oh, no, that wasn't that day. He wasn't there to advocate on my side at all. And I was very disappointed to be sitting in there in the principal's office when my dad walks in. Principal didn't call him. He just come to pick me up a little bit early. He walked to my room where I was supposed to be. And they said, he ain't here. He's down here. Oh my! I'm telling you, I couldn't enjoy the rest of the day. We you know, we live in the parsonage. That's where we're on Katy Street. We're heading out to the farm to help Grandpa do something with his cows or something other things I love to do. But brother, I wasn't enjoying a bit of it, not one minute of it, because I already knew what was happening.
6: Yeah, trouble at home.
4: Oh, help me, Jesus!
6: Come on.
4: Way about the time I ain't near about to take you to the spot over here on 56th Street. Those roads were all gravel in, right up coming through to 129. I was laying in the back trying to go to sleep. Amen. I really was. I was trying, because I knew Dad had mercy on me a few times if I was already asleep. But I still had it coming, and he didn't forget, and I got it later. But it was just more time to have to worry about it, and I was trying to go to sleep. And I heard him say, you know, the shepherd, again, the sheep know the voice. I heard him in that low voice say, son, yes. He said, when we got home, was you going to tell me about being in the principal's office today? And I said, no, sir.
6: No. I wasn't going to breathe a word about it.
4: Sure wasn't going to carry that information, huh?
6: Didn't want to talk about it.
4: He said, well, I'll tell you what. He said, I had five SWATs scheduled for you when we got home. But he said, I think you told me the truth. So this time it's only going to be four. I still got it, but it was just one less. Oh, help us, Lord Jesus. You know what? That was growing up under those tutors. That's what he talked about, tutors, educators, and governors. Even though that child Amen. Even though that servant was teaching him his ABCs. Amen. I'm talking about saying, I know everybody's not going to relate to this because we didn't grow up with a silver spoon in our mouth. But people that were heirs, that were going to be heirs of great wealth, they had servants living in the house. Amen. And they had somebody, amen, that daddy had hired to come in and homeschool the children and teach them how to read and write and how to say yes, sir, and yes, ma'am, and behave. You know why? Because dad was off somewhere making more and more money for this young person to inherit. My God, I wish I could preach in here today. And that's all I can do when I preach is trying to tell you what you have and what you're going to get and what you're going to possess. But if you don't learn the rules of the road and you don't learn to say yes, sir, and yes, ma'am, and you don't learn to be in church when you're supposed to be in church, you are not going to be a worthy heir of what God... I feel God in here today. He gave His life. He suffered on the cross so He could give you everything. And He's not going to give it to you. He's not going to put it in your hands unless you have come up under the tutor. Amen. This is good preaching right here. Amen. You've got to learn to respect the governor and the teacher if dad's going to pour out the wealth on you. So, Brother Leslie, that child, though he may not look any different than the servant, as long as he's a child. Matter of fact, it may look like the servant is over him. Amen. But for him to be an heir of what God's going to give him, he has to learn to do what the servant says. Because at that time, dad has a servant hired, and he's supposed to be minding him. Amen. Boy, I wish somebody would say hallelujah in here. I know somebody said, preacher, I ain't never heard that. Well, I ain't never really ever heard it either. And God's just been showing it to me just the last few days. Amen. But I already told you, remember in that first on this series, that first message, I read to you about over there in St. John chapter 8, where he said that the servant abideth not in the house forever. Amen. Somebody needs to get a hold of this. But the son abideth forever. Amen. And after a while, the servants are going back to the little house, but the son's staying in the big house. Oh, hallelujah. And God is trying, and somebody ought to shout hallelujah. God is trying to get us ready to live in the big house. After a while, amen, He's going to give us all things to enjoy. Amen. But right now, we got to understand who we are. Amen. We got to learn from the preachers. We got to learn from the teachers. We got to learn from the song leaders. We got to learn from our brothers and sisters around us. Amen. Because God is putting us in a special place. Amen. Pray for me right now. I'm fixing to take my turn right here. Amen. I want to talk to you about that prodigal son. Is that all right if I preach to you for a little while? I don't think I'll be too much longer on here. Amen. That son, because he had had governors and teachers, he did have an understanding. Amen. Get this if you're a backslider. You got to get a hold of what I'm preaching right now. Because of his training, he understood sonship. Amen. You can go ahead and put the title up now. He understood what it was to actually be a son. Amen. And I want to tell you something. If you've ever been born again, if you've ever been saved, you are as much a son. Even if you're backslid and living in sin, you are just as much a son in the hog pen as you was when you were sticking your big feet, amen, under Father's table. Amen. I'm not preaching once in grace, always in grace. Amen. The reason I'm preaching to you, if that prodigal son would have died lost in that hog pen, he would have went to hell and his father would have never known what happened to him. Amen. But the joy is because he knew who he was and he understood he was a son that had a lot to do with him getting back. Amen. Oh, God. Man, right now, if everybody that's backslid, if our children that are backslidden away from God could understand, I am a son. Right now, I'm a son. I may be broke. I may be down. I may be dirty. I may be filthy. But I am a son. Amen. It will help you to realize there's still a place for you to go back to. There's a home somewhere. And somebody's missing you. And somebody wants you back. Somebody wants to know where you're at. church right now. Amen. Your condition does not define your position. It doesn't matter how much mud you have between your toes. It doesn't matter how much baggage you have. It doesn't matter what you ate or what you're thinking about eating. It doesn't matter what you drank. It doesn't matter what you smoked. Amen. What you got to get a hold of is I'm a child. I'm a son. And I got to get back to Father's house. Oh, help me, Jesus.
6: Dad is waiting on me. Hallelujah. Hallelujah.
4: Prove your point, preacher. Amen. I'll do my best to. Oh. In a good household where they understood sonship.

0: church live the life they're living. I tell you what it is. It is not, and it can be nothing else but sheer, amen. Then this is a horrible word to use in this way, but it's pure deception. Amen. They could not live like they live if it was not for the power of the devil that was deceiving them and thinking it won't happen to you. You won't lay the motorcycle over. It won't happen to your car. You won't have any trouble on the job. Amen. That's the reason. And we say, how can they live? How can they even enjoy life? I'm telling you how they do it. The devil has them deceived into thinking it's not going to happen to them. Amen. When you get stirred and you start seeking God, even for your own children that are lost, the more you pray and the closer you get to God, the more concerned you become about them. And the colder you get, the less concerned you have. And that same deception that keeps them in the hog pen is what works on the church. God, help me to preach it here today. We got to get this across and help the folks understand that we do have a deceiver. Church, pray right now. I need the Holy Ghost to move.
1: He's not my friend.
0: There's still some distraction going on here today.
1: Oh, come on.
0: Amen. Devil, your kingdom must come down. I rebuke you in the name of Jesus. I resist you right now in Jesus' name. I need a Holy Ghost filled praying church. Amen. That God would touch us right now and let us realize what we're up against. It's the working and the deception of the devil that keeps sons in his hog pen. They couldn't stay there if they wasn't deceived into staying there. They couldn't live there if they weren't deceived. Amen. That's how they do it. I just answered your question. How people raised in church, raised in a home where mama was clean and the food was good.
1: Yeah.
0: Amen. And live a life where someone don't clean house and it's nasty and it's filthy. And you say, how could they leave that and live that way? Amen. It can be none other thing, Sister Karen, but deception from the devil. That's what keeps them there. Amen. But the Holy Ghost to help me. I'm trying to tell somebody here this morning, you may be in the hog pen. You may be squishing the mud between your toes. You may be starting to partake. Amen. And eat of the slop that is only for the pigs. But I'm here to tell you one more time, I hope you can yet hear the voice of the shepherd. Amen. There's a home, there's a house, there's a father. Amen. There's a table spread. There's something better than what you're enjoying in this life.
1: Oh God, help us, God.
0: Prove it, preacher.
1: The answer is that he came to himself.
0: He came to himself.
1: He was not at himself.
0: He was under the deception of the enemy. That's right. What got him there.
1: Right.
0: Nobody loves me. Nobody cares. The church don't care. Nobody. I'm just all out here by myself, and this is why.
1: But he came
0: I'm
1: to
0: here.
1: Himself.
0: You're being taken by deception.
1: Come on.
0: He came to himself.
1: Come to yourself. Wake
0: just
1: up.
0: About the time he's ready to take a bite. Stick his nose, man.
1: Fix him to do that.
0: Oh my! I have to go back and tell you again. I know it's
1: that.
0: A different day, but I'm telling you, on the farm I grew up on, all the neighbors had stock racks on their pickup. You don't even see them anymore, but that's the way all the old farmers did. Amen. And also inside those stock racks were 5-gallon buckets.
1: Yeah.
0: And they went to every schoolhouse and every restaurant they could find.
1: Yeah.
0: Amen. Wanting the slop, whatever you're throwing out, we're going to put it in this bucket. Amen. My grandpa had a chute that he could stand outside the hog pen and pour it in where they didn't get it. He didn't even want any of that stuff on him, brother. Amen. And they stuck their nose in it and they put their faces down in
1: it
0: and they slurped and they slopped. Amen. And you know what? It made them fat. My God, I wish I could preach in here this morning. And that's what that boy, he would have fain stuck his nose, amen, in the hog trough and ate the pig food, amen, and battled with them and pushed the sows out of the way and fought with the weaned pigs just to get something to eat to live another day so he could be miserable another day. Amen. But right before he did, he says, enough of this.

0: Amen. I remember I have a father. I remember that road that brought me here. I remember I got a brother at home. I remember the servants have plenty to eat. I remember my governors and my educators. Amen. Dad took good care of them. And they wasn't going to inherit anything.
1: The servants have...
0: They was trying to raise me so I could inherit what Dad was going to give me.
1: The servants.
0: And here I am down here living like this.
1: Food despair.
0: And they're living like that.
1: Yeah, and there's extra left over every service.
0: I'll tell you what I'll do. I'm going to change your heart right here in this hog pen. I'm going to get up. Amen. I'm going to go to my Father's house. Amen. And I'm going to say, Father, I have sinned against you and against heaven. And I'm no longer worthy to be called your son. Just make me one of the hired servants.
1: I'll just work for you. You're a good man to work.
0: Oh, man. Are y'all getting this now? Where I've been preaching all this time now. Amen. Oh, yeah. If you're going to demand it. You know. St. Luke chapter 15 and verse 24.
1: Yeah.
0: The Father said, for this my son.
1: Oh, yes.
0: Amen. Y'all want to say it with me, church?
1: Yes.
0: This my son. If you've got a loved one that's lost right now, I wish you'd say it again in faith. This my son. Amen. He might have been smelling like the pigs, the crust of the world, and the stench of the smell of the place he'd been living might have still been on him. But bless God, he was still a son. And the Father still claimed him and said, this my son.
1: Yeah, you need some shoes here, boys. Yeah, you need a clean robe here.
0: God just showed me this morning. Please, please, are y'all hearing me preach? Are you getting this?
1: Come on.
0: Verse 27, the servant came out. And the servant acknowledged to the angry brother. The servant realized he was a son. Because he said to the angry brother, this thy brother.
1: This my brother.
0: Oh, I can't hardly preach for wanting to shout, and I need to give an altar call, and I need to do a whole bunch of things here, and time's running out. In verse number 30, even the angry brother himself acknowledged that he was a son.
1: Yeah.
0: Because when the Father came out to talk to him, he said, this thy son hath wasted your substance.
1: Your substance.
0: Even though it was in anger. Brother Brandon, he still acknowledged.
1: We have some lost sons here tonight. Y'all bring him back. Come on back home.
0: Y'all, if y'all could just get this like I'm feeling it right now. I mean, when I really start believing I'm a child, I'm a son, I'm a joint heir. Amen. I already told you I sent a text off to one of my sons recently. Amen. And all it said was, don't forget who you are. Amen. What are you saying, preacher? You think he's something? Amen. Because of the name he bears? No. I just want him to remember that he is a child of God. And he's supposed to be in church. And he's supposed to be serving God. Amen. That's where he's supposed to be. Come on, church. Amen. We got to pray that they will remember who they are.
1: Okay.
0: I feel bad.
1: Come on back home.
0: I'm not trying to take credit. God help me.
1: Come on back home.
0: But I do want to tell you, church, we have got to remember when we have family and children that's lost and they're in the hog pen, they're living under deception. And we have to battle the deception of the enemy. I'm telling you, it is a spiritual battle. It's a spiritual warfare. And unless you are fighting it with spiritual weapons, we will never be able to win. Amen. Brother Galen and I drove down to Branson Thursday night. Y'all know Troy and Floyd's building a house down there. We were helping them with the areas where we have expertise. The cabinets and trim. I've done more carpenter work, Brother Bob, this year than I have the last 10 years put together. Between their place and Kyle and Adrian's. And, you know, it's been good for me in a way. It kind of makes me remember why I quit. it's worked good in some ways.
1: You want to go back?
0: Other ways, I've enjoyed it. It's been good. But we were working hard. And I was standing in a little motorhome there. Brother Galen's an early riser, some of the others, and they woke me up about 6:45. They had the truck started. So I had to get up. It's lunchtime. Yeah, y'all taking a break.
1: We're taking a break.
0: But then,
1: about 7:30.
0: So they were all going. I put my clothes on, and I joined them.
1: I'm hungry by then.
0: I'm not taking any credit more than what should be, but I want to encourage you saints right now that your prayers are vital and important. I mean, almost every morning, for me to say every morning I'd ever miss, but I mean 99 plus before I leave my house, I kneel down in my place.
1: Lord, keep my children today.
0: And I call my children by name.
1: Yes.
0: I call the church, the outreach, the school.
1: Sure.
0: I can't pray for every one of y'all. Y'all tell me all the time, Pastor, we pray for you. I know you all. That's how I'm advantaged. You all call my name over and over and over. It would take me a long time. I've done it a few times, you know, to go through and call everybody's name in the church. We have done that. There have been times I've prayed over the list. But every morning, I mean, without fail, almost.
1: Bless the church, bless the people, bless the saints.
0: Do you know what, brother? Yesterday, I put on my clothes. I went and joined the crew. We started carrying cabinets. We worked and we sweated and we worked and we worked. And not one time all day long did I kneel down and plead the blood. That's what I do. I plead the blood for them by name. You know what, about 3:30 when I got that phone call and I'm up there in that little bedroom by myself and it's hot and there was hardly any air up there, and I get the call and my wife's on the other end and she's crying and she's telling me, I don't know, just somebody on the road, and that's all we know. They said he looks bad on the outside, but we're real worried about what he might look like on the inside. That's what we got from the road. We don't know who it was. We don't know the man. We don't know. That's all the information we had. And I said to her, this is the call that I dread to get. But you know what? And my heart smote me right then and there.
1: 99.99. Oh God, yes.
0: I'm just saying your prayers have an effect.
1: That's right.
0: Especially if you have family that's lost. Mamas, don't stop praying.
1: Don't quit praying.
0: Now, I'm not saying that wouldn't happen. I'm not. Please, y'all don't think I'm trying to lift myself up above. I tell you what I did do, Sister Retty, right there, we're all by myself. When I hung that phone up, don't sit back and act like you ain't going to pray. Don't sit back and act like you ain't going to make a move. Don't sit back and act like you're too big. I'm telling you, something will happen in your life and you will pray.
1: And you ain't going to care where you're at.
0: You won't care who hears you. You won't care who's around. It won't make you no never mind, no matter. You will. I've already seen too many people do. Help me, Lord. I'm probably taking too long. We made that fast trip back. Got a shower. Got cleaned up. God forgive Brother Galen. He didn't drive the speed limit. He got us back in good time. I walked in there. Seen that boy laying there with blood, dried blood, and dirt and grease. You know, and it's all mixed together. When he begged to go home, and they said, okay. They started cleaning him up. You know what I'd done? I picked up a rag and I started cleaning him. I wiped his hands like he was a 3-year-old. I wiped that blood and that crust and held my hand on it till it soaked and come loose. You know why? Because he's my son.
1: He's a son.
0: And he would, no matter what he does or no matter what happens, he will always be my son. It didn't matter how dirty he was. It didn't matter how horrible he looked. It didn't matter, all the dried blood and all. And I'm praying the graphic, and it was. I can show you some pictures. It looked bad.
1: I went in there.
0: Oh, but my friend, this morning I'm trying to tell somebody here, you have a Heavenly Father that loves you more. Amen. If you've ever been saved, you're a child of God, and you don't belong where you are, and you're living in disobedience, and you need to get out of that hog pen. Oh, I wish I had a praying church, and I wish I could preach right here. I'd love the Holy Ghost help me give this altar call. Amen. So somebody can realize I need to make a move. It don't matter what you look like. It don't matter what you smell like. It don't matter where you've been or what you've done or what you said. Church, it'd be comforting to me if I could hear
1: God,
0: you pray.
1: Help us today, God. Touch our
0: hearts,
1: God.
0: Oh, I need to pray in church. Oh, I need to pray in church.
1: Oh, God.
0: Oh, I need to pray in church.
1: Praise God.
0: Hallelujah, hallelujah, hallelujah.
1: Save us. Amen. Soul, God. Save us soul today.
0: Oh, what's that son going to say? Maybe he's going to say, once I was clothed
1: in the rags
0: of my sin, helpless. Lonely, lost and lonely within, but with love and compassion, the King of all kings, in pity and love, took me under
1: his wing.
0: Y'all want to sing it with me without music? Oh,

0: Brother James, Sister Sarah, come to the piano. I'm ready to give the altar call. I'm going to share this with you real quickly. My wife just gave me this just this past week. I said, I got to have it. I already knew what I was going to preach on this morning, and this went along with it. Please hear me. I am giving the altar call. It was a busy morning in the hospital when the elderly gentleman came in to have stitches removed from his thumb. He stated that he was in a hurry and had an appointment 30 minutes from now. Then one of the nurses came to the room, examined the wound, and started to redress it. While taking care of his wound, the nurse engaged him in conversation to the old man. During the conversation, the nurse asked the man, "Where do you have to be in 30 minutes from now?" The gentleman told her that he needed to go to the nursing home to eat breakfast with his wife. As they were talking, the nurse inquired about the health of his wife, and he told him that she was suffering from Alzheimer's disease. I'm almost done. After the nurse finished dressing his wound, the nurse asked, "If you are late, will she worry about it?" He replied, "No, because she no longer knows who I am. And she hasn't recognized me for the last 5 years." Surprised, the nurse asked him, "Are you still going every morning, even though she doesn't know who you are?" He smiled, patted the nurse on her hand, and said, "She doesn't know me, but I still know her."
1: Oh, yes.
0: I know I'm preaching to somebody right now. You're in the hog pen. You're living under that strong persuasion of deception till you don't even know who you are. Moreover, the devil's telling you that you have never been saved. You've never been a child of God. But I'm here to tell you otherwise. You don't even know who you are. You don't even know what's got a hold of you. But I know who you are. And I know what I've seen God do in your life. And I am trying to break through that deception and tell you you're a child, man. You're a son. You're a son of God. You're a daughter of God. You belong. This is where you're supposed to be, in God's house. You're supposed to be fulfilling your role. You may not even know who you are. You may not even understand where you've been. You may not even have a clue of what's happened. But I want to tell you, you have a Heavenly Father. Woo! Holy, holy, holy, holy. Woo! Holy, holy, holy. Oh, Luke, when you was unconscious, couldn't see and couldn't hear and couldn't talk and didn't know. You had a family that was calling people all over the United States. You didn't even know who you was or where you were or what your condition was. But somebody that loved you knew who you was. Man, please hear me this morning. It doesn't matter. You may be sick in body. You may be suffering things. You may be putting up with things just because the devil's convinced you that you're really not who you are. Oh, church here at Bethany, get a hold of it. We're a child of God. Amen. We're exalting Christ. You are an heir. Amen. Your condition does not determine your position. The prodigal son, his condition was bad. His living conditions were horrible. His plight in life was despicable. He was hungry. He was starving. He was in a foreign country. That was his condition, Brother Gabriel. But his position was, he was that man's son. He was that servant's heir. And he was an angry brother's brother. Amen. Oh, will somebody shout hallelujah. We don't have an angry church in here this morning, do we? Amen. I'd like for the church right now to just pull up. Amen. And pull around your heart. And pull around your emotions. Amen. And let's seek God for a moment. Amen. Let's ask God to move in this place. And quicken somebody's heart to remember. You know, I wish while I'm giving the altar call right now, I Church, it's happening again. It's happening again. It's happening again. This has been happening with some frequency here.
2: Oh. Oh. Return to me, saith the Lord your God this morning. Your love may have failed, but mine has not, saith the Lord. For I have loved you with an everlasting love. This morning my love reaches to you again. Return to thy first love.
0: Oh, thank God. Don't you love it, church? God's moving. The Spirit of God's drawing. The gifts of the Spirit are being manifested. Did y'all hear that? The Holy Ghost said, I've loved you with an everlasting love. Y'all didn't hear that, didn't you? I've loved you with an everlasting love. You cannot make God stop loving you. You can disappoint Him. You can let Him down. You can go astray. You can break His heart. But He won't stop loving you. I tell you what He'll do. He'll get those garments. Man, he'll get that moist rag and He'll soak that dried blood right off of you. He'll mend your wounds. He'll mend your broken heart. I need somebody to take a step right now before they start singing. Amen. Maybe just to help somebody else. How about that? That take a little pressure off. Just somebody walk this aisle right now. In the name of Jesus. You feel like you'd like for Him to love you a little more. You'd like to get back in fellowship. Amen. You'd like for Him to speak to your heart right now. Amen. I tell you, He'll meet you. He'll meet you with a robe. He'll meet you with shoes. He'll meet you with a ring to put on your hand. Amen. Oh, hallelujah. Oh, y'all go ahead, Brother James. Sing that. Hear the shepherd's call. Listen right now. You'll hear it. There's no way you'll convince me that you're not hearing it.
2: He's on my stand.
0: You may not know Him, but He knows you. You may not remember Him, but He remembers you. You may have turned your back on Him, but He hasn't turned His back on you.

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And you know what he's saying. Come unto me, all ye that labor and are heavy laden.

knows how to speak that word. They call from the shepherd. This says, come unto me, all ye that labor. I want to help you. I'm here for you. I want to reach you. I want to speak into your heart. I want to tell you. I want to tell you just how much I love you. I want to show you just what all I would do for you.

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I want to draw you closer to me. 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I heard him call my name. I heard him speak my name. I heard him say, I'm over here. I have a table spread. I have a place over here for you. I want to show you once again just how much I love you. You're an heir. You're a joint heir with Christ. The house belongs to you. The silverware belongs to you. The church house belongs to you. 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

us with an everlasting love. 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I'm still drawing you. 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
1: We are so
2: Mike Barker. Up next, another great message from Mike Barker.
1: To come right now and to take their liberty, sing, preach, whatever you need to do tonight. Amen. We're just glad to have you here. Praise the Lord. Thank you, Brother Barker. Praise God.
3: I appreciate the Lord, and I appreciate the opportunity to get to come up here and be an invitation to preach. We don't get out as much as we used to. But I appreciate Brother Hurst asking us and having confidence in us. And I guess, is that your twin? See, I probably always thought you two was the same. Wondered how you got around so fast. So I talked to the twin earlier tonight. No wonder he was so nervous. I didn't know he was facing that wedding. But I'll tell you what, if you prayed for, then God will give you peace. Because I prayed for my wife. I've told the story here. I just tired. I said, Lord, I don't care if I'm single, if that's what your will is, but when it's your will, bring the right lady into my life. And I took my grandma to church. That was a Thursday night. I took my grandma to church on a Friday night to hear her brother, which is my great uncle, Ernest Carter. Some of you older folks may know the hymn trio. That was my great uncle's. And well, Ernest was singing at a little church called Conover Hill. I took my grandma to go to church to be her oldest grandson, be nice to Mama on a Friday night. Young guy, young man. And my wife come up to me, the wife-to-be, and introduced herself. And I was trying to get her phone number. My grandma says, time to go, honey. And I had to pray real quick and ask her to give me the phone number. Well, I appreciate the Lord. We appreciate what God's done for us. And it's no time to turn back. I mean, I've made a lot of dumb mistakes. I don't take this wrong, brother, but I heard a little bit of Dave Ramsey earlier before they took the offering up. And I told the offering taker that was what I was hearing a little bit. I'd like to listen to him, too. And I got a sinner guy that I do a little bit of work with every once in a while. And he says, I don't want to hear Dave Ramsey. It'll get you all discouraged. I said, don't get me discouraged. It gets me motivated. But you know what? We can trust God. We can live for God. I've been saved now 30 years. Brother Hurst, when he asked me to come preach, we was talking on the phone. And I'm going to be a grandpa come August, my first. I'm not a grandpa, Dan Kroger. I'm still a kid myself. But, you know, God's blessed. My daughter and her husband were praying for a child and things that seemed like it was going to work. And God answered prayer. And, you know, I always think, Norma said, you know, Norma wants a little grandbaby. She wants a little boy. And I don't care as long as it's healthy, but they tell us it's going to be a boy. So God's answered her prayer. And they're buying so many clothes. I said, you're going to have to dress that child twice a day just so he gets to wear everything. But you know what? God's good, isn't he? And I praise God for answering prayer. I praise God for watching over us. And glory to God, it's no time to turn back now. It's no time to turn back and let go of God. You know what? God's going to see us through. Let me just encourage myself tonight as I preach to you. You know what? God's for us. Glory to God. The economy may be bad. Everything may look bad around us. But God's still on the throne. And God's going to bring us through if we'll stay with him. Appreciate the Lord.
4: I thank the Lord for everything he's done, and I'm thankful that he does hear our cry. And it was this week in revival, one more time, he reminded me of how big he is. And Brother Neil Bridges was at our church, and he's an elderly man, and I got lots of confidence in his prayers. And I had something so hard on my heart, and as I drove down the road Thursday, I thought, I just cried. I almost had to pull over. I was praying and seeking the Lord for this situation, and I thought, well, Brother Bridges is probably at the church, but I'm a woman and I don't like to go and, you know, where just a man, a preacher man like that. So I thought, I can't go alone. I'll write him a note and ask him to pray over a situation with me. And things happened and time got away from me. And I thought, well, I can't. I'll just go on home and I'll trust the Lord that he's going to work it all out. And that night he got up and he said, I was up till 3:30 in the morning. And he said, I was praying for a certain situation. And he said, I don't know what. And he just said, he knew the person. He knew what it was about. And he said, I prayed and I prayed. And he preached a wonderful message. And Friday night after service, my husband pulled up beside him as he was leaving. And he said, I really appreciate you, how you preached and, you know, was led by the Lord. And he said, brother, there was one person in that congregation that I had such a burden for. And he said, he described this person to a T. And I got so excited and I said, was that person sitting such and such? And was that person wearing this? And he said, yes, sister. And I said, that's my prayer that I prayed and I cried and I cried. And he said, sister, that kept me up till 3:30 in the morning. I didn't get to tell him, but I know one that does know it all and that does care and that does hear us when we cry. Psalms 107 said, when they cried unto the Lord, he delivered them out of their trouble. But then it turns right around three different times and says, oh, that men would praise the Lord for his goodness. And I'm so thankful tonight. I got a little bit of bronchitis and I can't sing too like I would like to, but I really pray that you'll help me and just trust him and praise him most of all, because he does hear

Hallelujah. Well, we've been in revival all week, and with Brother Neil Bridges, and really seen a lot of results. And during that time, my wife's had bronchitis, but Lord's been helping her. And I tell you, I need her. I'd hate to have be a preacher and the wife just sits there, which I know they pray for you, but you know, when they can sing, it helps out a little bit. Because I'm hoping they'll sing it through, you know. You know, I sure don't want to kill the service. The Lord knows that. But I met Brother Hurst in 1981. My brother was going to Bible college at Ozark Bible Institute. I was older than my brother. I'm 15 months old, months older. We were raised. In fact, folks think we're twins. And Mark, he'll say, "Did you?" When I used to get out and preach a lot and travel full time, he'd say, "Have you been preaching somewhere?" And he'd name a part. I said, "Yeah." He said, "Well, somebody seen me in town and said you preach good." So I said, "Well, I was trying to think a good thing to say about him, but I couldn't, you know." But no, I was just kidding you. I just quit trying to explain that I wasn't. In fact, I went in one church one night to preach, and somebody thought I got me a new woman. They thought I was my brother, and they thought Norma was my new wife, and it kind of got me in a little trouble. But anyway, I appreciate the Lord. Brother Hurst was out there in the Osho, met him 1981. Our dad was never, I believe God saved him towards the end, but my dad was never a Christian man, never did go to church with mom. We was raised, my mom's side of the family, all Pentecostals. We were made to go to church with mom when we was younger. When we got older, we kind of had just a few years to rebel. We never got into nothing bad. Just, you know, we got into sin, but nothing so far that I was addicted to anything. But I didn't find no peace. And at 18 years of age, my brother 17, there was a revival with Brother Rich Goldeyes at the Highway Holiness, and we were just invited to come to church, really just to get my mom off our back and my aunt Lois Saylor off our back, and I got saved. And my dad always said, "I can read you like a book, you're never satisfied." He was right. You know, if I'm happy, you're going to know it. If I'm sad, I can't fake it. If I'm under a burden, I try to fake smile, but I just can't fake it. I'll never be a good politician. I'll never be a good car salesman. In fact, every time I sell something, my wife tells them I tell too much before I ever sell it. They know everything going wrong or it's going to go wrong, you know. But that's just the way I am. But when I got up that night from the altar, I felt something I hadn't ever felt before, and it was peace. And I said, "I found what I've been looking for, thank God." And you know what? Every time I get a little bit weary, every time things seem like they ain't going just right, I just go back to an old-fashioned altar, whether it's out in the middle of a field or at the altar of the church or an altar at a home. And it's that same sweet spirit comes back. And you know what? God's there for us. And it's where you'll find peace tonight. It's where I have. Well, let's start. We got some scriptures. I met Brother Hurst. Turn with me to Psalms, the 37th chapter. And my dad never was a Christian man. He thought that here was his saying. My dad was a hard-working man, a hod carrier all of his life. Some of you younger kids probably don't know what that means, but that means that my grandpa Barker was a bricklayer. And my dad, I don't know why he never did. He had a bad eye. Maybe he couldn't really see, you know, to feel like he was able to keep it plumb and everything. He had a nerve that was dead and his eye danced. My grandpa was a bricklayer, and my dad was a hod carrier. Anybody know what a hod carrier is? My dad always said, "I want you boys to hod carry before you do anything else. You know what hard work is." He said, "I worked like a mule all my life." My dad was a strong man. My dad was a good man. My dad never did mistreat us, never did mistreat mom. He just wouldn't go to church. But here's what dad always said. 5 o'clock in the morning caused a lot of men to be preachers. Well, I've met some lazy preachers, but I don't want to be a lazy preacher. We had something to overcome, me and my brother, because you know what? Dad had an idea that there were some lazy preachers out there. Everybody I've ever met that's really a man of God, that has a burden for the lost, they're the most busiest people in the world. Well, anyway, because of that, we never did ask Dad for nothing. When my brother went to Bible college first, my dad said he's wasting his money.
Then I go out there and I get the burden. So I come home. Mark and them was on a, it was at the end of the year, graduation time, this time of the year. And Mark was going on to Texas to work in the oil fields for that summer. And I was going back home. I went back home. And I prayed all summer. I said, Lord, if it's your will, then you make a way for me to go to Bible college. Well, I didn't tell Dad, didn't tell Mom. Never Dad did ask Dad for nothing. I'm talking about to finance me to go into school. And I went to convocation. And when I went to convocation, Brother Branham came to me. Anybody know Brother D.C. Branham? Okay, I'm 300 and some pounds then. Now, then I was a little over 200 and some pounds. A lot skinnier. Brother Branham said, Brother Mike, I really love your spirit. Love you. Know your brother. Now I know you. We need somebody to be a hod carrier because we're building the Kessler Auditorium. We got a bricklayer coming in from Virginia. Would you pray about staying? So all that week during convocation, I was praying. Finally, I called Mom and Dad and I said, I'm not coming back. Send me my clothes. I said, Brother Branham, what am I going to do for work clothes? He said, I'll take care of you. I wore Brother Branham's shirts until my clothes got there. I could wrap them around me twice almost. But I did it, and because I done it, they helped me to pay to go to Bible college by working on the Kessler Auditorium. I'm supposed to send Brother Danny Taylor a bunch of pictures that I've got from when they was building that, some of the older brothers, and what a great work. But it opportunity, through there, I met Brother Hurst and became close to him. Me and Brother Hurst started preaching together. In fact, like Brother Hurst, he had a car. All the preachers that got to go out got to borrow that car. I couldn't fit in that thing now, but you know, we used to pile four people in there, me and my brother and Guy Parrish and Clifford Hurst. Brother Hurst, we'd all hop in the car. And in fact, I, if I remember right, and I know sometimes we don't remember right, but my first night to preach, I had to go to Noel, Missouri, and I borrowed Brother Hurst's car, and a snowstorm hit, and I had to spend the night, and he was worried about his car more than he's worried about me, but... Well, I just wanted to give you some history. Maybe that's why Brother Hurst has given me an opportunity to preach tonight, because we go back a long way. We got out and preached some on our own, me and him in Oklahoma, and we was down in Rogers, Arkansas, and preaching for an old brother down there. And you know, we were just young. We wasn't married. We were just Bible school kids. But we thought kids. But it was bedtime, and me and Brother Hurst got a laughing spirit, got to laughing. It was over something stupid. And the old pastor hollered back there, you kids be quiet back there. We got to go to bed. Quit roughhousing. We wasn't roughhousing, but Brother Hurst said, he makes us feel like we're about 10 years old. I said, I know we're probably acting like it, but we had a lot of good experiences. And I never would dream that Brother Hurst would come up here to pastor, but I tell you, I appreciate Brother Hurst. He's been the same. And, he always said I was pretty sincere. I hope I am. I guess maybe I push myself more than anything. But Psalms 37th chapter, we're going to try to get into preaching, and says this. I got so many scriptures, I'll probably not get to all of them, but I want to read you. Let's go up to verse 23, but I want to preach on verse 25. The steps of the good man are ordered by the Lord, and he delighteth in his way. Here's verse 24. I like this. Though he fall, you ever made any mistakes? I have. I meant dumb mistakes. A lot dumber than following Dave Ramsey's advice. I meant just dumb mistakes. A lot of times it's because I put my hands in it where I should just let God take care of it and made a big mistake. Though he fall, done some sins too. Made some bad mistakes. I told a young guy the other night that got saved during our revival, prayed through. He said he was saved, but he really hadn't got a hold of God. He prayed through during this last week's revival. And I went to Dylan and I said, Dylan, you may make a lot of mistakes in life, but keep coming back to the altar. Because we got two choices. One, we're going to go to hell. One, we're going to go to heaven. I'm going to go God's way. I'm going to make heaven my home. And the way I'm going to do that, I'm going to keep on going back to the altar. I'm going to get up when I fall and say, God, forgive me and help me to walk on. And I'm going to make heaven my home. Excuse me. Though he fall, he shall not either be cast down. For the Lord upholdeth him with his hand. I have been young. Now I'm old. Yet I've not seen the righteous forsaken. Nor is seed begging bread. Lord, help my scattered thoughts that you've given me, Lord, for weeks since Brother Hurst asked me.
I feel the Spirit, Lord, of your presence here. When they were singing, I could feel the Spirit of the Lord. I don't want to kill this service. I don't want to hinder this service, Lord, but I want you to have your way. Touch us, Lord. Touch my throat. Touch my wife tonight, God, and give her that healing she needs. Touch others here in this congregation. Let us leave here tonight saying it was good to be in the house of the Lord. It'll only be through your Spirit, God. We know you're here. Help us to reach out and get the need we have need of, Lord, met tonight through you. In Jesus' name, amen. Thank you for everything. Thank you for everything you've ever done for us, the kindness you've showed us. I appreciate Brother and Sister Kroger being here tonight. We've sat around their table, had plenty of great fellowship over the years. They've been our friends, and a lot of times at our house, but sometimes Brother Dan

Go with God, and God will take care of you. Stay with God, and God will be with you. Matthew 5:45, it says this, that it rains on the just and the unjust. It sure is raining right now, isn't it? The sun shines on the just and the unjust. And sometimes I don't understand when good, bad things happen to good people, but I do know God takes care of them if we'll just stay with Him and go with Him. Can I just kind of testify to you about some of the things God's done in my life? Is that all right? Is that all right? I don't know what time you get out of church. When it's time to go, you get up and we'll make an altar call. Somebody laid a dime on the platform, on the pulpit. I don't know whether that's just a remark because they found one or they know that I preach on the dime. I don't say it as much anymore, but I still find them. Because I want to tell you something. When you feel like the world's caving in, God's still mindful of you. One preacher rebuked me, said, we're not supposed to look for signs. I'm not looking for a sign. But ain't a reminder all right, brother? When I see the Word of God, I'm reminded that that's God's love letter to me, glory to God, that tells me God's going to help me. It's my road map to heaven. Okay, I got saved when I was 18. I made a lot of choices in life that I might stay saved. I got to fear God first. That's what kept me saved. You talk about economy being bad now. Has everybody heard the news? We're in bad shape. My son-in-law's laid off. He's almost getting ready to get his journeyman's license to be an electrician. The place he worked for laid him off, gave him a severance package. There's been other places offering him jobs, but he's waiting, you know. He's my daughter's husband. You know what I said? Come back home. I'd like him to be back home anyway. I told Leanne the other day, you ain't going to have to get married. I want you to stay right here. If you do marry, the husband can move in. I hope Becca and Ryan come home. But you know what? God's taking care of them. Now she's expecting. That's a burden. But you know what we found out? That it's going to be taken care of. Her father-in-law said, I'll pay the bill. So I praise God for the father-in-law. Don't take this wrong, please, but by trying to follow after God, when we resigned our last position at the highway, I took a job and I wanted to get it always into the health field. And I go to places now and I set people up on oxygen and medical equipment, mainly oxygen, respiratory problems, CPAPs, BiPAPs, nebulizers, all that. I'm not a therapist. I do everything just about. I just need to get my license. But I see people that never cared to ever work a day in their life and seem like they're everything's give to them. And then I go to patients' house and they'll tell me, honey or brother Mike, a lot of people know me because of churches. And I've had prayer in homes with folks before. I know I'm not supposed to. Don't tell on me. When they hired me, they said, we don't want you preaching nobody. I said, I'm on your time. But they can't restrict me from having a little prayer or either taking the prayer back to the church. But they say, I can't even afford all my medicine. And I go away so burdened. I thought, this world's in a mess. It's in a mess. If you ever try to have anything, it seemed like you're penalized for it. But you know what? I'm not up here to preach on politics. But I know one thing. God can come down. I had a black sister, and I'm not prejudiced whatsoever. Her husband was in the hospital. He's a patient of ours. And I was just at their house this last week. And I was asking him how he was doing. I said, doing good. I said, last time I was here, he was in the hospital. In fact, I helped your wife. I was checking out your equipment. She asked me to take the trash out. So I took the trash out. She kissed me on the cheek and said she really appreciated it. And then found out we started talking about church. She was telling me about her black church she goes to and how they really get in. I said, well, we sing a lot of your black gospel choir songs. You know, we love that. And we started talking about church. She said, honey, would you have prayer with me? And I pray with her. She kissed me on the cheek again. Glory to God. You know what? You can feel the Spirit of God in wherever you're at. I'm just walking with God. So I felt like I've always tried to put God first and God's directing my path. Sometimes I haven't liked it. The economy was bad in the early 80s when I got out of school. A lot of my friends went into the army and the service. I had been to the recruiter. I was supposed to go in with a friend of mine. He went ahead and went. He's still out of church tonight. I got saved and I didn't go. Glory to God. And you know what? I'm not saying you can't be saved and be in the army or be in the service of the armed forces. But brothers and sisters, everybody I ever met that went in there, they backslid on God. So I started thinking about my life today. And I thought, you know what? Probably in the world's eyes, I'm a

0: failure, but I hope in God's eyes I'm a success. Because I've never tried to build a kingdom down here. I've never tried to build up anything down here, but I've tried to deliver my soul and live for the eternity that's to come and my heavenly home. I want to be pleasing in God's sight. Put God first. Make choices that are right. Pray about situations. Pray about things. I mean, there's been times I didn't pray as much as I should have, and seemed like we didn't get the answer we needed, but there's been times, like I've told you, that I've prayed, and God has moved, and God has answered. You know, young people, they told me about another preacher this week. Left his wife with two little children, ran off with another woman. The devil's out to kill, steal, and destroy. He'll destroy your ministry potential. He'll just tie you up and pray about it. I've got... my youngest girl's praying about things right now. I told her, I said, Leanne, pray. Pray and wait on God. God will move for you. God will help you. Okay, let me get to preaching. I can't tell Brother Verl Vaughn's stories. First time I ever come to this church, I came when I first got saved to hear a preacher named Brother Johnny Wade Sloan. He preached outstanding. I love this church. It reminded me of the highway because of the way the pillars of the church is laid out. I loved it. I'd heard the stories of Brother Verl Vaughn and the great church here. Brother L.L. Collins, I've heard his stories. He was my pastor for years. I can't tell Brother Collins' stories. It don't do you nothing for me to tell you Brother Collins is raising a one-room log cabin and all the stories Brother Collins and all the songs he's wrote. That's Brother Collins' testimony. I can't tell you about, I read the book, The Miracle of Merlin Heights, but what great is it for me to tell you what God done for Merlin Heights? That's their testimony. But I got to pray and I said, you know what? I wasn't there during Oral Roberts and A.A. Allen and when I used to preach in Texas, they said I remind them of a Jack Cole. I was a great preacher. It's because I was big. Jack Coe was a healing minister from years ago, back in the 50s. But they called me Jack Coe. And I said, Lord, I wasn't raised in those times. I never got to be in church with Brother Claude Ely. Y'all ever heard of Claude Ely? Ain't no grave. Well, I never got to be in church with him. I'll get to sing with him by the grace of God in heaven. But I tell you what, his song sure have blessed me. But I got to praying and I said, Lord, would you help me to have some testimonies and experiences to where I know that I know that I know that nobody else was able to help me, but you came through and you blessed and you answered prayer that I can take to my generation, not say this is what God done for Brother Vaughn or Brother Collins, what he done for me. Why not watch what you say when you pray those prayers? Better be careful. Brother, good to see you. Old preacher brother. I got to praying and I said, Lord, God gave me a good wife. We had one child and we were living in Middletown. We decided out of that apartment we wanted to move up towards closer this way. And Norma's brother-in-law had a house for rent. Don't ever rent a house off your family. I'll save you a lot of heartaches right now. Because I was praying, God, give me a miracle that I can take to my generation. You better be careful what you're going to pray. It may happen. Well, the job I was working put me on second shift. I didn't want to be on second shift, but I've got a wife and a child to supply for. Sometimes you got to do what you got to do. I wish I had some rich uncle to help me out, but I never did. And I never would tell Dad my situation. So she was getting off of work at 5 o'clock, and I was going in at 5. They come around and said, we're going to lay off again, but listen, we don't think it's going to be as deep as it's supposed to be, so you'll be all right. Well, he came around on Friday and laid me off. He apologized when he handed me the layoff slip. Can I go ahead and preach? Can I tell you what God's done for me? Well, there's something bad going on. my rent's coming due, and I have to go to my brother-in-law and tell him I just got laid off. Here's the second problem. I've not got enough time in from the last time I was laid off to draw unemployment. I'm in bad shape. Well, I got my old pickup truck, and I never did pick up hitchhikers, but the devil got in the truck with me. And I was driving home, the devil just beat me up, said, "You live for God. You pay your tithes, you give in your offerings, you go to church, you play bass in the choir, you try to do a little bit of preaching on the side, and now here you are, you're on second shift. That's one strike. You can't even hardly go to church like you want to. And now you've got a little wife and a little baby to take care of, and now you're getting laid off again, and you don't have enough time to draw unemployment." I said, "Well, I guess I'll go to Norma's brother and see if I can't do a little bit of work for him. He was a contractor, and I've told this before. And Cecil never did let me build anything, brother. But I always was good with a sledgehammer. I could always tear down. I drove a few little nails. But you know, with a weak mind and a strong back, glory to God, I was always good for the demolition. So I was going to go to her brother, a contractor. She's from a big family. And the devil just had me so defeated, and I told you I can't hide my feelings. As soon as I walked in the door, Norma said, "What's wrong?" I said, "I got laid off." And here she built my faith up. She said, "What are we going to do now?" I got to be careful because some people here in this house know my brother-in-law, but you can go ahead and tell him. I took him out to eat the other night, tried to make up for some of the bad feelings I had to him years ago. He said if I'd work harder, she would have had more. But at the time, he wasn't even hardly going to church. And when he did come to church, he sat there and slept. So I can say this to the grace of God. I had tried to put God first. I was in some circumstances and in a state of my life I didn't like to be, but God was going to give me peace. Well, we went to church, brother. What else are you going to do? That's one thing I like about Pentecostal churches. They've never asked me whether I've got a nickel in my name, a dime, or a $100 bill. I mean, they've always let me come in. Never asked me how much I got. You'd never know anyway. I don't believe in carrying around a beggar's cup. Nobody knew. I didn't go to nobody. I was just going to talk to Cecil, but I hadn't had a chance to talk to him. I need to pay my rent, brother. I was embarrassed by going to Gerald, but I had it all figured out in my mind. I'll go to Cecil. I'll get a job with him until they call me back to work at the factory. I'll go to my brother-in-law, just about said his name, praise God. I'll go to my brother-in-law and I'll say, "Would you give me an extension? I'll even pay you extra, but I can't pay the rent until I get this work, some little bit of work." I got to church that night. I wish I could tell you how great songs they sung. I can't tell you that because my mind was so bogged down with what was going on. You ever been there? Have you ever been there where you feel like you're looking through a tunnel, you don't see no way out? I have. I can't tell you what the preacher preached, but he did preach good. But they gave an altar call. And I like altar calls. To me, I guess maybe because it's just been always a blessing in my life. I love when they get the music and they set the tone for the altar call. The preacher's closing his message and you feel that warmth in your heart to want to have a little bit of season of prayer with God. There's nothing like it. And I love to find a place and call on God. I got there to that altar, and I didn't go. I went on the front pew and knelt down about right here in that church. It's a church here in this tri-state area. I knelt down. I was so bogged down, I didn't know what I was going to do. I hadn't heard from God. That's another thing I forgot to tell you. Sometimes when it's dark, it seems like God don't speak. But I'd been praying, "God, show me a miracle that I can take to the young people and my generation, tell them what God could do for you." I got down to pray and God rebuked me. He spoke. He said, "You praise me for what not's wrong in your life." He said, "I know you're laid off. I know the rent's due, but God gave me a list." Some people call it a grocery list. In my mind, he said, "You still got a home to go to. Mm-hmm. There's food still in the refrigerator. You still got Pepsi Cola to drink, praise God. God said it ain't as bad as you think it is. God told me, he said, you pray for what's not wrong in your life. God said your wife's healthy. Your daughter's healthy. God told me, he said, you got food to eat. You got a warm bed to go home to. You got a car. It may not be new, but you got a car to get you home with. And you know what? God gave me a list. He said a few more things. And when he got done, he said, I want you to praise me for what's not wrong in your life. You know, and I got to realizing, it may not be perfect, but we can have God give us peace and be content in whatever state we're in, and God to give us the grace. And I threw up my hands. They wasn't shouting. I didn't hear no fast songs. I threw up my hands and started praising God. They probably thought I'd lost my mind. I hadn't done nothing all church service, but I threw my hands up, started praising God. Nobody knew what I needed. Nobody knew what I was going through. Only me and God and my wife. While I was praising God for what wasn't wrong, you know, the Spirit of God was blessing me. When I was thanking Him for everything He had done for me, for saving me, for filling me with the Holy Ghost, for giving me a good wife, for giving me a home to go to, and a car to drive, and for a good church to get help. While I was praising God, I felt something slipped up in my pocket. Kind of coming out of the Spirit a little bit, you know, I felt somebody put a hand in there. To this day, it's been over 20-some years. I don't know who that was. But I needed $235 to pay the rent. And God can count. I mean, I didn't get $237. I didn't get enough money to buy me a Pepsi Cola on the way home. I got exactly $235. When I came to myself after praising God, I got up. I guess the guy got a lot of ones because he wanted to make sure I knew something was in my pocket. But I had a big old wad of something in my pocket. I felt it. And I pulled out my favorite color. And I do like most preachers do. I went and hid back in a Sunday school room and got to count, and it was $235. You know what? The rent wasn't due yet. It was going to be due, but I got to pay the rent before it was even due, glory to God, and said, God made a way. He'll make a way. And you know what? I'm telling the story still. Some of you might get tired of the testimony, brother. But I'm telling you what. God has never failed me. I'm not in need. I mean, I wish I had $1 million. I'd like to bless a lot of people. I prayed God would bless me. But I felt like a few months back to send some preachers, retired preachers, some offerings. I reaped some of it this past week during our meeting. But my brother, I thought, would never, ever, ever do something like that. He said, I just felt like doing this. Hand me a little piece of money. You know what? God, like they told me earlier, you can't outgive God. Don't do it for a show. Don't do it to be seen, but be a vessel God can use. That's all I've ever wanted to be. I just want to be a vessel, God, that you'll get the glory through. You know God's in the oil business. I got to thinking about this. That's why I like the Bible. It speaks to you. You may be a lot smarter than me. You may have already figured this out. But Elijah had an oil problem. And Elisha had an oil problem. Elijah, he's laying there by the brook. You know, sometimes where everybody's suffering around us. God spoke to Elijah. When he speaks to him, he says, there's not going to be no rain. You go tell the king, Ahab, no rain, what, 3.5 years? Not only rain, but no dew. But God said, I'll take care of you, Elijah. There's a brook. You're going to lay by the brook, and the ravens are going to feed you. Well, the brook dried up. God said, now you go to a widow woman, and I'm going to command her to feed you. He goes, we all know the story. She's gathering sticks. But you get to reading on, she ain't gathering a whole bunch of sticks because she knows she ain't got enough. There ain't no sense piling them up. She just got enough for one meal. Then her and her boy's going to die. And the Bible says she was gathering 2 sticks. She had a little bit of meal and a little small little bit of oil. And you know what she done? She was out there gathering. The preacher come to her and he said, as I command you, as the Lord spoke to me, make me a cake first. Bring me a little bit of water. Can you believe somebody, a preacher, would ask, I'd be fighting mad if I knew, you know, what we would say nowadays, some big fat lazy preacher asking an old widow woman for some gas money. Oh, the world would have a heyday with something like that. And I'd probably be a little upset too myself if I knew he was asking a widow woman. But he's bold because God wants him to be. Says, not only bake me a little cake, that's kind of bold. Norma makes the best cornbread and fries the best chicken. And when I used to preach and travel a lot, I always told about my mom's fried chicken. Well, I just realized it was mainly just love, you know, that made it taste good. But when I come back from traveling, Mom got to go around to some churches. Some of the older saints started coming to the older sister saying, what's the secret to your fried chicken? She said, Mike, what are you telling them people? I said, I just tell them I like your chicken. Ain't nothing like Mom's fried chicken. Well, she trained Norma how to fry chicken just like I like it. And Norma's a good cook. But you know what? He's going to have a lady he don't even know anything about. Feed him first. Give him water to drink. But the Bible, we all know the story. The meal barrel never went dry, and the oil never went dry until the rains come. That's God making a way. That's God making a way. Can I tell you, God will make a way when there seems to be no way? God will move for you. I've said this, and I've got to be careful because I don't want to hurt people's feelings, but some of our young people, and some, including some of my kids, you know, you never want to see your children suffer. But it might be better off for some of them just to go through some hard times to have to lean on God. The brother already told us tonight we're so much used to lean on the credit cards. Can I tell you one more illustration? I promise I won't hold you much longer. I was evangelizing. We were so wanting to do God's will that I had prayed for a solid year about quitting my job at Frito-Lay as a salesman. 6 o'clock one morning in Sharonville, I was at my second stop. I stopped at a payphone there at the Sunoco station when I was getting ready to go into it. And I called Brother Collins. I said, Brother Collins, I feel like my heart's going to bust. God's telling me to go preach full time. He said, the life of faith's a great life if you don't weaken. What an answer. Life of faith's a great life if you don't weaken. I thought, man, I ain't no soldier. But I still felt like God wanted me to move. I made that step. We started preaching. I was in Virginia. I'd been preaching down there. We took off preaching. We never had a cell phone. We never had a credit card. Dad didn't know where we was at. We would call home every once in a while. But I was telling Norm on the way up here, you know, we never did break down on the road one time. And when I started taking off evangelizing, my van had 180,000 miles on it. One man told me, he said, the miracle was that you had that old Ford van. And when I quit using it and sold to somebody, it had like 248,000 miles on it. He said, that's the miracle. Because I knew a pastor who had the same van, had to put three transmissions, just one transmission after another, kept going back. Well, I was down there preaching. They gave me an offering. Now, they gave me a good offering. But I want to ask somebody that knows a lot about money, maybe this brother over here who gave us the Dave Ramsey report. How good is a check, brother, on a Sunday night when you're out in the middle of nowhere in the Shenandoah Valley of Virginia, when you're an out-of-state preacher? I had a quarter tank of gas. Now, I didn't go to nobody and beg anything. I think I had maybe a couple of dollars in my pocket. We were fed. Everything was all right. But I wasn't staying there that night. I had to drive another 100 miles down to where I was supposed to be in an evangelist quarter to start my next meeting. I was hanging my suit coat up. Anybody ever had God answer a prayer automatic? I mean, just instant prayer answer. He'll do it for you. Now, I tell you what, God made himself real to me this night. Please listen to me. I'm not trying to be smart, but I'm telling you, I prayed years ago, God, I want to have a testimony. One preacher said, we need some Brother L.D. Moore stories to tell this generation. I love Brother Moore's preaching. Those older preachers that went through the fire had to trust God. Well, I was hanging my suit coat up in the back of the van. I said, God, I appreciate the offering, but what am I going to do to get gas down the road? Either help that van to make it or move some way. I had not even got those words out of my mouth. I heard the gravels rustling and come to me. You know, brother, I like missionaries because I like hearing how God, when they're out in the middle of nowhere, answers prayer for them. Some people said they can't hardly stand to see a missionary come to church. It's just so boring. They ain't boring to me. It lets me know God's still moving. Even in 2010, God is still moving. God still answered prayer. God still parting waters. God still making a way where there seemed to be no way. God loves to work when it looks impossible. Well, I prayed my little prayer. You know, probably thinking more out loud than really prayed. I didn't know God's ear was even tuned in with me. I just got out of a good meeting. God had me a check. You know, what else? Why should I be complaining? But I said, God, I got to have an answer some way. I was hanging that suit coat up, and I heard the gravels rustling. And this brother come to me. He was kind of loud, louder and boisterous than me. Brother Mike, I just can't leave without coming to you. When he come to me, and I recognized him in the light, he probably had one of the worst jobs in the church. He was just a church worker that was, I think, a janitor at a school. I mean, I don't know all his life, but I just know that he had a didn't make a lot of money. And he said, Brother Mike, do not be embarrassed by this, but he said, I can't leave, I can't leave, I can't leave. I said, what's wrong? Thought he wanted prayer or something. He said, Brother, I just can't leave. And he said, I just want to shake your hand. Don't you love Pentecostal handshakes? Well, he turned around. I said, Brother, he said, Brother, I just can't leave. God's been speaking to me ever since I got out of church. Well, I got in the van light and opened up $37. I caught the brother. I went to him. He started crying. I said, Brother, I want to tell you something. I didn't have gas money to get down the road. You just answered prayer. Then we both started crying. I'll tell you, God will take care of you. I know I'm telling about the physical need, but I'm telling you, God will even meet you on your spiritual side. God will be there for you if you'll wait on Him and let him be a one that will work a miracle for you. I love the story, Corrie Ten Boom. They was in Raven's book, the concentration camp, her and her sister Betsy. Sickness everywhere. They had it smuggled in a little bottle of medicine. And Corrie said, I wasn't as generous as my sister, but she had such a love of God. Read the book, The Hiding Place. You'll read the story. True story. Later on, Corrie Ten Boom traveled the country. She called herself the Tramp for the Lord. The evils of them hiding the Jews in their house. They wasn't Jew. Hiding Jews. They were put in a concentration camp. They would come to them with their bread and they'd say, please, can you give us... She said that bottle, every time someone comes, she'd say... I'd say to myself, when Betsy would say, we've got something for you. She'd say, that'd be the last drop. You know, that bottle never did go dry. I love stuff like that. The bottles, they always had one more drop. It could have been filled up where they could have seen God's power, but God just let it one drop at a time. He'll be there for you. He'll be there in your darkest hour. He'll be there for you. Just let Him help you. Let Him help you. She said every time they'd bring that little crust of bread, there'd be one more drop come out. I love that. I love it. Norma, come get a song. I need to close. I need to close. I told you about working second shift. They had our homecoming that year, my last year at that factory. I went to my supervisor and I said, is there any way that all I could come in late? I want to go to camp at least one night. Had to explain to him what it was. I went that Friday night to camp meeting. They let me come in late to work a late shift. They had a maintenance man to stay with me. All those guys that I worked with would go out during break and on lunch working the second shift and smoke their dope and stuff. I come into that factory that night and they was all hollering, I want to go to revival. I want to go to revival. I want to go to revival. They's mocking me. Go ahead and mock me. The factory's now shut down. Some of those guys are probably in eternity. The sad facts. And I'm still going on with God. And I'm still going to revival. And God's still making a way. That was one church service when I went to. I thanked God for being there and I soaked it in like a dry sponge. We don't know how blessed we are being able to come to church and feel the presence of God. I didn't know I was going to go this direction, but I'm going to tell the story. I never got over to the famine that Elisha went to. It wasn't a famine. It was one widow woman in need. Sometimes everybody around you is blessed and you're having trouble. But he said, what do you got in the house? She said, I got a pot of oil. I got a little oil. And God blessed and met her needs through that oil.
1: God's able to move. You know, let's have compassion to a hurting world. Let's show them the love of God. One young preacher, you may know him, years ago said, "Brother Mike, you ain't been preaching much holiness lately when you get up." I was preaching a lot more then. And I looked at him, I said, "You know, our church just split. And we've got moms and dads who went with the split and the kids stayed at our church. And we got kids who left with the split and mom and dad stayed at our church. I think God's been trying to reach us. We need to have a little bit more love and try to heal those hurting hearts. I believe in hold us, but sometimes, brother, they don't need to hear about how, you know, don't take me wrong. I believe in standards. But sometimes we need to tell them that God's there for them. God loves them. Dylan got saved. He had prayed when he came with a visit with a man that's going to our church. He had hair as long as you girls. In fact, when I'm sitting up around the platform playing the harmonica, the first time I looked at him, I thought it was a girl. I'm not making fun of him. I mean, I thought he was a girl. Well, everybody kept saying, he's going to have to get his hair cut. He didn't know no better. Later on, they told me, the pastor come to me and said, "Brother Mike, you know what's sad? That boy's mom and dad are going through a bitter, bitter divorce. Battling divorce. Wickedness. Just turmoil." He said, "You never know what some of these kids are coming into, what they got going on at home." You know what? I would have said amen if the pastor would have got up and preached on standards and long hair on men. But God never led him that way. Some of the men later on spoke some words to him. But that night when Brother Neil got down late on the platform and Dylan was praying over there in that corner, I said, "That's an evangelist." And Dylan got a real touch of God. But every time he'd speak to him, he'd say, "Yes, sir, no, sir," very respectful. But then the next night he'd come in, haircut. We didn't have to drill it in his head. He just knew that God was dealing with him. I told Dylan, "Stay with God, Dylan. God will bring you through. You may have to have some heartaches and sorrows, but stay with God, and God will bring you through. God will bring you through." There was a... I got to tell the story right. It's a true story. There was a lady down in Florida on the coast somewhere that wanted to do something to show her grandchildren, you know, about reaching out, trying to reach people that's lost. She got 200 plastic Coke bottles, I think 16-ounce Coke bottles or 20-ounce, whatever those little plastic ones are. They wrote down scriptures. Stuck them in those bottles, put caps on them, threw them out. On that little piece of paper, they also had an address to where to write. This happened a few years ago. They threw them bottles out. They got some response back, you know. And I may not quote the scripture exactly right, but one scripture they had in the bottle: "The devil comes to kill, steal, and destroy, but Jesus Christ has come, you might have life and life more abundantly." They can't figure out how this happened, but a Coke bottle found its way all the way up to one of the Great Lakes. And there was a young mother whose husband had died, is getting ready to foreclose on the home. Everything was going wrong. Best I remember now, she took the children to one of the relatives, just said she wanted to have some time alone. And she went to the edge of the water, and she was going to drown herself. It was cold weather. She broke the ice. When she broke the ice, a pop bottle popped up. She started to throw the pop bottle out of the way and break the ice more. She get it. She was going to drown herself. She said, I can't live no longer. She grabbed that pop bottle and looked inside there and said, there's something in there. She raised it up. opened it up and read that scripture, started crying. She was a backslider. God reached down, saved her soul. She wrote that old grandmother. They'll probably never get to meet in this world, but they'll meet in eternity. And she told the story. I want to tell you something. God can reach. God can touch. God can move. God does the impossible to confound the wise and just blow our minds sometimes how God can move for us. That grandmother had all of her grandkids pray that God would use them. God touched that lady, saved her soul. Who would ever think God would use something like that? Everyone stand. I've got other miracles God's give us, but I want to tell you the greatest thing ever happened to me was when I found Christ. And I have no desire to turn back. Every head bowed, Lord, I ask you to touch those, Lord, that may feel like everything's going wrong. I don't like when people suffer, Lord, but I know when they are suffering, you're right there in the midst to help them, God. Move. If there's somebody here right now, God, that's needing something done in their work experience to get them off that second shift or whatever's going in their life, they need to get back to work, answer that prayer for them, God. Until then, prove yourself to them. If there's financial needs, God, meet the needs. If there's spiritual needs, God, I know you're here to help, God. If there's wounds, God, that only you can heal, I ask you, God, to be there and help them. I know you will. Help them to let you. In Jesus' name, I don't want to drag this out, but oh God, let's find a place to pray. Let's call on God. Let's let God help us.
2: God is,
1: yes, he is.
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5: I went to the eye doctor a few months back because I had trouble seeing things. I had 20/20 vision in one eye, and I think like 25/20 in the other eye. And I said, man, I can't hardly see stuff, though. He said, you mean you got to move things back and forth to get it focused? And I said, yeah. He said, that's just old age. All right. Amen. Okay. The study I did this morning in the message came across another little study in that book that I was reading. It just really helped me. I appreciate the Lord just when you have a desire or something and God kind of just leads you in the right direction to help you to study in it and just things like that gives you. Right, some, I know there is some churches, there is one organization in northern Florida, southern Georgia, they don't believe in the ministers reading any other commentaries or nothing. I disagree with that. There's a lot of knowledge out there. A lot of men have good knowledge. We was talking yesterday afternoon with some, you know. Brother Messer's a very knowledgeable man. When he passes away, that's going to be a lot of knowledge go to the grave. Amen. And praise God, I'm thankful for the books he has written and things, and you know, that helps us. It helps us in these things. And I want to do a study. I'm not going to hold you long, but I do have about 25 scriptures here that just deals with us as a body of believers, that we have obligations to one another. We have obligations to one another. And God, that's to me, that's part of God working in our lives, drawing us closer to Him. And when He draws us closer to Him, we're going to be drawn closer to each other. And there's a lot of obligations, a lot of things that we have to do. in the body of Christ. And I've got 25 scriptures here just on one another commands. You can just take the word one and another and look it up in a concordance, and you'll come up with all these scriptures that deals our commitment to each other. And I put them down on paper for you. And what I'm going to do is just kind of comment. If you'll pass them around, they're not all yours. You got to pass them. If you'll just look at them. What I've done, I have two papers. And to try to save paper, there's a front and a back. So if you'll just pass around. Let's start with the couples. If one couple, there might be enough and more it could be, but I'd rather make more copies than have too many and just waste. So what I did was I tried to, Sister Abby helped me on printing them out this morning, try to get one paper so we wouldn't have just 30 papers instead of 60. And I'll give it time for you to look at these and get these handed out. They're numbered 1 through 25. And I don't want to bore you with just reading through a bunch of scriptures, but I believe if you'll take these scriptures, and when you come, and when you have with our brothers and sisters in the Lord, you might have a conflict, there might be something go wrong, you're greeting them, everything. We have obligations to one another. And again, God cannot use this church until there's complete unity in it. So I think if you'll just take these scriptures and we'll look at them, and I'll try my best not to hold you long so we can do the second part of God's commandment for the Sabbath, and that is to rest. Amen. That should be the easiest thing you have to do today. Amen. Is rest. Okay. We got extras. So, couples, anybody? All right. Extras. Right. Children, any of the children? Okay. Everybody good? I've got about three more here. You guys, all right. You can have your own. All right. We're good to go. Okay. The scriptures are there with each of the commandments that he gives to us. And I'll just kind of read, and I try not to bore you, but I'm just going to read them, give a few comments on them, help them. Some of the verses, it's not the complete verse. I cut some of them short, and you'll probably notice that. I cut two or three of them short just so they would all fit on two pages. It was going to end up being three pages, and I didn't want to do that. So I cut some of the verses short, left out part that didn't really apply to the command that we'll be talking about. But you can look at the whole verse sometime if you like. And I believe this will help us, church. It will help us. You know, we train our kids on how to, or you should train your kids when they're growing up on how to respect authority, how to respect adults and each other. And God's Word gives us a whole list of things on how we react to each other in the body of Christ and how we treat each other. And the first one he tells us here in 1 Peter chapter 1, verse 22, he talks about that we are to love one another. Seeing you have purified your souls in the obeying of the truth through the Spirit unto unfeigned love of the brethren. See that you love one another with a pure heart fervently. So he talks about here, what's he talking about when he talks about unfeigned love? We're going to try and make a discussion here and you won't go to sleep on me. Unfeigned love. Inexhaustible?
6: Open.
5: Okay. Not holding anything back?
6: Not holding nothing.
5: Okay. Anybody else?
7: Real,
5: not pretend. That's good.
7: Sincere.
5: Genuine, that's right. These are good words. These are all the things that we are to do. It's not something you do half-heartedly. It's not something you do just once in a while. It's not something you do when everything's going good. Amen? It's easy to show compassion to your spouse, you know, when everybody's happy. Do it when one of them's not happy. A little harder, right? And it needs to be fervent. He talks about with a pure heart, fervently, passionate, on fire, sincere. However you want to describe that word, we are commanded to love one another. And this is something we do in obeying the truth through the spirits. Not hold anything back, but have love for the brethren. Be kindly affectioned one to another. Be kindly affectioned one to another with brotherly love and honor, preferring one another. You'll notice number 2 and number 3 are the same verse. Number 2, he talks about being kindly affectioned one to another. Number 3, preferring one another in honor. So when you have this kindly affection one to another, he talks about with brotherly love and honor, and you preferring one another. Now this preferring one another is not when there's something, you know, it's easy to prefer your brother to do something if he has to go walk a tightrope or something, you know, I prefer you to. It's easy to do something like that when it's something dangerous or something, but that's not what he's talking about here. A lot of times, you know, it's not all about me. Well, it's not all about the I. It's preferring your brother for something good. It's preferring your brother and something that's, it's an honor in preferring one another. A lot of times, you know, you may get down to the last piece of pie in the dessert line. And you're going to prefer your brother. Amen? There's something that simple things like that. And then maybe your brother say, I love you so much, we'll split it. How's that? Amen? Boy, I don't get no amens on that one. Praise God. That's right. That's right. But he's commanded us to do it. And you can apply these verses to just about a lot of situations. I'm just giving you a couple basic situations that you'll provide these verses. You need to be kindly affectionate one to another. I struggle with this a lot of times because my attitude a lot of times has been in the past, just get over it. And that's not really being kindly affectionate. Showing affection. But sometimes it may not be something that bothers me, but if it bothers my brother, then I need to show kindness to him. I can say, well, I wouldn't let that bother you if I was you, but I'm not him. So I have to show that affection. Might be something that I've already been through, and the Lord's helped me with it, and this person is struggling with it, and I can't look at it. Well, why are you struggling with something so simple? I can't look at it in that mindset. I need to show the affection to him. It's just like we do with our spouses, you know, like we may think, well, why is this bothering her? Why is that bothering her? It's not really a matter of why that we need to question, why are you letting this bother you? It is bothering her, so we have to show the affection. What can we do to help it? And that's what we need to do with one another. Something is bothering them, show the affection and help take care of the situation. Let's look at another one, number 4. If you have any questions or comment, I would appreciate just whatever you comment or question to help us out. Number 4, it says, be of the same mind one towards another. Romans 12 and 16. Be of the same mind one towards another. Mind not high things, but condescending to men of low estate, but be wise in your own conceit. But he tells us here, be of the same mind one towards another. Again, our thinking, our unity, we must have this unity. We must have the same mind on the Scriptures and doctrines of the Scriptures. There is a few things in Scriptures that we can have our own opinion on that is not going to cause any distraction on salvation or things like that, the Spirit of God, the Trinity, just things like that. But there may be a few things that we may disagree on. That is not going to be a question of anything. I have preached before that we talk about our Lord and Savior Jesus Christ being crucified on Friday. I believe according to the Scriptures it's not possible for Him to be crucified on Friday and be resurrected on Sunday, the first day of the week. I take it literally as the Scripture tells us, as Jonah was 3 days and 3 nights in the belly of the earth, or in the belly of the whale, that our Jesus Christ would be that too. 3 days and three nights. But then you can't, some look at it as they count Friday afternoon as one day, and then Saturday, and then Saturday, Sunday morning as one day, and that's their 3 days. It's a minor thing. It's nothing that's going to determine whether we're going to get to heaven or not. When we get to heaven, we'll ask, Lord, what day was you crucified on? And that can be settled. But it's nothing. It's the same thing. But when it comes to doctrinal things and things of scriptures that are important, we must all be on the same page, church. And there is one body, there is one word, there is one spirit, and we can be. We can all be on the same thing, on the same page. Now, it may take us some time to study the Word of God out and see what exactly Scripture says. And then what you have to do, if you're wrong, then you're just going to have to humble yourself and say, well, I didn't really see it that way, but now it's more clear to me. And I understand. And not be high-minded and think that you have to be right and you can't be wrong. Edify one another. Pretty basic scriptures and clear. Romans 14 and 19. Let us therefore follow after the things which make for peace and the things wherewith one may edify one another. So is it okay to brag on our brother and sister? To edify them? Or is that bragging? We can lift them up. As long as you do it with a pure heart, okay? All right. Encouragement. We are to edify. You know, it does good. You know, if you're teaching or singing or whatever you do, it does a person good to hear that I enjoyed your class or I enjoyed your song or whatever. It does good. It does good. And you say, well, they didn't sing it just perfect. Well, how many of us can? Right? But you still can enjoy it. They put their heart into it. And that's enough to be happy about right there. They put their heart into it. And you can edify them. They say, well, I'm not going to edify them because then they're going to get lifted up. Now what are we going to do? We got a problem. So do not edify people because we're afraid pride will get in their heart? What are you going to do now? The devil will do something to pop their bubble, I promise you. But we still are to edify and lift up. And you say, well, that person's not my favorite person. Well, that don't matter. You're probably not their favorite person either. So you can edify them and lift them up. Amen. And it does take a strong person to edify. It does take a strong person to edify. You like for your boss man to tell you you did a good job. Or that he appreciates your labors and your sacrifice. You like it. And somebody else is going to like it when you do it to them. Okay? Receive one another as Christ received us. How did Christ receive us? Who?
7: I heard.
5: With open arms? Okay? Christ didn't first go through a whole checklist. How much money you've got? What race are you? How educated are you, huh?
8: I said he received them
5: as they were. Okay. He did. He received us, Brother John said, with open arms. And, you know, we struggle because, and we're going to be looking at some more scriptures along this line, but we struggle because we want to categorize people. The wealthy, the poor, this, that. And we are not to do that. There is one body that we are baptized in. As we talked about in our Sunday school class, and there is not a Hispanic body, there is not other races, China and all these other, there's not one, all these different bodies. We are baptized into one body, and we are to receive them into that body. We are to receive them into the body of Christ. No matter if they're rich or if they're poor, or wealthy or famed. If they come in rags or they come in with fine clothes, we are to receive them into the body of Christ. And the Scripture tells us that in Romans 15 and 7. Admonish one another. 15 and 14 of Romans. Filled with all knowledge, able also to admonish one another. I think that is a verse that I did cut some of it out. If I remember right, I believe there's more to that verse. Let me look real quick. Right. 15 and 14. He talks about, and I myself also persuade of you, my brother, that you also are full of goodness, filled with all knowledge, able also to admonish one another. Does anybody know what that word means? Admonish. Teach. Correct. I heard correct. Okay. And that does goes along the line, but if you do look it up, it means to reprove gently. Reprove gently. You know, sometimes we like to get them by the neck. You can't do that sometimes. You got to reprove them gently. Some people, it may take them by the neck and get them their attention. But some people can't handle that. And you got to reprove them gently. Sometimes, and Paul was able to do this. He talks about in the scriptures that he was able to whatever. If he was teaching to an educated man, he could get right in there and debate with them. Or if he was preaching and teaching to some new man, a drunkard or something, he was able to get on their level and talk to them about the ways of God. And we must be able, and that takes the Spirit of God to help us. How do we reprove them gently? First thing you need to do is pray about it. Ask God to help you. And you know, there's times, Brother Al mentioned this morning, and it was so correct, you may have the right answer and it may be the wrong timing. May not be that person may not be able to take it right then. It may be also the right timing and you've got the wrong answer. Or are you going to present it in a wrong way? And I've been guilty of that many times. I had the right answer and it was the right time, but I presented it in the wrong way. And instead of being gentle about it, I did the neck thing and it didn't work too good. Amen. Anybody comment or question? I told you I wouldn't keep you long. All right. How about number 8? Can you handle this one? Greet one another with a holy kiss. What you going to do now? Why did they greet one another with a holy kiss? Why a kiss? So it's affection. That was their custom, too. And showing affection. If you want to greet your brother with a holy kiss, I'm not going to be offended. Handshake will work, too. And a neck. And a hug. And I believe you can show affection that way, too. The spirit of it, the whole thing is have affection for your brother. I'm glad to see my brother. He's my brother. Amen? Okay. Number 9. Serve one another. For brethren, you have been called unto liberty, only to use not liberty for occasion to the flesh, but to love. But by love, serve one another. Notice the qualification on this serving one another. It's with love. It's with love. The obligation you have to your brother is you are a servant. That's what that word means, slave. And you are to serve one another and you are to do it with love. Not grudgingly, not murmuring and complaining and wish you didn't have to do this. And he gets on my nerves and why do I have to do this for? It's a wrong mindset. Serve one another with love. You see your brother in need or your brother needs some help, we are to serve him. We are to serve him. And we are to do what we can to take care of the problem. He may have whatever it may be. There's whole, anything. It could be, I'll use my boys. You might have vehicle trouble. And they may know what's wrong with it. And they are obligated to serve you. To help you with that situation. But then you can take some other scriptures that you are not to take advantage of your brother either. You're not to take advantage of your brother either. That's how they make their living. And if you're able to pay them or whatever the situation may be, and then you have an obligation too. You have an obligation too. Now there's nothing wrong with us helping each other out. But again, you don't take advantage of your brother and his knowledge and what he is trying to do either. So you got to have a balance there in everything. But serve one another. Don't do it grudgingly. Do it with love. verse 10, number 10, forbear one another. We talked about a lot of this in our Sunday school class. Forbear, if you notice, it's with all lowliness, meekness, with long suffering, forbearing.

0: talks about forbearance. And he tells us here, forbear one another. And forbearing simply means to put up with. To put up with them. I don't like putting up with them. Well, they put up with you. So, there's a balance there. Amen? And a lot of times, you know, we have a struggle that we think everybody should be like us. Like me. Or you. And everybody's not like me. And everybody's not like you. And thank God for that. And God made us all different. And we all have our little, as Brother Steve Mitchell said, our little quirks. I think that's what he had. He said, quirks. Okay. Quirks. And we all have them. And amen. Nobody's going to agree with me? Okay. Huh? Idiosyncrasies. Okay. We have them. We never tolerate sin, church. We're not talking about sin here. If they've got sin in their life, then that has to be dealt with. And we go through the steps that the church, God gives us to do that. And if that don't take care of the problem, it has to be dealt with. We're not talking about sin. But we all have our little, oldest little things that might get on somebody's nerves. Amen. Number 11, be kind and tender-hearted one to another. Forgiving one another, even as God, for Christ's sake, has forgiven you. And number 12 goes along with that, or uses the same verse. We are to be tender-hearted one towards another. Tender-hearted. Tell me how that is in life. How are we tender-hearted? Tender-hearted. Compassion, okay. Not rough. Sympathetic, that's right. We feel for that person, that situation. We're tender-hearted to them, compassionate to them. What they're going through, what they're facing, what's happened to them. Mm-hmm. Right, you're sensitive.
1: Right. It's not sensitive. The callus on the hands gets hard. You don't feel anything. When you're tender, it don't take much before you feel it.
0: Right. That's right. How do we forgive as Christ forgave us? How did Christ forgive us? Freely? What did Christ do when He forgave us, though He don't ever bring it back to remembrance? It's forgotten. All right, forgive and again, say? Forgotten. It takes the Spirit of God to do that. You will not do it in the flesh. You will not do it in the flesh. As Christ forgave us, He does not bring it back to us every time we get down and pray or whatever. And He says, you know, remember what you did to me? God doesn't do that to us. Aren't we thankful? That's right. As far as the east is from the west, they will never come in contact with each other. You can go west and you will always go west. You can go east and you will always go east. You go north and then you can only go so far and you're going to go back south. Or you can go south and you're going to only go so far and you're going to go back north. So, it's never going to be brought back to remembrance. And as I said, you've got to have the Spirit of God in you to do that. Because when you get down to pray, the accuser of the brother is going to be right there on your shoulder if you let him. When a brother asks you to forgive him, you forgive him as Christ forgave you. And as I taught a few Sundays ago, if you're not willing to forgive him, then Christ cannot forgive you of your sins. All right? Okay, that's the first page. Told you I wouldn't keep you long. Anybody got a comment on that? Question, anything they want to ask? I hope when we get to the bottom of this, we will know how to treat one another. And if we have any questions, we can go to these verses and find out. Submit yourselves one to another. Submit yourselves one to another in the fear.

0: of God. Again, what do we mean by submitting? Do we submit to their ideas or their thinking, or what? What are we submitting to? One another. Well, yes. Yes, you're correct in that thinking. You know, I could say, well, I'm an elder. I want to be careful here, but I could say, well, I'm an elder. I don't have to submit to you. That's not right. Or I can say, well, I got more money than you. I don't have to submit to you. Or I've been serving God longer than you. I don't have to submit to you. No. You submit. Again, you don't ordain any kind of sin or anything like that. But there's these things. Just ask when you're married. You know, there's times, you know, you just forfeit your rights a little bit. I say rights. Maybe that's not the right word. But your spouse wants something and there's nothing wrong with it or anything. And sometimes you just submit to it. Say, it's okay. We'll go this way. And that's all right. You submit to your brothers in authority. You submit to them in just many different ways. And sometimes, you know, if it's not hurting anything, and if it's wrong, if it's not wrong, sometimes we just submit to them. They want to do it this way, and there's nothing wrong with it. It's not going to hurt anything. It's not going against God's Word, God's will, or any way. Sometimes we just submit. Just surrender our rights, so to speak.
1: Gets back to esteeming others better than yourself.
0: Mm-hmm. All right.
2: I think, brother, too, that submitting goes along with that serving.
0: Mm-hmm.
2: And I think back in the Old Testament, the ascension of Korah to Moses, and how Korah was not submitting themselves one to another in the fear of God. They were taking it upon their own selves.
0: Right.
2: And Moses, you can see his submission to God, and not bringing any accusations to him whatsoever. He humbled himself before God in the fear of God. And of course, we know what happened to Korah and all of his opponents. God over the earth has followed them. So it's that they had no fear of God in submitting to one to another. I mean, that's why it says here, submit yourself one to another in the fear of God.
0: Right, that's right.
2: So there was that. I don't care what you say, Moses. You take too much on yourself. We're just as good as you are. That thing. You can't do that.
0: Mm-mm.
2: So they weren't in submission at all to one another. The fear of God.
0: Right. It's good.
2: I'll be like that example of how
0: I submit to it. What you going to say?
3: The next verse that talks about the wives submitting to their husbands, is that the context of that particular scripture? Because in this context, when you look at the word submitting, I looked it up on the English word, and that means translate reflectively to obey.
0: Reflect.
3: Like if you obey it to the point where it becomes like a reflex, you just do it.
0: Comes natural.
3: Right. And I noticed that it has to do with the family.
0: Mm-hmm. Yes.
3: To our authorities.
0: Just submit to our authorities, as I mentioned. That's right. Mm-hmm. These answers, we do it in the fear of God. And it is in that context. It is submitting, you could say submitting to your authorities, but again, it goes vice versa, you know. It's talking about with Moses and stuff. Sometimes, if it's not dealing with anything contrary to scriptures or sin along those lines, you know, we can submit. We can submit. There's a lot of times us men, when we have our business meetings, somebody may want to do something this way, somebody may want to do it this way. More people may want to do it this way. The people over here, they're going to have to submit. They're going to have to submit. Well, they can't say, well, I didn't want it that way. But you had more people who wanted it that way, so you have to submit your rights. And like I said, we're not talking about anything that's going to be contrary or along the lines of sin or scripturally anything like that. If we ever get to where we can build a new sanctuary, there's going to have to be a law submitting. You're going to have to do it in the fear of God. Because one person's going to want this collar, one person's going to want this decoration, and they want this way. One person's going to want padded pews, one person don't want padded pews, one want this and that and the other thing. This pew's too hard, this pew's too soft, this carpet's too bright. Somebody's going to have to submit. And if we don't, we're going down.
2: Yeah.
0: Amen?
2: I've been in situations like that. And if you don't follow these passages, one of the things Sister Angel mentioned, it does go on to talk about the wives, but for me, the key of always studying that goes back to verse 18, where really getting ahead of that, he starts out in that little passage, and be not drunk with wine, but as Ex said, but be filled with the Spirit, speaking songs and hymns, the spiritual songs, saying, make melody in your heart, giving thanks always. Then he gets down and says, submit. We ain't filled with the Spirit of God, and you ain't God, and you'll never know. There's times you submit, there's times you don't. There's times you dig your heels in and say, this is the way it's going to be. And then there's just sometimes that the best thing is to submit. And we need the direction of God when it's just those minor things that don't say it is, don't pat a hill of beans. You let her put, roll off the water like a nut back and right back, stop the verse. That's what you do. And you've got to be filled with the Spirit of God. If you don't, you'll never be able to know what wins right to submit.
0: That's right. Okay.
4: And God is the Lord.
0: That's right.
4: Fear God. You do that because you fear God. You don't do it because you're some kind of super humble person. You do it because you fear God. Fear God. Out of the fear of God, we want to please God. That's our motive, to fear Him.
0: That's right. That is the whole goal right there, is to keep unity and keep the peace and to do it in the fear of God. If we can't do that, we're not going to make it. Okay. We are to comfort one another. 1 Thessalonians 4 and 18 basically says, wherefore comfort one another with these words. You have to go up to find out what he's talking about in this context here. He's talking about the coming of the Lord as in the rapture. The Lord Himself shall descend from heaven with a shout and with the voice of the archangel and with the trump of God. And the dead in Christ shall rise first. And we which are alive and remain shall be caught up together with them in the clouds and meet the Lord in the air. And so shall we ever be with the Lord. Wherefore, comfort one another. That word comfort means to exhort. We exhort one another with these words. That should be something that we do, is we exhort one another. We'll talk about some more of that. We exhort one another, comfort one another with these words. That should, if you are ready for the coming of the Lord, that should bring comfort to you. The Lord is soon to come. Maranatha, rejoice. We're fixing to go home any day. And that should be comfort to you. We do that in other things too. Not just by about the coming of the Lord's. But we try to bring comfort and exhortation and strength to our brothers and sisters and help them in the Lord's. Comfort one another is what we are to do. That doesn't mean you give them a pillow and things like that. It's not that kind of comfort. But you bring some relief to them. You're bringing some relief to them. Comfort them. The bad hour we're living in, Jesus is fixing to come. You got a negative, but you got a positive there. It's soon to happen. Okay, exhort one another. Exhort one another daily. which is called to today, lest any of you be hardened through the deceitfulness of sin. Exhort one another again, comfort one another daily, while it is today. He tells us to do that daily. Do you exhort one another daily? The ones you come in contact with. Do you comfort them? Do you exhort them? Lift them up one daily. Help them. Exhort them. A lot of times we talk more about the things of this world when we should be exhorting and comforting one another with God's words, our Lord and Savior. And that's a lot of times we get away from that when we should be talking more about that and exhorting one another daily. Consider one another. These are things I'm telling you, if you walk in the flesh, you're not going to fulfill them. You're not going to do them. You're going to have to walk in the Spirit to consider one another, to provoke unto love and to good works. Not to provoke unto anger and make them mad. But you consider one another. To do what? To let us consider one another to provoke unto love. Again, it's talking about exhorting one another, encouraging one another to grow in the Lord. Not put a stumbling block, not to put some kind of distraction in them. You got to exhort one another. I'm telling you, the world is not going to exhort you to grow in the Lord. The world is not going to exhort you. Your employee ain't going to exhort you to go forward in God. The body of Christ has to exhort each other. Let's go forwards. You can make it. Let's pray for you. All kinds of things you can do in exhorting and considering one another. Also, he talks about in that same verse 16 and 17, we are to consider one another. And 17, provoke one another unto love and to good works. Provoke that person. You need to have some kind of word, exhortation, that is going to provoke that person to love God more and to do good works. Not something that is going to push them the other direction. You've got to have something to get them prodded, something to get them going. God's love flowing and something to help them, to provoke them. All right. Confess your faults one to another. Are we to confess our sins one to another? If it's appropriate. That's right. But here he's not so much talking about in the sense, if you take the text of the Scripture, when he talks about here, confess your faults one to another and pray one for another that they may be healed. I can't forgive you of your sins. Only Jesus Christ can do that. If you have done me wrong, then you need to confess your faults to me. If you have, I put it this way, if you have sinned against me or if you have done me wrong, then yes, you need to confess your faults to me. And I can forgive you of what you've done me wrong. But if you have sinned against God, then I can't forgive you of that sin. I can't pray that you be healed in that sense of that kind of forgiveness. I can't do that. I can't forgive you if you sin against God. If you have done the church wrong, if you have done me wrong personally, then yes, and you confess your faults. Also, it's just talking about a lot of times it's your weaknesses. Confess your weaknesses too. It's and then pray one for another. He talks about here. That confess your faults, your weakness one to another, and pray one for another that you may be healed. There may be a reason why you're sick. There may be a reason why you know that you've done something and it hurts you physically and you need the church to pray for you. You know? You take our kids, they come up and you know and their hands burnt and you ask them, why are your hand burnt? You know, because I was playing with fire. That was wrong. And sometimes, you know, sometimes you did something wrong and you pray. You confess your faults, your weakness. Anybody want to comment on that? Disagree? We awake? Okay. Yes. Twelve. Let me get there, okay? You back up a minute now. You say that again, please.
1: Sometimes people will tell me. Sometimes you might tell me, "Well, you need to forgive that person who has offended, even though that person hasn't confessed his offense and he hasn't asked for forgiveness. That I should still forgive him." But in that context, aren't there different? Different types of forgiveness or different levels of forgiveness. Sometimes we should forgive people for our own sake. Then there are other times the Lord wants to forgive someone for something they've done, they need to come and ask for forgiveness.
0: Well, I'll give you my thinking is it depends on what it is. The magnitude of it or whatever. If it's something, it's not going to benefit that person or help that person. If it's just something very minor, you know, love covers a multitude of sins. If it's just something small or something. If it's something bigger than that, and this person needs to repent of it so it will help him not to do it again or and things along those lines, then I can't forgive a person until they ask for forgiveness. Christ doesn't forgive us until we ask for forgiveness. I can, like I said, if it's something small and it's very minor, I can just forgive it. If I cannot do that, if it's something that is bothering me and I cannot just forget about it and just go on, and then to me, what you need to do, as the Scripture tells us, if your brother's offended him, then you leave your gift at the altar and you go. You have to go. And you need to talk to that person about that. And if it's something drastic enough that he's not willing to repent of it, then you just go through the stages, the steps that the Scripture gives us. I'm not sure if I'm answering the question right. A lot of times it just depends on the situation. You can't, but me personally, you cannot forgive until there's repentance. And if there is something that is minor, and it's not going to bother you, it's just something very minor, then you can just overlook it. But if it's something that you can't overlook, or it is something that is a problem, there has been an offense come, then it needs to be dealt with.
2: Confession, repentance, forgiveness, one of the hardest things you have to face because we are not finite. But we are finite. We are not infinite. We do not have all knowledge. All we can do is follow the scriptural commands. If a man can, the Bible says, you know, how many times you forgive a man? Mm-hmm. 7 times 7. We know the scriptures. I come up and smack your face and say, oh, I'm sorry, forgive me. I go away, come back again. And I do that 490 times in a day. By the end of the day, I promise you, you are not God, and you're starting to say, this man's really not offended. There's your problem.
0: Yes.
2: And we know the scriptural principle that if a man continues in sin, he keeps right on going in sin. The Bible says he that committed sin is a sinner. And he's practicing it, and he's giving himself to it, and you say, I'm going to forgive this man. You know, and he doesn't. But the hard part for us is to know when he's changed.
0: That's right.
5: He does it multiple times in a day. The first thing we're going to do in our knowledge is say, this guy has really repented. And the reality of it is he probably really hasn't.
0: What's repentance?
5: A man that turns from it and goes and doesn't do it again.
0: Okay.
5: That's true repentance. But if he commits that fault, that's what I'm telling you. Fine line. It's a fine, because, and it's for us, if he keeps coming back and offending you, Jesus said forgive him. End of story, so he told Peter. And Peter was a man that writes you off in a minute. He didn't, he wasn't going to give you a second chance. And the Lord says, you can't do that. This is where you've got to forgive, your heart's got to do it. We often say the Lord forgives him. I don't believe that. I just don't believe it. He doesn't remember the beginning of the scripture he gave us a thing. The fact is, God don't forget nothing. He is all knowledgeable and understanding, but what he doesn't do is throw it up in the face. He doesn't come back out. The one who throws it up again, now you fail, you go back on God, he says you need to do your first works over. You need to start over this thing. You got a problem. And then you've got to come back and do it all again, or that all is going to come right back on your lap. And if you fail, you mess up, John chapter 2 tells us, any man sin, we have an advocate Father. You fail, God is faithful and just to forgive you. You come back, you ask for forgiveness, you don't continue to practice it, you don't come back and smack your brother 490 times in one day. You repent, you change, you go in a different direction, and then you forgive him. So it's the world's got a whole perverted mindset of what repentance and confession is. We just say that every offender, you automatically should forgive. I don't believe that. True repentance is this man's not going to want to keep practicing. He's going to turn away from it. He's going to ask forgiveness, and he's not going to try to do that again. But if he does fail, and it may be the same offense, I just can't see him doing it over and over and over and over again. That's not real repentance. But you know what? I've offended brothers, and a few years later, I may do the exact same thing again. And the offense is committed again. I may have said, I may have come back to you today and said, Brother Doug, I'm sorry I spoke harshly to you. I was wrong. I was, and you forgive me. Well, you know what? 5 years from now, I may do it again and speak harsh again. I got to come back again and say, Brother Doug, but the tendency is this. Brother Emmy, you did that once to me. Mm-hmm. Brother Doug, that was 15 years ago. It doesn't matter. You did it. You know what? God doesn't do that for us. He does not do that because, but the person's got grounds if he continues. If I offend you today, and I offend you tomorrow, and I offend you the next day, or I offend you three times a day, look and say, wait a minute, brother, there's a problem. We need to deal with this. I mean, what? And then you deal with it. Mm-hmm. But if a person does it, and it comes back again, you forgive him. And we did Christ, even though we may fail in the same area, as long as it has not become our habit, it has not become our practices, and God will forgive us, and God does not come and do grind it in our face and say, here you are again. This is the devil will. Mm-hmm. The devil, I promise you, say, you're a failure, you're a loser, you failed, and you'll do this, and he will browbeat you. Our responsibility as saints of God is to have a pure heart, love one another fervently. If we fail, we confess it. And don't do it again to the very best of your ability and the responsibility. And then we are bound to forgive one another and to walk in that forgiveness. And even though you may not, I can tell you right now, it's just as simple. If anyone says it any otherwise, I'll call you a liar. If you don't remember a sin Brother Emery has committed against you, though you've forgiven them, if you don't remember it, there is really something wrong with you. Because the fact is that there have been people who offended me, and I remember, Brother Doug. I remember the time they done such and such, and it hurt me so terribly. And guess what? They've done it again. But I am bound to do what Jesus does and not bring that and say, here it is again, here it is again, here it is again. Because Christ doesn't do that to us, and we're not going to do it either. If we completely fail, and we have a habit of it, and we walk away from God and turn away, God will say, now listen, there's a problem. You have a pattern. This pattern is showing the lack of true repentance. Mm-hmm. You need to fix it.
2: Yeah. I think the danger comes too, brother, with forgiveness. If someone does offend you, or if you are an offended brother or sister, is when you are, if you're not careful in forgiving them of what their trespasses is against you, it becomes bitterness, and you change. Yeah. And then you harbor that feeling, you harbor that bitterness, and it just grows.
1: Sure.
2: Instead, where Christ says, forgive those who offend you, even as your heavenly Father has forgiven you your trespasses and sins. So we must harbor in our heart forgiveness, no matter what the transgression is. And if that brother doesn't come to you, I mean, sometimes, like you were saying, brother, a brother won't come up to you. He doesn't even know he's a Jew. Mm-hmm. I know that we're supposed to go to him. Sometimes, if we're not careful, we won't go. Then we harbor it. And we get bitter. The Christ says, if anyone trespasses against you, you need to forgive them their trespasses. Since even as you have, or our Father won't forgive us of our sin. So we have a responsibility.
0: And that's why I say that to me, it depends on what it is. If it's something that's it's harboring in your heart and you just can't forgive that person or just can't forget about it, have love and just forget about it, and it's something that's more serious than that, and then you need to deal. It has to be dealt with. And if there's not repentance, of course, we know what to do in the church. If it's somebody outside the church or another church has offended you, and you may not be able to go through those steps, but you just can't say, I forgive that person. You just can't have the mindset, I forgive them. If they've never repented of them, you can't forgive them. Or if they refuse to repent of it, you cannot forgive them. You can have the mindset that you're not going to have hold hard feelings against them. You don't want something bad to happen against them or something like that. You can have that. That's what you must do. But you can't forgive them until there's repentance. That's right. Mm-hmm.
4: Now, that word rebuke is not going to go up there and tie a loop around that name of the tree. That's not what that means.
2: Right.
4: What it means is confront. Sometimes we offend people in minor things, we don't even realize we've even done it.
2: Right.
4: The other person is upset. So what they need to do is, if they're upset enough about it that they can't let it go, if they can't just let that love cover, and they need to confront the person, and this is what it says rebuke him, and if he repents, forgive him. And that's plain. That's to the point, it's inside. That's simple instruction straight from Jesus himself. We don't need to add. They have to take nothing away from it, just that simple. And then of course it goes on to talk about the 7 times and all that, but the mindset is we've got to be willing to confront and deal with issues.
0: Amen. Does that answer your question? Did we get to an answer for you?
1: I was in agreement with what you were saying earlier, which is what's been said here several times. When somebody repents, then that is what triggers your forgiveness.
0: Mm-hmm.
1: I think all the times in our society, forgiveness is taken much too lightly. People think that you're supposed to forgive them without them admitting they've done anything wrong. You're supposed to forgive them. You know? And in my opinion, even somebody saying I'm sorry, that's a good first step. But they need to go to the next step and say what they need to do.
0: Mm-hmm. That's right.
5: Two of the greatest healthiest things for any relationship, our relationship with God, our relationship with each other, is confession and repentance. They go hand in hand and forgiveness.
0: Mm-hmm.
5: It's repentance and forgiveness. The man repents, forgiven. You can't do either one. You can't repent, your relationship's going to be in trouble. It's just that. If you can't forgive, it's going to be in trouble.
4: About
0: what Brother
4: does
0: say,
4: it's the same principle
0: of
4: us
0: when we repent
4: for our sins to God.
0: Same thing. You know, it's the same principle. Mm-hmm. That's right. Praise God. See, right now I am submitting to you because it's hot in here to me, and you guys may be cold or something, because I have to submit to you. See, our people are cold in nature. A lot of times. All right. So we're submitting. Amen. A lot of times we're preaching, we got sweat running down our backs, and people are covered up. That's right. So I'm submitting to you. Amen. Do you remember what number we was on? Where were we? 18. Confess your faults. Okay. All right. One thing I like to say about confessing your faults. I mean, if you have done offense against the church, you have brought shame to the church and something or something, then I guess you need to confess it to the body, I believe. You have offended the whole church. You have brought shame somehow to the whole church. And then that does need to be confessed. But he's not so much talking about here. I like Brother Ross Jackson. I liked your answer there. Can you comment a little bit more on about, you said that you may need to. Or something like that, didn't you say? If it's appropriate, yes. What? I'm putting you on the spot, I know, but...
6: Basically, you said it, I mean, I think it's appropriate way

0: feeling that they blurred out something down the church or just do something that appropriate, you know, the church mm-hmm. they see it. But
1: right.
0: In that sense, it would be appropriate to stand up and say, you know, mm-hmm. what I did was inappropriate earlier. I was just, I got upset. The church will see it and acknowledge it, and they know that what you've done, that you recognize it, that you.
1: Right. You, example maybe that would go along with what you're saying is you might have done something to quench the spirit in a service. And you may need to confess it to the church. No? I got raised eyebrows, but I don't know. I see. There's times if you have offended the Holy Ghost, that needs to be apologized. But if you've done something out of line in the church service that I've been in services, man, the Spirit of God's moving, and then it was like it shut down. You turned the water faucet off, and you couldn't go another step. There's a reason why that's happened. There's a reason why it's happened. Okay. Number 19. Pray one for another. Okay, it goes along with confessing your faults, and we also are to pray one for another that they may be healed. This is something that we do. And when the fault is confessed, it's not a time that you belittle that person or say, "This had the wrong mindset or attitude towards that person." You pray for them. You pray for that person. You might be there one day confessing the fault. And you don't want it to be thrown up in your face. You want somebody to pray for you. Right. Okay. Number 20, have compassion one for another. Finally, be ye all of one mind, having compassion one for another, love as brethren, and be pitiful, be courteous. And these are several instructions he gives us to one another. We need to have the one mind and having compassion one for another. You know, we're on the same team. We should have the same goals. We're wanting to go to heaven. We're wanting to see the power of God. And, you know, we all are a part of the body of Christ, and we're all family here. And just show that compassion. Use hospitality one to another. 1 Peter 4 and 9. And don't do it grudgingly. Don't do it grudgingly. Be willing to open your home to others. Show that compassion, hospitality to them. And, you know, God, if God's blessed you with whatever, be willing to show that hospitality one to another. It's sad today that, you know, people just don't want each other in their homes these days.
2: What is that grudging, brother? Does that have to do
1: with it? Yes. You don't do it grudgingly. You know, it's like your father's up there behind you smacking you on the head and making you do it. You know, that's not the way we do it. It should be willingly. Willingly do it.
3: And especially financially.
1: Mm-hmm.
3: Somebody will get, anybody ever had it happen to you, but I've had it happen to me. People hand you a $100 bill and they hold on to it. And you almost have to drag it out of their hands, you know. That is just so frustrating to me. I mean, there's just some things you can do in the closet anyway, just because if you're going to be seen, you already had your reward. And so. But a lot of people do it grudgingly.
1: Right.
3: They do it selfishly. There's all kinds of those, and we should never do that.
1: Mm-hmm. You give them a $100 bill, and you say, "Well, God's spoken to me to give this to you, but man, it sure hurts. Boy, I could really have used this. But God spoke to me to give it to you." Okay. Number 22, minister your gift one to another. This deals with, in the verse, every man has received a gift, so minister the same one to another. It could deal with talents, with gifts, same one to another. It's good stewards of the manifold grace of God. We all have different talents and abilities. Each one of us has, in this body, we all have different things we can do. We have people who can build cabinets. We have people who can do electrical work. We have people who can work on vehicles. And, you know, we all have different gifts, abilities that we can do. We got ladies that can sew. We got ladies that can cook. We got, and the list just goes on and on that God has blessed each one of us with the ability to do. So we have this gift. We receive this gift. So minister this gift, the same one to another, as good stewards. In other words, what God's blessed you with the ability, and you can take that ability and help somebody with it, be willing to do that. Be willing to do that. Some people may, ladies, some people may not be able to sew, and you're able to help somebody to fix a garment or to sew or do something. You know, some ladies have grown up, women have grown, you know, in their childhood, they didn't have a mother that taught them how to cook. They didn't have a mother that maybe taught them how to do certain things. But you was taught these things, and you're able to do them. So you can help that person, and you can instruct that person. Use that gift to minister to them. Okay? 23, be subject one to another. We dealt some with this. All you, you be subject one to another and be clothed with humility. Also, it goes along the same lines. Submit one to another. Be subject one to another and be clothed with humility. God resists the proud and He gives grace to the humble. Be subject one to another. Do it with humility. Again, the world wants to put categories on people. We don't do that in the body of Christ. We don't have the rich Christian and the poor Christian and we categorize them. If God's blessed somebody with finances, then that's so be it. If God's blessed them with in other areas, so be it. If this person is from here, and you know, we are subject one to another. What we want, the world wants to do, is they want to pay more attention to the man who's got the money than the one who doesn't. And we do not do that. We submit to them because they are a part of the body of God, of Christ. So we're subject to them, not by the way the world has categorized them. 24, have fellowship one with another. But if you walk in the light as He is in the light, we have fellowship one with another. That's communion. That's unity. I believe that's one reason the church, early church, they met. They broke bread daily. They had a fellowship one with another. That fellowship strengthens each other. You're in the world all week long. You need that fellowship one with another. You've got to be around the saints. And He tells us to do this, especially in the last days. 25, have the same care one for another. Again, we do not categorize people. We have the same care one for another. There should be no schisms, if I'm pronouncing that right, schisms in the body, but that the members should have the same care one for another. Tell me what the word schism, or how I pronounce it.
0: Divisions,
1: right. Did you say something? Okay. Divisions. We do not divide the body. One body. One body, amen? And we are a part of that, and we have the same care one for another. It doesn't mean if he's a young convert or if he's been an elder and been serving God for 50 years. You still care one for another, that person, just as much. If he's new, young, rich, or old, or if he's been serving God for years and he's grown in the Lord and all these things. We treat everybody the same. Okay? That was kind of just a quick run through. There's probably 25 messages there. And I hope you will look at these. God's wanting to use this church. And the devil's going to fight us. The devil's going to fight us. And the way he can do it is within. He can tear us down within. And if we'll take these 25 verses right here, however many verses, if we'll take them, and when we get in situations, we look at these verses, I believe it'll help us. I failed in these verses. Am I the only one? So, I believe if I would have took time and looked at these things and handled things in a different way, the outcome would have been a whole lot better. But a lot of times we handle it in our way, and we mess it up. And we take something that was just a little fire and we make it into a bonfire. Instead of just putting out a little fire, now we got a big old bonfire to put out. And we would have just done it God's way. All of us on each end of the party, it would have been taken care of. And it would have been a whole lot easier. Amen. Let's stand today, this afternoon. I thank you for coming this afternoon.
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6: See into the country of the Gadarenes, and when he was come out of the ship, immediately there met him out of the tombs a man with an unclean spirit, who had his dwelling among the tombs, and no man could bind him, no, not with chains, because they had been, that he had often been bound with fetters and chains, and the chains had been plucked asunder by him, and the fetters broken in pieces, neither could any man tame him. And always night and day he was in the mountains and in the tombs, crying and cutting himself with stones. When he saw Jesus afar off, he ran and worshipped him and cried with a loud voice and said, "What have I to do with thee, Jesus, thou Son of the Most High God? I adjure thee by God that thou torment me not." For he said unto him, "Come out of the man, thou unclean spirit." And he asked him, "What is thy name?" And he answered, saying, "My name is Legion, for we are many." He besought him much that he would not send them away out of the country. Now there was there nigh unto the mountains a great herd of swine feeding, and all the devils besought him, saying, "Send us into the swine, that we may enter into them." And forthwith Jesus gave them leave, and the unclean spirits went out and entered into the swine. And the herd ran violently down a steep place into the sea. They were about 2,000 and were choked in the sea. And they that fed the swine fled and told it in the city and in the country. And they went out to see what it was that was done. And they come to Jesus and see him that was possessed with the devil and had the legion sitting and clothed and in his right mind, and they were afraid. Would you help me pray one more time? Gracious God, we come ghost and fire to come by and to help us in a great and a mighty way. Dear God, in this service, I pray, God, we're depending upon you in Jesus' wonderful name. Amen. I want to preach tonight, amen, a thought that I've never preached before. But I want to preach, amen, on living with scars. Living with scars. Amen. To me, this is one of the greatest and, amen, interesting stories of the New Testament of a man that was bound with sin, a man that was full of the devil. Amen. That God came by His way, that He had compassion upon him, even when He was preaching to the multitudes and He fed them, that He knew that there was one man on the other side of the sea that needed deliverance, and He took time out, amen, just for that one man. I tell you, God's got time for each and every one of us tonight in this service. But I thought about this legion. I tell you, at one time, amen, Brother Lynn, I don't know exactly how old this man was or how old he is at this time in his life, but I do know that somewhere in his life that God dealt with his heart, amen, while he was young. He didn't wait till he got 40 years old before he began up to talk to him and to deal with him about his life, amen. But Brother Jimmy dealt with him when he was young. I really believe that. And that's the way God does us all tonight. He starts dealing while we're young. I can remember when I was about 10 years old when God came by my way the first time. Why? Because my heart was tender. Amen. He could talk to me and he could try to do something in my life. Amen. I believe that this man was a young man when God dealt with him the first time. And he came by. I believe if you would search it out, amen, it said here the Gadarenes, but I believe these were descendants of those that went into the promised land. They were of Gad and maybe of Dan, the two tribes that did not go into the promised land. They wanted to stay outside of what God had promised them. They wanted to stay out and say, we'll just take our inheritance right here. We'll go and help you find and possess the land. But this is where we want to raise our families, right here. And Moses allowed them to do so, or amen, or Joshua allowed them to do this. And we know, I believe that

God's will, and that's a different message. Amen. But Brother Jim, this man, I believe, was a young man when God dealt with his heart. I tell you, friend, today, amen, long as you've got the blood applied to your heart and your life, you cannot be possessed of the devil. You may be oppressed at him at different times, but long as you're under the blood, amen, you cannot be possessed. But somewhere in this young man's life, he rejected Christ. He rejected him, and these demons began to enter into him, amen, and take over his life. And I tell you tonight, I would really like to try to tell somebody and to turn some young person tonight in this service. Are you really prepared to live with scars in your life?

safety in the house of the Lord if we'll just call upon Him and make up in our minds that we're going to serve God. Amen. But this man, he was demon possessed. Amen. And he cut himself and he made scars upon his body. I believe maybe inside the reason I believe that. Amen. He began to cry out saying, God, I want some help. I want some deliverance. And Jesus heard that cry.

sitting down, clothing in his right mind, delivered by the power of God. But I want to tell you something, friend. He had to live with some scars in his life. He had to go back home. He wanted to go with Jesus. He wanted to follow Him. But I really believe the reason God left him behind to be a testimony, amen, to them other young people, to them other people in that town, of the delivering power of Jesus Christ. But he had some scars in his life. Amen. I looked up and, like I said, I don't usually write a bunch of things down, but a scar means a mark, amen, where a wound hath been, amen, to make a deep cut or to cause deep, unforgettable pain. I'll tell you, that's what the enemy desires for each and every one of us in this building, amen, to cut us so deep, amen, and to give us unforgettable pain, amen. I'm glad that God forgives, amen. He has set us free. He'll change us, amen, and give us meaning and direction.